0: trafficked endangering life would face adult sentences in adult courts. Nationals MP Jade Benham says it's unacceptable for children to get caught up in violence.
1: Things have to change. We have people within the Nationals and within the Liberals who understand what life is like out in the real world and how things operate. We understand that we need a change because children dying on the streets of Victoria is simply unacceptable.
0: The Federal Environment Minister says there's now been 33 confirmed cases of bird flu in Australia, as well as another 22 suspected cases. Murray Watt has provided the update after revelations of local transmissions of the disease within Australia and in Victoria yesterday. He says it's likely those numbers will escalate.
2: We have been the last continent in the world to have bird flu reach our shores. And what that has meant is that it's given us time to work with industry, environment groups and the general community to make sure that we are well prepared.
0: 84 jobs at the Maryvale paper mill in Gippsland will be slashed in the latest round of cuts by Opal Australian Paper. The company, which is a major employer in the region, has blamed the Victorian government for its failure to secure timber supply. The ABC understands about 500 people work at the site. Gippsland Trades and Labor Council Secretary Steve Dodd says the announcement would have come as a surprise to many workers.
3: Well, we checked with some workers yesterday and they hadn't seen anything. There would have been meetings with the union, for sure. They don't just do these things, but now I believe it's 84, so that's even worse. And it's going to be a shock to all those workers and their families.
0: An Opal spokesperson says affected workers will be consulted and redeployment opportunities will be explored where possible. And a plan by the president of soccer's governing body to privatise part of FIFA is being labelled a disgrace. Gianni Infantino is facing a revolt with 55 European members agreeing to boycott major tournaments and 41 nations from North and Central America also rejecting his plan to sell off parts of the federation, including the World Cup. Former Socceroo Craig Foster says nations are being held to ransom by being told they have to agree to the proposal by the 19th of September in order to receive $57 million.
4: He's worked with apparently Trump allies, as everyone knows this, Joshua Kushner, who's the brother of the son-in-law, and then he's just run back to FIFA, said, OK, here's the proposal, let's get it out, and now he's trying to coerce it through, ram it through the federations around the world within 53 days. It's unprecedented. Even for Infantino, it's brazen.
0: To the weather for the state, a cool

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7: Raf, it's a wrap.
8: I would have absolutely relished the fight this November.
9: I can look you in the eye and say that, Premier.
8: I believe I would have won.
4: No, you can wrap it.
10: Kmart was where my working career started.
11: Some people have called him the Kmart Keating.
10: Some of my best memories are from working at Kmart.
4: That's a wrap.
8: Please don't look at what I have experienced this week and think, stuff that.
12: The circumstances changed. The circumstances changed. The circumstances changed.
7: This up in 5 minutes.
13: Joining us this week to talk about a pretty tumultuous week, actually, in Victorian politics. And one of my texts is reminding me that at the start of the week, we had a national alert test. Does anybody remember that? But either way, Emma Dawson joins you. She's Executive Director of the Chifley Research Centre. Good morning, Emma.
14: Good morning.
13: And Colleen Harkin joins us, Director of Education at the Institute of Public Affairs. Good morning, Colleen.
14: Good morning, everybody.
13: Now, Emma's got a declaration, but it also means that she can be our trivia whiz master. Okay. Firstly, you've worked with Ben Carroll in the past?
14: Yes, for a couple of years, about 15 years ago.
13: 15 years
14: 16.
13: Ago.
14: 16.
13: Okay, so I want to know if you've ever heard this nickname. It was briefly mentioned there, but this is Bill Shorten on 7:30 during the week.
11: He worked at Kmart for 8 years. I mean, his nick, some people have called him the Kmart Keating.
13: Is that really a nickname or is that just in Bill Shorten's head?
14: That's a classic Shortenism, isn't it? Look, I hadn't heard it, but it wouldn't surprise me.
13: Wouldn't. So, but you'd never heard it before?
14: No, I haven't.
13: Okay. No. I'm not sure
14: it
13: is.
14: That doesn't
13: ever
14: mean anything, right?
13: No, you know? No. Because I bounced it off a few people and they're like, nah.
15: What's a Kmart Keating? Well, like,
14: well,
15: what
14: he
15: is
14: worked
15: that
14: at Kmart. Yeah, but and so it's what? Like Temu Trump,
13: it's,
14: I guess.
13: Yes, but, it's like Temu Trump. It's like the cheap version. Not as good as.
14: It's a classic Bill Zinger. I've missed them. They're good, the Zingers. It's great.
13: I'm not sure.
15: Not a very good nickname.
14: It's not his nickname.
13: Well, I think because Colleen's going, sorry, what?
15: Yeah, like it doesn't, yes, it doesn't land.
13: But
15: yeah,
13: maybe internally, you know, inside Labor circles, maybe it works. Okay, let's talk about the actual transition itself.

0: Jacinta Allen. I will do things differently because different times require a new approach.
1: I'll start with you, Colleen. Do you believe him? Do you think it's going to be different?
2: I don't see how he can differentiate himself having been there by their side the entire way through. So, like, sure, there are words that he can say, and I think some people will buy it. You know, some people will say, oh, it's a fresh broom. But it's not like he was a small-time backbencher who's all of a sudden come out to the front. He was standing there side by side, nodding alongside Daniel Andrews and Jacinta Allen, and he's had positions of responsibility of serious standing for, 9 years? So he cannot, with all integrity, dismiss that relationship.
1: Okay. So I just want to pass what you're saying. I'll come to Emma in a moment. Worth pointing out, Colleen's been on the Lib... Uh,

0: sort of anger in on your phone. You know, right. when people are in that fight,
1: yep.
0: when they're in those trenches as they were on Sunday and Monday, they say really nasty things about each other. How do you view that, the switch?
1: I'm not a creature of that part of the Labor Party. So, you know, for example, I've never joined a faction. I've never been a member of a faction. I don't get involved in that numbers side of the game. I understand it can get pretty nasty, but it's not something that I've been part of or experienced directly.
0: You're too focused on policy and practical things, Emma.
1: I am a wonk, and that's why you'll never see me in any parliament ever. Look, yeah, tensions run high and people take it seriously because it is a serious issue, you know, who's going to govern the state. And I think we've seen in Labor, we've been fortunate to be in government for a lot of the last 30 years, but when we lose government, a lot of really important things get undone and the state falls behind quite quickly. So there are strong passions there. Ben will be a

0: important role because you have to communicate often quite complex policy to a big number of people. And Ben was always took that really seriously. You know, he really wanted to get his head around the detail of stuff before he went and talked to parliamentarians. And I imagine he is the same with his colleagues today. So I think he will show a different style of leadership. Okay. I think that capacity to listen and to recognise that, you know, the Royal Commission is necessary it is a change of direction, and he should be given the clear air to make those changes as he needs to.
1: Emma Dawson and Colleen Harkin are with you. 1300 222 774 is the phone number. Reese is calling from Ringwood North. I just want to know, whatever you make of this switch, if you think it'll make a difference, if you're happy to see it, sad to see it, don't care, happy to see the back of them, thrilled by the SRL, whatever. 1300 222 774. Reese, you're calling from Ringwood North. What did you want to say?
2: Oh, good morning, Raf. I just wanted to give you my takeaway from this week. I just wonder why 12 months ago, maybe even 18 months ago, Jacinta Allen didn't announce some form of inquiry that would say, we're hearing about corruption, we're going to find out if it's true, we're going to get rid of it is, and make sure it doesn't happen again. If she'd done that, she'd still be the Premier and she'd be still charging on to the next election, in my opinion.
1: Great to hear from you, Reese. I want to bounce that off both of you. It seems to me that actually the big change, the government have been hit by claims about being weak on crime, people don't like the suburban rail loop, and they wanted much more action on construction and corruption in the construction industry. What I think is really interesting about this week is they have people in the cabinet. So whatever you think about SRL corruption and crime, people in the Labor cabinet were like, yep, those things are all problems. Mm. Those are all things we need to unwind. Mm. So that seems to be that's the huge sort of flag-waving moment this week. Emma, is Reese right? If Jacinta Allen had announced a Royal Commission, she'd still be leader?
0: Possibly, yeah. I think it is the big issue that has dragged her down over the last 18 months. I think you saw from Ben's reluctance to roll her that it needed to happen in a way that, you know, she resigned before there was any push, that there wasn't a great appetite to, you know, no one was looking to replace her for the sake of their own ambition. Certainly, if you were all about yourself, you wouldn't take the reins of the party right now, right? You'd wait and
1: hope. This was about people saying we've got significant
0: This
1: problems.
0: Was about people saying they are out there, they've, you know, they're door knocking ahead of the election, and all they're hearing from people.

0: delivered for people, but people are rightly concerned about the integrity of those processes. And as any big project goes on like this, to hear more and more claims coming out, reportage coming out of real problems, then yes, I think it's a problem that the Cabinet and a lot of MPs and people in the party have recognised as this is bigger than us, you know, it's going across the whole construction sector and it actually needs to be cleaned up. If we're going to continue to invest in infrastructure for the state, we need to have people need to have trust in it.
1: Yep. What do you think, Emma? And do you think Jacinta Allan could have saved her leadership by calling something earlier?
2: Emma's just said so much that I wanted to pick up on.
1: Oh, please, go for it. Go for it.
2: I think that part of, I mean, I've clearly not internally Labor have information on it, but I think part of the reason, I think I'd said it on here a few weeks ago, that there was no appetite to roll her because it was a poison chalice at that time. All of the polling was showing that Labor were going to be obliterated. So without internal knowledge of how Labor works, I would have thought that, I mean, he said no to her face a few weeks ago.
1: Is that significant or important?
2: Oh, look, I can't stand the media gotcha moments, but I do think that there was a reason he was saying no, you know, and it goes further than the issue of personal ambition. It was really that nobody wanted the job because there is so much trouble there behind closed doors.
1: Maybe let me ask you a different question. Do you feel vindicated?
2: No.
1: Because a lot of the things you would have criticised, people in the Labor Cabinet ended up agreeing with you.
2: Yeah. But I mean, I genuinely want good for Victoria,
1: sure,
2: right?
1: Sure.
2: I don't like the media kind of trying to have, you know, he promised his daughter stuff. Like, sure, they're media fun lines, but they're not actually very helpful. The real issue is what's been going on, who's been responsible, who has known about it and for how long. And that's where I think he has to hold responsibility for that. He was there for all of it. And I don't think he can be disassociated from Daniel Andrews or Jacinta Allan. And that's what the Liberal Party and One Nation should be doing, is nailing him to the same mast, because he was there all the way through. You know, the one-liners that he's coming out with about what he will do differently, I agree with you. It's a different tone and all of that sort of stuff. But that's not really the issue. The issue is what has gone on and how is it going to be fixed, and that it can never happen again.
0: When we see the terms of reference for this Royal Commission.
1: So just before you leap into that, can I just play what the new Premier has said about that? I'll come back to you, Emma. But Ben Carroll was asked about the terms of reference. We don't have them yet. It's not a boring phrase, terms of reference. It's really important. It's the weapons the Royal Commission can use. Here he is talking about what he wants it to be.
3: But I said I want exhaustive terms of reference. No stone will left unturned, whether it is top-tier contractors, subcontractors, labour hire, government, unions. These will be exhaustive terms of reference. I'll have more to add on that in the coming days and weeks.
1: Tell me what you make of that, 1300 222 774. Emma, what do you make of it?
0: I make of it that that's what we need. With all respect to Colleen, I think, you know, everything you said there was fair enough. But I hope that it goes much further than who knew what in the government, because I don't think the people of Victoria, they may, you know, it goes to the integrity of the government. I think we're hearing already that there's a lot of documents that Ben Carroll and others in the ministry didn't see around the big build. But the point is not who knew in politics in order to say, look at that bad person over there, don't vote for them. It's to uncover a systemic problem in the construction sector in our state, because it is at all levels. You know, this kind of corruption, that's been alleged, if it's found to be real, and the extent of it to be as much as we hear, then it's not due to one or two union officials and a minister or a bureaucrat that doesn't want to know. It's a systemic problem in an industry that is absolutely fundamental, not just to our, you know, productivity, etc., but to our way of life. So it needs to go much further than just who knew what back in 2018. It needs to be a proper look at the industry.
2: I think that's a whitewash. Because the government give the contracts, so there are people who can be named, who can be held responsible.
0: Sure, but it's not just about that.
2: No,
0: Colleen.
2: But to kind of sort of say these are systemic problems allows people to get away with stuff. You know, it's a society problem. It's a systemic problem. There are individual people whose responsibility it is to sign that contract, and people like Ben Carroll have not asked questions when they should have. I'm not comfortable with the idea of just sort of saying, oh, throwing your hands up and saying, oh, it's a big problem.
0: No one's throwing their hands up. What I'm saying is it shouldn't be a witch hunt.

0: shouldn't. It should be a proper investigation of the industry.
1: Well, you use the term witch hunt. I'm saying it should be a proper hunt. And those people who have had the opportunity, had the responsibility, need to be called to account. There is no excuses for what's gone on. Allegedly, the $15 billion, if it is true, those people who are responsible for that, the individual bureaucrats, the individual politicians who signed off on it, they are responsible. It's our money that they're dealing with.
0: And the people that actually participated in corruption. You know, whether they are contractors, whether they are big building companies, whether they are union officials.
1: And what about the contractors who have been told you have to do this? I mean, they're actually victims.
0: I think what I'm saying is yes to what you're saying, but it must go further than that. It can't just be seen, even if it had waited until after the election and Labor had lost the election, the concern there was that if an incoming Liberal One Nation coalition government would

0: instigate something that would just be a witch hunt. Well, we need it to go much further. We need it to be a proper process in the interests of the Victorian people to look at, yes, the processes behind how we spend taxpayer money, absolutely, but also this appears to be endemic to the construction sector.
1: In Victoria.
0: In Victoria. And so that needs to be investigated properly, not through a political lens of who can we hang out to dry.
2: But I think that's why he's done it now, because for the Labor Party, it would be much preferable for them to call to set out the terms of reference than somebody else.
1: Although, mind you, can I just point out, royal commissions don't need to go through Parliament.
0: No,
1: so whoever's in charge, like if there's a Labor Royal Commission up and running, let's just say Jess Wilson wins, either minority or majority, she can change. She can change the Royal Commission. She can change the terms of reference. 1300 222 774 is the phone number. It's clearly the issue, the significant issue that sparked Jacinta Allen.

0: are, join me to explore the psychology behind the biggest questions in our lives, from relationships to stress levels to solving crime.
1: Your lie detection ability approximates chance.
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2: Raph Epstein on 774 ABC Melbourne.
3: Getting a few texts here. Colleen Harkin is with us from the IPA. She's also part of, she's just joined One Nation. Emma Dawson is with us. She runs the Chifley Research Centre, if I haven't mentioned that this time. It's basically the official think tank for the Australian Labor Party. On the text, yes, I love the leadership change. We don't need the Libs. We need a cleaned up Labor Party. I admire, it's not Ben Carroll, that's come through on the text as Tom Carroll. I admire Ben Carroll for not saying anything. The cabinet meets, the cabinet makes a decision, and if you want to serve the party, then you stick with the decision that's been made by the majority.
4: Correct.
3: Division is death. And someone else saying, oh my God, can we use the term witch hunt? Can we use the term witch hunt? I actually think it's problematic, but I think at the same time, it's precisely what some people say a royal commission should not be. I used the phrase public flogging when I was speaking to Robert Redlich because royal commissions can veer into that sometimes. Colleen, when are we going to get One Nation candidates?
4: Being announced on Monday evening.
3: Can you tell me, we've been promised, I know I don't want to drag things out of you that you don't want to tell us, we've been told there'll be a candidate in all of the 88 lower house seats. Is that
4: the
3: case?
4: There will be, correct, yep. And on Monday evening, upper house candidates are being announced and a bit of a leadership team, and the lower house candidates will be rolled out in due course.
3: So yep. Is there going to be a leader of the lower house candidates? Like, is there going to be someone?
4: Well, you'll hear all that on Monday night.
5: Okay. Looking forward to your announcement, Colleen.
3: Someone will be put forward as if One Nation were to win a majority, this person would be Premier?
4: Yeah, you'll hear all of that.
3: Okay,
4: on
3: so there'll
4: night.
3: Be a leader
5: Premier
3: and all
5: Premier Harkin's
3: that stuff.
5: Okay. Got a reasonable venture. Okay.
3: 1300 222 774 is the number. Colleen, I'm going to ask you, are you going to run? Are you going to be a candidate?
4: I'll tell you on Monday night.
3: Okay.
4: I'll come in and talk to you on Tuesday morning.
3: Okay, we'll do that.
5: I'm free.
3: I've got plenty of other things that I wanted to mention, but are there other things in the news, either in the Victorian front or the national front or even the international front, because I've been listening to podcasts from the fires in France that are four times the size of Paris, by the way. The fires in France are four times the size of great wider metropolitan Paris. But anything just that you're concerned about in the news or that you think are interesting, or do you happy to keep talking Victorian
5: internationally
3: politics?
5: I'm watching with great delight the rise of Andy Burnham to the prime ministership in the UK.
3: Why delight?
5: Because he you could put a cigarette paper between me and Andy Burnham or how we think about politics. He's from the same part of the world as I am. He's the same age as
3: I am. Which bit of the world?
5: Manchester, north of England, Lancashire, steeped in the same principles. I met him last year when I went to the UK Labour Party conference.
3: Right.
5: I may have said to some of Starmer's chief of staff that I expected Burnham to be PM the next time I came home. Manchesterism, the policy suite that he has developed.
3: Is that a real thing?
5: Look, it's shorthand for basically really old-fashioned Labor values.
3: Okay.
5: And the work he's done on policy with people like Matthew Good and others is really impressive. And I feel for Keir Starmer. I actually think he delivered quite a lot and had a very, very bad run from the right-wing media, which is not unusual in the UK. But I've got a lot of... I'm quite excited about the Burnham Prime Ministership.
3: Okay. I'll ask Colleen the same question, anything she wants to mention in the news, but Steve is calling from Tarneit on some of the stuff we've been talking about. I think SRL, though. What did you want to say, Steve?
6: Yeah, hi, Raph. I almost cancelled Suburban Rail, but aren't we supposed to be growing by double by 2050 or something?
3: I think the city's doubling. I'm not sure if that's the nation or the state that's growing, but we're certainly going to have a ton more people by 2050, yeah.
6: Yeah, so what happens in four or five years where you can gridlock everywhere? Someone says, what are we going to do? Well, let's build a suburban rail at three or four times the price. Just madness not to continue on with, whether you like it or not.
3: Madness not to continue on with it, whether you like it or not, Colleen?
4: No, I think there's been no business case for the suburban rail loop. We are in so much
3: debt. Well,
4: there is
3: a business case, accepted by Infrastructure Australia. You're allowed to criticise it, but there is a business case.
4: You know, I subscribe to the idea that you need to keep developing to serve the community, right? But not at all cost.
3: $14 billion already signed. Genuine policy quandary, right? $14 billion has been spent. I've said this the other day. They've done the vertical tunnels.
4: Mm-hmm.
3: The machines that are going to be doing the horizontal tunnels are sort of going to be dropped down that hole soon. Do you stop?

0: would.
1: $14 billion
0: yeah,
1: in,
0: I
1: you
0: know,
1: stop.
0: I know. It's an extraordinary decision, but I think the cost of it by the time it's done will be about $150 billion. And so I don't see the, you know, I just don't see that being a feasible project at the moment. I know things are always cheaper to build now
1: yeah.
0: than ever, but, you know, we've got $200 billion of debt. Well, I just don't think it's something that we need now, and there's so many other areas that we need to spend our money on. So I'd hold off on it.
2: I'm Emma. With the caller, and I may be at odds with the new Premier on this. I, you know, I read that he's not the biggest fan of the SRL. I have always been a defender of the SRL, regardless of what I think about how it was established and the process and et cetera, because I think that the people in those middle and outer ring suburbs are very poorly served by public transport. It's a significant issue that yes. relates to our cost of living, our standard of living, and actually that I believe strongly that long-term investment like that is something that
0: governments
2: should do.
0: I'm not sure how many people
2: do.
0: Want to go from Box Hill to Cheltenham.
2: Well, I think you'll find that one of the reasons that we can't, that we've got such low productivity growth, low employment opportunities, long commute times for people is because we don't make travel between industrial suburbs easier for people that aren't on high incomes. And the only people I hear complaining about this are people that have never been on, you know, the Western Ring Road, let alone out into the...
1: the Western Ring Road, one of my favourites. Colleen, I just want to give you... Is there anything else in the news?
0: Yeah, I've been interested in the Fauci...
1: right.
0: You know, his... Yeah. 111
1: That's
0: times.
1: A witch hunt.
0: Yeah. Well,
2: didn't he have a go at Shari Markson?
0: Yes, he did. Yeah. But 111 times to sort of call his right not to answer the question, and the actual evidence that now comes out to show he knew that COVID was not the deadly virus that it was being sold to the world as being.
1: Is that right?
0: The percentage of, yeah, the rate of deaths, he was sort of saying it would be 2 to 3%, and it was like less than 1%. In his diaries, it says, yes, in his diaries, he actually says that it's behaving more like just about, you know, a heavy virus.
1: I don't know that testimony myself, but closer.
0: Yeah,
1: but
0: no, it's fascinating reading because the world shut down on his word, you know. And
1: well,
0: it's,
1: it wasn't just him.
0: We made our own decision. A lot of it was based on what he was saying.
1: You always do this. You open up these massive cans of worms.
3: <and it's> like, 1 minute to go.
1: Like 60 seconds to go. Okay.
0: It's great reading. Everyone should look at it.
1: Maybe the way to ask this question, do you think they ever get anything good out of those congressional hearings? Because they are so partisan.
2: You want to talk about a witch hunt? I mean, if I were him, I would refuse to answer as well.
1: Colleen?
0: No, but that's because he's got this auto-pen excuse for the last 11 years of his life. Everything that he's done since 2014 has been auto-penned excused.
1: Like, so what's an auto-pen?
0: You know, the
1: excuse?
0: Auto-pen that Biden
1: I know what
0: had.
1: An auto-pen is, but yeah. what do you mean? What's
0: so
1: an auto-pen
0: been,
1: excuse?
0: You know, he's been excused, you know, presidential
2: this
0: pardon for everything that he did
2: this,
0: since 2014.
2: This is Trumpist conspiracy nonsense. Auto-pens, Colleen. You've only
0: on,
2: been
0: wait.
2: In one nation for four months, no, 4 weeks. What's going on?
0: No, that's ridiculous. Biden gave him a pardon for everything that he has done since 2014, and it was auto-pen signed.
1: Oh, okay, right. Got it. The connection. Sorry, I wasn't quite clear on the reference.
0: That's a fact.
1: I'm not clear on the Biden pardon, so I haven't got time to fact-check you. So
0: that's a fact. Go look at it.
1: I'll see what I can do while we are. I'll see what I can do while we've got some news headlines. I'm going to ask these guys for their culture shares. I'm hoping that Colleen doesn't refer me to any book that's got anything to do with COVID. But let's get some news headlines first with Natasha McFarlane. Good morning, Natasha.
4: Good morning, Raf. US President Donald Trump says his Board of Peace has reached an agreement for the complete disarmament of Palestinian Hamas militants and other armed groups in Gaza. In a post on Truth Social, Mr. Trump has called it a major milestone in the implementation of the Trump 20-point plan to end Israel's war in Gaza. Victorians have been given an extra month to claim cash back on their vehicle registration as the state government expands the popular rebate scheme. People now have until August 31st to claim up to $186 back on their vehicle registrations through Service Victoria. Outgoing Energy Minister Lily D'Ambrosio says Victorian Labor is united amid questions around division in the party following Jacinta Allen's resignation. Ms. D'Ambrosio, who is the member for Mill Park, will leave Parliament at the state election in November, along with Health Minister Harriet Shing. Both MPs were allies of Jacinta Allen and members of the party's left faction. And three people have been arrested after shots were fired at a home in Melbourne's West early this morning. Those sleeping inside the house on 7th Avenue in Altona North weren't hurt. Three people have since been arrested in Craigieburn and will be interviewed by police. Melbourne's weather

0: partly cloudy with a top today of 13. Right now it's 11 degrees. I'll have more news at 11 o'clock.
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6: I'm not going to dive too far into Anthony Fauci. I will just read the ABC News story. Biden did pardon Anthony Fauci for offences between January 2014 and January 2025. It is aimed, according to Biden, to protect him from politically motivated prosecutions. It doesn't cover him for future actions or any new testimony. But I don't want to go too far down that rabbit hole, but I think Yvonne wants to say something about it. So let's see how we go. What do you want to mention, Yvonne?
7: I just think that Daniel Andrews did a very good job keeping people safe during COVID. I think, yes, it is a deadly disease, and I have a lot of relatives overseas who absolutely thought it was terrific because of what he did, because it kept most people safe. We didn't want to wipe out the Australian population, which could have done if we had have not taken, if he had not have taken those steps. Okay. I think he did a wonderful job.
6: Good to hear from you, Yvonne. I don't want to, at this stage of the morning, I can see.
8: Can we revisit that another time?
6: So have you got a spare week of radio time? I'm not sure I do. But Diane's calling from Preston. What do you want to mention, Diane?
9: Hi, thank you. I was surprised to actually agree with Colleen for once. I think holding people accountable is an important thing. But I was also wondering if she had the same opinion about RoboDebt. Who was held accountable for that?
6: And so that's in reference to what Colleen was saying about a Royal Commission and the politicians and accountability.
9: Yeah.
6: Yeah, okay.
9: So I think, you know, it tends to be people in the political sphere want to hold people individually responsible when it suits them. But when it doesn't, then it's... you know, it's systemic. Yeah. So,
6: well, there's an example of a Royal Commission that.
8: Can
6: maybe
8: I just
6: didn't
8: say I
6: deliver,
8: agree with
6: please.
8: The caller? Yep. I think anybody who has a job of that significance that the public depend on has to be held to account.
10: Mm. And I agree.
8: Regardless of the political
10: and
8: party.
10: And I think she's absolutely right about RoboDebt. It was, you know, really disappointing to see absolutely virtually no repercussions from that.
6: Although I don't want to dive again into too much detail, but that seemed to me to be a Royal Commission that gave great leeway and a lot of power to the Royal Commission, but they decided to pull back. At the end when it came, especially to the public servants and the politicians. And maybe because of the evidence that was given, I don't know, but that's a classic example of do whatever you want on the Royal Commission, and it clearly left a lot of people.
10: Which is why in most instances, I think Colleen and I have said, we think we do Royal Commissions too often, and they don't necessarily...
8: You want to know the answer before
10: you want an outcome.
6: Well,
8: but I agree with the caller. I mean, it doesn't matter what political party you belong to. You ought to be transparent and accountable.
10: Absolutely. We're in a unity ticket on that.
6: My postscript will be the Painters and Dockers Royal Commission. The Costigan Royal Commission started with a corrupt union. The Painters and Dockers ended up exposing wide-scale fraud across the business community and arguably contributed to the downfall of the Fraser government as well. So.
8: Yep.
6: Royal Commissions sometimes have extraordinary power. Sometimes they can be a damp squib. A culture share. Emma's going to be reading Anthony Fauci and Shari Markson's books on the weekend.
10: No,
6: what's your culture
10: share? I'm going to be finishing Ross McMullen's updated Light on the Hill, The History of the ALP. It's a doorstop of a book.
8: The
10: Prime Minister launched it at a Fringe event last week. Ross is a fantastic historian.
6: And so it's the whole... when you say history, it's
10: so it was originally published in 1991 for the centenary of the ALP, and it's been updated now for 125 years since the formation of the Parliamentary Labor Party. So he's taken it up to... I think 2025.
6: Oh, so it's actually everything that's happened the entire time the Labor Party's been around. Wow.
10: Yeah. And it's not for the faint-hearted. It's a big read, but it's a good one. But if you want something a little less cerebral, Disclosure Day is now available to buy on home streaming services. Steven Spielberg sci-fi.
6: Oh, you liked that, didn't you?
10: I loved it. It's a proper old-fashioned, you know, sci-fi.
6: Yep.
10: Deep, you know, it's a Spielberg classic, and Emily Blunt is just exceptionally good in it. She's very, very good. So it's a lot of fun.
6: I just watched the first half of Devil Wears Prada 2 with Emily Blunt. She's fantastic.
8: Yeah, I haven't seen that yet. Yeah. It sounds like fun.
6: It's also just available on streaming. But yours, Colleen?
8: So I haven't seen it yet, but I'm going to go to the Melbourne Museum, who have an exhibition on the period of life of Romans. And apparently it has an immersion kind of thing that you get involved in what life was like at that time. And it has statues and
6: do you wear a toga?
8: Busts. Well, I'm not really quite sure. I'll let you know. But, I mean, I love stuff like that. I think, you know, sort of having an insight into civilizations of past. And they still have influence now. And apparently they've got a whole lot of things that have never been out of Italy before. Yeah, I'll let you know next week or the week after what it was like.
10: But the Romans. You and every Gen X bloke in Melbourne will be at that.
8: The Melbourne Museum.
10: That was a knowing laugh, right?
6: No, Romans are not my thing actually. No. You could fill libraries with everything I do not know about Romans. No, I'm terrible on history. Colleen Harkin is at the IPA. She's also now part of One Nation. We wait with bated breath to see if One Nation candidates announced Monday night, so we'll get Colleen on the radio as soon as we can to work out if she's part of that formally or not. Emma Dawson is at the Chifley Research Centre, which is the official think tank of the Australian Labor Party. Emma, Colleen, thank you very much.
10: Thank you.
8: Pleasure. Thanks.
6: 1300 222 774 is the number. I do want to try to get some more of your calls, but I also want to know, had some culture shares there, I want to know if you've watched The Odyssey yet. Greek mythology is in vogue. Christopher Nolan, the great director, has apparently turned out a good film, The Odyssey, one of the classic mythologicals, one of the classic myths. We are going to speak to someone who was talking about things like that before it was cool.
1: Mornings with Raph Epstein
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11: Gods don't speak in ways we understand.
12: Who doesn't understand pain? Or blood? The gods told you.
11: Then I defy the gods.
6: He defies the gods. That is the trailer for The Odyssey. It feels like everybody's a classic scholar at the moment. The Odyssey is everywhere. The translation that he based his book on, that he based his film on, is on the coffee table at my house, although the woman who wrote that translation has written a scathing review of his film of Homer's epic. But some people were talking about this, have been talking about this stuff for a long time. My next guest has been talking about Greek mythology since before it was cool. It was cool. Tristan Hughes hosts The Ancients. It's a podcast. It is a deep dive into myth, legends, and the reality of ancient times. He's in Australia for this epic moment. But apparently, before I bring you a little bit of Tristan, this guy is the guy that had brought him to Australia.
13: Who was the gladiator?
14: Hercules!
13: Who's down deep to break the aider?
14: Hercules!
6: He actually used to get a big run in my house. That's the Disney version of Hercules. Tristan Hughes is with the Ancients, or he creates the Ancients podcast. Good morning, Tristan.
15: Good morning, Ralph. It's a pleasure to be here.
6: Let's dive in. Is the Disney film, is it accurate?
15: It's not very accurate, let's be fair. But I think you're right. You know, for many people today, when you hear the name Hercules, many of you go straight away to the Disney movie. I must admit, it's been a long time since I've watched it. So please don't interview me in depth about that movie.
6: No, I won't.
15: But, you know, regardless of that, whether you call him Hercules or Heracles, he is one of the most well-known, one of the most popular figures from Greek mythology to this day.
6: Does it matter if the retelling of myths are accurate or not?
15: No, in my opinion, it doesn't. Well, first of all, even in ancient times, there are many different versions of the myth. And also because, I mean, these myths are evolving, they're being retold with every generation. And of course, the thing that's big in the news at the moment is Christopher Nolan's Odyssey. And that is, you know, his adaptation of Homer's epic story of the Odyssey. And there are lots of, it's not an accurate retelling of Homer's Odyssey, of course it's not, but it's built for a modern audience, it's built to entertain. And for me, whenever there's a big movie about Hercules or the Odyssey and so on, as long as it gets more people interested in it and wants to actually find out more about what the actual story is, then I think that's a job well done.
6: Is it too trite to say, oh, the ancient

0: kept on retelling the stories and they got it wrong. Is that a get-out clause or is that true?
1: As in...
0: Well, the criticism of the film, of either of those films, is, oh, well, as long as it's got the essential elements, it's fine. And the ancients used to do that. I just wonder if you think that is a fair thing to say. Do we know if the ancients constantly evolved and dropped things and changed things? Do we know?
1: I think we do. And I think you could use a good example of that. It could be, like, say, the Iliad and the Odyssey, so two of those great epics. So we know that that was finally kind of composed and written down in about, let's say, 8th, 7th, 6th century, if there even was this figure, one figure of Homer. But when scholars examine the story, there are clearly elements of it that have been told through generation by word of mouth by these famous these rhapsodes, these great storytellers that have existed since a time we know as the Late Bronze Age, more than 3,000 years ago. But there also seem to be elements that are added over time that more reflect the time that they are actually composed in, what we know as the Iron Age. So yes, they are evolving all the time, and you also see that with many other Greek myths. For instance, in what is known as Archaic Greece, so some 2,500 years ago, and maybe older than that, who is the sun god? The figure of Helios. Who does the sun god become later on? The figure of Apollo.
0: Ah, right.
1: So you can see that evolution over time and how those myths do change in little bits and bobs.
0: So you're here. Tristan Hughes is who you're listening to from The Ancients. That's the name of the podcast. He'll be at the Melbourne Recital Hall Sunday, the 9th of August, talking about Heracles. Why Heracles?
1: Why Heracles? Well, first of all, it was a great opportunity for us to bring in our guest for our episodes we have on Heracles, which is actually my old professor from the University of Queensland.
0: Oh, wow.
1: He's Professor Alistair Blanchard, and he is one of the leading experts on the story of Heracles, on the myths, and then exploring what might be the kernels of truth behind it. So kind of remembering Alistair being here and how brilliant a speaker is, and kind of my personal relationship with him from when I was last in Australia, it felt brilliant. The topic as well, the fact that it is Heracles, one of the most recognisable names of Greek mythology. And the last part of it is something that we've seen time and time again on the Ancients podcast, which is we are fascinated by the great myths of ancient history, whether it's Mesopotamia and the flood myth story, or ancient Rome, Romulus and Remus, or Heracles and so on. We love learning in detail about kind of the stories themselves. But I think what we love the most is then asking, okay, but what might actually be the kernels of truth? What might be the memories, the historical memories?
0: Why are the kernels of truth important?
1: I think they're important because it reflects more about why certain elements of stories are included. So for instance, why create the story of the Great Flood? Why is it mentioned in ancient Mesopotamia? Could it potentially be hearkening back to this time? First of all, the importance of rivers in Babylon and, you know, the Euphrates and the Tigris. Could it actually be a memory, a remembrance of a devastating flood that occurred all those years ago? The jury's still out on that. Many scholars debate that. And then you look at someone like Hercules and you're like, okay. Or the Trojan War, for instance. Maybe not a 10-year siege, probably not a Trojan horse. But now from archaeology, you know, we know that there was a place called Troy. We know it was rich. And we know that peoples from what is today Greece, Mycenaeans, did go and raid across the sea, probably at Troy.
0: Is it Heracles or Hercules?
1: Heracles is the ancient Greek version. I'm sorry if I go between
0: both.
1: No,
0: it's okay. Yeah.
1: Hercules is the more recognisable, but that's the Roman version of this figure.
0: Okay.
1: So, you know, there are changes, you know, Athena in ancient Greece, Minerva in ancient Rome. And there are small differences.
0: Matrix.
1: Yeah, exactly. You know, Zeus, Jupiter and so on. They're not exactly like for like, but yeah, Heracles is the ancient Greek version.
0: And do all iterations of Hercules and Heracles have it's 12 labours, right?
1: 12 labours, yeah, that's the core. I can't remember if in the earliest ones it's just 10, but, and then like there's the two added.
0: Ah.
1: But I mean, don't hold me for that. But
0: no,
1: I know
0: that's
1: that
0: okay.
1: I know that there's like the first 10. And then it's almost two are added at the end. And those are the biggest, the most brutal, I would argue, of all of the labours. That even includes him going down. The last one is to go into the underworld and to fetch the pet dog of the god of the underworld, Hades, Cerberus, the three-headed dog.
0: Is that your favourite? Have you got a favourite of the 12 labours?
1: Oh, I mean, I do like my nerdy favourite. Well, I'll give you two if you don't mind. That's okay. I think one of them, because it goes kind of to a periphery of the Greek world, this area of Thrace, which is roughly modern-day Bulgaria, is when Hercules has to fetch the mares of Diomedes, this king, but these kind of these man-eating mares and this kind of evil king Diomedes. And I don't want to spoil it too much, but it's really interesting how he is able to outwit this king of Thrace. And because like Thrace was known as a horse culture, but they're also seen as the Greeks as kind of these barbarians, these ferocious barbarians on the edge of the what they thought the civilized world. And there's always a kind of a fear of them. So I like that they include a Thracian king in the stories of in that particular labor. But I think my particular one, and this kind of goes back to the Kernels of Truth, is his very first one, where he has to defeat a local, you know, horrific, terrifying big lion, which is close to where the king who sets in these labors, a man called Eurystheus, king of Mycenae, is based. This idea that this lion was terrorizing the local area. And why I love it, if you're happy for me to explain quickly, Raph, is because I think for those Kernels of Truth, we know, first of all, that Mycenae is a very powerful center in Greece in the late Bronze Age, more than 3,000 years ago. It's the seat of Agamemnon in the Trojan War.
0: All right.
1: And we also know from archaeology, if you go to Mycenae, what's a really prevalent image you see everywhere? Lions.
0: Ah.
1: See it in the architecture. You see men hunting lions on certain artifacts. So could this Hercules going out to slay a lion could actually be remembering this time when these kind of these Mycenaean elites,
0: right,
1: maybe for part of their culture, was to go and kind of show their bravery by fighting a lion? Because we know there were lions in that area of Greece back in the Bronze Age. So that's an also a fun one as well.
0: Tristan Hughes is from the Ancients podcast. He will be at the Melbourne Recital Hall on Sunday, the 9th of August, talking all about Hercules. Is it a good film, by the way? I haven't seen The Odyssey. Is it a good film?
1: I was thoroughly entertained by it. And yeah, I loved it. It's 3 hours long. It's long, but I understand the particular parts of the story that Nolan included. I liked it with my historian hat, sitting back and watching, kind of pointing out, oh, he's included that. Oh, he's missed that out. Oh, he's merged these two particular parts of the story together into this character. Oh, he's missed that those key figures out of the story or that key episode. But I understand why. You can only fit so much,
0: sure,
1: in an epic movie. But I did very much enjoy it, yes.
0: So if you could get him on the phone and say to him, Christopher, the next one you should do is, like, which out of all of the myths, is there one that you think, like, you've seen the way he does it? Is there another one you'd like him to do if he had another go at an ancient myth?
1: Oh, dude, I go away from the myths. I go to the death of Alexander the Great and what happens after his death. The wars of the successors. That's cooler than myth. That's real history. That's
0: right.
1: The real Game of Thrones, as people like to call it.
0: Okay. But, you know, after Alexander the Great's death.
1: After his death, exactly. Forget Alexander, amazing as he is, but this kind of period of turmoil and catastrophe as there's no kind of... It's not clear who his successor is, and all of these very
0: Game
1: confident, generals. You know, they try. Well, they don't try to get along. Quite frankly, they're fighting. They're huge armies battling against each other very, very quickly after his death, and it's chaotic. But it's fascinating. The birth of this Hellenistic world. Finally, you'll get the rise of Rome in there as well. But if I could steer him away from myth, I would go for that. If I'm allowed to say that as an answer,
0: hopefully he's listening. I hear he's a big fan of the show. You should be a big fan of The Ancients. It's a podcast. It's with Tristan Hughes. He's at the Recital Centre Sunday, the 9th of August. Thanks so much for coming in.
1: It's been a pleasure. Thank you so much.
0: In a moment, I'll get you your changing track.
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3: 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Mornings with Raph Epstein.
0: Time for your changing track. The email address is simple, but you do have to send me a few words, okay? It's Raf, R-A-F, at abc.net.au. And this week's changing track is for Peter. The Kimberley is a tough and unforgiving place. Hot and harsh, dry and desolate, and as beautiful as it is ancient. Everything in the Kimberley must be tough just to survive. From the Spinifex mounds to the twisted scrubby trees, the red rock escarpments to the vast sandy deserts. Anything that lives here has to be a special breed of hardy, cunning and resilient. The most common saying I heard, expect the unexpected. And nothing is as tough and unpredictable as a Kimberley camp dog. These dogs live in remote communities, owned by somebody, but their care and well-being is left to other dogs and luck. Sadie was a camp dog. Everything about her screamed the Kimberley. She was missing an eye, likely from a pig attack. And maybe in the same attack, her back leg had been ripped open and she had a large scar running the length of her flank that caused an occasional limp. Her tail had been broken. It didn't so much wag as vibrate. White fur with random brown splotches, that made her look even more chaotic. And when I first met her, she was undernourished and covered in bush ticks. Sadie adopted me. I had no choice. She saw me and followed

followed me home and then never left my side, literally by my side whenever I left the house. She clearly knew a sucker when she saw one. She was an endlessly happy dog and loved nothing more than to be out on country running ahead of the troopy as I drove through the long grasses dodging termite mounds. She loved that I walked a lot and would prance and trot next to me like a prize stallion. She'd disappear into the bush on the scent of something, then, miraculously, find me 30 minutes later, miles from where I lost her. Despite the tough exterior, she was gentle and just wanted to be with me. She was great company, on the couch with me watching TV, laying at my feet while I drank my tea, and jumping on the bed of a morning, shoving her wet nose into my face, and loyal like I've never seen before in a dog. She became my friend and protector, my shadow and my companion. And she was pregnant. Sadly, one of her three pups was stillborn and another died soon after birth. But the third, Arthur, thrived. He had an endless supply of milk and love, and he grew big and fat and healthy. Unexpectedly, the Kimberley threw me a curveball. A month after Arthur was born, he was bitten by a king brown snake. The poor puppy didn't stand a chance and died a quick but painful death. Sadie knew she had lost her puppy. She wasn't quite herself. She clung to me more than usual, but she was still happy and active. A week later, another surprise. A different camp dog had given birth to a huge litter of pups and had left the two runts alone in the bush to die. Someone asked me if I knew what to do. I honestly had no idea, but maybe Sadie would nurse them. She had the milk. It might work. So I introduced Sadie to these emaciated pups. She looked at me, then at the pups, and then at me again. She took a minute, then gently and with all the care of a nurse comforting a child, nudging them toward her milk until they attached, and as if they were her own, she started licking them clean. No questions asked. They were her own now. She grew them into feisty little needle-teeth terrors that would lie in her warmth of a night and nip at her face and ears of a morning. But the Kimberley had one final twist to deliver. A few days after the pups Mick and Clancy started eating solids, fresh meat left over from a barbecue, I found Sadie lying in the hot sand. She was having trouble standing. She was whimpering. She had an unsteady limp and needed help up the front step. She was in a lot of pain, and her eyes had darkened like she'd suddenly gone blind. She crawled into my lap as best she could, convulsing, writhing, and begging me to help. A few minutes later, she was dead. She had been bitten by another King Brown snake. I had been warned, expect the unexpected, and it was brutal, cruel, and fierce. I only knew Sadie for a few months. She was the biggest surprise of my Kimberley experience and taught me so much in that short time. She showed me love and loyalty, and she showed me that as tough as life is, as best you can, just keep going. Mick now lives in a good home in Broome, and Clancy, the other puppy, lives with the most wonderful family just outside Melbourne, and I get to see him regularly, often taking him when they are away. The day after Sadie died, this song was the first track randomly selected by my algorithm. It cannot be just a coincidence. And Peter's changing track is You and Me, the Dog Song by Narina Pallett.

0: That is Peter's changing track for the week. In tribute to his dog, Sadie, You and Me, the dog song by Narina Pallett. Sue in Point Lonsdale sent this text. Oh, my favourite changing track ever. My heart may break. Such a beautiful track, says Angela. Dear Sadie and Peter. Linda's written this. Raph, nothing like an animal story to set the tears flowing. I don't know how you keep your composure reading some of these changing track stories. I'll tell you how I do it, Linda. I read it a few times. When you read it the first time, it's really hard. Once you've read it a few times, at least in your head, it's easier to read out. And Carolyn's got this in Collingwood. What a beautiful, sad, but ultimately uplifting story. That song was sent to Peter for a reason. Thank you, Carolyn, for your text. Mary Guerin is on your radio after 11 o'clock on The Conversation Hour.
1: I don't know how you keep it together either. Honestly.
0: It's a thing of beauty, so, these stories. They're delightful.
1: Absolutely delightful, as are the songs. As might be the music videos to that song, do you have a favourite music video and do you still watch them? I think this is the defining feature of whether you're really a Gen Xer. Not the year you were born. Have you got a favourite music video?
0: Probably be some of the Radiohead clips would be my favourite.
1: Okay.
0: Yeah, definitely Radiohead.
1: Tomorrow marks 45 years since MTV began. And
0: first clip on MTV ever?
1: Michael Jackson?
0: Video Killed the Radio Star.
1: Video Killed the Radio Star, that is right. Well, as it happens, yes. That will feature today on The Conversation Hour. We're talking about whether you still watch it. Our kids don't. And so what does that mean? What are they missing out on? Also today, the Civil War happening in world soccer, just 11 days after
0: amazing.
1: The World Cup.
0: It's
1: yes,
0: we
1: Craig Foster's going to guide us through all of that. What should Australia be doing? I want to hear what people have
0: should
1: to say
0: about
1: that.
0: March. Mm, we should be on
1: that's right.
0: the march. Mary's with you after 11 o'clock. Send me an email, raf@abc.net.au. Speak to you on Monday.
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4: Good morning, Natasha McFarlane with ABC News. US President Donald Trump says his newly established Board of Peace has reached an agreement for the disarmament of Hamas. America's editor John Lyons has more.
5: President Trump officially launched his Board of Peace in January, but within weeks went to war with Iran. The board has had little profile since then, but now President Trump says it's reached an agreement for the complete disarmament of Hamas and other armed groups in Gaza. In a social media post, he thanked mediators Egypt, Qatar and Turkey and said the deal would be carried out in phases, with Israeli forces withdrawing as disarmament proceeds. It was not known if Hamas had agreed to any deal. John Lyons, ABC News, Washington.
4: The president of the Australian Principals Federation in Victoria says reducing meetings won't materially bring down teacher workloads. Protracted negotiations over teacher pay and conditions remain at a stalemate, with the Education Union today meeting to consider further strike action. Members narrowly voted to reject the government's latest pay offer earlier this month and last week took part in their second strike of the year. The government's offer included a halving of the number of meetings educators have to attend. However, the Federation's president, Andrew Cock, has told 774 ABC Melbourne it will only reduce collaboration.
6: You know, it's where teachers get to have an influence over the way that the curriculum's being delivered, the work that needs to happen in their local context. You know, and in that last call, it's that opportunity for collaboration.
4: Outgoing Energy Minister Lily D'Ambrosio says Victorian Labor is united amid questions around division in the party.

0: Following Jacinta Allen's resignation. Ms. D'Ambrosio, who is the member for Mill Park, will leave Parliament at the state election in November, along with Health Minister Harriet Shing. Both MPs were allies of Jacinta Allen and members of the party's left faction. Ms. D'Ambrosio has told 774 ABC Melbourne Labor MPs will move past the leadership challenge and she will be door knocking for the election despite not running herself.
1: Frankly, we've got a mission ahead of us and it's going to be a hard one. And that is to win, well, importantly, to earn every vote between now and the election and see an election of Ben Carroll's Labor government.
0: Police say a fire that damaged part of a 138-year-old wooden church in Bendigo this morning is not being treated as suspicious. Emergency services were called to the blaze at St Killian's Catholic Church earlier this morning. Fire Rescue Victoria says crews arrived to find the rear of the weatherboard church well alight and firefighters removed significant items from inside just in case. Father Brian Boyle from the Catholic Diocese of Sandhurst says it's tragic and will take time to restore.
2: It's the altar part and sacristy at the back. We haven't lost a great deal of things, and we can always replace them from the stores over the cathedral. But it's more the damage to the morale of the community to have this happen.
0: The Australian Dental Association warns many young people are turning to DIY dentistry because of the cost of seeking treatment. A new survey shows many young people are delaying or avoiding dental care altogether. The association's Dr. Monica Farrelly says social media means young people are getting a lot of conflicting information when it comes to oral health.
3: That's where a lot of young people seek information. So this campaign is actually trying to meet them with that gap. There's no issue in seeking more information about your healthcare, but we just want to make sure that it's actually accurate information.
0: And the 26th annual Garma Festival is underway, and while some are disappointed at the Prime Minister's absence this year, it hasn't dampened spirits. Nate Woodall reports from northeast Arnhem Land.
4: Despite the Prime Minister's backflip on his promise to attend every Garma while sitting in the top job, Denise Bowden, CEO of the Yothu Indy Foundation, has welcomed the chance for fresh faces.
5: We'll respect everyone's opinions regardless of whether their schedule makes it or not.
4: This year we'll see thousands of attendees gather on Gulkula for the traditional Boongal dance, as well as keynote addresses from National Commissioner for Aboriginal Children and Young People, Sue Ann Hunter, Shadow Indigenous Australians Minister Julian Lisa, and a screening of Bluey episodes filmed in the Yolngu Mata language.
0: To the weather for the state, a cool day with isolated light showers near the coast, mostly clearing by the evening. For Melbourne, partly cloudy, a top today of 13. Tomorrow, mostly sunny, 16. Sunday, sunny and 17. Right now, it's 11 degrees in the city. ABC News.
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6: You're with Mary Guerin

Video killed the radio star. Remember when MTV was killing everything? I think that's a question that determines if you're a Gen Xer or not. Not that year that you were born. Do you watch music videos? What is your favourite music video? I want you to join the conversation today because tomorrow marks 45 years since that revolution called MTV was invented. Did you grow up with it? Do you remember watching endless hours of MTV? And if so, do you still watch music videos? I do, just every so often. I just love to settle back, watch them. Is this a lost art, though? My education about music, especially Australian music, was informed around and through the rise of music videos. We're going to talk about just how powerful they were, not just for our knowledge of music, but for the artists involved, for the business of music. I'm wondering if your kids and your friends and family's kids watch music videos. Mine personally don't. Raph Epstein was just telling me about, though,

0: Some of the kids these days, they're watching them on YouTube, sometimes to even learn the dances that go with it, particularly the Korean music. How has our relationship to music videos changed? What is your favourite music video? I'd love to hear from you. I remember when the Like a Virgin video was the only thing people were talking about. Because back in the day when we had monoculture, when that meant something very different to potentially how we're using it now, when everyone had to sit down and watch the same thing, MTV really was king. And I'd love to know what your memories of that time, of MTV's rise, really were. Tell me, do you used to watch music videos? And I want to hear all about your favourites. Also today, what should the new Premier do for your business? Does he need to walk back the working from home legislation that Jacinta Allen has introduced? Ben Carroll has explicitly said his leadership will be business friendly. So I'd love to hear from you if you are a business owner, particularly a small business owner. Is what you need from your new premier, is it to walk back the working from home legislation? Maybe it's something else. Maybe if you're employed by a small business, tell me what you think should be the things that the new premier is thinking about. Also today, Craig Foster is going to join us to talk about the civil war breaking out in world football. Can you believe it? If you don't know anything about it, stick with us because Craig Foster will tell us all about it. We are talking, though, first about music videos, MTV's 45th birthday. Cecile in Montmorency, tell me your best music video.
1: It has to be Take On Me by A-ha.
0: Oh, right. I remember it. It was revolutionary for its time, wasn't it, in terms of the production?
1: It was a combination of animation and live action. And I believe it was the second version of the video, but it was amazing. And I think, anyone of my age, 50-something, will remember.
0: That little blast of Take On Me for you, Cecile, that's from Richard. He's giving that to you as a present today. Tell me what your favourite music video is. Karen from Murrumbina, what's yours?
2: Well, I have two. One would be AC/DC's Long Way to the Top, going up Swanston Street.
0: Oh, of course.
2: And the second which speaks to my age is Live's Lightning Crashes.
0: Oh, I don't know that one. Certainly. Right. And what made them, I mean, I know about the AC/DC one. I think everyone in Melbourne has a special, everyone in Victoria holds that, it has a special place in their heart. But what was the second one for you? What made it good?
2: Oh, it just tells the story. Music videos don't often tell a story anymore, but this really does, which actually isn't what the song was originally about, but then it was reinterpreted and then performed by the band. And it's, you know, the whole circle of life, death, beautiful.
0: What was the name of the song again, Karen?
2: Lightning Crashes.
0: Lightning Crashes. We'll have to look that up. Thank you. I would love to hear your nominations as well. 1300 222 774 is the number to call. 0437 774 774, the number to text as well. Joining me now is Tim Kelly, who's former label executive for Sony and currently the program director at the Australian Institute of Music. Thanks for joining me, Tim.
3: My pleasure, Mary. How are you?
0: Very well, thank you. Just before we get to you, though, Robert from Dali had a nomination as well. Robert, tell us, what should we be looking at? Hello?
4: Peter Gabriel's Sledgehammer video.
0: Oh, of course. And that had the animation as well.
4: Animation, the train around his face, all that kind of thing.
0: Yeah. Did you grow up watching MTV, Robert?
4: Yeah, I'm of that generation. I saw it start and saw it finish.
0: Robert, thank you. Please join the conversation. It's a Gen X party here today, 1300 222 774. But also, if you're younger than that Gen X, what is your relationship with music videos? Are they still something that you go towards? 1300 222 774 is the number to call. Tim Kelly, as I said, you were a former label executive for Sony, so you can really give an insight into just how important and revolutionary MTV was. Tell us what effect it had on the industry.
3: It had a huge effect, I think, in a few different ways. One.

0: club could have broken Middle America, given their sexuality and the campness in that video. But Karma Chameleon became a hit through the video format. Additionally, it became the importance was represented by the level of investment. When I was at Sony in the early 2000s, the US superstars, often one video would cost $500,000 back in the early 2000s. This was a really expensive business, which showed how important it was. That probably favored the big companies over the smaller companies, because of course the big companies had the resources to be able to invest $500,000 on one video, and the smaller companies did not.
1: What's your favourite music video? 1300 222 774 is the number to call. Kirsty in Portland, what's your nomination?
2: Well, I've got a couple. I really love Blind Melon's No Rain with the adorable little girl dancing around in her bee suit.
1: Okay. Yes.
2: Oh, look, it's so cute and so sweet, and I still just smile every time I see it. I also love Basement Jack's Where's Your Head At? But I have one that really freaks me out still, and it's Aphex Twin, a song called Come to Daddy.
1: Ooh. So that could go very bad ways.
2: Oh, it was very freaky, and it still scares me like 30 years later. So I think that's a thing that's made an impression.
1: Kirsty,
2: so watch Aphex Twin and then watch Blind Melon.
1: Okay, I will. I'm writing these down, you know. I am actually going to do it because it is my guilty pleasure to go home and watch music videos. Darcy in Seddon, what's your pick?
3: Yeah, how's it going?
1: Hi.
3: My pick is Weapon of Choice by Christopher Watkins.
1: Oh, can you just repeat that? I think it just broke up, Darcy.
3: That's all good. Weapon of Choice by Christopher Watkins. Yeah, he's basically just dancing through the whole film clip.
1: What a fun. Oh, that's right. The Christopher Walken clip.
3: Yeah, very
1: Richard's
3: iconic.
1: Found that one as well. Yes, I think that music actually, with the video in mind, really does transcend what it was in the first place. Darcy, that's a terrific nomination. Kevin in Geelong, what music video sticks in your mind?
4: I was just going to say to you, I think Rage was a little bit more important back in the 80s than was MTV, because let me just say that when it first started, of course, it wasn't available in Melbourne because the people in Melbourne boycotted it. The unions wouldn't let it go to air, which was unfortunate. But the best video ever would have to be All Night Long, Lionel Richie.
1: Oh, right. Is that the one where he dances on a ceiling? No, that's Dancing on the Ceiling.
4: No, that's Dancing on the Ceiling. I went to see Lionel in 87, and he was astonishing. It's just brilliant.
1: Oh, yes. I know we're talking about music videos, but isn't it fun just to dip in and out of the songs as well? That's from Richard to you. Thank you so much for that nomination. Still on the line is Tim Kelly, who's program director at the Australian Institute of Music and a former label executive for Sony. We are talking about the 45th anniversary of the start of MTV. And Tim, you were talking before about how the mixture of audio and video propelled it so much for the artists themselves. What did it mean for the label? How much of their focus was going towards, you were talking about the money, but what did the labels need to do in order to fit the MTV formula?
0: It was a huge focus for the labels, and that's why the budgets went up because that focus was so strong. And I think back then there were two ways to really break a record. The first was through radio, and the second was through MTV. And also in Australia, we had Channel V, of course, as well, which was probably actually more important from a local market perspective than MTV. But the you know, there were quite different times. I mean, I think if you think back of these videos, there was a mystery to the artists, and they were superstars, and they were presented as such in these videos. They looked great. There were storylines. There were iconic, as your listeners are saying, there are iconic video moments that we all recollect. And I'm just going to chuck one more in: the Sinead O'Connor's tear in Nothing Compares to You.
1: Oh,
0: I think is an iconic video moment.
1: And the production on that, just on the face. In the

0: context of all those crazy overproduced ones, it really landed.
1: But that was still expensive production, and it was still very choreographed. I'm not saying the tear wasn't real, but that was a full video crew making that video with a script and an idea in mind that they're executing. And nowadays, video is still really important, but it's very fragmented, and most people consume videos on YouTube or TikTok or Insta, mm-hmm. and sometimes there can be snippets of things. There can be shorts, as they call them. And nowadays we've moved from this kind of this mystery and this glamour and this kind of stardom that videos used to represent to notions of authenticity and sharing and vulnerability. So the budgets are a lot smaller, which reflects the decline in the market, but also reflects the way we're appreciating or the way we're consuming our music in the modern context as compared to MTV representing the context of our generation, if you like.
0: Mm, indeed. And everyone, I can see you nominating Rage as well. Obviously, such an iconic part of our music history. We are talking about MTV, though, because it is the anniversary. I'm asking your favourite videos. Tim Kelly, I want to keep talking to you about how it has evolved to the present day. But Helen from Nana Goon, what's your nomination?
2: The MTV concert with Kurt Cobain and Pearl Jam, The Unplugged.
0: Oh, yeah.
2: He was talking about production values with the other one. Now, it's so simple, but his singing was really raw, and the way he interpreted those old standards, just was really moving.
0: Mm, really stripped it back to the beauty of the song. That is an excellent suggestion, Helen. Thank you. Kevin in Box Hill, what are you nominating?
3: Oh, good morning, Mary. Rolling Stones, Waiting on a Friend. Came out in 81, so it got a lot of play on MTV back in the day. A lot of people say it's their favourite video of all time. Keith Richards walking through an elegantly wasted Keith Richards walking through Manhattan. Goes to a brownstone, shake hands with Mick. They exchange stuff and, yeah.
0: Yeah, that was 81. You said that's the first year of MTV. They really were one of the first to jump on it. It was a real sign of who knew what was happening in the music video, wasn't it, in the music industry?
3: There's a story about MTV having absolutely no money, et cetera, et cetera. Mm-hmm. Then they got in bed with Cyndi Lauper and wrestling, and it just in terms of pop culture, Lou Albano, WrestleMania 1, was just great.
0: Yeah, and I do remember that, the artists had to get behind it and get fans to be behind it, and it certainly worked. Kevin, thank you. Chris in Pakenham, what's your choice?
4: It's an amazing song clip that not many people see these days, but it's Jamiroquai's Virtual Insanity, where the whole set moves and he moves furniture and jumps off and dances, the lead singer does. But the whole set's moving around, detached from the floor.
0: Yep, so I remember just, it well.
4: It's just a visual trip, really, just to watch it. And I've got to give an honourable mention to Mamma Mia. It was one of the really early film clips.
0: Oh, of course. And the iconic, pivoting on their heels.
4: Yes, Muriel. I can't watch it without saying Muriel.
0: Muriel, of course. Chris, thank you. Yes, it not just was iconic music videos, but all of the dances and whatever else that they started as well. Tim Kelly is still patiently waiting on the line. Tim, I was going to just finish by saying, yes, as you said, it's just morphed, hasn't it? And as I was referencing, Raf Epstein was saying, his kids actually look at videos that have got the dance steps that you can learn at the same time. It's just not preset viewing, but it has morphed into another way of consumption for the younger generations.
1: Yes, absolutely. And I think and in some ways there's some real benefits in that because, with the technology now, anyone can get anything anywhere, anytime. And that's really convenient. In other ways, we've lost that, I hate to say monoculture, but that, that moment that we all know, even if your caller just mentioned Virtual Insanity by Jamiroquai, even if you weren't into that music, you knew the video. And it was something that there could be a conversation about. And whilst

0: I'm not going to name the brand, that has now been recreated as for a drinks company for an advertising campaign. And that only works because of that that intrinsic knowledge that that whole generation has of that video. And that's something now that things are really big in small communities or in niches, but not a lot manages to cross over to, you know, mainstream public acknowledgement and interaction.
1: Mm. Thank you so much, Tim, for joining us today.
0: My pleasure. Thank you.
1: Tim Kelly, who's Program Director at the Australian Institute of Music and brings us the insights that he has as a former label executive for Sony. I'd love for you to keep this conversation going. 1300 222 774. We will have more calls. Personally, I'm writing up a list of all of your music videos and I'll go home and watch them. And also later in the program, Wilbur Wilde is going to be joining us talking of music, remembering a music legend in this country, his old friend Glenn A. Baker, who has passed away. Also a little later in the program, we're talking to Craig Foster about the civil war in world soccer, so stick around for that as well. But next, tell me, 1300 222 774, what should the new premier do for your business?
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4: You're with Mary Guerin.
1: So you know it's been a very big week. You got a new premier, Ben Carroll, who has said that he is business friendly. What does that mean for you if you are a business owner, small business owner, if you are the employee or you aspire to be a business owner? 1300 222 774, what should you be putting on his list? Tim Piper is the Victorian head of the Australian Industry Group and joins me now. Hi, Tim. What is the top priority for you? A lot of the talk has been around the working from home legislation, which I believe has been put towards the lower house, still to go to the upper house, potentially with changes. What would you be looking for there?
6: Well, good morning, Mary. And it's amazing just how things change in the space of a few days, isn't it? How we can be talking about quite different things with our government than we were even last week. So it's amazing how things change like that. But there are a number of things that we're wanting the government to do. We have a number of priorities. Some of them are much bigger, such as the state debt and the Royal Commission, those sorts of things. The work from home is one that's really important to us right now because it's going through Parliament right now. So it becomes a priority to us to that extent. And it becomes a priority because it's a message that can be sent by the new premier, by what literally is a new government, about their intention to support business.
1: Mm. So the reporting has been that the new premier has no intention of scrapping it all together, but potentially with some amendments in the upper house. What would be the top things for you in terms of those amendments?
6: Well, there are a number of things, and we've been talking to the government for a while, and we're speaking to the premier's office next week. We need things like stopping the ability to stack work from home days. So, for example, at the moment, if you've got an agreement or even a contract with your employer that says you can have 2 days a week working from home, this current legislation might enable you to have 4 days a week working from home, which obviously isn't the intent. It's crazy to even contemplate that, but people might take advantage of it. So we need to make sure that it's quite explicit in the legislation that it means only 2 days a week working from home.
1: I was just going to tell the number to people who want to call if they are a small business owner, what they would like you to be talking to the Premier about. Put it on your to-do list to take to the Premier. 1300 222 774 is the number. So there's the stacking principle that you'd like addressed. Anything else?
6: I'll be listening to what the businesses say, though, too, Mary, because it's very important to hear what they're talking about. But it's issues like the introduction of working from home. How much are employers going to be required to pay? Are they going to be required to do some work on people's houses? Are they going to be required to provide additional screens, additional laptops? What is the extent of the amount that employers are going to be paying? And small businesses are already telling us that they can't afford to be operating two systems as it stands. And so what is required around this. Then there's the OH&S. You know, you've got people at home now, and employers don't know what's in your home. So is an employer going to be up for an OH&S injury if you fall over your vacuum cleaner? Those sorts of things. So there's so much detail that we're uncertain about, and we need to make sure the government recognises the potential costs on employers as a result of some of these things and pulls back and makes some amendments to ensure that this is a reasonable piece of legislation.
1: You're listening to Tim Piper, who's the head of the Victoria branch of the Australia Industry Group. I'd love to hear from you if you're in small business here in Victoria. What do you want changed and what would you like the new Premier to attack first? 1300 222 774. Tim Piper, you were saying it's a long week for us and a lot has changed. Behind the scenes, you obviously lobby, you have connections with government. Are you feeling there's a change already, or it's just too early to tell?
6: We're already feeling a change, Mary, very much so. There's a change in attitude. There's a change in the government's desire to reach out to business. It's a different environment. It's a different government we're dealing with. It's a government that might consider itself more to the right of where it was. We've known the Premier for a long time in that he's been a supporter of business over that period. And indeed, the people that have brought him to the leadership too have been supporters of business. So we expect there to be a change in attitude to business. We expect there to be a bit of support for business that we think has been lacking over the past few years. And that'll be really important to the psyche of businesses, big and small in Victoria.
1: We are talking about what you want to see from the new Premier if you are in small business. And Tim Piper wants to hear from you as well. Marshall in Seaford, you've called in and you're a small business owner. Is that right?
7: That is correct. Good morning.
1: Good morning. What would you like to see from the new Premier?
7: I don't have a problem with working from home for starts. I think if you want good employees, you've got to give them flexibility. We only have 4 employees in my little company, but 2 of them work from home or hybrid. As long as the job gets done, I don't really care. We're all on the same phone, so our customers don't know where they are. We obviously run a warehouse, which means, you know, my warehouse guy can't work from home, but he's pretty comfortable with that. Mm-hmm. As an employer, I also work from home sometimes. The flexibility is pretty good. And I think employers that are worried about their employees working from home maybe need to look at their own culture.
1: Right.
7: You know, what are you worried about your staff doing that they would be doing if they were in the office?
1: It's interesting on the working from home. Anything more widely that you'd like to see from this Premier who's saying he wants to be more business friendly?
7: I don't think the government is business unfriendly. I think sometimes small businesses look for reasons why things don't work. What I would like to maybe suggest to the Premier is that we did have an election 4 years ago where we voted for a government and we haven't yet voted for a new government. So I would maybe like to see a Premier that didn't want to change everything, that they don't take to the people to see whether we want a change in policy.
1: So for you, Marshall, it's about consistency of some of those principles as well. You don't want to see too much of a fresh face.
7: I like predictability. So I like to know, I like our regular elections every 4 years. I like to know what to expect for the next 4 years rather than having to react on the fly.
1: Marshall, thank you so much for your thoughts. Really important principle there, Tim Piper, that consistency as well. That's what investment needs. That's what business needs.
6: Marshall's views are very similar to what I'm hearing from others. Business is not against people working from home at all. What business is against is is not being able to bring people in when they need to. Sometimes you have seasonal times when you need people in 5 days a week and you might enable them at the other times to be working from home a couple of days a week. You might have special projects on where you want people in for 5 days a week. Under the current legislation, you won't be able to do that. So giving flexibility both to employers and employees. It's not saying don't work from home. We're happy with that. But it's just saying give us a break. Give us some flexibility at the same time.
1: You're listening to Tim Piper from the Australian Industry Group. Tell me if you want something in particular from your new Premier, 1300 222 774. And Glenn in Baxter, what are you thinking about this morning?
8: G'day. Thanks for taking my call. It's not so much business related. I just remember when Jacinta Allen was in power and I think Lily D'Ambrosio had been the Environment Minister, they pitched to reduce the fisheries inspectors in Victoria, and I believe there's probably only now maybe 2. which is not obviously ideal as far as controlling the illegal poaching, which at the time when they were discussing, a lot of experts were saying, well, these poachers are just going to have free rein now because the inspectors won't be able to keep up with everything. So,
1: right. Do you find comfort in the policies of any of the parties at the moment in that regard?
8: I haven't actually heard anything from the opposition at all in regards to it all. The impression I get, especially from the opposition, is that they're not very environmentally focused in the first place.
1: Right.
8: So I'm just hoping that maybe this new Premier might actually look at reversing that decision, or at least addressing it, having a good look at it.
1: Glenn, I'm sure there'll be many, many things that will be put towards the new Premier as he hurtles towards this next election, that balance between consistency and a new face. Tim Piper, thank you so much for joining us this morning.
6: Thank you, Mary. Thanks for inviting me on.
1: That's Tim Piper from the Australian Industry Group, and that conversation will obviously keep going as the new Premier finds his feet as well. Coming up very soon on the Conversation Hour, we will return to talking to music with Wilbur Wilde, remembering Glen A. Baker. What are your memories of Glen A. Baker? I'd love to hear from you. 1300 222 774. Also, a preview of the Indian Film Festival of Melbourne is coming up this hour. But next, Craig Foster joins you on the civil war breaking out in world soccer so soon after the Men's World Cup.
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4: You're with Mary Guerin.
1: Look, it's just a week and a bit, isn't it, after the Men's World Cup, and we have this civil war breaking out in world football. Briefly, if I can sum it up, FIFA, which is already a controversial body in the first place, is proposing a controversial plan to sell off a minority stake of the broadcast rights, the commercial rights to things like the Men's and Women's World Cup and a heap of other tournaments as well, to potentially make money off those tournaments. FIFA says that money will go back towards grassroots development. It's about the democratisation of football. But UEFA, the countries within 55 associations, are threatening to boycott the World Cup and these tournaments as well. The Americas are revolting. For good measure in all of this, a Trump connection is involved. What should Australia do? Craig Foster is here to tell us the answers as well, former Socceroo and broadcaster and legend. Thank you so much for joining us, Craig. What do you think about this plan? What should people know?
0: Well, you summed it up very well there. It is a plan that has been rejected roundly by the fans, players around the world, and many federations and confederations, including UEFA, who've now said that they are actually boycotting a coming World Cup. That includes the Women's World Cup next year, of course, which Australia's in. So people just need to understand that the whole process has been absolutely flawed, quite disgraceful, actually. So what's happened is the president of the body, FIFA, that he is bound to act in its interests and the interests of the members, has gone outside, put together a proposal without the knowledge of apparently anyone, either of the 211 federations or the 36-strong council that he sits above or that he's supposed to lead. Mm. He's come back to the game and effectively had FIFA itself, not just him, but FIFA, unbeknownst to everyone else, announced that this is a proposal. He's given the federations like Australia only 53 days to agree to it. He's using the asset of the game against them. He's saying, well, you'll get all of this further dividend, but if you don't agree in 53 days, you'll actually get less. So he's hitting federations against each other. It's unprecedented. And I can't believe that his presidency is going to survive this attempt.
1: Yeah. And yet we've been there before, Craig Foster. I'd love to hear from people. 1300 222 774. What do you think? Is this sitting well with you? Selling the World Cup commercial rights, is it just part of life? Is this part of how soccer is going to survive across the world? Or what do you think about FIFA? Is it just going to all collapse and implode under the weight of the controversy of FIFA and its controversial president? 1300 222 774 is the number to call. So just to clarify with you, Craig, we are talking about commercial rights versus the sporting regulations, the rules, the tournament form.

0: formats, the governance, FIFA's promising that's not going to be in private hands. Before we get to Australia's response and how much we should trust FIFA, what do you think about this idea of separating the commercial rights and the minority of them for private investment? Is the criticism that this is the thin end of the wedge?
1: I think it is. So the danger is we've just seen like hyper-commercialisation of the current World Cup only 2 weeks ago, as you rightly said, and we had, you know, new sponsor breaks. We had the final with, this so-called extravaganza at halftime, which fundamentally changed the nature of the game. And therefore, there's a very strong feeling, I believe it's right, that further external investment brings additional pressure to further commercialise the game. That means the changing of the game's rules, it means the changing of the way it's played even. There's a whole range of pressures which aren't understood, and this is the whole problem. This is not just about whether football should further invest in its crown jewels, in its key assets, or whether further dividends or higher dividends should be distributed around the world. Actually, what it's about is that this has all been done by stealth. It's all been done by the president without the knowledge of the organisation or its members. It's been effectively forced on them with financial coercion. Mm. It's the process which is so egregious, and this is why I say I don't believe that the president is going to survive this, particularly given what the most powerful confederation in the world, in Europe, in UEFA, has done by pulling out of their World Cups.
0: Mm.
1: So the matter is not just about finance. It goes to the way that FIFA is actually run and governed, and whether it's able to hold its own president to account.
0: You're listening to Craig Foster. We're talking about what has been described as the civil war in world football. And, of course, within that mix as well, just to mention along the way that, President Donald Trump's son-in-law's brother is involved. So there's also that to be looked at. Craig Foster, Football Australia has said, look, it needs a bit more time to think about this. And it's part of the Asia Conference, as we know, which I think the Asia Conference has said they're against it. Where is Australia sitting in this, and what do you think about its response?
1: I think it's consistent with the way it's been run over a period of time. You know, Football Australia doesn't like to, if you like, stick its head up too much. In many respects, that's reasonable because it is a reasonably small federation. And so it's come out and said, rightly, look, we didn't know about this, and therefore this is all news to us. Mm. And so we're going to be speaking, you know, we're going to be reviewing everything and then speaking to the AFC. That's the regional confederation that we sit under, which is Asia. That's consistent with what everyone else has pretty much done around the world. You haven't seen too many federations, that is actual countries, come out. They're all relying on their confederation, right, which is their kind of parent body. So that's why we're talking about UEFA, not Germany or, for example. Some of them have, it's true, but mostly because they're sitting on the board of those organisations. So the representative of England has been, damning in their comments and the like, but that's because they're actually actively involved at governance level of the Confederation UEFA. So what Football Australia has done is probably appropriate, but I keep saying I can't see a universe in which Football Australia is in any way going to be able to support this.
0: Yeah.
1: Because if they do in any way support it, they're fundamentally supporting a complete and utter lack of due diligence, of any governance processes, of a coercive process, which, if followed and allowed to happen, leaves the game extremely vulnerable to, all types of instances of the same manner.
0: Mm. And just before I let you go, Craig, just how this will impact on what we're looking in the next couple of months. As you say, UEFA is threatening a boycott, and we have the Women's Under 20 World Cup coming up. There's the 2035 Women's World Cup to be talking about as well. What will this do to world football over the next couple of months?
1: Well, it's pulled it apart, but in some ways it's brought it together, because UEFA and FIFA have always been at loggerheads, with the two people that are there at the moment. One is Seferin and the other is Infantino. And now you're seeing confederations around the world kind of coalescing together. There is a bigger conversation about a fit-for-purpose governance system of FIFA, and this is going to play into that. That's kind of where my real interest lies. If the fact that this could almost happen, I don't think it's going to happen, but if it could almost happen, then clearly, we need some governance reform at FIFA. We already knew that.

0: example that shows us that. I think what's probably going to end up happening is that Infantino will be excised out of the organisation. He'll be blamed. But the problem is, of course, a new president will come in and there's nothing stopping them trying something of this type or similar in under the current governance framework. And that's what really needs to change.
1: Craig Foster, it's always great to talk with you. Thank you.
0: Okay. Pleasure.
1: Craig Foster is, of course, former Socceroo broadcaster and very knowledgeable about all these things. Is this the straw that breaks FIFA and Infantino's back? Janice says Infantino should step down. I agree with Foster that the final was ruined with a long break of entertainment as well. And Football Australia is weak. Tell me what you think about that. Also, I was asking you your memories of Glenn A. Baker. He has passed away. And Colin from Kingsville, you wanted to say something about Glenn A. Baker?
2: Hello.
1: Hello.
2: How are you?
1: You wanted to talk about Raven, the record label he set up. One of the many things
2: Raven
1: he did.
2: Raven Records. I've got many Raven. Every time I go into a second-hand record shop, I look for Raven Records.
1: What was so special about it, Colin?
2: Oh, Glenn was great archivist and wrote great record sleeves as well, information about all the bands, released a lot of Australian 60s garage, like Masters Apprentices, Easy Beats, The Throb, The Missing Links from Melbourne, like a lot of obscure Australian stuff. And taught me a lot about music in for sure.
1: Yeah. So much a part of your life, Glenn A. Baker.
2: Oh, for sure. Very educational and informative bloke, and seemed like a lovely man.
1: He did indeed. Colin, thank you. Yes, I remember him as a lovely man. I'd never met him, but it was through the screen, parasocial relationship. Yes, there, I think a whole generation had it with him. That's Glenn A. Baker. I'd love to hear your memories of Glenn A. Baker, 1300 222 774, and, of course, how we started the conversation out today. I want to keep hearing about those music videos that have stayed with you. The favourite ones, do you still look at music videos like me? 45 years on, can you believe, from the establishment of MTV. 1300 222 774 on The Conversation Hour. But next, Wilbur Wilde remembers his good mate, Glenn A. Baker.
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0: You can hear the sax work of Wilbur Wilde, of course. He became a big star as a saxophonist and then a TV personality and a radio presenter as well. And he got his start because he was brought in under Glenn A. Baker's management of Ole 55 way back in the late 1970s. So joining us to pay tribute to Glenn A. Baker is Wilbur Wilde. Thank you so much for joining us.
1: My pleasure, Mary Guerin.
0: Tell me, I believe that Glenn A. Baker actually got you into Ole 55. Do you remember the first time you met him? Tell me.
1: Oh, yeah. Now, look, while I say it's my pleasure to be talking with you, it's my pleasure to be paying homage to one of the bright guys, one of the enthusiastic, knowledgeable people in the rock and roll scene. He eventually became the rock brain of the universe. His commitment and his enthusiasm and his ability to pester Michael Gudinski, the then head of Mushroom Records, was instrumental in Ole 55's success.
0: and great to have as a manager.
1: Look, well, okay, in that respect, yes, but I can do a tight 10 on why it wasn't. But now, look, we were all discovering

0: how it worked, as was he. He came out of the public service, knew the drummer, Jeff Plummer, from Old 55, and they were sort of associated with Jim Manzi, who was the bass player, and the guitar players, they sort of came along. But, of course, I heard an ad on 2JJ, as it was in those days in 1975, and it just, you know, it was like Holger Brockman or Chris Winter saying, Old 55 requires saxophone player, 50s revival band. And I rocked up at a gig, and there they were. And the profound seminal moment for me was when I saw Frankie J. Holden. And of course, to have a manager to marshal or wrangle that group of guys, I suppose I made, you must pay credit that we lasted, Frank and I lasted about a little bit less than 2 years. In that time, though, we had some great success, meteoric ascent to stardom.
1: Absolutely. And then, you know, obviously leading to both of your stellar careers from there. Glenn A. Baker had this encyclopedic knowledge and so forth, and you say, was just learning to become a manager at that time. So was he like to deal with at that point?
0: Baker was, he was like a normal guy, right? Mm. He was a normal guy, except for this complete obsession with rock and roll and, well, all things rock and roll music. And for him to suggest, like, the template, if you will, of a 50s revival, kind of like Happy Days, Sha-na-na, Danny and the Juniors vibe, and then, you know, that was they were the parameters within which we all played a role. You know, and of course, Frankie J. Holden was the most marvellous mimic. And, you know, Baker's great triumph was actually convincing Frank. I think Glenn A. Baker and Jimmy Manzi convinced Frank, who they spotted at a university tryout night in some pub near Sydney Uni, that their great triumph was to actually convince Frank to do this. Because at the time, Frankie J. Holden was a chartered accountant with Price Waterhouse. Right. He was a golden boy. I kid you, right. So one of the few months after we'd been touring and getting, you know, on Countdown and stuff like that, one of the clients saw Frank, you know, in his gold lamé suit and half a tub of brill cream in his hair on Countdown and started raised his hackles. And, of course, Frank actually got he got the sack from Price Waterhouse. So Baker had a lot of explaining to do, and thank heavens it was successful.
1: Exactly. You're with Wilbur Wilde. That's who you're listening to. We're talking about the old times. We're paying tribute to Glenn A. Baker.
0: Certainly are. A lot of tribute to be paid, by the way. If it means anything to anybody listening, Glenn was married to Laurel for many years. They had separated, but their children, Rudy, Orson, Riley, Tristan and Cairo, and I did that off the top of my head,
1: that's
0: by the
1: well
0: way.
1: Done.
0: If it's any tribute to Glenn, I remember the names of all of his children, and they're all doing well. I'm sure Laurel is very sad about this. So I contacted her only a couple of months ago. She sort of just, came, and we were talking about this, and I knew of his ill health. It's no surprise to me today that, well, you know, it's sad and everything. But he spoke at Rene Gay's funeral at the memorial, a couple of years ago, and did a great job there because, look, he knew all of those people. And as I said, he was a good mate of Michael Gudinski's and played a part in, he was part of the whole thing. So, you know, Vale, the rock brain of the universe.
1: Vale, indeed. Wilbur Wilde, thank you so much for joining us and adding to the tributes for Glenn A. Baker. Really appreciate your time.
0: My pleasure. Once again, Merry Gear and cheers.
1: Thank you. That's Wilbur Wilde joining us and joining in all the tributes that everyone's having today. Raph Epstein actually spoke with Glenn A. Baker's son, Orson Baker. And let's have a little listen again. He's talking about a jealousy of his dad.
2: I can't help but sit here sometimes and think of almost a jealousy because Glenn decided not to have a career where he worked for the man. He found a passion from, you know, when he was probably 7 years old, and that was picking up a record and playing it, and just he was mesmerised, and that became what he dedicated his life to. So whilst most of us were, you know, putting on a suit and going to the office, he was forming bands. He formed Old 55 in the mid-70s, right about the time I was being born.
1: Old 55, and we heard from Wilbur Wild before. It was such a lovely interview with Orson Baker, and really reflecting on not just the legacy that he left to music, but also just what drove him. Let's have a little listen to that.
2: They were collected through blood, sweat and tears, right? And this is what he lived for, to go out and you know, and grow them. So he actually had frequently private access to record fairs. He would turn up an hour before the record fair opened and get free rein. So just to ensure that he got every copy of whatever, you know, the artist was that he was trying to go after at that particular time, he would get it. And amazing. Yeah, I mean, my young years were formed around the record collection. I grew up with it in our house.
1: Of course, that's Orson Baker talking about the incredible record collection of Glenn A. Baker as well. This on text, what an absolute music guru Glenn A. Baker was. I've a mental picture of him in my head. He never seemed to change much, kind of like Brian Cadd in a cool Hawaii shirt. Definitely a feature of my childhood, as were music videos. You've got a few minutes yet if you want to call in 1300 222 774. Tell us the music video I should be watching this afternoon, as I do indulge. Brian Ann Curvis, 45 years since MTV was launched, and I think it defines Generation X if you're still watching music videos to this day, like me.
3: Well, it is funny. Every now and again, I'll come across Rage on the ABC, and I think, okay, that is still going. I always had a little secret ambition to be asked to guest program Rage.
1: How did they not get you in?
3: Look, I'm sure there's a lot of other people who could have been put in there first. But yeah, 45 years. What was that song, Video Killed
1: the Radio Star? Yes, we featured a little bit of that.
3: I think video probably, while it may not have been great for radio, it certainly encouraged bands, and it certainly gave bands a huge platform.
1: Well, a whole different dimension, really. And filmmakers, of course.
3: Yes.
1: Who cut their teeth sometimes on these mini films as they became.
3: Yeah. Little videos that were very quirky, because you only had, it's like a short story.
1: Mm.
3: You know, it's got to be concise. In an ideal world, it will deliver a little punch at the end. And one of the first ones, and people often say it was one of the first ones, was Bob Dylan in, I think, 1966, Subterranean Homesick Blues. And Bob is standing in an alleyway, I think, in London, and he has about 50 large white cards.
1: The cards. I don't know the song. I know
3: there
1: the,
3: you go.
1: The video
3: you
1: clip.
3: Know the video. So yeah. As Johnny's in the basement mixing up the medicine, I'm on the pavement thinking about the government, and he's flicking the cards. And if you look very, very closely in the background, up the alley, up the laneway, is Allen Ginsberg, the poet, and I think maybe Bobby Neurath, who was sort of Dylan's sidekick at the time. And it sort of works on a whole lot of levels. You're seeing Dylan full on. He's staring at the camera, and he's not singing. He's not sort of lip syncing.
1: No.
3: But he's just flicking these cards, and it's mesmerizing.
1: And a direct line between that and Love Actually. And everyone knows that scene.
3: Oh, that's
1: about.
3: Right.
1: That's right.
3: Yes. Mm. Yeah.
1: But of course, this is an example of the video clip potentially outliving and outshining the song. I've got this very funny text. Cher sitting on the cannons. Don't remember the song, just Cher sitting on the cannons.
3: If she could turn back time, would she have sat astride that cannon?
1: I
3: bet she
1: would.
3: Of course.
1: Absolutely. Before we run out of time, Brian Ann Curvis, what's on your show today?
3: Thank you, Mary. Well, very excited, because I'm about to begin a 4-month run of shows with Georgie Coghlan, as we announced last week. Jacinta Parsons is taking 4 months off to make a video, to put together a play, to do a whole range of things. So Georgie will be my co-host for the next 4 months. Got a great show today. Lior, the wonderful guitar player Lior, is in the other studio tuning up, sound checking, and one of those great bands from the 80s and 90s, one of the great Melbourne bands, the Hoxton Creepers.
1: Oh, yes, of course.
3: Yes, look, the eyebrows raised there,
1: again,
3: didn't they?
1: I did.
3: Yes, the
1: I'm
3: Hoxton
1: reaching
3: Creepers.
1: Through my brain to get to the
3: playing
1: songs.
3: Live.
1: Playing
3: so,
1: live.
3: Very exciting. And, yes, I'd just like to say, tribute, Glenn A. Baker, boy, and the outpouring of emotion has been really solid. It's a bit like Glenn Hansard, who left the building yesterday, I believe. Gee, we're sort of, they're falling, aren't they?
1: They are falling.
3: Barry Dickens, Sam Neill, a lot of blokes.
1: Yes, but I guess it's the celebration of what they leave behind as well.
3: Yeah, indeed. Yep. Thank you, Mary.
1: Brian and Curvis will bring you all of the good stuff this afternoon.
3: On the Friday Review.
1: With Georgie Coughlan?
3: With Georgie Coughlan, absolutely. I've just remembered the only time I ever met Glenn A. Baker was in the men's room at the Continental, the late great Continental in Greville Street, and he and I were both, facing the wall at the urinal, and it was at a Steve Young concert, the best show I've ever seen at the Continental.
1: That's a memory that Brian's leaving you with. Thank you Brian, and thank you for joining me on the Conversation Hour today. Been absolutely delightful to be here all week. Join me again next week. I think I should give the final word on music videos to these guys. Dire Straits.

0: Good afternoon, Natasha McFarlane with ABC News. US President Donald Trump says a deal has been reached for Hamas to disarm and Israel to withdraw its forces from Gaza, but many hurdles and long timelines remain to wind down the war. Tweon Fitzpatrick reports.
1: Neither Hamas nor Israel have given immediate indication that they've agreed. In a post on social media, Mr. Trump says the agreement will be carried out in carefully structured phases. He adds that as disarmament is completed, Israeli forces will withdraw and the International Stabilization Force will work with a new Palestinian police force to take responsibility for keeping Gaza safe. Israel's military now controls more than half of Gaza, leaving Palestinians confined to squalid tent camps and heavily damaged urban neighbourhoods.
0: Victorian Labor is maintaining a unified front despite the resignation of two senior ministers yesterday as the fallout from Jacinta Allen's ousting continues. Georgia Lenton-Williams with more.
2: Victorian Labor Ministers Harriet Shing and Lily D'Ambrosio announced their resignations from Cabinet yesterday, just days after Jacinta Allen stood down as Premier, with Ben Carroll taking over as leader. Both MPs were allies of Ms. Allen and part of Labor's left faction. Ms. D'Ambrosio says the party remains united.
3: You have your disagreements, it's like a family.
2: Meanwhile, Minister Paul Edbrook says Labor needed to act on issues including holding a royal commission into the construction sector.
4: I've certainly got my feelings about the new Premier. He is the man for the job.
2: Mr. Carroll is expected to announce his new cabinet on Monday.
0: Meanwhile, Premier Ben Carroll has appointed a new secretary to the Department of Premier and Cabinet. The current head of Treasury and Finance, Chris Barrett, will take on the role from Monday. Outgoing Secretary Jeremy Moore has held the position since 2020, guiding the department through the COVID pandemic and also the bungled Victorian Commonwealth Games. Three people have been arrested with police saying they believe shots were fired at a home in Melbourne's West this morning. Investigators allege a home on 7th Avenue in Altona North was shot at numerous times at about 3:45. Those inside the house were asleep at the time and weren't hurt. Three people were later arrested in Craigieburn and will be interviewed in relation to the shooting. The local member representing Victoria's Latrobe Valley says he will request a meeting with the operators of one of the region's largest employers after it announced plans to slash jobs at the local paper mill. Opal Australian Paper is set to cut up to 84 jobs at the Maryvale Mill and has blamed the decision on the state government's failure to supply enough timber. The ABC understands about 500 people work at the Gippsland site. Nationals member for Morwell, Martin Cameron, says he wants to discuss possible solutions and job security for workers.
5: My concern at the moment is about those workers and just the viability moving forward of making sure that the jobs they're going to go, but just to making sure that the rest of them are secure. Your heart goes out to the mums and dads that work out there that may be not feeling so great this morning.
0: Opposition leader Angus Taylor says the Prime Minister needs to stand Labor MP Luke Gosling down from his special envoy role. Mr. Gosling is accused of assaulting Northern Territory Administrator David Connolly at a community festival earlier this month. Mr. Gosling strenuously denies the allegations. Mr. Taylor says Anthony Albanese must show leadership and take action.
6: The Prime Minister has failed to ask him to step down from his role. This is a test of leadership for this Prime Minister. But time and time again, when it counts, we don't see the leadership.
0: Education has been the focus of the Garma Festival this morning, including an update on plans for a new educational institute in the top end. Nate Woodall reports from northeast Arnhem Land.
7: Garma has kicked off with an education fair, with the Yothu Yindi Foundation highlighting plans to build a new multi-million dollar Garma Institute. The Foundation's treasurer, Japiti Munin Gurich, says Yolngu culture is not in competition with education targets.
8: The two must meet. The two must walk together.
7: The forum also heard from leaders at Dupuma Baka, a Yolngu community-led school where enrolment has tripled in the past 5 years. Afternoon sessions will see keynote speeches from the Northern Territory Chief Minister Leah Finocchiaro, as well as Shadow Indigenous Australians Minister Julian Lisa.
0: To the weather for the state, a cool day with isolated light showers near the coast, mostly clearing by the evening. For Melbourne, partly cloudy, a top today of 13. Tomorrow, mostly sunny, 16. Right now, it's 11 degrees in the city. ABC News.
9: The Good afternoon. Welcome to The World Today. I'm Andy Park, coming to you from Gadigal Land in Sydney. Nice to be with you. This Friday, FIFA's plan to partly privatise the World Cup meets with protest. And a music obituary to the man who gave so many music obits himself, Glenn A. Baker, dies at 74.
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11: I just recently, he shared with me his memories of growing up. The most exciting thing was to go out and purchase a new record, to bring that record home, to open it up and to read, you know, the inner sleeve.
9: First today to some breaking news. Reports of a major breakthrough over the war in Gaza, with Hamas and the US releasing details of a deal that would see the militant group disarm in the Strip while Israel withdraws. Negotiations for an end to the fighting had recently become bogged down. Meanwhile, Gaza's health ministry earlier this year recorded more than 70,000 deaths since October 2023 when Hamas launched its terror attack on Israel. The deal was first announced by US President Donald Trump, who declared on his Truth Social platform a major milestone in the implementation of the Trump 20-point plan. Israel is yet to respond. You can stay tuned to the ABC for more on that developing story. Spain is deploying the military to the tiny territory of Ceuta to help manage a crisis on its border with Morocco. Hundreds of migrants have surged into the North African enclave in recent days, many swimming around a breakwater to reach Ceuta's shores. At least nine are known to have died in the attempt. Senior correspondent Barbara Miller prepared this report.
12: Some arrive in Ceuta, a Spanish territory bordering Morocco, full of joy and energy. A tough and dangerous journey now behind them.
13: We're happy to be here. It's been a very tough experience to go from the ocean. It was very tough. The police officers tried to stop us, but our will and our determination, we could came here.
12: How do you feel? A journalist asks a recent arrival. Very bad, he says. How long did you spend at sea?

0: more than 4 hours. Most of those making the journey by sea are young men, but there are women too. And there are kids. A video captures a father wearing a life vest, struggling into shore with a baby in his arms. Behind him, a woman and a young child. As they reach shallow waters, the mother places her head on the floaty that has helped them survive the journey. It's not clear if she's just exhausted or is praying. Perhaps it's both. As throngs of people make their way along the shore, behind them emergency workers can be seen carrying stretchers with the bodies of those who didn't make it, covered in white cloths. Ceuta and another Spanish enclave on the North African coast, Melilla, have seen periodic surges of migrants attempting to reach Europe. It's not entirely clear what's behind this latest spike. Spanish authorities have suggested it could be linked to a recent Supreme Court decision that migrants intercepted at sea while trying to reach Ceuta or Melilla cannot be summarily returned to Morocco. The government says it's traffickers attempting to exploit this ruling that has led to the surge, rather than its moves to give hundreds of thousands of undocumented migrants residency and work permits. Either way, Spain's neighbours are not amused. In a social media post, the Italian Prime Minister Giorgia Meloni has said that the images from Ceuta are shocking and show that uncontrolled illegal immigration poses a real threat to the security of European borders. Prime Minister Meloni says Italy will not stand idly by, and she's threatening to suspend the Schengen agreement with Spain, which allows free travel between the two countries. Ceuta, there's an urgency about the people arriving, some of them literally running past the military vehicles now arriving there. Some locals are shutting up shop amid chaotic scenes. Others welcome the arrivals.
1: I'm happy for them. They deserve it. They've got to make a living for themselves. Those poor people have nothing back there in Morocco. They come here to make a living. That's lovely. It's lovely. I think it's lovely.
0: The streets of Ceuta are now lined with migrants. History has shown that many will be sent back. Others will languish here, unable to make it to mainland Spain or find work. But some will likely prosper. And for that chance, they're prepared to risk everything to get to this small European outpost.
2: 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Just search for The World Today. Well, do you want to live a rich lifestyle of glamorous travel and enviable beauty as part of a successful entrepreneurial sisterhood? That's the promise behind Monate Australia, which describes itself as a global leader in naturally based anti-aging skincare and wellness innovations. But beneath highly choreographed multi-level marketing business models like these, all driven by the power of social media, are legal battles, disgruntled sellers and claims of misleading sales tactics. Dr. Lauren Guerreri is an associate professor in the School of Economics, Finance and Marketing at RMIT University. She researches gender and marketing and joins me. Lauren, femvertising is not necessarily new, nor is multi-level marketing. So why are these kinds of ideas seemingly so compelling for women right now?
3: When we think about femvertising, it's not just advertising that's targeted at women, although that's an important part of it. It's advertising that is attaching a product to these ideas of women's empowerment or feminist messaging. So often it will be communicating ideas of confidence, independence, solidarity, breaking barriers, those sorts of things. So it's not just that you're being sold a product, you're being sold a particular version of yourself. And what we saw with this type of advertising was the appeal then became shifted from what the product does to who the buyer is becoming. It's aimed at people, you know, who don't have that same, they've got lower margin for loss, if you like. You know, these are mothers who are struggling to balance work and home. They're single mothers. They're women out of the workforce. You know, people who might be a little bit more short on options in the midst of, you know, a deep concerns around money that's available at the moment in a cost of living crisis. So I think, you know, what's different about this is you've got

0: be influencers and entrepreneurs and their ability to influence male consumer choice?
1: Yeah, look, I think we're seeing that same type of technique being sold to young men and older men as well through the manosphere. So, you know, we'll have people like Andrew Tate with their Hustler University that is asking for people to subscribe to their private communities. It's a similar sort of play in that there's a grievance that's named. In the case of the manosphere, it's, you know, men feeling stalled or purposeless or unwanted, and selling this idea of belonging and, in the case of the manosphere, status back to them, but in the subscription form. You know, earlier on, that was also a referral-driven model, but obviously has been, you know, shut down since. But it's that same kind of architecture, if you like, with that sort of gendered packaging. For women, in this case, they're getting sisterhood, flexibility, independence. Men are getting, you know, hustle and hierarchy. But it's this idea that you're selling an identity to people who feel the system isn't working for them, but then you're charging them a monthly fee for that. I think what's, if we apply that back to this case here, what's particularly concerning is if you take that promise that's being offered to women here, independence, flexibility, and sisterhood, the problem is the structure of what this is offering completely undermines each of those marketing messages, if you will. So it's selling this idea of independence, but these women, they're not setting the prices, they're not controlling the pay plans, someone else is doing that. They're being told that they'll have flexibility, but, you know, the income that they're generating depends on them constantly recruiting. So the work's never going to switch off. And it becomes particularly uncomfortable when they're working in their friends and their family as the sales pipeline for this as well. And that promise of sisterhood is completely undermined by the fact, you know, it's a hierarchy where women above them are earning off the women below them. So, you know, the promise of sisterhood is quite an empty promise in that way.
0: There'd be people listening to this who've perhaps seen the early signs of getting pitched by a woman in their life. Maybe it's a sister or a friend or a mother, certainly part of the early signs of being involved in these sorts of multi-level marketing schemes is lots of posting on social media. So what is your advice to people in terms of if they themselves are becoming quite persuaded by some of these schemes, but also if it's someone in your life who you think perhaps might be starting to fall for some of these tricks?
1: Look, you need to move past just reading the testimonials. You know, look at income disclosures. So ask some good questions about where the money's coming from. You know, are these, who's this being sold to? What's the recruiting schemes and pipelines that's being demanded of you? I'd say watch for business if it's being described in this language of friendship. You know, it's not about warmth. It's a very deliberate sales technique. But, you know, as trite as it sounds, often if it's too good to be true, it possibly is. So, you know, I'd really say to people, do your research. And if you're involved in something like this already, be really acutely aware that a lot of this framing is really individualizing this idea of failure. So if a product is selling confidence and self-belief, if you're not earning, then the potential is that you might start to think about that as a personal deficit, as opposed to possibly quite a predictable outcome of the compensation structure of these schemes. So, you know, sitting back and thinking about those sorts of things would be really helpful.
0: Great advice, Dr. Lauren Guerreri from RMIT University. Thanks for your time.
1: Thank you so much.
0: Veterans groups have long called for action to investigate brain injuries amongst current and former service personnel. In fact, it was one of the more than 120 recommendations handed down by the Royal Commission into Defence and Veterans Suicides. A new study being undertaken by the Australian Defence Force and Monash University will now use blood tests to detect potential brain injuries from weapon blasts. Here's Tanya Dendrinos.
2: Video footage from Defence Australia of a direct fire support weapons course. It's one of many promoting various roles within the Australian Defence Force.
3: Whenever you need us, we'll be there. Bring the noise.
2: But bringing the noise means repeated exposure to low-level blast pressure. Matt Keogh is the Minister for Veterans Affairs.
3: If you're using a large gun like a howitzer, it can be the use of things that are commonly referred to as a flashbang when breaching into a building. There's a whole range of things that

0: Defence Force personnel use on a reasonably regular basis.
1: So what impact does this repeated exposure have on the brain? It's a question many veterans advocates have long asked. The Royal Commission into Defence and Veteran Suicide handed down its final report in September 2024. Recommendation 61 was the establishment of a brain injury program to better understand and mitigate the impact of repetitive low-level blast exposure on brain processes and to assess and treat neurocognitive issues affecting serving and ex-serving members. The final report finding traumatic brain injury from blast exposure is common in active duty military personnel. Almost 2 years on, a study is underway, with the ADF working in collaboration with Monash University.
0: We started phase one was just with Army, and with phase two now we're moving to doing this study across 400 defence personnel. That's going to start with an expansion in Army, but also moving to Navy and Air Force as well.
1: Professor Sandy Schultz from Monash University is a lead researcher on the study.
2: We know in other settings such as sports concussion and domestic violence that repetitive head insults can or are associated with long-term neurological problems. And so we want to figure out if this is the case in military personnel.
1: Gauges on the helmets of personnel involved in the study will record blast pressure readings during training exercises.
2: Shortly after that training, we collect blood biomarkers where we can look for indications of brain injury. And then we follow them up with cognitive testing and balance testing and other signs that might indicate brain injury. And then we follow them up long-term to see how they recover and if there are any long-term repercussions.
1: The project began in April and is expected to

0: to see is that the current guidelines are sufficient and we're not seeing evidence of brain injury. But it could be the case, as I said, that even with this low-level exposure, if it happens repeatedly, there could be some form of cumulative effect, and we might find some evidence of brain injury.
1: If that is the case, he says there's a silver lining.
0: We'll have that blast pressure data, and we'll be able to determine what that threshold is so that training guidelines can be even further optimized.
1: It's hoped the first lot of data will be analysed early next year.
2: Tanya Dendrinos there, and the RSL and veterans charity Soldier On were approached for comment. And if that story raised any issues for you or someone you know, you can call Open Arms Veterans and Families Counselling on 1800 011 046. A major power play is underway in the world of international football amid growing resistance to a FIFA plan to sell off stakes in the World Cup to private equity investors. FIFA President Gianni Infantino wants to invite investors linked to the family of his friend Donald Trump to underwrite the sport's global commercial operations in return for a share of the profits. But opposition to the plan is being led by European clubs who've threatened to boycott the World Cup and other international fixtures if the plan goes ahead. Here's Nick Grimm.
3: At last! At long, long last!
4: Beloved by players and fans, resistance to the idea of private investors taking a slice of the billions of dollars generated by football's World Cup has been steadily building. Bayern Munich Football Club board member Max Eberl summing up emotions, saying, "I'm ashamed that we're talking about such ideas. It disgusts me."
5: Let me say this very clearly. Football does not belong to investors.
4: Political leaders like UK Prime Minister Andy Burnham have been buying in too.
5: Dress the deal up however you like. Once you have sold a piece of it, you have sold out.
4: Now the proposal has also been sharply criticised by the Asian Football Confederation, and it's also been rejected outright by the body known as CONCACAF, which represents North America, Central America and the Caribbean. But the biggest kicking has been delivered by the powerful Union of European Football Associations, which has threatened to pull out of the World Cup and other FIFA-organised events. Laura McAllister is UEFA's vice president.
6: I very much hope it won't come to a boycott, and I find it hard to imagine that FIFA would want to push us into that situation. And there are a number of reasons for that, one being the status of the European nations in world football. A World Cup without Europe isn't a World Cup at all.
4: Under the proposal pitched by FIFA's mercurial president, Gianni Infantino, a $30 billion subsidiary would be set up to run the World Cup and its related events, while offering minority stakes to private investors, including an investment firm set up by Joshua Kushner, the brother of Donald Trump's son-in-law, Jared Kushner. The FIFA boss insisting it would be to the benefit of soccer fans everywhere.
7: More revenue returned to the member associations means more investment in better pitches, stronger national teams, and more pathways for young girls and young boys everywhere in the world.
8: It's unprecedented. It's quite extraordinary. It's amazingly brazen. And I would hope that it's the end of his presidency.
4: Former Socceroos captain Craig Foster is another fiercely opposed to the concept. But as he points out, Gianni Infantino has already won support for the idea from South American and African governing bodies, eager to accept the financial incentives on offer.
9: Of course, when you bring external investors in, there is a real concern that the game itself is going to be changed. We saw what happened with the inverted commas Americanization of football during this World Cup. We had sponsor breaks, we had quarters instead of halves. You had the concert, of course, at halftime, which went through almost half an hour when the players have a halftime of just 15 minutes. So all of these changes have been occurring in order to over-commercialise the game, and now, of course, you're talking about, you know, extreme commodification and commercialisation of our beautiful World Cup.
10: I think the idea is one of the most appalling ones to ever come out of FIFA and out of Zurich. Basically, he's selling the soul of football.
4: Benita Mersiades is a former FIFA whistleblower who exposed corruption and governance issues surrounding Australia's bid for the 2022 World Cup. She now sits on the advisory board of Reboot FIFA, an advocacy campaign seeking reform of the governing body and an investigation into its president.
10: What Infantino has tried to do with this proposal is basically put so much money on the table more or less presented people with an ultimatum that if

0: you sign up to this, you'll receive $40 million US on the 1st of January, and completely reversed the logic of what football's about. And he's basically willing to sell it to the highest bidder.
1: So could it be the end of the World Cup as we know it? Some predict it's more likely to be the final whistle for Gianni Infantino as opposition builds to his re-election as FIFA president when his term expires next year.
2: Nick Grimm reporting there. Finally, today, Australian journalist and music industry legend Glenn A. Baker has died at the age of 74. He was as much known for his encyclopedic knowledge and love of music as he was his trademark multicoloured fez, as Alexandra Humphreys reports.
3: I've met most of my heroes and I engineered it. Shamelessly, I arranged to meet people I wanted to meet.
4: Glenn A. Baker lived a life enmeshed in the music industry.
5: Think Chisel, Easy Beats, Loved Ones, Oils, Aztecs, AC/DC, INXS, Angels, Men at Work, Skyhooks, Clapton.
4: A music journalist, historian and broadcaster, Baker had a vast knowledge that saw him named the BBC's Rock Brain of the Universe three times in the mid-1980s.
6: If there's anyone in town who really knows all about rock and roll, it's Glenn Baker.
7: I feel very strongly about the fact that rock and roll to me, when I was growing up and indeed now, was something that was sort of an exhilarating buzz. It was something that means more to me than probably anything else.
4: In a 2006 episode of the ABC's Talking Heads, he explained his love of music came from a childhood spent voraciously reading.
7: I love words. I love the sound of words, and whether the words were coming at me from a record player or whether they were coming at me from whatever I could lay my hands on to read, I was just lapping it all up.
4: Baker was part of a project that ultimately led to the formation of Triple J. He hosted a trivia program before moving to Triple M. He was also involved with leading bands and musicians, including as a manager.
8: This is Glenn A. Baker, manager of Old 55 and Punks on Double J Rock. And in the month of October, if you buy an Australian album anywhere in the metropolitan area, you'll get the best of Double J free. Long live the evolution.
4: He edited Billboard magazine for more than 20 years and compiled an extraordinary collection of about 80,000 records and 30,000 CDs, as well as a collection of the brimless hats that made him instantly recognisable.
7: The hat was really, because I was like follically challenged. And I picked up one in like a travel overseas and I wore it on television or on the cover of one of my books or something, and people went, hey, that's really good. When you come do my show, can you wear the hat? So one way or another, the hat just became part of the persona, I suppose.
9: Was, somebody who absolutely grabbed life, throttled it, and did everything that he wanted to do in the 74 years that he was alive.
4: Glenn A. Baker's son, Orson, remembers being drawn into his father's world.
9: I grew up surrounded by, my other five siblings, six of us did, with a house full of music and chaos. You know, he was an avid record collector and collector of all things music. So, it was hectic. The strongest memory I think all of us children will have of him was when we were all young, he took it upon himself to take each child overseas and enjoy an experience into his world. I think he was always very keen to bring his children along as a plus one to, you know, concerts, and he'd drag you backstage and say, hey, meet Mariah Carey or whoever it might be, and we felt that, you know, that we all had our special experiences with him.
4: Orson Baker revealed his father had been unwell for some time and previously experienced a stroke. His death was announced this morning on social media by fellow music journalist Stuart Coop, who wrote he was beyond sad.
2: Yeah, we've really lost our greatest music nerd there, Alex Humphreys reporting. And that's all from the World Today team this week. The program's supervising producer is Matt Bamford, associate producer Barney Porter, and technical production by Kem White, David Sargent, and farewell, Nick Drakoulis. I'm Andy Park. I hope you have a great weekend. I'll see you Monday. Bye for now.
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13: Good afternoon, it's James Padley from Transport Victoria. We're seeing some minor eastbound delays through Donnybrook easing off following an earlier collision on Donnybrook Road at Cloverton Boulevard. The left lane does remain closed on the Altona-bound exit from the M80 Ring Road to the Princes Freeway, though, due to ongoing emergency works. One lane's currently open to traffic. Please merge safely if you're heading through. Otherwise, the major arterials are moving pretty well. The Altona-bound exit from the M80 Ring Road to Plenty Road in Bundoora closes all weekend, starting at 9 tonight, though, for drainage, pavement and underground utility works. If you're travelling from Greensboro, take Grimshaw Street instead or continue on the M80 to Dalton Road and then U-turn via the exit and entry ramps. That's the latest in traffic and transport. Right now it's 12:30.
14: Ladies and gentlemen, welcome to the Friday Review. A look back at the week that was and a look forward to the weekend ahead. Hang on tight and please welcome your hosts,
15: Brian Nankervis and Georgie Coghlan.
16: This is the Great Glass Wonkavator. It's an elevator.
17: It's a Wonkavator. An elevator can only go up and down, but the Wonkavator can go sideways and slantways and long ways and backways and square ways and front ways and any other ways that you can think of.
18: So how's the elevator business treating you, Reuben?
19: Oh, it has its ups and downs.
20: Ground floor, perfumery, stationery and leather goods, wigs and haberdashery.

0: I mean, we just thought there has to be some elevator music. When you are paying tribute to Talk in an Elevator Day, you must have some elevator music. Georgie Coghlan, what else must you have?
1: Oh, Brian Nankervis, what a joy it is to be here with you.
0: Yeah, lovely to have you.
1: And we kick it off with National Talk in an Elevator yes. Day. I mean, I've been waiting all year for this day.
0: Of course you have. Of course you have. I know you mark it every year.
1: Every year you find
0: an elevator, you find some people, and you talk to them.
1: Because maybe an elevator's underrated.
0: Yes, exactly, as a talking place.
1: There must be people out there that are in an elevator right now, Brian Nankervis. Don't you think?
0: We did think about that. As always, on our Close Encounter, we invite you to call in or text in 1300 222 774 0437 774 774. And yes, Georgie Coghlan said, wouldn't it be great if someone was actually in an elevator? Maybe they could put us on loudspeaker
1: yes.
0: and we could witness the blossoming of a friendship, mm-hmm. a relationship.
1: Mm-hmm.
0: A love affair.
1: Anything could happen in an elevator, Brian. Surely someone's popped the question in an elevator.
0: Yeah.
1: Wouldn't that be great? Call in. Did someone pop the question? They can be very awkward.
0: Oh, yes.
1: I do like an elevator, Brian, with that little elevator music that Alice kindly put together for us.
0: Yes.
1: I do like something to break the tension.
0: Yeah.
1: Because you're in a confined space.
0: Yes.
1: You're often in a rush.
0: Yes.
1: And I have sort of stood there on several occasions and been very uncomfortable, not wanting to know, to talk to someone and not wanting,
0: yeah.
1: I don't know what to do sometimes.
0: That's right.
1: Do you break the silence?
0: What floor do you break? Wind? No.
1: Oh, no, Brian.
0: What about this idea that, you know, my friend James Black told me that the button mm-hmm. that suggests that the doors will close, it's a complete furphy. It doesn't work, and they just put it there to make people feel comfortable.
1: And to panic.
0: So we are after your elevator stories. We're after people who work for elevator companies.
1: Mm-hmm.
0: Ideally, we'd have someone who is an elevator driver.
1: Oh, that would be amazing.
0: The Nicholas Building, I believe, in Swanson Street has a remarkable ancient elevator, and it used to have these beautifully presented women
1: oh.
0: who would take you up, would tell you what floor it was.
1: Like anyway. Maya and David Jones.
0: Exactly.
1: Do you know what my husband revealed yesterday
0: right.
1: when I shared that tomorrow was National Talk in an Elevator Day?
0: Yeah.
1: Been married, what are we, oh God, Brian.
0: I think many years.
1: I think 18 this
0: yeah.
1: year, I should know that. He revealed that in True Lies, Arnie Schwarzenegger is on a horse and he rides into the glass elevator. Incredible horse, because it wasn't CGI or anything. That was filmed at the Western Hotel in LA, and he revealed that when he went to LA, he specifically went to the Western Hotel to see the elevator that Arnie got in with the horse.
0: Did he take a horse?
1: I don't think he took a horse.
0: Perhaps
1: he's not great on a horse. He doesn't have what they call a natural seat, Brian.
0: Whereas you, I did a little bit of research, and we are about to find out all about Georgie Coghlan in a moment. But my research showed me that you used to do dressage.
1: Look at you! You went
0: event.
1: Down.
0: What's is that? Eventing?
1: Yes, dressage. Well, I wasn't great at dressage, Brian. I'm more of a hack. I did like eventing, which is more when you fly around the place and do the jumps. But the dressage is the fancy bit at the start.
0: Okay.
1: You know, if you're a dressage rider, you can call in and give us a chat.
0: Yes, please. You know that. We like to chat. Georgie Coghlan, as well as talking about elevators all day. Oh, look out. Yes, the texts are coming in. We have lifts in Australia, elevators in the US. So please, and there are 3 exclamation marks there.
1: Oh, no.
0: Thank you very much.
1: Not a good start for me.
0: No,
1: is it?
0: So let's tell them what is also on the show we're having lunch with.
1: We are having lunch with Lior.
0: Yes.
1: The beautiful, magnificent,
0: yes.
1: talented Lior.
0: Always exciting. We have a concert violinist, Natalie Chi, coming in. The Hoxton Creepers. Oh, yes.
1: I listen to all their music's amazing, but particularly Autumn Leaves, Brian.
0: Well, I just spoke to Rob Craw. Yes, they will be performing Autumn Leaves. They're doing two shows in Melbourne. They're revisiting an album that is celebrating 40 years. So the Hucks and Creepers playing live in our big back studio. We're also paying tribute to the late, great Glenn Hansard, we'll be talking to Irish musician Andy White. The quiz, lots of fun. But look, it is, apart from National Talk in an Elevator Day, it is also National Get to Know Georgie Coghlan.
1: Oh, wow. Day,
0: because you will be co-hosting with me for the next 4 months while Jacinta is gallivanting, making a movie.
1: Being very fancy.
0: Making a play. So I thought maybe, given that you are a music fan, I put together a little collage and we might just let this run. And let you tell us about your life through song.
1: Oh, okay.
0: Queen.
1: Well, that's Queen. I worked on We'll Rock You, the musical.
0: Oh, yes.
1: Oh, one of my favourite ABBAs. I used to be a VCE biology teacher, Brian.
0: You taught VCE?
1: Mm.
0: Oh, hang on.
1: Okay, Circle. Very good, Brian. So this was The Circle on Network 10?
0: Yes.
1: Morning show?
0: I want to hear about Denise Drysdale.
1: Songbirds, my new song with my wonderful girlfriend Annalie Robertson, an opera singer.
0: Excellent.
1: Oh, The Monster on The Masked Singer. I sang this song. Oh, you're very clever, Brian. This is The Scientist by Coldplay. I studied a Bachelor of Science.
0: There you go.
1: Thank you. I didn't realise I'd get my own anthem, Brian. Is that going to happen every week?
0: No, it will not happen. Hey, that Masked Singer, my kids got pretty obsessed with that.
1: Oh.
0: You were told that you were to... Did you get to choose the mask?
1: No. They just said to me, Georgie, you're the monster. You have one eye. You'll be purple. And you won't be able to see out of her and she'll be as hot as hell, which she was.
0: And what did you sing?
1: So I got to choose my songs, though, which was great. So
0: right.
1: Aretha, Think, that was my first one.
0: Oh, Blues Brothers.
1: Foreigner.
0: Excellent.
1: I Want to Know What Love Is. That one, which was Celine Dion, All By Myself. Oh, gosh, now you're testing me. There was a Roxette song in there and then I finished with a Pink number. So, yeah, but I couldn't see anything and it was so hot in there, Brian. I even had a little fan. That was inside.
0: So not great environment for singing.
1: Not a great environment. I fell off the stage at one point, but it was super fun. Such super fun. It was really one of the best things I've done in my career.
0: Oh, gee.
1: It was really great.
0: Georgie Coghlan, we are going to have a nice time with you. I absolutely am sure. Oh, yes. Gail in North Geelong. Brian and Georgie, you've got to play Courtney Barnett's song Elevator Operator. I think we played a little smidgen at the front there. I think the film clip was shot at the Nicholas Building, you see. It's all making sense. But we got the calls coming in. Vernon is in Echuca. Vernon, what's your elevator/lift background?
2: As I was telling the girl on Switch, I actually used to fix elevators for 16 years. The first job leaving school was fixing elevators, probably the best job I've ever had, to be honest, Brian, yeah.
1: Oh, Vernon, why was it the best job that you ever had?
2: Oh, because, it gave me a chance to sort of pick up on my tennis, squash, swimming, anything sort of. Put it this way, Georgie, you would sit around and wait for an elevator breakdown. Now, if you're any good at your job, you had a lot of time on your hands.
0: So how often did they break down, Vern? This is great, an elevator fixer.
2: There was the young kids who would go out there and try and do maintenance. Their lifts would break down every 5 minutes. Mine would break down. Oh, look, you'd have your problem jobs, but, but pretty rare. We used to have about 45 units. Like I said, most of the time we were at the pub, I suppose, to be honest.
0: Right. And what was the main reason for the breakdown? And is there a story about perhaps people being stuck in a lift for a day or so?
2: No, there was a Friday afternoon when I was actually on, I used to do afternoon shift a bit, but there was one where I got a call from the company was called Ostas. They would field all the calls afterwards and they said, listen, you're our last resort. No one wants to go to this job because it's not their brand of lift. And so they'd run around all the other major companies and on there going, well, I don't want to go there either. But when I actually got there, the poor girl was screaming and the security guard said, she's been like that for the last hour and a half. Like, you know, she has a little breather, but she starts screaming again because, you know, I think she's just desperate. Anyway, she's lost the plot. I managed to get her out. And I said to the security guard, how was she? He goes, I don't know. She's just a blur that went, you know, past me at 100 mile an hour. But so she thought she was going to be there for the whole weekend, poor woman.
0: And what about romance, Vernon? Ever any romance in an elevator, a lift?
2: Yeah, but I can't go there with
1: yes,
2: those.
1: Yes, Brian. Thank you, Vernon. Thank you for saving us that detail, Vernon.
2: No, but look, this is a lovely story, and I'll take you through it. So I started going out with a girl from Brisbane, and we ended up going to the States together. We were over there for 5 months, and I came back and to the lift job. And anyway, I was reading aerograms. Remember those, Georgie? I don't know how old you are, but they're these blue, lightweight envelopes. You'd write out everything and it goes via airmail.
1: I'm not that old, but I will listen intently to this story, yes.
2: Okay. So I'm unravelling these ones from this girl that I've been travelling with in the States, and she's telling me about how she's in Europe, and there's a bloke named Moose, who's hitting on her. And I'm thinking, listen, I got on really well with this. I think this could be the one. I better get back over there. So being a lift mechanic, you always knew of the lifts where you could get phone calls for free, and that could be STD, like STD, not those.
1: Yes,
0: the
1: we
0: disease,
1: get it,
0: Vern.
1: We get it.
0: Cut to the chase.
2: Yes. So this one also gave me international access. So I had her itinerary. So in Athens, I was ringing reception in very bad English between the pair of us. I said, there's a girl named Wendy. She's staying there. I must talk to her. Tell her to get her ass there at 5 o'clock this afternoon. I rang her and I said, I'm coming over. And that elevator, I think, saved our lives. I made it. I caught a flight over. We ended up, and we've been married 36 years.
1: Oh, look at that. Look at the story. Beautiful. Thank you, Vern.
0: Thanks for your call.
2: No worries.
0: It is, as we said, National Talk in an Elevator / Lift Day. We'll get your calls all through. Your texts are coming.

0: In, but right now I can hear stomachs rumbling. It's time for lunch, and boy, he's a beauty.
1: I'm Maureen McGillicuddy.
2: And I'm Edith Vale.
1: And we host Another Cup Up,
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0: Our lunch guest today on the Friday Review is Lior. His debut album, Autumn Flow, became one of the most successful independent releases in Australian music history.
1: And he's currently celebrating its 20th anniversary with a national tour. Lior has enjoyed critical acclaim and commercial success while somehow being one of the genuinely nicest people in the business. Welcome, Lior.
2: Thanks, Georgie. Hi, Brian.
0: Hey, hello, Lior. Excess. I heard that creep out there.
1: Yes.
0: Excess, success. You strike me as a man, a moderate chap, rather
2: Yes. The way of the Buddha, the way of the middle, yes. Everything's good in moderation.
0: Including moderation.
1: Lior, can we go back to when you first released Autumn Flow? I'm not biased, but I am biased. One of my all-time favourite albums. 20 years ago, that young man that released this incredible album, do you have any sense that it would become an album that people are still listening to and celebrating and connecting with two decades later?
2: No, not at all. And as you mentioned, it was released independently and I had such modest expectations of it. I remember at the time, it was just something I had to do. And I thought, if I can sell enough copies to make the money back on the recording, I'm happy man. And that was about 2,000 copies. I never dreamed I'd be here 20 years later, having people say it's one of their favourite albums. So, yeah, thank you.
0: So what do you think it was about the record? I mean, you must have reflected back. Is there an honesty? Is there romance? Is there vulnerability? I wonder what it is.
2: Yeah, I think it is an honesty, and there's sort of an authenticity that you can't fake. You know, like even going into my second album, it was different because I knew people were going to listen to this. And as much as you try and shun that, you know it deep down. You know that I honestly just didn't think anyone was going to listen to it. So I was doing it. I was doing it as you know as authentically as you can, I guess. But also listening back to it, I do hear a younger version of myself, and it's there's a lot of optimism and hope in the album, but it's also got a bittersweetness to it, which I think makes it real or something. And like the opening track, This Old Love, you know, I had no idea it would connect with people in the way that it did. And it was only later I realised what it was about the song that connected with people, and that was the fact that it was a real love song. It was, you know, so many of the love songs that we have are sort of grounded in a sort of, you know, an interplanetary kind of otherworldly thing, but this was sort of telling it as it is.
1: I always feel when I listen to you, Lior, and I watch you live, that you're not just giving us the music, you're giving something of yourself.
2: Thank you. That's a big compliment. I mean, songwriting for me has always been a way of keeping my journal. You know, I never wrote in a journal or a diary. I channeled that into songwriting. So by nature, I do that. And look, I go through the culling process as I'm writing, and unless a song kind of stands the test of time, and by that I mean I feel something every time I perform it, then I just cull it. So what I get left with is very much songs that are very important to me and that make me feel something. And you just played that beautiful Glenn A. Baker skit of him saying, I just love words. I love how words are transmitted. And I think that's the thing about songwriting is when I'm how words come alive when they put to music. It's a magical, mysterious thing.
0: Is there a fictional element, though? You talk about writing from your life and from the heart. There must be moments where you think, all right, I could take the narrative in this direction, which is not necessarily my life, but it's storytelling.
2: Absolutely. I mean, there's only so much you can write about your own life. But the way that works for me is I write from the perspective of people who I've had direct encounters with who have told me their stories. So that because I need to be able to step into someone's shoes and really kind of feel what they feel. So my, you know, observer songs, so to speak, rather than diary songs, are written from that point of view.
1: You've had an incredibly diverse career, though. You've been on stage in Fiddler on the Roof, and recently I watched your performance at the Royal Festival Hall in London, and you performed with the Philharmonic Orchestra and you sang the music from Gladiator 2. How did that come about? What was that like?
2: Oh, that was incredible.

0: I got an email out of the blue from Harry Gregson-Williams, who's the composer of Gladiator 2, and he said he had heard an orchestral work that I'd co-written with an incredible Australian composer, Nigel Westlake. It's a work called Compassion. And he said, you know, I love what you're singing and how you're singing it, and I think it could be really great for he didn't say what movie it was. He said for this movie, and it was all like top secret. And I'm wondering if I can send you some demos and for you to sort of compose some vocal and lyrical stuff over it. And I thought it was a scam. I had to research and go legit. I had to ask friends. I'm like, do you know about? And they're like, yeah, he's a good guy, Harry. He's pretty legit. And yeah, he sent me some demos, and I started writing vocal lyrics and melodies over his orchestrations. And then we went back and forth, and I ended up kind of being a co-composer on some of the cues from that film. Oh. And they put it into a suite, like a 10-15 minute suite, and I went over and sang with a London Symphony Orchestra music from the film as part of a film soundtrack concert. Yeah.
1: I reckon you've probably spent a bit of time with some orchestras in Australia. Mm-hmm. How do the Australian orchestras compare to the London?
0: They're pretty good, I gotta say. Yeah. They're pretty good. I mean, I wasn't standing there going, oh goodness, this is something I've never experienced before. So mm-hmm. Yeah, look, particularly, I mean, the Sydney and Melbourne orchestras are world class in my opinion. Mm.
1: Lior is our guest today for lunch. Of course, we must ask you about your favourite childhood lunches in a moment. Lior is playing at the Hawthorne Arts Centre tomorrow night, Saturday the 1st of August, with the violinist Zanny Kolak and her sister Meg on bass. It is the first of the Strings and Voices concerts, but you've got a guitar. Mm. We've spent a bit of time just getting the sound right. What would you like to play for us, Lior?
0: Well, yeah, as you mentioned, I'm playing tomorrow night with a string quartet, and this is just about the only song that I'm playing tomorrow without them. So since they're not here,
1: yes,
0: I'll play this song. It's a track called My Grandfather.

0: Lior performing live on the Friday Review. Wow. The grandfather, I'm wondering if the grandmother or other members of the family, how they feel about that song.
1: Well, none of them are alive anymore, but that's Mum's dad, and yeah, I remember she had to bring some tissues every time she came to see me perform for a while now. I think she can get through it without it, but yeah, he cooked me some great lunches.
0: Well, there you go. Well
1: done.
0: Some
1: great lunches. Oh. Yeah.
0: What were the favourites?
1: Well, he grew up in Poland, so a lot of it was Eastern European cuisine. And yeah, I used to sit every day and have lunch, and then have the name of the drink escapes me, but it was an alcoholic shot of some spirit.
0: Oh, yeah.
1: And and then we used to play cards afterwards. So they were good memories of lunches with grandfather. Yeah.
2: Oh, I don't know about anyone else listening. I can bet, but I was just in tears then. It feels like that was the first time that you've ever played that song, Lior. And we all had memories of our grandparents and those beautiful people in our lives. I'm sure there'll be lots of people making a little text now and a call to their grandparents after hearing that, Lior. Thank you for sharing that.
1: Yeah. Thanks, Georgie. It's been a journey, that song. You know, we're talking about it being a diary. When I wrote it, I actually didn't think I'd play it live because I thought it was just a personal diary entry, and I never thought people really wanted to hear the story of my grandfather. And once I started performing it, I talked to people after the show, and as you mentioned, stories about them and their grandparents, grandfathers and grandmothers would come flooding out. And yeah, it was just that beautiful assertion that a good song is a window that you can look through into your own life.
0: And it will travel, and it will touch people, because we've all got or had grandparents who, you know, with varying degrees of intensity, have had effects on our lives.
1: Yeah.
2: Another effect you had on my life and my daughter's life, Lior, and you might know this if you're listening at home, is that you wrote the beautiful Hoots Lullaby from Giggle and Hoot. We've only got about less minute to talk about it, but that was a game changer for so many parents and kids. So it was a ritual in our house for about 3 years, Lior, with that incredible, beautiful lullaby you wrote for Australian children.
1: Yeah, it gave me a lot of joy, that song. I would approach to write it before the show had gone on air, so I had no idea that, you know, how popular this show was going to be. But the brief was, you know, not, it wasn't so much a lullaby. It was write a song so that it was like the marker for kids. Okay, it's time to put on pajamas and brush your teeth.
2: Yes,
1: there's some pretty funny memes going around now saying, you know, I still get an urge to brush my teeth and put on my pajamas when I hear that song from young adults now. You know,
2: so. It's a beautiful lullaby. I revisited it yesterday when I was so excited about you coming on the show. It is a stunning song. And now that I know, all I can hear is Leornus all through
0: it.
2: Yes,
0: oh, there you go. Perfect.
1: Thank you.
0: Lior, our lunch guest today in the first of the Strings and Voices concerts. He'll be playing at the Hawthorne Arts Centre tomorrow night. That's Saturday, the 1st of August, with a couple of fabulous sisters, Zanny and Meg Kolak. All right, Lior, so great. So great to have you here, and really appreciate it.
1: Thanks,
0: always.
1: Brian. Always a pleasure. Thanks, Georgie.
2: Thanks, Lior.
0: Wonderful. All righty, after 1 o'clock, we're going to get a little bit orchestral.
2: Yes,
0: and
2: Brian.
0: Then after 1:30, we might even get a little bit rock and roll live music from the back studio with the Hoxton Creepers. Thank you so much.

0: Good afternoon, Melissa Brown with ABC News. Two of the so-called ISIS brides have pleaded not guilty in a Melbourne court. Here's court reporter Christian Silver.
1: The mother and daughter, Corsor and Zainab Ahmed, are accused of travelling to Syria to live under Islamic State rule about a decade ago. While in Syria, prosecutors allege the Ahmed family kept a teenage girl as a slave in their home. The pair were among a group of women and children who returned to Australia in May, having spent years stuck in a detention camp after the fall of IS. Today, both entered not guilty pleas to slavery-related charges, meaning their cases will be fast-tracked to the Supreme Court for trial. The women insist they do not support Islamic State or terror ideology.
0: Federal police won't take action against Pauline Hanson after complaints were made over inflammatory comments she made about Muslims. The One Nation leader had suggested there were no good Muslims in an interview with Sky News. She later partially apologised for the remarks. In a statement released today, the AFP says the comments don't meet the threshold for any relevant offences, including new hate laws. US President Donald Trump says his Board of Peace has reached an agreement for the complete disarmament of Palestinian Hamas militants and other armed groups in Gaza. However, there are no clear timelines specified for it yet. Here's America's editor, John Lyons.
2: The Board of Peace has not got many credibility runs on the board. The one thing, though, that gives this announcement some credibility is not Donald Trump, but it's that he thanked three countries for being mediators: Egypt, Qatar, and Turkey. The fact that these three countries from the region have allowed their names to be used as mediators strongly suggests that something positive is happening. Hamas as well has acknowledged that it's accepting this agreement. Spokesperson Ghazi Hamad told the AFP news agency that it was prepared to make concessions for the sake of our people in the Gaza Strip.
0: A union corruption investigator says the Victorian government still hasn't reached out to him about its newly called Royal Commission into the construction sector. Will Murray reports.
3: Geoffrey Watson's report, Rotting from the Top, commissioned by the CFMEU's administrator, led to the Queensland government establishing a commission of inquiry into the union. His assertion in the report that corruption within Victoria's Big Build program cost taxpayers $15 billion was heavily criticised by Victorian Attorney General Sonia Kilkenny in February, who called the assessment reckless and lacking evidence. Mr Watson today told the Queensland Inquiry Victoria's Labor government hasn't reached out since new Premier Ben Carroll announced a royal commission to investigate the allegations he detailed.
4: They were bitterly critical remarks. It's hard to read them as being any less than they were suggesting I made it up.
3: The Victorian inquiry is expected to start before November's state election.
0: The Victorian opposition is pledging to expand the number of crimes covered by adult crime, adult time laws. Last year, the state government introduced sentencing reforms for children aged 14 and over, meaning those who commit serious crimes, such as aggravated home invasion and carjacking, now face adult sentences in adult courts. The opposition is proposing to add five more offences to the crimes covered by the laws if it wins the November state election, including theft of a motor vehicle and attempted carjacking. Shadow Attorney General James Newbury won't rule out adding more offences to the list.
5: 87 cars are stolen every single day. We are seeing a crime crisis in this state. Frankly speaking, Victorians are sick of offenders being let off without a punishment.
0: Former Socceroos captain Craig Foster has described the plan by FIFA boss Gianni Infantino to sell stakes in its competitions to private investors as crazy. 55 European footballing nations have agreed to boycott the next World Cup if the plan goes ahead. Europe's soccer federation, UEFA, says the World Cup cannot be treated as an investment product and it's not for sale. Foster says the plan is unacceptable.
6: I think it's just crazy. It's robbery, basically. And it's come from, if you like, a fox in the hen house, in the sense that the president is responsible for the council and all of the members to act in their interests and the interests of the game more broadly. And he's run off effectively, unilaterally, without telling anyone.
0: To the weather, a cool day around the state with isolated light showers near the coast. Partly cloudy in Melbourne, a top of 13. Mostly sunny tomorrow, 16, and Sunday, 17. It's 12 degrees now. ABC News.
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0: The fabulous, fabulous voice of Courtney Barnett there. And we've had a couple of texts saying you've got to play Courtney Barnett, elevator operator. We do apologise to all those who are upset about the Americanisation. Well, it's National Talk in an Elevator Day.
1: Doesn't,
0: so
1: it doesn't
0: we will
1: sound
0: say,
1: as good, Brian, to say talk in a lift day.
0: In a lift,
1: don't
0: no.
1: you think?
0: But look, we got a couple of people who are calling in. We are after your calls, 1-300-222-774. You can text 0437-774-774. Georgie Coughlin, couple of text messages. Would you like to read a couple?
1: Well, we have. We've just discovered from Fiona in Geelong that there is, I think, Australian band Suitcase Royale, and she's recommending their album because number 6 track is, of course, Elevator. Brian?
0: Yes.
1: We have another person saying, you guys have just reminded me that I need to get the light fixed in my dad's elevator. Glad to be of service.
0: And in Reading in the UK, the Otis Elevator Company has an office. The receptionist answers the phone, Otis Reading. Otis Redding, of course, the great musical genius. And also the act that we had on before the 1 o'clock news was Lior and made a lot of people happy. Hey, look, Jody is in Moonee Ponds. Jody, I'm tipping you've got a lift story. Is that right?
2: I have. I was an innocent young person, moved to Melbourne, first ever job. So I wasn't very forthright. I've gone and done some agency work in a building. I've gone to lunch at 12 o'clock. So I was a temp. Mm-hmm. And I got stuck in the lift. And the lift had been padded out to move furniture into a new building.
1: Oh, yes.
2: So that made it even worse. I was in a padded room on my own. And I rang and said, I'm stuck in the lift. And I said, this is the name of the business. This is where I am. And instead of sending the lift people to South Bank, they sent them to the building in the city. But I ended up being in the lift for about 3.5 hours.
1: Oh,
2: and when I went back up, to the floor where I was working, they were, oh, we didn't realise you hadn't come back after lunch. And they thought that I had hated the job so much that when I went to lunch, I just chose not to come back. But that was not the case.
1: You didn't fly the coop, Jody. You just, what did you do for 3.5 hours? Did you? So you clearly had phone service to call or not?
2: There was no mobile phones, Georgie. We're in the 80s.
1: Oh, okay. Beg your pardon.
2: So there was a phone in the elevator so you could press a button and say, hello, I'm stuck in this lift. And it was the first day of a job and I was like, where am I again?
0: Jody.
1: What did you do for 3.5 hours?
2: I don't know. I can remember, so it was the 80s, so I had on like a business suit, a skirt and pantyhose and high-heeled shoes. So I probably took my shoes off and just sat on the floor and I don't know.
0: Look, Jody, maybe you thought about your life, you thought about the world. Maybe it was a defining moment in your life.
2: I don't know.
0: No.
2: Now, I want to welcome Georgie to the day.
0: Yes.
2: And I also think because she sings, and I don't know if you can do this or not, but wouldn't it be fun if when you have a guest in who plays in the back room that maybe Georgie sings with them as well? Because I know she's a very accomplished singer.
1: Jody, I didn't even pay this caller. That is very kind. Well, look, it does depend on the boss. See, Brian is the boss of the Friday Review.
0: No, we're together.
2: I get that, but like that would be, I'm sure there's a lot of people who know you, Georgie, who would be happy for you to do a little bit of, backup singing if they were singing something live in the back room.
1: Well, maybe if Brian takes the lead, I might do BVs.
0: Yeah, Why not? I'll be doing BVs for you.
1: That's
0: hey, Jody,
1: kind,
0: thanks
1: Jody.
0: For the call.
2: Have a good day.
0: Excellent. Now, we had one lift mechanic in the first half hour. Who would have dreamt that we would get lift mechanic number 2? Is that right, Barry from Diamond Creek?
3: It is. Thank you, Brian and Georgie. Yes, I'm a lift mechanic, been around it in about 45 years. So that doesn't make me good at it. I'm just a little bit older than the others.
1: Oh, Barry. I'm very surprised, like Brian, that we've had 2 hits on this topic. Okay, Barry, quickly, most interesting story for us to revisit?
0: Yes, from your past.
3: Most interesting story. Well, there's been a number of stories. So some of them you can sort of bring to air and some of them you can't. But being lift mechanics, we get to transpose and go to every areas of the lift, including on top of the lifts back in the day and underneath the lifts. And I remember there was one chap that I used to work with. He would get on top of a lift, particularly at buildings that had a sort of a religious connotation of faith. And at times he would pretend like he was talking from above, if you know what I mean, as a revered figure in a particular faith, to some poor souls that were in the lift, and to see them run out from that sort of hugging and scratching road. Now, those stories would have gone on forever. They'd still be telling those stories of these days around dinner tables, how they were spoken to from above.
0: Wow. Isn't that
3: just
0: brilliant?
3: A crusty old chap sitting on top of the top.
0: Any relationship stories, Barry? That's what I always imagine, that, you know, people might fall in love when they get stuck.
3: You see it, particularly when as you have already spoken about, unfortunately people do get stuck in lifts every now and again. And I don't know what it is about a lift, but if two people that are like-minded get stuck in a lift sometimes, it can lead to future.
0: Okay.
3: Future, nice. You know, whether it's dating or whatever. The situation takes hold of itself, maybe due to the stress. I'm not sure, but we have opened the doors on occasion and have to look away. We'll put it that way.
1: Okay. Wow.
3: Yes. So it can be, I don't know what the area is. It does nothing for us lift mechanics, but for others stuck in there, it's obviously something special. I'm not sure.
1: Oh, Barry, you have brightened our day.
0: You sure have.
1: Thank you for contributing to National Talk in an Elevator Day.
3: Well, we're very proud of our day. All the lifties are very proud of our day.
0: I bet you are. Hey, Barry, just quickly, someone mentioned the Nicholas Building earlier on in the city. And am I right in thinking that there was a couple of women who were the lift operators?
3: Spot on, Brian. Actually, I started in 81, and you don't see a lot of lift operators anymore. I mean, you see them on building sites, obviously, but not so much in buildings. But they were the old handles you'd crank and take you to the floor. And then Nicholson Building is actually a famous one. So
0: yes.
3: There were two ladies that I remember. Mrs. Davidson was one. I think she was there a long time. And there was another lady named Joan.

0: Street. It's a beautiful old building, just turned 100 years old. And there was a song written about, whether it was Joan and Mrs. Davidson, I presume it was, Courtney Barnett.
1: Yes, we played it at the top of the hour.
0: There you go. Sorry, I missed it.
1: No, so that's all right.
2: A great film clip, Barry.
0: Yeah, and they were amazing. They were such characters in a good way and, you know, just lovely people. And it just takes you back to a different time, you know, when, you know, you were chatted to as you got to your floor, you were lighted, you came on board and they were just chatty. It's amazing that, just having to chat all day. I mean, yes. You guys are doing it now, but to chat all day doing what they do, every single person that walked into Lift got conversation.
1: Indeed. Hey, Barry from Diamond Creek, lovely to have you be part of the show.
0: Thank you very much. Enjoy the day.
1: You too.
2: Thanks, Barry.
1: Oh, two Lift operators.
2: What are the odds, Brian?
1: What are the odds?
2: What are the odds?
1: Unbelievable. 15 minutes past one on the Friday Review with Brian Nankervis and Georgie Coghlan. We are about to get a little bit classical.
3: I'm Sana Qadar. 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

0: Well, Brian, imagine gathering the best Australian orchestral players from around the world and putting them together in a form of super orchestra.
1: That's right. That's exactly what the Australian World Orchestra is. Natalie Chi is our guest. She's concertmaster of the Australian World Orchestra. They're celebrating their 15th birthday with a special performance. Welcome, Natalie.
2: Thank you very much. Thanks for having me.
1: And I think you better identify what we're listening to.
2: Yes, that's Petrushka from Igor Stravinsky, and that's one of the works that we're going to be playing on the 19th of August in the Hamer Hall, and I'm really looking forward to it. It's such an amazing piece of music.
1: Gorgeous piece of music.
0: Let's go back. You started the piano at aged four, but then you picked up the violin at age five.
2: Yeah.
0: Why did the violin win?
2: Actually, you know, it's just the best instrument, to be honest. But, I started piano because we had a piano at home and I was fiddling around with it when I was at kindergarten. Uh-huh. And my mum thought, yep, give her piano lessons. And then I bugged my mum for a year every day, more or less, and said I wanted to learn violin. I think I heard it at school or something. Mm-hmm. I can't remember. And I don't remember bugging my mum either, but she said, no. And then she said, okay, I guess if she's asked this many times, we should let her try. And yeah, I mean, I just always loved the violin. I don't know.
1: It's just something that is indefinable. It moves you.
2: Yes, yeah. Our stringed instruments are anyway. I find that they're the most like the human voice. And the violin is just gorgeous. I feel like I can express myself completely on the violin.
1: I must say, we had Lior in here in the first half hour and he began his song a cappella, which was utterly, utterly beautiful. But then the first stroke of those six strings on the acoustic guitar, it suddenly took it somewhere else.
2: Yes.
1: There's something about the string and the wood, perhaps.
2: Yeah. Yes, it's vibrations. Wood is a natural occurring element. And I think this vibration of the strings and the wood, it just triggers something in our souls,
1: yeah.
2: I think. Yeah.
0: You saying that now, as a vocalist, I'm now thinking, though, they are so similar to the vocal cords, aren't they?
2: Of course, yeah. The strings are the vocal cords of the violin. Mm.
0: So Sydney is your hometown, Natalie.
2: Yes.
0: But you were, I'm understanding, was it in your teens when you were attracted to go over to Switzerland?
2: Mm-hmm. Yeah, when I left school, when I was 18, I decided not to study in Australia but to go straight overseas. I wanted to go to where the music comes from, so Germany, Switzerland, Austria, and I ended up in Switzerland when I was 18. Yeah.
0: So you've almost just answered my next question. What was there that wasn't available here in a,

0: Australia?
1: I think especially, it's probably different these days, but, you know, I'm quite old already. And
2: in my day,
1: a few decades ago, it was definitely, you definitely went overseas to study because there was just more over there. And I think there was also that, you know, that typical Australian idea of, oh, everything that's overseas is better.
2: Yeah, it's the cringe. It's the cringe factor.
1: And especially in the 90s, you know, it was like, Europe just does have all that culture. It all comes from there originally, all the classical music. So for me, it was a no-brainer, so to say, to go and experience it from the source. And also I really wanted to learn a language. I wanted to learn German and just immerse myself in the culture.
2: Yeah. My daughter was part of the European choir at her school. Mm. And as part of that choir, she got to travel. She sang in, I think, Sacré-Cœur in Paris, in Notre Dame.
1: Amazing. Wow.
2: But they also went to a couple of music halls in Germany, and she said the reverence at which the music was greeted was really quite remarkable. And she said it she found it inspiring, and she felt that the choir jumped a couple of notches because of what they were, where they were.
1: Yeah, sure. I mean, I definitely think that because it's not that the audiences are different, that much different in Germany than they are here, but I think it's just the culture has been there for much longer, and so it's sort of more ingrained in the population that's something that that they're proud of.
2: Mm. Yeah.
0: Natalie, you're a concert master.
1: Hmm.
0: I didn't know what a concertmaster was, embarrassingly. I knew violins, head of violin or first violin. So what is a concertmaster? How do you get the title and what makes a good concertmaster?
1: So I've had this discussion with managers before if I should be called a concert mistress because I'm a woman. Mm. But I decided that concertmaster is better than concert mistress. A concertmaster is the first violin in an orchestra. So I'm sort of the head of the orchestra, if you will. I tune the orchestra, I stand up, I greet the conductor. So I sort of have like a head role in the orchestra in a way. And I liaise with the artists, the visiting artists. I also have to liaise with my colleagues and make sure everything's working well. I'm sort of, head of operations sort of job on the ground in a rehearsal or in the concerts.
2: Yeah. And that is something that you have built up to through experience, or is there an extra level of study, or is it just like anything where the more you do it, the better you get at it?
1: Yeah, I think it's a combination. I think it's definitely a personality thing. I think some people are more adept at doing that than others. Mm-hmm. You have to have a certain level of, obviously, musicianship and technical prowess when you do that job. But I was really lucky. That's an amazing thing about Australia, that they have a lot of youth orchestras. And mm-hmm. At least when I was growing up, there were heaps of programs for young people to play in orchestras. So I've been playing in orchestras since I was five, basically. And I was always, because I was quite good when I was young, I was sort of made the concertmaster or the leader of the orchestra more or less from when I was five. So I've been doing it for ages in little orchestras.
0: Organically, almost.
1: Yeah, and yes. I sort of learnt by doing it. And then ended up doing it professionally. So
2: you've got older orchestra members bowing down to you, and yet you might be under 10.
1: Well, in that situation, I was concertmaster of youth orchestras when I was 10 or 12, and there were 15 to 18 year olds there. But I guess that's like in any job. If you as I said, it's a personality thing. If you have that sort of aura and you can, and people respect you, then it doesn't matter how old you are.
0: Are you almost like a voice for the orchestra? It's obviously a very trusted role.
1: Yes, I'm the leader of the orchestra. So it's like the leader of a band or the leader of anything. You're sort of the forerunner.
2: It's important. That's right. Mm. That beautiful voice you are listening to belongs to Natalie Chi. She is the concertmaster of the Australian World Orchestra. They're celebrating their 15th birthday with a special performance. Tell us about this show. It's happening on August the 19th. It's the Australian World Orchestra's concert at Hamer Hall.
1: Mm.
2: Beautiful room. Stravinsky, Mills and Shostakovich. Which is your favourite?
1: Oh, I'd have to say Stravinsky.
2: Stravinsky.
1: Yeah, it's just Stravinsky. It's just amazing. And it's this orchestra, the Australian World Orchestra plays everything well, but I think they especially do works like Stravinsky really well. It's a huge orchestra, a lot of brass and percussion, and it's going to be amazing.
2: And why is that, do you think? Like, why does an orchestra specialise in one particular composer?
1: Well, the Australian World Orchestra, I guess, doesn't really specialise in one particular composer because we don't play that often. So actually, if you want to hear us, this is you have to come to this concert because we only play once a year, more or less.
2: Yeah.
1: So we're a group of musicians who are all Australian, who live all over the world and come back together once a year to do like a gala performance. And I think it's because we do repertoire like Stravinsky really well. It's a big orchestra, so we can showcase all of the amazing Australian artists in one piece.
0: Do you have to audition to be in the Australian World Orchestra, or do you get a little tap on the shoulder saying, yeah, you're pretty great, can you come here?
1: It's, I think they try to be fair about it and spread the love because there are a lot of really excellent Australian musicians. And so we're getting Australian musicians who are living overseas in the UK, US, Europe, Asia, who have amazing high jobs in those orchestras to come back, and also Australian musicians who work in Australian orchestras, which are amazing. I mean, yeah, I've worked in orchestras all over the world, and Australian orchestras are just as good as any other orchestra in the world. And so it's getting everyone together. And so you get invited to play, but they try to always, you know, mix it up.
2: Yeah.
1: Well, yeah.
2: Georgie and I were talking about the conductors and we were talking about, you know, the charisma and the conductor who is flamboyant. I wonder with.
1: Ah. That's a trick question.
2: We want you to spill the secrets.
1: No names. Well, you know, it's like anything. I mean, you're always going to end up working with someone you don't 100% agree with. The good thing about conductors is that usually they come for a week and then you get a new one next week. So you're not really having to deal with one conductor, you know, the whole year. But I see it. I mean, it's also how do you see your job? What is your role? I mean, my role as a concertmaster is to take what the conductor is trying to express and then translate that into how does the orchestra do that the best. So it's not about do I agree with him or not, because that would just be a, you know, battle of egos. It's about how can I make this work with this conductor,
2: yeah,
1: and make the best performance I can.
2: So, and it's often a him, isn't it?
1: Yes.
2: Is that changing?
1: Yes, changing, yes. I'm also concertmaster of the Melbourne Symphony Orchestra, and we have quite a lot of women conductors now, so more and more. So it's great.
2: Beautiful.
1: Mm.
0: How many hours would you rehearse a week at the moment, Natalie?
1: We would do probably about 10 hours of rehearsal a week and then performances, maybe 2 to 3 performances a week, yeah.
0: And do you still have the same violin from childhood?
1: I've had the same violin for 30 years, so that's, yeah.
0: Wow.
1: For a while. Yeah.
2: Be careful of that violin.
1: I will.
2: Natalie Chi, we're going to bring up that beautiful piece of music again, Stravinsky's Petrushka. We should let people know that the concert is happening at Hamer Hall on August the 19th, featuring the Australian World Orchestra, Stravinsky, Mills and Shostakovich. Thank you.
1: Thanks so much for having me.
0: Oh, thank you, Natalie.
2: Complete and utter pleasure. We might just let this take us away somewhere special as we come up to 1:30. After 1:30, look, we're flipping the coin today. The Huxton Creepers.
0: Yes.

0: Oh, phenomenally flamboyant and divine. Boisterous, and yes, absolutely divine. Always good to have a bit of Stravinsky on an afternoon. Thank you, Natalie. Beautiful music coming up. The Hoxton Creepers.
1: What's really in the food we're eating?
2: A lot of the labels are not true.
1: A major Australian food investigation yields shocking results. Duped, a two-part special from Four Corners, continues Monday night on ABC TV and ABC iView.
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5: 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It's an elevator.
6: It's a Wonkavator. 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
7: So how's the elevator business treating you, Reuben?
8: Oh, it has its ups and downs.
9: Ground floor, perfumery, stationery and leather goods, wigs and haberdashery.

0: I mean, you know, I could be on a beach.
1: I just want to. I wish our viewers could see you dancing, Brian Nankervis.
0: Well, I'm sort of. I don't know if it's dancing.
1: Well, a little movement of the shoulders.
0: Is it a rumba?
1: A little Friday afternoon rumba.
0: Whatever it is, hey? It is elevator music. We are celebrating National Talk to Someone in an Elevator or a Lift. We apologise to those who don't like the.
1: Yes.
0: Americanisations, but we are after your calls, your stories of being in lifts, being stuck in lifts, being elevator drivers. You've got one there, though, that actually harks back to our previous guest who was talking about orchestras. By the way, welcome to our regional listeners who've just joined us. If you've just come in out of the rain, out of the sunshine, we're about to head down and have live music from the Hoxton Creepers, but a beautiful text, Georgie.
1: Yes. Hi, Georgie. I'm constantly reminded by the talk of choirs of my boyhood experience in a choir. Among all the thrills of coming together, the harmonies and so on, it was my first experience of a group striving for perfection, of course, all inspired by our conductor, Tom. Oh, I love that.
0: Yeah, something beautiful about working with the collective. And look, perhaps this is a topic that we've all been thinking about but not actually speaking. Hi, guys. Living in Melbourne in the late 90s, a friend of mine was notorious for intentionally farting in lifts.
1: Oh, what?
0: Full stop. It was horrible as he would stand right next to you and look at you with disgust as if it were you. It happened with me twice and I refused to take a lift with him ever again. His name? No.
1: You can't name and shame Brian Nankervis.
0: Well, H, who is the author of the text, has given the name, but no, I don't think I will. Maybe I'll just give the initials.
1: That's very cheeky because it says H-A. Cheers H, so hasn't named themselves.
0: Yeah, good point.
1: But very happy to drop, pardon the pun, the friend's name. That is very... very entertaining.
0: All right. Deb is in Sunbury. Oh, good, Deb. It's a stuck-in-a-lift story. How are you?
2: Good, thank you.
0: Spill the beans. Yep.
2: This was going back in the late 70s.
0: Yes.
2: And I had an appointment at the Prince Henry's Hospital. Do you remember where that was?
0: Of course. Absolutely.
2: Yes. And I worked at near the back end of the hospital. So I went in the back end and I thought, how am I going to get up to the second floor? So I saw a man, a maintenance worker, and I asked him, how do I get up to the second floor? So he took me over to this outside lift and he said, okay, get in. And he pressed second floor and, you know, I get, turn around and up I go. Next moment, what happens? The door opens up and there's a brick wall staring at me.
0: Oh.
2: And I'm thinking, oh, my God. And I'm pressing second floor and doors closed, second floor, doors closed. It just wouldn't do anything. And I kept doing this and I'm panicking. And next moment I start yelling out, help, someone, help me. Help, help, help someone, help. Like this. And I'm banging on the door, on the side of the lift and everything. And then I thought, no. Be rational. Think about it. And then I thought, well, there's emergency phones usually in a lift. So I'm looking at the front there and there was no emergency phone. And then I turned around and the doors were open on the other side and there's a guy standing against the door with his arms folded, just staring at me. So then I just sort of walked out really red-faced. And,
1: Deb. Gee, great story though, Deb.
2: Yeah, all my friends, I always say, tell us the lift story.
0: Yeah, tell us about the lift story, Deb. Tell us the lift story. Well, thank you for sharing it with the people of Melbourne and Victoria. Good on you, Deb.
1: I was getting a very visual sort of feeling of being in a horror film,
0: yeah,
1: which is looking at the brick wall. So many films have really horrendous lift elevator scenes.
0: That's
1: don't
0: right.
1: They, Brian?
0: I love it. I love a lift that opens in an apartment. I've only ever been in one, and it was pretty special. 20, let's call it 28 minutes before 2 o'clock. You're on the Friday Review. We will be paying tribute after 2 o'clock to the late, great Irish singer Glenn Hansard. But right now we are getting local with a band who, well, look, it's 40 years. 40 years since their debut album. They're re-releasing it. They are touring. I speak of the Hoxton Creepers. They'll be playing live in our back studio. To get us down there, a little track from that first album. It's a classic, given the Hoxton Creepers treatment, Ma Cherie Amour.

0: members of the Hoxton Creepers. Now, they were once dubbed the Teenage Hoodoo Gurus. Rolling Stone described their debut album, 12 Days to Paris, as, and I quote, arguably one of the best rock and roll albums made in this country.
1: And Brian, they're back with new music, a tour, and the same unmistakable energy that's made them one of our favourite bands. Can you please welcome Hoxton Creepers? We have Arch Law on the drums, Matt Eddy on bass and vocals, Rob Craw on lead vocals and guitar, and Julia Matthews on lead guitar. Welcome, gentlemen.
2: Hello.
3: Everyone.
4: Thank you.
1: Now, this is your first tour since 2011. I need to ask, are you tour fit or is a little bit of work to do, boys?
2: We've been working ourselves out at the rehearsal room a lot. You know, I'm not saying we're lifting weights or anything like that. Or, you know, ocean swimming, you know, kilometres, but we are playing.
0: Here's a question, Rob Craw. When you have My Cherie Amour pouring through the headphones there, what do you think? I mean, are you hearing bits that you think, oh, I would have done that again, or are you pretty happy?
2: I'm pretty happy with it, although I listen to all the schoolboy lyrics and shudder a little bit, you know, these days. You know, we grow up and we kind of have different perspectives on life now. So that's about the only thing I would say, but it is what it is.
1: So 40 years on now, after all these years, why do you feel that it's the right time to release 12 Days to Paris, cracking album, on vinyl?
2: Well, because it's 40 years. What else can I say? Just time. I sort of got a new burst of energy with what we want to do. Some new songs. So we just put out a single, which went to, I believe, number one on the independent charts, which
1: Amazing.
2: Is pretty bizarre. And also, by re-releasing it on vinyl, we get to actually put it out on gold vinyl, so therefore we have our very own gold record, which we would never achieve.
0: But the Hoxton Creepers, I mean, you were known for... There was an excitement about the Hoxton Creepers gigs, and there was also, I reckon, a sense of family. It's like there wasn't a huge difference between what you blokes were doing on stage and what was happening out there in the band room. Did you have a sense of that?
2: Absolutely. That's what for us, that's why we kept on playing, because for us it was like a reunion, catching up with old friends.
0: Yeah.
2: You know, we get out backstage and go into the audience and chat with everyone at all the reunions.
0: Yeah.
2: All the gigs that we did in the past. And we've done a few other ones in between 2011. And that's the reason why, in a lot of ways. Yeah. So it's just like that familiarity is fab.
0: Well, two shows coming up Friday, August 7th at the Suki Lounge in Belgrave with the Ice Cream Hands. The next night, August the 8th at the Croxton Band Room. But I reckon let's get cracking with the first song, and we're hearing an oldie but a goldie. A little intro, please, Rob, to this one.
2: This is a song called Autumn Leaves. This was the third single we put out, and it was a bit more of a rocker for us. And, this is one of my faves, actually, because it's got a toughness. You know, you've got to have the sweetness, but this one's a bit tougher.
0: All right. Take it away.

0: treat the Hoxton creepers with autumn leaves. That is like watching you when you all met when you're about 15 back at Scotch College and you're living your dream. I was watching your faces. How does that feel to be able to play that together again in a studio?
1: It feels really, really good.
0: Yes.
1: I mean, back when we were 15, there was Rob and Paul in our Indonesian class every day with their pencil case and their ruler sticking out of the pencil case with the frets drawn on the ruler. And they'd be practicing their chords together. And it was like, oh, wow, look at them. They're cool.
2: The great Paul Thomas.
1: Yes.
2: Perhaps.
0: What history you have between you, which is reflected in that incredible music. Can I just say, Rob, you're trying to downplay yourself for your voice and that belt now sounds exactly the same as when I was watching your film clip yesterday. Now, in Autumn Leaves, I just want to take our listeners back. I watched the film clip.
3: Yeah.
0: You're all looking fabulous now, but you did have long hair and the rock and roll snakeskin boots. And was I right in that film clip was at the Royal Botanic Gardens?
4: It certainly was.
0: What do you remember from that day?
4: We wanted to make a clip, but we didn't have a lot of money to make it, so we just said, okay, Super 8 camera, wander around a few locations and see what we come up with. But I do remember one thing from making that clip. I had this wonderful, in the clip you'll see, an Epiphone, so 335 shape, and I had it with me in every... We did it for the whole day, we filmed the whole day, and I had it with me for the whole time. And then at Richmond Station, I put it down to have a shot with no guitars in front of this graffiti wall. And I drove off in my car.
5: No.
4: And 20 minutes down the road, no, I've left my Epiphone behind. And I raced back and it was gone.
0: Oh.
4: So that's one of my tragic memories of that film clip.
3: Well,
4: but I quite enjoyed being in the pond, sort of semi-naked.
2: Yes, but as a band, as well as those great barnstorming live performances, the clips were great. There was another one I'm tipping was shot at the Prince of Wales. Is there one where Johnny Bongo makes an appearance?
4: It started off at the Prince of Wales or the Espy. Espy. I think it was the Espy, not at the Prince of Wales, but the Espy, I think it was.
2: Yep.
4: So there's a bit of a clip there, but then it wanders off to a party in a house, one of our shared households.
2: Oh, in Gurner Street.
4: Yeah, and so it's a documentation of a whole lot of our friends. My wife's in it. Yep. It's
0: like the classic 80s party because no one was on their phone. I was watching that and you're all dancing and singing and connecting. It's like the old school party at someone's house.
4: Yeah. And the cops came to, you know, quiet things down a bit.
1: And then we took it to Molly's house to say, here's our new clip, Molly, what do you think? And don't think you thought it was the right thing for Countdown.
2: Not quite right. Matthew, who were the bands that you guys were loving? I mentioned the Hoodoo Gurus, but I think the Saints, I get a sort of late 70s, early 80s Saints vibe.
1: Yeah, you get that. Yeah, the first thing we played, we learnt was the Saints' Great Paralytic Tonight, Tomorrow EP.
3: We learned every song on that.
1: And Flamin' Groovies were a big one. The Stooges, the Sunny Boys, who else? There was Joy Division in there. There was The Cure. There was all sorts.
2: And I'm thinking you probably toured with some of those acts too.
1: Oh, who did we have?
4: The Saints, definitely.
2: Yeah.
4: Yeah, yeah. Chris Bailey's sort of post-Ed Cooper Saints. Played a few gigs with them. And I remember actually meeting Chris once and he looked at me and he said, excuse me, you mind if I don't talk to you? And you know, my heart just popped. My hero just crushed me in simple
2: sentence. Yeah, he was a kooky one, wasn't he?
4: But yeah, but then I got to chat with him.
2: We had him on Rockers, and I don't think there was a straight word the whole afternoon and evening. That was my favourite Saints period too. Yeah. Monkey Puzzle, Paralytic.
4: That was where we were going with.
0: And Rob, you've collaborated with some incredible artists, Monique Brumby, and one of my all-time favourite artists, David Bridie, from My Friend the Chocolate Cake.
4: Yeah.
0: Like, what attracted you to those particular artists?
4: Well, funnily enough, we're both, avid Demon supporters, so we have football in common.
0: That.
4: We go to the football together.
0: Right.
4: But it was in an organisation I was working in. We actually recorded here at the ABC Studios for an album for a group called The Pricks, performance releasing information about careful sex and clean syringes. And we would go out to youth training centres and talk harm minimisation strategies and do songwriting with the kids, and that's how I sort of connected with David through that process. And it was a really good program. Mm. It's really good. So David and I, he's a bit like a fairy godfather, would come in and say, oh, Rob, I'd like you to do some, you know, BBs and guitars on a Telic album and things like that. So, we still...
2: Great.
4: All that stuff. So
2: hey, we better get to the brand new song, the single that went to number one. But you mentioned your wife before, and I believe there was a little bit of to-ing and fro-ing with your wife about the lyrics to this song. I read deeply.
4: I didn't model it off her. I completely was just looking at other people's relationships.
2: Okay.
0: Sure.
4: She's a scientist, and
2: she
4: just won an award, the L'Oreal Women of Science Award, which is huge.
2: Yeah,
4: that's five women in the world receive it,
0: that's
4: and then the
0: massive.
4: Next thing's a Nobel. So she's very much kind of got that science logical brain, and I'm not that really.
2: And well, so the lyrics, I mean, it's a hard to sort of find the match, but maybe it's good to have a balance.
4: Yeah. Lyrically, I sort of just wanted to throw in a whole lot of those kind of cliche metaphors in and see what kind of sticks. But I like the fact I've got

0: Patricio and Katerina, and I've got Vladimir and Estragon in there. Excellent. So that's what I'm happy about, having those famous couples.
1: None of us had ever heard of, but anyway.
2: Yeah. All right. Would you introduce it, Rob, and then let's hear the Hoxton Creepers play a brand new song.
0: Sure. This is our latest single, new single, called Opposites Attract.

0: The Hoxton Creepers, sounding fabulous. The brand new single, Opposites Attract. Two gigs coming up the 7th of August. That's next Friday night at the Suki Lounge in Belgrave with the Ice Cream Hands. Saturday the 8th, the Croxton Band Room in Thornbury, also with the Ice Cream Hands. Arch Law, Matthew Eddy, Rob Craw, and the new boy, Julian Matthews, just peeling out those fabulous guitar lines. What's it like to come in to a mob who've been going for some 40 years?
1: Look, it's just fantastic. I've actually known them since when they played in Perth in 1984, I think, when I was in the Stems.
0: The Stems.
1: Yeah, so, and then we played together, I think, once in the 80s and then once 20 years ago at the Corner. So, yeah, I've known the guys for ages. I'm actually a Demon supporter because of them as well.
2: Oh, no, another one. What?
1: So, yeah, but it's fantastic. So, I mean, these are all my best friends, so it's just wonderful. Yeah.
2: You can feel that, can't you, Brian?
0: Yeah. Yeah, absolutely. You can feel that wonderful unity. You will be playing that album right from the start. Rob, is that right? Track one to track...
3: Yeah, we'll be doing the whole album.

0: album in order.
1: In order.
0: There might be a little special break in between of a different song.
1: Okay.
0: Just to kind of break things up a bit, and then yeah, but we're playing it from track one to track 11 or whatever.
1: Will you be shaking some action?
0: Yes,
1: you would hope so.
0: That's the break.
2: You guessed it.
0: We'll give it to you. Live on Ringer now. You've heard it. Shake some action after the track six.
3: Yeah, no need to come now.
1: Okay. All right.
4: What a treat!
1: Thank you so much. Lovely to have you here. Always great to have live music in the back studio. Huge thanks to Con out there for getting us this incredible sound. And
0: thanks,
1: I think probably Richard was helping out there too. Coming up to 2 o'clock after the news, we're going to pay tribute to Glenn Hansard with Andy White.
4: Okay, let's do it.
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7: Good afternoon, Melissa Brown with ABC News. Victorian and other state police uniforms and badges are being sold through Chinese online marketplaces. As Iris Zhao reports, authorities warn the clothing could be used by scammers to impersonate police.
8: An ABC investigation has found Australian police uniforms and badges are being sold on Chinese online shopping platforms. Items from several Australian states and Australian Border Force are sold for as low as $4. Impersonating police is an offence in every Australian state and territory. The discovery comes amid growing warnings about scammers using fake uniforms and police branding.
7: Two Melbourne women will face trial accused of keeping a teenage girl as a slave while living under Islamic State rule a decade ago. Here's court reporter Christian Silver.
9: The mother and daughter were among a group of women dubbed the ISIS brides after they travelled to Syria and lived under Islamic State rule. When the women returned to Australia in May, they were charged by the federal police. Prosecutors allege the pair, Korsor and Zainab Ahmed, kept a teenager as a slave while living in Syria. Today the pair pleaded not guilty, opting to fast-track their cases to the Supreme Court. A number of preliminary hearings will now take place before the case is put before a jury to decide. Lawyers for both women have said they no longer support Islamic State.
7: The Australian Federal Police say inflammatory comments Pauline Hanson made about Muslims don't meet the threshold for a prosecution under new hate speech laws. Jack Mackay reports from Parliament House.
10: The One Nation leader made the remarks in an interview earlier this year on Sky News, in which she suggested there were no good Muslims. Senator Hanson subsequently partially apologised for the remarks. The AFP has previously confirmed it received reports of a crime following the comments, but in a statement, they say it's finalised the matter, noting the remarks don't meet the threshold for any relevant offences, including hate speech laws introduced earlier this year. The ABC has approached Senator Hanson for further comment.
7: The Federal Agriculture and Environment Ministers have met with their state and territory counterparts to help reinforce Australia's coordinated response to the deadly H5 bird flu. 33 cases of the bird flu strain have now been confirmed in 5 states, with the suspected case discovered in Victoria yesterday now confirmed by testing. This week, the National Management Group of government and industry representatives agreed to further strengthen Australia's response to the virus. Minister Julie Collins says protecting wildlife and communities remain the top priorities.
11: Together, the ministers today confirmed our commitment to continued collaboration and to do everything that we can do as governments, industry and wildlife experts together to help protect Australia's wildlife, our agricultural industries, our communities and our national economy.
7: Anti-corruption barrister Geoffrey Watson has told an inquiry he was disappointed with the Victorian government's handling of a report into alleged wrongdoing within the CFMEU. In an at times fiery exchange, Mr. Watson said criticism of his report into alleged corruption on big build sites, titled Rotting from the Top, had taken a personal toll. The comments were made at a Queensland inquiry this morning, which had been probing claims of misconduct relating to the construction industry. Mr. Watson claims media comments made by underworld figure Mick Gatto were then spread by senior government figures.
12: The words which were being used
2: against me by the Premier of Victoria, the Police Minister and the Attorney General. He used their words against me. I hope you never find yourself in that position. It was just awful.
7: A popular tourist attraction and function centre at Mount Dandenong, east of Melbourne, is closed indefinitely and faces an uncertain future. Liquidators have been appointed to oversee Sky High Mount Dandenong, with customers scrambling to find alternative venues. The Colorama CFA has had to reschedule an event for this weekend and is expecting to lose its deposit of about $3,000. Liquidator SMB Advisory said in a statement it's working to facilitate an orderly sale of the business and acknowledges the uncertainty for customers and staff. To the weather, a cool day around the state with isolated light showers near the coast, mostly clearing by the evening. Partly cloudy in Melbourne, a slight chance of a shower in the southeast suburbs, near a zero chance elsewhere, a top of 13. Mostly sunny tomorrow, 16. It's 12 degrees now. 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
3: Who will win the AI race? Has gambling become our national sport?
6: 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They've never been more important. So the one thing we'll never question is our duty to keep asking. ABC News, keep asking.
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0: mean, you know, do we need to hear Steven Tyler? You love Steven Tyler, don't you?
1: Any excuse, Brian Nankervis? This is the third time we've had Aerosmith in that song. I'm a massive fan. You don't like this song? I love this song.
0: I don't know what it is about Aerosmith. It just feels to me like a sort of a slightly try-hard Rolling Stones. But look,
1: potentially a commercial sellout, but look, you know what? I love it.
0: Yeah.
1: I love it. I don't mind it for a Friday afternoon because we've been talking about the fact that it's National Talking in an Elevator / Lift Day, and I am astounded at the number of calls, Brian, and texts about elevators and lifts.
0: I know.
1: Loving it.
0: Quite remarkable. I want to read this one, this text. I got stuck in a lift between floors in high school while helping a friend in a wheelchair. After getting my friend's attention through the gap, she made sure my lunch order was slid over to me and I could eat my hot dog while I waited.
1: Priorities. Love it. Absolutely love it. And also this one, Brian, as a student nurse in the 80s, my fellow Royal Children's Hospital pals and I would press the emergency stop in the nurse's home lift, jumping in the air at the same time, and for a moment you felt weightless. Fun and naughty.
0: Yes.
1: Sue in Point Lonsdale. Thank you, Sue.
0: Thank you, Sue. And this one from Stu, almost Sue, but not quite. Fun lift fact. A lift mechanic once told me that the reason why when the lift doors open, the first thing you see is a mirror, is to let you know that the lift compartment is actually there and not an open lift shaft. The subject is a great opportunity to play The Girl from Ipanema, the Blues Brothers elevator scene at the end of the movie. Thank you, Stu in Mernda.
1: Love it. Love it.
0: All righty. Well, my plan at this point is to talk to young Andy White, but we're not quite able to get him, but I'm sure he will be here very, very soon. Andy White, of course, is a wonderful musician, Irish musician, lives in Melbourne at the moment, and we thought we'd better talk to him about the late, great Mr. Glenn Hansard. Look, we can keep reading a couple of texts. Afternoon all, surely some mention about the company called Schindler and their lifts. Yes.
1: Oh, yes.
0: Slightly odd, that one.
1: Okay.
0: Always an interesting bit of wordplay. Have you got one to read there?
1: What else have we got? I was the lift operator for Pamplemousse Restaurant on top of the old National Mutual building. The businessmen were whisked express to the 20th floor for lunch. That's Rob from Bairnsdale. Hello, Rob from Bairnsdale.
0: Thank you, Rob. And we've got Bev in Sandy Point. Bev, you've got a story for us?
2: I have. I've got a lift and a Glenn Hansard story for you.
0: Oh, you're really doubling up.
1: Perfect.
0: Here. Is it the same story or is it a lift story?
2: Yes, it is. It's a lift story that connects with. So we'd been to see the Melbourne production of the show once.
0: Yeah.
2: And we're just in the lift up to our room and the doors open again. And it's the guy who played the lead role, the Glenn Hansard role.
0: Yes.
2: Gets into the elevator. So we gave him a little clap and he gave us a little bow and we all enthused about the show once.
0: Isn't that beautiful? I've got friends who saw that show, and in fact, my wife watched the movie and just adored it. It's a very very simple yet incredibly heartfelt. Is that right?
2: Oh, absolutely. Like, I went to see the movie, I didn't know anything about it, and like the soundtrack is brilliant, but it's just so sad because he doesn't get the girl and he loves the girl.
1: But that's what I love about it, Bev. I saw the production here in Melbourne. It was just exquisite. It was one of those productions, Bev, I don't know whether you agree, that when you walked out, something had changed within you. The simplicity of the set, the musicians on stage, the cast.
2: Yeah.
1: And also I was reading that the film was shot in Dublin in 17 days and they had a budget of $150,000.
2: Yep.
1: But it grossed $20 million worldwide. What a phenomenal story and phenomenal success story.
2: Yeah, absolutely. Absolutely.
1: Now, Bev, I'm going to ask, do you know any other of Glenn Hansard's songs? Because Brian, has a wonderful story that he might hopefully share with us about Glenn, about seeing him on stage here in Melbourne. And Brian shared a beautiful song that we're going to play a little bit later in the show. Do you know any more of his music?
2: I don't, but I'm going to put the soundtrack of Once on tonight. Oh. Listen to it because I need to reconnect with that again.
1: Yes, and there have been so many beautiful tributes. He, of course, is on the front page of all of the Irish newspapers at the moment. Thank you so much, Bev, for calling up and sharing your story, which, of course, combines the beautiful Glenn Hansard and talking in an elevator day. Thank you, Bev. Exactly. You have a great afternoon. Exactly.
0: Thank you, Bev. All right. Look, I keep saying we're going to get Andy White on the blower, but we're just having a little trouble. So what we might do is go to the Glenn Hansard song that I thought we might play.
1: You've got a story, though, Brian. What's your story?
0: Well, yes, I saw Glenn Hansard at the Palais Theatre, I'm thinking maybe 10 years ago, and it was a remarkable concert. It was just so powerful. His relationship with the audience was unbelievable. You know, people would yell things out. He would go into the audience. He would come off the stage. He would invite people onto the stage. It was really quite incredible. And over the last couple of days, you know, the outpouring of grief has been just wonderful. So,
1: and what did he do at the end?
0: At the end of the show, concert? He finished and he walked out onto the lip of the stage, unamplified. He had his guitar in his hand and he said, come on, you mob, you've got to get out of here. So let's leave the theatre. He came down off the stage, walked up that beautiful middle aisle at the Palais Theatre, strumming, singing, and we all followed and we joined him on the forecourt outside the Palais Theatre. So I think it's time we played a little bit of Glenn Hansard. Tim, if you could hit that Glenn Hansard song now, and we'll be transported.
3: Thank you.

0: The late, great Glenn Hansard there. A beautiful, beautiful song. Georgie, I was so happy to be able to share that one with you yesterday. I think off his album, Didn't He Ramble?
1: Well, I want to thank you, Brian Nankervis, because that was such a gift. And I played it because you mentioned to me that you were pretty emotional on the train when you were listening to that.
0: Yeah.
1: You, when someone gifts you a song and immediately something shifts in you and changes.
0: Yep.
1: I didn't really probably honestly appreciate the talent of Glenn Hansard.
0: Yes.
1: And so when you're gifted that by someone that you respect, as I do you, I played it so loud in my lounge room last night and had that moment that I almost had with Sam Neill, not knowing this man, but knowing there was something so magical and special that
0: yeah.
1: he made everyone in front of him feel seen. And we've seen tributes, Brian, from Bono, Billie Eilish, Barack Obama. It just seemed as though this person really touched everyone that came into his orbit, didn't
0: he? Hasn't he? Yeah, yeah. The outpouring of emotion has been incredible. So I think it is time to go to someone who also loved him. I think he probably met him maybe a couple of times, but Irish musician, one of the one of our favourites, a friend of the show, Andy White. Hello, Andy. Andy White. Oh, have I got to hit that button? I do. No, are you there, Andy? Oh, look, it's been a bit. What if I go? No, are you there, Andy?
2: Yeah, I can hear you.
1: Ah. Yes.
2: Just no. Uh-huh.
0: Sorry, did Andy. We took a bit of time, but we got there.
2: I was in the elevator, mate.
1: Oh, Andy, nice. Nice link.
0: Andy, tell us about Glenn Hansard from your point of view.
2: Glenn, yeah. He's just one of the leaders, really. I mean, he's just an unstoppable force. Such a beautiful guy, generous to everybody, really talented, had so much time for his fans and his peers and you name it, really. I met him first when I was recording in Dublin in a studio with Billy Bragg and Sinead O'Connor, and there was a young group across the road. We were doing a version of my song Religious Persuasion for the peace. There was a peace movement started and they were putting songs together to support it. And there was this young group across the road recording, and that was the Frames, and they came in and sang the choruses. And just from that moment, I heard his voice, and his voice just got stronger from that day to the end, really. He just was so powerful, a singer, a writer, so honest and so honest with his roots, and such a genuine, authentic singer, and wanted to communicate with other people and express himself. He was, yeah, a very pure person, Glenn. He's amazing.
0: Yep.
1: He seemed quite prophetic too, and

0: So many beautiful quotes of his bubbling around. One of the positives, I suppose, of social media when something like this happens is you get to share the words of someone great. Do you have a favourite motto, saying, or anything that he said to you that's really stayed with you and will stay with you?
1: I think it's that first. That's a fine question, because you're right. He did come out with pearls of wisdom a lot. There's some songwriters who are really good at that. Leonard Cohen, whom he adored, and Glenn did it himself, really. I guess the word that people who were around at the start of his talent emerging was revelate, which is just like a inspirational word. It's like a revelation. That's what I think his whole output was about. That's how he started off. And, yeah.
2: Andy, we've got a text message has just come through. Brian and Georgie, I had the absolute pleasure of cooking dinner at Meenyan for this beautiful man. He sat on the edge of the stage afterwards and he sang Just Passing Through, which is that Leonard Cohen song. And then we all followed him out of the hall and across the road singing with him. He was one of the most generous and humble musicians I got to cook dinner for at Meenyan. Heartbroken that he has left us, but his great music will live on. Andy White, you saw him live, I'm tipping, a couple of times, but he also, am I right in thinking he would busk every year in Dublin on the streets?
1: Yeah, well, that's the thing, Brian. He was always very true to his roots. Like, his roots were busking, like busking on Grafton Street. If anybody's listening have seen Once, the play or the movie, I mean, that's really his story. The director of that story was the bass player of the Frames and asked Glenn to play. Sorry, asked Glenn to write the songs for the film.
2: Yes.
1: And but he had another actor. Some people say it was a famous American actor who, that's why they had money to make the film. Other people say it was like Cillian Murphy, the Irish actor. And neither of them wanted to do it because you have to really be able to sing. And they didn't know what to do, and it was very, very last minute. They still had the money, and somehow they went ahead with the film and just asked Glenn to do it, which is, of course, great. But his thing was, that was the real thing. He was on Grafton Street playing, you know, when he was young, and the film shows you what he did. And then every year he'd perform with loads of musicians, including, like, Bono and Liam O'Mainley, and really big people, but also just loads of musicians would all busk on Christmas Eve, and that was a massive thing. You can see lots of film of that on the internet outside the Gaiety Theatre, and just around the corner, like 100 metres from where he would have busked when he was a young man. So it was a real thing that he did, and I think he never lost that connection with people, where you're playing music right in front of the people who are listening to it and they're actually taking part. It's a whole experience. It's not just you're playing music to them. It's like everybody's part of the experience.
2: Yep.
1: And I think you're right saying that about social media. There's so much stuff in social media that is valuable because it shows you, or you can see that, like, that connection actually played out, literally played out. Yeah.
0: I went down a bit of a rabbit hole yesterday, Andy. I was watching all of these incredible performances that he did. And even though he was taking my breath away, I kept being drawn to the person he was performing with.
1: Yeah.
0: And they looked like a child in a candy store, that it was just such a gift to be on stage with him. Was that what it was like to be around him on stage?
1: Well, that's it, you see, because that's the element. If you're an amazing busker, you're right in front of the person you're singing to. And he kind of kept that up all the time. Exactly. He had that, there was that atmosphere in shows where he'd talk to the audience and had a laugh. And you can see the very tragic, like, the last session that he did was just at a normal pub in Dublin. And you can see him playing just a song and people sitting around. And
2: Just the other night. Andy White, just hang on one sec. We've got Emma in Ballarat who has a Glenn Hansard memory. Emma, join us, please.
3: Hi. Actually, it's Ema.
2: Ema. Sorry, Ema.
3: That's okay. Yeah, hi, Andy. How are you?
1: Hi, Ema. Lovely to hear your accent.
3: lovely to hear an Irish accent too. I'm actually sitting in traffic on the M8 going to Ballarat, but I live down in Leongatha, and Glenn did one of those little provincial gigs down in a place called Menion.
1: Menion, right, yes.
3: Called Menion through the Lyrebirds group, and they got Glenn Hansard, and we, as a whole gang of us, and of course, we all absolutely loved the gig, and we had a few on us now, it's true.
1: I'm sure.
3: as the evening went on, and say, come on, what shall I play? And we'd all yell up something, and of course, we were all yelling, Mustang Sally, you know.
1: Yeah, and, right.
3: But actually, at the end of the gig, when it was all packing up, he did exactly what you just said, Brian.
4: Yes.
3: He said, come on, everyone. And he walked down through the crowd, and he sang Leonard Cohen, Passing through. Sometimes happy, sometimes blue.
4: Glad that I ran into you.
1: Did you hear, Emer, the story about... Did you hear the story about Leonard Cohen when Glenn went to a show of his when he was 15 with his brother?
3: I did not. I missed that. No, because I was...
1: There were so many stories about it. Like, he had a brother or a cousin. They were sitting in the fifth row of a Leonard Cohen concert in Dublin, and his brother had epilepsy, and they were taken out backstage, and somebody from Leonard Cohen's team gave him 2 tickets to come back the next performance.
3: Oh, my God. That's
1: if the guy was okay, and they were okay, and they went back there, and after that, they met Leonard Cohen and everything, and Glenn said he felt some kind of energy go, because he should, you know, he's shaking Leonard Cohen's hands when he's 15.
0: Wow.
1: He was a kid. He just started to learn guitar, and he felt the energy coming through. And that was just one of millions of stories.
2: So many.
1: About Leonard Cohen.
3: He did so much for the Simon community, the homeless community. That's
1: true.
3: And I've only been living in Australia 16 years, and I was in London before that, but I have seen them busk outside the Gaiety with Bono and with Sinead and... You know, it's just a heartbreak. We bawled our eyes out when I heard he
1: killed.
2: Ema,
1: me too.
2: Ema, thank you so much for calling in. I'm sorry we couldn't just keep yarning because there's so many stories, but lovely to have you join us. Thank you so much. And Andy White, always a pleasure, my friend.
1: Always a pleasure, Brian, anytime at all. Just call us.
2: Good on you, mate. You take
1: care.
2: And
1: I'm so glad Emer said that about the homeless community because, that was one of Glenn's big things of supporting it.
2: Yep. Well, I think, you know, we feel sadness and we feel horror at losing him, but what we can do is what's that term? Pay it forward. Keep doing
1: absolutely
2: the sort of stuff he was doing. All right.
1: That's what you've got to do.
2: Good on you, Andy.
1: Lovely. Good on you, guys.
2: Thanks, you
0: Andy.
2: So much.
1: Back in the elevator.
2: Coming up to 2:30 on the Friday Review. Coming up next, a really, really interesting show that's coming up, Orchestra Victoria. It's called Across Silence, and we've got 3 members of the troupe in the room with us.
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0: Great to have your company. Well, we were speaking about orchestras earlier in the show. Our very own Orchestra Victoria is about to perform a unique event along with Newmarket Collective, and it's called Across Silence.
2: It's a performance that brings together live music, Auslan, and haptic technology, allowing audiences to experience music in an entirely new way.
0: Now, we're going to shed some light on this special show. So we're very excited to welcome Kylie Davis, director of the Newmarket Collective, Walter Kadiki, who goes by the title Deaf Poet, and Amber Richardson, our Auslan interpreter. Thank you all for coming into the studio. I'm so excited about this concept. It's so beautifully unique. Kylie, first of all, maybe we'll start with you. Give us an overview of how the show works and what the show's about.
8: So thank you very much for having us this afternoon. The Across Silence show is really a celebration of language and music. We are celebrating Auslan as the main language that's being used in this show, and spoken word and song.

0: We have six different pieces which are performed by Walter and another artist, Marnie Kerridge. Some of those have been already written by Andrea Keller from her Still Night album, and they are pre-existing poems by Yeats and Cummings that are being interpreted into Auslan. And then the other two pieces are with Walter, who's Andrea wrote the music to Walter's poems. Mm. And we've got a world premiere coming up in this show, which is the second part of the first poem that we've previously performed.
1: Kylie, can I ask about the haptic technology? Because this is a vest that Walter will wear and also certain members of the audience?
0: Yeah, so these are vibro-tactile haptic vests which are made by Music Not Impossible, who are based in America. And they consist of a body pack, armbands and leg bands, and they take the music from what's being played in the orchestra and we remix them back into the vest so that people can feel all the different instruments that are being played at the same time. So they will feel what Walter's feeling on stage.
2: Amazing. So, Walter, can you help us understand how the vests work and what you're feeling through the orchestra?
3: Sure. With the haptic vest, as Kylie was explaining, first we perform in Auslan with the music, and the vests are like the third thing that come together. It's like a merging of a river. Auslan is performed in space, in time to the music, and the music flows through, and we experience that through the haptic vests. And that helps myself feel the movement through my body.
1: Beautiful. Thank you, Walter. What we're working with here, and if you're listening at home, you might be thinking, OK, there's a little delay, but that is OK. We've got Walter Kadiki, who goes by the title Deaf Poet, and we've also got Amber Richardson, who is the voice that you are hearing, Auslan interpreter. Walter, back to you for a moment. Your poems have been set to music. How do you describe your poetry, and how did you first come to start writing?
3: I grew up performing in sign language. My first language isn't Auslan, and it's actually British Sign Language. But when the Newmarket Collective contacted me saying, we'd like to come up with a project with you involving one of your poems, and that really led to everything. It wasn't just the poem being translated. I worked with Andrea to make sure that what I was feeling within that poem was expressed through the music accurately.
2: And Walter, how did you get interested in poetry?
3: Well, poetry is life. Like, every language has poetry. A lot of deaf people, we have language. It is a visual language. Every day we see things within the world, and that is poetry. You see the movement of the trees within the wind, everything. The same way that we communicate with our hands visually, that becomes a celebration of the language, and that in turn becomes musical.
2: Your language is already poetry to me, Walter. Like, just the way you're describing everything, when you said it's like the merging of a river, I'm like, oh my goodness, I'm already just absolutely taken away with your exquisite vocabulary. Kylie, can you tell us about how this whole collaboration came to life? It's so exciting and sounds so magnificent.
0: Sure. It's something that we've been working on for a few years. We started off at the Newmarket Studios in lockdown. We made a series about contemporary music in Melbourne, brought together opera, punk, soul, experiment music. And we wanted to make it as accessible as possible. We released it on YouTube, and Amber was one of our interpreters. And we met there, and I said, the next project I want to do, I want to do with deaf artists and really incorporate everybody's creativity into one project. So that was where this was actually thought of, and we started our journey just with a three-piece ensemble with Andrea, Walter, Jan Slater and Natasha Fernside, and Amber worked with us on that, and then we've developed this with Orchestra Victoria into an orchestra version.
1: And the response, I imagine, has been incredibly positive.
0: Yes, it has. It's really been beautiful. It's bringing two worlds together that sometimes might not necessarily think that they meet. And it's just a beautiful thing to share Walter's poetry with musicians and with audience, and also share our music with the deaf audience. Mm.
1: And also to watch Walter's poetry become set to music. Walter, I want to ask you, we heard about your poetry and the way you see poetry in the world. What about music? Where does music fit into your world?
3: As deaf people, we're very sensitive to vibrations. Vibrations are part of the body and it connects us. We can feel specific things. We can feel the nuances. So with the haptic vest, it is incredibly helpful to have those sensations embedded through the body.
2: Walter, this is a fantastic example of accessibility in the arts. What other opportunities would you love to see for deaf artists and audiences?
3: Deaf people are the same as everybody else, the same as the broader community. Deaf people have skills that are amazing. They are incredibly talented people. And those talents we need to value and acknowledge. And we need to make sure that these talented people are involved in it. When I think about deaf people out there, that a lot of people might think, oh, poor deaf people, we need to give them access. No, no, you need to give us equality. Mm. Deaf people can make amazing things. We're all human, we all need to communicate. And it's not only about the spoken language, it's about the visual language. It's about the feelings. It's often when a spoken language is thought of first, but maybe they think, oh, I've got a baby that can't speak, I will use gestures. That's a visual language. It shows how important visuals are to be embedded in the world and how they can be brought into theatre.
1: Beautiful answer, Walter. Absolutely fabulous. We've been joined in this studio on the Friday Review by Kylie Davis, director of the Newmarket Collective, Walter Kadiki, who goes by the title Deaf Poet, and Amber Richardson, Auslan interpreter. The show that we've been speaking of is happening next Saturday night, Saturday, August 8th. It's an afternoon show. It's a 1:30 show and the venue is Blackwood Box at the Meat Market, corner of Blackwood and Tyrone Street, North Melbourne. Thank you so much, all of you. It's really exciting, actually, for radio broadcasters, for presenters, to be just pushed and challenged. We had microphones flying everywhere. We had Andy White stuck in an elevator. We've paid tribute to Glenn Hansard and we've heard about this remarkable event. So thank you so much, all of you.
0: Thank you so much for having us.
2: Thank you, Kylie, Walter and Amber.
3: Thank you. You're very
1: final
3: welcome.
1: Final words from Walter, I wonder.
3: All good. Just thank you so much for welcoming us here and for the experience.
1: Absolute
2: thank
1: pleasure.
2: Thank you, team.
1: All righty. Thank you so much. It's 21 minutes before 3. Let's get skates on because it is time for the Friday Review quiz. It's Georgie Coghlan's first.
2: This is going to be great.
1: Oh, yeah. We're very excited. 12 questions, some fast fingers, and let's keep ringing in. 1-300-222-774 to play the quiz.
4: Who will win the AI race? Has gambling become our national sport?
5: Questions. They've never been more important. So the one thing we'll never question is our duty to keep asking. ABC News. Keep asking.
6: the end of another week, how much do you remember? It's the Friday Review Quiz.

0: We're doing photos. Thanks, in guys. The studio. Bye. Oh, lordy lord. Have we got our carryover champion? Of course we have. It is Matt in Hampton. Hello, Matt.
1: Good afternoon.
0: Yes.
1: How are you?
0: Oh, extremely well.
2: Hello,
0: Matt.
2: Matt.
0: Georgie's over there. You're there. I'm here. Matt, I'm wondering what sort of week you have had. Has it been the most special week of your life after winning the Friday Review quiz?
1: Of course, Brian, of course.
2: Oh, have people been praising you, Matt?
1: I don't think I told anybody.
2: Oh, what? Matt, you've got to cash in on that.
1: I totally forgot about it. I actually saw the number and thought, should I answer this?
2: Oh, Matt.
1: I didn't know it was you. I'm glad I did. Thank you.
0: Good. Well, there you go. You see, there was some connection that you knew you had to. Well, have you been studying? You know, have you researched? I'm tipping no.
1: No, you're right. I can't lie. I have an affliction.
0: Okay? Ah, come on.
1: Brutally honest.
2: Okay, well, I'll try and go easy with my questions. I can't say anything about Brian, Matt, but I'll try and be kind.
0: Yep, just we're starting in one moment, but worth

0: Okay, well, I'll try and go easy with my questions. I can't say anything about Brian, Matt, but I'll try and kind.
1: Yep, we're starting in one moment, but worth letting people know if you want to be involved in Georgie Coghlan's first Friday Review Quiz, 1-300-222-774. I hate to think what number it is because we've been doing it for 11 years. Over to you, Georgie.
0: Okay, so I'm doing question number one. Here we go. Are you ready, Matt?
2: I am.
0: Okay. Australia's won 103 medals at the Commonwealth Games. Which sport has been the most successful result to date?
2: Is it track?
0: What?
1: Oh.
0: No.
1: Okay. Matt.
0: Come on, Matt.
1: No. Well, what we can do here is our carryover champions technically have what we call the switcheroo.
0: Oh, here we go. That's right.
1: Now, the switcheroo has to be asked for in a particular style. Matt, are you familiar with that?
2: Switcheroo.
1: There it is. Look, Matt, no, in fact, it wasn't track. Australia has won 103 medals at the Commonwealth Games. The sport that we've been most successful in, swimming, Matt.
2: Oh, cool. Yeah, right.
1: Yeah.
2: I think when I do trivia, I just say I don't do sport.
1: Yeah, okay.
0: Sure.
1: All right, okay.
2: Sport question, I'm gone.
1: Well, all right, we're moving away from sport. Politics. Following Jacinda Allen's resignation, Ben Carroll is the new Premier of Victoria. What number Premier is he?
2: In total?
1: Yes, it's... Well, in other words, he is number...
2: Since what year?
1: Oh, Matt. No, well, you since mean like, the start.
0: Yeah, like we're up to so many numbers of Premiers, yeah. And what number is he?
2: 50.
1: Come on, Matt. Well done. And bonus points, can you name the Deputy Premier?
2: No.
1: Well, that's okay.
2: The new one.
1: Gabrielle Williams.
0: I didn't know that either, Matt. No.
1: All right. Okay. Here we go.
0: Okay, so some people did not receive Monday's Oz Alert message. What steps, Matt, are authorities urging Australians to take regarding their phones and devices? Just have a guess. Just guess.
2: Turn them on and off again.
0: What do you think? Maybe, yeah. Like, what else do you do when your phone's not playing ball? What do you do?
1: Apart from turning it on and off.
0: Come on, give us something, Matt.
2: No.
1: Wow. All right, okay. Matt. Good on you, mate. Lovely to have you here.
0: Bad luck.
1: More research next time. Bernie is in the Macedon Ranges. Good afternoon, Bernie.
3: Good afternoon.
1: How are you going? I can hear the radio, Bernie, in the background.
3: Sorry, 1 second.
1: That's okay. Switch it down. This gives me an opportunity to encourage callers, 1-300-222-774. Bernie, did you hear the question?
3: Yes, I did. Can you hear me now?
1: Of course we can. Crystal clear.
3: Oh, okay. You need to update your software on your phone.
0: Tick.
1: Tick.
0: Well done, Bernie.
1: Bernie, question number four. Who am I? I was one-third of a much-loved comedy team and I became a well-known wildlife presenter in the 90s.
3: Oh, it's the guy from The Goodies, isn't it?
1: Yes.
3: Mm-hmm. And I can't remember his name. I read it a few times on Facebook and his name
1: Yes, of course. Okay. Initials, Bernie, B-O, which is a little unfortunate, but that's okay.
3: I thought it was Brian Oddie or something.
0: Come on.
1: Close enough.
0: Yes.
1: Close enough.
0: Bill.
1: Bill Oddie.

0: there.
1: Sorry.
0: Timbrook Taylor and Graham Garden. Question five coming to you from Georgie.
1: Okay, Bernie, what temporary cost of living measure for Australians is ending on Monday, August the 3rd?
2: That would be the fuel excise discount.
1: Correct. Well done, Bernie.
0: Excellent work, Bernie. Question six. At just 27, Serbian Tade Pogari is the youngest rider to achieve 5 tour wins. What major sporting event did he win?
2: Tour de France.
0: Yes, indeed. Oh, look at
1: you, Bernie from Macedon Rangers, absolutely nailing it. Okay, Bernie, the late Glenn Hansard won an Academy Award for Best Original Song, Falling Slowly, with Margita Uglova in which low-budget film?
2: I saw it.
0: You saw it and we were talking about
2: hang
0: it.
2: Hang on, it's... I was just reading it this morning. It's a two-word... Show or something only or
1: the way we start a fairy tale. What do we say at the start of a

0: Ukraine.
1: In the news at the moment,
0: that
1: particularly
0: I didn't
1: today.
0: In the 90s. No, I'll pass on that.
1: Good on you, Bernie, but you'll be happy to know we're going from Bernie to Bernadette. Hello, Bernadette.
2: In Tarang.
1: How are you?
3: I'm good, thank you.
1: Good. Did you hear the question?
3: No, could you just repeat it?
1: Of course we can. Who was crowned BBC's Rock Brain of the Universe three times in the 90s? He's just left the building.
2: This is a hard one. I think I know Bernadette from Tarang. This is a hard one, Bernadette.
3: It is. The other ones, you know, if you had to be in the castle or...
1: Oh, of course. Of course. Yeah.
3: Oh, dear.
1: All very easy to say.
3: The initials. I need the initials.
1: Oh, okay. G-A-B.
3: Glen A.
1: Oh, that's the Brains Trust. That's okay. We like a Brains Trust. Next question from Georgie.
2: Okay, Bernadette. In a scandal dubbed Clicky Ponting and Clickgate, a charge of cheating has been levelled at a Saltburn Cricket Club fielder for what illegal tactic?
1: Oh, Bernadette, put the Brains Trust on, please. Come on. Come on, big fella.
4: He clicked his fingers to imitate a snick by the batsman.
1: You're absolutely right. Do we have a name for the Brains Trust?
4: Dez.
1: Dez.
2: Well
1: good
2: done,
1: on you, Dez. Question 11. A bright yellow field near Heathcote has become a viral tourist hotspot, attracting thousands of visitors taking photos and social media snaps. What crop is grown in the field?
4: No, the, not right. No, right.

0: tree.
1: Sing song.
0: I like the fact that Mike is thinking aloud.
2: Yes, a lot of them in Southwest Victoria.
0: Three, two, one. That's okay.
2: This surprises me. This is stumping everyone.
0: I know. Peter's in Ballarat.
3: G'day, Brian, and welcome, Georgie.
2: Thank you, Peter.
0: Do you know the crop?
3: Canola.
2: Yes.
0: Of course, canola.
2: Well
0: okay.
2: done, Peter.
0: Question to you from Georgie.
2: Okay, Peter. Tomorrow, August the 1st, is the official universal birthday for all horses across the Southern Hemisphere. What traditional unit of measurement, Peter, is still used today to measure a horse's height from the ground to their wither?
3: Hands.
2: Yes.
0: Well done.
2: Coming out strong.
0: All right, Peter and the Rat, in honour of the universal birthday of horses, excuse me, it's Fast Fingers on Horses. You know how Fast Fingers works?
3: Yes.
0: There is a clock. You must move quickly. You hesitate, you are gone. So you might like to call in 1-300-222-774. Peter, complete these equine idioms. Wild horses couldn't drag me
3: away from my mother.
0: I think he's gone.
2: Oh, gee, harsh.
0: Anthony is in Kensington. Anthony, wild horses couldn't drag me
4: down.
2: Bad luck, Anthony.
0: No. Taz in Glenroy. Wild horses couldn't drag me
4: down.
0: What was that?
4: Down?
0: No, I've never heard that idiom. Charlie is in Carlton. Charlie, wild horses couldn't drag me
5: away.
0: Straight from the horse's
5: mouth.
0: A one horse
5: pony.
2: Oh, see,
0: Kai corrected himself.

0: works, Scott, in Werribee. Excellent. You know what happens here. We play you a little snippet from a song. You must identify song title and artist.
1: Is it a war song?
0: Well, we'll have to find out. Oh, okay. Here we go. Oh, I went with number two.
1: Ding, ding. Oh,
0: Three,

0: Oh, Christopher Cross, Ride Like the Wind. We must say farewell to our regionals. And, of course, we are back. I'll bring up Christopher just slightly. We've got an apology to make,
1: look,
0: Georgie.
1: I feel so terrible. We know that Des called in from Terang. I know who this is. I've just worked out. It's Des and Bernadette McKinnon in Terang. And Des said that it was actually rapeseed, which is canola.
0: Which is canola.
1: I should have known that, being a country girl.
0: Of course.
1: I do apologise. So, Des, call us back next week.
0: Yep.
1: We would love to have you on the quiz. Apologies, Des.
0: Apologies, and we will look after you
1: next week. What are we doing, Brian Nankervis?
0: Oh, well, we're looking at Charlie Pickering.
2: I'll tell you what, not knowing canola, you better not show your face in witchy proof ever again.
1: No, I feel shame, Charlie Pickering. I feel shame.
0: Oh, dear.
2: Hey, I listen, this is one of my favourite songs of all time.
0: Oh,
2: what did Christopher Cross do that he was fleeing across the border?
1: What did he do?
0: Goodness well,
1: me.
0: That's a good point.
2: To Mexico?
0: But
2: you do that when you've committed a crime, man.
1: Great
0: as
1: tune.
0: As I sometimes say, when Christopher Cross comes up, he is combining with Bad Bunny hot chocolate to form Hot Cross Bunny. Thank you.
1: Look
0: Charlie,
1: you've
0: got 20 seconds.
2: The MD, the head honcho of the ABC, is my first guest right after three. And the thing is, he's my boss, but the listener is my boss, so I'm going to ask all the tough questions. We're going to wrap up the week in TGIF after five. It's a great show.
0: I love that. So you'll be having the boss of the ABC on. Will you invite people to call in and...
2: They can text in 043-777-4774 if you have a question.
1: Mm-hmm.
2: I don't know if first interview we're going to do an open line attack on the MD.
1: That's probably a good idea.
2: It's just
0: Thank
2: etiquette.
0: You.
1: Yeah.
0: Georgie Coghlan, it's been a real pleasure.
1: What a joy,
0: what
1: Brian.
0: A show.
1: And unfortunately, you've got to put up with me for a couple, few more months
0: Come
1: now.
0: Come on. You're back next week.
1: Thank you.
0: To Tim and Alice.
1: Thank you,
0: Alice. We love you. We'll miss you. Thank you.
3: Good afternoon. Melissa Brown with ABC News. Hundreds of people have gathered at a funeral for a teenage girl allegedly murdered in Western Victoria. Nethmar Dandania reports from Donald.
4: 13-year-old Layla Jeffrey was reported missing from Donald near Horsham on the 5th of July, with authorities finding her remains days later in nearby bushland. A 16-year-old boy was arrested and charged with her alleged murder. This afternoon, around 300 community members gathered at the Donald Memorial Hall to remember Layla, with many wearing Hello Kitty clothing and black hoodies, Layla's favourite clothes. Many local businesses also shut for the duration of the funeral. The teenager's death had left a profound impact on the Donald community. A private cremation followed the funeral service.
3: Victorian teachers are threatening a third statewide strike in mid-August if the state government doesn't meet its enterprise bargaining demands. Members of the Australian Education Union had a state meeting today to discuss the next steps to take amid a stalemate over pay, conditions and school funding. Union President Justin Mullally says members are demanding Premier Ben Carroll come back to negotiate.
5: If that doesn't happen, then members will stop work right around the state for 24 hours on Wednesday the 19th of August. This is a critical time for the Carroll government.
3: Attorneys General have agreed to key elements of a national Working with Children checks reforms. Here's political reporter Lexi Junawick.
6: Ministers convened in Darwin today to seek agreement on nationally consistent minimum standards and information sharing for Working with Children checks, a national baseline of serious criminal offences that will automatically bar

0: A person from being granted or continuing to hold a cheque was also put forward. Consensus was reached on all of the reforms, with the states and territories expected to implement legislation early next year. Federal Attorney General Michelle Rowland says today all governments have taken a significant step in helping keep our children safe.
1: The Victorian opposition has called into question the police minister's credentials over his handling of alleged wrongdoing within the CFMEU. This morning, barrister Geoffrey Watson told a Queensland inquiry he was disappointed with the Victorian government's response following his scathing report into misconduct on big build infrastructure projects. He says he was making reports to Victoria Police at least once a week and criticised comments made by Minister Anthony Carbines suggesting he hadn't done so. Shadow Attorney General James Newbury says the claims show Mr. Carbines is unfit to hold office.
2: Anthony Carbines' behaviour as police minister over the truth coming out of the $15 billion worst corruption scandal our state's ever seen, frankly, I think shows he's not fit to be a minister.
1: A British YouTuber known as Young Philly has been found not guilty of raping a woman in Perth, but guilty of assault. David Webber reports.
3: Andres Variantos has been on trial in the WA District Court, charged with 10 offences. A jury has found the 30-year-old rapper not guilty of three charges of sexual penetration without consent. They couldn't reach verdicts on three other penetration charges. He was found guilty of two charges of assault causing bodily harm. He was found not guilty of an assault charge, which involved alleged slapping, and not guilty of a charge that he impeded the woman's breathing. Variantos wept after the verdicts were handed down. His bail was continued, and he is to return to court next month for a sentence mention.
1: Customers at a popular reception centre and tourist attraction on Mount Dandenong east of Melbourne are scrambling after the venue closed indefinitely. Margaret Paul reports.
4: Sky-high Mount Dandenong enjoys panoramic views from the top of the mountain and has been a popular place for tourists as well as events like weddings for years. Last week, liquidators were appointed

0: pointed to the business and customers were told the venue is closed, at least for this weekend. The local CFA's had to move an event scheduled for this Sunday, and at least one local school's moving its formal. In a statement, the liquidator, SMB Advisory, said it's working to facilitate the reopening of the venue while an orderly sale of the business and its assets is undertaken.
1: In the AFL, Collingwood defender Jeremy Howe has had surgery on a broken arm following the Magpies' 25-point loss to Geelong at the MCG last night. The injury happened in the third quarter. It's the same arm he broke in six places in 2023. The club is yet to provide a timeline on the 36-year-old's recovery. He's out of contract at

0: 16, Sunday, sunny and 17. 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
1: Traffic.
5: Hello, Dan Belling from Transport Victoria. City end of the Monash Freeway is pulling up near Toorak Road. From there, 25-minute delays through the Domain Tunnel out onto the Westgate Freeway due to an earlier broken-down truck at Montague Street. That's now been towed. Lanes are open, so it should improve. Elsewhere, a truck's broken down crossing the Balti Bridge inbound. The left lane's closed there. The Western Freeway, terrible run west at the moment from the Ring Road. Allow an extra 40 minutes to clear Hopkins Road. In Maidstone, police are with a car rollover on Ballarat Road between Rosamond Road and Churchill Avenue. Collision on Mount Alexander Road. No Route 59 trams running between Stop 27, Essendon Tram Depot and Stop 32, Moonee Ponds Junction. And Frankston Line suspended. There's buses replacing trains between South Yarra and Caulfield due to a signal fault at Richmond. That's the latest traffic and transport at 3:06.
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10: Hello again. Charlie here. Welcome to Fun Day Friday on Drive. I'm delighted to have your company, but what would really make my day is if you give me a call, 1-300-222-774. It can be about anything at all, including putting something on my to-do list. Is there a problem in your life? A council not doing its job? Corporation making your life a living hell? Let us know. 1-300-222-774. Put it on my to-do list and Drive will get it done. Someone who has an enormous to-do list is my first guest on Drive this afternoon, Hugh Marks, the Managing Director of the ABC. We'll be on in a moment. We'll be talking about his plans for using AI in ABC newsrooms and what it means for journalism at the most trusted source of news in the country, your ABC. We'll also discuss everything else at the ABC, what he's learned in his first 15 months on the job. And while he may be my boss, I am here to work for you. So if you have any questions you'd like answered, text them to me now, 0437 774 774, and I will put them to Hugh, the MD of the ABC, essentially the CEO of Auntie. Also coming up on Friday, Film with Carl Quinn. He's going to review the new horror flick Penny Lane is Dead, and it's starring the up-and-coming daughter of Aussie actor Ben Mendelsohn. So I want to know your favourite Hollywood Nepo babies, the generations that came after the pinnacle, like the head, the patriarch, the matriarch of the family. I'm talking Kirk and Michael Douglas, Francis and Sophia Coppola, Frankenstein and son of Frankenstein. Let us know your favourite Nepo babies of film this afternoon. All of that, plus all the Aussie medal action at the Comm Games with Nicole Livingston, TGIF After 5, and plenty of your calls with me, Charlie Pickering, on 774 ABC Melbourne.
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10: 3:08. 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Maybe it's The Leadership Spill, Trevor Chappell's Farewell, our Unstoppable Netball Diamonds. 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Text 0437 774 774 to nominate your soundtrack of the week. Right now, though, I'm joined in the studio by the head honcho of the ABC. He's been in the job for just over a year, replacing David Anderson and overseeing everything from radio to news, TV to sport, Tom Gleeson to Bluey. I would say he's my boss, but as we know, dear listener, that is you. Hugh Marks, Managing Director of the ABC, welcome to Drive.
11: Charlie, nice to be here.
10: Great to have you. So tell me, who is tougher to deal with, the shareholders at Channel 9 or the audience at the ABC?
11: Audiences are consistent. They don't tend to just watch one network or another. They tend to watch content and shows, and they listen to radio shows and they listen to podcasts these days. And so, you know, that's the bit of the work that I really like, you know, understanding what people really want to engage with and talking to our teams about that. That's the fun bit. shareholders at Channel 9, you know, they

0: were okay if things were going in the right direction. So you had a certain KPI that you knew. I guess with the ABC, it can be a bit more difficult to understand what it is that's going to generate the right response from everybody. And there's a lot more stakeholders at the ABC.
1: I think that is very safe to say. As you would have experienced recently at the Andrew Ollie lecture, you were part of a seminar and started talking about the role that AI was going to play at the ABC. We've talked on this program about AI coming into regional newsrooms to help with audio reporting from radio, turning it to content. And you spoke about a number of things to do with AI. And essentially, you're coming in at a time of great change and forming an AI strategy. If social media's shown us anything, it's how unintended consequences of technology can leave us toiling in vain to put genies back in bottles. So I guess the question with the ABC to start with is, what does the end look like? What do you want to achieve with AI? Where are we getting to?
0: Yeah, it's always for us about serving audience, right? So I think, you know, as we go forward, what I appreciate is it'll become more important that people understand what they get from the ABC as created, originated and supervised and published by people. That's really important. And, you know, we're very committed to that as a pathway. But sometimes we can serve more audience by taking the great content that's created across this organisation in many ways and finding out whether we just repurpose it, resize it, reshape it. As you can imagine, when you print, when you create an image, whatever that might be, it might be for a television show or it might be for a newspaper article, you know, the amount of work sometimes that has to go into reshaping that image for all the various purposes for which it's got to be used. And that takes days and, you know, in the past and many people and thousands of dollars. And now all that can be done in an instant. So I think for us, it's how can we take the great work we do and make sure that that can apply in more places so audiences can get it in more places. So the local radio one you spoke about, we do this great radio news every morning. It comes and it goes. And unless you heard the radio news, you don't see it. So you don't listen to it. So we can repurpose that, put it in a digital article. If you live in Gippsland, you can get the local Gippsland news on your site, which is taken from that radio news, and the machine that enables us to do that means that's possible, whereas we don't have the budget to do it with people. So, you know, that's the balance. But again, all of it is originated by a person and before it's published, approved by a person.
1: Trust, of course, is the greatest asset that the ABC has, even greater than Annabelle Crabb, some would say. So does trust come first with AI? Would you ever trust AI to do the journalism part of the journalism?
0: No, that's part of our rules and guidelines. That's very clear. What it can do, if you're a current affairs producer or if you want to examine the work of a local council, it can take 12 months of council notes. You can put it into an AI machine and you can ask it, you know, what are the things that, you know, for you or that I should be thinking about coming out of those notes? And it can suggest things. It can be a brainstorming partner. It can be an ideas partner, but it can't do the work. And it particularly can't do the work, you know, that you do, the local work, or as someone was just saying to me today, the forward thinking work. So, you know, I don't want people to overreact to how the ABC is going to do it. It's really been driven by staff. They are starting to use these tools to enable them to do their jobs better. We've got to enable that in a way where they can use a tool that is an enterprise tool, which means we can protect the data, as opposed to a whole bunch of tools that are unstructured where we might lose data. And that's a really important part of this as well, right? So we've got to make sure that the ABC data is protected in the right environments.
1: Is that something you're mindful of comparing the ABC News brand, say, to other brands in the marketplace, that could be a point of difference, that you can trust the ABC because we've put walls around what it can and can't do, what AI can be in control of and what it can't.
0: Yeah, and it's part of the, you know, major benefit of being funded by the taxpayers of Australia, right? Is you know, we have more certainty about what our funding model is.

0: has created a factual mistake that has been published on behalf of the ABC, and you're resigning over the damage done to the trust by the AI you introduced.
1: Everything that's published has to be approved by a person. So that should not happen by a machine. Might happen by a person, should not happen by a machine.
0: Speaking to some journalists about AI, and obviously it seems to be the newsroom is where it's first really coming in to be used as a tool in a lot of ways. There is a thought and understanding that AI is great, and we've seen it has revolutionised management. It's changed the efficiencies of management. But in the realms of creation, it is less good at that.
1: Look, I don't know, and it depends. You've got to look at each individual workflow, right? So if you look at animation, for example, you know, CGI has been around for, 15, 20 years? Mm. I mean, that is a form of AI that's existed, you know, from a long time ago. The model has improved, the machines have improved, and now it can do more than what it used to be. But, you know, people aren't expecting us to go back to a time before there were computers creating animation. So, I mean, I think you've got to look at the workflow and understand, you know, what that might be. And when it comes to, like, things like podcasts, for example, you know, our podcasts, when they go out on Apple or they go on Spotify, those organisations use a transcription tool to also provide a transcript of that. We haven't done that to this point. Should we use an AI tool to provide a transcript of our podcasts or not? Of course, everything we do would be approved by a person before publication. But it's another way of getting more information, more of our great content, the work that all of our people do, into the hands of more people. I don't think the newsroom, I don't know that that's the major place that AI is going to play a role. I think news is a very different function. It's generating stories, but there might be some back office functions, shifting materials from here or there, or some workflow or some day management things that might be AI tool assisted. And what I hope is that people can just use the basic tools to enable them to do more of the work, which probably the people that want to be held to account, the politicians, the business people, the senior industry figures, like, you know, our people should be out there more, you know, hitting the road, doing the stories, on the phone, finding, for the benefit of our audience, more of those stories and hopefully being freed up to be able to do that.
0: I know a lot of journos would love to hear that because they want to spend their time finding the stories, not repurposing it for different platforms and spending most of their time doing that, which isn't what they got into the business to do.
1: And that's what a lot of what these tools are going to enable us to do. So I think it's a net positive for journalism. We have very strict guidelines about how we're going to allow AI into our workflows. Those guidelines are all about protecting the trust of the audience in our content. It's something that, you know, I don't want people to overreact to, but it obviously is a forward-facing organisation. If we don't use these tools, we'll also maybe miss an opportunity. So if it's all in the purpose of serving the audience, we should use it responsibly.
0: Speaking with Hugh Marks, the Managing Director of the ABC. It's been very AI-heavy so far, but there's plenty of other things to talk about around the ABC. I do have to pause for a moment, though, because I've got some breaking news. Some public school teachers, principals and education support staff will be stopping work statewide for a further 24 hours on Wednesday, the 19th of August. The Australian Education Union members voted today to take a third 24-hour stop work action over the protracted pay negotiations with the Labor government. After 4 p.m, the union will join us to discuss what the plan is from here. And we've talked a lot this week with the new Premier coming in. The new Premier was the Education Minister in charge of this negotiation, which had been stalling. There were some hopes that as Ben Carroll took over as Premier, that he might be able to bring a resolution to this dispute. It looks like that resolution is a long way off. But after four, we will hear from the union what has happened, what has stalled with that agreement, and what can be done from here. That is coming up on 774 ABC Melbourne. It's 19 minutes past three. And if you're just joining us, I'm chatting with the Managing Director of the ABC, Hugh Marks. Moving on to something else, it's something that's been making a bit of news lately. Race Around the World has been a great success, long-awaited reboot of a wonderful ABC format. But this week, a contestant apologised for a comedy sketch that delighted in imagining extreme harm to Gina Rinehart. And I'm curious, how does a piece like that end up making it to air?
1: Yeah, well, obviously that would have gone through a standards process. Someone would have assessed that project against whether, you know, it complied with our broadcast standards. Obviously, the view was that it did. That wasn't elevated to any senior levels. So the first I saw it was when I saw it go to air. I mean, it's not a joke I agree with.

0: I thought it was I think as Lee Sales called it, a cheap, nasty gag. I mean, I don't think it was necessary for the film. So, you know, that's my view. But, of course, not all content goes through the taste meter of Hugh Marks. Mm. We have a process that goes with complaints, and the process is the same for every person, whoever complains to the ABC. And we want, you know, what any complaint comes through to go through that process, and then we will take the steps accordingly based on those outcomes. So that's the right way to go. And obviously, if it's pre-publication, well, okay, then we can have a taste discussion. But once it's been published and there is a complaint, I think we got 6 complaints initially. And, you know, when Sky News picked it up, we got a lot more. So, you know, that's gone to the Ombudsman, and she will assess that and make a decision.
1: Wearing one of my other hats,

0: actually. And, you know, when Sky News picked it up, we got a lot more. So, you know, that's gone to the Ombudsman and she will assess that and make a decision.
1: Wearing one of my other hats, I have a production company that makes TV for this network. You and I have spoken on the phone about a line in a commercial promo that we wanted to use that was felt was not appropriate. And I'm wondering, is there a different rule for a contestant on this documentary show than, say, an independent producer or any of the TV shows? I was very surprised when I saw this on the program, given in 12 years of making TV here, things that have been knocked on the head pretty quickly.
0: Yeah, and obviously, again, as I say, the process pre-publication is often going to be different to post-publication, right? So I think if we pre-publication, lots of discussions happen around taste and what might or might not work with an audience, what might land or not land, what's appropriate or not appropriate. It's a great environment to have those discussions. Once it's been published, as an organisation that publishes creative work based on the ABC and often work that's created by others, we must run a proper process that assesses that complaint in accordance with that process. And that's where we are. So, you know, I think that's the right way to go. And otherwise, you know, I'm constantly making taste decisions pre and post publication. And I think lies chaos in that. So we've got to be really careful that we treat every Australian as the same rights to the same process and the same outcomes. And I think that's really important principle.
1: There's so much I want to ask you, but I don't have you forever. Very quickly, the new head of news starts in September, Simon Robinson. He's coming from a role as the deputy to the editor-in-chief of Reuters, which is interesting and useful experience to bring into an organisation like ours. How will that affect news for people here in Melbourne, say, who are getting it on 774 or on TV?
0: Well, we focus on three things in terms of what we think are the priorities for our content, and this is a strategy that will be rolled out over the next couple of years. And the three elements of that I think are really important are distinctive content. What are things that people go, you know what, in the case of news, that was a great story. That was really information I didn't get elsewhere. It really informed me or it really held someone to account or it broke a story that I needed to know or it just gave me the information that I need to go through my day. But it should be high-quality, distinctive content that is informative and informing of the audience. And again, it depends upon the show. The 7pm news might be the record of the day. Digital news might be much more things of investigations. Four Corners, obviously, deep investigations, 7:30, etc. Right? So each piece of content might be a bit different. The second part of distinctive is then live. You know, you should feel like you can go onto the ABC like you just did with your teacher strike information. By the way, the last time I was in the ABC radio studios in Melbourne, there was the teacher strike, so I might be bad luck for that particular negotiation. But that, you know, you should be able to rely on the ABC to be up to date on what you need to know in your day. And the third bit of it that's really important is talks to the AI bit is local. Where is a place that you know you can go and engage on the issues that are relevant to your local community? Because, again, AI doesn't do that. Mass media, you know, global media doesn't do that. The BBC, CNN, they're not interested in what's happening locally in Australia and they're not interested in what's happening locally in Melbourne. So that's where I think a real strength of the ABC is. So some things that are distinctive, live or local, that's our strategy. And I think he will come in and, having run a newsroom of, you know, more than 2,000 people working in global markets, be able to identify, you know, and he should have the ability to come in and do this rather than me telling him how he's going to do his job. You know, how is he going to roll out that across the organisation and what does that mean for all of the output the ABC does? Do we need to change things or do we just keep doing the same as we do? To a degree, our people feel stretched to do more with less, and that is another problem we've got to identify, which means really identifying the things that we want to be good at and making sure that those things are really properly resourced so that the best product they can be.
1: I would love to ask you more questions, but we are out of time. Would you please come back soon? With lots of texts, lots of questions to ask about the ABC currently and going forward. But for now, Hugh Marks, thank you very much for your time.
0: Thanks, Charlie. Thanks, callers.
1: 25 past three, Charlie with you on 774 ABC Melbourne. In a moment, I'll be joined by legendary swimmer, Olympian, Commonwealth gold medalist Nicole Livingston to give us a wrap of all things Commonwealth Games. And we are drowning in gold in Edinburgh. So plenty of good news to report. That's coming up on 774 ABC Melbourne.
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1: Drive with Charlie Pickering.
2: 26 past three. Coming up after 3:30, it's Friday Flashback. We will be wrapping up all of the news of the week. No difficulty finding stories from this week to wrap up. Plenty to talk about. But first, another day, another massive haul of medals for the Australians in the Commonwealth Games. Get this, we are about 40 medals clear of the next best nation in the overall medal tally. And here to break down what we need to know and the biggest moments so far is none other than legendary swimmer, CEO of the Victorian Institute of Sport, Nicole Livingston. Good afternoon.
3: Good afternoon. It's so good to see you in person. It's been a while.
2: It has been a long time. We used to see each other all the time working at the project.
3: Exactly right.
2: And now,
3: and Georgie was in here today, so it was
2: right.
3: Like an old reunion.
2: An absolute reunion. And aren't we all looking a lot more grown up now? So let's start with the pool, which you know very, very well. 37 gold medals there alone. Is that actually a record?
3: It is. It is our biggest haul in swimming, and we have been good at swimming forever since it was introduced. So the fact that we were able to win so many gold medals and total medals is quite incredible. So a lot of the younger swimmers were coming through too. You saw King Kyle was dethroned in the 100 metres freestyle with Flynn Southam coming through. So there's a lot of young swimmers also coming through. And being at Commonwealth Games, they're a little fearless when it comes to racing, so they just dive in and reputations mean nothing.
2: It is, and it is so good to see. And one thing we've talked about and we've been thinking about, some people question the relevance of the Commonwealth Games, and it feels like perhaps its draw is it feels like less than it was when I was a kid, but it is such an important big meet on the way to the Olympics.
3: Yeah, it is, and it's the only competition actually where para sport and abled sport, although I don't like using that term, so the Olympic sports and the Paralympic sports come together as Commonwealth Games. So it's the only time that happens. So we've seen some great smaller nations. Nauru, they've won a medal. There's only four athletes competing and they've won a medal. Of course, it's in weightlifting. But you know, it gives those smaller nations a chance to medal, to have a moment that don't possibly happen at the Olympic Games.
2: And it can create heroes for nations that wouldn't have had someone stand on a podium.
3: Absolutely.
2: Before.
3: Actually, the javelin thrower from India who won gold in 2024, I can't remember his name right now, but he has 9 million followers. He is an absolute superstar when it comes to socials and on the field.
2: I wonder if that is impressive, though, in India, if 9 million is impressive.
3: Maybe I undersold him. Maybe it's more than that.
2: There was also an amazing moment on the track. Let's have a listen now to Australians Rose Davies and Jessica Hull with an epic finish in the women's 5,000 metres. This is courtesy of Channel 7.
4: Have a look at this vision. Rose won't give it away. She's fighting hard. She's going to do the double. She's going to do what nobody has ever done. 5 and 10 of the Commonwealth Games. She is a true champion. Hull's run magnificently. And Scotland, yes, get the bronze. Unforgettable.
2: Thanks again to Channel 7 for that. Thank you, Bruce, as always, for living the moment for us. But an incredible moment. Why are we doing so well at the track?
3: Well, I think we're in a golden age of track and field. So they are doing well right from sprinting on the field as well with the field events and through to the distance events. Now, that event with Jess Hull, she also raced the mile, and you're looking for a song to transition. You know what they played in the mile last night in the track?
2: No.
3: I would walk 5,000. And the girls could actually hear it while they were running.
2: Oh, my God.
3: So
2: I wonder if the beat is a perfect pacekeeper for them. It might be.
3: It might be. It might be. So Jess actually raced the mile in the morning and then backed up with that 5K. But well done to Rose to win the 5 and the 10. So the track and field is just going absolutely gangbusters. But their biggest medal tallies were actually at the two Australian home games. I'm not going to bring it up. Oh, that where they won the most in Melbourne and then backed up in Brisbane. On the Gold Coast in 2018 as well. So they're not quite at that medal tally, but there's still 29 events to go in athletics.
2: So there's still chance to excel. But also, Lockie Kennedy broke an Australian record. So
3: incredible.
2: It's not just, oh, they're doing well against this field this year. They are doing well by historic standards.
3: Well, that was Patrick Johnson's 100 metre. So Lockie and Tori Lewis, our female sprinter, they're both coming up again in the 200 metres. So it's just this golden era that's emerging. And how awesome for Australia leading into LA, where you have track and field firing and you have swimming firing as well, then you've got a chance of actually finishing in the top five of an Olympic Games.
2: I'm speaking with Nicole Livingston, legendary swimmer, Olympian, and Commonwealth Games gold medalist, six-time Commonwealth Games gold medalist. Am I right? Is that six?
3: Yeah, of course.
2: You love hearing that. speaking of incredibly successful Commonwealth Games gold medalists, we've been talking this week about the Diamonds, our netball team, who, and we spoke about it, they've been on the front pages of tabloids talking about the length of their uniforms.
3: Yeah.
2: And not talking about the fact that they are our most successful sporting team on the world stage.
3: Yes.
2: They have been at 7 out of 7 Commonwealth Games finals. And I think it was 12 out of 12 or 16 out of 16 world championships along the way as
3: incredible.
2: Well.
3: No, they're incredible.
2: Another win this week.
3: Yes.
2: How are they looking? Are they looking to be one of the great Australian netball teams?
3: Yeah, they are. They're looking to try and win the Commonwealth Games gold. And that was introduced in 1998. They've only lost on three occasions, twice to New Zealand and once to England. But those two teams are still in the fold to make it into a gold medal game against Australia. But they lost actually in Melbourne 2006 and they lost again in 2018 on the Gold Coast. So they don't. Hopefully the Melbourne-Glasgow Commonwealth Games curse doesn't come up for them. But they're playing Jamaica to make it into the gold medal game. And then New Zealand and England are playing each other. So they haven't met New Zealand in the pool competition of the netball. So,
2: but they took care of England handily.
3: They really did.
2: They didn't look tested by England, it's safe to say. Like they ran away with that
3: game. It was a very, very physical game though. So England were pretty hard, but also the Silver Ferns. They're a tough opposition and Australia, the Diamonds, are one of the best teams going around. Of course, they're pushing to be in the 2032 games as well. So that might also add some weight to it if they can have a great performance.
2: But Jamaica, absolutely no slouch at netball to overcome first a great history of netball.
3: Absolutely. And a very physical game as well. Let's hope those skirts don't lift too much as they're going for the ball. I did notice it as well, Charlie, and thought to myself, if I was performing and I had to keep moving my bathers around, how would I feel about that during elite performance? So,
2: yes.
3: Yeah, maybe just an inch longer. Maybe they had to do the old ruler, kneel down, put the ruler, couldn't be more than off the ground.
2: They need one of the Catholic school nuns
3: with
2: a ruler measuring the skirt.
3: That's it.
2: That would be a delightful nod to history. Just quickly, before we head into the weekend, what events are you excited about that are coming up?
3: Well, I'm really excited, this is going to shock you, about judo. Judo's about to start.
2: Nice.
3: So we've got a couple of athletes that are starting. Brooke Bushell, she's about to start. She's a long jumper. She had a baby 12 months ago. Bobby, who's been around the VIS office while she's been training. But we've got sisters that are competing in judo. So we've got Aoife Coughlin and Maeve Coughlin. And so I'm really looking forward to different categories. It's not a backyard at home fight. They're in different weight categories. But looking forward to the judokas.
2: Good luck breaking up a fight between those two when they were growing up. Unbelievable. Just quickly, the javelin athlete from India is Neeraj Chopra.
3: And did they tell you how many followers he's actually got?
2: No, I do not know.
3: Oh, it must be more than 9 million.
2: It is 9 million. Being confirmed it's 9 million.
3: Yeah, he's a superstar. He's like a Bollywood superstar.
2: Wow.
3: Yeah.
2: It's about time someone put javelin on the map.
3: Exactly.
2: Utterly neglected javelin. Nicole, great to see you. Always great to talk, particularly to talk sport. We'll have you back again to wrap up, hopefully, the Commonwealth Games once we know where we land this enormous gold medal and just medal haul by the Aussies.
3: Charlie, I'll come and talk sport anytime you want me to.
2: Lovely. CEO of the Victorian Institute of Sport, Nicole Livingston, six-time Commonwealth Games gold medalist and Olympian. Thank you.
3: Thank you.
2: It's 25 to 4, Charlie with you on 774 ABC Melbourne. Coming up in just a moment, it's Friday Flashback. We will be wrapping up the news of the week with Sabine Wolfe and Justin Smith. But right now, let's check what's happening in the news headlines with Melissa Brown.
0: Good afternoon, Charlie. Hundreds of community members have gathered at a funeral for a teenage girl allegedly murdered in Western Victoria. The body of 13-year-old Layla Jeffrey was found in bushland at Donald near Horsham earlier this month. A 16-year-old boy has been charged with her murder. This afternoon, around 300 community members gathered at the Donald Memorial Hall, with many wearing Hello Kitty clothing and black hoodies, which were Layla's favourite clothes. Victorian teachers have voted to hold a third statewide strike in mid-August if the state government doesn't meet its enterprise bargaining demands. Members of the Australian Education Union's Victorian branch had a state council meeting today to discuss the next steps amid a stalemate over pay, conditions and school funding. If there's no progress, teachers, principals and education support staff will walk off the job for another 24 hours on Wednesday, the 19th of August. And attorney

0: General have agreed to key elements of the National Working with Children Checks reforms. Mostly sunny in Melbourne. We've reached our top of 13. More news shortly.
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3: Hello, Dan Belling, Transport Victoria. Altona North collision at the end of the Westgate Freeway merging onto the Princes Freeway. Cars to the left and the right of the road. Crews are on their way. Ascot Vale collision, Mount Alexander Road at Kent Street. Outbound lanes are blocked. You'll be diverted to Kent Street over to Ascot Vale Road. No Route 59 trams are running through the area. Maidstone police are with a car rollover. Ballarat Road between Rosamond Road and Churchill Avenue. And the Frankston line suspended. Buses replacing trains between South Yarra and Caulfield due to a signal fault. If you're travelling from the city beyond Caulfield, take a Cranbourne or Pakenham line train and change. That's the latest traffic and transport at 24 minutes to 4.
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4: 23 to 4, Charlie, with you on 774 ABC Melbourne. Friday flashback in a moment with Justin Smith and Sabine Wolfe. But first, let's check the weather with senior forecaster on duty at the Bureau, Christy Johnson. Christy, quite pleasant this afternoon. Are we going to get that all weekend?
5: It is pretty nice. Yeah, there's a bit of cloud around, although where I am, I can see sun out the window. So, yeah, I hope people are enjoying that. Look, I think there'll probably be more to come. We've got a big high-pressure system dominating our weather today and tomorrow. It'll start to move away on Sunday. But really, for most of the weekend, it's looking pretty good. It'll be cold tomorrow morning, a cold start with that high-pressure system over us. We got down to just under 4 degrees in the city this morning, but it might be even colder tomorrow. We've got 2 on the forecast at the moment. And that would make it the coldest morning of the year. So rugging up if you're planning to be out and about early tomorrow morning. But that should mean that we have lots of sunshine because those clear skies give us the cold nights, should give us a beautiful sunny day tomorrow. Top of 16 degrees, so a little bit warmer than today. The high will move into the Tasman Sea and the winds will tend northerly, probably tending northerly a bit tomorrow, but freshen a little bit on Sunday, and that'll bring the temperature up a little bit more, so it won't be quite as cold Sunday morning, 8 degrees up to 17 during the day. There is the chance of some showers developing on Monday with a cold front approaching. At this stage, it looks like maybe a few showers sort of early Monday, but the bulk of them coming through sort of late afternoon and evening. So the weekend, in short, is looking pretty lovely and sunny after some chilly starts, particularly tomorrow morning.
4: Thank you very much, Christy Johnson, senior forecaster on duty at the Weather Bureau. We'll chat again next week. It's 21 to 4. Charlie with you on 774 ABC Melbourne. It is time for Friday Flashback.

0: Friday flashback, wrapping up all the news of the week, the headlines, the quotes, and the MVPs of a week in news, a hectic week in news, and here to go through it, Sabine Wolf, communications advisor and social commentator, and Justin Smith, author, journalist, and ABC radio host. Hello.
1: Charlie, Sabine, lovely to see you both.
2: Good to be here.
0: What a nice week of news it was, eh? Just keeping us busy.
1: Pleasant, easy, reclining.
2: Very, very, very easy to come up with the topics for today, for me at least.
0: Well, Sabine, let's kick it off. Let's go with your headline of the week. It could be anything from state politics. What did you go with?
2: Right, so I went with Carroll. Signalling his willingness to look at the suburban rail loop, but it could be any one of the things where he's actually just walked back from the Andrews-Allan government posture. And I think this is really interesting. So you've got, like, the Royal Commission, you've got suburban rail loop, you've got work from home, you're really just hitting all the big ones. I do think that Labor are potentially in with a chance if they can differentiate themselves significantly from the Andrews-Allan government. I don't think there's like a groundswell of support for the Liberal Party yet, and certainly the polling hasn't suggested that. And so the more he can do to say, hey, I'm not those guys, the better the position is. He must be quite annoyed about the fact the teachers are striking tomorrow.
0: I imagine so, but I dare say he doesn't

0: have anyone to blame but himself anymore. He was
1: the education
0: minister doing the deal. Now, he could have told the public, yeah, but I was doing what Jacinta Allen was doing. I'm the boss now. I'm going to take care of it. But news as of like 20 minutes ago, it seems like that's not happening.
1: That first press conference was amazing because I thought before that, look, Labor's in all sorts of trouble. There's no way they can win the next election because of this. They look like a shambles and a rabble. But it was incredibly politically astute of him to stand up and just say, look, I'm not going to do any half measures here. I'm going to trash the other two. I'm going to trash Allen and Andrews, and I'm just going to go for the finish line because otherwise I'm absolutely dead. Whoever is advising him, which is probably 80% himself, is doing a hell of a job because they almost seem like they could bring it home now.
2: There was a hot minute there where it looked like they were going to have to go to the Labor membership for a vote, which would have just been like that.
1: Oh, that would have been great.
2: That would have been
1: watch,
2: so good. Okay, from like a news perspective, I'm really sad that didn't happen. But if I take a step back and sort of soberly assess the Labor Party's chances.
1: As a Victorian citizen.
2: As a Victorian citizen, probably better for us.
0: But all of a sudden, Count Binface versus Nigel Farage wouldn't have been the most exciting vote on the agenda.
1: I didn't know that. I didn't know that that would play out. Well, it's never happened before in Victoria. We've never had to be there before. That would have been incredible.
0: It was a bit of a negotiating technique. We had the Attorney General nominate, which meant that it wasn't just a lay down misere and in comes the new Labor right leader. And it was to enable a loud, by all accounts, negotiation for who's going to get...
1: A deal.
0: When the music stops, who gets a seat.
1: A deal. Yeah. Yes. It's a deal. Yeah.
0: And so what I might do as part of talking about this, because it's interesting, in discussing this story, there was a headline, which was my second favourite headline for the week, which isn't my nomination, but it applied very well. Michael Bachelard at the Age said, Victorian politics is a mess. Who on earth can you vote for in this state? And I thought and when you look at it, you have a party in disarray with a new leader this week.
1: You'll need to hone in on that.
0: Then you've got a party in disarray with a new leader recently.
1: Yes.
0: And then you've got another party with no leader, who I guess technically are in slightly less disarray because no one has replaced anyone because they don't have a leader.
2: Yes, there's no one to be in disarray with
1: that's
2: yet.
1: Right. That's right. And all of them going, gee, why are voters so, disconnected from major parties now? Why is that? Why have they gone running to somebody else? And this is it. This is the reason.
2: I think that's the interesting thing. Like, you can win too many elections as a government, and if they do pull this off and, Carroll becomes a Labor hero by winning the unwinnable, is that actually good for the Labor Party in the state of Victoria? Because I'm a firm believer that sometimes, like, you've hit the bottom. You need to actually go through that period of soul-searching. World has changed from, the last time you came, or from when you came to power over the last decade. Many, many things about Victoria have changed. People change, people move on, you need to get new talent, et cetera, et cetera. And I'm a huge believer in the fact that parties need to go through that renewal process, and I think it's probably time for Labor to do that.
1: They're just going to stay there and keep doing the old Doctor Who and regenerate, and just keep coming back with a brand new face, same show.
0: But that speaks in a lot of ways. If we think about it, I agree. No government is good beyond a certain news-by date, and we've seen it time and time again. Even great governments, like, I will say, when I say great governments, successful at managing themselves governments, like the Howard government, ran out of juice and didn't renew, and it was a failure of leadership. But I'll say this. Are the coalition ready to lead? Are they ready as a party to do the job of running the state, which is a big question? And the only other thing I'd say as far as the chances of winning the election, Ben Carroll came out and said, I'm not Dan Andrews, I'm not Jacinta Allen. The opposition, the coalition, tried to label him saying same corrupt Labor government. That's their argument. This is the same old, but he is running quite officially against the Liberal One Nation coalition. Yeah.
2: And he's been very explicit about that, and I think that's very clever.
0: Which label sticks, because the Libs are going to be fighting with One Nation as well as with
1: Labor. I think there's a bigger one there, though, and I have absolutely no political allegiance at all. I'm just talking about this dryly as a commentator here, whether people can look at Jess Wilson, because this is what's got to happen. They've got to look at Jess Wilson and say, yep, great, I can see her as Premier. That's what's got to happen, because that didn't happen with people like Bill Shorten, Peter Dutton. They just looked at them and they thought, no, I can't see them ever doing it. I might not like what else is going on, but I just can't see that happening. Can they do that with Jess Wilson? I think that's going to be one of the big factors, to be honest.
2: I think as well, it's been interesting to see how absent the Coalition have been from the media, and you would expect them, I think, to prosecute the line a little bit harder. But what we've really seen is just like total Labor dominance of the airwaves, and that actually is the old Andrews playbook. And I think they've been using that to great effect.
0: Well, I will say that we have asked Jess Wilson all week to come on for a chat. I think we got her deputy, we got another minister. I think she will have to front up and do some interviews soon, because I'll just start talking about her. I will say this. You both, I'm gonna break form for a second here. I'm gonna break form because you both have MVPs that I think are relevant to the fact that Jacinta Allan is no longer the premier of this state, and that we have new premiers. So we'll start with you, Sabine. You have an MVP. Who is it?
2: Yeah, mine's Nick McKenzie. And look, this is really like one of those best actors where it's sort of, we're looking at your whole body of work rather than necessarily what you've done in the last film. But Nick McKenzie has been, I think, absolutely tireless at prosecuting the Big Bill corruption stories, and under, I think, some quite challenging personal circumstances as well. So I think, he's got that scalp. I think it's been a remarkable series of reporting, and I think, he must feel pretty good when you take down a premier.
0: Good for the state to uncover what he's uncovered, but I will say also great for the Age, who all of a sudden –

0: feeling must feel pretty good when you take down a premier.
1: Good for the state to uncover what he's uncovered, but I will say also great for The Age, who all of a sudden felt like the centre of things, the epicentre of the story in Melbourne, which, let's be honest, hasn't been The Age's strong suit for a while.
0: Absolutely.
1: In this town. And as I've always said, I may have mentioned it on the show before, an old saying I have with regards to the work of Nick McKenzie: if Nick McKenzie knocks on your door, jump out the window.
0: Mine is if Nick McKenzie calls you, throw your phone in the arrow.
2: Yeah, I've always felt nervous just passing him in the corridor in case he saw something on my face when I was near him. Yeah,
1: Justin, you had another MVP around state politics, particularly covering the spill, the challenge to Jacinta Allen and what unfolded.
2: I'm going to give it to Richard Willingham for me, because I've always been a fan of Richard because of the way he covers things. I like the way he does it. He has been particularly terrific over this last week, but he's also been terrific at covering his glee at the enormity of the story. And that's what I love. There's a little look on Richard's face that he gets that he says, this is a very important story for Victoria. But bloody hell, isn't it fantastic? Isn't this great? You know, he's just got this look about him that I love.
1: It's funny you should mention that, because he sat here to regale the story after he'd come back from Parliament on the day. And I was trying to figure out who he reminded me of. And I remember sitting down in a cafe once where Russell Crowe was holding court about a scene in Gladiator the day they made it, and it felt the same. It was like, let me tell you a grand tale.
0: They both have that sort of boyish glee. Hey? Yes, they do. I see that.
2: Yeah, I love it.
1: We're going to move on to headlines of the week and quotes of the week, but I should just mention, like, in the kerfuffle all around this, and we started with a headline about the suburban rail loop, about a pause and reconsideration of it, that around all of that was a report that was requested by Libertarian member David Limbrick as part of that conversation, and it came out yesterday. We discussed it on the show, and there is confusion around this. First off, there is confusion. The report says it would save $21 billion to halt the SRL, but it would cost us $35 billion as well, and all of a sudden we're doing double entry bookkeeping, trying to figure out what that means.
2: Yep.
1: But also there was confusion. We had David Haywood from the RMIT on, and it was discussed that the title of the report from the Parliamentary Budget Office was "Cancel the Suburban Rail Loop Debt Bomb." They never gave it that title. The Parliamentary Budget Office doesn't give titles like that, but that was actually a title given by David Limbrick. But even experts that received it were starting to think that the Parliamentary Budget Office was titling this that. So I relish the opportunity to clarify that for our listeners who might have been thinking, wow, they are off-piste at the Parliamentary Budget Office.
0: Very unlike them.
1: Very unlike them indeed. It's 10 to 4. Charlie with you on 774 ABC Melbourne. Okay, other headlines for the week, Justin, before we get on to our quotes.
2: Yeah, absolutely. Look, and I'll just do this quickly and forgive the self-indulgence. It's from story of mine in the Herald Sun. It is "Ball was dropped on kid safety." For the last couple of weeks, I've been working on a story with the basketball club, the Eltham Wildcats, and to a larger extent, Basketball Victoria, the governing body. And for those who don't know the story, there's a person called Richard Irving who has, and this has all been through the court, so don't get too nervous. Richard Irving is convicted of grooming a child for sex. A person who he thought was a 14-year-old girl called Lily was in fact a police officer who I picture about 6'5" with a ginger beard and a protein shake. But the grub was nabbed. But after he was nabbed, he continued to work for the Eltham Wildcats as the CEO of the Eltham Wildcats in a paid position. Then when he was convicted, he worked for a further 20 days as the CEO of the Wildcats. You might wonder how this happened. Well, one of the reasons is that he had a volunteer working with Children's Check and not an employee one, so therefore they didn't alert the Wildcats that he was working there. But also between the club, a whistleblower had told the club and Basketball Victoria that he had been convicted, but it took them 20 days to get

0: rid of him between the club, Basketball Victoria, and then they pulled in Basketball Australia, one of the biggest sports in Australia, could not get rid of a pedophile from a major paid position for 20 days. For the last 2 weeks, I've been wandering around bumping into things out of confusion by how this happened. It's an extraordinary lack of governance, a lack of guidance in a sport where there's a lot of good people, a lot of good volunteers doing great things, but there's also a lot of paid people who were paid to do a really good job and did a bloody awful job.
1: And it's remarkable. It's not the 70s. It's not the 80s. Nope. It's 2026.
0: Yep.
1: We are meant to have systems in place and standards in organisations, particularly those that manage children's sport. I have a kid who has done basketball camps with yep. Basketball Victoria.
0: Yes.
1: The idea that their governance in this issue is so poor is horrifying. And I imagine so many parents listening to this would just be like automatically thinking, are my kids safe when they go to play sport?
0: Well, I'll tell you two very quick things. Sorry, Sabine, but two very quick things. If they dribbled the ball and looked after the kids as well as they covered their own, forgive the expression, covered their own asses, they would never lose a game, and a kid would always be safe.
2: Yeah,
0: it's just extraordinary.
2: It's atrocious, isn't it? Like, you know, I've recently become a mother, and every story I read like this just makes me feel sick to my stomach. Not that it didn't beforehand, but like, I think you're right, Charlie. Like, once you become a parent, it's just this stuff hits so hard, and it really exposes like how much you depend on institutions to do their job. And in this case, that's just obviously been such a failure. And I'm astounded. When I read the story, I was shocked.
0: Yeah, and the story I had a couple of days ago was that the two schools connected to this club where they've got facilities, one's a headquarters and one they've just got an office at, weren't told, only found out by reading about it in the paper.
1: Outrageous.
0: It's if honestly, if you've got kids in basketball, ask the club and ask Basketball Victoria what they're doing about fixing it up, because if they don't, I wouldn't have a kid anywhere near it.
1: And just a reminder, if this brings up issues for you, help is available at Kids Helpline 1-800-551-800. Sabine, congratulations on becoming a parent, and welcome to never really sleeping properly again, if only from the worry.
2: No.
1: let's move on. I'll very quickly, my headline of the week, never for sale, European nations vow World Cup boycott over FIFA plan. This is about which is Infantino, the head of FIFA, the least popular head of FIFA, well, since Sepp Blatter, the last one, the most corrupt since Sepp Blatter, the last one, but the one that Sepp Blatter says is too corrupt even for FIFA, who, as we remember, did Trump's bidding and
0: yes.
1: overruled the suspension for a red
0: who
1: card.
0: Who could forget?
1: But now he wants to sell shares to equity firms and giant shareholders in FIFA to turn it into a for-profit business. And it turns out that UEFA, the European side of the league, and also the South American arm of FIFA are both saying, we're not going to participate in FIFA if you do this. And that means there's a Women's Junior World Cup coming up next year as the next event. And at this stage, half the world's footballers won't be participating.
2: I've never been like a massive soccer fan, really more of a casual bandwagon fan. But I'll tell you what, if UEFA manages to halt the scourge of private equity, just sinking its claws into everything, then I'm there. Like, viva la FIFA revolution.
0: Yeah, absolutely.
1: It unites us all, apparently, according to their own propaganda. Let's get into quotes of the week. We've got to do this quickly because we're running out of time. Both of you have Donald Trump for different reasons. Sabine, here is your Donald Trump quote, which is from Lindsey Graham's funeral.
3: But no matter how heated things got in Washington, virtually everyone, Republican or Democrat, liked Lindsey. Well, not everybody, but it sounds good. Not everybody. He was a tough cookie, okay? I have to veer from this for a sec. He was a tough cookie.
2: I'm sorry, I just find that so funny. Like,
0: at a funeral.
2: He just can't help himself, can he? And look, I'm not a Trump fan. I actually find him pretty awful, but he is comedy gold. And when he's unscripted, When he's unscripted, he's comedy gold. What? And it's just so funny to listen to.
1: It is. If he weren't real, it'd be hilarious. Like, that's what I find challenging about it. But also, it's like, he has no inner monologue. He's like, what do you mean inner? It just all comes out.
2: It's

0: All there, always.
1: This is something, and this is to my quote, Charlie, if it's all right, because I there's something about Trump that's always niggled me. I mean, there's everything that's obvious about Trump that people are concerned about, but I haven't quite been able to nail something down until he had the correspondence dinner the other day, and that is he's a person who appears to have a sense of humour, but actually doesn't.
2: Yes, let's have a listen.
1: That's Friday. Can I just say, if you don't mind me just setting up, so they've written three gags for him. Oh, they've written a lot of gags in there, but these three I want to try and hit you with. So, Charlie, you understand comedy. Sabine, you understand comedy. This is how you would deliver these gags. The only thing you need to know is that Adam Schiff is a Democratic senator. So the gags that were written were this. This year they wanted a comedian, so they thought about hang on, I buggered it up. He didn't.
2: It is
1: hang
2: tough. On. It's a tough game.
1: This year they didn't want a comedian, so they thought about Jimmy Kimmel. Boom, tish, right? Second gag is they wanted a professional clown, but Adam Schiff wasn't available. Boom, tish.
2: We're rolling now.
1: Right? Rosie O'Donnell, she wanted to do it. Problem is, no one wanted her. Boom, tish. Now, they're terrible gags, but that's how
2: you're practically
1: them.
2: Don Rickles the way you work in the room here.
1: That's exactly right. I was going to go Jackie Mason. But anyway, have a listen. Have a listen to a little of how Trump delivers the gags.
3: This year, the association decided not to have a comedian, so they considered using Jimmy Kimmel, Jimmy Fallon. These guys, they're terrible. They're terrible. Stephen Colbert. These are people without talent. They get a lot. They have talent. You know who has talent? Their agent, getting them the money they get. They have no talent. But they are not comedians. They're not funny people. They're angry people. They're sick people.
1: Yeah, so and this goes on. Really, but this is just...
2: Really lost the flow of the three-step joke there.
1: There's no timing. There's no humour.
0: I think that's the point. You can't script Trump. And I think that goes to your point before, Charlie. Like, he has no inner monologue. It's all outer monologue. That's it.
2: There is one other thing I'll say about Trump, and I've said it before, and it's why I do not trust him. And there's a whole lot of reasons not to. Mm. But I have never seen the man laugh. I've not seen him laugh once. I do not believe that there is footage of him laughing. I don't think you've ever seen him hear a joke.
1: It's like George Costanza's mother.
2: Yeah, that's exactly right. If anyone can find the clip, I'll give you a prize. We are out of time. A wonderful Friday flashback. Sabine Wolfe, communications advisor and social commentator. Justin Smith, author, journalist and ABC host. Thank you so much for wrapping
1: the
2: week for
1: Sabine.
2: Us.
0: Thank you.
2: Take my wife, please. he's like the worst 50s club comic of all time.
1: That's right.
2: That's unbelievable. We do have to get up to the 4 o'clock news. Coming up after 4, we are going to speak to the teachers' union to find out why the deal has stalled with the new premier. The teachers are going to be striking again on August 19th. We'll find out exactly why and what can be done to avoid that. Also, in Friday Film, we're going to be reviewing a horror film starring Ben Mendelsohn's daughter. We want to know your favourite Nepo babies of Hollywood. That's right, Francis and Sofia Coppola, Frankenstein and son of Frankenstein. It's coming up after 4 on 7.
4: Good afternoon, Melissa Brown with ABC News. Family members of a teenage girl allegedly murdered in Western Victoria earlier this month have paid tribute to her at a funeral this afternoon. 13-year-old Layla Jeffrey was reported missing on the 5th of July, with authorities finding her body in a nearby bushland days later. A 16-year-old boy has been charged with her murder. Hundreds of community members gathered at the Donald Memorial Hall today, with many wearing Hello Kitty or black hoodies, with Layla's favourite clothes. Layla's aunt, Caitlin Shane, told the service Layla was a shy and confident girl who loved fashion, pets, music and singing, with the music at the service all coming from Layla's playlist.
5: There are not enough words in the entire English language, or every language combined, to adequately describe who Layla was, because she was so many things to so many people.
4: Victorian state school teachers have voted to hold a third statewide strike in 2.5 weeks' time. The Australian Education Union is in an ongoing standoff with the Victorian government over pay, conditions and school funding. At a state council meeting today, members agreed to strike on the 19th of August if their demands are not met. Union President Justin Mullally says he hasn't had direct contact with Premier Ben Carroll, who's also the Education Minister, for about 2 weeks.
6: AU members have indicated that they are prepared to continue to engage in industrial action if that's what's needed to get the government to come back to the table and, most critically, put a revised offer to them for their consideration.

0: situation.
1: Two of the so-called ISIS brides have pleaded not guilty in a Melbourne court and will now face a trial in the Supreme Court. Here's court reporter Christian Silver.
2: The mother and daughter, Corsor and Zainab Ahmed, are accused of travelling to Syria to live under Islamic State rule about a decade ago. While in Syria, prosecutors allege the Ahmed family kept a teenage girl as a slave in their home. The pair were among a group of women and children who returned to Australia in May, having spent years stuck in a detention camp after the fall of IS. Today, both entered not guilty pleas to slavery-related charges, meaning their cases will be fast-tracked to the Supreme Court for trial. The women insist they do not support Islamic State or terror ideology.
1: Japanese authorities say the death toll from a powerful earthquake has climbed to 34. The magnitude 7.1 earthquake hit the southern main island of Kyushu on Tuesday, setting off an explosion at a mall, toppling a factory, chimney and destroying homes. More than 80 people have been injured. A country fire authority brigade in Melbourne's outer southeast have been left thousands of dollars out of pocket after the sudden closure of a popular local reception venue. Sky High Mount Dandenong closed this week, and liquidators are working to reopen the business to sell it. It's left customers scrambling, including the Kalorama CFA, who had an event booked there for this weekend to celebrate officers' bravery during the 2021 storm on the mountain. CFA Captain Bill Robinson says the event has been moved to September, but they're unlikely to recover their deposit of nearly $3,000.
3: They're pretty ordinary, very ordinary. So nobody's been hurt, which is good. We found a really nice place, so we're just going to move on and get on with it.
1: The ABC's managing director says a joke made by a contestant on an ABC show about mining magnate Gina Rinehart was not to his taste. Racer Around the World contestant Kate McGuinness has apologised for a graphic comment about Ms. Rinehart that went to air. Ms. McGuinness issued the apology yesterday, saying she didn't intend to promote violence, to be taken literally, or to offend anyone. Hugh Marks has told 774 ABC Melbourne the show went through a standards process before airing, but he wasn't part of it.
4: Someone would have assessed that project against whether, you know, it complied with our broadcast standards. Obviously, the view was that it did. That wasn't elevated to any senior levels. So the first I saw it was when I saw it go to air. It's not a joke I agree with. I thought it was as Lee Sales called it, a cheap, nasty gag.
1: In the AFL, Geelong has announced forward Tyson Stengel has left the club by mutual agreement. The 27-year-old had 3 years to run on his contract but hasn't played a game this year for personal reasons. He joined the Cats in 2022 after previous stints at Richmond and Adelaide and was part of the club's grand final win that same season against the Sydney Swans. Geelong's announcement comes hours after Collingwood revealed its parted company with Bobby Hill. To the weather, a cool day around the state with isolated light showers. Partly cloudy in Melbourne, a slight chance of a shower in the southeast suburbs. A top of 16 tomorrow, it's 13 degrees now. ABC News.
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9: Hello, Dan Belling from Transport Victoria. Outbound Westgate Freeway's bunching up before Miller's Road. A slow run there because there's a collision on the bend to get to the Princes Freeway. The right lane's blocked. There's more cars stopped over on the left. Emergency services are there. Inbound for the Westgate, 25-minute delays top of the bridge into the Burnley Tunnel. Left lane closed for a broken-down truck at the tunnel's entrance. Other side of the tunnel's inbound on the Monash Freeway. The two left lanes closed at Yarra Boulevard for an incident. You'll hit delays from Burke Road. Western Freeway, solid from the Ring Road out to Leakes Road. And on the Frankston line, trains are resuming between South Yarra and Caulfield following an earlier fault at Richmond. That's the latest traffic and transport at 4:06.
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7: 4:06, Charlie with you on 774 ABC Melbourne. Hope you have a good afternoon. If you're just joining us, still plenty to go after 5:00. It's TGIF. Australia's finest comedians wrapping up the news of the week. Plenty of news and plenty of jokes. And I'm going to need your soundtrack of the week to get down to the George Negus Memorial Concert Hall to host TGIF. So what is a song that you think best sums up the week? Maybe It's summing up the story of the leadership spill at the top of the Labor Party and our new Premier. Maybe it's about our Commonwealth Games medalists taking all the gold in Edinburgh, or maybe something personal. Let us know. 1300 222 774, or text 0437 774 774. Coming up after 4:30, it's Friday Film with Carl Quinn, and we're talking about the film Penny Lane is Dead. It's a horror film, plenty to talk about. And in particular, it stars the daughter of Aussie actor Ben Mendelsohn, Sophia Wright Mendelsohn. And we want to know, 1300 222 774, your favourite Nepo babies of Hollywood, your Nepo baby pairings, parents who gave kids careers in Hollywood, Michael Kirk Douglas and Michael Douglas. There's a story behind that. He got his whole start when Kirk Douglas handed him a copy of the book, One Flew Over the Cuckoo's Nest. And that's how he got into the film business. I want to know from you, what are your favourite Nepo baby pairings of Hollywood? 1300 222 774. That's coming up on Friday Film with Carl Quinn. But first off, we had breaking news last hour that we'll pick up now. And that is that the teachers' union have announced that they will be striking again on Wednesday, the 19th of August, after failing to reach a deal with the government once again. They came to that resolution and voted to strike today. And so what is going on? We have a new premier who maybe could have used the change of leadership to get a deal done. That's obviously not happened. So how far are they away from a deal? What do you make of the news? Another day of your kids staying home or organising mum and dad to cover for you while you go to work? Or are you a teacher? Did you vote against the deal again? Do you support the decision to go on strike? I want to hear from you. 1300 222 774. Since my first day on the job, we've been talking about this deal between the government and the teachers that we desperately need to get the teachers the deal they deserve. Here to talk about it is Justin Mullally, the president of the Victorian branch of the Australian Education Union. He joins me now. Good afternoon, Justin.
0: G'day, Charlie.
7: Justin, we must stop meeting like this. Seems we only ever talk. That's right. We only ever talk when things are no good. So today, the members voted to strike. Talk us through how that came to be.
0: So AU members, as your listeners will know, have been seeking an agreement with the government for many months now. We've been in dispute over that period of time. What we had hoped is that the government would actually engage in negotiations. We wanted that because, of course, AU members want to see a further offer from the government, one that they can consider and one that they could accept. In the absence of government engaging in negotiations, which is the situation we're in right now, what they've decided to do today is to say to government, if you won't do that, if you won't put a revised offer, then we will escalate the campaign and we will stop work again. That's really an important step because the government, the new Premier, needs to come to the table and engage with AU members, with teachers, with education support staff and school leaders. That's a critical thing. He must do that now.
7: So the big question is, Ben Carroll, who stepped to the microphone and said, I'm not Dan Andrews and I'm not Jacinta Allen when he took over as Premier, well, neither of them could get a deal. Neither of them gave the teachers what they were asking for. He wants to be different to them. Are you confident that you're closer to a deal with Ben Carroll than you were, say, this time last week?
0: Look, what I'm confident about is that there is an opportunity here for there to be a revised offer to put to school staff, and that's the critical next step. There's also an opportunity for Ben Carroll as Premier to do what he wanted to do as Education Minister, and that's see a full funding deal for Victorian public schools. Just to remind you, Victorian public schools are the only ones that don't have full funding or on a pathway to that. Every other public school in the country has that in place. He's got the power now to make the decision to enable full funding of our schools. It's absolutely critical that he does that.

0: that as well.
1: Parents were very onside for the last strike. Almost, I think close to 100% of the calls that we got were parents in support of what teachers were asking for. Are you confident that that will stay the same, that the parents will have the backs of the teachers to get a deal?
0: We understand keenly that if teachers and others in schools stop work, that has an impact on families, it has an impact on parents and on carers. And so we don't go down these roads, take these steps lightly. We're really grateful that parents in a widespread way are certainly supportive. Part of the reason that they are, I think, is that they want to see the same thing that school staff want to see. They want to see our schools fully funded because they know that their children deserve fully funded public schools in Victoria.
1: I'm speaking with Justin Mullally, the president of the Victorian branch of the Australian Education Union. I'd love to know what you make of this. 1300 222 774. Do you agree it's just time for the government to get a deal done, to come to the table and make sure that there is funding for our public schools? As Justin says, the only state schools in the country that haven't got a funding deal in place. Do we need that deal, and do we need the pay deal to be sorted out with the teachers so that they're not just given the pay rise, they're actually given guarantees about the amount of additional unpaid work that they've had to do? Give me a call, 1300 222 774. Maybe you are just, you know, this is one strike too many. I'd like to know. 1300 222 774. I have to ask you, without sort of getting in the room and how the sausage is made in these negotiations, you can only give away so much. But you were negotiating with Ben Carroll when he was Education Minister. Was he saying, well, I took it to the boss, the Premier, she doesn't want to play ball? And now that he's Premier, are you confident that that might change the approach? And I'm wondering, have you even spoken to Ben Carroll? He doesn't have an Education Minister to speak to yet. So have you spoken to Ben Carroll yourself since he became Premier?
0: No, I haven't spoken to Ben Carroll since he's become Premier. And as I understand the government processes, it isn't just one minister or the Premier who makes decisions. These are collective decisions, certainly when it's in relation to an industrial agreement, paying conditions for such a large workforce. So in that way, he's part of a decision-making process. But clearly, right now, he is the Premier and he has a keen understanding of the issues involved. He's got a chance to resolve school funding. He's got a chance to get a deal signed with the Commonwealth, and he has an opportunity to work with the union to get a revised offer so that teachers, education support staff and school leaders can consider it. And in that way, I think that's exactly what many of our members in our schools want to see happen.
1: Just

0: engage in negotiations. They haven't done that. That's the first and most critical step in order to ensure that there is a capacity to have a revised offer for that to be considered. And Ben Carroll, as Premier, is in a position to make that happen.
1: Jacinta Allen famously sent letters, emails out directly to your members saying, you better sign this deal and get out and help us win an election or you're going to have to deal with the Liberals. It went down like a lead balloon with your members. Do you think Ben Carroll's drafted a similar email yet, or might he have learnt from that?
0: Oh, look, I would hope that a Labor government that understands industrial relations, understands the position that unions have, and that in our industry, teachers, education support staff, school leaders want to be represented by the union. There are tens of thousands of union members, and that the government, as the employer, should be dealing and working with the union directly.
1: While the teachers were inspired by the protests and the solidarity at the last strike, the other overwhelming consensus was they would rather not be on strike. They love teaching kids, they love their jobs, but they need a deal done that looks after them as our teachers for years to come. Hopefully we can get to that and avoid this strike on the 19th of August. Justin Mullally, President of the Victorian Branch of the Australian Education Union, thanks for your time.
0: Thanks, Charlie.
1: It's 17 past four. Charlie here on ABC Melbourne. Film Friday's coming up after 4:30, but I'd like to know from you, 1300 222 774, are you still sympathetic to the teachers and their plight? Do you think the situation hasn't changed? It's just time for the government to listen. We've got a new premier. Why can't we get a new deal? Give us a call. 1300 222 774 is the number to call. Right now, let's find out what's happening on the roads with Dan Velling. It's 17 past four.
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4: Thanks, Charlie. Westgate Freeway outbound bunching up near Williamstown Road. There's been a collision on the bend of the Prince's Freeway. That's blocking the right lane. It remains busy down to Point Cook Road, though. Inbound on the Westgate Freeway, the left lane closed entering the Burnley Tunnel while heavy haulage removes a broken down truck. Citybound Monash Freeway, there's half-hour delays from the High Street overpass towards the Domain Tunnel. The two left lanes closed at Yarra Boulevard for an incident. Outbound Eastern Freeway, a breakdown in the left lane just after Elgar Road. That's the latest traffic and transport at 18 past four.
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1: 18 past four. Don't forget, after 4:30, it's Friday Film with Kyle Quinn. We want to know your favourite Nepo baby combinations from Hollywood, the parents and kids. The parents, I guess, in Hollywood who gave their kids careers or paved the way for them. We want to know yours, 1300 222 774. Get involved in that or on anything we're talking about on the show today. We have been talking about the teacher strike. Nick's testing it in just a smidge after I said goodbye to Justin, but saying, can you ask Justin Mullally why they are striking? 40% of teachers aren't union members, and 5,000 AEU members didn't bother to vote. The vote was 51.5 to 48.5. That's not a majority of mandate. Many teachers don't want to strike. We are grateful for the last order. That's from Nick. That is an interesting point to make, although I believe when it comes down to mandates, if you've got quorum, it comes down to who votes. And if those were the numbers, that is a majority, I guess, according to the rules of the union. What do you think? 1300 222 774 is the number to call. Chris in Heathmont, what do you make of another teacher strike because the union and the government can't make a deal? Sorry, Chris, I got you now.
7: Yep, sorry. I'm starting to get a little bit lost with this argument because I've got two kids in government schools, one in primary, one in secondary. And I thought the argument originally was just teachers' pay and conditions. And when the offer was put forward to make them the best paid in the country, which they deserve, all of a sudden the argument then turned to all school funding in general. So my concern is if the government come and say, okay, here's increased funding for schools, then what's next? It's as if the argument keeps evolving and disruption keeps occurring. And my patients

0: and the patience of the two school communities that we're in is starting to wane based on that.
1: It's a fair question to ask, Chris. I wonder if there's the pay and there's the conditions, and I wonder if the conditions, which include the amount of unpaid overtime work covering positions that aren't filled in so many schools, I wonder if that is where the funding model going ahead comes in, that that funding can ensure that those positions are covered, that the hours are reasonable, and it comes under the conditions. I wonder if it is part of the same argument they're making. We might try and clarify the next time we have Justin on. Thank you for the call, Chris. Michelle in Box Hill, how do you feel about the teacher strike?
2: Well, just on conditions, I do wonder, you know, back in 2024, there was a $2.4 billion cut from school funding. And only a couple of months later, Ben Carroll announced a mandated policy in June 2024 that meant that all schools had to put in place. But it was at a time when NAPLAN scores were at its highest. Instead of funding what, you know, putting money into schools, a mandate was put in instead. And it makes me wonder, why was that mandate put in at that time? There was no federal policy that required it at the time. There still isn't, and it's actually affecting our schools. My daughter is in a school which is being closed down, and it's the third of its kind. It's a program within a school, and because of these mandates, it's being removed.
1: That's a fair question to ask as well, Michelle. And I wonder how many of Ben Carroll's decisions as Education Minister are going to cloud the arguments that he can make as Premier, that he is taking care of the job in education and other areas as he's taken over the top job in the state. It's definitely true that this funding model issue isn't going to go away, and the members once again have voted to go on strike. If you're just joining us, August 19th, there will be a teachers' strike because a deal has not yet been reached between the union and the government. Although, speaking to the union, they are hopeful that the government will come to the table and negotiate. We've got just under 3 weeks for the government and the union to sort out a deal. Hopefully, they can make it happen. Phil, in Brunswick, as an ex-teacher, what's your perspective?
3: Yeah, hi, thanks, Charlie. Teachers are leaving the profession. There's already a massive shortage of teachers. I think there's something like 800 teachers statewide, or 800 teacher positions statewide, that can't be filled because teachers are leaving. Whether that's, you know, 50% of graduates leave in 5 years of beginning teaching, and experienced teachers such as myself are leaving because they're fed up. They've had enough. The workload is just excessive. You know, I was regularly working till midnight after getting home, and then on weekends, and I just couldn't do that to myself anymore. If teachers don't get a deal that's satisfactory, they're just going to leave. And if we don't have teachers, you know, who's going to teach the kids? Who's, you know, it's unfair on kids. I know of schools that have classes covered by CRTs full time. Like, they only see CRTs. They don't have a permanent teacher because no one can fill the roles. And that's not fair on the kids.
1: No, it's
3: and
1: not.
3: That's only going to get worse.
1: And it's so hard without proper consistency in teachers and teachers improving year on year and building careers. We are shortchanging the kids. And like you say, Phil, would anyone stay in a job, regardless of what the job is, under those conditions of unpaid work hour after hour past midnight? Would you stay in any job doing that? And if teachers like you, Phil, are leaving the industry, that means there's fewer teachers again. The shortage gets bigger and bigger and the conditions get worse and worse. Rachel, you're a teacher. And there was a question before from a caller about, well, what's this deal about? Is it about pay, or is it about conditions, or is it about funding? Do you see it all as one big picture? Hello, Rachel.
4: Yes, hi. I'd like to address the comments made by one of your previous callers. Yes, it's about conditions, it is about teachers' pay, and it is about funding from the federal and state governments. And funding equals our pay.

0: our conditions. For example, it's funding for potential ES in our classes to help control and manage behaviour. I was down in ES today. I had none. I was assaulted today in my own classroom, in my workplace. This is what is making teachers strike.
1: We are hearing so many stories like that, Rachel. I'm so sorry for your experience. That sounds so hard and so awful. And Rachel there saying that without the funding, the conditions are getting worse. We had the previous caller, a teacher, I think it was Justin, leaving the industry because the conditions are so bad. We need good teachers. We have to teach our kids properly. And so many stories we're hearing from teachers is they're being asked to persist in conditions that no one would put up with in any other job. What do you think? 1-300-222-774 is the number to call. Erin in Central Victoria, how do you feel?
2: Hey there. Yeah, no, I just wanted to express my support for the teachers and their bid to ensure that government schools are properly funded. At the moment, teachers are trying to reach an agreement on their wages. I very much admire the fact that they are also seeking to level the playing field when it comes to funding. And the funding that they're talking about, the school funding that they're talking about, is the funding that brings us up to the Gonski standard as a state. At the moment, I believe that the Victorian government only funds our schools up to 70% of that standard, when it should be 75%. So when they're talking about proper funding for schools, that is what they're talking about, and I fully support their efforts. I'm a parent with two students in the local government school, and I'm also on school council. I 100% support their efforts.
1: Thank you, Erin. God, it's such a blast from the past to hear Gonski. It feels like it's such a retro concept, the Gonski report on education, and the fact that that is the standard that we're trying to meet is remarkable. Keep the calls coming, 1-300-222-774. As I said, the strike is set for the 19th of August, but the union wants a deal. Hopefully the new premier wants to make himself look good and get a deal as well so he can focus on the election without this hanging over his head. And hopefully the teachers don't have to wait to negotiate to whoever is in power after November. You're on 774 ABC Melbourne. Coming up shortly, it's Film Friday. Carl Quinn is in the studio to review the new film Penny Lane is Dead, starring Sophia Wright Mendelssohn, the daughter of Ben Mendelssohn. Very curious to know your favourite Nepo Baby Hollywood pairings. Are you like a Kirk and Michael Douglas fan? That's pretty old school these days. Maybe there's some others there. I'm pretty sure Will Smith's got a few. Will and Jada Smith have a few kids knocking around the movies. Give us a call, 1-300-222-774. That's coming up after 4:30. And then at 5 o'clock, it's TGIF. And joining me on TGIF is one of my favourite comedians. And I'm not just saying that. I say that about so many comedians. But he genuinely is a great friend who I wish I saw more of. Mr. Josh Earle, welcome.
3: Thank you, Charlie. Thanks for having me.
1: It is great to have you here. I should say, if you want to be in the audience for TGIF, you can text TGIF to 0437 774 774. Get the booking link. Tickets are free. Come along next week. The bigger the crowd is, the better the show is. Is this, am I right, this is your first TGIF?
3: Yeah,
1: am
3: it
1: I
3: is.
1: Right? Yeah, welcome.
3: I'm very excited to do it. I've been looking on the socials. It seems lots of fun.
1: It is lots of fun. It is a reckless hour of radio. I will say, I'm a grown-up. I'm a grown-up for 14 hours of the week on drive,
3: yep.
1: And then I let my hair down for an hour,
3: okay,
1: and basically try to get kicked off the network, but it's not happening.
3: Excellent.
1: So how are you? What's going on in Josh Earle land?
3: I'm getting very ready to do a show next week, Comedy Republic, called Coach, all about coaching junior boys basketball, which is what I do on my Saturdays.
1: Because I remember a conversation I had with you about your love of basketball.
3: Yes.
1: And it was actually, I don't think I'm speaking out of school here, but you were attending to your mental health.
3: I was.
1: And you had a professional mental health person say to you, what did you love as a kid?
3: Yep.
1: And you said basketball.
3: Yep. She said, when were you least stressed? When did you have less anxiety? Were you having fun? And it was like, oh, probably when I was 15 playing basketball with my mates. She goes, would you play basketball again? I said, oh, maybe. She goes, well, even just watch it. Get involved. And I went, oh, that's actually really good. And so I picked a team. I loved it as a kid, kind of went off it, and then picked a team and it was important to think about something other than myself, which I think is a really important thing. It doesn't have to be sport. It could be anything. That's why people read books. But it is that thing of going, oh,

0: get out of my head for a bit and just have something that's out of my control.
1: And so you got back into basketball, played a little bit, watched a little bit, then coaching kids basketball. Did the stress come back?
0: So my coaching philosophy is you wouldn't yell at a seed for not being a flower. And I just remind myself every time I go in going, this is what it is. This is all about having fun, learning, perseverance, resilience, all that kind of stuff. And so if I just remind myself that every morning before I go in, I don't get annoyed that they're leaving their water bottles all over the court. And I'm at the end going, whose top is this one, guys? Is this anyone's top?
1: I love the philosophy. You wouldn't yell at a seed.
0: For not being a flower.
1: For not being a flower. You have to tell it how to be a flower. Yeah, show it how to be a flower. And if it fails three times, get rid of it.
0: You're
1: and
0: off the dig it back up.
2: You're out of there.
0: Come on, let's get some really tall flowers.
1: You're just not cut out to be a flower. We want some wildflowers, some regional flowers in here. Josh Earle going to be on TGIF after 5 o'clock. So good to have you. And the show next week, Comedy Republic.
0: Yes.
1: Coach, it's 5:29. Charlie with you on ABC Melbourne. Let's check what's happening on the Marcus Today with Henry Jennings from the Marcus Today newsletter. Does the roller coaster continue today, Henry?
3: Yes, to some extent. Hi, Charlie. It does continue a little bit. We opened up soaring to 9,060 just about, but unfortunately we only finished at 89.77, so only up 9 points for the day, which wasn't particularly good. 2.3% odd for the week. But what was extraordinary is the Korean market. We've probably spoken about this one before, but the Korean market is up 18.4%, which is just nuts. I mean, it is a very volatile market, so you can't really compare it to us. But can you imagine if I came on one afternoon and said to you, Charlie, our market is up 15%. You'd think I would have been out to a long lunch, wouldn't you? Because it just doesn't happen in Australia. But Korea is all over the place at the moment. SK Hynix and Samsung dominate. And, of course, we've seen a big rebound in U.S. semiconductors and U.S. tech on the back of the Microsoft results. So that was all good. But our market, we've sort of been in the passive lane a little bit this week and have dodged all the bullets. But unfortunately, when the bullets get put back and the AI stocks start firing, then we kind of dodged that bullet as well, and we don't really perform. But BHP was up 2%, CBA was down 0.4%, gold miners were slightly better, we didn't see much on the oil and gas space, tech stocks eased back a little bit, CSL fell 3.8%, Macquarie up 1.2%. So it wasn't a bad end to what has been a pretty good week. Next week, of course, we kick off with our own reporting season. Start slow, finish strongly. The ones at the end of the month is a deluge on the Super Thursdays that we get the results out. But it has been a good week, but just a little bit of caution today, I guess. But Korea, I have to say, 17.9% up to date. The Tokyo market's up 4%. It's crazy stuff, Charlie.
1: If you were buying at the right time and selling at the right time in Korea lately, you would have been doing very, very well indeed.
3: Or you could have done really, really badly if you got it the other way around.
1: Yes.
3: And a lot of people have. A lot of people would have been panicking when it was going down and now are panicking to get back in when it's going up, and they will not be happy Vegemites.
1: Not at all. Henry Jennings from the Marcus Today newsletter, thanks for the update. We'll see what happens next week. Thanks for joining us.
3: Have a great weekend.
1: It's 5:25, Charlie, with you on ABC Melbourne. Coming up next, Carl Quinn, senior culture writer at The Age, is in for Friday Film. We want to know your favourite Hollywood Nepo babies, the pairings of parents and kids that have dominated showbiz. Let us know your favourites. 1-300-222-774. That's coming up next. But right now, let's get the news headlines with Melissa Brown.
4: Good afternoon, Charlie. Ambulance Victoria has issued its condolences to the family of a woman who died after waiting 2 hours for care at her home in Melbourne's southwest. The woman, aged in her 90s, suffered a fall at her Hoppers Crossing home and passed away before paramedics could arrive in the early hours of this morning. 000 Victoria says there were no delays in answering or responding to the call for help, which was triggered by a medical alarm company. A teenage girl allegedly murdered in Western Victoria has been remembered as a shy and confident girl who loved fashion, pets, music and singing. About 300 people have attended a funeral for Layla Jeffrey in Donald today. The 13-year-old's body was found in bushland earlier this month. A 16-year-old boy has been charged with her murder. And the Education Union says teachers do not take strike action lightly after voting to walk off the job for the third time over an enterprise bargaining

0: dispute. If there's no progress in negotiations over pay, conditions and school funding, teachers, principals and education support staff will walk off the job for another 24 hours on Wednesday the 19th of August. A clear evening ahead in Melbourne, a top of 16 tomorrow. More news shortly.
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0: You down to Point Cook Road. All up, you're looking at an extra 42 minutes at the moment. Inbound on the Westgate Freeway, it's improving from Todd Road. Broken down truck at the entrance to the Burnley has been towed. Citybound Monash Freeway, there are half-hour delays from the High Street overpass towards the Domain Tunnel, but starting to ease now. An incident at Yarra Boulevard gone. All lanes have reopened. Carrum Downs police are at a four-car collision on the Frankston-Dandenong Road outbound prior to Hall Road. And buses replacing trains on the Belgrave line between Bayswater and Belgrave till the last service on Monday for Boronia Station upgrades. That's the latest traffic and transport. It's 24 minutes to 5.
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2: Carl Quinn, senior culture writer at The Age here for Friday Film. Good afternoon to you.
13: Good afternoon, Charlie Pickering.
2: It is wonderful to have you here. In a moment, we're going to have a little chat about the new horror film Penny Lane is Dead, starring Sophia Wright Mendelsohn, and not... who is from a well-known family. I don't think the great-great-granddaughter of the composer Mendelsohn.
13: No.
2: Actually, the daughter of Aussie acting legend Ben Mendelsohn. And so I'd love to know from people, 1-300-222-774, I want your favourite or least favourite Hollywood Nepo babies. Maybe it's one of the literally dozens of Coppolas running around Hollywood. Maybe it's a sibling pairing rather than a parent and a child. But who are your favourite Hollywood Nepo babies? The Coppola's there. That's an interesting one because Francis Ford Coppola, obviously, Godfather 1, Godfather 2.
13: Well, he's technically a Nepo baby himself, isn't he? I mean,
2: oh, is he?
13: Yeah. Isn't his father, Carmine is his father,
2: oh,
13: isn't
2: yes.
13: he? And he's a composer, right?
2: That's so he was in the biz.
13: Am I right?
2: No,
13: that?
2: You're right. He was in the biz and around it. That's true. Yeah. It's just the family business.
13: Yeah. That and wineries.
2: You know, of course.
13: He's got two quite successful family businesses.
2: Yes.
13: Arguably, the wine is more successful of late.
2: Everyone says filmmaker, they should just say entrepreneur.
13: Mm.
2: But it's interesting, though, because I remember as a big Godfather fan, he cast Sofia Coppola in Godfather 3. And reviews were not great of that Nepo casting of Sofia. However, she won everyone back with Lost in Translation. Mm. And all of a sudden, which was Scarlett Johansson's first breakthrough,
13: No. She'd been doing stuff before that, but
2: I wasn't familiar with any of it, so I'm calling it a breakthrough.
13: Okay. And all right,
2: but working with Bill Murray, and so that really saved the impression of her.
13: Yeah.
2: You would say.
13: Well, Virgin Suicides was already out. Yeah, I mean, I think she's established herself as a pretty serious filmmaker. Marie Antoinette is one of my favourite films, actually. I love Marie Antoinette. I mean, I was won over the moment Susan Banshee's Hong Kong Garden started playing in the ballroom, and the entire crowd just sort of like does this little bob just as it kicks in, and it's just like it is just the most perfectly coordinated bit of motion and music and that sort of like break with a contemporaneity in terms of the use of music, which has now become commonplace all over the shop. You know, Bridgerton does it all the time. Everybody, the upcoming My Brilliant Career adaptation on Netflix does it a little bit, but that was the first time maybe not the first time I'd ever seen it, but it's the first time I was really conscious of it and walked away going, wow, that was something special, you know? And I just treasure that moment in particular and that film in general.
2: I really felt the passion there.
13: Mm.
2: That's really great. Mm. That's why you're here. That's why Film Friday is yours. Mm. Give us a call.
13: It's ours, Charlie.
2: It's ours. You're right, absolutely. I'm essentially ballast, but that's fine. give us a call, 1-300-222-774. We want your favourite Hollywood or least favourite Hollywood Nepo babies. I've got some absolute favourites, but I'll keep them in my pocket. We'll talk about it later. But first things first, we're talking about the film Penny Lane is Dead.
13: Mm.
2: It is directed by Mia Kate Russell,
13: who is a makeup artist.

0: but well, has been a makeup artist. She's now well and truly a director. And
1: am I right? She had a nickname in the industry.
0: Go on.
1: As the Blood Queen.
0: That would be because
1: of
0: makeup artist.
1: As a makeup artist, which you would say as a budding horror director is a great skill to bring to the table, particularly if budgets need to be cut at the last minute.
0: Yes, I guess so. I guess so.
1: Well, let's hear the trailer for Penny Lane is Dead, and then we'll get stuck into the movie.
2: You're all so grown up. School's out.
3: Be good.
4: We're always good.
2: Your cousin, Katrina.
3: Why is Kat here?
5: You've always been awful, Kat. No one knows why.
3: Kat drugged the cupcake.
2: Penny!
6: All right, let's have some fun.
0: There you go. Aussie horror. In fact, I would say horror is kind of that implies. It is horror, but it's not grounded in the supernatural in any way. This is in that space that I would. The obvious lineage is Ozploitation. It's set in 1986. It has the first shot is girls in bikinis on a beach, and you go, oh, it's Puberty Blues. I mean, it really does have that kind of vibe to it. The soundtrack, it's The Angels, Divinals.
1: Australian Crawl. I'm hearing Australian Crawl, even if it's not there, I'm hearing it, yeah.
0: I don't think Australian Crawl are in it, but it is like very much like it's Oz rock, right? And it's kind of, it gives you a really strong sense of time and place with its filmic references as much as anything else. Basic plot, three girls who are, related, going away to their sort of their family's beach shack for, a boozy night, having promised their parents, of course, there'll be no booze. Mum won't be smoking and, oh, no, not at all. And then a fourth member of their contingent turns up. This is Kat, played by the aforementioned
1: Sophia Mendelson.
0: Yeah. And she's an unhinged piece of work. And she turns up with her boyfriend, who is even more unhinged. And he's just got out of prison for something. That's not really clear what. But he turns up with three of his mates as well. And basically, she turns up first. Turns up with cupcakes, and one of those is laced with sedatives, which she gives to the titular Penny Lane to knock her out, because Penny is her cousin and she hates her guts. She thinks that Penny is just like, she's so privileged, she's so pretty, she's got pretty privilege, she hates her, she wants to take her down, humiliate her.
1: Well, judging from the trailer that we heard, Penny didn't have nice things to say about Kat.
0: And I would say that Penny probably has pretty good reason for not saying nice things about Kat. And it just becomes an unhinged, wild, threatening, violent night. And it sort of, there's an element of that whole kind of small and somewhat controversial genre or subgenre, the rape revenge movie. But there's also a kind of comic edge to it at times. It's definitely got the sort of over the top gore splatter that, you can't help but laugh at times. There were moments where I was like, I'm not convinced, it feels a bit too over the top, a bit too hammy, a bit too like cartoonish. But in the end, I actually think it's really good. I think it's a really smart, savvy piece of filmmaking that wears its references on its sleeve, takes it into some pretty cool places, and has something to say about sort of, historical and present sort of sexual and power dynamics.
1: So you'd put it in the sort of the Ozploitation...
0: With a lesbian, with a queer edge to it.
1: Queer edge,
0: as well. Yep.
1: Promising young womanish wheelhouse.
0: Yep, I would indeed.
1: Great stuff. I tell you what, we've got a call from Novak in Yarraville who saw Penny Lane is Dead on Tuesday night, including a Q&A with the director in Yarraville. Novak, how did you find the movie?
7: I really enjoyed it, and we were luckily enough, one of my partner's friends is actually a friend with Mayor Kate, and that's how we got the heads up. But it was a great movie. I actually really liked it. And I would actually think that, you get the Ozploitation, but I think there's a bit of Evil Dead in there with the gore.
1: So the gore is at that sort of level?
7: Well, it's not super, suspenseful, but there's some good stuff. And there's great humour in it.

0: some good Aussie humour. And one of my favourite characters was, apart from the leading protagonist lady, was Nana, one of the offsiders. He's very funny and very good at his role.
1: Can I ask Novak, just while I have you, would you like to nominate your favorite Hollywood Nepo baby while we've
0: Oh,
1: got
0: yep,
1: you?
0: that was the other one. I think that the Sheen family, they're
2: Oh,
0: everywhere.
2: good call. Yeah.
1: Martin.
0: So you've got Martin Sheen, you've got Charlie Sheen, and then you've got Emilio Estevez, and then there's Renee and Ramon Estevez as well, and they're all in the entertainment industry, and that's winning.
1: Okay, I'm going to ask you a question without notice.
2: I
1: Martin,
2: cannot. I cannot
1: Martin
2: name
1: Sheen,
2: a
1: Charlie
2: single
1: Sheen,
2: Renee
1: Emilio
2: Estevez.
1: Estevez. No, who's the better actor of the three of them?
2: I would say Martin Sheen is the best actor. Yes, I think Charlie was not bad in his younger years until he got a little bit too, fond of
0: He
2: Charlie.
0: was good in that young soldier movie. I forget the name of it.
1: Platoon.
0: No. There was one. Wasn't there one in there? They're all in a training
2: Are
0: camp
2: you
0: and
2: thinking
0: they
2: about the
0: get
2: Thin
0: over.
2: Red Line? Is he? He's not in Thin Red Line, is he?
0: No,
1: I
0: not that one.
1: suspect you're not thinking of Biloxi Blues, eh? Which is, which
0: No, it was
1: anyway.
0: an 80s movie and they're all really young and they took over the academy and
1: Oh, we're going to have to
0: I
1: dig that
0: thought he
1: one
0: was in that
1: out.
0: one. Maybe I'm wrong.
1: Thank you very much, Novak in Yarraville. I'm getting a lot of names thrown at me from behind the glass. None
0: Thank
1: of
0: you.
1: them are correct, but thanks very much for the
2: That's what
1: call,
2: we love, winging it.
1: Novak. Because I've got it. I think it's one of those divergent path questions. I think Charlie Sheen, as a young actor, had all of the skills and ability to go as far as he wanted.
2: Yeah, and he went as far as he wanted, and unfortunately, he should have dialed it back a
1: That's
2: little.
1: exactly right. He had a great time along the way.
2: He did.
1: 1-300-222-774. Who's your favourite Nepo baby duo? Let's ask Kim in the Yarra Valley. Do you have a favourite Hollywood Nepo baby combo?
3: I do. Maya Hawke, Ethan
2: Ah,
3: Hawke,
2: yeah.
3: and Uma Thurman's daughter. I came to Stranger Things very late, just wondering why all the young people were so excited about this. Yeah, great, amazing. And I hear she has a new film coming.
1: Oh, really?
2: She does. I
1: Maya
2: can't,
1: Hawke.
2: I'm trying. I'm, yeah, I can't, I'm trying to remember. She directing it? I'm trying to remember now.
1: I think she was also, was she also in Once Upon a Time in Hollywood, Maya Hawke?
2: Yes, she is. Yeah.
1: And there is another Nepo baby in Once Upon a Time in Hollywood that we'll get to shortly. But
2: Oh, yes.
1: thank you very much, Kim. We're trying to figure
3: That's
1: out what
3: okay.
1: that movie is that Maya Hawke is in. More of your calls shortly. 1-300-222-774. Your favourite Nepo baby combos of Hollywood. But right now, we've got to check the roads with Dan Velling. It's 11 to 5.
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6: Charlie, outbound Westgate Freeway, 35-minute delays across the bridge and down the Point Cook Road. There's a collision on the bend from the Westgate Freeway to the Princes Freeway. Emergency services are there. They've cleared the cars that were in the right lane. They're now working in the left-hand lane. City-bound Westgate Freeway's improving into the Burnley Tunnel. Earlier broken-down trucks been removed. Carrum Downs, watch out for police behind a four-car collision. Frankston Dandenong Road outbound prior to Hall Road. The Western Freeway solid from the Ring Road to Hopkins Road. And the Calder sluggish out to Calder Park Drive. That's the latest traffic and transport at 11 to 5.
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1: 10 to 5. Don't forget, after 5, we've got TGIF, the best comedians in the country, wrapping up the news of the week and trying to get themselves sued or at least kicked off the ABC while they're doing it. It is a lot of fun. But right now, we're here with Carl Quinn, senior culture writer for The Age. We've been talking about the new film, Penny Lane is Dead, but also your favourite Nepo baby pairings, parents and their kids in show business, particularly in Hollywood. Let's see, John in Mornington, have you got a Nepo baby combo to nominate?
9: Well, yes, I was going to say that you do need to understand that Francis had to cast Sophia in The Godfather.

0: other, and the reason is she was the actual baby used in the christening scene in the first Godfather movie, you know, where Al Pacino is asked, you know, do you renounce the devil and all his ways? And they cross cut to all these people that are just getting murdered.
1: Classic crescendo, by, yes.
0: You know, and the baby's being baptized. That is actually Sophia in that scene.
1: You do know
0: so
1: that
0: what
1: it's,
0: choice did he have?
1: You know, it's not a rule, though, that people who play kids have to play themselves as adults, and you only have to look at European Vacations kids is very different to Christmas Vacations kids, but Chevy Chase looks vaguely the same age in the process.
0: Well, that's right. I mean, but look, I want to give him that much, and maybe, I don't know if you count nephews, but of course Nick Cage is his nephew. So, but whether he's actually used him or not, I don't know. But I would also finish probably with the last one. If you're going Nepo, Nepo, Nepo, Nepo, it's the Barrymore family. All the way from the stage in the mid-1800s in Morris, all the way through to Drew. So that's 120 years of Nepo.
2: Wow. That's amazing, isn't it?
0: Yeah.
2: Yeah. What about the Redgraves? How long is that?
0: Oh, goodness
2: age?
0: Me. I didn't know how many generations of Redgraves there were. I only know that.
2: I'm trying to think. Does Liam Neeson have an acting child, which would extend the line even further, wouldn't it?
0: Haven't seen it yet, I don't think. Mm. That kid in Love Actually, I don't think it was actually his or anything like that.
1: No. I think we'll fact check that. Not his. Absolutely not.
2: By the way, Sofia Coppola was also in Godfather Part, not first one, and Part 2.
1: Oh, really?
2: Yeah. She plays Child on Ship, uncredited.
1: If you're trying to tell me that she had a career, like she had a CV and got the third role based on her
2: work. She has talked about how traumatised she was by the experience of acting, right, and particularly acting in her father's film. So
1: I can imagine that. Yeah. Thank you very much, John, in Mornington. Also, by the way, how many Redgraves were there is the most Jiminy Glick question you've ever asked in this room. Why was Otto Preminger so cruel to Liza Minnelli? 1-300-222-774 is the number to call. Nicolas Cage has been in multiple films directed by his uncle, Francis Ford Coppola, including Rumblefish, great movie. Peggy Sue Got Married, another great movie. Geraldine in Mombok, do you have a favourite Nepo Baby combo?
3: Yeah, hi, Charlie. Hi, Carl.
2: Hello.
3: I've got a trio of the great director, David Cronenberg, and his kids, Brandon and Caitlin. And they did a pretty good job of continuing, you know, in their father's footsteps with that whole dystopian horror theme.
2: Braden's a director, isn't he? Is Caitlin a director, is she?
3: Yeah, she did a film a couple of years ago called Humane.
2: Haven't seen it.
3: And then she, it's about a kind of not too distant future, you know, dystopian future where the authorities have decided that the population needs to be thinned out a bit, and it centres around a family gathering, the parents and the siblings, and then some decisions are made and all hell breaks. So it's part dark comedy, part, you know, quite a sinister horror feel about it.
1: Thank you.
3: Brandon's really caught the whole body horror aspect.
1: Thank you, Geraldine. I tell you what, these dystopian futures, the bloody authorities, am I right? Nightmares. Nightmares in the future. So something should be done about them. A lot of nominees.
2: Are you working on your Husey?
1: Yeah, that's futuristic, right.
2: Husey
1: bloody authorities, they're out of control. A lot of suggestions. The Bridges family. Lloyd and Dorothy Bridges. Yeah. Beau and Jeff Bridges. Yeah. Carrie Fisher, of course.
2: Carrie Fisher's right up
1: great
2: there.
1: Great Nepo.
2: Yeah.
1: I am a massive fan of Kirk and Michael Douglas, personally. And the most that Michael Douglas has ever looked like Kirk Douglas is when he played Liberace in Behind the Candelabra. Their faces were almost identical. Always a pleasure, Carl Quinn. We will have you back for Film Friday again next week. Thank you.
2: Thank goodness. And it's only because my father's your boss, right?
1: Oh, that's exactly right. Your father is the Australian taxpayer. All right, that's next week on Friday Film. Coming up after 5 is TGIF. But later this evening, it's footy, of course, on the ABC. And to preview the game, I'm joined by Mitch Turner from ABC Sport. Good afternoon, Mitch.
4: G'day, Charlie. Great to chat to you again on a Friday night.
1: Now, tonight is a big game over in Perth. Western Bulldogs taking on the unstoppable Fremantle Dockers. Can Fremantle continue their dominance?
4: Well, I think they can. They go into the game as pretty hot favourites. The Dogs are missing a couple of players.

0: Players that have been up and down this year. They lose Aaron Norton and Cody Waitman this week, who are really important in the forward line for them. But they've had a pretty good rivalry, these two teams, over the past few years. They've played in some really important games. Fremantle have got the better of them. They've won four out of the past five meetings, but they always seem to play in pretty good games of footy. So I'm expecting the same tonight. Look, the Dockers are the best team in the competition. If they win tonight, Fremantle, they lock up a top two spot, and more than likely they'll lock up first spot. We'll have to wait and see what happens with Sydney tomorrow up against St Kilda. But the Dockers will definitely lock up top two if they win, which is a home qualifying final. For the Bulldogs, they can jump up to fifth and end the night in fifth position and be right in touch with that top four still. So there's a lot on the line, Charlie, and I'm looking forward to seeing how it's all going to play out.
1: You know, the Fremantle season has been so good. It's almost like the NBA, that people qualify for the finals and then rest the whole team for a few weeks so they're fresh as a daisy for the finals.
0: Yeah,
1: amazing.
0: Well.
1: Amazing.
0: Well, they've been doing it a little bit. They've been resting maybe one player a week over the last couple of weeks. And they get Hayden Young back this week for his 100th game alongside Josh Tracy, the big kahuna who comes in and will play his 100th as well. So a couple of Victorians playing their 100th game tonight for the Dockers. Also, son of the gun, Riley West, plays his 100th as well for the Western Bulldogs. So a few milestones. We're expecting over 50,000 to be at Perth Stadium. I'm parked outside at the moment, so very, very small amount of fans coming in given the game time. In the East is 10 past 8, and of course we'll be on air at 6:30 if you're listening to us across Melbourne and Victoria. So there's plenty more coming up. Myself, Clint Wheeldon, alongside Premiership players Sharad Wellingham and Chris Waterman.
1: Good on you, Mitch. Have a great call. Of course, you can catch it on 774 or on the ABC Listen app. Just click the ABC Sport button. That is us done for a week. Thank you for listening this week. I say us done. I'm just going to run downstairs for TGIF. And so it's time for our soundtrack of the week. A few nominations, but Ren in Greensboro has this. It's a suggestion that today's song should be Gold by Spandau Ballet, obviously reflecting the incredible performance by our athletes at the Commonwealth Games. But also the song is about upheaval, inner strength and resilience relevant to all sides of politics in Victoria. Thank you very much, Ren. I'll be back in a couple of minutes for TGIF, but have a great weekend. We'll catch you next week.

0: Good afternoon, Melissa Brown with ABC News. Ambulance Victoria has issued its condolences to the family of a woman who died after waiting 2 hours for care at her home in Melbourne's southwest. The woman, aged in her 90s, suffered a fall at her Hoppers Crossing home and passed away before paramedics could arrive in the early hours of this morning. 000 Victoria says there was no delay in answering or responding to the call for help, which was triggered by a medical alarm company. Ambulance Victoria's Jordan Emery says crews were under pressure when the call came through.
1: Ambulance Victoria was under a period of heightened demand at that time. That demand has been consistent with other evenings and mornings over the last couple of weeks.
0: A mayor in Western Victoria says there's still anger in his community over the alleged murder of a teenage girl. A funeral was held today in the town of Donald for 13-year-old Layla Jeffrey,

0: who was allegedly killed by a 16-year-old boy earlier this month. Balochshire Mayor Graham Milne says it was good for hundreds to grieve together, but it's still hard to accept the tragedy.
1: I think the community is still feeling a little bit angry. The anger is not as evident as it was, but there's still deep down anger in the community. And that's directed at a lot of things, but just the loss of a young life.
0: The head of the Victorian Teachers Union says he's waiting for the Premier to invite him to a meeting as Victorian state school staff prepare for a third strike. Union members met today and agreed to walk off the job on Wednesday, the 19th of August, if there's no progress in negotiations over pay, conditions and school funding. The Education Union Victorian President Justin Mullally says he hasn't heard anything for 2 weeks from Ben Carroll, who officially remains the Education Minister. Mr. Mullally says the union is ready and willing to negotiate.
2: Our view is that they should be in a position right away. Indeed, they could have already have done that. I would need an invitation to attend a meeting. That is what would get me in the door.
0: Victorians have been given an extra month to claim back cash on their vehicle registration as the state government expands the popular rebate scheme. Drivers now have until the 31st of August to claim back up to $186 through Service Victoria. More than 3.6 million people have already taken advantage of the rebate. US President Donald Trump says Hamas has agreed to lay down its weapons in Gaza, a key concession in the pathway to lasting peace in the Strip. Middle East correspondent Matthew Doran reports.
3: President Trump made the announcement on social media, heralding it as a major development 9 months after the ceasefire between Israel and Hamas was agreed. He says Hamas will hand over all of its weapons, and in return, an international stabilization force will take over security control of the Strip, and Israel will withdraw its troops. Israel is yet to respond, and Hamas has repeatedly said it will only disarm if Israel upholds its side of the deal. Gaza's health authorities say that Israeli attacks against claimed Hamas fighters and facilities since the ceasefire in October have killed more than 1,200 people, many of them civilians, including children.
0: Soccer's world governing body says its consultation on the part sale of the World Cup is continuing despite strong opposition from two confederations. FIFA has blamed incorrect media reports for the hostile reception to its plans. It denies it's selling the sport. Both the European and the North Central American and Caribbean confederations oppose the plan, but some African soccer associations say they'll back the initiative, which will see an immediate cash dividend. In the AFL, Bobby Hill's departure from Collingwood is now official, with the club announcing its mutually parting ways with the small forward. Hill etched his name in Collingwood's history books in 2023 when he was awarded the Norm Smith Medal for Best on Ground in the grand final win over Brisbane, becoming one of just 5 players in Magpie history to have achieved the feat. Hill hasn't played for the Magpies at AFL level since round 21 last season as he dealt with personal issues off field. Collingwood Executive General Manager of Football, Charlie Gardner, says the club wishes him well.
4: There's been a lot of people involved, including some fantastic cultural leaders and First Nation leaders that we've got involved in our club. And again, I just want to reiterate, we've come to this decision mutually, and we're agreeing that it's the right thing for everyone right now.
0: To the weather, partly cloudy in the state south with isolated light showers about the exposed coast, clearing tonight, dry and mostly clear elsewhere. Clear in Melbourne also, areas of frost and patchy fog in the morning, then a sunny afternoon with a top of 16. Sunny on Sunday, 17. Monday showers increasing, 14. It's 12 degrees now. ABC News.
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18: Hello and welcome to Thank God It's Friday on the 31st of July. I'm Charlie Pickering coming to you live from the George Negus Memorial Concert Hall. And while you and I may believe it's Friday, let's check with Dr. Anthony Fauci during his Senate hearing this week.
7: What day of the week is it today?
9: On the advice of counsel, I respectfully decline to answer based upon my rights under the Fifth Amendment to the Constitution.
18: So, in honor of Anthony Fauci, this week we have renamed the show, Thank God It's Time to Respectfully Decline to Answer Based on My Rights under the Fifth Amendment. Yeah!
10: Yay!
18: There we go. And we have an amazing lineup of Australia's finest comedy minds ready to answer questions about the news of the week. Who, may I add, have no recourse to plead the Fifth Amendment? And to help me introduce them, I have some out-of-context quotes of the week. First up, it's an actor and comedian who's played Julia Gillard and is currently playing Truvy in the Melbourne production of Steel Magnolias, a performance which, according to Donald Trump...
11: virtually everyone... Republican or Democrat, liked, well, not everybody, but it sounds good.
18: Yes, universally liked by almost everyone. Please welcome Mandy Bishop. Next up, we have podcast host, radio host, TV host, who's originally from Tasmania, where on his last visit home, he...
12: made headlines around the world for his mischief-making during his recent stay in Tasmania. His adorable antics were priceless, but someone has to pay for all the damage he's left behind.
18: It's the adorably damaging Josh Earl. And finally, making a triumphant return, it's a comedian and actor currently appearing in the ABC series The Ground Up, who, when I approached her to come on TGIF...
13: ran more than a kilometre home to watch cartoons on TV.
18: Yes, she may appear on the ABC, but she watches ABC Kids. It's Tegan Higginbotham!
14: And I do. I really do.
18: Welcome. Welcome, all of you. Mandy, first time on TGIF, but you are playing... You're in Steel Magnolias. It is that is a wonderful script to work with. How is it going?
14: It's actually a true story. it's a story of the playwright's mother and daughter. I'm going to, just so everyone knows, I'm going to give myself this challenge and I'm going to fall over. I'm going to change, open my mouth just to change fate. It's going to happen all afternoon, but let's give it a go.
18: Is it Savannah? It's somewhere. It's in the south.
14: Louisiana.
18: My mistake.
14: In a fictional town called Chincapin, which I think is based on Natchitoches, and it was actually filmed in Natchitoches. And everywhere in Natchitoches are all the historical houses where the film was filmed. I'm playing the part made famous by Dolly Parton, but it was actually a play before it was a film.
18: Well, there we go. So you've turned it back into a play.
14: We just squished it around.
18: Well, it was a foundational film for my mother and I. We watched it, loved that film. We watched it numerous times together. So many times that my mother became convinced I was gay and was finding ways for me to come out comfortably for quite a while.
14: In fact, characters come out in the play.
18: Yeah. Oh, wow. There
14: you're supposed
18: we go.
14: To have track lighting and your name's supposed to be Steve, Rick or Mark or Tom or something like that. So you got another syllable. You're fine.
18: All right. Thank you very much for that. The line of ours from the movie that we loved, and I'm sure it's in the play as well, was, and pardon my French, but was eat shit and die. Was just my favourite. We said that around the house a lot. It was a tough upbringing.
14: If you can't say anything nice about anybody, come sit by me.
18: All right, let's get into the game, folks. And the rules tonight are simple. If you get a question right, you will hear this and score 1 point. If you land a hot take, you will hear this.
15: Okay.
18: And get 2 points. And if you give a genius-level miraculous answer, you will hear this. And score 5 points. So, mathematically, being correct is fine, but being funny is better. Are the rules clear?
14: Yes.
18: We're comfortable? Excellent. So let's get started with our first game. It is the Hot Take Hoedown.
15: Grab your partners, give them a spin. It's time for the Hot Take Hoedown.
18: Yes, and for this week's Hot Take Hoedown, we're heading to the Commonwealth Games in Glasgow, where Australia is way out in front.
16: Let's get into the games. Australia continues to dominate in Glasgow. Leading the gold medal charge is our unstoppable squad in the pool, turning in another night of absolute green and gold ambush.
18: Australia is currently leading the overall medal tally by 36 gold medals. We also won more gold medals in the pool than all other teams combined. So my question to the panel... do we need to change the Commonwealth Games to make it more fair on everyone else? Mandy, we'll start with you.
14: I knew you would.

0: thinking they should put me in there because there's a reason why I'm pretending to be a hairdresser. I could level the field in 2 seconds flat. I want to participate in the Commonwealth Games. Let me at them.
1: Okay, what would your sport of choice be?
0: Egg and spoon race.
1: Oh, lovely.
0: Three. What's the one we used to tie stockings around our legs? You know, three-legged race.
1: The three-legged race.
0: It's amazing, isn't it? It's almost like it's proportionate to the land mass, the level, the medal
1: the
0: total.
1: Games.
0: Isn't it?
1: So purely because we have the largest land mass,
0: yeah.
1: Canada might be slightly larger. But we have the most medals.
0: Counting Tasmania, are they still larger?
1: I believe.
0: We need to.
1: I believe so.
0: You know things.
1: Well, only enough. Well, there we go. So your suggestion is, first off, your participation, but also changing the events to be more inclusive and greater access to medals.
0: Please put an accurate representation of the public of the country in.
1: Wow, there we go.
0: That's the first thing that came to my mind. What if stupid?
2: You reckon like we get the census is coming up? Do we find out the average person? Say it's a 5'9" woman. We send her off.
0: I didn't say average.
2: Oh, okay, sorry. I thought you meant like, yeah.
0: Well, you can look hot stuff and still be average.
1: Okay.
0: but I just think a good cross-section of the public of a country. Like, you know, send some children.
3: No?
1: That is a lottery system. Anything, like just a complete random selection of people from every country.
0: The 4-year-olds racing against the 54s.
1: That would be, look,
0: that's
1: we'd
0: so
1: need some working with children checks, but it sounds good. Tegan Higginbotham.
3: I hate this.
1: Mike, so do we need to change the Commonwealth Games to make it more fair?
3: That is an unpatriotic question, Charlie.
0: Whoa.
3: Unpatriotic.
0: Controversial.
3: Do you know what people didn't say to Usain Bolt when he won 41 consecutive 100-metre sprints? Like, maybe, mate, you just hop. You hop and we'll all try and catch up. No.
1: Oh.
3: No, we admired him. He set something for us to aspire to. Like, I think it's great. All right, we're winning in the pool. Whatever, let's just enjoy it. It's not been great otherwise. It's the one bit of good news. Let me have my Commonwealth Games.
1: Are you a stay up and watch the Commonwealth Games type person? Do you stay up?
3: Look, I have to admit I've been a highlights gal, but God, they've been good.
1: Yes, it's nothing but gold in those highlights.
0: Oh, I love
3: fantastic,
0: that.
3: Yeah. It is. It's really great. I mean, some of it hasn't been great. I think we got a couple of silvers and a bronze the other day.
1: It's pretty embarrassing for those people. I believe Pauline Hanson doesn't want to allow them back into the country. Anyone that gets below a gold at the Commonwealth Games.
3: But I love that they describe this as an ambush. Like, come on, it's not like we were hiding in the bushes. You knew we were coming.
1: Once again, a great addition to the sport. Shooting. Hiding in the bushes. We'll be at skeet shooting and you got to pop out. Peekaboo. Bang. Wooshka. So, yeah, there's not enough creativity in the sports, I have to say. Josh Earle, do we need to change the Commonwealth Games to make a more level playing field?
2: Yes, I think there's too many swimming events. We just don't worry about the different styles, just distance. If you can be the fastest from 0 to 50 or 0 to 100, that's it. We don't do it in the running. They don't go, all right, now we'll run backwards. We'll see who the fastest 100-metre backwards runner is. We don't go, let's hop. It's just freestyle.
1: That's a very good point.
2: It is, isn't
1: that's
2: it?
1: That's an excellent point you've made.
2: And also, freestyle, they're all doing the same swim. It's freestyle. Be creative.
1: Be creative.
2: Yes. Okay. Thank you. Swim. And as you swim, recite some poetry.
1: That's
2: as you
1: right.
2: do it. One, two. Oh, here's some Virginia Woolf, who famously didn't do well in the pool. But still, we can. Yeah, I think that is to make it fair for everyone. Because we know we're going to win the swimming. That's fine, okay? Don't worry. If you're backstroke, breaststroke, butterfly, sorry, you've wasted 4 years. We're not going to have you in another
3: one.
2: Oh,
3: my gosh. You tell that to Nicole Livingston, this country's national treasure. She's a backstroke legend.
1: Yeah, she's a good friend of mine. She was on my drive show this afternoon. Love her. But it's just true.
2: Thank you.
1: It's just absolutely true. It's like, oh, you know, you went to uni and got an arts degree and people are going, where are you going to use

0: Oh, we go, all right, 44 yards. See how they go.
1: Who's got it?
0: Stopped right on 44 yards.
2: Draw the distance out of a hat. Training becomes irrelevant. I think there's a lot of possible options there. I do think, though, like I do love seeing Australians do well at the Commonwealth Games. It's a great preparation for the Olympics. But the feeling I get watching us win more gold in the pool than any other country is kind of the same when I will say, and I don't mean this as an offence to any Christians listening to this, but Christian prayer, which is human beings who are flawed praying to a perfect being. So, God, you're so great. Like, God needs to be told that. It's sort of how needy is God that we need to pray and say how good they are? How needy are our swimmers that they need to beat all of these petty countries and win gold medals? That's what I'm saying. They are gods. They should be battling other gods.
3: Yeah, there is some British swimmer listening to this broadcast right now who's just dying on the inside.
0: Well, yes. They should be training and not listening. So there you go.
2: That's exactly right.
4: Getting ready for the 3 metre race.
2: Yeah. The 3 metre Australian crawl. You're listening to TGIF on ABC Radio and ABC Radio National. Before we get into the next round, let's do a quick score check. And I tell you what, it's not close. Manny Bishop, so far on 0 points. Don't take it personally. Happens all the time. For example, Tegan Higginbotham, also on 0 points. However, somehow on 7 points, Josh.
0: I'm the Australian swimmer of this show.
2: That is exactly right. Stop doing butterfly, guys. All right, let's crack on to our next game where the points can really change. It's the short-term memory test.
5: Do you know what happened this week? We'll hum a few bars and see if you can remember the words. It's the short-term memory test.
2: Yes, short-term memory test. We play a clip from the news out of context. You have to guess the missing part and therefore what the story is about. And first off, Victoria has a new premier, and Ben Carroll kicked things off with a press conference in which some stations could not, broadcast live. Take a listen.
6: Things are not getting off to a good start here from the new premier, because apparently he's insisted on doing this press conference in the basement of a Kmart. You know, it's a gimmick. Is it a gimmick? Yes, it is a gimmick.
2: So why did new Victorian Premier Ben Carroll insist on holding his first press conference in the basement of a Kmart, Tegan?
3: Look, I'm not entirely sure, but isn't that the entire storyline to Backrooms? Like, hey, what are you doing? No, I don't know. I think it's because, you know, Tajay just feels a little liberal, doesn't it? Got to go to Kmart.
2: Oh, really? Yeah. Kmart's the shop of the people.
3: Yeah, it's the people's department store. Like, let's not go. We're not going Big W, but it's that real middle ground. It is. That's what it is. It's not Big W. It's not Tajay. It's right in the middle, which
2: is
3: what it's going for.
2: You're classifying Kmart as the aspirational Big W.
3: Yeah, it is.
4: And I challenge you with Spotlight.
3: Oh, what is that? It's like the greens.
2: That's the greens. It's just the greens. There's a lot of wool. There's just a lot of knitted stuff. Yeah. A lot of cardigans, absolutely. And One Nation is super cheap auto. Do you know what? That's a new segment. I'll tell you what, let's write that down. Political parties by store. That's a E. I like it. Josh Earle, tell me, why did Ben Carroll insist on holding his first press conference in the basement of a Kmart?
0: Well, Tegan was close, because he was in Kmart and Jacinta Allen was in Target. Sorry, she was the Target.
2: Oh, I got that wrong. That's good.
0: Can't spell knife without a K. That's what it was. That's why he was in Kmart.
2: Delightful. And so, Mandy, why did Ben Carroll insist on holding his first press conference in the basement of a Kmart?
4: I think he was trying to beat all Victorians to the new merch from the Commonwealth Games.
2: Oh.
3: Fair.
2: That's not a bad idea.
4: Right. They're on the shelves.
2: Yeah.
4: Well, they should be. And
2: Are you a fan of Kmart? This is the ABC. We can't really say.
4: Let's just say I shop there often.
2: Mm.
4: And why wouldn't you? Everything's so good. Got so good price. Actually, you get a lot of costumes for theatre from Kmart.
2: Oh, really?
4: Yeah.
2: That's a little showbiz secret.
4: And Target. And Op Shop. So you had the Op Shop. You had the Op Shop, Tartan. We have it in the audience. That's absolutely the market for theatre royalty costume.
2: Costumes by St. Vincent de Paul. do we have the answer to this? Do we have the answer? Yes, we do. Let's find out if anyone took the points and find out exactly why Ben Carroll held his first press conference in the basement of a Kmart.
6: You know, it's a gimmick. Is it a gimmick? Yes, it is a gimmick. He started his working life at Kmart, so that's where he's He's starting his new time as

0: As the new premier.
1: That's right. His first ever job was at a Kmart. He was also announcing a law of greater protections for staff of Kmart from attacks from customers.
2: Is that why they have the checkouts in the middle of the store? To make it harder to get to? You've got to get past all the haberdashery first before you get to the people.
1: That's exactly right.
2: Right, excellent.
1: Before you get anywhere near human beings. It's a protective ring of merch.
2: I can tell none of these people in the store have been at Kmart lately. That's where the checkouts are, in the middle of the store.
3: But there's no staff in there anymore anyway, because y'all thought self-service.
2: Oh, they're all politicians now.
1: Yeah. So, Ben Carroll's first job was at a Kmart. He wanted to do his first press conference there, despite his advisors warning him that Kmart is also famously where you get cheap disposable items that only last a few months, which could be a store where you buy premiers, obviously.
3: Perfect, the theatre.
1: Moving on, and next up we have Four Corners, who took a look at what's really in our food with some shocking revelations.
4: They detail what's been happening in New South Wales, including disguised as beef or lamb.
1: In New South Wales, what has been passed off as beef or lamb, Josh?
2: See, I know this one, and it's because it's also the name of Ozzy Osbourne's autobiography. It's called Mouse Fur and Metal. That's what they were looking at.
1: So Mouse Fur and Metal has been passed off as disguised as beef or lamb.
3: Is that true?
1: It's the disguised that I like.
2: Yeah.
1: It's disguised as beef or lamb. I mean, disguised as a cow or a sheep, I understand. But to be disguised as beef or lamb.
3: Ugh.
1: That's an odd disguise. So we're going mouse fur and metal.
2: And it was the Greens who uncovered this. And it's because my mum always told me to eat the Greens, and now the Greens are making it so I don't want to eat anything. So I was like,
1: nothing will be left to eat at all. So, Mandy, tell me, in New South Wales, what has been passed off as beef or lamb?
3: Sawdust.
1: Do you know that makes sense in a minced beef situation?
3: I know that cardboard is in sausages.
1: Really?
3: Yes.
1: What?
3: Like if you're a gluten-free person like me sometimes, and because sometimes I have an allergy and sometimes I just forget about it. But and you eye off all the really tasty-looking mixed sausages and they say, you can't have that. It's got wood pulp in it.
1: Whoa. This is a bombshell. This is a sequel on Four Corners.
3: Filler is.
1: Wow.
3: I think there's
1: so the logging industry has tentacles everywhere.
2: Cardboard in sausage. Is that why at Bunnings at the end of the there's all these cardboard boxes just to go straight into the sausages all the way out?
3: Yes.
2: God.
3: Especially the rosemary ones. Lamb and rosemary. Pork and fennel.
1: Pork and fennel?
3: Mm.
1: Okay. It has cardboard, pork and fennel and
3: beef. And
1: okay.
3: Yeah.
1: God, we're learning about food. It's the level of conspiracy theory that you'd expect on Sky News, to be honest. But Tegan Higginbotham, can you tell me what has been passed off as beef or lamb?
5: I have a feeling I know what this is, and I actually think it's quite patriotic in a way.
1: Mm-hmm.
5: You know, Farlap's heart is in Canberra, his hide is in Melbourne, and his thighs are in our 4-20 pie.
1: Oh, so you're saying it's horse meat.
5: I think it's Farlap specifically.
1: Champion horse meat. Farlap could have won unlimited gold medals at the Commonwealth Games just in the 100 metres, absolutely. So let's have a listen and see if anyone took the points.
4: They detail what's been happening in New South Wales, including minced horse disguised as beef or lamb.
2: Oh, no.
1: That's right. It was. You were right. It is minced horse. Well, the companies do say this isn't misleading, as three-star mince refers to three-star ingredients, cow, lamb, and uncompetitive horses.
2: Yeah.
1: That's the detail there.
5: That wouldn't be far.
2: I didn't know horses mince. I thought they pranced.
1: No, the dressage. The dressage is definitely horses that are really into steel magnolias. Now, it's 25 past 5, Charlie, with you on 774 ABC Melbourne. Let's do a quick score check. And, it has tightened up. Not much. Mandy, Bishop, it's been a lot of fun. 0 points. Tegan Higginbotham, 3 points. Well done. That's a big comeback.
3: Yay!
1: However, well out in front at this stage. First time at Josh Earl. 8 points.
3: Wow. Impressive.
1: Oh. You know what that sound means. It means we are rapidly running out of time in this half of the show. That's right, time itself, while many physicists and quantum physicists in particular would say is bendable and works in ways we could never understand, time is linear here. And it's amazing. I don't know how it happens, but sometimes we run out of it. I'm not sure. I'm still investigating how. However, we don't have enough time in this round to be both funny and correct. You only have to be funny.
6: All right.
3: Okay.
1: So I will ask rapid-fire questions. If you get a laugh from the audience, you get a point.
3: Oh, wow.
1: If you don't get a laugh from the audience, no points for you.
3: Can you just laugh anyway?
1: No. Do not pitifully beg the audience not to laugh. They are too well-trained. They care so much about the integrity of this pure quiz.
3: I'm sorry to bring you down.
1: So their silence will judge you, and it will hurt, I will laugh.
5: Oh, my God.
1: Yes. This is my response to, you know, like all of the people that ring in to talk back radio, just going, kids these days get a certificate just for participating. Not here! There's a binary success or fail. All right, are we ready to go?
3: Yeah,
6: sure.
1: We begin with the person coming last. It is you, Mandy. Or just to set your self-esteem a little bit lower heading into this. It's brutal and I like it. Okay, I'm going to ask these quick-fire questions. If you get a laugh, you get a point. If you don't get a laugh, no points for you. Your time starts now. An Australian has this week been crowned the fastest white man to do what?
3: Blame his child for the thing he did wrong.
1: That gets a laugh. It was the 100 metres. Tegan Higginbotham, yep. Anthony Fauci's diary entries have been released showing despite publicly saying COVID came from Wuhan wet market, he was secretly discussing the possibility it originated where?
5: In that weird automated toilet on Smith Street. Come on, you'd believe it. You'd absolutely believe
1: it. It is true. It was also possibly a Wuhan lab, but I prefer yours. AI companies, Josh, are reportedly buying and shredding thousands of rare what?
2: It's actually rare books, and by rare, they mean Scott Morrison's autobiography. No one read.
1: You can't find them anywhere. Mandy, Sydney's second airport officially opened this week with its first flights carrying plane loads of what?
3: Three-star meat.
1: It was cargo, but that wins. Tegan Higginbotham, yo. Classic Australian film The Castle, is being adapted into what?
5: It's going to be a gritty 6-part true crime. Daryl Carrigan hunts down all the councillors who's wronged him. Their heads go straight to the pool room.
1: Oh, they got a round of applause. We'll give another point for that. Josh Earl, the White House has tweeted a photo of a MAGA hat on what mutant animal?
2: Let's not say mutant. It's a raccoon with short spine syndrome, which I also suffer from. So am I a mutant, Charlie? No, I'm not. Jimothy the raccoon.
1: Wow. Like I said, they didn't laugh. No points. You short-spined idiot. That is all we got time for in The Fast and the Spurious. But as always, it really did change the points. Mandy Bishop, you got 2 points on the board. Well done.
3: Boom.
1: Tegan Higginbotham, you're on 5 points.
3: Yes.
1: But despite your raccoon-based nonsense, Josh Earl, you still got a point. You're on 9 points. There we go. That is the scoreboard as it sounds, and we are going to take a short break here on TGIF, broadcasting live from the George Negus Memorial Concert Hall on ABC Radio and ABC Radio National. Josh Hall in the Josh Earl in the lead. You've got 20 seconds. What do you put your early success down to at this stage?
2: Just sleeping through all the Commonwealth Games and knowing I'll just wake up in the morning and see the highlights. That's all it is.
1: Just a pure highlights attitude towards the nose this week.
2: The whole news, that's it. Just the highlights.
1: And any advice to some who are living with short spine syndrome like yourself or a raccoon who might be listening to this? Any advice?
2: Just stand next to shorter people and that's gives you that boost. Both ego and height.
1: There we go. Address your complaints to Sarah Ferguson, care of PO Box 9994 in your capital city. 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
7: Good afternoon, Melissa Brown with ABC News headlines. Ambulance Victoria has blamed excess demand for a 2-hour delay in care for a woman aged in her 90s who'd suffered a fall and later died at her home in Melbourne Southwest this morning. The woman passed away before paramedics could arrive at her Hoppers Crossing home, hours after an alarm company triggered a call to 000. Ambulance Victoria says an extra 12 crews have been rostered on in recent days as the health service grapples with extra demand and staff shortages. A mayor in Western Victoria says there's still anger in the community over the alleged murder of a teenage girl. A funeral was held today in the town of Donald for 13-year-old Layla Jeffrey, who was allegedly killed by a 16-year-old boy earlier this month. Balloch Shire Mayor Graham Milne says it was good for hundreds to gather together to grieve, but it's still hard to accept the tragedy. And Donald Trump's Board of Peace says an agreement for a complete disarmament of Hamas and other armed groups in Gaza represents a historic breakthrough. More news shortly.
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1: Yes, welcome back to TGIF on ABC Radio and ABC Radio National. Wonderful to have you with me. Our contestants tonight are Mandy Bishop, Josh Earl and Tegan Higginbotham. We chatted with Mandy earlier. She's starring in Steel Magnolias, a live stage production, and she is actually right now going to be putting on her wig cap that she needs to go on stage tonight.
12: Oh, wow.
3: Because I'm supposed to be in the chair right now.
1: Which theatre are you?
3: The Athenaeum.
1: Athenaeum Theatre.
3: Yeah,
1: thank you so much for cutting it so fine. So you work on your wig cap, your wig cap right now. Josh Earl, you have a show next week at yes. Comedy Republic.
2: I do.
1: Tell us about that show.
2: It's called Coach. I coach junior basketball on my weekends, coach my son, and then just a random bunch of under 10 kids. They're not random, I know them. But, yeah, it's all about... coaching kids, coaching boys, and it's about fathers and sons and just positive and negative male role models in my life. And that's...
1: Wow. And I was about to ask about positive and negative male role models, and I thought it just might take this off the rails a little. Okay. I'm not sure. I'm just not... Positive role model in your life.
2: See, my first coach was my dad. Okay, and he was really fun, and he coached me in football when I was 5 years old, and that age the coach runs on the ground with everyone, and he used to mark the ball over other kids and then boot it down the other end if he thought a team was winning by too much. So if he was around for the Commonwealth Games, he'd stop the swimmers in the pool and say, no, stop there, let these other teams win.
1: It gives other ones an outboard motor that they desperately need. Oh, that is beautiful.
2: Yeah, so and I kind of take that with my kids, and if we lost... On the way home, Dad would just go, oh, just tell us a joke, Josh. And so I tell some jokes in the show that I used to tell my dad that used to get him actually laughing.
1: Oh.
2: Yeah.
1: That's a beautiful story.
2: Thanks.
1: Oh.
2: It's a nice show.
1: Yeah, you should see the show. It's at Comedy Republic. Part of their replay festival where the best shows are the comedy.
2: This is the first time I've done it. So
1: What am I talking about? Nothing.
2: Well, that's on right now. And you should go see shows in the replay. It's a great festival. But mine, this is the first time doing it. And my 15-year-old will be in the audience. The first time he's ever seen me do comedy on stage.
12: No way.
2: Yeah.
1: And so. will you be saying words that 15-year-old has not been allowed to say in the home?
2: Yes. And it's very weird because I wrote it knowing he would come and see it. So that's kind of... challenged me in certain ways.
1: Yep, growth is hard.
2: Yeah, trust me, I'm 5'7", I know.
1: Tegan Higginbotham, yes. As well as like popping up on TGI.
12: I'm going to commit to an accent as well. No, I can't. I can't commit to that.
3: Here we go.
1: If people want more Tegan Higginbotham, where can they find it?
12: Well, they can find it at the Fringe this year, Melbourne Fringe, which I know we're a little way out, but tickets go on sale next Friday and I'm really excited about it.
1: And what are you doing at the Fringe?
12: I'm doing a brand new show. It's my first show in 8 years.
1: Wow.
12: It's called Follow That Turtle. And it's, yeah, I'm just really, really excited about it. I didn't think I'd do stand-up again, and it's just all come back this year. It's all coming back, and it's very exciting.
1: Oh, how exciting. That's wonderful.
12: Yeah, it's been really fascinating.
1: And
12: actually.
1: Terrifying, too. That's a long
12: bit.
1: Time away.
12: Yeah. My challenge at the moment is to be able to hold a piece of paper on stage without people seeing my hands shaking.
1: Yes.
12: Because the adrenaline, you know, it's all that feeling back again. But it's interesting. 8 years away, the landscape is just, it's changed. There's a lot of new faces.
1: And blackface is out now.
12: Apparently it's out now.
1: So you've got to change your whole act.
12: Oh, my God. I can't
1: the whole thing is gone. Your Kamal impression, gone. Oh, all of it. See that really? Oh, come on. I thought that was pretty good stuff. But it really did divide the room into them and me. That's fine. Those are the lines that divided. All right. We really should crack on with this game.
3: Because I brought my head for radio.
1: The ball cap's looking lovely
12: now. It's
1: looking
12: good, isn't it?
1: Check us out on Facebook and YouTube. It's time for our next game. It's That's What She Said.
8: That's what she said.
9: That's what she said.
10: That's what she said.
11: That's what she said.
1: Yes, in this game, the panel must finish a quote from a prominent figure in the news, and new recordings have just been released between Joe Biden and his biographer with some surprising revelations.
14: This was high early on. In 09, I just found all the downstairs.
1: According to new recordings just released between Joe Biden and his biographer, Biden admits to finding what downstairs at his house? Mandy.
3: Furry little critters.
1: Raccoons, possibly.
3: With Jimothy. Jimothy's cousins. Isn't it interesting? I looked this one up because I was watching the news this week, believe it or not. And I noticed that Joe Biden has been described as an empathetic, kind, well-meaning elderly gentleman with a poor memory.
1: Oh.
3: And he ran the country.
1: Yeah. It feels relatively harmless compared to the guy in there right now, though, doesn't it?
16: I don't like you either.
1: It's funny, though. It's interesting with your Louisiana accent.
3: I know. I'm
1: Joe Biden. Perfect. Joe Biden is a much... That's a lovely name. Joe Biden.
3: Joe Biden. Oh. Uncle Joe.
1: Uncle Joe.
3: Grandpa Joe.
1: Great-grandpa Joe. Tegan Higginbotham, according to new recordings just released between Joe Biden and his biographer, Biden admits to finding what downstairs at his house?
5: Was it his marbles? I hope so.
1: Oh, okay. Downstairs.
5: Yeah.
1: And he never went and got them because getting back up the stairs again was a nightmare.
5: It's such a nightmare.
3: How do you carry them all up?
1: Yeah. Josh Earle.
2: Yeah, I was going to say, if it's anything like he's upstairs, not a lot down there. But it's...
1: What did he find in the basement?
2: Classified documents. And it's weird because I've got elderly parents who they also keep the classifieds tucked away because they collect the classifieds because they just circle how many funerals they're going to that week.
1: Oh.
2: And that's where they're at.
1: Do you know what? See, that could have got a laugh, but yeah. I have a feeling people in our audience may relate a little bit to that experience. Just there, it is true. It's like I've actually overheard my parents reading the paper in the morning. You go, oh, Bob's dead.
2: Oh, you know, God. Yeah. I get my Sunday phone calls from my mum telling me who's died. So
1: it's good stuff. It's better than the internet. Well, let's have a listen and see if anyone took the points.
14: This was high early on. In 09, I just found all the classified stuff downstairs.
5: Oh, my God.
14: I wrote the president a handwritten 40-page memorandum arguing against deploying additional troops to Afghanistan.
5: Oh.
14: Some of this may be classified,
5: word.
14: So be careful.
17: Okay.
14: I'm not sure. It's not more classified.
5: Oh.
1: Yeah, that's right. In Biden's defense, the old documents were marked, weren't marked classified. They were simply labeled beef or lamb. So it wasn't really his fault. Incredible stuff. So, Josh Earle, you take the points. They were classified documents.
5: Well done.
1: Woo! So, quick score check. At this stage, Mandy Bishop remains on 2, Tegan Higginbotham on 7, Josh Earle out in front on 10 points. But it's time for the games where the points can really change. It's I'm With Stupid.
18: It's time to put the power in the hands of everyday punters with I'm With Stupid.
1: Yes, it is our favourite game at TGIF, where we pair members of the audience with the panel. The punter in the crowd chooses the topic the panel will be quizzed on, and after the players lock in their answers, the person in the crowd chooses which one gets locked in. If it's correct, our player on stage gets the points, and the punter does as well, teaming up for victory. Never. But it is good fun. It really is good fun. And our topics tonight are the finer things in life, clicked off, cabin fever, and, of course, the mystery box.
5: Ooh.
1: Yeah, getting the demo. The mystery box. Okay, so let's find out who's going to play tonight. First off, we have Greville from Carlton, or Greville, or Greville. Oh, Greville? Wonderful. Greville from Carlton, good evening to you.
19: Good evening.
1: So, Greville, I've already, off air, before we started the show, I commented on your delightful tartan vest. which is not from a family of origin, but rather an op shop of origin. But it looks store-bought, sir. It is a glorious ensemble you have with us tonight. Can I ask, Greville, when you're not coming to a poorly informed topical quiz show at the ABC, what do you like to do of a Friday night?
8: In front of the box, watching ABC.
1: Oh, good for you. Company man, I like it.
8: He knows what he's doing.
1: Love it. And also, what do you do? What is your life, not your life story, but what is the story of Greville?
8: I'm in my second retirement.
1: Really?
8: Mm-hmm.
1: How does that work? The first one from?
8: 2007 from teaching.
1: Okay.
8: And then economic changes, so from about 2016 until October last year. Teaching again.
1: Oh, wow, wonderful. Stepping back in, well, good for you. And so retired again?
8: Yes.
1: Was it good?

0: back teaching? Did you enjoy it?
1: It was wonderful, yeah.
0: That's great. And what's your favourite subject to teach?
1: I don't know that I like to teach subjects, but I like to be an emergency teacher.
0: Oh, right.
1: All care, no responsibility.
0: I like that a lot. Coming in, hey, kids, sitting, turning the chair around backwards, sitting like a cool guy, leaning over the back. Hey, kids, this is how you smoke a cigarette. I like it. All right, Greville, you have to choose from the following subjects. It's the finer things in life, clicked off, cabin fever, or the mystery box.
1: The finer things in life.
0: Oh, the finer things in life suits you, sir. Okay. The finer things in life. Harvey Norman has been fined over $50 million this week. Take a listen.
2: The store chain's national ad campaign, which promoted no deposit and interest-free payment methods. The ads failed to disclose that customers...
0: So Harvey Norman has been fined because in order to access its interest-free and no-deposit payment options, its ads didn't disclose customers had to do what, Tegan Higginbotham?
3: I'm guessing that they had to pay interest and, yes, deposit.
0: That is, yeah, that would be, that's such a Lionel Hutz condition on that contract for Harvey Norman. $50 million for Harvey Norman. I mean, that'll take them days to pay that off. Wild. Okay. So, Josh Earle, Harvey Norman's been fined $50 million. Because to access their interest-free and no-deposit payment options, what do customers have to do?
4: Now, define interest-free, because they were free of interest in keeping to the rules of their contract. I think that's how they're kind of saying it. But it's whatever the fine is, do you know that Bunnings is going to beat it by 10%? So that's just so you know.
0: That's hurtful. That's bad. Yeah. That's more bad news for Harvey Norman.
4: Yeah.
0: Right. So you think they just had no interest in keeping to the terms of the contract.
3: That makes sense.
0: Unlikely to succeed, but thank you for your endeavour. Mandy, tell me. No, Harvey Norman's been fined $50 million because interest-free and no deposit to access that meant what?
5: I could swoop in here, couldn't I?
0: You really could
5: swoop
0: in. And
5: earn some points.
0: A great opportunity.
5: Oh, I'd love to know the answer.
0: And without rubbing it in, it would help. It really would help.
5: No such thing as third place. Okay, so I'm guessing it's some kind of membership that wasn't devolved at the time.
0: Oh.
5: You know, people had to kind of sign over some, join some financial membership to get those benefits.
0: So they had to join some kind of Harvey Norman club.
5: Like bank account that kind, like some kind, excuse me, I'm good with microphones, some kind of, you know, signing off or something that joined them to a financial institution that was working with Harvey or something like that. It's always some catch in the good deals.
0: Right, so a deal with a big bank or some financial institution some under the table that customers didn't know about.
5: Well, it's kind of not under the table. That's why they were able to do it, but then they got fined because it's not such on the table either. It's just kind of like, oh, by the way, can we have all your details and can you start another bank account?
0: Wow, this could be true or just another story for your conspiracy theorist podcast, which I'm really into. Okay, so those are the options so far. Greville, you have to choose. And I'm just going to talk you through it. Is it a secret condition they had to join some kind of payment institution, club, membership, whatever it is? Is it that what they had to do to get interest-free and no deposit was actually pay a deposit and pay interest?
3: Uh-huh.
0: That's a catch. Or was it just they had no interest in the terms of the contract and Bunnings actually beat it by 10%? A bold, shine on you crazy diamond. So those are the choices, Greville, and I will let you know, just to be clear with the rules, you can choose your own answer. And can I say, think about that.
3: Why wouldn't you trust us?
0: So tell us, would you like to lock in one of the answers on the stage or your own answer?
1: I'd like to align with Tegan in mandatory voluntary contributions.
0: Right, so... mandatory voluntary contributions that you have to actually pay deposit and interest. Okay, let's have a listen and see if Greville and Tegan take those points.
2: The ads failed to disclose that customers were required to use a credit card, such as the Latitude Geo MasterCard, to purchase goods, liable to pay monthly account service fees and, up to mid-March 2021, establishment fees.
3: I think that's fees. That's correct.
0: Yes, however... the answer was no deposit and interest-free. Those ongoing fees are neither interest nor a deposit.
3: Boo.
0: However, having to pay with a specific credit card, I do think Mandy is going to take points.

0: Yeah.
1: Sadly, however, Greville, no point for you, but thank you for playing. Greville. Round of applause for Greville. There we go. Okay, moving on right now. We have three topics remaining, but our next punter helping us out is Beth from Maroopna. Hello, Beth.
2: Hello.
1: Hi, Beth. What do you do?
2: I work in childcare.
1: Really? Oh, wow. How are you awake?
2: I'm not too sure, really.
1: Right. So what is your favourite thing about working in childcare?
2: Might be playing in the sandpit.
1: Oh,
2: might
1: yes.
2: enjoy that. Yeah, that's fun.
1: That is great. And what's your favourite thing to do in the sandpit?
2: Probably sandcastles, I'd
1: yes.
2: say. Yeah.
1: Yep. Story checks out. That definitely happens in a sandpit. That's wonderful.
2: Yeah.
1: And what's the thing that brings you the most sense of satisfaction about your job? Handing them back to their parents. I understand. But no, what else gives you a sense of satisfaction?
2: Nurturing children. It's lovely.
1: Wonderful.
2: Yeah, it's really good.
1: And do they teach you about yourself along the way?
2: Of course they do, yeah. They're amazing people. Little people. They're amazing.
1: Well, thank you for your service. I would not be capable of it. Well done. You do have to choose from the following three topics. They are Clicked Off, Cabin Fever, or The Mystery Box.
2: I think Mystery Box. I'm a bit, go with that one.
1: We're going with The Mystery Box. Ooh, okay. And this one, we go over to the US and a huge win for a US grandmother. Take a listen.
3: Grandmother in the US state of Minnesota has successfully campaigned for the right to in her aged care home.
1: Yeah, it sounds filthy by the fact that it had to be censored. A grandmother in the US state of Minnesota has successfully campaigned for the right to what? In her aged care home, Josh.
4: You're right. It is a family show, so the censor it was good. What it is, it's happy hour. They all want happy hour, and they're not having it. And I think they should give it to them because they're already wearing the Depends. So let them go crazy.
1: Just let it go off.
4: Yeah.
1: Can I ask, in an aged care home, what time is happy hour?
4: Well, dinner's 4, so happy hour.
1: So it's got to be before 4, probably 2.
4: 2 o'clock.
1: Because you like to run it for a couple of hours at least.
4: Yeah.
1: 2 o'clock happy hour in the aged care home. Mm. I'd live in aged care. That sounds great. Mandy, how about you? A woman in the US has won the right to do what in her nursing home?
0: Plug in her own electrical goods.
1: Oh, really?
0: Why not? Let those power points rip. Like, what can possibly go wrong?
1: Right, so what sort of electrical goods do you think she wants to plug in?
0: That's a rude question.
1: That's a rude question.
0: Irons, hot tongs, a little whiz for your little coffee milk.
1: Nice.
0: Blenders, your chargers for your wind-up dolls because your relatives ain't visiting you anymore.
1: Oh, gosh, that's bleak. But okay, thank you. Tegan Higginbotham.
5: Yeah.
1: I'm going to ask you, a woman in America has won the right to do what in her nursing home? And I will say, you know, there's plenty of room here.
5: Well, look, I think you were right when you said it sounded filthy. I mean, we've all heard the rates of STIs and STDs in aged care home, Charlie.
1: Whoa.
5: I think there's plenty of bleeping going on already, but let's just make it with the rules. Let's make it all above board. I think she wants to get a Friday Freaky on.
1: To get her Friday Freaky on.
5: Yeah.
1: Wow.
5: Happy hour indeed.
1: Yeah. Thursday's applesauce day. Friday Freaky. Yeah. I like it. Wow. Just. I mean, like.
0: Can you imagine if you walked in on that?
1: Yeah. I wasn't, but thanks. I am now, but good on him. Like, that is great.
5: Hey, yeah.
1: But were there rules against it? Like, that's the thing. Could you prevent it? Who are we to stand in the way? Do you know, I wonder, but...
0: Yeah, volunteer list.
1: And and it's interesting, like she's campaigned for this, right? I wonder if she had to take it to court, and I wonder if she had someone in mind at the time, and I wonder if they were still there after the protracted court process.
0: Did they make it?
5: Took too long.
1: To actually get on the good foot and do the bad thing. My gosh. All right. So, they are some options. So, Beth, let me ask you, is it? She's won the right to have Freaky Friday, and I don't mean the Disney classic where mother-daughter get swapped. Is that Freaky Friday where they,
5: yeah, I think
1: where they get swapped?
5: Jamie Lee Curtis.
1: It's definitely not that.
5: Lindsay
1: at least
5: Lohan.
1: I hope not. Is it the right to plug in appliances, or is it the right to have happy hour, and we believe between the hours of 2 and 4?
4: Yeah.
1: Or, and I will say, you can put in an answer of your own.
2: I'm thinking Josh might be right with the happy hour.
5: Really?
1: You think it's for old folks to get boozy?
2: Mm. And I say go for it, yes.
0: G&T.
4: Crack open the sherry.
1: Right. All right, well, let's have a listen and see if yourself and Josh took the points.
3: Grandmother in the US state of Minnesota has successfully campaigned for the right to celebrate with a drink in her aged care home.
5: Really?
3: Under existing laws, assisted living facilities were prohibited from serving alcohol without a license.
1: That's right, they were not allowed to serve alcohol without a license, and fittingly, she celebrated the win by getting extremely pissed. Just hammered. Everyone was like, oh, no, this was a bad idea.
5: I didn't know this about retirement homes. I mean, when the time comes, I'm already thinking that it's going to be difficult getting my dad into aged care. If he can't drink, I've got a hope in hell.
1: Yes. I started building a wine collection when I first started working, and it was just instead of an aged care home, I was just going to get just a shipping container and just lock myself inside.
5: That seems good.
1: Thought that would work out very well. Do you know what happened, though? Beth and Josh, take the points.
4: Woo! Go on, you Beth.
6: Well done.
1: Wonderful stuff. You're listening to TGIF on ABC Radio and ABC Radio National. We are going into the final portion of I'm With Stupid. The scores at this stage, Mandy Bishop on 3, Tegan Higginbotham on 3, Beth on 1, Josh Earle on 10 points. So I tell you what, we're going to make this one worth 10 points.
5: Oh.
1: Just to make it interesting. So our next person to help out is Jocelyn from Castlemaine. Hello.
7: Hello, Charlie.
1: Welcome all the way from Castlemaine, beautiful part of Victoria.
7: Bloody cold.
1: Bloody cold. We've got the heating on. Welcome aboard. That is great. Yeah, it would be chilly this time of year.
7: Yep.
1: So let me ask, out in Castlemaine, what do you do out there?
7: Oh, I'm an audiologist. So I work and live out that way.
1: Right. Audiologist, like hearing for people.
7: Pardon?
6: Yeah.
1: Ooh.
0: That's got to be worth the point.
1: Yeah.
7: Absolutely.
1: I tell you what, folks on stage, pick up
4: notes.
1: Your game. Jocelyn, you have two topics to choose from. They are Clicked Off and Cabin Fever.
7: Ooh, Cabin Fever.
1: Cabin Fever it is. Nice. Let's have a listen. And Qantas just broke the record for the world's longest passenger flight in anticipation of direct flights from Australia's East Coast to London and New York. Have a listen.
8: Qantas is working with scientists and tech experts to help passengers...
1: After 24 hours of non-stop flying, Qantas is employing scientists to help passengers with what, Mandy?
0: The right to have a massage every hour.
1: Oh.
0: Wouldn't you need it? Like, you can't even lie down. You might as well get, I don't know, get your next door passenger to give you, like, do chain massage.
4: The whole row.
0: Yes. Just invented it. I'm sure it can easily happen over the tops of the seats.
1: Do you know what would be an absolute people pleaser, right, is just for an hour, first class, have to go and give everyone else a massage.
0: Oh, yes.
1: How would that be?
0: Because they get showers.
1: They do get, yeah.
0: And they can go and sit at a bar mid-air.
1: Yeah. And they didn't even have to fight that all the way to the Minnesota Supreme Court. They just got it. All right. So, massages. I don't mind that at all. Tegan Higginbotham, tell me. After 24 hours of nonstop flying, Qantas is employing scientists to help passengers with what?
5: Okay. I'm really torn on this one.
1: Mm-hmm.
5: Part of me thinks it's got to do with digestion because I spoke with an air hostess the other day. I was like, your digestion stops when you fly. I didn't realize
1: what?
5: This.
1: How? What?
5: Apparently. They. Yeah.
0: So it's dry. Because of the dryness.
5: So you just... Apparently that happens. But instead, yeah, bit of that. No, but what I truly think is that we're going to need help rebuilding relationships with loved ones because after 24 hours of flying next to anybody, I don't want to be around them anymore.
1: Yeah, that is good.
5: That is a destroyer of marriages right there.
1: Dr. Phil is waiting at the gate when you land. What are you doing? That is true.
5: Mm.
1: It is a long time.
5: I mean...
1: The most minor disagreement just magnifies over time.
5: Yeah.
0: Imagine if you're travelling with a baby for that.
5: Oh, my God. Imagine if you're travelling with a baby.
0: And all the other neighbouring passengers won't be fond of your baby.
5: It's...
1: Wow. Everyone here just going, Qantas, bad idea. Josh Earle, let me ask you. And don't forget, this is worth 10 points. This question is worth 10 human points.
0: Oh.
1: Josh Earle, after 24 hours of non-stop flying, Qantas is employing scientists to help passengers. Oh, with what?
4: The urge to stand as close to the baggage carousel as humanly possible.
5: Oh, thank you, Josh.
4: It is, I don't know what it is. We all stand so close so no one else can see.

0: So we just have to, everyone take a step back, and then everyone, it's a great metaphor for life as well. If we, everyone at the top just took a step back, let the rest of us have a bit of the pie, see what we're doing, get that share, that's what it is. It's the urge, that urge.
1: The thing is, mate, you kill incentive. people lose motivation. People are going to stop wanting their bags if everyone has the same. All right? People won't be getting bags. There'll be bags everywhere. That's what communism does. Communism's fine until you run out of other people's bags to take home. Oh, I should have worked at 3AW.
0: Yeah.
1: I really should.
2: So well. I want to smooge my answer a little.
1: You want to smooge the
2: smooge
1: answer?
2: It? I reserve
1: if only we had a sound effect for you
2: yeah,
1: smooge down.
2: One smooge per game.
1: This is the first ever schmooze. Right. I'm
2: going to stick with the massage theme, but I think it's because I missed the scientist part of the question, and I think the massage could help with the, you know, the thrombosis, the
3: deep
2: clots.
1: Declotting. Declotting.
2: You could do someone's feet. You could do someone's shoulders. You could do someone's digestive system.
3: I thought that was always just a weird thing Mum spoke about, and then I...
2: No, compression socks be gone, massaging.
1: Deep vein thrombosis. So prevention of clots and deep vein thrombosis.
3: That's good.
1: It's a fine and wonderful, and I dare say it sounds too reasonable as a suggestion for this quiz, but let's see how we go. It's not up to me what happens now. It's up to Jocelyn. Now, Jocelyn, listen to me and listen closely. There are three answers on this stage. 10 points are up for grabs. Is it scientists are helping with massage to treat deep vein thrombosis? Is it family repair?
3: Can
1: basically conflict resolution.
3: Can we just say constipation, broadly speaking, relationship and physical?
1: Yeah, physical and emotional constipation.
3: Yeah, yeah,
1: okay,
3: yeah.
1: I like it.
3: Yeah, thanks.
1: Josh Earl has gone with
0: baggage carousel.
1: Helping people know how to stand back from the baggage carousel. Do you know what? I landed in an airport overseas once. They painted a line 1 metre back. Problem solved. It's not that hard. Anyway. So, Jocelyn, I will ask you, would you like to lock in one of those answers or one of your own for 10 points? Totally up to you.
4: Ooh, I really have no idea, but I really like your surname.
3: Higgin.
4: So, Tegan Higginbotham.
3: Thank you.
4: Oh, I'm going with you.
3: That's the first time somebody's picked me because they like my last name. Wow.
1: Jocelyn.
4: I like the sound of it.
1: Jocelyn,
3: thank you,
1: a beautiful sentiment and terrible decision-making logic. Let's have a listen and see if Jocelyn got the points.
5: Qantas is working with scientists and tech experts to help passengers combat jet lag.
1: That's right. Jet lag, no points for anyone. Qantas scientists have actually finished their research and they've advised passengers that in order to avoid jet lag, they should try working harder earlier in life and flying business class. That was their answer. Jocelyn, thank you so much for helping us. That brings the quiz to an end. We have less than a minute left. Here are the scores. Beth, 1 point. Jocelyn, don't know how, 2 points.
3: What? What?
1: Mandy Bishop, 5 points. Me, 5 points.
3: What?
1: Tegan Higginbotham, 7 points. But our winner today, Josh Earl. You can catch Josh at Comedy Republic next week with the show Coach. You can catch Mandy on stage at the Athenaeum in Seal of Magnolias. And you can catch Tegan Higginbotham at the Fringe Festival doing stand-up. I'll be back hosting Drive on 774 ABC Melbourne from Monday and be back with TGIF here on ABC Radio and ABC Radio National 5 o'clock next Friday. That's TGIF. Thank you for watching and thank you, audience, for joining us. Bye for now. Have a great weekend.

0: Good evening, Melissa Brown with ABC News. Ambulance Victoria is blaming excess demand for a two-hour delay in care for a woman aged in her 90s who'd suffered a fall and later died at her home in Melbourne's southwest this morning. The woman passed away before paramedics could arrive at her Hoppers Crossing home, hours after an alarm company triggered a call to 000. Ambulance Victoria says an extra 12 crews have been rostered on in recent days as the health service grapples with extra demand and staff shortages. Chief Executive Jordan Emery says there'll be a review into this morning's incident.
1: It is a deeply distressing incident for that family, and I extend my sincere condolences to that family for the loss of their loved one. And what I will also say is we will be undertaking a very comprehensive review of this matter.
0: A mayor in Western Victoria says today's funeral for teenager Layla Jeffrey meant a lot to his community.

0: community. The 13-year-old girl was found dead in bushland earlier this month, and a 16-year-old boy is accused of her murder. 300 people filled the Donald Memorial Hall, hearing how Layla loved fashion, music and singing. Balochshire Mayor Graham Milne says people supported each other well.
1: Having the service in town, in a public place, it's meant a lot to the community. The community have been fantastic. They've certainly found it hard. They've come together very nicely and supported each other all the way through. And the support services that have been in town with the people have been fantastic.
0: Youth mental health workers in Melbourne's West were forced out of their clinic after four masked men stormed with machetes. Police say the offenders went into the Sunshine facility on Tuesday and assaulted two men before fleeing in a vehicle. The victims weren't injured. The incident follows a series of recent assaults on staff at youth mental health services in Parkville. The Victorian government says a decision by state school teachers to go on strike for a third time is disappointing. Teachers, principals and education support staff will walk off the job for another 24 hours on Wednesday, the 19th of August, if there's no progress in their fight over pay, conditions and school funding. The government says its most recent offer would have given them the best paying conditions in Australia. It says families are already juggling a lot and any further disruption is disappointing. The US president has announced Hamas will disarm as part of the process to get to the next stage of a troubled ceasefire in Gaza. His Middle East correspondent Matthew Doran.
2: The truce was announced in October last year, but both Hamas and Israel have accused each other of breaching the deal. Palestinian health authorities in Gaza have reported more than 1,200 people have been killed in Israeli strikes over the last 9 months, most of them civilians, including children. Donald Trump's announcement makes clear that Hamas has agreed to lay down its weapons, and that would then lead to the withdrawal of Israeli troops from Gaza and an international stabilization force moving in, along with new Palestinian police. Israel is yet to formally comment on the announcement, and Hamas has consistently argued it would only move down this path if Israel upholds its side of the deal.
0: Media in Ukraine say one of Russia's largest oil refineries in the Volgograd region has been set on fire in a drone strike. The local governor says there's also been damage to civilian infrastructure, with five people taken to hospital. Back home, a Catholic diocese administrator says a church damaged in a fire in Bendigo this morning is historically important. Firefighters were called to the blaze at St. Killian's Church just before 6 a.m. The 138-year-old weatherboard structure is the largest wooden church in the southern hemisphere. Father Brian Boyle says it will take time to restore the church and resume services.
3: This is a very tragic circumstance for the diocese. This is a very important and historic church. We still need to see what caused the fire.
0: In the AFL, Port Adelaide coach Josh Carr has described Collingwood as arrogant after the club's chief executive publicly encouraged power star Zach Butters to join the Pies. Speaking to ABC Sport before yesterday's game, Craig Kelly said Butters was coming back to Victoria and he wanted him to consider Collingwood. There's long been speculation about whether the Victorian midfielder will return home. Butters has said he'd make a call at the end of this season. Carr has slammed Collingwood's comments.
4: It's disrespectful to the competition. I think it's disrespectful to Zach in particular. I'm sure he would be disappointed in those comments, just to throw it out there like you know what's going on.
0: To the weather, partly cloudy in the state's south with isolated light showers about the exposed coast, clearing tonight, dry and mostly clear elsewhere. Clear in Melbourne tonight, areas of frost and patchy fog in the morning, then a sunny afternoon, a top of 16. It's 9 degrees now. ABC News.
5: Good evening and welcome to PM. I'm Samantha Donovan, coming to you from the lands of the Wurundjeri people of the Kulin Nation in Melbourne. Tonight, Donald Trump says an agreement has been reached for Hamas to disarm and for Israel to withdraw from Gaza. Also, thousands of people celebrating the Garma Festival in Arnhem Land, and women's baseball goes professional in the USA for the first time in more than 70 years.
6: We're fighting this myth that baseball is for men and softball is for women, but you can now see that there's 25 countries with national teams. There is growth at the high school level here in the US and in Canada, and there's just more girls playing baseball than ever.
5: Donald Trump is heralding a major breakthrough in the peace process in Gaza, announcing the militant group Hamas has agreed to lay down its weapons and hand over security.

0: security control of the Strip to an international force. But the supposed deal is contingent on Israel upholding its side of the bargain by ending its attacks in the Strip and withdrawing its forces. So far, there's been no official comment from Israel. The ABC's Middle East correspondent Matthew Doran is in Jerusalem.
1: He's made this announcement on social media, his usual approach to these sort of things. And he has said that Hamas has agreed to the complete disarmament, not only Hamas, but all other armed groups in Gaza. And he's describing that as a monumental step towards lasting peace and security. He's also saying that as disarmament is completed, Israeli forces will withdraw from territory inside Gaza and the International Stabilization Force will begin its work with a new Palestinian police force. So these are two elements that are really important here. This new Palestinian police force, Palestinian police officers being trained by some regional partners, including Jordan and Egypt there, and this International Stabilization Force. This is a force which is going to be made up of soldiers from a number of countries around the world. Indonesia is one of those countries which has pledged its support for it. Morocco in the last couple of weeks or so. Uganda is another. Albania is another name that's been thrown into the mix there. And Donald Trump is saying that they will be responsible for taking responsibility for Gaza being safe and its residents, for its residents and its neighbours. Donald Trump has also paid tribute in making this announcement to three countries, Egypt, Qatar and Turkey, for their role as mediators here. These talks have been held in Cairo for on and off for many months now. Qatar has been a key player in this throughout the entire period, as Qatar generally hosts some of the top leaders of Hamas in their country. And Turkey has also taken a key role now, not only a close partner of the United States, but also having those open channels of communications with Hamas. And that has continued over the course of the last couple of days. Indeed, the Turkish foreign minister had actually met with Hamas's leader in Cairo yesterday, local time, just a couple of hours before this announcement was made.
0: Well, we've seen Donald Trump make these announcements on social media before, only for things to fall in a heap. Do you think this announcement is as significant as he's making it out to be?
1: Look, it certainly is significant in terms of Hamas agreeing to disarm, but it is conditional from Hamas there. It is saying that it will only do this if Israel upholds its side of the bargain. And we know that this has long been a sticking point between Hamas and Israel as to who is undermining or which side is undermining the ceasefire deal, which was signed back in October last year. If we think about even calling it a ceasefire, Hamas has argued that it is not a ceasefire because what has happened in those 9 months since are continued, sometimes daily, Israeli attacks on various parts of the Strip, certainly not to the same scale and intensity as we saw during the height of this war. But according to Palestinian health authorities inside Gaza, more than 1,200 Palestinians have been killed in that nine-month period. And many of them are civilians. Many of those civilians are including children there as well. We know that Israel, when this truce came into force back in October, it controlled just over 50% of territory in Gaza. It has continually expanded that. It is now controlling just over 60%. And Benjamin Netanyahu, just a couple of weeks ago, gave orders for the IDF to expand that again to 70%. So Hamas saying it's not going to hand over its weapons if Israel doesn't start to withdraw its troops. And Israel, in turn, while it hasn't commented specifically on this announcement from Donald Trump, has said in the past it will only withdraw its troops if Hamas does hand over its weapons. So we could be in a bit of a state of flux here while both sides are trying to figure out how the other is acting. So it is certainly significant, but as Nikolai Mladenov, who is the high representative for Gaza under Donald Trump's Board of Peace, has said, this agreement means a lot, but what means even more is what happens from here.
0: Matthew, elections are coming up in Israel in just a few months. How do you think this situation is going to play out in Israel?
1: Well, Gaza remains an incredibly hotly debated political topic in Israel, not only because of what happened back on October 7, 2023, when Hamas launched its attacks against Israel, killing around 1,200 people, taking around 250 hostage, the failures that have been identified there, or indeed haven't been necessarily taken.

0: and responsibility for. That is a key theme within this election campaign and something that Benjamin Netanyahu is finding himself the subject of ongoing political attacks over. The ongoing security of Gaza and the security of those border communities inside Israel, which were targeted by Hamas back on that fateful day in October 2023. That is also a situation which is playing into this political debate. And some of Benjamin Netanyahu's critics, and also some within his own coalition at the moment, saying that he needs to go much harder. He shouldn't be accepting any deal. People like Itamar Ben-Gvir, the far-right national security minister, still pushing the idea that people in Gaza should be encouraged to leave the strip and that Gaza should be resettled by Israel as opposed to any sort of peace agreement there, regardless of how much he tends to back in what Donald Trump has to say here. So we are 3 months out from an election that's due on the 27th of October. There had been a sense to this point that perhaps Israel was pumping the brakes on these negotiations, noting that political uncertainty and that Hamas was doing the same. So how this plays out in the next couple of weeks and months ahead of that poll will also be crucial.
1: The ABC's Middle East correspondent Matthew Doran reporting from Jerusalem. The Garma Festival is officially underway in Gulkala in northeast Arnhem Land. The event is hosted by the Yothu Yindi Foundation, and this year's theme is Bukmak, a Yolngu word meaning everyone. It's an invitation for us all to engage with and listen to Indigenous Australians. The ABC's National Indigenous Affairs correspondent Dana Morse is at the festival.
2: Well, Sam, I'm actually just standing on the edge of the Bungal grounds here at Gulkala on the northeastern peninsula of Arnhem Land. And if you can hear some booming dulcet tones behind me, they're the words of Jack Thompson, a famous Australian actor who comes to Garma pretty much every year and he's part of basically the Gumaj clan and the Yolngu family up here. This is marking the opening ceremony of the 26th Garma Festival. Things have been slowly ratcheting up here over the day. People have been filtering in, and this is the opening ceremony sort of taking place here. What we're going to see over the course of the afternoon is this special bungal, and that's when the dancers come out onto these sandy grounds and do their traditional customary dances towards the senior elders who sing and play the yidaki, also known as the didgeridoo. So this is the big moment opening up this festival. There are some people here that you'll know of, Foreign Minister Penny Wong, Indigenous Affairs Minister Malindiri McCarthy, and the Shadow Minister for Indigenous Affairs and Education, Julian Lisa, all sitting in the front row, all ready to be part of this bungal.
1: Dana, last year at Garma, the Prime Minister, Anthony Albanese, promised that he would attend every year that he was Prime Minister, but he's broken that promise and decided not to go this year. What's the feeling among locals about that?
2: It's certainly been a talking point in the lead up to Garma and here on the festival grounds. In private discussions, Yolngu people have told me that they are very disappointed that the Prime Minister broke that promise that he made last year. And it's been a point of contention, the reason for which he's not coming, which is that he's taking annual leave. He has sent some of his senior cabinet ministers in his place. But as Larissa Baldwin-Roberts put it to me earlier today, she said that the Prime Minister should be here, not because the Yolngu leadership need him to strategise or make decisions, but because it's a signal about where Indigenous Affairs sits for this government. The Shadow Education and Indigenous Affairs Minister, Julian Lisa, gave a rousing speech earlier today, the first of that kind that he's made since he re-stepped into the portfolio of Indigenous Affairs, where he basically said the Prime Minister has not gotten off the mat since being knocked down over the voice referendum. And he said that the Indigenous Affairs policy is currently adrift. So it has been a big talking point here at the festival, but there are other discussions happening too. Among them is the talk about truth-telling and whether there should be a national truth-telling process to help bring the country together and understand the history of Aboriginal and Torres Strait Islander people. And so they can understand the challenges that they are still dealing with as a result of colonisation. And one of the Rurutingu clan leaders, a woman named Mayatili Marika, spoke to me about that earlier today.
3: I think truth-telling is a really, really important part of understanding our past, present and future, to be able to have the foundational education and acceptance

0: And just as I speak to you now, there is another group of dancers from a different clan group entering the Boongal grounds, ready to take part in this ancient ceremony, putting it on show for modern Australia. The theme this year is Bookmak, which means everyone, and everyone is here at the Boongal grounds right now.
1: It sounds fantastic. Dana, thank you, and enjoy the rest of the weekend.
0: Thanks, Sam.
1: National Indigenous Affairs correspondent Dana Morse at the Garma Festival in northeastern Arnhem Land. At the Queensland Inquiry into the Construction Union, the CFMEU, a well-known anti-corruption expert has refused to withdraw his allegations that the notorious Melbourne gangland figure turned businessman Mick Gatto controls a network of labour hire companies. Geoffrey Watson SC has written a report on alleged criminal conduct on Victorian government building projects, and he was under cross-examination at today's hearing by Mick Gatto's lawyer, David Sparks. Has been following the hearing.
2: If you're investigating corruption, you probably expect some level of conflict. And today, Geoffrey Watson faced fierce questioning.
3: I suggest to you that that is a blatantly misleading statement concocted to create drama and suspicion when it's just patently untrue.
4: I reject what you're saying.
2: At Queensland's Commission of Inquiry into the CFMEU and misconduct in the construction industry, Geoffrey Watson was questioned about his report on alleged criminal conduct on the Big Build, which is the name given to the multi-billion dollar series of infrastructure projects by the Victorian government. Mr. Watson, who has a long history as an anti-corruption lawyer, was commissioned by the national head of the CFMEU to conduct the investigation. His final report was titled Rotting from the Top. In it, he found Mr. Gatto controls a network of labour hire and traffic management firms that benefited from corrupt activity on the projects. Those companies were part of the M Group, which Mr. Watson alleges used so-called dummy directors to hide the involvement of Mick Gatto. At today's hearing in Brisbane, a lawyer representing M Group, Simon Wilson, disputed that, arguing Mr. Watson had exaggerated Mr. Gatto's involvement in the companies.
3: You say when the original, in paragraph 852, when the original M Group entities were set up, they were established and owned by Gatto's company, Arbitration and Mediation Services. Well, that's not true, is it? That's just not true on the face of the company records.
4: You've got to remember that what I'm dealing with are the facts and drawing inferences from a wide range of circumstances. True. If the word ownership is too loose for you, control will be
3: Well, we can only go with what's in your report and what the public read when they read your report.
2: This question of whether Mick Gatto owns the companies or to what extent he controls them was hotly disputed by the two men, at times frustrating the inquiry's commissioner, Stuart Wood.
3: Yes, that is. All right, recorded. I'll rephrase it.
5: We can't go on with this talking over each other. The questioner asks the question, the witness responds to the question. If the question's relevant, it's allowed. If the answer's responsive, it's allowed. So let's just play by the orthodox rules.
2: Responding to Mr. Wilson's claims that he'd exaggerated Mr. Gatto's control over M Group, at one point, Geoffrey Watson said,
4: I think we've been at cross purposes all along. Are you basing this on the fact that Gatto fills out forms accurately for ASIC? For the company's register?
3: I'm basing it.
4: Because if you are, I think you're making a terrible mistake.
3: Oh,
4: I'm basing
3: you.
4: It upon facts, things which demonstrate his ownership or control.
2: This hearing in Queensland discussing alleged crimes in Victoria comes at a time when Victorian politics is dominated by the issue. The new Victorian Premier, Ben Carroll, who stepped into the role on Tuesday, has agreed to hold a Royal Commission into corruption on government worksites. That came after his predecessor, Jacinta Allen, refused to do so, despite growing calls for a major inquiry. It's seen as one of the factors behind her plummeting popularity and her ultimate demise. Under questioning today from Mr. Wilson, Geoffrey Watson refused to retract his claims that $1 million worth of payments to Mr. Gatto for mediation services were suspect. But Mr. Wilson argued it was a fair price.
3: And I'm suggesting to you that, yes, even though $1 million over that period may seem a lot, it's actually could be argued to be commercially worthwhile if that's the only way you can protect your contracts if you're being kicked off or blocked from sites by heavier and bigger unionists.
2: Mick Gatto was arrested and released without charge in June by a police task force investigating corruption on government infrastructure projects in Victoria. Details of the Royal Commission announced by the new Victorian Premier Ben Carroll have not yet been set,

0: but he says he wants exhaustive terms of reference that will leave no one outside the scope of the investigation.
1: David Sparks reporting. This is PM. I'm Samantha Donovan. You can hear all our programs live or later on ABC Listen. Well, there's been more drama in the world of artificial intelligence today. The American AI company Anthropic has revealed its Claude AI model hacked into three other companies during safety testing after it was mistakenly given internet access. Today's revelation follows another incident earlier this month when a model from the other company OpenAI hacked into another AI platform. Well, to help us make sense of it all, I spoke to Professor Toby Walsh, the chief scientist at the AI Institute at the University of New South Wales.
2: It's troubling. It's perhaps not as troubling as some of the reporting on it. It's not in either case that the AI has gone rogue and has decided to start its own nefarious hacking activities. In both of these cases, the AI was doing, as far as we can tell, exactly what it was asked to do. It was just going about it in a rather mischievous way. In the case of Anthropic, they had accidentally given it full access to the internet. And so it was using the access it had to the internet to try and steal some information from, as we are told, three other websites.
1: Professor Walsh, this is really hard for a lot of us to understand. How does AI think to even have that motivation?
2: Well, it's been trained on lots of human traces of doing similar things. So there's lots of examples that it was being trained on where humans have gone about and broken the steps and the little commands you have to do to try and hack into someone's system and steal some information. And it's learned from that to be able to do it itself. What's troubling here really is that it's not got that capability itself, and it's got the capability to do it without any oversight. And of course, it's working at machine speed, not human speed. And it means that that capability is available to bad actors who might not have had the IT skills to be able to do it themselves. Well, now they could just access one of these AI models and launch a hacking attack on your website.
1: Has there been any damage from this latest Anthropic incident?
2: No damage, indeed. It may have actually improved. And there's a bit of rivalry between OpenAI and Anthropic as who's got the most capable model. So since OpenAI revealed that their model was hacking other people's websites, it's a bit funny that Anthropic have shortly afterwards discovered that theirs has too. So there's a bit of competition between them too, who can claim to have the best cyber hacking capabilities.
1: So with these two recent incidents, how concerned should we mere humans be about these sort of developments?
2: Well, it's troubling not because the AI is going off and doing its own thing, but cyber attacks are probably now going to be on the rise. These tools are available, as I said, to lots of people. And it means that our banks, our financial institutions, our hospitals, anyone really with computers these days is going to have to be a bit more careful about finding the cyber vulnerabilities and protecting systems and identifying there have been intrusions. And so you can unfortunately expect to see a lot more incidents where things are stolen and cyber criminals are at play.
1: Professor Walsh, the federal government announced plans earlier this month to regulate artificial intelligence. Do any of its proposals cover this type of security incident?
2: We haven't seen much detail to that plan. Probably the most significant development in Australia is the new Australia Safety Institute. And this is exactly the sort of thing you would expect the Safety Institute devoting a lot of its time and attention to measuring and identifying these capabilities and helping our institutions to protect themselves against such AI-enabled cybercrime.
1: That's Professor Toby Walsh from the University of New South Wales. To the United States now, where competition in the new Women's Professional Baseball League is getting underway this weekend. ABC Sports' Amanda Shalala filed this report from Brockton, Massachusetts.
3: Says girls can't play baseball.
4: The All-American Girls Professional Baseball League ran from 1943 to 1954 and was immortalised in the classic movie A League of Their Own.
3: Then stand back and get out of their way.
4: Since Since then, women have not been able to play at the professional level until now.
5: We're really standing on their shoulders, and we know that with great deep appreciation, we're here today to keep growing the game and to remember the legacy that they've built.
4: Justine Siegel is the co-founder and commissioner of the Women's Pro Baseball League and a pioneer herself as the first female coach of a pro men's team.
5: We're fighting this myth that baseball is for men and softball is for women, but you can now see that there's 25 countries with national teams. There is growth at the high school level here in the U.S. and in Canada, and there's just more girls playing baseball than ever.
4: In Brockton, Massachusetts, on the outskirts of Boston, players from some of the inaugural four teams are gathered for a fan day to give them a taste of what's to come, including Boston Hunters first base, Sabrina Robinson.
6: I didn't think this day would come in my lifetime. I thought I'd be in the stands supporting the next generation and the next generation. So I'm really grateful that I'm able to be a part of it and that I made it this far, and I'm just really excited.
7: Winner's going to come on off.
4: Boston pitcher Nyla Ramirez has played for the Puerto Rico national team and feels the same.
8: It means everything. It means, you know, my life's work is finally being paid off, you know, to be a part of it and to know that young girls currently who are the beginning of their baseball career now have a place to be.
4: Anna Palmer is an investor in the Women's Pro Baseball League and also a co-founder of the new National Women's Soccer League franchise, Boston Legacy. She sees the growth potential in women's sport.
9: The money that is now going into those teams through private equity and really sophisticated investors means that there's going to be the resources there to have the fan experiences that these women deserve and to pay the athletes the way that they should be paid, which is exciting. And then finally, I think on the sponsorship level, you're seeing companies realize that women's sports is big business and that they can attach their brand to these athletes and reach a different customer and live out their values in a different way.
4: The WPBL's first season is starting small, with just four teams playing at one venue in Springfield, Illinois, throughout August and September. Player Sabrina Robinson and Commissioner Justine Siegel have high hopes for the new series.
6: I really hope for team extensions, obviously, so we can get around to people's hometowns and stuff and get out to where all the younger girls are and maybe get to new cities where girls don't even know that you can play baseball.
5: The long-term solution is that this league provides systemic change where girls are often told they don't have a future in baseball, but now they do, and they can have the same dream that their brothers do, and that's to be a professional baseball player.
1: Justine Siegel is the commissioner of the new Women's Pro Baseball League in the USA. Amanda Shalala reporting from Massachusetts. And that's PM for this week. PM's producer is John Stewart, associate producer Tanya Dendrinos. Technical production by David Sargent and Joram Toth. I'm Samantha Donovan. We'll be back on Monday evening. I hope you have a lovely weekend. Good night.

0: Good evening, Melissa Brown with ABC News. Hundreds have gathered at a funeral for a teenage girl allegedly murdered in Western Victoria. Nethmar Dardenia reports from Donald.
1: 13-year-old Layla Jeffrey was reported missing from Donald near Horsham on the 5th of July, with authorities finding her remains days later in nearby bushland. A 16-year-old boy was arrested and charged with her alleged murder. This afternoon, around 300 community members gathered at the Donald Memorial Hall to remember Layla, with many wearing Hello Kitty clothing and black hoodies, Layla's favourite clothes. Many local businesses also shut for the duration of the funeral. The teenager's death had left a profound impact on the Donald community. A private cremation followed the funeral service.
0: A woman aged in her 90s has died after waiting 2 hours for an ambulance in Melbourne's southwest. The woman suffered a fall at her Hoppers Crossing home in the early hours of this morning. 000 Victoria says there was no delay in answering or responding to the call for help, which was triggered by a medical alarm. Ambulance Victoria's Jordan Emery says crews were under pressure when the call came through.
2: Ambulance Victoria was under a period of heightened demand at that time. That demand has been consistent with other evenings and mornings over the last couple of weeks.
0: Victorian and other state police uniforms and badges are being sold through Chinese online marketplaces. As Iris Zhao reports, authorities warn the clothing could be used by scammers to impersonate police.
3: An ABC investigation has found Australian police uniforms and badges are being sold on Chinese online shopping platforms. Items from several Australian states and Australian Border Force are sold for as low as $4. Impersonating police is an offence in every Australian state and territory. The discovery comes amid growing warnings about scammers using fake uniforms and police branding.
0: British YouTuber Young Philly has been found not guilty of sexually assaulting a fan after a show in Perth in 2024. David Webber reports.
4: The jury has found Andres Barrientos, also known as Young Philly, not guilty of 3 rape charges and could not decide on 3 others. It did find him guilty of 2 counts of assault and not guilty of 2 more. The woman, who said she'd idolised the rapper, testified she had consensual sex with Barrientos, but it turned violent. Barrientos told the court the alleged criminal acts didn't happen. His bail was continued and he's scheduled in court for a sentence mention next month.
0: A CFA brigade in Melbourne's Outer East has had to scramble to reschedule an event celebrating its members' bravery after the collapse of a popular local reception venue. Sky High Mount Dandenong is closed and liquidators have been appointed to try to reopen the business so it can be sold as a going concern. Liquidator SMB Advisory said in a statement, anyone with bookings for this weekend will have to make alternative arrangements and it's not clear what will happen beyond that. Bill Robinson is the captain of Kalorama CFA and says the brigade is likely to lose its deposit of nearly $3,000 for an event this weekend to honour those who responded to the Dandenong's 2021 storm.
5: There was heaps and heaps of people came to help the local community, and this was like a way of getting the local community back together to say, right, we're all going to celebrate what we've done, what happened, etc.
0: A report has found more than 80% of Australia's teenagers were still using social media 3 months after the federal government's world-first ban on certain platforms for under-16s. The eSafety study found most children aged between 10 and 15 were using Facebook and Instagram just as frequently in March as they were before the ban came into force in December. The report attributes the continued usage to social media companies failing to implement effective age assurance measures. In the AFLW, Australian captain Jasmine Garner says playing for a country is a dream come true. Tomorrow's match in Sydney will make history, with Australia plays Ireland under AFLW rules. The Irish team features players currently in the AFLW, most of whom previously played the women's version of Gaelic football. Garner says she never expected to be able to play for Australia.
6: Growing up, 7-year-old, I started playing footy. And back then, was the only girl in my club for a number of years. There wasn't many girls playing. So I think to see how far the game has come, it was always a dream to play AFL. Never thought it would become a reality. And now to play for Australia is something else.
0: To the weather, partly cloudy in the state south with isolated light showers about the exposed coast, clearing tonight, dry and mostly clear elsewhere. Areas of frost and patchy fog in Melbourne in the morning, then a sunny afternoon with a top of 16. Sunny on Sunday, 17. It's 8 degrees now. 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
8: Across ABC Radio, you're listening to Serene Damaki on Weekend Evenings. Hello, it is great to be with you and I hope your week's been a good one. Coming up tonight, fashion and food. We're going to break down Australia's obsession with fast fashion. That's in our mixtape hour. Later, food labelling and how food industry insiders are actually sounding the alarm over Australia's broken food labelling system. In a little bit, the attempt to clone a disappearing flower. But first, changes are coming to the way a state will handle mental health call-outs.
9: Evenings.
8: If you're in New South Wales, you may have heard the announcement this week that some changes are coming to the way the state will handle mental health call-outs. This includes sending specialist nurses rather than police to some mental health emergencies. Here's the New South Wales Minister for Mental Health, Rose Jackson, speaking to James O'Loughlin on 702 ABC Sydney Afternoons this Thursday about some of those changes.
10: The problem is at the moment, the way that the system responds a lot of the time is to send police in as first responders with sirens and lights, and that is not always what that person needs. Sometimes there are going to be situations where there is a danger. Of course, police are the right responders in that circumstance, but many times that's not the case, and we want people who need healthcare to get healthcare. And so having health clinicians, specially trained in mental health, able to be those first responders is what this new initiative is all about.
8: Is this something that you have experience with? It doesn't matter if you live in New South Wales or somewhere else in the country. I want to hear your thoughts and experiences. You can call me on 1300 800 222 or send me a text on 0467 922 702. For some time, police and government had been under pressure to introduce reform after fatalities while people were in mental health distress. This included 42-year-old Jesse Deacon, who lived with schizophrenia and was fatally shot by police at his home in a public housing estate after he was reported to be self-harming in July 2023. Jesse's mother, Judy Deacon, has become one of the country's biggest advocates for change in the sector, and she joins me now on Weekend Evenings. Judy, welcome to our Weekend Evenings. It's great to be with you.
11: Thanks very much for having me on here. Publicity is really good to keep all this in the public eye so that the government know that they've got to shape up or ship out.
8: Tell me a little bit about your son, Jesse.
11: Well, he was unfortunately afflicted with this terrible disease, which you can't see. He had his good moments and his not so good moments. And of course, unfortunately, to avoid the fact that he was ill, which he didn't acknowledge, he self-medicated. So it was a double whammy. But he grew up as a real sweetheart, very, very intelligent, musical, kind, sweet, and of course then he had the other side to him, which was uncontrollable when he was having a psychotic episode.
8: What's your initial reaction to the changes announced this week, Judy? Do you think the reforms go far enough?
11: Well, firstly, when he was killed, within a week I decided that there's no point labouring on that point because he was gone. So how can we change things and stop it happening to other people? And I came up with the idea of having another load of people like ambulance, fire and police on 000. This went to the health department, who did a survey, public survey, and also interviewed or consulted with 64 organisations. What they did was they put out a few ideas of what they wanted, and this was still police-led. And now the results have come out. And since about a year after Jesse was killed, the Bondi Junction incident occurred, and the coroner there put forward some recommendations, which, because I'm only a layperson, she put really well. And so the government have finally decided that, in fact, since there's so many mentally ill people, 30% at least of really serious schizophrenic people, that they needed to do something. So I'm really happy that they've finally taken this up. But of course, it's all in the detail, and there's no detail in this. There's a lot of flaws, but it's a good start.
8: Right. So you don't necessarily think that the reforms go far enough, or is it more just about understanding the detail?
11: Well, it's both really, because I'm going to be a bit humorous here.
8: Okay.
11: And just say it's obviously a typographical error if they've decided they're going to go give us $270 million for 10 years. 5 years would be a lot better to start with, because one example of what hasn't been looked at is the initial call to 000 is taken up by dispatchers,
8: yep,
11: who then often de-escalate. Then they pass them over to the next port of call, and then they decide which service will go to the event, the incident. They're not paid very well. They get less money than the actual 000 people. They're not supported. They're invisible. Where's the money for them? So that's not even in there. Then there's the 12 hours per day. Well, I've not very mathematical, but we've actually got 24 hours in a day.
8: What's the 12 hours per day?
11: Well, the government is saying, well, they're going to have 8 mental health acute assessment teams, and they will be operating 12.

0: hours per day, seven
1: right.
0: days a week.
1: Okay.
0: But a lot of things occur in the evening, because, and especially during the weekend. So which hours will those 12 be? But they're not actually acceptable. That'll need more money. The other thing is that they've got PACER, which I always thought was a police-run thing, but it wasn't everywhere. Certainly wasn't in Jesse's area, so there was no one else to call on but themselves. And then I've discovered that actually it's funded and run by the health service, but if there's a problem, it's actually the police who designate where the PACER is. And they just say, oh, no, it's not us, it's the police, it's the health service.
1: Judy, what's a PACER?
0: It's a police, ambulance,
1: gotcha,
0: clinician and all that.
1: Yeah.
0: And I've always been opposed to it, except that it could work, but it can't be controlled by the great controllers, the runners of our universe, who are the police. The police have not wanted to be first responders. They're not trained. They don't have the support that they need as young, keen, willing, not all of them, but quite a lot of them, recruits. And so they can't possibly deal with doing the work that they've been asked to do. So I'm really hopeful that this is all going to end well and continue on. And I and my fellow family people, and there are quite a lot of us, will certainly keep on top of it and make sure that that it's funded properly.
1: Yeah.
0: I mean, the government, sorry, I just want to say the federal government, and this is a whole federal problem, give money to the state governments, but they spend billions actually on defence where I'm not even sure if it's for us or for someone else is actually using Australian land. They need to reallocate that money and think really seriously about who they want to support, whether it's the outside entities or the people who elect them.
1: Yeah. Yeah. And that funding aspect is correct, bringing it back to what you were calling out in terms of that 12 hours per day. The funding, yeah, will establish a statewide virtual mental health hub within New South Wales Ambulance, along with, as you mentioned, 8 mental health acute assessment teams, which will be based across areas of high need in New South Wales, operating 12 hours per day, 7 days per week. And going back to what you were saying, Judy, that funding. If you have just joined us, we're talking about new reforms introduced in New South Wales regarding the way the state will handle mental health call-outs. Is this something you've been that you've been impacted by? You can join the conversation by calling 1300 800 222 or sending me a text on 0467 922 702. I'm joined now by Judy Deacon, whose son Jesse was shot and killed by New South Wales police in July 2023 after being called to respond to reports he was self-harming. Judy, what are some of the major problems and associated risks that come with the way mental health call-outs have been approached up until now?
0: Well, if you're trained to de-escalate, if you're familiar with a lot of people who have these mental health problems, then you know how to deal with to a certain degree. If there's a possibility of some danger to yourself, then of course the police need to be around, but there needs to be a team situation where there are several services available at the same time to prevent this happening. And it's still happening to this day, and it's happening to all members of the community, whether they're in a high-risk area or a low-risk area. The police don't want to do it. We don't want them to do it. And the clinicians need to be paid properly. They need to be able to afford accommodation. They need to be supported and work in a team cooperatively with the police instead of one dominating another and one not passing proper information over to another. Jesse would be alive today, as would very many other people, if this sort of thing were

0: in place, and also they don't use peer support or family or lived experience people. We're the people who are most expert and experienced in knowing, because we've lived with people with these illnesses for decades, but we're not called upon because we're not part of this elite group.
1: Okay.
0: That's my view.
1: Yeah. Judy, New South Wales Police Minister Yasmin Catley says, "We welcome the new health-led response arrangement for responding to mental health crises. Would you like to see other states and territories adopt similar reforms?"
0: Most of the states and territories do have good things going on.
1: Okay.
0: Maybe they should all get together and say, well, which is the most optimum one? Let's share one from this state, one from that state. New South Wales is quite far behind a lot of this stuff. They seem to be finally catching up, which is great. I believe that the ministers have good intentions, but the structure of politics and finance is that they're sort of at a disadvantage a lot of the time. And that's where public and people power come in.
1: I just want to go back to something that you mentioned in terms of not being, consulted, the people you yourself, that lived experience that you were talking about earlier in our conversation. This is something that you've been really driving and I think even living for since Jesse died, and the work that you're doing. And you're saying that neither yourself nor any of the families have been reached out to in any way, shape or form for any sort of just insights.
0: I believe that to be true. I did see the Minister Jackson, but I saw her because I made the effort to get her to see me. I also went another time with Lisa Topic, whose daughter Courtney was killed in 2015. And they need to hear from the people. They need to work with the people. And if they don't like what we have to say, that's okay. But we can negotiate, and this very paper that they put out, this whole 000 thing, is because of an idea that I've pushed until finally they had to do it.
1: Judy, finally, what other changes would you like to see made to the way that mental health call-outs are responded to?
0: Well, I'd like to see the detail of this, and I'd like to have lived experience people work with the politicians who make, and there needs legislation as well. And the coronial inquiries that take place and the recommendations that are made, some of them are taken up, a lot of them aren't, and then they also get dumped. So I'd like to see more education for the police to deal with the police work, not necessarily this, and more empathy, more accountability,
1: okay,
0: and more consequences.
1: Yeah, Judy, like you said from the outset, the publicity is important. The information is important, and your call out and your experience is also important. We thank you for joining us tonight and bringing your story, your experience. Yes, you said that the changes and the reforms are a step in the direction, and hopefully it only grows from that, and bring in yours and family's experiences as well. Thank you for joining us on Weekend Evenings, Judy. I really appreciate it.
0: Thank you so much.
1: Thank you. Bye-bye. Judy Deacon, mental health advocate. And if you need to talk to anyone about any feelings that that story may have brought up, you can call Lifeline on 13 11 11 4, or I suppose 13 11 11 14 would probably be a better way to say it. So 13 11 11 14, and always call 000 in an emergency. All right. Coming up, we are going to look at a particular a flower. In Australia, particularly Western Australia, that's disappearing, and efforts that are made to not let

0: that happen, to keep it alive and kicking.
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0: Have you ever seen a Queen of Sheba orchid? I would love to hear from you if you have. Give me a call, 1300 800 222, or send me a text on 0467 922 702. If you have seen one, you might be in the minority, as there are fewer than 30 of the Western Australian flowers left in the wild. Digby Groans is the senior plant breeder at Kings Park and Botanic Gardens in Perth, and he joins me now to tell us about how a new project he's leading is helping to bring the flower back using cloning. Digby, hi.
5: Hi, Serene. Nice to be talking with you.
0: And you. Tell me about the cloning technology you're using.
5: Well, we developed this cloning technology through our program Breeding Ornamental Plants on Waxflower, and we've applied it to other plants like kangaroo paws, which most of your listeners would know pretty well. And then we had an opportunity to work with this really rare orchid. I had this crazy idea that maybe, you know, if we could clone the tubers of this orchid, we could grow them up in a lab to a good size so that when they're planted out, they could thrive and flower. And so with my colleague, Dr. Tony Scalzo and Dr. Linda Davis, we developed this technique over about 5 years, and we've been really successful, in fact, more successful than we thought we would be. And on Monday, for the first time, one of these cloned orchids flowered in our glasshouse.
0: Oh, how exciting was that?
5: Yeah. Yeah, look, we were all ecstatic, really, you know.
0: Did you have an expectation / hope an expectation that, you know, all right, we're getting close, come Monday, it's likely to happen, or were you just, oh my goodness, we thought this was never going to happen?
5: Well, we'd seen it in bud. You know, we actually had two of the plants in bud, and we thought it was probably, you know, 3 or 4 weeks away. So we're all, you know, preparing ourselves for how we're going to do it. And then it surprised us by, you know, running its own timeline and coming together before we were really expecting it. But, you know, great, fantastic. Yeah.
0: And did it look the same?
5: Well, the thing about Queen of Sheba's, and there's actually four species in the complex. This particular one, Variegata, grows between Perth and Bunbury. And you're right, there's less than 30 left. But they're quite variable in their coloration. They're like purple and yellow with spots. So each individual plant has slightly different coloration, you know, like a zebra or a leopard or whatever does their spots are slightly different. So we didn't really know what it was going to look like, but they're all magnificent. So it didn't really matter. So we're happy, whatever.
0: How many plants have you managed to create using the process?
5: Well, we've got about 100 in the glass house at various stages. So there's probably about six from the original experiment that we brought out 3 years ago. But we've got about 1,000 tubers and germinated tubers in the laboratory. So we can go from a single seed, and orchid seeds are tiny, you know, they're really, really minuscule, to thousands of plants using this technology. And that's what makes it exciting, because probably only one in 20 to 50,000 plants will grow to maturity from seed. Whereas with this technique, we can take any seed and have thousands of plants. And that's what has really enabled us to say that we've brought this species back from extinction.
0: Why is the current wild population so low?
5: Well, it grows in an area where there's, you know, lots of development, land clearing, reduction of pollinators, all of that sort of thing.

0: So it really only grows in sort of remnant banksia woodland at the moment, and just those pressures of, people really have reduced its numbers in the wild.
1: What other protection methods does the park use to ensure the safety of the plants?
0: Well, broader than that, the park itself just does the research on it. That we belong to the Department of Biodiversity, Conservation and Attractions, and they have fenced all the populations of this particular species and put up cameras as well. So it's the first time an orchid species has been protected like this in Western Australia. And so we, as a broader agency, can monitor visitation and what happens to those plants on a real-time basis.
1: Right. And do you have an idea of how many is enough in terms of putting them back? Or I guess a few in that. Is there plans to put them back out into the wild? Well, if so, how do you, I suppose you'd probably also be thinking about the ecosystem and, not tipping the balance, etc.
0: Yeah, that's right. Well, they like an orchid wouldn't make a lot of impact on the broader ecosystem. It's more the ecosystem makes an impact on the orchid. But you wouldn't want to really get any less than what we've got, and even that number's not ideal. And if we had have done nothing, they would have continued to decline. So yes, our next round of research is about how we grow up enough numbers with enough genetic diversity, and they require a fungal association as well to survive in the wild. So we have to initiate inoculate them, sorry, with a fungus, a specific fungus, and then get that association to be maintained before we're confident that putting them back in the wild will be successful. So, the next lot of research is about establishing a range of those plants and then doing some experiments about what happens when we actually put them back in the ground in the right situation. So it's a fair bit of work to be done from now, but this is a major hurdle to allow us to do that, because with 27 plants, you can't really do much experiments on them. You can't even really harvest seed from them because that will impact their survival. You can't do pollination experiments. So, we can do all of that now.
1: And like you said, it's a step in that. Like you said, it's huge. How exciting on Monday! It's in a controlled environment now, but hopefully with success out in the wild. I've got to leave it there, Digby. It's been wonderful to speak with you. All the
0: Oh, look,
1: best of
0: thanks for your
1: success.
0: interest.
1: Yeah,
0: Thanks.
1: nah, for
0: Yeah.
1: sure. All the best of success with the gorgeous orchid. Thanks a lot, Digby. Digby Groans is the senior plant breeder at Kings Park at Botanic Gardens in Perth. The news is next. Then we're going to play the quiz. So listen out for the cue to call. We're going to talk about food flavors, and I want to know what's your favorite fake.
2: Good evening, Melissa Brown with ABC News. Ambulance Victoria has blamed excess demand for a two-hour delay in care for a woman aged in her 90s who had a fall and later died at her home in Melbourne's southwest this morning. The woman passed away before paramedics could arrive at her Hoppers Crossing home, hours after an alarm company triggered a call to 000. Ambulance Victoria says an extra 12 crews have been rostered on in recent days as it grapples with extra demand and staff shortages. Chief Executive Jordan Emery says a review will be carried out into the woman's death.
3: It is a deeply distressing incident for that family, and I extend my sincere condolences to that family for the loss of their loved one. And what I will also say is we will be undertaking a very comprehensive review of this matter.
2: A mayor in Western Victoria says today's funeral for teenager Layla Jeffrey meant a lot to his community. The 13-year-old girl was found dead in bushland earlier this month. A 16-year-old boy is accused of her murder. 300 people filled the Donald Memorial Hall, hearing how Layla loved fashion, music and singing. Balochshire Mayor Graham Milne says people supported each other well.
4: Having the service in town, in a public place, it's meant a lot to the community. The community have been fantastic. They've certainly found it hard. They've come together very nicely and supported each other all the way through. And the support services that have been in town with the people have been fantastic.
2: Youth mental health workers in Melbourne's West were forced out of their clinic this week after four masked men stormed with machetes. Andy Yu reports.
5: Police say the offenders ended

0: entered the Sunshine facility on Tuesday and assaulted two patients, then fled in a vehicle. The victims weren't injured, and officers say the investigation is ongoing. Workers say the intruders appeared to be targeting one of the patients. The Health and Community Services Union says the incident was completely unacceptable and deeply distressing. It follows a series of recent assaults on staff at the same service. And since Tuesday's incident, staff who treat children with severe mental health challenges have been told to work off site.
1: US President Donald Trump is heralding his announcement that the Palestinian militant group Hamas has agreed to lay down its weapons as part of the Gaza ceasefire, but it's contingent on Israel ending its attacks and withdrawing its forces. Here's Middle East correspondent Matthew Doran.
2: It is conditional from Hamas there. It is saying that it will only do this if Israel upholds its side of the bargain. And we know that this has long been a sticking point between Hamas and Israel as to which side is undermining the ceasefire deal, which was signed back in October last year. If we think about even calling it a ceasefire, Hamas has argued that it is not a ceasefire because, according to Palestinian health authorities inside Gaza, more than 1,200 Palestinians have been killed in that nine-month period.
1: Israel is yet to comment. A landmark Torres Strait climate appeal has wrapped up in the federal court today in a case testing whether the Commonwealth can be held legally responsible for climate harm affecting First Nations communities. Indigenous Affairs reporter Kirsty Wallawa reports.
3: Two Torres Strait Islanders brought the case in 2021, arguing the Commonwealth has a legal duty of care to protect island communities from the impacts of climate change. The case was rejected in July last year. During the appeal, which began on Tuesday, lawyers argued the Commonwealth should be held responsible for the consequences of emissions targets that failed to properly consider climate science. While the Commonwealth maintained climate targets are a matter for elected governments, not the courts. A decision is expected at a later date.
1: A former captain of the Matildas says she'd boycott upcoming international tournaments if soccer's governing body sells stakes in its events to corporate investors. FIFA president Gianni Infantino has recently announced a bid to form a commercial subsidiary that would grant private buyers control over competitions, including the World Cup and Club World Cup. The next major tournament that would be affected is the Women's World Cup in Brazil in 2027. Melbourne City legend and Olympian Melissa Barbaria says she'd support any efforts to defend the game's integrity.
4: If that's the right thing to do, then I think I would stand with any player or member federation once all the information comes out. If they decide to boycott, I would stand with them.
1: To the weather, partly cloudy in the state south with isolated light showers about the exposed coast, clearing tonight, dry and mostly clear elsewhere. Areas of frost and patchy fog in Melbourne in the morning, then a sunny afternoon with a top of 16. Sunny on Sunday, 17. It's 8 degrees now. ABC News.
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Hello, it is lovely to have your company. Now let's play the quiz. 1-300-800-222 is the number to call to play the quiz with me. First caller is, of course, an instant winner. So get in, get in, get in. 1-300-800-222. And tonight, let's talk about your favourite fake flavour. Fake flavours, that's what we're going to talk about tonight while we play the quiz. What's your favourite fake flavour? So something that's better than the real thing, or even a fake flavour that doesn't really exist in, like, there's no real thing about it. It's just a fake flavour, but it's so yummy. So what is your favourite fake flavour? Let's talk about that while we play the quiz. 1-300-800-222. Give me a call. Drop what you're doing. It's time to play the quiz. It's the ding, ding, ding. Your cue to call. Trivia. Fun. I can't do it without you. And we'll talk about your favourite fake flavour. Let's do this. To give you time to get to your phone and give me a call, let's hear a track. Here's Paul McCartney's Maybe I'm Amazed.

All right. Paul McCartney to entertain you there with Maybe I'm Amazed while you pick up the phone, which you haven't done yet, by the way. My screen is not flashing enough. I want to see more calls. Come on, give me a call. Let's play the quiz. 1-300-800-222. And let's talk about your favorite fake flavor, something that's better than the real thing. What do you reckon? What's yours? I will kick us off. Mine would have to be, I've got two actually, banana flavored milkshakes. So I would prefer the banana syrup over real bananas in a milkshake. Yum. And peppermint choc chip ice cream. I would prefer fake peppermint flavor rather than it made with real peppermint. I remember getting really excited the first time I tried real peppermint in a peppermint and choc chip ice cream. And I was so excited. But when I tried it, I did not like it at all. And that's so bad, right? That's probably because, you know, I've grown used to the peppermint fake flavor. But it's not. It just tastes better. I like it better. What do you reckon? What do you think a fake flavor, what do you think is a really good flavor, something that's better than the real thing? Joe, our awesome Weekend Evenings producer, he is not really on the fake flavor. It's more on a flavor that doesn't really exist. We were talking about this earlier. He likes barbecue sauce because what's the real thing? When you think about barbecue sauce, what a barbecue, like, yeah. So barbecue sauce. And I think, Joe, you said, was it chicken flavored chips or something like that? Like tangy chicken or something like that. Chicken flavored chips in a packet. Cause you know, it's not chicken flavored. It's just sort of adjacent. I don't know. It doesn't really exist, but yummy. What about you? What is your favorite fake flavor? We've got a couple on the text line. Texter says, great topic. I say peach. Anything peach. Dax on the text line says, fake flavor, tropical cordial. As an adult, I shouldn't be drinking it. It's just so much yummy. You're like, hey, cordial, yeah. It's interesting. It's been, I've mentioned banana, we've got peach, and we've got, I suppose, tropical fruit, I'm guessing. So fruit has sort of, I mentioned peppermint ice cream, which is, I suppose, the herb. But I wonder what else you're going to bring us tonight while we play the quiz. What is your favorite fake flavor? Let's do this. 1-300-800-222.

0: All right, our first caller and instant winner tonight is Betty in Dapto. Hey, Betty.
1: Hello, Sharon.
0: How are you?
1: I'm good, thank you.
0: Very good. What's your favourite fake flavour?
1: Oh, I don't know whether it's called a fake. I'm a bit partial to chocolate.
0: Oh, okay.
1: Chocolate. What would be fake
0: about? I mean, I understand that, you know, if chocolate can be loaded with obviously milk, chocolate, sugar, and milk, and I wonder if it's fake though. Do you reckon it's fake, Betty? Okay, what kind of chocolate?

0: any. I like chocolates that you buy in a packet, but
1: yep.
0: more, you know, chocolate milkshakes. And
1: now, chocolate milkshakes is made with, like, generally with, like, syrup, right?
0: Yeah.
1: Chocolate-flavoured syrup. But I'm sure they've all got cocoa in them. Don't they have cocoa in them?
0: I think so.
1: I think so too.
0: Mm. I don't think any chocolate grows on a tree.
1: Yeah. That's right, Betty. That is right. Hey, you're our first caller. You're going to get a book.
0: Oh, I didn't want to be first caller, but never mind.
1: But you are, and here you are. So you're going to get a book anyway. Rules are rules, Betty. Rules are rules. It is quiz rules. All right, let's go with our first question for tonight. Who is the current Prince of Wales?
0: Prince of Wales is William and Kate. Kate.
1: So the Prince of Wales is?
0: Oh, William.
1: That's the one. Prince William is correct, Betty. Well done. And how's Adrian? Is he close by?
0: Well, he's supposed to be here, but I went to bed early this afternoon and I had my soup in bed.
1: Uh-huh.
0: And he went back down to have his dinner.
1: Sorry.
0: And he hasn't come back up, so
1: he's in
0: the bad books.
1: Naughty. Well, hopefully he comes down soon, right?
0: Yeah, he might be soon here, but
1: yeah, he's in the bad books. Dear, oh, dearie me. Well, you know what, Betty, you and I, we've got this. You got the first question right. Who's the current Prince of Wales? Prince William. How are you with NRL teams?
0: Not too bad.
1: Okay. Mitchell Moses is the captain of which NRL team?
0: Do you know that, Adrian?
1: Hey, Adrian's here.
0: Yeah, he's just arrived.
1: Okay. Is he out of the...

0: Winnie the Pooh.
1: Winnie the Pooh.
2: Yeah.
1: Pommy thing, I think. It's not Enid Blyton. It's
3: Should know
2: that. It's
3: been on before. Don't know.
1: Who wrote Bibbon Bob?
3: No, that was
1: May Gibbs. That's not them. It's
3: English, I think, isn't it? Winnie the Pooh?
2: No, it is.
1: Yes, I think.
2: What do you reckon?
1: I don't really know.
2: I think you might have stumped us there. Oh, you think so, Betty? Hey, but well done. You've kicked us off and nice run on the quiz. And like I said, you're our first caller. So I'm going to pop you on hold so Joe can take down your details. We can send you a book as a prize. Let him know what genres you like and we'll see what we can find, Betty.
1: Thank you.
2: You're so welcome. Bye, Adrian.
3: Bye.
2: All right. On to David in Everton Hills. Hey there, David.
4: Oh, good. How are you?
2: Betty's always a tough act to follow, so I wish you the best of luck.
4: Oh, I have no hope.
2: Tell me, what's your favourite fake flavour?
4: It's acid drops.
2: What?
4: Acid drops, the lollies, they are very...
2: That sounds really toxic. What's happening?
4: No, they're orange flavour. They come in two colours, orange.
2: Oh, I know what you're talking about.
4: It's supposed to be lemon, and they're just tangy goodness.
2: Oh, my gosh. Yeah, I know what you're talking about. Aren't they like they've got a coating on them, like a powdery, is that right?
4: No, that's just icing
2: just
4: sugar.
2: Just icing sugar.
4: So they don't stick together.
2: Ah, okay, fair enough. Right. Oh, my goodness. They have been around... Like rock candy? Is that kind of... Because they're hard, aren't they?
4: They are rock solid, yes.
2: Yeah.
4: You can suck them and your eyes will squint. It's beautiful.
2: Very tart indeed. So which of the flavours do you think, one of those fake flavours do you like most?
4: Oh, I would have to go the orange if I had to choose.
2: Yeah? You like the orange fake flavour?
4: Mm, yeah.
2: Fair enough. Fair enough. So far, we're still on fruit that's kind of come through as a favourite fake flavour. Isn't that interesting? Most of
4: that.
2: Yeah. All right, David, to the quiz. Which author created Winnie the Pooh?
4: I heard that question before and I thought, I have no idea. I really have no idea. What, like, Winnie the Pooh is so cute, but,
2: yeah, but
4: I have,
2: in terms of author,
4: I have no idea who the author was.
2: Yeah, pass it on.
4: Yeah, I'll have to.
2: All right. No worries, David. Maybe next time. But really good to talk to you. You've, definitely brought back memories with those. I didn't even know they were called acid drops, to be honest. I had no idea. Far out. But they are super sour.
4: They're great.
2: Thanks, David. Have a good night. Kath and Brains Trust in Coffs Harbour. Hello.
5: Hello.
2: Hi, Kath. Tell me, what's your favourite fake flavour?
5: We've decided strawberry and cream lollies with the cream bits on top, on the bottom.
2: Lollies again. Oh, okay.
5: Yeah. And fruit again.
2: And fruit again.
5: Yeah.
2: But is that a fake flavour that you're loving or just a favourite lolly flavour? Is it the strawberry?
5: No. It's definitely a fake strawberry flavour.
2: Okay. All right.
5: Mention the creamy bit.
2: The vanilla-y. Well, if you call it vanilla, I don't know what that is, but it's nice. Would you even say that's vanilla?
5: Cream. It's
2: cream.
5: Creamy.
2: It's creamy. Yeah. You know what you've just reminded me of? Joe and I, when we were talking about this as our topic to kind of chat about while we're playing the quiz, we were talking about rainbow ice cream. Do you know rainbow ice cream? Like you can get it in tubs. You can get them on paddle pop sticks. Yeah.
5: Yep.
2: Now,
5: yep.
2: It's called rainbow ice cream, but rainbow's not a flavour. And when you think of it, can you kind of taste it in your mouth? What kind of flavour would you call that?
5: But I can differentiate between the three flavours that
2: can
5: used
2: you?
5: To be at rainbow ice cream, which was vanilla, chocolate,
6: and strawberry.
2: No, but that's Neapolitan.
5: That's what my team's saying to me, but I think they're wrong. I think
2: okay.
6: I agree with you.
5: Yeah, well, I've got one supporter.
2: No, you've got one supporter. Look, I'm going to beg to differ and say Neapolitan is on its own. Rainbow is also on its own.
5: I know. Actually, on the weekend, one of my children tried to give me a rainbow lollipop, which I claim never Paddle Pop, which I claim never to have heard of before. Mm.

0: Did you take a bite?
1: I did, and it was weird.
0: Yeah, because you can't pick it. This is what I mean.
1: No, it's true. That's true. It's true.
0: That's what I mean. Yeah, it's you can't say it's vanilla. You can't say it's strawberry. Like, you can't say it's anything. This is maybe someone can name the flavor for rainbow ice cream. One of our listeners, maybe.
1: This is why Neapolitan is superior.
0: Oh, my. Okay. All right, Kath, let's get to the quiz. Okay. Which author created Winnie the Pooh?
1: A.A. Milne.
0: That's the one. A.A. Milne is correct. Which country are the musical group Venga Boys from? Oh, my goodness, I haven't heard them in ages. Heard about them in ages. Venga Boys.
1: How do you spell it?
0: V-E-N-G-A, boys. Venga, boys. Ooh. Where are they from? Which country?
1: Well, I'm just consulting the Brains Trust, who are being a little bit slow off the mark.
0: No.
1: Any thoughts, chaps?
2: Korea. No. Ireland.
1: Ireland.
2: No. Venga, boys.
1: No, we're going USA.
0: USA. Unfortunately, not the USA, but thanks for giving us some A.A. Milne. Nice work. Good to talk to you, Kath, and Brains Trust. You guys have a great night. All right. Bye-bye.
1: Okay.
0: Bye.
1: Thank you.
0: Bye. Led's in Bankstown. Hey there, Led.
3: Good evening, Serene. How's everybody?
0: Yeah, doing really well. Tell me, what's your favourite fake flavour?
3: Burger rings, the chipped burger rings, the savoury flavour. Yeah. Don't know what a burger tastes like, but it's delicious.
0: Yeah, yeah, you wouldn't. It's burger rings, but no, I'm not. Yeah, you wouldn't marry up the flavor.
3: I don't think it's real burgers. Yes,
0: no, you're right. It is. It's kind of like Joe's barbecue sauce, right? Like, there's barbecue sauce, but then barbecue's
3: exactly.
0: Not a flavor. I mean, but burgers a flavor, I guess. Yeah.
3: Yeah, kind of.
0: But it's a good fake flavor.
3: Definitely fake flavor. Delicious and fake, definitely.
0: Delicious and fake. This is what's interesting, you know, they throw, because I think there's like a bunch of spices in that, isn't there, in some way, shape or form, and I don't know, just the ingredients together make up this, yeah, yummy flavour.
3: And your previous call is about the paddle pops. Yeah, like, I haven't had a rainbow paddle pop in ages, or even the banana flavour. It's there's a lot of things that we need to start purchasing this weekend.
0: Oh, no. Oops. What are we doing? But, hey, what about you on the thought of rainbow ice cream? Like, can you pick that as a – would you call out what kind of flavour that is?
3: It's not even vanilla.
0: I can't
3: pick the flavour, but it's delicious. Like bringing back childhood memories. It should be part of the Australian culture.
0: That's it. But to come and say, oh, yeah, you know, rainbow, it's got rainbow colours and it tastes like vanilla. But you can't even say that because it doesn't taste like vanilla. It's just got its own,
3: It's got its special original taste, yes.
0: Oh, hey, Danielle in Dingley Village on the text line says, rainbow ice cream is caramel flavour for sure, she says. Oh, that's interesting. We're going to all have to give rainbow ice cream a go this weekend and see how we go. And then you can report back to me on Sunday night. All right, to the quiz, Led. Which country are the musical group Venga Boys from? And it's not the USA.
3: Can I say UK, or is that too broad?
0: UK.
3: Or you need an actual country?
0: I do need a country, yes.
3: I'll just roll the dice and say England, hopefully.
0: It was worth a shot. Hey, really good to talk to you, Led. Thank you.
3: All right, brilliant. Have a good night.
0: Yeah,
3: have
0: you
3: a good
0: too.
3: Night, everybody.
0: Have a great night. Bye-bye. We're playing the Weekend Evenings Quiz. The question

0: If you know the answer, come on, give me a call. You've got to play the quiz with me. 1-300-800-222.
1: Are there any winners in the cost of living crisis? What's causing the algal bloom?
2: Questions. They've never been more important. So the one thing we'll never question is our duty to keep asking. ABC News, keep asking.
3: Across ABC Radio, this is Serene Damaki.
0: I've still got my eyes on Danielle from Dingley Village's text saying rainbow ice cream is caramel flavour for sure. Danielle, I reckon you're right. I reckon you are right. Yep, this is going to have to be tested this weekend somehow, hopefully, and see how we go come Saturday. Oh, look, Danielle, you're not the only one that says it. Someone else has texted in saying, fun fact, the rainbow paddle pop is actually a caramel flavour. Ooh la la. We're talking about fake flavours while we play the quiz and what your favourite is. Kate on the text line says, love anything blackcurrant, but in particular a tea which you can no longer buy in Australia, but it has a blackcurrant flavour and I imported it from America because I just can't live without it. Love it. All right. Nice one. Kate, what's your favourite fake flavour while we play the quiz? 1-300-800-222. Tony in Penshurst. Hey there, Tony.
4: Hello, Serene.
0: Hi.
4: Yes, my fake... Hi. Well, food, nothing better than food.
0: I know, right?
4: My fake flavour is... chicken salt over freshly hot chips.
0: Chicken salt. That's excellent. That's an excellent example of an awesome fake flavour. And it's not a fruit.
4: No, it's fake. It's actually not. No, there's no chicken in the salt.
0: No, there isn't. And it's called chicken salt.
4: Exactly.
0: Is this because of, why do you reckon it's called chicken salt? Do you reckon it's called chicken salt just because of chicken and chips?
4: Well, I think they just wanted to make it, it's using real ingredients, which not at all. There's no chicken in salt.
0: No, that's interesting because that's what we're going to be talking about a little later tonight is food labelling. Oh. Yeah, this is what kind of inspired tonight's question because we're going to be talking about all this food labelling in Australia and things that say 100% natural when they're kind of not. And so we're talking about that later in the show.
4: It was on the Four Corners.
0: That's exactly it.
4: It was really, really eye-opener.
0: Yep, that's right. And we've got one of the insiders tonight that was as part

0: Have you done that?
1: The potato chips.
0: Yes, the potato chips. But have you tried them on hot chips?
1: Yes, vinegar is really strong.
0: It is strong. You've got to use it sparingly. That's I'm with you.
1: Yes.
0: So I can
1: exactly.
0: And I'm with you on preferring then the actual packeted potato chips, salt and vinegar flavors. Yum.
1: Yes.
0: Cool. All right, Tony. Do you know which country the musical group Venga Boys are from? We've ruled out the USA and England.
1: Is it Holland or Netherlands?
0: It is. Nice work, Tony. The Netherlands is correct. Ali G, we are going back. Venga Boys, Ali G. All right, Ali G is a fictional satirical character created by which comedian?
1: Sacha Baron Cohen.
0: That's the one. Sacha Baron Cohen is correct. All right, name this song and the band or artist performing it here. Take a listen, Tony.
2: Oh, I can now hear the singers cry.
1: Oh, no.
0: Joe doesn't make it easy sometimes, man.
1: No. He picks really obscure music.
0: He does. I don't know. Oh. Joe thinks it's an iconic voice. I don't know. I'm just in the middle here. This is why I throw the questions out to you. But I'm like listening to that going, A, I don't even know the song. I do know the artist, though. That's something.
1: Well, it sounds like Willie Nelson.
0: Who, sorry?
1: Willie Nelson. Probably
0: no.
1: Not really helping. Okay.
0: Hey, good to chat to you, and thanks for bringing
1: thanks
0: us the awesome Sorry. Fake flavour of chicken salt. Thanks
1: Thank
0: a lot,
1: you.
0: Tony. Bye.
1: Bye.
0: Kelly is in, is it Tormina? Tormina. Hello, Kelly, you're on.
3: Hi, yeah.
0: Hi. Tell me about your favourite fake flavour.
3: I think I just panicked a bit and I said wine instead of grapes.
0: Oh. But
3: I guess wine doesn't taste like grapes.
0: Oh, okay, yep. You panicked a bit and said wine instead of grapes. Nice work, I'll pay it. It's a good on the spot. You know what came through a lot? See if this kind of helps maybe get by a little bit of time to see if something else kind of comes front of mind for you. I was kind of calling out peppermint choc chip ice cream. I like it with the fake peppermint, not real peppermint, not like real peppermint leaves. And banana
3: Actually,
0: milkshakes.
3: Peppermint definitely would be. I'd much rather the fake peppermint than the real one.
0: Yep. And I'm the same with banana milkshakes. I prefer the syrupy fake banana flavor than using real bananas in a milkshake. I'll have bananas in a smoothie, but not in a milkshake. I wonder why that is.
3: Oh, yeah, weird.
0: I'm wondering about myself now, Kelly. Goodness. Anyway, but you'd call out the peppermint flavour as well in a peppermint choc chip ice cream?
3: Oh, I'm not a choc chip. I'm not a peppermint choc chip person, but
0: right.
3: Yeah.
0: But you
3: like peppermint in chewing gum.
0: Oh, yeah. Yeah. Is it spearmint or peppermint? Which one do you like more? What is spearmint, spearmint anyway?
3: Spearmint. I feel like it's a similar thing to peppermint, maybe. I don't know.
0: But they taste different. One's like, you know,
3: Is spearmint a bit sweeter?
0: It is. Yeah, you're right. It doesn't have that cold kind of, what is spearmint anyway? This is like me with rainbow ice cream we've been talking about, how it just doesn't taste like anything. Oh, my, Kelly. All right. How about I put you out of bringing you into this misery and get to the quiz. All right. Name this song and the band or artist performing it here.
2: Oh, I can now hear the singers cry.
0: It's not Willie Nelson.
3: I think it's Van Morrison.
0: Good stuff. What's the name of the song?
3: And Into the Mystic.
0: Oh, yeah.

0: Well done, Kelly. It is Into the Mystic by Van Morrison. All right, next question. Which musical was adapted for the big screen in 2012 and stars Hugh Jackman and Russell Crowe?
1: Les Mis.
0: Les Miserables is correct. Who wrote the 1863 novel that the musical's based on?
1: Oh.
0: So it's so-and-so's Les Mis. You know how usually? Come on.
1: Victor Hugo?
0: That's it. Victor Hugo is...

0: is correct. UB40's first number one was a song called Red Red Wine. Who wrote it?
1: Oh.
0: I know, right? I'm looking at the answer going, really?
1: Was it? Oh,
0: who?
1: Maybe Bob Marley?
0: Bob Marley. I can understand, but it's not. And the answer, I think, is going to surprise you, Kelly, when you hear it. Hey, great to play the quiz with you. Nice work and good to talk to you too. Thanks a lot.
1: Yeah, thank you.
0: Have a good night.
1: Bye.
0: Ray's in Yoronga. Hey, Ray.
2: Hi.
0: Hello. Sorry. Your favourite fake flavour?
2: Yeah, well, mustiques and bananas and...
0: Oh, we're in Lollyville.
2: They're the best.
0: Oh, mustiques.
2: Yeah.
0: That's another interesting flavour, isn't it? Musk. Yep. That's got to be a fake flavour, right?
2: Yeah.
0: Yeah.
2: Aniseed, like black.
0: Like licorice?
2: Yeah, licorice, jelly beans and that, you know, the aniseed.
0: Oh, I don't like it at all. So if we were sharing jelly beans, we would get along very well because I don't eat the black ones.
2: Yeah. Yeah. And caramel is rainbow is caramel.
0: You say it too. Another person, Tom in Ultimo, also texted in saying caramel for sure. My daughter did blind taste testing to prove it. So I think we've got an answer here. Rainbow ice cream is caramel flavoured. You agree too, Ray? All right.
2: Yeah, and I just ate a whole packet of strawberries and cream.
0: Say again. So you just ate
2: just
0: a whole
2: ate
0: packet?
2: A whole packet.
0: The whole thing?
2: Of strawberries and cream, yeah.
0: Ray, that's a lot. Why'd you have the whole packet?
2: I'll give the dog a couple, but he wouldn't eat them.
0: Okay. I mean, they are yummy.
2: Yeah. No, I had lunch and that, but I mean, I just been eating lollies.
0: Yeah,
2: and
0: well, they're Moorish, aren't they?
2: That. Yeah, I just ate the whole packet.
0: Yeah, they are Moorish. They are.
2: Yeah.
0: Hiya. All right, to the quiz. UB40's first number one was a song called Red Red Wine. Who wrote it? It wasn't Bob Marley. Do you know?
2: Well, yeah, like it's sort of reggae, but I think it's something weird, like maybe. Can't decide between like someone like John Lennon or Paul McCartney or something, or Prince.
0: Who?
2: Which one will I go? Yeah, I'm gonna go like Paul McCartney.
0: Paul McCartney. Yeah. Wasn't Paul McCartney either. There you go.
2: No, anyway. Just wild guess. All right.
0: Absolutely. Thanks. Always good to talk to you, Ray. Have a good night.
2: Bye.
0: Bye. Tegan is in Telangana.
3: Close. Telangana.
0: Far out, but I was close. I'll take it.
3: Yeah.
0: Tegan, your favourite fake flavour?
3: Turkish delight.
0: No. Is it?
3: Yes, I like it because no one else eats it, so it's always left in the face.
0: Yes, it is. So you and I would get along. I do not. You know what, though? Oh, see, we shouldn't be talking about brands, promoting the brands. I like it when it comes in a block form as opposed to individual wrapping, and it shares in the block form, it shares its flavours with other flavours like pineapple and orange and strawberry.
3: Yeah,
0: you know which one I'm talking about?
3: Yeah.
0: So I'll have it there, but on its own in the individual wrapper. No way.
3: No, I love it.
0: It's you good. Love it. You and I would definitely get on. Now, have you had real Turkish delight, though? Come on.
3: When it's coated in like icing sugar, it is very sickly.
0: It's what, sorry?
3: It's very sickly.
0: Find it too sweet.
3: Yeah, that one's a bit rich, but in the chocolate bar form, it's pretty good.
0: Oh, man. All right, Tegan, I'll just have to remember that next time, because I have them left over, I'll be like, I remember Tegan, one of our listeners. This is who I'd share it with spiritually through the universe. All right, Tegan, let's do the quiz. UB40's first number one was a song called Red, Red Wine. Who wrote it? Wasn't Bob Marley and it wasn't Paul McCartney.
3: Well, you made me think because Neil Diamond has released one. So did he write it or was his a cover as well?
0: Oh, come on, Tegan. Go with that instinct.
3: Yeah, it's my only thought.
0: Yeah. Yeah, you're right. Neil Diamond. gosh, I would not. If I was on your end of the, if I was on the other end of the phone, I'd be like, nah, no way.
3: No, that's not played at all. Totally.
0: No, different. Right, completely, and yeah. But UB40's version, I like it. Do you like it?
3: Yeah, much better.
0: Yeah. Joe doesn't like it. There you go. Joe does. Oh, that's right. I remember you mentioning this, Joe, in the past. Yeah, he's not a fan. I don't mind it. Do you like Neil Diamond's version, Joe? Oh, I don't think he's heard it. You know what? I don't think I have either. We're going to have to take a listen. All right, Tegan, next question. Which Australian politician wrote the memoir Weatherboard and Iron?
3: Oh, my gosh. This has got to be before I was born. I have no idea.
0: I reckon you'd know the name if you heard it, kind of thing. Which Australian politician wrote the memoir Weatherboard and Iron? Okay.
3: What about Kevin Rudd?
0: Kevin Rudd.
3: Yeah.
0: Yeah, unfortunately not Kevin Rudd, but hey, you gave us Neil Diamond. Well done and great to talk to you. I have a texter who disagrees on your Turkish Delight, says it isn't fake, mentions Rosewater, but I'm going to agree with you and I think that it's fake in that chocolate bar. And another texter says that Turkish Delight sometimes tastes like soap.
3: Yeah, I see that, but it's good soap.
0: That's because of the Rosewater. Because, you know. All right, Tegan, have a good night.
3: You too.
0: Good to talk to you. We're playing the National Weekend Evenings quiz. Question we're up to. Which Australian politician wrote the memoir Weatherboard and Iron? It's not Kevin Rudd. If you know the answer, you've got a call to play the quiz with me. I still can't believe Neil Diamond wrote –

0: So there's Neil Diamond with Red Red Wine. What do you reckon, that or UB40s? Which one do you think is better? Hey, where are you? We've got to play the quiz. I need callers. Question we're up to. Which Australian politician wrote the memoir Weatherboard and Iron? Not Kevin Rudd. If you know the answer, you've got to call to play the quiz with me. 1300 800 222. Let's do this.
1: What's really in the food we're eating?
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1: A major Australian food investigation yields shocking results. Duped, a two-part special from Four Corners. 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
0: We're playing the National Weekend Evenings Quiz. We're also talking about your favourite fake flavours. Hayden in Ashfield, whenever I'd eat cheese and bacon balls, similar to chips, Mum would always tell me that there is neither cheese nor bacon. Dad would always tell me to not tell Mum I was eating them, but then I would anyway. It was hilarious. It is. Yes, cheese and bacon balls. That's right. No cheese, no bacon, like burger rings, barbecue flavoured chips, just like barbecue sauce, barbecue flavoured chips. What is your favourite fake flavour while we play the quiz, while I'm waiting for you to call me so we can play the quiz? 1300 800 222. I know someone knows the answer to this question. Which Australian politician wrote the memoir Weatherboard and Iron? Wasn't Kevin Rudd. Come on, come on, come on. We've still got time and we do need a winner tonight. We can have more. We've still got time to have more than one winner as well tonight. We don't have to wait to the news. No, no, no. Text is saying, Joe doesn't like UB40. Joe, no, UB40, go. And in brackets, I feel like I'm writing like Dr. Seuss. To UB40, another text, same, to UB40 are a no-go for Joe. Sorry, yes, they're a no-go for Joe. Dear, because, yeah, we just heard a bit of that Neil Diamond singing it there, and he is the one that wrote Red Red Wine. There you go. But that's not the question I want the answer to. I want the answer to which Australian politician wrote the memoir Weatherboard and Iron. Leanne is in Taree South. Hey there, Leanne.
4: Hi.
0: Hi. What's your favourite fake flavour?
4: Not sure if it's fake, but I love peppermint crisps.
0: Oh, yeah. That would have to be the fake peppermint flavour, I reckon. Yeah. Like the peppermint they'd put in like peppermint choc chip ice cream or something like that, which I've been banging on about all night. But yeah. Because, yes. Peppermint crisps are yum.
4: They are. They're great.
0: I do like that mint flavour in there. You know what? It makes me think of like mint in like the chocolate biscuits, like the mint slices and things like that. That's kind of the same mintiness.
4: I do like them. They're the only dark chocolate I do like. Yeah. Mint chocolate. Mint slices.
0: Yeah. And even like what are they? They're called dinner mints. You know those?
4: Oh, the after dinner mints.
0: Yes, the after dinner mints. Oh, I love after dinner mints.
4: They're just they're pretty good too.
0: All right, Leanne, to the quiz. Do you know which Australian politician wrote the memoir Weatherboard and Iron? It wasn't Kevin Rudd.
4: I think it was Malcolm Turnbull.
0: Oh, no, it wasn't. Oh. There you go. It wasn't.
4: Okay, thank you.
0: Hey, really good to talk to you. Thanks for calling in and playing the quiz with me, Leanne.
4: Okay, bye.
0: You have a good night. Bye-bye. Richie's in Yamba. Hey there, Richie.
5: Hey.
0: Hello. Tell me about your favourite fake flavour.
5: Oh, I did hear you mention it. I think the mango Wheeze bars, actually, over the mangoes.
0: Oh, the fake mango flavour. Yes, yes, yes. Yeah. Actually, my daughter's favourite fake flavour is mango. She loves mango slushies and anything mango flavoured. But then to come to eat the fruit, she's like, meh.
5: Yeah, I know. It's a tough one.
0: But yes, I know the Wheeze bars you are referring to. And yeah, the mango flavour is pretty yum. Cool. Thanks for bringing that one. But look, fruit seems to be dominating tonight. But on the savoury side, we've got a lot of flavours that don't exist, like especially chip flavoured stuff.

0: Oh, yeah.
1: There's no such thing as a real thing like barbecue sauce and burger rings and cheese bacon balls and all that kind of stuff. There you go. There you go.
0: There you
1: All
0: go.
1: right, Richie, do you know which Australian politician wrote the memoir Whether Bored or
0: Yeah,
1: Not?
0: unfortunately, I think I do know everyone's favourite Barnaby Joyce, I think.
1: Yeah, that everyone. Barnaby Joyce is correct, Richie. Nice work. Which river runs through the New South Wales town of Wagga Wagga?
0: Oh, it has to be the Murrumbidgee.
1: It is. Murrumbidgee is correct. Who played Dr. Watson in the TV series Sherlock?
0: Oh, the dude from the dude from John. No, no, that's his name. He's from.
2: Oh, I'll check the TV show. Is it the movie or TV show?
0: Was that the movie or the TV show?
1: No, the TV show, the TV show. Oh,
0: yeah.
1: He's good. You can see his face, can't
0: yeah,
1: you?
0: Yeah, he's in Fargo.
1: Yep. Oh, come on.
0: Is it Tim?
2: Yeah.
0: Oh, sorry.
1: I hate it when this happens. I hate it when this happens. I feel for you.
0: Oh.
1: Come on, brain.
0: Yeah, I can see him.
1: Yeah. And you got a brains trust there as well. Both of you are racking your brains.
0: Yeah. I can see him. He's next to Benedict Cumberbatch.
1: Yep.
0: He's in the English office.
1: Yeah. Oh, is he? Hang on.
0: Yeah.
1: Yes, okay. He is.
0: Yeah. Oh, my God, that's so bad.
1: That's annoying. I'm annoyed for you. What do you reckon?
0: Yeah. Oh, I don't think
1: not
0: it's coming.
1: But, all right. Pass it on.
0: Thank you.
1: No, not a problem at all. Well done on Barnaby Joyce and Murrumbidgee. Good to talk to you and good to play the quiz with you. Thanks a lot. Have a good
0: Thank
1: night,
0: you.
1: Richie.
0: Bye. Bye.
1: Luca's in Barrel. Hey there, Luca.
3: Oh, my. Oh,
1: what?
3: Hello.
1: What is happening? Hi. Are you okay?
3: Hi.
1: You seem
3: so
1: excited.
3: Sorry. We got so excited. We've never played the quiz before.
1: Well, hello, first time caller.
3: Hi.
1: Well, I'm excited too. Always love a first-time caller. So first and foremost, tell me about your favourite fake flavour, Luca.
3: We couldn't really think of anything original, but we...
1: That's all right.
3: Our mind went to the shapes, like the pizza-flavoured shapes.
1: Oh, yeah.
3: You know, the Arnott's biscuit ones?
1: Yes.
3: They're so good.
1: Yes. Those are some massive fake flavours happening there.
3: Yep.
1: Yeah.
3: Massive fake flavours.
1: For sure. And did you say the barbecue flavor or the which one?
3: The pizza one.
1: The pizza one. It's always
3: it doesn't taste like a pizza at
1: Absolutely
3: all.
1: Absolutely not. Nothing
3: no,
1: to do with it.
3: No, it's salty and good.
1: I wonder how they get away with this stuff.
3: I don't know, but I'll buy them.
1: Yeah. All right, Luca. Do you know who played Dr. Watson in the TV series Sherlock?
3: I feel like it's David Tennant, but we could be completely wrong.
1: It's not David Tennant.
3: No. That is
1: do
3: so
1: not,
3: embarrassing.
1: No, it's not. Do not let this discourage you. Always dust it off, try again, call again to play the quiz. It's been really fun to talk to you, Luca. Thank you.
3: Thank you.
1: Have
3: Bye.
1: A great night. Bye-bye. Miriam's in Rushcutters Bay. Hey, Miriam.
4: Oh, hello. I'll take you off speaker. Hello.
1: Hello. Tell me about your favourite fake flavour.
4: Well, it's the strawberry in strawberry milkshakes because
1: yes.
4: It's much nicer than real strawberries.
1: I'm with you. I'm the same with banana milkshakes, fake banana syrup. That's
4: yeah,
1: strawberry
4: no,
1: syrup.
4: Strawberries are so often disappointing.
1: Yes, they are. And strawberry yes. milk, oh, my goodness. I'll even get them in, you know how you can get the bottled milk-flavoured drinks?
4: Oh, yes, yes.
1: I'll favour the strawberries over the chocolate.
4: Yeah, me too.
1: Yeah. Oh, so yum.
4: Gosh, when I was young, we used to have straws for the school milk that would come round that tasted vile. And my mother got me strawberry-flavoured straws. So you'd suck the milk up through it and it made it taste like strawberry milk.
1: Oh, how much does your mum love you? That would be the best.
4: It really was.
1: Oh, for sure, Miriam. That's awesome. Wait a minute. Where on earth would you get strawberry flavored straws?
4: They used to sell them because
1: get
4: all
1: out.
4: The kids threatened to throw up if they gave us the warm school milk again.
1: Gap in the market.
4: Yes.
1: Oh my gosh. That's fantastic. All right, Miriam, to the quiz. Do you

0: Know who played Dr. Watson in the TV series Sherlock? It wasn't David Tennant.
1: Look, I'm hoping I'm thinking of the right Sherlock because there were two of them at the same time almost. And one had Lucy
0: We
1: Liu, but I think it's
0: Yeah, I know what
1: Martin Freeman you're looking
0: it is.
1: for.
0: That's who we're looking for. Nice work. Yes, the British one with the British one
1: Benedict
0: with Benedict Cumberbatch. That's
1: Cumberbatch,
0: right. Yeah,
1: yes.
0: Martin Freeman is correct. What's the current time difference between Sydney and Perth?
1: Oh my God. And you say it every night. Is it 2.5 hours? Thank you.
0: Real. Oh man, I'm so disappointed. But you gave us, hey,
1: Me too.
0: nice work on
1: Thank
0: Martin
1: you.
0: Freeman. Well done. Really good to talk to you too. Have a great night.
1: Okay,
0: Okay,
1: thanks.
0: bye.
1: Bye.
0: Michael's in Wellington. Hey there, Michael.
2: Hi, Serene.
0: Hello. Tell me about your favorite fake flavor.
2: I've got a quick story if that's okay.
0: Okay, yeah, sure. Go ahead. On a fake flavor about a fake flavor.
2: Yeah, well, I know we've had chicken sold already,
0: Yep.
2: but my story very quickly was I served in Afghanistan in the army in 2011. I was in a coalition cell with a British sergeant. Soldiers discuss food all the time. So it came up, the chicken salt came up in the conversation. He said, "What? What are you talking about?"
0: The Brit.
2: He was going, "Chicken salt." And I'm going, "Yeah, man, chicken salt. Look, I confess, I don't even like chicken salt." I didn't realize at the time that it was an Australian invention. But anyway, my Brit mate, was saying, "Chicken salt? What are you talking about?" I'm going, "Chicken salt, man." So,
0: And he didn't know. Oh.
2: well, I think, to the point, he thought I was pulling his leg. He didn't even believe that there was such a thing as chicken salt, right? So he was going, "No, you know what?" So anyway, I had my beautiful brother in Australia send over a bottle. I said, "Mate, send me a bottle of chicken salt," which he did, which presently arrived in 2 or 3 weeks, and I presented it to my British mate, and he was just over the moon. He was walking around the op cell with this bottle above his head, yelling, "Chicken salt, chicken salt, chicken salt."
0: Loved it. He loved I oh wow, we are
2: Well,
0: so fortunate. And you know
2: I
0: what?
2: guess.
0: You're right because it is Australian. I think we're going to have to get down to the real story behind the invention of this Aussie icon. We're going to have to do it.
2: Possibly.
0: How
2: No.
0: good's that? How good
2: Yeah,
0: is
2: no, it? it was pretty funny, very funny. And even like just the fact that he that it actually existed and I wasn't pulling his leg, there was actually an invention of chicken
0: Chicken
2: salt.
0: salt. There you go. Oh, what a great, what a fantastic story. That's awesome. All right, that's the gong, which means this question's going to be our last. You get it right, you're tonight's winner, Michael.
2: That's a bit scary,
0: I know,
2: but
0: no pressure. Let's do this. I reckon you'll get it though. What's the current, where are you, Wellington? Okay, New South Wales. Okay. What's the current time difference between Sydney and Perth? It is not 2.5 hours.
2: I'm torn, but I'm just going to have to have a guess, and I'll go 3 hours.
0: Oh
2: I was tempted, but yeah, that was my go, so.
0: Oh man, it's not 3 hours, but hey, all good. And thanks so much for that awesome chicken salt story. Thanks a lot, Michael. John is in Corinda. Is that right?
3: Yes.
0: Hello there, John.
3: How are you?
0: Very well, thanks. Your favorite fake flavor?
3: It would have to be the bananas from the banana lollies.
0: Yep. You know what? I feel like that is a very divisive lolly. The people that I know that don't like it really don't like it quite emphatically. And then the other side is they love it. I haven't come across anybody that's in between.
3: Oh, there is no other lolly.
0: All right, John. I know it's a great fake flavor. I'm with you. All right, we need a winner tonight to the quiz. What is the current time difference between Sydney and Perth? It is not 2.5 hours and it is not 3 hours.
3: It is 2 hours.
0: It is 2 hours. Woohoo, which means
4: Oh,
0: John in Corinda, congratulations. You are tonight's quiz winner. Nice work. I'm going to pop you on hold. Joe's going to take down your details so we can send you the ABC Evenings fridge quiz fridge magnet as your prize, along with a book. So congratulations. Nice work, John.
3: Thank you very much.
0: No, most
3: welcome. And chicken salt was invented in Adelaide.
0: It was. That's right. It was in Adelaide. How good are we? I mean, seriously, how good are we? All right. Good on you, John. Congratulations. We got a little bit of time before the news. So here's Van Morrison's Into the Mystic.

0: Yeah, and Van Morrison there with Into the Mystic. We're heading to the news. Then it's mixtape hour, and I want your suggestions for songs that mention an item of clothing. Text in early, 0467 922 702. We'll play it next hour.
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2: ABC News with Melanie Scott. Hamas has agreed to a plan for its disarmament in Gaza in what US President Donald Trump has called a monumental step towards peace and security. Middle East correspondent Matthew Doran has more.
3: He's made this announcement on social media, his usual approach to these sort of things. And he has said that Hamas has agreed to the complete disarmament, not only Hamas, but all other armed groups in Gaza. He's also saying that as disarmament is completed, Israeli forces will withdraw from territory inside Gaza and the International Stabilization Force will begin its work with a new Palestinian police force. Donald Trump has also paid tribute in making this announcement to three countries, Egypt, Qatar and Turkey, for their role as mediators here.
2: Gaza medics say several Palestinians have been wounded on an Israeli airstrike hours after the announced deal, which Israel is yet to comment on. Spain's Prime Minister and Interior Minister are travelling to the North African enclave of Ceuta, where almost 50,000 migrants have entered illegally from Morocco in the past 24 hours. Troops are arriving from the mainland to help the struggling local civil guards maintain security, as the BBC's Nick Beak explains.
4: There has been this big attempt for people to get across, but the question is, what happens to them once they're there? You've got the authorities that run this Spanish territory saying that they're overwhelmed, that there are reception centres which are already full up, that if anyone needs medical treatment, that the hospitals will be full. And also they say they're worried about the security side of things.
2: Major policy announcements are underway at the first day of the Garma Festival in northeast Arnhem Land, which is finished with a sacred dance ceremony. Nate Woodall reports from Gardakol.
5: Chief Minister Leah Finocchiaro used her address at the Garma Festival to unveil the agreement with the Riritingu Aboriginal Corporation, mapping out a new long-term land model for the town of Nullarbor in East Arnhem Land once Rio Tinto's mining leases expire in 2029. It comes as the Shadow Indigenous Affairs Minister Julian Lisa called for changes to native title policy so that landholders can unlock capital. The first day of the festival also saw Bluey, the cartoon blue healer, receive a warm welcome from Bungle dancers before thousands gathered to watch the Yolngu clans brought together through dance.
2: Details of Federal Labor MP Luke Gosling's alleged assault of Northern Territory's Administrator David Connolly were aired in court this afternoon during a bail hearing for the Member of Solomon. Joseph Hathaway-Wilson reports.
6: Luke Gosling has been prohibited from going within 50 metres of Northern Territory Government House and must give 48 hours notice to the Administrator's Office before attending public events, following a bail decision handed down today. While details of the two charges were scarce, the court heard the alleged incidents took place 30 minutes apart from each other at the NT Thai Festival. The first assault, one the Administrator didn't see coming, and the second, a hip and shoulder collision followed by an elbow jab to the ribs. Mr. Gosling's lawyer, Marty Ost, questioned the basis of the allegations, saying there was no corroboration for either of the claims and no independent witnesses.
2: A former captain of the Matildas says she'd boycott upcoming international tournaments if soccer's governing body sells stakes in its events to corporate investors. FIFA president Gianni Infantino has recently announced a bid to form a commercial subsidiary that would grant private buyers control over competitions, including the World Cup and Club World Cup. The next major tournament that would be impacted is the Women's World Cup in Brazil in 2027. Melbourne City legend and Olympian Melissa Barbieri says she'd support any efforts to defend the game's integrity.
7: If it's the right thing to do, then I think I would stand with any player or member federation once all the information comes out. If they decide to boycott, I would stand with them.
2: A man who won the World Paddleboarding Championship weeks after rescuing a woman bitten by a shark in Sydney says her messages of encouragement spurred him on. Charlie Verco helped save 34-year-old Leah Stewart at Coogee last month after she was mauled by a shark. Earlier this week, he went on to claim the Molokai Tu'awuhu Paddleboard World Championships in Hawaii. The 24-year-old volunteer lifeguard says he even came home to some words of appreciation. This is ABC News. We'll have more news in half an hour. 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

0: Hello, hello. It is great to be with you this Friday night as we're going to get into our mixtape very soon. And I called out what our theme is tonight, songs with a name of an item of clothing in them. That's going to be our mixtape theme tonight. Why? Because I want to know if you hold on to your clothes and wear them until you can't any longer. Or are you a sucker for the trends? Maybe you just can't help yourself from buying the newest thing you see in the catalogue. Give me a call, 1300 800 222, or send me a text, 0467 922 702, to let me know. If you fall into the latter category, it seems you're not alone. Culture writer Melissa Hoyer joins me now to break down Australia's obsession with fast fashion. Melissa, welcome to Weekend Evenings.
1: Hi there, Serene. Lovely to be with you.
0: Yeah, how would you define fast fashion?
1: Well, I mean, I guess the first word is cheap.
0: Yeah.
1: I mean, anything inexpensive and is sort of the moment is a trend that maybe we're all seeing, but we sort of think, I can't really afford to buy the, you know, the expensive version of the trend. So I'll go for the less expensive one. But, of course, you know, when people start doing that, they spend then lots and lots of money on a whole lot of crap, and then all that sort of crap ends up in landfill. So it's this, you know, dreadful kind of vicious cycle that, you know, so many of us are in or have been in, but I think, you know, more of us are becoming aware of it. But that said, Australia is one of the

0: the biggest, well, it is actually the one of the biggest consumers of fast fashion per capita. I mean, it's pretty scary figures.
1: Oh, far out. Yeah, it is. And you
0: Yeah.
1: mentioned it going to landfill, but also, Melissa, are you also noticing, because I mean, I've noticed, but I'm wondering more broadly, it's also going into op shops and secondhand shops. So, which is a place I love to go. I'd rather go to an op shop
0: Me
1: and a
0: too.
1: secondhand store and see what I can find, just spend some time. But now, or not now, but I just noticed that just slowly it's being a bit, I suppose, dominated by, by these, and you can pick them. No, I've already
0: Well,
1: seen
0: you
1: that. I, you
0: can.
1: can.
0: Well, and also, I mean, look, and we have to be sort of really, look, we've all probably fallen under the spell of getting onto an app and, at 10 o'clock at night going,
1: Oh,
0: I mean,
1: absolutely.
0: I'm going to have that, and that. I mean, like none of us are holier than thou at all, me included. But, when it does arrive, you sort of look at it and think, oh my God, that's a lot of rubbish. I mean, it's, this sort of bag arrives and it's, there might be one thing. And there's a couple of things that I've gotten over the years. And I thought, you know what, that's not too bad. But the vast majority of it is pretty crappy. As in, the fabrics aren't good. The colours are not quite what you saw online, or all those things. The length mightn't be right, the size isn't right, and because it is relatively inexpensive, people don't end up sending it back. So for those sort of five items you might get, one might be okay, but the other four that aren't okay, you sort of think, oh, can I be bothered going to the post office, sending it all back, and maybe saving 60 or $70? So it's, this sort of dreadful kind of, cycle in our brain is telling us, oh, I'll just hang on to it. Then I'll take it up to Vinnie's or to an op shop. But then a lot of those stores aren't accepting a lot of fast fashion stuff anymore because there is so much of it out there.
1: Yeah. Do you find just how are you when it comes to this? Because you're right. Like you said, we're all guilty. I'm guilty of it as well. I'll try, I think we were talking about this in the office, like shoes, I'll try to avoid buying online because I really need to try them on. I need to, give them a go. Probably pants is probably another one, but tops and that I've fallen for it as well. And then, yeah, the color comes and because it's cheap. You convince yourself or you tell yourself, because I don't want to go through the process of refunding them and going to the post office and sending it back and printing out the label. I mean, I think it's deliberately arduous so that you, in your mind,
0: You
1: tell
0: won't do
1: yourself,
0: it.
1: exactly, you won't do it. It didn't cost me much, just leave it.
0: That's right. And probably if you did add it all up, the stuff that maybe, that you didn't wear, you could have, got some money back, but often too the process of refunds, with just day-to-day stuff, that's a nightmare. So if you're trying to then send back something that's maybe worth 50 or $60, I think in our mind we just go, oh, you know what, forget it.
1: It's not worth the effort.
0: It's not worth it. And I think probably the one thing that sort of the take home that I sort of, take out of a lot of this, and I've been writing about fashion for like a million years and just observing it, but we sort of have to learn that it is ultimately much better to buy quality. And I know that's always sounds like such a an indulgent thing to say, but you're actually better to buy that beautiful, woolen jumper as opposed to buying sort of maybe five really cheap acrylic ones, from a fast fashion shop, because the real wool will last longer. But then often we think, oh, but do I really want to spend, $200 or $300? Why don't I just get five jumpers? That'll be $100. So we just have to get that kind of sort of wanting mentality out of our mind. But it is hard because when you look at all these apps and you sort of go, oh, I want one in that color and that color and that color. It's really hard to sort of get that out of your mind. And also people are wanting to showcase stuff on social media. So each time they put a shot up of themselves, they want to be wearing something different. I mean, it's a crazy world we're in now.
1: Yes. And we haven't even brought children's clothing into the
0: No.
1: equation. What do you think with that regard? Because I, have a child who's now sort of turning 13. So we're slowly getting into the adult sizes, which means they last longer. But growing children every, I'd say, what is it? Every, every half, like every season, basically, you're having to, change.
0: And with kids, because, you know, they are looking, they're on their computers, they're looking at trends and things. And maybe, well, certainly, you know, when I was growing up, and I know you're not so much you because you're younger than me.
1: Oh, but, you know, I wouldn't say that much, Melissa, but come on.
0: We weren't throwing all of the trends and all the online sort of stuff that kids are looking at now and going, oh, I want that, I want that, I want that. So, you know, they're wanting to buy more, you know, as opposed to maybe when we were that age, when we didn't need or want to buy as much as they are now. So it's, we're creating this sort of crazy sort of fashion beast.
1: Can you, and you mentioned it pretty much at the beginning of this conversation, but just want to bring it to the fore, what are some of the environmental impacts of opting for fast fashion over something more sustainable?
0: Yeah. Well, I mean, you just look at, I mean, there've been some extraordinary documentaries on the effects of just like huge tips of fast fashion in India, in like a whole lot of, you know, I will say sort of the third world countries where, you know, a lot of the tips that the fast fashion tips are, and they don't break down. I mean, so many of these fibres. Do not, they're not like a wool, they're not natural fibres.
1: Synthetics, yeah.
0: So they do not break down. And you know, we can sort of all, and I think we do this, we all sort of say, oh, well, you know, I'll just buy one. My one won't get noticed. But, you know, you can multiply that by 26 million people and it becomes a hell of a lot of potential landfill. So it's just, it's probably a process that we really have to start to learn more about it. But I think, you know, while we're still having so many fast fashion apps sort of thrown in our face, it's very hard to sort of learn to buy better.
1: Yeah. And Beck from Boronia on the text line says, I've never bought clothes or shoes online. I prefer to see the garment and try it on.
0: Good Beck.
1: Yeah, exactly. If you're like Beck or maybe on the other side of it, can't help yourself from buying the newest things you see in the catalogue. What do you think it is about fast fashion and feeling that need for you to, you know, get the latest version of whatever it is we're buying? We are talking about fast fashion. I'll be hitting up culture writer Melissa Hoyer with that question in a tick, but keep your thoughts and any even questions that you have coming. You can give me a call on 1300 800 222 or send a text to 0467 922 702.
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4: Across ABC Radio, this is Serene Damaki.
1: So, Melissa, how does fast fashion trick us into thinking we need the latest version of whatever it is we're buying?
0: Oh, boy. Well, I mean, if you've been on, and I'm sure a lot of our listeners would have been on some of these apps, I mean, they treat you like it is like, you know, you're like on a poker machine. I mean, it's very, you know, once you get on there, they're quite sort of seductive and they really sort of seduce you into buying that because you won't get it this price again. So there's a lot of those kind of games that they play. I mean, that's probably the main thing. But it also, then they start spinning wheels and saying, okay, well, if you buy five of these,
1: we'll throw
0: another two in. And, you know, so it's that sort of like that, you know, out they go. You know, you used to walk past these shops when you're in the city. I remember years ago, you'd walk past those sort of, you know, cheap, you know, the reject stores, and there'd be a guy out the front yelling out, okay, you know, out they go, you know, two for $4 and all that stuff. That's kind of the stuff we're seeing now, but we're just seeing it all online. So yeah. It's the same mentality, but they're just dragging you in with, you know, bargain, bargain, bargain.
1: And yes, I think my favorite, I'm putting that in bunny ears for you, is the when you get an email saying, oh, have you've forgotten something in your cart?
0: Yes. That happened to me the other day, to be honest. And I went onto a particular site and I just was looking up things and I put

0: the shopping example of, you know, someone standing outside and and calling out. Just, yeah, I suppose elaborate on that for us.
1: Yeah, well, I think, I mean, the one thing about that shopping, and I think everyone, you know, people either love it or they hate it, but, you know, the experience of shopping is something that I think everyone always used to look forward to. You know, you'd go to the shops, you know, whether it was Thursday night shopping or Saturday, and then when shops started to open on Sunday, it was like, fantastic, I'm going to go to my local, you know, what, you know, whether it's your local shopping town or whatever it was, and you'd spend the whole day just wandering around. But I think once then fast fashion stores and the stores and the apps kind of hit, those shopping experiences, we weren't sort of desiring them as much. Mm. So I think a lot of stores now and a lot of designer labels and a lot of designer brands are trying to make an experience going into a store much more of an experience. So they're trying, you know, some really smarty pants stores will give you a glass of champagne. They'll do all that stuff to really, really get you in.
0: Yeah, because they have to compete. They have to compete with the online world, and I will say, unfortunately, because I love the experience of getting out and sometimes just window shopping. Our producer Joe does not buy online.
1: Joe, he's the person. Isn't he good?
0: He never has. It all, you touch, you feel, you all of it. And I would just want to bring in Effie from Frankston into the conversation. Effie, go ahead. You also prefer the physical experience.
2: Yes, yes, definitely. Good evening, ladies.
1: Good evening.
2: And Joe. I'm the same, yes. I would rather feel the fabric. And for me, I want it to fit well as well, you know. I'm particular about that. I want the clothes to look nice. And I've never bought clothes online, and never shoes. Shoes is another thing.
0: I mentioned shoes as well earlier. I've never done that too. But yes, I think it's very admirable, the fact that you haven't bought any clothing. Yes, succumbed, a perfect word, Effie. Thank you very much, because... And it's a bit refreshing to hear that, unlike myself and you, Melissa, who have...
1: But I think it's also, Serena, it's also a time thing. You know, you've got a 13-year-old. You know, we've all got, you know, lives and things to do. Mm. If you're in bed and it's 9 o'clock, 10 o'clock, you'll get out your computer, you'll get out your phone, and you'll sort of go bing, bing, bing, bing, bing. And that's kind of... You know, a bit of shopping time might be 15 minutes before you go to bed, but you can kind of then tick that off your list. Oh, okay, well, I've bought that. You know, I've got a new outfit, or I've got a new, you know, accessory or whatever you've bought. Oh, that'll be with me in the next, you know, week or two. So it's you know, all of our lives, it's sort of pace, and sort of the fast fashion world sort of fits into that crazy pace of our lives. But you do get to a point where you think, how much longer can I sustain that kind of pace?
0: That's right.
1: And in my life.
0: Yeah. And also an element of, you know, I suppose passing down to the next generation, that not to, because I think I'm conscious of that. I think what I'll continue to try and do, rather than, you know, if we're just everyday conversations and something comes up and we need to buy an item of clothing, the first instinct isn't to pick up the phone and say, okay, let's see where we can find it. It's a let's go to the shops. So there's still, the default is still that, as opposed to the default being let's look it up
1: online.
0: I think the other component, I would love your thoughts on this one, that I noticed is, again, this was a particular item. This isn't clothing, though. It was something, an item that we wanted to buy. And it wasn't available in the shops. So we did go online, a big department store, an Australian department store. And funnily enough, it came up, but not in store, online only. So it's when the big retailers have their physical shop that you can obviously also go online, because you can click and collect. That's sort of another thing in terms of that. But they also have an online only marketplace. A lot of the DIY, massive DIY chains will do that as well.

0: I got a little bit cranky. I'm like, just put it in your store.
1: Yeah, yeah. No, I've noticed that, that often it will just say, oh, you know, this is an online only
0: item,
1: you know, purchase.
0: Yeah.
1: And I sort of think, well, why? Because, you know, if I did, as you tried to do, if you wanted to go into that store, why shouldn't it, why wouldn't it be on the floor in the store?
0: Yeah.
1: I mean, like, so this is where that fine line in between sort of the of shops, like retail store and online, it's just becoming more blurred. But yeah, so I think a lot of stores, maybe they just can't literally afford to be placing everything on the floor in stores. So they just keep it all in a huge factory and just hope it gets sold one way or the other.
0: Yes, I love Tom from Newcastle. I hang my clothes online, but don't buy them online.
1: Tom, clever Tom, I love that. That's really good.
0: Melissa, you mentioned cost of living and the pressures of cost of living. They're hitting harder than ever. How can ethical fashion compete with the low price point of fast fashion?
1: You see, and this is that kind of point that we sort of vaguely brought up. I mean, for an ethical company to say, well, this suit jacket is going to be $500, it's fully lined it with silk and it's wool and it's going to last you for 15-20 years. We all would love the ideal of that. And I think, you know, everyone, there'd be very few people who'd say, oh no, I only want to buy crappy fabric clothes. I mean, not many people would actually want to do that, but we have been sort of, you know, pushed into a
0: That's
1: corner
0: right.
1: that we have to, because it's just not feasible. And let's face it, clothing is the one thing, while we are all struggling with cost of living, that you don't have that extra money to spend extra on. I mean, we're trying to, you know, our electricity, our gas bills, all of that stuff, our car, our insurances, all that stuff takes priorities of being paid for, as opposed to you and I buying a cashmere sweater as opposed to an acrylic one from a fast fashion chain. So, you know, it certainly, you know, I think when we have this discussion about fast fashion, it's certainly never about bagging people because they're buying inexpensive clothes, because that's not the issue. You know, because most of us are being sort of, you know, bashed into this corner,
0: but that's
1: of
0: what's
1: having
0: interesting.
1: To do it.
0: Yeah, but that's what's interesting, isn't it, Melissa? You've brought up something that is just sort of percolating in my mind a little bit there, is that it forces it has a societal impact there in terms of classes, you know?
1: That's
0: those
1: right.
0: Who can, like the haves and the have-nots, yeah.
1: Yeah, it does. And then, you know, the beautiful irony when you look at then the people that own these huge fast fashion chains or online marketplaces, you know, they are the multi-trillion, billion, jillionaires, and they wouldn't wear any of the stuff that they're flogging on their sites because, you know, they're wearing the, you know, the $10,000 designer jacket.
0: And it's only $10,000 because of the system and how it's, yeah.
1: Yeah, exactly. So I wish we all had some kind of way to. I wish there was a kind of light at the end of the tunnel.
0: This or to even combat it. Yeah.
1: Well, that's it. But the one way that in France, this is an interesting thing. They've actually put a levy on clothes from some online retailers. So the fast fashion retailer has to pay, I think it's like 5 or 10 euro for each garment. But that isn't passed on to the customer. That is purely, well, it actually would be ultimately passed on to the customer. But at least France have actually done something a little bit sort of, you know, substantial. You know, we've got something in Australia called, I think it's called Seamless, which only design fashion companies can opt into it if they like. And they pay 4 cents out of a dollar on each garment they create, but it's not compulsory, you know. So it's, you know, it's a bit of a half-hearted sort of attempt at the government saying, okay, well, yeah, no, we're conscious of this. It's a bit

0: yeah, 4 cents isn't really going to make much difference on each garment. So, you know, I think that there needs to be a proper sort of fiscal conversation about the rise of fast fashion and how it is going to be combated, because, you know, it'll just go on and on and on and on and on and on, and we're just going to have more and more crap sort of in the world.
1: Yes, but hopefully to end this on a high note, and yes. It's picking up on Tony's text that's just come through, and a thought that I was just also marrying up with Tony's is the next generation. So Tony says, "Hi, Serene, my 21-year-old daughter buys secondhand clothes online, and she's yep. conscious of fast right. fashion and adding to the landfill." That, and I'm hoping that, yeah, this is maybe where we can, like I said, end on a bit of a high note, is that
0: yeah.
1: the next, I suppose, yes, these future generations, so we're kind of the generation
0: Absolutely.
1: That you and I are, Melissa, and yes. what we're kind yes. of seeing and what we're into. However, with that yep. awareness and that consciousness, these yes. future generations can hopefully affect change.
0: Yep. Well, I've got a 24-year-old son, and right. he's living in London, and he only buys secondhand clothes. Like he's not someone who thinks I need to go online and buy sort of, you know, 10,000 things, like, which I really appreciate that. But he's not doing it because he's sort of has been, you know, kicked into a corner to do it. He just prefers that because he sees all the rubbish and the crap. Yeah. He just doesn't want to be part of that kind of culture, which I think is a really great sort of mindset for that age group to be in. It's like your listener's daughter at 21. I mean, that's a great thing to hear, that there are kids, young people out there who are sort of going that way as opposed to the getting online at 11 o'clock like you and I used to do.
1: Sorry. Used to, and, yes. It is few and far between, I will say it. I will
0: yes,
1: definitely.
0: Absolutely, it is, yes. Me too.
1: I
0: me
1: even too. Took up crocheting a few years ago so I could make my own garments, Melissa.
0: Oh, so well, that is brilliant. Well, I'm going to take up pottery, but, I mean, I don't know whether that's sort of quite the same thing.
1: It has been wonderful.
0: I can't wear a pot.
1: No,
0: but
1: it's still something that is made yeah. by hand. It's wonderful.
0: That's right. Exactly right.
1: Power yes. to that, Melissa. Thank you for your generosity and time. It's been so great to talk to you. Thank you so
0: Absolute
1: much.
0: Pleasure, Serene.
1: All right.
0: See you
1: have yourself a great weekend. Take care. Culture writer there, Melissa Hoyer. All right. Let's get into our mixtape. We've been talking about clothing. So songs with an item of clothing in the title. You're bringing us some beauties tonight. Keep them coming. 0467 922 702 is the number to text in your best song suggestion or songs with items or an item of clothing in the title for our mixtape.
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1: On the text line, we've got Dolly Parton and a coat of many colours to kick us off.

Dolly Parton, Coat of Many Colours for our mixtape tonight. Songs with an item of clothing in the title. 0467 922 702 to send us your song suggestion. Next up, this has come through a couple of times on the text line. Nancy Sinatra, these boots are made for walking. Thank you to texters for sending it through.

from Nancy Sinatra with These Boots Are Made for Walking to David Bowie, Let's Dance. Put on your red shoes and dance the blues. Yes, indeed. Thank you for that texter for also bringing us that one for our mixtape, our theme tonight, songs with an item of clothing in the title. I love this next track.

David Bowie with Let's Dance. Another great track to add to our mixtape. Songs with the name of an item of clothing in the title. I mean, that Bowie song still works, doesn't it? Because what comes right after it, huh? Put on your, was it blue suede shoes? Yeah. Keep your suggestions coming. 0467 922702. Paul Simon, someone texts in, Paul Simon, diamonds in the soles of her shoes.

And Paul Simon, diamonds on the soles of her shoes for our mixtape, songs with items of clothing in the title. You want to add a song to our mixtape? Text it to us, 0467 922 702. Neil Diamond's come up a couple of times. Leather and Lace Stephen in South Yarra say Neil Diamond forever in blue jeans. Stevie Nicks and Don Henley also called out. And Tegan also says Forever in Blue Jeans by Neil Diamond.

And there's the Kinks with Dedicated, Follower of Fashion, to wrap up our mixtape tonight with songs with an item of clothing in the title. Coming up a couple of times on the text line from Stuart from Albury and KB, Raspberry Beret by Prince.

0: and Prince with Raspberry Beret wrapping up our mixtape. What a great playlist we put together. Thank you for all your song suggestions. They were awesome. All right, the news is next. Then from fast fashion to, well, not quite fast food, but not too far away. We're talking food labelling.
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5: ABC News with Melanie Scott. Hamas has agreed to completely disarm following months of talks with US President Donald Trump's Board of Peace, saying its arms would be stored and kept under the control of the new Palestinian administration in Gaza. The BBC's Jeremy Bowen has more.
6: Hamas, first of all, have a new leader, Khalil al-Haya. I interviewed Khalil al-Haya a year into the Gaza war in Doha, and he's a savvy political kind of guy. And I think that what Hamas have been doing is adopting more of the traditional strategies used by the Muslim Brotherhood. Now, the Muslim Brotherhood is an organization founded in Egypt a century ago. It's still very influential in many countries. And they use a strategy of using religious instruction, social and welfare services. So I think Hamas are trying to relaunch themselves ultimately as more of a political organization.
5: Israel is yet to comment on the announcement. 13-year-old Layla Jeffrey, who was allegedly murdered by a 16-year-old boy in Western Victoria earlier this month, has been remembered as a social girl at her funeral today in the town of Donald. Tamara Clark reports.
7: 300 people attended, creating a sea of pink ribbons, black hoodies and Hello Kitty pants, which were Layla's favourite clothes. Senior Pastor Lisa Woods led today's service, and Layla's aunt Caitlin presented her eulogy, describing Layla as a moth who attracted friends wherever she went. And Layla's father, Aaron, also presented a poem in Layla's honour. Layla was allegedly murdered at the start of July. Her family declared her missing to police on July 4th. Her remains were found days later in bushland near the Richardson River.
5: Gina Rinehart has put the ABC and its board on notice for comments made about the mining magnate in an episode of Race Around the World, a television show which follows six Australian filmmakers across 10 countries over 100 days. In the episode, aired on July 12, contestant Kate McGuinness portrayed a fictional scenario that involved a violent attack on Miss Rinehart, including using a stick to turn her into a big sausage roll. Miss Rinehart's company, Hancock Prospecting, wrote to the ABC board on July 23 regarding the continued publication of the episode. However, a company statement said the ABC board and senior management had provided no substantive response. An ABC spokesperson confirmed it had received correspondence from lawyers acting for Miss Rinehart and would respond in due course. Victorian teachers are threatening a third statewide strike in mid-August if the state government doesn't meet its enterprise bargaining demands. Members of the Australian Education Union's Victorian branch had a state council meeting today to discuss what next steps to take amid a stalemate over pay, conditions and school funding. Union President Justin Mullally says members are demanding Premier Ben Carroll come back and negotiate.
8: If that doesn't happen, then members will stop work right around the state for 24 hours on Wednesday, the 19th of August. This is a critical time for the Carroll government.
5: The Victorian opposition is pledging to expand the number of crimes covered by adult crime, adult time laws. Last year, the state government introduced sentencing reforms for children aged 14 and over, meaning those who commit serious crimes such as aggravated home invasion and carjacking now face adult sentences in adult courts. The opposition is proposing to add 5 more offences to the crimes covered by the laws if it wins the November state election, including theft of a motor vehicle and attempted carjacking. Shadow Attorney General James Newbury wouldn't rule out adding more offences to the list.
9: 87 cars are stolen every single day. We are seeing a crime crisis in this state. Frankly speaking, Victorians are sick of offenders being let off without a punishment.
5: A senior advisor to FIFA, President Gianni Infantino, has resigned effective immediately in protest at proposals to sell a stake in the Soccer World Cup. Carlos Queiroz has called the plan a bad deal for football, saying he had no involvement in this proposal and he opposes it unequivocally. The Asian Football Confederation, along with its counterparts in Europe and North and Central America and the Caribbean, have all opposed the plan. FIFA has blamed incorrect media reports for the hostile reception its plans have received. ABC News.
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0: Hello, I hope you're enjoying your Friday night, wherever we may find you across our country. For our last hour tonight, we're chatting new movies and TV shows and space and more. So for our weekend watch, Ehab's bringing us a review of the new Spider-Man movie. Yep, there's another one. Remember the last one left off with Peter Parker's life basically reset at the end of No Way Home. You know, no friends, no MJ, no Aunt May, just him. Tiny apartment, new suit. We're going to see what this new one brings. It's called Spider-Man Brand New Day. So, yeah. But he's also reviewing a new British sci-fi series with Emma Thompson and Rory Kinnear, which should be fun. I think I'm going to say fun, but it's confronting, that's for sure. And an intense cat and mouse thriller between an FBI agent and a female serial killer. That's a very much so a cookie cutter show, but nonetheless one to please. Then in space with Dan Lambeth, he has an update on the Swift Space Observatory, which is slowly descending back to Earth and needs a rescue mission to boost its orbit. But in the meantime, we have some science that has come from data collected by Swift, and it's about supermassive black holes. That's later. First up, food labelling in Australia.
1: Evenings.
0: Think about the last time you went grocery shopping. How much attention do you remember paying to a food label? Maybe you were contemplating buying something new. Do you remember how it grabbed your attention? Do you remember the label? Did it say 100% natural or something like that? A Four Corners investigation has uncovered products whose labels did not match independent scientific testing, and food industry insiders have told Four Corners that Australian shoppers are being deceived by marketing and labelling that makes ultra-processed foods appear healthy.

0: healthier than they really are. One of those is Min Sheen Tan. Min is a former food technologist who spent years developing products for some of Australia's biggest food companies. What do you think of those kinds of labels? How much are you consciously, intentionally buying into them, literally, figuratively? What do you reckon? We'd love to hear about your buying experiences and how you approach product, like food labels. You can give me a call on 1300 800 222 or text 0467 922 702. Min, welcome to Weekend Evenings.
1: Hi, Serene. Thank you so much for having me.
0: What are some other food label examples that we often see? I mentioned 100% natural.
1: Yeah, so 100% natural. Any words that use words like natural, real, wholesome, these are marketing words that they love to throw out on food products, particularly ultra-processed food products, because they get a free pass and there's no legal definition around natural, real, or wholesome. And basically, it gives the consumer the perception that basically they're either healthy or they're more inclined to be in their natural state. And also, basically, when it comes, so it's like there's the front of pack claims, and then there's the
0: fine print.
1: What we call fine print, yes, yeah. Of like your ingredients list, the nutritional information panels.
0: We also see these labels in baby food products, right?
1: That is correct. You see them a lot on baby food products.
0: How are these types of labels deceiving? You mentioned because there's no definition for natural. So do they just have to put a little bit of natural to say, how? How are they deceiving? 100% natural isn't 100% natural, even though it says it's 100% natural?
1: So, a great question. The thing is with the word natural is that it's up to your interpretation, right?
0: Okay.
1: So basically, if you say, hey, look, it contains fruit, right? But the fruit could be processed. It's no longer in its natural state.
0: Form. Yeah.
1: Right? Natural form. But you could say fruit is natural, right? So you could say, oh, it's like a natural like product, or it's got like a natural ingredient in it. But basically, it's going to give a consumer the perception that, oh, that must be healthy for me. So,
0: oh my goodness, even though that just sounds dodgy, Min.
1: I know.
0: Oh my gosh. Okay. I'm listening.
1: And you see it a lot with like products like real fruit. I mean, okay, here's the thing. What is real? Everything's real. You know what I mean?
0: Oh, man. But in context, so we're not taking it out of context. And look, I'm putting my hand up. I've done it. It's not, I may be going more likely to go down that side rather than something I know is just complete junk. I don't know. This is why I'm really curious to talk to you about it. And I want to get to that psychology side maybe a little bit later in the conversation in terms of work that you do in your profession as a former food technologist. But in context, if I'm looking at real, I'm thinking about real food and natural as in the natural form of a food in the context of me being at a shopping center, picking up a food product. Far out. You've got me thinking. So, but it works and it's deceiving, even though the food is not real and it says real food.
1: Yes. And here's the thing. So basically with these food products or ultra-processed food products, they are legally compliant, right?
0: Okay.
1: They basically, they are having their right ingredients. They are listing it out correctly. They have their right allergens. They are showing the nutritional information panel. So all the information is there, but it's just on the back of pack. So that's why I always tell consumers to basically take the front of pack and always check it at the back.
0: So literally take it at face value.
1: Yeah, take it at face value, literally. And then basically make sure that you actually check, okay, look at your nutritional information panel and how much sugar is actually in this thing? How much fat is in this thing? How much sodium does this product have? And I talked about basically in the documentary that there's the trifecta or the

0: bliss factor. And I've written a book about this. It's called For Food's Sake. And basically, I go into deeper detail about how this works to actually get consumers to keep coming back.
1: Yes.
0: Because with any food business, the whole idea is that it is a volumes game. And it's a volumes game that depends on repeatability. And repeatability comes from being consistent. So your product has to be consistent in terms of how it's delivering those sensory properties. That includes fat, sugar, salt, your mouthfeel, your texture, your crunchiness, right? So it's the bliss point plus what is happening inside your mouth, right? So that's why you can't stop at eating just the one chip. I don't know anyone who can eat one potato chip, right?
1: Yeah, even the small packet, I'm like, that's where I'll go. You can just have one small packet. That's enough.
0: Exactly. Yeah.
1: But I can't stop it. Yeah, not one chip. I need a few.
0: Yes.
1: I don't need a few. I want to eat a few, Min.
0: Oh, yeah. Don't get me wrong. I'm the same, too. Like, I love a good potato crisp. Like, get me a salt and vinegar bag, right? But I try. My heart is not to, like, eat the whole thing. But that's the thing. Me, like, I'm a food technologist. I know this stuff. Mm. Like, when it's happening to me, I can, like, oh, my gosh, I actually need to stop. But this thing has been engineered to keep you going, right? So, and it's really funny that, you know, it would say, for example, 25 grams is one serve. And it'd be like, for example, 170 gram bag. But, you know, we know people that would eat the entire bag of crisps, right? And that is technically the one serve. But how many calories is that? How much sodium is that? That is like a lot of fat too. Mm. And I think that's the other thing, which is a completely different topic about serving sizes, which I can go on.
1: Yes, like I was just going to say, oh, wow. Hours. Then we've got serving sizes versus that is a whole other topic on its own. Yeah.
0: Oh, yes. Yes. Which, like, I don't think it was covered in the documentary, but I think we'll save that for another time.
1: Yeah, we can save that for another time. And you did mention that, you know, the aim here for the food companies is to keep consumers coming back. The main driver for that is that the competition is just so intense.
0: Oh, yes. It's so intense. And, like, when you're walking down a supermarket aisle and basically, like, what you have – what you call category managers that, you know, they're making sure that, you know, like who is the, what's the average height of a consumer? You know, what is going to be at eye level?
1: Yeah.
0: You know, products at the eye level are actually, basically it means that that's what the supermarkets want to sell, or they're going to be in high demand from consumers and they are able to get more margins from them. Mm. So you will probably notice that products on the top shelf or the very bottom shelf of the supermarket, and depending on which one, it typically means that they might be outdoor of the supermarket, or their products they are about to no longer be around for very long. Yeah. And that's why everything on eye level is super important.
1: Yeah. Yes. Tony on the text line says, hi, Serene. I read the food ingredients on the food package rather than the food label, as I don't trust the food labeling. So there you go. Tony's definitely doing the right thing here. Would love to hear from you. Keep your thoughts coming. Any questions that you have? How do you approach food labels? Do you think unconsciously you're buying into the sell? Do you think we're telling ourselves they're healthy when we know they're not, because it's better than buying something, and this is kind of what I mentioned earlier, that you know is just straight out unhealthy? You can give me a call, 1-300-800-222, or text in 0467-922-702. I'm speaking with former food technologist Min Sheen Tan. And in a bit, we'll find out, we'll talk more in terms of the food technology side of things and how food products are developed.
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1: So, Min, you're a former food technologist. What does that actually mean?
0: Oh, I love this question. Basically, the food technologist is the person responsible for creating the different types of processed food, ultra-processed food, so anything that's manufactured. We're responsible for the taste, the packaging.

0: I've eaten banana milkshakes, so the syrup rather than the real banana itself. Do you have a favorite fake flavor?
1: Oh yeah, I actually do. I actually do enjoy the fake strawberry flavors.
0: Uh-huh. Like a strawberry donut? Strawberry milk?
1: Yeah, like a strawberry donut, strawberry milk.
0: Yeah.
1: Because it's actually quite different from an actual strawberry.
0: It is.
1: Right? So like your strawberry flavors are actually taking in like the sweet note of a strawberry, because strawberries can be quite tart. You know, yeah. They can be, yeah, and it'd be quite acidic. So it's not that super sweet from what you get from like a strawberry milk. But yeah, that's kind of like my kryptonite. I do like a strawberry donut every now and again.
0: Yeah, I'm with you. I like the fake strawberry flavor as well. Now, you mentioned processed foods and ultra processed foods. What's the difference, Min?
1: Oh, yes. I love this question. So technically, basically, every food product that we get is processed, but it's the degree of processedness. So there is a classification called the NOVA classification by a group of researchers who basically broke down the types of food that we consume as consumers. So processed food can be anything that is like, for example, washed cut vegetables that would be considered minimally processed, right? So it still has like, you know, for example, your washed spinach, your oranges or whatever, they have gone through some kind of processing.
0: Okay.
1: Yeah. Right. And then you have your secondary processed food, which is your food ingredients such as butter, flour, oil, things that you're not going to eat by itself. Basically, they need some form of transformation, like heating or mixing before you actually consume it. And then you have tertiary processing, which is, for example, like your canned fish, your canned tomatoes. I don't know, that was mentioned on the documentary. Mm. And your, just basically that has been your natural form or the food matrix in those products is still somewhat intact.
0: Okay.
1: Right? And then you have ultra processed, where basically you cannot tell what

0: or the food matrix in those products is still somewhat intact.
1: Okay.
0: Right? And then you have ultra processed, where basically you cannot tell what was the natural form, or the food matrix of how it's being derived is no longer basically recognizable.
1: Wow. Okay.
0: So that's, you know, talking about potato crisps, your protein bars, your donuts, your muffins, your cookies. Basically, it's all like the great yummy stuff.
1: Yeah. Wow. Right? But yeah, you can't even track it back to its source, like you said, the matrix, in terms of its natural form. It's been processed that much. Wow.
0: Yes.
1: What kind of, so what was clear to me when hearing you talk there, Min, of the secondary, you know, okay, we washed it, we cut it, we've added butter. So how far along the line do I stop understanding what you're saying when it comes to ultra processed foods? Like, so, what's an example of a process that is just foreign, like it wouldn't sound? Because, you know, I'm with you. Adding butter, adding things you wouldn't eat on their own, great. What else can happen? What other process can take place? Oh, preservatives?
0: Yes, so preservatives. And so typically ultra-processed foods, they typically would have additives such as preservatives, emulsifiers, flavors, thickeners, and these are all things to basically ensure that that specific food product is hitting a certain shelf life, a certain taste profile, a certain texture. Because without those additives, like, you won't be able to achieve it in its natural form, or it needs to survive the processing.
1: Yeah, right. Okay.
0: So typically, when I was a food technologist, we would only want to add those additives if we really needed to, right? If we didn't have to add them, we wouldn't want to add them at all.
1: Right.
0: Because at any point you're adding those additives, you're going to be adding cost. And also, obviously, a lot of consumers are becoming more aware of additives. And I have to preface as well that there's a lot of fear-mongering around additives. The thing is, additives have actually been around for hundreds of years, but just in different forms. So salt is a very common additive, right? I mean, we've had salted foods for like centuries. Mm-hmm. And then obviously there'll be some additives such as thickeners. So corn flour is a very common thickener. Mm. But then when you go to the industrial scale, you will have things like xanthan gum, carrageenan, which is derived from seaweed. And basically that's used in such a scale that is basically you wouldn't typically use it at home.
1: Right. So it's getting to a point where if you get into the ultra process, that's kind of a last resort, and that's okay, even if it means that that will result in a shorter shelf life, and that's okay. That should be the approach.
0: So here's the thing with shelf life. Supermarkets want like a long shelf life as much as possible. Hence why there's products that have preservatives. And also there's some products that literally will not last without a preservative. An example of this is hummus. You walk into your supermarket and you will find that a lot of hummus or spreads, they will have a preservative because without them, it will just go off. Mm-hmm. And the supermarkets will be like, well, we can't stock your product because it's only got like a 2-day shelf life.
1: Yeah,
0: as an example.
1: Really does. So, the fresh stuff doesn't last at all. You've really got to have it immediately. Okay. Yeah. All right. I'm looking at the time and, oh my goodness, it is flying. So, Min, how can we read food labels without confusion?
0: Oh, I love it. So basically, and here's the thing, when you're walking through the supermarket, it's so easy just to grab something. Like, I would say my like easiest hack is to, if you're looking at a food product, have a look in the nutritional information panel and look at the per 100 gram serve, because that's going to tell you like what's it going to be consisted of, like how much sugar it has, right? So like it usually be like per quantity per 100 grams, right? And then it'll be like, for example, 25 grams. That's basically 25%. And that will tell you roughly how much that's going to be
1: okay
0: in that product.

0: Right, okay.
1: And I would say, like, just ignore, like the marketing claims.
0: Yeah. Add in. Like yeah. Tony, don't worry about the front. Look at the back.
1: Yeah, look at the back. Always look at the back.
0: Always look at the back. Just quickly, a couple of texts come in saying that, hi, I love this topic. I have a great app that I use that I can scan food products and cosmetic products we're at with their barcode and find all the horrible rotten ingredients and additives that are bad for you and then find out more about them in detail of why they're bad for you. And it changed my life. I love it. Another person calls out the same app. I think it's called Yuka or something like that. But yes, I guess there are apps for that as well. We've got to leave it there. Unfortunately, Min, time has absolutely flown. It's been really wonderful speaking with you. Really helpful as well. Thank you for your time.
1: Oh, thank you so much for having me, Serene. And hope to speak again soon.
0: Yeah, thanks a lot. We might need to talk about serving sizes in the not too distant future.
1: Yes, definitely. Thank you so much.
0: Thanks, Min. Former food technologist Min Sheen Tan. Next, we're checking out what's new to watch this weekend with our movies and TV enthusiast Ehab Rashid.
2: Are there any winners in the cost of living crisis? What's causing the algal bloom?
3: Questions. They've never been more important. So the one thing we'll never question is our duty to keep asking. ABC News. Keep asking.
0: All right, time now to check out what's new to watch this weekend with our movies and TV enthusiast, Ehab Rashid. We're going to the cinemas and we're also staying at home this weekend. Hey, E.
4: Hey, Serene. How are you tonight?
0: Very well, thank you. You're going to start off in the cinema and you're going to start off with Spider-Man.
4: Yes, Serene. One of the most anticipated films of the year, Spider-Man.
0: Really?
4: Brand New Day.
0: I don't believe you.
4: I know. Well, I'm going to try to convince you, okay, because
0: we're all tired of all of this Marvel superhero.
4: I hear you. The last superhero film I saw was Supergirl. I was not a big fan of it. And it's been not great the last few years. I'll be the first to admit it. Fantastic Four didn't live up to snuff, I thought, as well. Ms. Marvel kind of low as well. But when it's done well, it's fantastic. Okay, and the last really great ones that we saw was the last Spider-Man, I believe, which was Homecoming.
0: Homecoming.
4: The one that had the other Spider-Mans in there. There was a lot of fan service. So they brought in like Tobey Maguire and they brought in Andrew Garfield, and it was kind of like seeing the Spider-Man from the other films. Okay. This one is actually the 9th Spider-Man movie that's been released since the first Sam Raimi one in the early 2000s. And for me, it's probably the best standalone Spider-Man film that I've seen. And I was very surprised by that. I was not expecting it to be as good as it turned out being. And I'll give you the basic premise. So at the end of the last one, the world basically forgot about Spider-Man. A spell was put on the world and everyone forgot about him. MJ or his friends, everyone in the Avengers, they don't know who Spider-Man is anymore. So the film picks up 4 years later and Peter Parker is just doing it on his own. He's basically he's living in New York. He's your friendly neighborhood Spider-Man. He's helping solve crimes. And the story is way smaller than it's been in the last couple of movies. But that's what makes it so great, is because they can rely on all the emotional, not baggage, but all the what you've invested in the last three films with them building the relationships that he's done. And it pays off very well in here. Like, they have a great balance of action and dramatic beats as the story goes through. And like I said, MJ and his best friend, they don't know him. And he's trying to, you find out he's kind of lonely. He's, not doing the best, mental wise, but he's doing his thing as Spider-Man and he's getting the love of the city and they're all right behind him. And what's so great about this film is the action scene. So people love seeing Spider-Man films because of the Spidey action, the web slinging, the going through the city on there. All that stuff here is some of the best I've seen in the entire franchise. The action scenes are great. The fight scenes, the film was directed by Destin Daniel Cretton, I think is how you say his name. Shang-Chi, he directed The Legend of the Ten Rings for Marvel. So, and they used the Jackie Chan stunt team in a lot of the fight scenes. So the action scenes feel very authentic. And it's just very, very well-paced story all the way through. You never get bored. You also get some elements from other Marvel characters. The Punisher is a character in this, John Bernthal. You also, Bruce Banner, Mark Ruffalo's in this as the Hulk. So they do have some characters that you're aware of from Marvel, but the story is a very personal, like down-to-earth, close like the small story of what happens in New York. Basically, Spider-Man's tracking down this new villain who seems to be able to jump from person to person. They seem to be able to go into people's consciousness, and we don't know who it is. I'm not going to say another word about that.
0: Of course not.
4: And you're trying to figure out who it is and what kind of threat they are and how it's going to tie into the rest of the films.
0: Okay.
4: We've got Doomsday coming up next, and this is kind of leading to that.
0: That's right, Doomsday.
4: Yes.
0: But interestingly, you've made me think about the fact that Tom Holland was never given, like never had the chance to do Spider-Man raw. Like he came into the...
4: The first time you see him, the first time you saw him was in Civil War.
0: That's right, where he was already Spider-Man.
4: He was Spider-Man. He showed up as a kid Spider-Man. Yeah. He's there and they give him all the tools. But here is his... on his own. He's got no one around. There's no more Stark. There's no more technology. Mm. He's just got the suit and he's got his web slingers. It's a very personal story. And that's what is so good about it. And yeah, it's just a crowd pleasing thing all the way through. I thought it was great. Really, really well done movie.
0: All right, let's hear a little of the trailer.
5: Hi, my name is Peter Parker. You don't remember me, but we used to know each other. Something bad was going to happen, and the only way to stop it was to make everyone forget about me. Because I'm not just Peter Parker. I'm Spider-Man.
0: All righty. In cinemas, everywhere, Spider-Man Brand New Day is this one. So we'll see. Ehab, what's convincing?
4: I think you'll like it, Serene. All right. I think you'll like it, because I know... You do like superhero films. I know you used to love them.
0: I do love them.
4: Just got tired
0: I'm just
4: of them.
0: Done, yeah.
4: And that's why I think you'll like this, because there isn't a lot of whiz-bang stuff around it. It's a very, like I said, simple story, and it gives fans what they want. So believe me, I think you'll really enjoy this. You get a chance to see it.
0: All right, let's go to streaming. Disney Plus has a new thriller crime series called Furious. So this is what, like a cat and mouse kind of film, yeah? I mean, a TV show?
4: Yeah, yeah. It's basically a FBI agent who is on the track of a serial killer in New York City. It's an 8-part psychological thriller from Liz Merriweather. She's the creator of New Girl, a series called The Dropout. Very female-centric kind of a writer when she's coming up with the stories. And this has Emmy Rossum, one of my favorite actors growing up. I had a huge crush on Emmy Rossum when I was a kid growing up. And she's just I'm a big fan of hers. And she plays an FBI agent who was a former New York detective, and she left the police force because of some reason that they divulge as the series goes on. And she becomes a FBI detective who gets kind of drawn back into a case of a wealthy businessman who looks like it's been an overdose, but she suspects of it being the second victim of a serial killer because she's traced it back to a similar crime that she was investigating when she was a police officer. And the thing is about this, most shows where you're chasing a serial killer like this, you don't know who it is. It's kind of like a mystery they're trying to build, but they let that go in the first couple of minutes. Like you see the crime being happening, you know who the person is. And so then you end up getting two stories of why this woman is doing what she's doing, and also the backstory of Emmy Rossum and her chase of trying to track
0: this
4: woman.
0: So the serial killer is a female?
4: It is. She's kind of like a femme fatale, Black Widow kind of a thing where she's trying to find she's finding wealthy businessmen, basically, and she's killing them. And we're trying to find out why. And that's what the crux of the show is, learning about – think of it this way. If you were to see because you learn pretty early on that the serial killer had gone through some really tough stuff growing up. She was trafficked as a child and some bad things happened. And then she goes – that's where the title comes from, Furious. She's on like a rampage of rage going through, you know, people that she thinks has wronged her throughout her life. And you've got Emmy Rossum and you get a lot of her backstory, and there's a lot of stuff that's in there that they talk about. They get into domestic violence. They get into how women are treated with regards to in society when it comes to crimes of this nature. And basically, I don't really like when they do this in shows, but every male in the show is kind of an idiot, except for one. He's the other character, Scoot McNairy, who was one of my favorite character actors. People will recognize him from Killing Them Softly. He was in a great Western called Godless, which is on Netflix. Great character actor. So he's the only other male character in here that you like. And he is Emmy Rossum's best friend. And they end up getting thrown into this case, trying to figure out why these men are, you know, being assaulted and killed, and learning about the backstory that led her to that. And they uncover a lot of stuff. It gets into police corruption and a lot of the stuff that we see in here. This isn't a show that isn't groundbreaking. It's kind of like really well-made episode of SVU, mm-hmm. I guess is the best way to put it. And I love stuff like that. When they have a detective story trying to track down something and trying to figure it all out in a gritty, violent world, that's catnip for me. And I know there's lots of people that like that kind of show. And, yeah, this is a great one. There's, like I said, it's 8 episodes. There's 3 up right now on Disney Plus. And I believe it screens weekly every Friday. I'm not 100% on the day, but it's definitely weekly, but 3 episodes available right now.
0: All right, let's hear a little of the trailer of Furious.
6: There are 3 victims we know of. Neighbors say they saw a woman.
7: Descriptions of her are all over the place, because
8: she's always hiding her face.
9: Your first case is an FBI agent, and you think you have a serial killer.
10: I do. Oh.
0: Furious is on Disney Plus if you want to check that out. As Ehab said, 3 episodes ready to go. There'll be 8 total. Let's move over to HBO Max, a sci-fi. It's called Years and Years. Now, this caught my attention only because of one person that's in it, E, and that is the Bank of Dave star. What's his name? Kinnear?
4: It is Rory
0: Kinnear. That's the one.
4: No. I was going to mention
0: Emma Thompson's also in this. I'm like, oh, tell us about this one.
4: Yes, and this is a 6-part British dystopian family drama. It's from Russell T. Davies, who was one of the minds behind Doctor Who. And it's co-produced by HBO. So HBO and BBC did this together. And just quickly, many critics, they consider this series one of the greatest television dramas of the last decade.
0: Jeez,
4: and
0: all right.
4: It's 6 episodes. I'm 3 episodes into it, and I can see exactly what they're talking about. I'll give you the quick premise. So the series starts in 2019, and we're watching the rise of populist politics in London through the eyes of a family called the Lyons family. Now, they're kind of a left-leaning family with plenty of family members, and they're experiencing life in London from 2019, and everything that we're seeing politicized right now, Serene. Like, if you look into your feed, you're going to see things about immigration. You're going to see things about crime. You're going to see things about AI, about, you know, spending too much time on TV, screens, the climate, culture, everything. Everything that we see now, they take a look at what the world might be if the rise of populist politics comes in. Now, when I say populist, I mean people like Pauline Hanson. And that's, if you look at Pauline Hanson's kind of persona right now, that's what Emma Thompson is playing. She's playing that character. She is a substitute for a Pauline Hanson who kind of comes up with her own party and is listening to the populist vote of the people. And it gets very, very interesting because we're watching it through this family's point of view. So it's like Emma Thompson isn't a main character. She's a background character. Like, they're experiencing the world when she comes up on the news. She's running for PM. She's running for Parliament. And as the world goes on, it gets to the point where we leave from 2019 and we move forward. And this is the great part of the series, that over the 6 episodes, it takes you from 2019 to 2034. So it jumps 15 years and it gives you, look, it is a little bit alarmist when I'm watching the series going, okay, easy, calm down. I don't think it's going to get this bad. But what makes the sci-fi so great is, and what makes any sci-fi so great is, when you watch it, the likelihood of it actually happening is not that far-fetched. When you're watching it, you go, look, if certain things happen a certain way, there's a very good chance we're going to see a world as they're depicting right here on this screen. And they get really into it, authoritarian politics, financial collapses, the refugee crisis,
0: AI
4: and biotechnology.
0: What's sci-fi about it?
4: The sci-fi is watching the technology. And like, science fiction, Serena, is just anything that would happen that would be out of the ordinary. So if you put in a premise in hand where it's, let's just say, technology is going to put a robot in everyone's house and it could lead to these kinds of things. Okay. That's sci-fi. That's automatically sci-fi.
0: I'm so saying, how is this one sci-fi?
4: You get all that kind of stuff in there. They talk about the rise of AI and just say if your child has a screen and they want to turn into something called a transhuman. Now, I didn't even know what that was. And they talk about this in here. And these are things that there are certain people out there that are dealing with, children that are spending so much time on screens and stuff that they start losing their identity. And they don't want to become another, you know, person or another gender. They want to become digital. They want to turn into the cloud. So these are things that they are giving it to you. Like I said, it's kind of alarmist and they're going to the extremes in certain points. Yeah. But like I said, it's kind of feasible when you're watching it, because the way

0: portrayed in the show, it's very real and it's authentic and it's organic. And you can see, oh, this is leading to that. And if this happens and that happens. And in the background, you've got Emma Thompson the entire time running as a out of, you know, regular two-party politic person and candidate. And she's gaining momentum. And why I say it's dystopian is because you see, I'm right now to the point, they're right at 2027. So I'm halfway through the series and I cannot wait to see how these guys are going to imagine the next, you know, 10 years down the track, what is going to happen, what they think is going to happen. And it's fascinating. I love this kind of stuff because you don't know where it's going to go. Unlike the last series we talked about where it's kind of, you know, SVU, paint by numbers, this is going to happen, you know basically what's going to happen. This is not that. This is not that at all. This, you're going in wondering, oh, look, I've seen kind of tidbits of this on the news, but this show is kind of articulating it for me from this writer's point of view.
1: Yeah, right.
0: And they get into sway heaps of things. Like in the by the end of, you know, the way to get me or most people hooked into a series is when the first pilot episode airs, at the end of it, if you just want to place the second episode straight away, you're kind of hooked. And that happened to us. Remembering What's Paradise?
1: Yeah.
0: And they had that great first pilot.
1: Mm.
0: This kind of made me feel the same way. At the end of the first one, I was like, wow, I can't believe that just happened. I need to see how it's going to keep going.
1: Mm-hmm.
0: And yeah, it flies all the way through. And because it's set in a real world and you're seeing people that you can relate to and the kind of strain these kinds of things happen on families and, you know, different sexual orientations in families and different financial situations in families and how they interact and how the pressures of everything outside, how the pressures of pharmaceuticals, how the pressures of alcoholism, yeah, all this stuff gets talked about in this series. And there's a lot to digest. And but that's what's so great about it. It's never boring. You're watching it going, okay, this scene is going to lead to that and, oh, this is going to lead to that. And you just want to see how the house is going to, because it's not giving you a rosy picture. It's being, like I said, alarmist, and they want to show you a scary version of what might happen.
1: Mm.
0: But my God, it's entertaining. And if you get kind of locked up in this kind of world, and if you love stuff like Black Mirror, you know, if you love,
1: I was going to say this is harking. Mm. It's making me kind of think about, yeah, Black Mirror. Yeah.
0: Yeah. And even Rory, like you said, the actor we spoke about was in the very first episode of Black Mirror, and he's kind of, you know, simpatico with this kind of thing. And
1: okay.
0: He's awesome. I loved him in The Diplomat too, Serene. We've watched him in he played the Prime Minister in The Diplomat.
1: Mm.
0: Great actor. And he does great in this series as well.
1: Okay.
0: Yeah.
1: All right, let's get a feel of years and years.
2: Look at the state we are in. God knows we need to shake things up. So I propose that in order to vote, every British citizen must take an IQ test.
3: God, what did she just say?
4: Are you saying that some people are too stupid to vote?
2: I've got you listening now, haven't I? Yeah!
3: Things were okay a few years ago.
5: Surprise!
3: Now, I don't know what to worry about first.
5: I'm only just beginning.
3: What's it going to be like for you?
1: All right, Years and Years is on HBO Max. Is that a limited series, E?
0: Yeah, it's a standalone. All six episodes are available. You can binge the whole thing, and I'm planning to. I'm finishing it tonight. I don't know what happens.
1: All right, if you want to check that one out on HBO or a paint by numbers, you know what you're going to get, popcorn kind of thriller, crime, you know, cat and mouse show on Disney Plus, Furious, or if you want to head to the cinemas. If you're a Spider-Man fan, Ehab is assuring you that Brand New Day is a great standalone superhero movie that won't disappoint, even if you're fatigued with all of the superhero movies. So Ehab with that,
0: yes.
1: Thank you. And we'll talk to you again next week.
0: Always have fun, a good weekend. Serene. Have a great night. Talk to you later. Bye.
1: We will get a space update next with our spaceman, Dan Lambert. That was our movies and TV enthusiast, Ehab Rashid. Including with Dan, what we previously thought about the cost of launching big spacecraft turns out to be wrong. Also, there's a spacecraft on its way to visit an asteroid, and it just swung by Mars to save fuel. Yeah, and just quickly on your say, at the ABC, we know that the best stories we tell start with you. We want to know what's happening where you live, what's working well in your community, what's not, what gives you hope for the future, and what are the issues that keep you awake at night. Is there a local issue that deserves more attention? Or perhaps there's someone in your community with a story that simply needs to be heard. Whatever it is, we want to hear from you through ABC Your Say. ABC Your Say is your chance to share your experiences, your questions and your ideas and help shape the conversations we're having across the country. Jump online and tell us what's on your mind. Have your say. Just

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0: A big hey to our spaceman, Dan Lambeth. Hi.
4: Hello, Serene. How are you?
0: I am very well. Thank you, Dan.
4: Excellent.
0: You're bringing us Swift. Swift is coming back into the conversation. You have an update for us on the Swift Space Observatory, Dan.
4: Well, I do. And, you know, the rescue mission, right? Remember, it's descending back to Earth, descending slowly back to Earth, and it needs to be boosted up to its orbit again. Otherwise, it's going to end up burning up in the atmosphere, and that'll be the end of it. But lo and behold, the rescue mission needs rescuing. Oh, the irony, Serene. Look, at the LIG spacecraft that was actually sent up there to rescue it is currently spinning uncontrollably in space. You know, the thrusters have gone a bit wrong, and apparently everything else, though, is working, which means absolutely nothing if they can't get the whole spinning issue sorted out. But if they do, they're planning to send it a software upgrade and then hopefully continue the mission to rescue Swift. But never mind, because NASA have already called the mission a success, whether or not LINC manages to rescue Swift or not, just because they tried, which is about the most stereotypical Gen Z thing I've heard this week, I reckon. But anyway, look, the rescue mission is not completely lost yet, but certainly things are not going according to plan.
0: No, but data's been collected.
4: It has, and this is good, right? So this is about a star.
0: This is a success. The trying part, don't know, but this is a success.
4: Exactly, right? And it does have, and there will be successes down the track because data gets collected, and we don't get to analyze it until later. But this is about a supermassive black hole, Serene, and you know, like. We sort of said that, you know, there's one at the center of nearly every decent-sized galaxy. You know, in our galaxy, we've got Sagittarius A star. And remember a few years ago, we had a photo of it, right, which looked like a glowing orange donut. And then we had another photo of the one in M87, which is another, you know, big galaxy nearby. But, I mean, did you ever think, you know, why is there only one supermassive black hole per galaxy? Yeah, and look, great question, but as it turns out, there doesn't have to be only one. You know, bit unlike the Highlander from the 1980s, if you remember that movie.
0: Yes, and we can't be definitive when it comes to space, right? We can't say there is only one. So far we know that there, you have to caveat, right? That there is one black hole per galaxy. But
4: yeah,
0: maybe not.
4: And there's so many out there. You just got to find one counterexample. And, you know, with so many galaxies out there, and that's what has been found. Swift has done its job, and it has found a counterexample. Now, you know, this particular one that it's found is it's a galaxy, you know, far, far away and all that sort of stuff. But there is a supermassive black hole at its center, but there's another one in that galaxy, which is about 30,000 light years away from the center, which is, yeah, basically on the outskirts of the galaxy. And what that tells us is that there might be lots of these rogue sort of supermassive black holes we haven't even started to look for yet because we didn't know where to look. We were just looking in the middle, but you don't have to just look in the middle, it turns out. So, you know, Swift picked this up because what happened was there was a star and it pretty much got torn apart by this second, you know, supermassive black hole in what was called a tidal disruption event. Normally these events, these TDEs, they happen in the cores of the galaxies, but in this case, there was an AI algorithm that was smart enough to work out that despite the odd location that it happened in, this event that it was picked up by Swift was also a TDE, which is a great find because we only get to see about 30 of these a year in the entire universe. But yeah, now we know that if we want to find massive black holes by looking at TDEs, we need to not just look at the galactic centres, but also on the outskirts of the galaxies as well.
0: There you go. More to find, hopefully.
4: I expect so.
0: Yeah,
4: a
0: hopefully.
4: Lot more.
0: Two space launches, but more so on the economical side of it. And look, I don't get it, Dan. You're telling me here that building bigger spacecraft would result in lower launch costs.

0: But it
1: actually turns out that that's not necessarily the case, but I'm still trying to understand why. I don't know, maybe the small mind of mine here is thinking, wait, if you're making something bigger, isn't it going to cost more? Not necessarily.
0: No, well, they're talking about per kilo, right, of launch. So, yeah, I mean, the big spaceship is going to cost more. But in terms of per kilo of stuff they can launch on it, they're hoping to get the cost down. But, this is kind of like that's pretty much it, really, in terms of rocket economics. We just want things to be cheaper. But we do get that, you know, primarily from having reusable rockets. So, you know, we take the SpaceX Falcon Heavy. Mm. And, yeah, for what I can work out, it costs around $150 million to launch in what they call expendable mode. But if you put it in reusable mode, it costs about $100 million. So, you know, if you've got a spare $100 million lying around, you can launch yourself a few satellites. But why would you want to launch in expendable mode, right, when it's more expensive? The reason is because if you're in expendable mode, right, the thing is not coming back. It's not going to go again. But you don't need landing legs. You don't need grid fins. You know, with all the weight that you save there, you can just carry more stuff, or you can, you know, go further. So as an example, we've got Europa Clipper at the moment, which is headed to the moon Europa, one of the moons of Jupiter. And actually, incidentally, it's going to be doing a flyby of Earth in December. So we'll probably talk about that at some point in the future. But anyway, what you need for that launch was a Falcon Heavy in fully expendable mode to be able to launch it because of the great distance that it's got to go. So, you know, the thinking is that generally, you know, bigger is better. You know, make a bigger rocket, the price per kilo of payload comes down. And we've had Falcon Heavy, which is about 64 tons in expendable mode. And then we've had Blue Origin's got New Glenn, and that can take about 70 tons. And then, of course, we had SLS, right? We had that was the rocket that launched the Artemis II just a few weeks back. And that took about 95 tons to low Earth orbit. So that's quite significant. But then we've got Starship, which is supposedly going to carry 100 tons if SpaceX ever get it working. But once we get Starship, that supposedly the cost of launching a single kilo will be about $100, which, you know, if you go back over the history of spaceflight, that's incredibly cheap. That's a bargain. But anyway, yeah, you're right, Serene. There is this new study out now which is claiming that there might be a ceiling on this, where you can't just keep getting bigger and bigger, you know, and still reduce the costs of launch, you know, per kilo. We might have already gotten to the limit. And if that's the case, you know, Starship might be the biggest economically viable spacecraft we can actually build. Now, the study's a little bit interesting because the authors started talking about the Airbus A380. Have you ever flown on that?
1: Sorry? Yes, I have.
0: Ever been on? And what were your thoughts?
1: It's more looking at it at the outside. When you're inside, I'm not fathoming it as much. It's when I'm looking at it outside. It is a tank. Like, it's huge. It looks bulky. It looks... You know, and I'm only saying this because I'm a bit biased and I love the 747. Mm. But
0: if it's not Boeing, it's not going, right, Sarah?
1: That's it.
0: It does, though. It looks enormous from the outside. You do lose that perspective once you get inside.
1: Yeah.
0: But the thing looks enormous as you're walking down the aero bridge to get on it. But the A380, biggest commercial passenger jet that we've had, and the authors of this study are saying, you know, that was an economic failure. Now, let's just look at this for a moment, because first of all, I think Emirates, who've got about 110 of those airplanes, might actually disagree with that. But also, yeah, sure. I mean, the A380 is not particularly well suited to certain routes. It's only really good between the big airport hubs, like, you know, Los Angeles, Sydney, London, all that sort of thing. You know, there are no A380s flying into Avalon, for example. But you know, it's really good at moving a lot of people between hubs. And this is what the airlines call a hub and spoke network, instead of the other one is a point-to-point network. Now, does any of this apply to space and rockets? Well, no, not in my opinion, you know, not yet.
1: As a pilot yourself who flies long haul on these commercial airliners, yeah.
0: That's right. Look, this is, yeah, it's completely, I don't know, it's apples and oranges, I think. But, you know, once we get, low Earth orbit, into an assembly and refueling point for flight into deep space. So in other words, once we're able to send smaller spacecraft up into low Earth orbit and then actually stack them all together once they're in low Earth orbit so that they can then go on really long missions into deep space, you know, then you can then sort of talking? Start to think of it, oh, we're talking decades into the future. But then maybe you're talking like a space hub and spoke network, right? And so maybe things will change around then. But you know, at the moment, I don't think it really applies. I don't think that's a valid comparison. But yeah, the immediate issue is really that rockets are so big and complex and require so much payload. You know, they just have to be cost effective, and for that they need lots of customers. But considering, you know, we want to go to the moon and Mars and then beyond, I don't think this is an issue right now. I think, keep building them bigger and we'll see how we go.
1: You mentioned Mars. So in about a minute, tell us about this spacecraft that was on its way to visit an asteroid and swung by Mars just to save fuel.
0: This was Psyche. Do you remember Psyche?
1: No.
0: We talked about this was the $1 quadrillion asteroid.
1: Oh, the now I remember.
0: The one worth about as much as Kyle Sanderlands is at the moment. But look, you know, the spacecraft's called Psyche. The US has sent it there so that it could lay claim to all those dollars. Not that that's what they're saying. But, you know, so Psyche, the spacecraft, is on its way. And we talked about it. It was in 2023 when it launched.
1: Okay.
0: But let me put it this way. Spacecraft is small. Space is big, and we need to save fuel. So what they do is they do what's known as flybys. And so they do gravity assist maneuvers. They'll fly by a moon or a small planet or something. And what happens is you kind of get a slingshot out the other side. Now, the interesting thing, Serene, is that you get a slingshot, your spacecraft speeds up, but that speed has to come from somewhere. So the planet itself actually slows down by an immeasurable amount, because that speed is being transferred over to the spacecraft. And, you know, we've done this for years. We did it back in the Voyager days, and now we're doing it with Psyche.
1: Wow.
0: Incredible.
1: That's incredible. Yeah. That is incredible. And you sent me a pretty cool photo that's worth trying to look up. It had blue on it, but you assured me that it's just due to filters from the camera. Represents craters filled with sand dunes. Worth looking up. Dan Lambeth, it's always wonderful speaking with you. Thank you, and can't wait till a couple of weeks' time when we do it again.
0: Pleasure, Serene. Have a good weekend.
1: Take care. You too. Thanks a lot. Our spaceman, Dan Lambeth there. We're getting close to the news, and it's Nightlife with Suzanne Hill. Hey there, Suzanne.
2: Hi, Serene. We're talking antiques tonight. We've got our antiques guru, Trevor Hancock, back on with us. I was just talking to producer Joe there, and he said, oh, I used to love watching Antiques Roadshow when I was a kid. And I said, oh, that's funny, because we're also going to be asking a bit later tonight about your favourite shows when you were a kid. So Joe's got to camp in that too with his love of Antiques Roadshow. What did you watch in the afternoons? Do you remember?
1: Yeah, it was a lot of Cartoon Network.
2: Okay, so what's a show that springs
1: to
2: mind?
1: I'm thinking it was definitely the Smurfs that I really loved back then. Yeah, that's springing to mind off the top of my head. There's probably more, but it's not coming.
2: Okay. I was big into, you know, the goodies, Monkey Magic.
1: Monkey Magic.
2: Absolute.
1: Yes, thank you. Yeah, see? Good on you, Suzanne. I loved Monkey Magic. Gosh.
2: I think it's our generation, Serene, very much the Monkey Magic people. We are also, and I know you had a question about this in your quiz earlier about Winnie the Pooh, who's turning 100 shortly. And so we are writer tonight. We're going to talk all about Winnie the Pooh. And I really want to hear from people if they've got stories about, you know, their favourite characters, or maybe Winnie the Pooh has a really special role in their memories of the books they read when they were a kid. So that's going to be part of the show. Yeah, all sorts of things.
1: Sounds good. And yeah, you're right. With Winnie the Pooh, I mean, you can't, from generation to generation, it crosses your path as a child in some way, shape or form. Thanks a lot, Suzanne. Have a great show.
2: Serene.
1: And thank you. Thanks for tonight. It's always wonderful hanging out with you. We'll do it all again on Sunday night. Till then, take care. Enjoy your weekend. And here's the news.
3: ABC News with Melanie Scott. US and Board of Peace officials say there will be multiple phases to the mass disarmament process in Gaza, but the timeline looks uncertain and Israel is yet to respond. The BBC's Yolande Nell reports.
4: In recent months, the US brokered Gaza ceasefire deal has stalled, with the disarmament of Hamas a key sticking point. But after recent intense talks between Hamas and regional mediators, President Trump wrote on social media that a monumental step toward lasting peace and security had been taken. Under a new proposal sent to Washington and seen by the BBC, Hamas promises an inventory of weapons, military production sites and tunnels. Its arms are to be stored and kept under control of the new Palestinian administration. They cannot be transferred to Israel. The process is linked to a phased Israeli withdrawal.
3: Around 60,000 migrants have crossed into Spain's North African territory of Ceuta from Morocco in the last few days via land and sea. Officials say at least 34 people have died while trying to reach the territory. Spain's Interior Ministry says it's working with Morocco to ensure the return of all who crossed illegally into its territory as soon as possible. Ceuta, who is separated from mainland Spain by the Strait of Gibraltar and has long been a focal point for migrants attempting to reach Europe. A recent artificial intelligence hack to three companies is not believed to have caused any major damage. AI firm Anthropic says its Claude model hacked the systems of three unnamed external organizations during safety testing after it was accidentally given internet access. It comes days after a similar incident involving tech giant OpenAI. Chief scientist at the AI Institute at the University of New South Wales, Professor Toby Walsh, says it could be the two firms competing with each other.
5: No damage indeed. It may have actually improved. And there's a bit of rivalry between OpenAI and Anthropic as who's got the most capable model. So since OpenAI revealed that their model was hacking other people's websites, it's a bit funny that Anthropic have shortly afterwards discovered that theirs has too.
3: A parliamentary inquiry into racism and discrimination against First Nations people is continuing in Queensland. Hearings have been underway in Brisbane, Cairns and the Torres Strait. The inquiry has heard from the Royal Australian College of General Practitioners, which warns racism in Australia is a public health emergency. Gunditja Mara woman Tabitha Lean is a founding member of the National Network of Incarcerated and appeared before the inquiry. She says racism is a widespread problem in Australian prisons.
6: One of the things that I raised was that when an old prison wing was being decommissioned in the prison I was in because it was run down and it was riddled with mice and rats, what they did was move all the white prisoners out, the non-Aboriginal prisoners out, and they rounded up 12 of us Aboriginal women and moved us into that decommissioned wing. And I see that because that's where they thought we belonged.
3: Youth mental health workers in Melbourne's West were forced out of their clinic this week after four masked men stormed in with machetes. Andy Yu reports.
7: Police say the offenders entered the Sunshine facility on Tuesday and assaulted two patients, then fled in a vehicle. The victims weren't injured, and officers say the investigation is ongoing. Workers say the intruders appeared to be targeting one of the patients. The Health and Community Services Union says the incident was completely unacceptable and deeply distressing. It follows a series of recent assaults on staff at the same service. And since Tuesday's incidents, staff who treat children with severe mental health challenges have been told to work off-site.
3: Advocates for people sleeping rough say tens of thousands of people in Australia are caught in a cycle of crisis, moving between mental health services, homelessness, hospitals and prisons. A Homelessness Australia report says persistent homelessness among people reporting mental health issues jumped more than 30% between 2019 and 2025. Homelessness CEO Kate Colvin says a lack of housing and support means services stop believing things can change for the better.
8: What we know is that has all sorts of consequences. And to be honest, the most devastating one is that we see that people end up passing away. So the leading cause of death among people who are homeless, sadly, is suicide. And it's because people don't have hope.
3: If this story has raised any concerns for you or someone you know, call Lifeline on 13 11 14. This is ABC News.
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2: Good evening, nightlifers. Welcome to another weekend. Suzanne Hill with you. We're going to kick off tonight with the return of our antiques and collectibles guru, Trevor Hancock. He's going to help you figure out if that piece you've got sitting in the cupboard is worth anything. Maybe he'll have some tips on whether it has a story to tell. Maybe you've got a story to tell about an antique that you have. We always get lots of calls and texts for Trevor, but sometimes they all come in at the end and we don't have enough time for everyone. So look, you can get on the board now, 1300 800 222, or text any questions in 1300 467 922 702. Now, a bit more nostalgia in store for you next hour. Guess which bear of very little brain is not far off marking his 100th birthday?

Yeah, you'll hear the story of how Winnie the Pooh was inspired by a boy named Christopher Robin. I want to hear your stories about Winnie the Pooh. We've got a mighty challenge. We'll be chatting with Andrew Romano in the States. And look, after the death of Bill Oddie from The Goodies this week, I thought we might chat at the end of the show about your favourite after-school shows from when you were young. What shows did you get to know after they were, you know, repeated year on year on year? Which ones did you love the most? We can start compiling the list now, and by the time we get to that, we might have been able to get together a few theme songs to play for you. Look, be a part of it. 1-300-800-222 or our SMS is 0467 922 702.

0: All right, nightlife, it's time to get out the good crystal and check what's hiding in the back of the cupboards because our resident antiques and collectibles expert, Trevor Hancock, is back with us. Trevor always says, if you own it, use it, don't leave it to gather dust. Have you taken his advice? Have you had some dinner parties with the fine porcelain? I'd love to hear how you're putting your favourite pieces and family heirlooms to use. And as always, you can ask Trevor anything. 1300 800 222 or you can text 0467 922 702. Trevor's from the Australian Antique and Art Dealers Association. There's very few antique questions he can't answer. Hi, Trevor. Welcome back.
1: Good evening. It's great to be back.
0: Now, it is kind of antique fair season for people like you at the moment. How many of these events do you attend a year?
1: We do just four a year. We do two in Melbourne and two in Sydney. And it's a lot of fun. You know, we pack up the little motor car with our bits and pieces and head off and hopefully sell some things, and you never know what we even bring back.
0: So there's actually one that you'll be at in Melbourne tomorrow. Maybe you can tell us a bit about that.
1: Yes, we're at an antique fair at the Caulfield Racecourse. And goodness, there must be about 40 dealers there. It's a massive fair. It's great entertainment, great fun, and you never know what you might find. And what I've done, ABC listeners who'd like to come along to the fair, come along. Tell them you're an ABC listener and they will let you in without any charge at all.
0: Well, there you go. Trevor's done you a favour, nightlifers. And I'm sure you'd love to speak to people who listen to the show too. So, I mean, that'll be your perspective. You will be there. What? Are you mainly there to sell your wares or to actually look at what everybody else has? How do you divide up your day?
1: Well, it's a lot of fun. You go along there and set up. Then all the dealers are sort of circulating amongst everybody else because you never know what you might find, what little treasure that another dealer doesn't quite know about. So there's this going on all the time. And it's also a learning experience because if you've got something that you're not quite sure of, you go and chat to some other dealers who probably have a little bit better knowledge than you. So you increase your knowledge. And then, of course, people coming in, talking all the time, telling us what they've got, showing us what they've got and buying things. And I have to say, don't let anybody tell you that antiques are out of fashion. They certainly are not. And if you have something

0: interesting. It's gone in a flash.
1: So what are your tips for people who go to these antique fairs as how to find a real treasure?
0: I guess, golly, as I've always said, antiques are a comfort food for the mind. So you can go along there and it's fun just to look what people have. It's an education experience. You can ask questions about what it is. Many people go along there to add to their collection or to start a collection. There's also some amazing vintage clothing there. And, you know, clothing from the 1950s for men and women is incredibly popular.
1: And that's considered antique, is it? Or at home at an antiques fair?
0: Yeah, it is at this fair. It just adds to the excitement and variety of the whole place.
1: All right, and how important is it to get in early? Is it one of those things where people are absolutely lined up at the door when the doors open?
0: Well, it is, I'm afraid. And we've been going for one evening and one day, and the fair has been packed out all day. So we anticipate it's going to be very busy on Saturday and Sunday. And if we have all the ABC listeners coming along, it will really be busy.
1: I tell you what, right now they want to tell me what their favourite TV shows were when they were growing up. What did you watch, Trevor?
0: Oh, goodness. Well, I listened at a very age to Kindergarten of the Air. That was on the ABC. That was a must when I was 3 and 4, so I started off with the ABC at a very early age. After that, there seemed to be a lot of American programs on in the 50s and 60s, and there weren't terribly many Australian programs. So I probably missed out on some of those Australian ones, but there were the Jetsons, Superman, I guess, was there. It's a little while ago, but I'm sure some of our listeners will have a better memory than me.
1: Yeah. Now, we do want right now, though, Light Lifers, for you to talk to us about your antiques and collectibles. Maybe you've got something you've been wondering about, whether it's worth anything, whether you can find out a bit more about the story behind it. 1-300-800-222 is the number to call. Now, Jim from Elwood says, I've got two 1960s Gus McLaren ceramic pieces, one owl and one bull, both with a brown glaze. They both measure about 20 centimetres. Have you got any idea what these might be worth, Trevor, or anything about them?
0: Have they got markings underneath them, something stamped underneath them?
1: Well, I can't tell. Jim, if you could give us a call, 1-300-800-222, that would be great. So I don't have information on that, though.
0: Right. That would be helpful. All I'm hearing is that there's a brown duck and a brown cow.
1: An owl and a bull.
0: Yeah. I'm sure that's the basis of good children's story, isn't it?
1: So Gus McLaren doesn't ring any bells for you?
0: No. No, look, it's proving a bit of a teaser, I'm afraid. There were lots of little potters and potteries that sprung up in Australia, UK and America and Europe, and they just might produce a certain number of animals in a certain style. They may have only gone for about, you know, 1 or 2 years and their potters moved on somewhere else. And apart from that, the pieces don't have any great influence on the world of antiques, but they can become unique. And somewhere in the world will be a collector for those pieces. But that's as far as I can go. I can't really give you much of a value for them.
1: All right. Thanks for the SMS, Jim. Now, let's talk fireside antiques, Trevor, because with winter here, you might well, nightlifers, have the luxury of an open fire going tonight. And with that, there are actually fireside antiques. So what would fall into the category of a fireside antique?
0: Well, you'd be surprised. Let's start off with spill vases. Spill vases are a little tubular vase. There might be one or two on a mantelpiece. And you'd put spills in them. You can make spills by, if you shave a piece of wood, you might get a long strip of wood that comes off. Or else children would get

0: newspaper and roll them up tightly, a length of about 10, 12 centimetres. So they're like tight newspaper sticks. They're called spills.
1: Right, they're fire starters, are they?
0: That's right. You put them in the spill vase, and if you needed a long match to light your pipe or cigar or light another fire, you put the end of the spill in. That would catch a light, and you had a fair length of time to light something else before you burnt your fingers.
1: Okay. So what era were they popular in?
0: Oh, they were very popular in Victorian times and Edwardian times. But as people moved away from open fires and then had gas probably, or when they got a little bit more money and they bought matches, they tended to move away from spills. The other part of that were Vestas. Vestas are like the normal redhead matches that were once very common. They're much shorter. And you'd have, men in particular, would have a Vesta case. This is a small little carry device with a flip lid. You put your Vestas in, and at the bottom of it was a serrated edge. So when you struck your Vesta against that edge, it caught fire. The phosphorus caught a light, and you'd have a little match going. Probably the most valuable Vesta cases are those made in Australia and made from gold. Very rare and very much sought after. And, of course, many of us would remember the bellows. I'm sure many listeners would remember those bellows to pump up and down, to pump air, oxygen into the fire and get it going. And I've seen Georgian ones that were very smart. They had a wheel you turned that sort of pumped air into the fire if you had a very smart household. The other one, many would remember toasting forks. I had a very smart sterling silver one that was telescopic, and you could pull it out so it became very long and you didn't necessarily burn your hands. And I'm sure many listeners have used toasting forks that were made in home using old fence wire.
1: Yeah, they probably wouldn't be worth too much. But what would, you know, a really quality old toasting fork be worth?
0: This was a Georgian sterling silver one. Mm. And I think, golly, that was about $600 or $700.
1: Goodness me.
0: Okay. It was quite rare. Mm. Good bellows. It's hard to get good bellows.
1: Do they still sell? Like, do people make?
0: Oh, yes.
1: Really?
0: Yes, they're sought after, and they're a decorative piece. Mm. And I remember my late mother was very distraught when the leather frayed on her bellows, and she had to try.

0: had a long handle, and at the end was a round or square cup device. So you could put you could make up a waffle recipe, pour that in the base of one of the cups, fill it with meat or jam or eggs or any exciting thing, put waffle mixed in the other half, close them together, put them in the fire, and they would come out as a nice hot waffle that you could have for supper or lunch. And I'm sure many listeners can remember waffle irons and how valuable they are, and what a shame we're not using them now.
1: Now, the one I remember, because we had an open fire when I was growing up, was there was always a fancy kind of metal screen that you would put across the fire, you know, after you'd put the fire to bed for the night or during the summer months. There must have been some very fancy ones of those around.
0: Oh, there were. And there's also one that's called a curfew. This was a more solid one. It was sort of circular in shape. You'd put that over the face of the fire, and you knew neither sparks nor wood would come out. And that's where we get the word curfew from. So, you know, there's a midnight curfew, means you cannot come out after hours because it's blocked. They're fairly rare to come across original curfews, but still very handy.
1: Goodness me, I've never heard of that at all before. Now, one of our texters must have one of these because they say, what is the value of a silver Vesta box, please?
0: Yeah, once again, it depends who where it was made. If it was an English one in good condition, probably about $150, something like that. If it was an Australian one made perhaps by a well-known Australian silversmith, and I'm not sure if I've seen one, but if it was one made usually by Steiner or Went in Adelaide, golly, you could be at $1,000. So that's the difference. Then when you start talking gold, that's a whole new ball game.
1: Now, with so few of us, well, comparatively few of us, having open fireplaces these days, I wonder, you know, how often you would actually find people even looking for these kinds of antiques for their home, Trevor.
0: Oh, they're always popular. Also, you'll find people who've bought an older home, but who might have ducted air conditioning, but they like to keep the open fireplace there because it has a nice homely feel about it. So to have those fire tools, pokers and tongs and those sorts of things sitting there, and fire dogs, it can look very comforting.
1: What was the fire dog?
0: Fire dogs are stands. And you rest your fire tools on the fire dogs. They're sort of a central pole that comes up and an arch on top.
1: Oh, yes, I can get a picture of one now that you describe it that way.
0: And the fire... No, I'm getting my animals mixed up. Fire dogs went into the fire and they were like a long sausage dog, to put it blunt, and they'd have a tail at the end. And the flat bit, you could lay your logs on it. So before people start ringing up and tell me I've got it all wrong, yes, I did have it all wrong. Fire dogs are like long, skinny sausage dogs, and you put the logs on the back to keep them up above so air can get in and they'll burn quicker.
1: Oh, so much fire paraphernalia in the olden days, Trevor.
0: Very much so.
1: Quite extraordinary. All right, we have Jill in North Yundarup who has given us a ring. Good evening, Jill.
2: Good evening, Suzanne and the antique man.
1: His name is Trevor, yes. Trevor.
0: Thank you for the compliment.
2: Look, I have got an old book that my father found. He was a truck driver, delivered wine, and they had to deliver this wine to a cellar. And rubbish had been pushed to one side in the cellar. And Dad picked up this big, heavy book. It's a leather-bound book, and it's called History of the Sea. It's the corners is leather-bound, and the cover is imprinted with gold.

0: old. And the pages round the edges have also got gold on them, and it's a limited edition. It was a limited edition, and I think, if I can remember, I've got it in a cupboard somewhere wrapped up in a pillow slip, and I haven't looked at it for, I'm 84, but there was a limited edition, and I think there was only 100 printed.
1: So just wondering if it's worth anything and if Trevor knows much about it.
2: Yeah, yes. Look, I don't know so much about that book. If you go to the Australian Antique and Art Dealers Association website, we have a number of very reputable books dealers and booksellers as members. They would be the people to telephone or send an email to, and they'd be able to help you out far better than I would. It sounds quite a luxurious book. I mean, that which you speak of is not a sort of a cheap edition. Using the gold, it makes it somewhat special.
0: Yeah. It's very, very heavy. It's like a piece of size, what do you call it, an 8-4 or whatever size book, and it would be 5 inches thick.
2: Yes.
1: Sounds like quite the tome, Jill. But why don't you take Trevor's advice and find someone from the Antique Association, the Antique and Art Dealers Association, who maybe specialises in books, and they can probably give you much more information about its potential value. But it sounds like a very interesting one. Okay, here's Jimmy in Daybro. Hi, Jimmy, or Dayboro. Yeah, I'm not sure how to say it. How do I say it?
3: Daybro.
1: Okay. What have you got?
3: Yeah. Oh, look, first of all, no dog should be put on a fire.
2: I was waiting for that. I was waiting for it.
3: Well, good. No, I'll send you a couple of photos in there on...
1: I'm afraid Trevor can't see our photos. He's in a different studio.
3: Oh, yeah. Oh, sorry. Okay.
1: So you better describe it for us.
3: That makes it pretty hard. It's an old Honda 90cc motorbike, like a postie bike, but it's a full frame. So I'm assuming it's from the 70s or early 80s. There's nothing seized on it. It's all in pretty good nick, actually. But yeah, without the photos, it's a bit hard for you to have a guess at, but... do you know anything about that?
2: Look, I'm afraid that is well beyond my expertise. No, I can't help you with motorbikes or, motor cars or anything like that. There'll be somebody around who'll know exactly what you're talking about. look, there must be motorcycle collectors' clubs around who would talk to you with glee and tell you all the information, but I'm sorry, I just can't help you on that one.
1: Oh, apologies about that one, Jimmy. Now, I've got, where is it? We have a Royal Dalton water filter, 1895. It holds about 10 litres of water, stands about 500 millimetres tall. What would it be worth, says Rosie?
2: Yes, these are really interesting. They were really important. Because we didn't have the clean water that we needed, and as we know, bad water led to dreadful disease and typhoid, particularly in Europe and London. We were a little luckier here in Australia, but many were produced. The ones that are really sought after are those made in, once again, those made in Australia. Many were made at Bendigo Pottery. I think Lithgow Pottery in New South Wales may have made them. So you put the water in and they filtered through a very porous china arrangement. And the other good thing about Australia, it kept the water cool. An English one, I think, might only be worth $100 or $200, but I've seen the Australian ones go for well over $1,000 if they are not damaged and if they have the lid and the bits inside as well, and the tap. So look,

0: An interesting thing. I can't see why they wouldn't work now. But the English ones nowhere near as valuable as the Australian-made
1: Right.
0: ones.
1: So if it was Royal Doulton made exclusively in England?
0: Yes, it is. But they would have probably made thousands of them. It's the same with those early potteries. Not only did they make water filters, they made terracotta sewage pipes and all those sorts of things as well. So Royal Doulton didn't make cups and saucers. They made very basic plumbing pieces.
1: Really? Okay. As well as all of the cups and saucers and everything else that they made.
0: That's right,
1: Yeah,
0: yes.
1: we've got Trevor Hancock with us from the Australian Antique and Art Dealers Association. If you've got a question for Trevor, the number to call is 1300 800 222. We're about to be joined by the crowd who've been listening to the footy. So if you want to beat them, hop in on those phone lines right now.
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1: And welcome if you've been listening to coverage of the Rugby League this evening across the ABC Radio. You're now on Nightlife with Suzanne Hill. We are talking antiques and collectibles tonight. We've got Trevor Hancock with us. He's on the board of the Australian Antique and Art Dealers Association. We've already kind of had a bit of a tip about talk about some antique art fairs that are on at the moment. We've talked about fireside antiques. We heard about some bellows and fire dogs and curfews, which I had never heard of before. But if you've got a question for Trevor, hop in on the phone lines 1300 800 222, or you can SMS on 0467 922 702. Much better if you can call, because then you can answer Trevor's follow-up questions. You know what he's going to say? He'll go, "Has it got a stamp on the bottom of it?" Aren't you, Trevor? That's normally your question. Now, last time we had you on, we were talking about gold fobs that were awarded to winning footy teams around the turn of the 19th century. With the Commonwealth Games on, we were wondering if there was a market for any items associated, you know, like old Comm Games medals or uniforms or equipment. Do you see much of that around?
0: Yes, their sporting paraphernalia is always sought after. We're still finding bits and pieces from the 1956 Olympics in Melbourne coming online, you know, or turn up different things. Gold medals, once they might have had greater amount of gold on them than what they are now. I rather think, being in Scotland and being what the Scots are like, they won't be solid gold medal. They'll just be dipped in metal. But there's an interesting story to them. And eventually, those Commonwealth Games pieces, clothing and that sort of thing, will come on the market. Once again, the rarer, and given the number of gold medals we've proudly won in Glasgow, they may not be as valuable as if we'd just won one or two. But sporting paraphernalia, early boxing belts, runners by well-known, you know, running heroes, always sought after, and particularly cricketing. People go crazy over early cricketing pieces, early Australian rules football, rugby. You know, the rugby caps, medals are very much sought after.
1: What is it that leads medals back, you know, into the market, Trevor? Because I would imagine that if I won a gold medal, that I would never want to get rid of it. But they do tend to come through, do they? People do want to part with them at some point.
0: Yes, it's really surprising the number of families who simply die out, who don't have children, no cousins, and eventually it'll be left to somebody who has no real connection to the thing but would rather the money. I know in Victoria, for example, well, Australia-wide, if a Brownlow medal was to come up, they're very much sought after. There are people who collect members' medallions from the Melbourne Cricket Club, for example. The early pieces like that are much sought after.
1: Now, Trevor, Rosie, who was the person who messaged about her water filter, says we use it every day with the rainwater. So there you are, still very much working by the sounds of it. Now, Greg in South Brisbane reckons he can offer some help to Jim, who rang in to talk to us about his motorbike, which left you and I both a little bit stupefied. Trevor, let's see if Greg can help out. Hey, Greg.
4: Hey. Oh, hang on. Let me turn the speaker off, Adam. Hi. This is weird. My first ever share house was in Daybro, where he is, and a while ago. And one of the girls, when you had one of those little, what sounds like exactly that motorcycle, and she left it at the house, and I taught myself to ride it at Daybro, up and down Mount
1: Don't
4: Mead.
1: Think there's any chance it's the same one, do you?
4: Oh, I wonder. but yeah, well, you know, it'd be weird if it was, but. Tell him that there's a motorcycle swap meet in Daybro in 2 weeks' time on the 15th of August at the showgrounds. So if he takes it along to there, he can, I don't know, either maybe possibly sell it or at least have it identified. I'll be hopefully there.
1: All
4: right. Yeah.
1: What colour was the one that you rode?
4: I'm pretty sure it was black and silver. I actually have one that I found. And I just was looking at it like I can look at it now. And, and it's red. I don't know, where was I up to?
1: All right. So motorbike swap meet, couple of weeks in Daybro.
4: It's probably a Honda CL90E. No, maybe between 66 and 69. And, if he wants to have a look for a engine number, the frame number I'm pretty sure is stamped on the left hand side just above the gear shift, and the engine number is somewhere not far away, either there or on the other side. So yeah.
1: All right. Well, Jimmy, hopefully that's some good information for you. Should set you on the path of being able to figure out what that is. Greg, thank you so much.
4: Yeah, no worries. Yeah. All right.
1: Now we have George, I've kept a circa year 2000 Cadbury Y2K bug chocolate as an investment. It's very generous, 4 centimetres in diameter. I reckon it will skyrocket in value as a collectible and be my pension in years to come. I think he's a little bit tongue in cheek here. George does wonder, might it have any value in the years to come though?
0: Let me be very clear what we're talking about here. We're talking about a chocolate bar?
1: Yes.
0: Right.
1: I mean, you certainly won't want to eat it in the years to come.
0: from what I've seen, it's probably got more cocoa in it than what we get in a lot of so-called chocolate bars now, so there's some value. Probably the most sought-after food that generally turns up are pieces of wedding cake from royal weddings. For example, you could buy a piece of wedding cake from the late Queen Elizabeth or Duke of Edinburgh's wedding. Those sort of commemorative things are probably more sought after than what sounds like a very interesting chocolate bar.
1: Sounds like a bit of a gimmick from the year 2000, really, doesn't it? Okay, George, Trevor doesn't think that is going to be looking after you in your old age, but I guess you can always crack into the chocolate if you really need to. Now, we're talking about Commonwealth Games memorabilia. David in Mount Waverley, you have some.
5: I certainly do.
1: Tell us about it.
5: Well, the situation is, I worked at the Commonwealth Games in corporate area. And as a thank you, every day of the Commonwealth Games, the people would give me a baton in colours, on all colours. So you would get a baton every day for the athletics. And then we collected them all up, put them in a display case, and I'm just wondering what they're worth.
1: So how many batons in the case, David? How many? I mean, is it like one team going around once, so four, was it for all the teams?
5: No. What it was that each day of the athletics, you would get a baton. So say however many days the athletics ran for at the MCG, you would get a baton. they would be handing these out to corporate clients each day of the athletic.
1: So it's kind of a commemorative or a baton for memorabilia,
5: it is
1: right?
5: A commemorative baton that was handed to corporates.
1: Mm-hmm.
5: And the other sports as well, which were held at in Melbourne at the time. So I think there's something like around about 15 to 20.
0: Yeah. Well, once again, the scarcer something is, the more valuable it is. So I guess there would be a number of those collections around. And what adds to something, if you had a famous athlete like Cathy Freeman had held it or something, that gives it enormous value. The problem is that I guess the Olympic Games has more kudos than the Commonwealth Games, but it goes back to the numbers available, and any of those things in many respects, you don't know the value until it comes on the market. Mm. A dealer might look at something. He has to then make an assessment, firstly, if he's going to buy it or she's going to buy it, how much am I going to pay for it and how much am I going to sell it for? That might give you a market price. And the other way is at auction. It's put up at auction publicly and the public then decides the value of it. But a lot of those things is very hard to determine the value without some sort of public access to establish the value.
1: Mm. David, are you looking to part ways with it?
5: Oh, no.
1: It's a funny thing. People love to know the value, but it doesn't mean they want to part ways with it, do they? So where do you keep it, David, this baton set?
5: It's a private place on the lounge room wall.
1: Mm. Right.
5: And every time people come and visit, they say, oh, how did you get that? Where'd you get that?
1: So you've always got a story to tell.
5: Exactly.
1: Yeah. Thanks very much, David. I guess, Trevor, that is one way that a lot of people would, I mean, we talked about the people who keep their things in the cupboards and don't use them because they're too good. But for a lot of people, these pieces are, they're real talking points in their homes, aren't they?
0: Yes, they are. It's fun to have something different in your house. And then it starts conversation. It's good to talk about the thing. And as I keep saying, antiques are food for the mind. They're calming. They stimulate inquiry. And just tonight, every time we talk, we get people coming on, talking about what they have in the house and the history of it. And that's a terrific thing.
1: Now, Rare Book Week has been on in Melbourne. What separates a valuable antique book from just an old and tatty book?
0: Oh golly! Look, there are many different things that make a book valuable. Certainly, the number. It could be who owned the book. If you're lucky enough to get an inscription inside a book, can add to the value. Especially if the book was owned by somebody, quite important, a senior academic or somebody who. J.K. Rowling, for example, if you happen to get a first edition and she's inscribed inside, here is my first book, I hope you enjoy it. Well, something like that, the sky's the limit. I don't know if other people are like me, I can't bear walking past a secondhand bookshop. I have to go inside. It's the smell of the place, the feel of the books. Without any doubt, there'd be a number of books there valued at probably at least $1 million.
1: Now, I was remembering earlier this evening, Trevor, I don't know if I've mentioned this to you before, I have this really old book. It's a picture. It's a kid's picture book. It's called Peg's Fairy Tale. And I looked it up online and first edition copies, which I think I must have a first edition copy of this. It must have belonged to my mother. I got in for about $450, which my jaw dropped open. I mean, it's got the most exquisite pictures that you've ever seen. Are you familiar with it at all?
0: No, I'm not. You know, there are hundreds of books published virtually every week. Once again, look, you need to go and see the members, as I said earlier on. They can look at it and they can give you a much better idea than I can. And many of them have great knowledge about these books. You know, they can tell you who wrote it, how they wrote it, how they arranged the illustrations, who bound the books. There are quite a few collectors who simply buy books for the binding and the illustrations in them.
1: Anyway, I know I ruined it because when I was about eight, I wanted to practice my signature and I ripped out pieces from the pages that had nothing written on them. So every time I pick it up, I want to kick little eight-year-old.
0: Suzanne, I don't know. I think we need counselling for you or something.
1: I just wonder if any of you nightlifers are familiar with this book. I think it's Peg's Fairy Tale. I think I must have a 1941 edition. It's gorgeous except for the damage I did to it. Okay, Trevor, we'll move on to someone else so you don't have to dwell on this too much longer. Hello, Coach in Mortdale. What have you got?
6: I'll try and condense it. You're familiar with the show The Simpsons?
1: Yes.
6: The cartoon show?
1: Yeah.
6: Homer drinks Duff beer, which has a distinctive yellow, red, Duff, all that kind of stuff, at the local pub. Tui's, the brand we have here, some years ago, this is back in the 90s, thought, let's make Duff beer. Simpsons got hold of it and said, "What are you doing? That's copyright infringement. You can't do that." Tui's went, "Oops," took it back off the market. I have a case unopened. I'm sure there's someone in America, their house is a shrine to the Simpsons, bar the case of Duff beer, unopened. Who would I see about, like, do you have an idea of that kind of thing?
0: No,
6: Also, in my divorce settlement, Peter gets X amount plus the case of Duff beer. That is in writing. No BS.
0: Well, I could say for legal reasons I am unable to comment on it. But excuse me.
6: Quite a rare piece. People have fans, but they wouldn't have a case.
1: Yeah, and I love the way that you managed to get it before Tui's had to take it back off the market. What do you reckon, Trevor?
0: There's many of you would remember those lovely signs on pubs in New South Wales and Sydney on mirrors with early beer advertising. Anything to beer with beer and advertising is very much sought after. There are a lot of collectors. I'm unable to give you a value on your post-divorce settlement.
6: In a trading post for $11,000 back in the 90s.
1: What?
0: Goodness me.
6: I'm not suggesting it's worth half $1 million, but I paid about $28 for it.
1: Yeah. And do you want to part with it, Coach?
6: I would say if it's worth $11,000.
1: For $11,000, you absolutely would, right? So you really you want to know sort of how to go about it, who to contact.
6: Yeah, who would you suggest I speak to?
0: Yeah, you're in New South Wales. I just missed that.
1: Yes, he is.
0: Look, I would try one of the auction houses in Sydney. That would be your best bet because, there are serious collectors of those for their man caves, and Tui's might even want to buy it back.
6: Back in the 90s, we made a blunder, Exhibit A.
0: Yes.
6: Yeah, cool. All right. Thanks very much.
1: Try one of the antique. So you're saying, Trevor, that there are items that are definitely sought after for man caves?
0: Absolutely. And when you see those early hotel advertising pieces, anything like that, are really sought after. I know the Ballarat Brewery had little stands to put a bottle of Ballarat beer stout in it with a brewer standing there holding the bottle. Well, I've seen those go for several hundred dollars at auctions. But see, they just don't do the wonderful advertising things that they once did.
1: Now, speaking of beer, Jeff says, I've got an old Tooth's Sydney barrel, and that must have been a beer barrel. I think Tooth's was an early brewery in Sydney.
0: Yes. Is it? I doubt if it be wood. It's probably an aluminium one.
1: I mean, it looks wooden from the picture that he sent
0: you. Oh, okay. It may have been an advertising piece. I have to admit, it's not really my area of expertise. I'm sort of bluffing my way through this this one here. I'll send you off to another auction house if I could, please.
1: Okay, Jeff. So hit up an auction house to see if you can do anything. I mean, it looks a reasonable size, this barrel that Jeff has. So that might be a good idea to send it that way. Now, if you do have any questions for Trevor, I've got about 10 minutes left. So hop on the phones, 1-300-800-222. Now, we have Carolyn says, I also have Peg's fairy tales. My mother was named Peg. It was given to her when she was a little girl. Yeah, very large book, about 46 centimetres in height. The pictures are, the illustrations are so beautiful. Yes, they are. I've never seen anything quite so beautiful as it, I have to say, Carolyn. Now, speaking of books, Penny says, I have very old, beautiful, large children's books. I'm in Melbourne. Where's the best place to go to find out about them?
0: Once again, look up, I haven't got the details with me, look up the Australian Antique and Art Dealers Association, and the booksellers who are members of that would be more than happy to help you out.
1: Hi, Suzanne and Trevor, says Mary. I have my uncle's World War II drill or swagger stick with a brass bulb head and AIF Rising Sun emblem. He fired ACAC guns during the Darwin bombing. Are the sticks common? Lots of sentimental value for me, says Mary.
0: Yes, there are a number of these around, although this one obviously has an interesting story, and if there's something written down with it, it adds to the value. Generally, swagger sticks you might pick up $40, $50, $60, something like that. But if it has a connection to a well-known military person or, as you said, an interesting military action, can add to the value to it as well. There are a number of dealers around who specialise in military antiques. And it would be worthwhile making contact with them. I don't think it's going to be worth thousands, but it could be worth $100 or $200.
1: So what's a swagger stick? I'm not familiar with them.
0: You'll see officers will have them under their arm, usually on the right-hand side. Now, somebody with better military knowledge than what I have could well ring in with the full use of a swagger stick. I'll leave it. Somebody, I'm sure, will know it all and can ring in and call us. I've seen some very elaborate ones. The earlier they are, the more elaborate, and who owned them gives them value.
1: All right, but if you get in your mind kind of a military parade and people doing things with sticks and sticking them under their arm, would that be the swagger stick?
0: Well, that's, yes.
1: Sorry, not a very technical description.
0: Those who know about them know exactly what we're talking about, I'm sure, would like to help us out.
1: Okay, can somebody please ring and explain the role and a swagger stick and exactly what it does? Now, someone else says, I have an Australian round 50-cent piece. Would that be worth anything? When did we have round 50-cent pieces?
0: They came out on 14th of February 1966 when we changed from imperial pound, shillings and pence to decimal coinage. Our Australian decimal coinage was designed by the great Australian silversmith Stuart Devlin. And Stuart Devlin, who was born in Geelong, also designed the Order of Australia. I was fortunate enough to know Stuart, and he told me, what came to his mind in designing the Order of Australia. He was keen to see the blossom of wattle on it. And he was the one who came up with the idea of recipients wearing that little button on their jacket that and the colour of the centre indicates the level of the Order of Australia that they have received. Going back to the 50-cent round coin,

0: coins. They were discontinued because they found out that the value of the silver in them was worth more than 50 cents. and they have a definite price, and it depends on the value of the silver on a daily basis. But I know a lot of people who buy all the ones they can because it's a cheap way of getting some silver hanging on. And as the price of silver goes up, the value of those round 50 cent pieces go up.
1: Okay. Well, I mean, any idea of a ballpark? I don't follow the silver markets closely. I mean, are you talking about a dollar, or could you be talking about substantially more than that?
0: Yeah, you're talking substantial. Look, it would be a guess that they might be about 10. Once again, somebody would know what the price is today. Mm. And then, of course, because the other thing was that they were round and they were somewhat similar to 20-cent pieces. And people with impaired vision and others had difficulty determining the difference between a 50-cent piece and a 20-cent piece. So then they were changed from circular to, I think they've got five sides now. So you can easily identify a 50-cent piece.
1: Okay, so if we started in 1966 with the round 50-cent piece, how long did it actually last?
0: Look, I might be 40 years, 30 years. Somebody will know exactly when they were taken off the market or, you know, taken out of circulation. You will frequently have somebody ring up and say, oh, I had to get up in the roof and fix the roof. And I stumbled across this box and I opened it up and there are 300 old 50-cent pieces in it. People were doing that. They hid them up there. They might need them one day. Then they die or somebody forgot about them. Plumbers and electricians are frequently finding interesting things under houses or in roofs, I can tell you.
1: Right. So it was very well known at the time that the silver 50-cent coins were worth quite a lot.
0: Yes.
1: Right. So it would have made sense to squirrel a few away before they were taken out of circulation.
0: Absolutely. And they were easy to come across. Not so easy now because everybody knows the value of them as silver alone.
1: That is the first time I've ever heard that. So, I've learnt it now. Too late for me to collect any, I'm afraid. Let's talk to Lynn in Penrith. Hi, Lynn.
2: Hello.
1: What have you got?
2: I have it is copper in excellent condition, and it was used beside the fires to hold the coal in it, and yeah. It's like the shape of a big like a big urn.
0: Yeah.
2: And I was wondering, is it worth anything? And this would have it came from a hotel that my father owned over 70 years ago, and it was there, I can remember, as a young child, seeing it there sitting in front at the side there of a big open fire, and it had the coal in it.
0: Yeah. The problem with the larger pieces is that those who own fireplaces now generally are much smaller fireplaces. And people don't like polishing brass or copper like staff once had to do. There would be a value. And the other part of the value is somebody might be clever enough to turn them into sort of a plant holder. There were coal holders. And goodness me, coal was a messy thing to deal with. Coal holders and shovels that you could shovel the coal onto the fire with. And the other thing some of your members might remember, particularly those in Victoria, might remember buying briquettes to put on the fire. These were produced in the Latrobe Valley. They were sort of like a bread roll type thing. Pressed coal, and you could put them on the fire. They produced terrific heat, but they also produced an awful lot of dust.
1: Yeah. All right, Lynn, thanks for that. There's Lynn in Penrith. Now, John says the 1966 round 50 cent would be worth about $28 in silver value.
0: Yeah, there.
1: And a couple of other people saying it lasted, it was in circulation 66 until 1968. Right. Now, just before we let you go, because there will have been people who joined in later, Trevor, you are at an antique fair tomorrow in Melbourne. And if people at the door say that they are, well, they're there for Trevor Hancock, they're an ABC listener, they can get in for free.

0: That's right. It's at the Caulfield Racecourse. They can get the train to Caulfield Station and just walk across.
1: And have you got anything particularly interesting in that you'll have in your little nook?
0: Well, this is really interesting. I found a gold brooch in the form of a pair of old wooden skis, and it's got a ribbon across it that says Kosciuszko. And they're made by a goldsmith called Mr. Dennerstein of Collingwood. And he made this brooch. He only existed for 1 year, I think, in 1886. And I found that, and a number of people I've shown it to sort of quite excited about it, with an interesting piece of Australian history.
1: All right, so you can have a chat with people about that tomorrow. Trevor, thanks so much for being here on Nightlife once again.
0: Okay, good night.
1: There's Trevor Hancock. He is on the board of the Australian Antique and Art Dealers Association. After the latest news, I want your memories of reading Winnie the Pooh. Here is the news.
2: ABC News with Andrew Kaloupas. Hamas has agreed to a plan for its disarmament in Gaza in what US President Donald Trump has called a monumental step towards peace and security. Middle East correspondent Matthew Doran has more.
3: He's made this announcement on social media, his usual approach to these sort of things, and he has said that Hamas has agreed to the complete disarmament, not only Hamas but all other armed groups in Gaza. He's also saying that as disarmament is completed, Israeli forces will withdraw from territory inside Gaza, and the International Stabilization Force will begin its work with a new Palestinian police force. Donald Trump has also paid tribute in making this announcement to three countries, Egypt, Qatar, and Turkey, for their role as mediators here.
2: Gaza medics say several Palestinians have been wounded in an Israeli airstrike hours after the announced deal. Federal Labor MP Luke Gosling has confirmed he's spoken with the Prime Minister after being arrested and charged in Darwin. Mr. Gosling is accused of assaulting Northern Territory Administrator David Connolly at a community festival earlier this month. After a bail hearing, Mr. Gosling says he's made it clear to Anthony Albanese that he'll be fighting the charges.
4: I have spoken with the Prime Minister and just been clear that I'm going to contest these allegations. And that I will continue to serve. Look, I can understand why people are asking a lot of questions about how this is rolled out.
2: A Jewish artist says she was encouraged to forfeit her residency at a prestigious studio after facing attacks online. The Royal Commission on Anti-Semitism and Social Cohesion is examining Australia's arts and creative sector. Nina Sadenes had been among hundreds of creatives in a private group chat, which had its information and messages leaked in 2024. She told the commission in the wake of that doxing, the Art Institute, where she was attached, told her it would be inappropriate for her to return.
5: I was told that if I did not leave the studios, there would be more incriminating, or rather more information released by unknown people that they wouldn't mention who, to sort of discredit and to damage my reputation. So I was threatened with that unless I left.
2: Major policy announcements have been made on the first day of the Garma Festival in northeast Arnhem Land, which has finished with a sacred dance ceremony. Nate Woodall reports from Gulgaha.
6: Chief Minister Leah Funakiyaro used her address at the Garma Festival to unveil the agreement with the Riratingu Aboriginal Corporation, mapping out a new long-term land model for the town of Nullarbor in East Arnhem Land once Rio Tinto's mining leases expire in 2029. It comes as the Shadow Indigenous Affairs Minister Julian Lisa called for changes to native title policy so that landholders can unlock capital. The first day of the festival also saw Bluey, the cartoon Blue Healer, receive a warm welcome from Bungal dancers before thousands gathered to watch the Yolngu clans brought together through dance.
2: The Asian Football Confederation has joined the growing condemnation of FIFA's proposal to sell stakes in the World Cup and other competitions to private investors. Here's the BBC's Adam Wilde.
7: In a statement, the AFC says FIFA President Gianni Infantino's plan could not realistically achieve the necessary broad consensus and unity required to move forward. So this latest opposition from the

0: AFC means the plans are now unlikely to be approved by members if put to a vote. And in another further development, Carlos Cordero, a senior advisor to Infantino and a former president of US Soccer, has now resigned, citing his objection to the proposal.
1: In the NRL, the Canterbury Bankstown Bulldogs have struck a blow to the Storm's dwindling finals hopes after a 36-22 away win in Melbourne. Here's Brett Sprigg.
2: An impressive second half set up the win for the Bulldogs after a 16-all halftime deadlock. Two tries to captain Stephen Crichton put the exclamation point on the victory, which puts Canterbury back in the top eight. The injury-depleted Storm now faced with the prospect of missing the finals for the first time in 16 years. Earlier in Wollongong, the Dolphins held off a fast-finishing St. George Illawarra Dragons, winning 28-22. Brett Sprigg, ABC Sport, Melbourne.
1: That's the latest from ABC News. 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
4: Hello, Nightlifers. Welcome to our second hour. I'm really looking forward to our writers' conversation tonight. I want you to join me in helping to celebrate the 100th anniversary of Winnie the Pooh. The lovable bear and his friends have been part of children's lives since 1926. And I'd love to hear what you love about Winnie the Pooh, whether you've got any special memories attached to the books, maybe the films, the story. Who was your favourite character? A bit later this hour, we'll find out what's been making news in Alice Springs. The Mighty Challenge will be yours to play. And after Andrew Romano, I want you to tell me about your favourite TV shows that you watched after school as a kid. With the death of Bill Oddie this week, it's had lots of Gen Xers like me. I assume boomers too, remembering watching The Goodies. But what did you love watching? We can start to compile a list now on the SMS and I'll see if we can grab some themes to play right at the end of the show and hear about your favourites. Now, before we introduce our guests to talk to us about Winnie the Pooh, Sienna, who's our studio producer tonight, actually has a really lovely little story about Winnie the Pooh. Hi, Sienna.
5: I think, like most people, I watched Winnie the Pooh growing up and read the books, but the real connection I have to it is my grandmother, my dad's mom, died when I was quite young. I was three, and she had dementia. So I never really knew her particularly well, and she never really knew me either. But the one memory I have of her is that she gave me a Winnie the Pooh book when I was maybe 2 years old. And you lose lots of picture books when you're little, but it's one that I've never let go of. And it still sits at my parents' house on the bookshelf. And whenever I think of Winnie the Pooh, I get to think of my grandma. And that's quite nice because I don't really have anything else to remember her by.
4: Oh, that is really lovely. And who was your favourite character, Sienna?
5: I was a Piglet girl. I loved Piglet.
4: Why Piglet?
5: I don't know.
4: All right.
5: Piglet's cute. Piglet's fun. Maybe I saw a bit of myself in Piglet. I don't know if that's a good thing or not.
4: I guess we'll all have our own characters. And given that they've got such a wide array of characteristics, there's probably no good reason why a lot of us have picked them.
5: Yeah.
4: I think Eeyore for me.
5: Really? I think that's pretty niche.
4: No, I'm sure lots of people will love Eeyore.
5: I think Tigger must be a fan favourite.
4: Probably. Well, we will find out, Sienna,
5: yes.
4: Because we'll get people to give us a call and tell us about their Winnie the Pooh stories. So they will, when they call in, they can have a chat with you. Right. And then hopefully we'll get a few people talking about their connection, your connection to Winnie the Pooh. Give us a call now, 1300 800 222 or the SMS 0467 922 70.

0: Oh dear, you might have noticed there's more of the willy-nilly silly old bear around at the moment. That is because it's been nearly 100 years since A.A. Milne introduced the world to the bear of little brain and his lovable companions, Christopher Robin, Piglet, and the ever-morose Eeyore. Tigger and his boundless energy came along a bit later. So what is the enduring appeal of this honey-obsessed bear's adventures and mishaps? Jane Sullivan is a book columnist for The Age and Sydney Morning Herald. She's written a book called Storytime about the magic of childhood books and joins me now. Hello, Jane. Welcome.
1: Hi, thank you for having me.
0: Oh, you're very welcome. And look, nightlife, if you've got memories of reading Winnie the Pooh, I'd love you to hop on the phones, 1300 800 222, or send me an SMS. Now, tell us about your copy, Jane, of The House at Pooh Corner and what makes it special.
1: Ah, well, it's very special. I've had it since I was a very small child and I've kept it. And the special thing about it is that it is signed at the back and upside down by Christopher Milne, who was the son of the writer A.A. Milne, and he was also the inspiration for the little boy in the stories, Christopher Robin. And the way I got this was quite strange. Back in 1979, I was a very young reporter on the Brighton Evening Argus in England, and the editor sent me out one day to Ashdown Forest because they were going to reopen the Pooh Sticks Bridge. Now, Ashdown Forest is the place where Christopher Robin used to play as a little boy. It was out the back of his parents' house. And Pooh Sticks Bridge was named that way because that was the place where Pooh invented the game of Pooh Sticks, where you throw sticks off into the river and then rush the other side to see which one comes out first. So off I went to the Ashdown Forest. I was very excited because I thought, I'm really going to meet the real Christopher Robin. He was going to be there. And I was a little disappointed when I got there because the bridge was very small and the trees that grew around it were very thick, so you couldn't see much. And Christopher Robin was nothing like I had imagined. Well, he was a middle-aged man, of course. He was very tall. He was very thin. He wore black-rimmed glasses. They weren't the cool kind of black-rimmed glasses. And he seemed quite nervous and not at all happy to be there. But he did his job and he threw the sticks into the river and then we all went off for a kind of reception afterwards, all the journalists and the photographers and everybody else involved. And I saw Christopher Milne in a corner, so I went over to him and I offered him my copy of The House of Pooh Corner and asked him to sign it. Well, I was absolutely nervous and Christopher Milne was absolutely nervous too. So in our state of combined nervosity, I handed him the book upside down and back to front, and that's where he signed it. So that's why I've got this upside down, back to front signed copy of The House of Pooh Corner.
0: Oh, what a wonderful story, Jane. And you got to go to Pooh Sticks. Prince, whose stick won? I mean, was Christopher actually throwing a lot of sticks in, or are the sticks competing with his that day?
1: No, he was just doing a kind of ceremonial dropping of the stick thing, really. I don't recall anybody else competing with him.
0: It's such a great game, Pooh Sticks, isn't it? A couple of years ago when I was in England, my family and I actually played it on the banks of the Thames right up near Windsor and had a great time just chasing our sticks along the river.
1: Yeah, well tourists go to Ashdown Forest now, which has been turned into a kind of homage to Pooh and his friends. And you can go to the bridge and play Pooh Sticks, but in summer you often have to queue up because there's masses of tourists waiting to play the game.
0: I've got Jane Sullivan here. Now, we're celebrating the 100th anniversary of the first book's publication. That was on October 14th, 1926. Jane, give us the whole story of how Winnie the Pooh emerged and was born.
1: Well, Winnie the Pooh was a teddy bear, which was given to Christopher Robin when he was very young as a birthday present. And he and Winnie the Pooh fell in love with each other and they became inseparable. And his dad, A.A. Milne, observed all this from afar sometimes. And he began to write some poems, first of all. He wrote poems which are collected in two books, When We Are Very Young and Now We Are Six. And some of those poems were about Christopher Robin and his bear. But he developed into full-blown stories in Winnie the Pooh, which came out 100 years ago in 1926. And the idea was that he gave everybody the impression that he sat down and nutted out these stories with his son, and they remembered them together, and they told Pooh, who was not so good at remembering the stories. But actually what happened was that Christopher Robin used to sit down and play with his toy animals, and sometimes his mum would join him and she would join in the games, and Nanny was all around in case anything got out of hand. And so it was really mum who contributed to the stories. And Christopher Milne wrote a little autobiography where he remembered that at a certain point the characters were developed enough for his dad to take over. And what his dad did was he went off and wrote, like he did everything else, solitary by himself. And he's a very successful author. He wrote lots of plays which were performed on Broadway and in London, and a lot of other things as well. But today nobody remembers him for all those things. They just remember him for Winnie the Pooh and the other animals that he created. So that's the story of how it all came about.
0: And so was A.A. Milne a playwright, a successful one, before the whole idea for Winnie the Pooh came to him?
1: Yes, he was. He was already very successful. And the thing is, nobody puts on his plays anymore, as far as I know, because Pooh just took over. That when Winnie the Pooh came out, it sold 150,000 copies in 3 months, which was absolutely unheard of in those days. And it just went on selling and selling and selling, and it got translated into about 80 languages. It's had all sorts of strange variations on the book, including a Latin version, which I think is the only book in Latin which has ever sat on the top of the New York Times bestseller list.
0: Were there that many people available to read it in Latin?
1: I think there must have been a lot of curious people who thought it would be a nice joke. And maybe there were also people who were studying Latin at school. But I think for most people, it was just a bit of a joke to buy it.
0: Jane Sullivan is with me. She's a book columnist. She wrote Storytime, a book about childhood reading. This was just after World War One. I mean, 10 years later. Do you think that, I mean, it's obviously endured, but did the time have something to do with how successful Winnie the Pooh was?
1: Yes, I think it did, because although it was a little while after the war had ended, I think people were still feeling a bit adrift and sad, and a lot of people had lost relatives in the war, of course, or fiancés or whatever, and they wanted to read happy stories that they could read to their children and go off into some lovely place where everything was beautiful. And I think that's why the book sold so well. But the funny thing is that the animals are not all exactly totally happy all the time. And psychologists have played with this idea, and they've accused all the animals of having some kind of terrible neurosis, and including even Christopher Robin, because they decided that because he saw the world through different animals, he must be schizophrenic. We've had a kind of very weird version of what the animals were really about from the psychologists.
0: Yeah. Now, Jane, I want to go back to all the characters in more detail in a little while, but I think what happened to Christopher Robin, or Christopher Milne, of course, he ended up wearing the legacy of these books, and it wasn't actually a pleasant journey for him, was it?
1: No, it was a bit mixed. I mean, I think he enjoyed the attention at first, but then some unpleasant things started to happen. He got stalked by journalists, and they pursued him, and they made up stories about what he'd said when in fact he hadn't said anything of the kind. So he completely lost his faith in journalists, which probably explained why he was so shy and nervous at the launch of Pooh Sticks Bridge. And when he went to boarding school, the other boys were very nasty, and they used to play tricks on him. And one of the things they did was play a record of Vera Lynn singing a poem called Vespers, which is about the little boy kneeling at the foot of the bed. And
0: so the one where Christopher Robin is saying his prayers.
1: That's right. Yeah. Hush, hush, whisper, who dares? Christopher Robin is saying his prayers. And they used to get Vera Lynn singing this over and over again, which drove poor Christopher Robin into a passion. And he eventually grabbed the record and he smashed it. And this all followed him into manhood, because he went off to fight in World War II as a soldier. And then after the war, he was a young man who was wanting to get a job of some kind. So he went to a lot of job interviews. But all anybody wanted to talk about with him was him and Pooh. And he really felt, he said in his memoir that he felt that he was, that his father had somehow got his success by standing on his infant shoulders and robbing him of his good name. And that was a kind of sad conclusion to come to.
0: Was he able to find a job through all of that?
1: Well, he ended up starting a bookshop, which he ran later on with his wife, and he did pretty well with that bookshop, and I think it was very much his milieu. He was happy with books and writing, and of course he did a bit of writing himself, although he never claimed to be a writer like his father. So I think that was a pretty happy place for him to be.
0: And Jane, what about his relationship then with his father? Did he come to resent him?
1: Yeah, in some ways he did, in some ways he didn't. The thing is that boys in those days in middle-class families didn't have much contact with their fathers at all. They spent most of their early years with their nanny, and then they went off to boarding school. And so up to about the age of nine, the only contact that Christopher Robb

0: things together when they were older, and they would play things like golf and so on together. So they did have some contact, but I think it was always a bit of a stiff relationship. I've got no doubt that Milne did really love his son a lot, but something held him back from being intimate with him. And Christopher Milne decided that, in fact, this was his way of loving his son. He couldn't play with him as a little boy, so instead what he did was he wrote about him as a little boy, and that was a way of showing his love.
1: I've got Jane Sullivan here. Nightlife, as if you've got memories of reading Winnie the Pooh, or I know once I started thinking about this, goodness me, I can recite so many of those poems from, you know, when we were very young and now we are six. I remember, you know, the one I still love, James, is James Morrison Morrison, Weatherby George Dupree. You know,
0: oh,
1: one?
0: Yeah.
1: Took great
0: yes,
1: care
0: I do.
1: Of his mother.
0: Yes, though he was only three.
1: Yeah, that's right. And actually, just thinking about it, it made me think, I don't think I would have grown up and reached this point. I said, oh, I was a huge fan of Winnie the Pooh. But when I started thinking about it, I realised I had so many of those books, which would have been my mother's copies from the 1940s around. They obviously took much of them in. And I suppose, I don't know if younger kids today still have Winnie Pooh as a kind of omnipresent presence in their life.
0: I hope they do. I mean, you mentioned Disney at the start, and Disney these days has a franchise which is worth about

0: $5 billion a year. So they do the spin-off films and spin-off books and all sorts of merchandise, which is a bit of a mixed blessing, I think. I'm personally not crazy about the Disney version of the animals, but I can see that Disney's done a lot to bring children all over the world to Winnie the Pooh. And what I hope is that they'll go on and discover the original books after they've made their acquaintance with Pooh through Disney.
1: And so, Jane, what's your first memories of encountering Winnie the Pooh?
0: I think I first would have come across him in the poems, because I remember having those books of poems when I was very young. And later on, I think I might have had Winnie the Pooh read to me, but I don't really recall that so much. My real memories, when I was about 6 or 7, I was starting to read, and then I could actually read some of those books and look at the pictures. And Ernest Shepherd's drawings are wonderful at bringing back the memories of Pooh. It's the perfect match, the drawings of Shepherd with the writing of A.A. Milne. You couldn't get a better match.
1: So how did A.A. Milne meet Shepherd? How did that collaboration come about?
0: I can't recall the exact way that they met, but it was that Disney made a film which made out that they were great mates and great pals. Actually, they weren't. They were professional co-operators, if you like, and that's the way it worked. And the funny thing is that the real Pooh now resides in the New York Public Library, and people go every year to visit him and the other animals, and they're in a special bulletproof glass case. And the thing about the real Pooh is that he doesn't look anything like the Pooh in the drawings. And that is because when Mr. Shepherd was doing the drawings, he based his drawings on a teddy bear called Growler, which was owned by his own son. So what he's really drawing is Growler rather than the real Winnie the Pooh. But of course, now we all have that image fixed in our minds, and that's what Winnie the Pooh looks like. And we sort of forget about the real Winnie the Pooh.
1: And so when it went to be published, did publishers think it was going to work, or they were a bit
0: they were very doubtful, because the publishers were Methuen, and they never published a children's book before. They specialised in rather dry non-fiction books for adults, and very serious books, and this was a big gamble for them, and they're not at all sure it would work. So what they did was they tried out a kind of preparatory story which was published in the London Daily Mail on Christmas Eve, and that was a huge hit, and lots of people responded to that. So they thought, oh good, we must be onto something here. But I think even they must have been absolutely flabbergasted at the success of Winnie the Pooh. It just took everybody by surprise, including the author.
1: All right, so if we go back to the characters, Jane, I mean, what is it you think makes Pooh so lovable?
0: Well, it's partly the drawing, because it's that little eye of his, the little dot, which is focus quite low down near his mouth. And somehow when you look at that, as Christopher Milne observed, you see the whole character of Pooh. I think all the animals are lovable in their different way, but they're also like flawed human beings. We can see their weaknesses and their sillinesses and their pretense and so on. But we forgive them for what they do. And you've got sort of pompous creatures like Owl, and you've got the very depressive Eeyore, who's an instantly recognisable character to children and adults. You've got the insufferably bouncy Tigger, Rabbit, who rushes around organising everybody yet never seems to get anything done. We all know a rabbit or two, I'm sure. And Piglet, who's very timid. He's very small and very shy, and he's always trying to cover up the fact that he's terrified. But he does rise to a few moments where he becomes a bit of a hero, and we love that. And Pooh, of course, is the most lovable of character of all. He's very honest. He's very humble. He's very creative. He makes up all these little poems he calls hums, and he sings them to himself. But he doesn't actually think they're much good. So he's not at all, you know, have any inflated opinion of himself. And Christopher Robin loves him to bits. And of course, Pooh just loves him back. It's very simple, really. And he thinks of himself as a bear of very little brain, and so does everybody else. But actually, when you get to know Pooh a bit, you realise he's quite wise in some ways. And people have pointed this out, that he's not as silly as some of the other characters around him, but he thinks he's a bear of very little brain.
1: And the Australian references, Kanga and Roo, did they come along a bit later?
0: Yeah. What happened was that Winnie the Pooh was the first toy

0: Christopher Robin had, and then he gradually acquired other toys. I think the last one was Tigger. Kangaroo and Roo, well, they all came from a big toy shop like Hamleys or could have been Harrods. I think it was Harrods in London, because that's where you went to buy toys if you had a certain amount of money. And so, yeah, I don't think there's anything very specifically Australian about Kangaroo and Roo, apart from the fact that they were kangaroos.
1: Now, who's your favourite character?
0: Oh, that's a hard one. I do have a soft spot for Eeyore because he is so long-suffering and he's so passive-aggressive. He makes everybody feel guilty just, you know, by being sort of apparently humble and long-suffering. And everybody ends up thinking, oh, God, we must do something for poor Eeyore. So he actually does quite well in the end.
1: And I wonder if of all the characters, Eeyore is perhaps the one who's kind of seeped most into broad consciousness, and that, you know, you look at somebody who was always kind of depressed and groaning and described them as a real Eeyore.
0: Exactly, I think so. And I can see descendants of his in modern fiction or recent fiction. That, for example, that The Hitchhiker's Guide to the Galaxy has Marvin, the paranoid android, who is terribly depressed and speaks in this very gloomy voice. You know, the first million years are the worst, and then I went into a sort of decline. That's very Eeyore. So I think we all owe a lot to the different characters, but perhaps particularly Eeyore.
1: Now, the other thing I was thinking, which I think is quite magical about the books, is that you have this world that you can disappear into. And the books always have little maps, don't they? So you know you're in the Hundred Acre Wood. But you can,
0: yeah.
1: I mean,
0: yeah.
1: For me as a child, going into a world where you could trace where you were on a map and see all those little pictures was always such a delight.
0: It was, yes. I used to love maps in books, and the house at Pooh Corner has this fabulous frontispiece at the front and back, which is a map of the Hundred Acre Wood, so you can find out where everything happened. And maps are just great, aren't they? In fact, one of those maps, one of the original drawings, sold for a record price at an auction. I think it's the most ever paid for a drawing, and it was, I can't remember the exact amount, but it's something like £400,000.
1: Goodness me. Mm. So you mentioned, Jane, you went to that opening of Pooh Stick's Bridge. That would have been in the 70s.
0: Yeah.
1: So by the time we got there, what the kind of reputation of Pooh was such that there was, you know, kind of appetite for something like this to really mark out the important places that had been a part of the inspiration for Winnie the Pooh?
0: Yes, I think it had grown by then, and it's gone on growing since, because when I went to Ashdown Forest that time in 1979, it was just a forest, you know. There was nothing special about it except this bridge that we all went to. But I can't even remember there was a sign up saying this is the Pooh Stick's Bridge. But now it's been turned into a total tourist trap, if you like. You can go there and play Pooh Sticks. You can visit all the various houses of the animals. And there's a little village nearby where you can go to the Poohseum, as in Pooh Museum. And it also has a little tea shop where you can have Pooh toast with honey. So all these things have kind of grown out of the original Pooh story. And Disney's got in on it everywhere. If you go online, a lot of the websites you find are completely Disneyfied, and they're selling all sorts of Disney stuff to you.
1: What do you think of the Disney movies and spin-offs of it?
0: Oh, look, I have to say I much prefer the originals, but I can see that Disney has its value because it's brought so many children and their parents and grandparents to a world that they wouldn't have otherwise encountered.
1: Now, let's just say hello and welcome our listeners in AFL states who are joining us after listening to coverage of their footy matches tonight. You're on Nightlife with Suzanne Hill right across Australia. Now, we're just finishing off a conversation with book columnist Jane Sullivan to mark the 100th anniversary of Winnie the Pooh. And I do want to hear about the role that Winnie the Pooh played in your life or maybe your children's lives. So 1300 800 222 or on the SMS 0467 922 702. Now, we've talked a bit about the history of Winnie the Pooh with Jane. We've talked about the impact on the real Christopher Robin on these books becoming so popular. But here's an interesting one. Apparently, China's Xi Jinping is not a fan of Winnie the Pooh. How do we all know this? And can you explain?
0: Oh, well, apparently some satirists started doing little memes of Winnie the Pooh doing Xi Jinping things because somebody pointed out there was a slight resemblance between him and Winnie the Pooh.

0: They're both a little bit on the portly side and a bit jovial looking, and so they develop that. And of course, now that the Chinese news agencies are trying to shut down and censor all these memes because they don't want the president to be treated in this undignified way. But as far as I know, he is the only person in the world who actually doesn't like Winnie the Pooh.
1: An exclusive club of one. And Jane, for the 100th anniversary, are you aware of things that are taking place to mark it?
0: Well, most of them seem to be taking place in England, obviously. There are one or two events that are taking place in American museums as well. I don't know of anything in Australia, but this weekend there is the Rare Book Fair in Melbourne. And one of the booksellers, Peter Harrington, has brought some special copies of the four books. First editions, they're all signed by Ernest Shepherd, and they've also brought one of the original illustrations by Ernest Shepherd of Pooh sitting in Owl's parlour, which he drew and then coloured in for a special omnibus edition. And if you know, if you've got sort of $115,000 or thereabouts, you could actually buy it. I have my copy of The House at Pooh Corner. Has some beautiful colour illustrations, or at least I thought so at the time, because when I was very young, I used to colour in the Shepherd's drawings because I thought they weren't pretty enough, so I improved them. Of course, this means the book is now worth absolutely nothing to collectors, but never mind, it still means a lot to me.
1: Yes, right. You're not going to sell it anytime soon, are you?
0: No, of course not, no.
1: Yeah. Oh, look, how wonderful to talk tonight about Winnie the Pooh and being taken back to all of those memories. Thank you so much for being here with us, Jane.
0: Absolute pleasure to be on your program. Thank you.
1: Jane Sullivan is a book columnist. One of her books is Storytime, a book about childhood reading. And she's been talking about Winnie the Pooh and giving some talks, so she knows an awful lot about it. And she's been to Pooh Sticks Bridge and met Christopher Robin, as we've been hearing.
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1: Yeah, Catherine and Bernie actually just texted to say, Ernest Shepherd came through Devonport in 1967. My father was able to get him to sign a copy of the book Winnie the Pooh. I still have it. Would it be worth a bit now? Well, sounds like at that art fair or antiques fair they were talking about just then, Catherine, it could be worth quite a bit if it's in great condition. Wonderful. All right, lots of you have some fabulous memories and stories related to Winnie the Pooh. Janet's given us a call. Hello, Janet.
3: Hi, Suzanne.
1: You someone who was a Winnie the Pooh fan as a child?
3: Yeah, I grew up, they were just on the bookshelf. They must have been read to us. They were old. I don't know where they came from. So I grew up with not the Disney Pooh. And the thing I've always loved, as I've, you know, pulled them off the bookshelf again and again, is there's a curious kind of, that was well described by Jane and yourself, but for me, there's kind of melancholy, there's a nostalgia, there's a sort of feeling of twilight, and there's also a feeling of friendship that is vulnerable. And I actually said to a producer that my favourite lines are in the front of a book called Sure of You by Armistead Maupin, one of my favourite writers, American writer. And may I just quickly read, Piglet sidled up to Pooh. Pooh, he whispered. Yes, Piglet? Nothing, said Piglet, taking Pooh's paw. I just wanted to be sure of you.
1: Oh, that is gorgeous, isn't it?
3: Yeah.
1: Janet, thank you. Lovely thank to you. Talk to you. Now, Jane did mention that there was Winnie the Pooh was actually produced in Latin, and I did wonder whether there were Latin readers around, enough of them to justify a Latin run. John, you've got one of these copies of Winnie the Pooh in Latin.
4: Suzanne, I do. It was given to me many, many years ago, because I'm an old bloke, as a prize for Latin in what would be year eight these days, second year of high school. And there it is, Winnie ille Pooh in Latin.
1: Now, are you holding it now? Have you got it in front of you?
4: I am holding it now. I found it, yes.
1: Can you still read the Latin? Could you give us some Winnie the Pooh in Latin on Nightlife?
4: Well, I can, but I can't the pronunciation of Latin as a dead language is something of an academic, problem, I think.
1: Well, that means no one knows if you're right or wrong.

0: right? No one can correct you.
1: Well, that's true. Yeah. That's the wonderful thing about having knowledge that nobody else has, even if you don't. Ambo igitur cum folliculo Kyrillio abistis et tu scoletum ad omnem eventum ad tu listi. Oh, that'll be enough, wouldn't it?
0: I heard et tu, like et tu Brutus was...
1: Well, yes, a bit of that, yes. No, it's full of line drawings and things like that. I've got to say I never got into it, and to be perfectly honest, I probably would have preferred a book about cricket, but there you go.
0: So then you were going up to win your prize thinking, oh, this is going to be great. You're like, oh, it's Winnie the Pooh in Latin.
1: Yes, and then I also found that a couple of years later in my final year of high school, I got another book about Winnie the Pooh called The Pooh Perplex, and kind of an academic, it's called a student casebook by a fella called Cruz, C-R-E-W-S, and you know, it's a bunch of essays about Winnie the Pooh, and there you go. So it's an academic treatise on Winnie the Pooh.
0: Well, you know, John, you've still got it, even though you didn't really get into it. You've kept that copy all these years.
1: Yes, maybe if I live long enough, I'll have time to really, you know, get into both of these things. But there you go.
0: Maybe it was just keeping you so you could read some of Winnie the Pooh to us in Latin on the radio.
1: Yes.
0: Maybe it was always there for
1: that. The second book wasn't a prize for Latin, it was a prize for English. There you go.
0: Well, congratulations on your prizes, John. Thanks for calling. Now, you aren't the only one. Emma says, as a lifelong reader of Latin, I have the full Latin version of Winnie el Pooh. See, no one could correct me because no one knows how to say anything in Latin. Gary in Oakley. Hey, Gary.
2: Hello, how are you? Now, this is left of centre Winnie the Pooh thing. There was a TV series in the 70s called To the Manor Born, where Penelope Keith, who recently passed away, she played Audrey Forbes Hamilton, and then Richard Devere was the other character, main character, and they were playing Pooh sticks on the bridge, and Richard Devere didn't know what Winnie the Pooh was, so she explained it to him. So that was like a gentle sort of very upper middle class reference to Winnie the Pooh.
0: Oh, you must know how to play poo sticks, darling.
2: Very much so, yes. Part of their rounded education.
0: Oh, wonderful. Thank you very much, Gary.
2: Okay, bye-bye.
0: Bye. Alan says, Jane has really brought the characters of the wood to life. If it wasn't so cold, I'd get up and bring one of my copies back to bed. Now, Barb in Perth says, when I was 8 at school in England, my teacher, Mrs. Sopp, read Winnie the Pooh with all the voices every day. Such a wonderful memory. Eeyore was always my favourite character from the stories, and my favourite poem was Bad Sir Brian Botany. It's funny, earlier when I told Sienna that Eeyore was my favourite, Sienna thought this was very, very strange, but I thought a lot of people would be Eeyore fans, and we've had a few of them come out tonight. Sue says, my sister and I specifically went into the New York Library to see the original stuffed animals that inspired Winnie the Pooh. I just love Winnie the Pooh and his sayings. Now, there was a very funny SMS that I really must read. Where are we? Oh, here we go. I had a Winnie the Pooh mould for putting Play-Doh shapes through triangles and square blocks. Once I sat on it and I did a real poo in the middle when I was about 3 years old, to the shock and awe of my mum. She still tells the story 30 years later. John in Murrindindi says, I still step over the lines now in my 70s to avoid the bears from Lines and Squares from when we were very young. So many long memories, thanks to A.A. Milne. I think I still do too a bit, John. Just I'm always aware of those lines, and maybe we shouldn't step on them. Now, I also love this from Barbara, who says, at my 50-year school reunion, I was reminded that back in the day, I'd taken up a petition to prevent A.A. Milne from selling Winnie the Pooh to Disney. I knew that they would change Pooh and not for the better. My petition didn't work, but I'm proud to have tried as a young teenager. I adore Winnie the Pooh. And Barbara says, Piglet said to Pooh, how do you spell love? Pooh replied, you don't spell it, you feel it. That's nice. I think we've got a couple more. Yeah, from Marion, my happy memories of Winnie the Pooh are of my mother reading to me.

0: in bed before I slept, probably when I was aged about 6 or 7, from Marion in Leichhardt. So thank you very much for all of your contributions about Winnie the Pooh, and yeah, just your memories of reading those books and the way that some of those stories and characters, I know, have always really stuck with many of you. This is Nightlife on ABC Radio.
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It's Journey, Don't Stop Believing. We can trust bobsled to come up with a pun. Don't know much about poo in Latin, but he was always Roman in the woods. Very, very good bobsled. Alan just says there was a book called The Tao of Poo, a fine collection of the wisdom of the 100-acre woods inhabitants. And he

0: Where he says, in one of the later books, there was a spider that was called Small. I very much related to this character because I was petite. Thank you very much, Hilary.
1: This week in... Alice Springs.
0: We are heading to the centre of Australia now, to Alice Springs, to find out what's been making news this week in Alice. Nat Tenchich is here, who is ABC Alice Springs Drive presenter. Hi, Nat. How are you doing?
2: I'm good. It's always a pleasure.
0: Have you got lovely weather there in the middle of the country right now?
2: It's so lovely, but it's so cold. I don't know how well you know the desert, but it gets freezing at night. It's been -1, -4 even, I think, the last couple of weeks. I think we had like our coldest morning in several years last week. And you know what? I'm loving it. I love the cold.
0: So do you get, if you've got a sunny day, do you get beautiful warm days and then just freezing cold nights?
2: Yep, that's exactly how it goes. We've been hitting about, 19 to 21 degrees. It's lovely. It's sunny. It's clear. And then it's just super chilly and cozy in the nighttime. I'm still going camping in these conditions as well, which is wild.
0: You're a brave soul, Nat. Hats off to you. Now, look, and this is quite a serious story that we're going to cover first. Kumanjai White's family are suing over a decision not to pursue charges against the police that were involved in his death. For people outside of the territory, maybe you just want to remind us of this story, Nat.
2: Absolutely. This was such a huge story when it took place in May 2025. So last year, Kumanjai White was a 24-year-old Walpree man with a disability who died in custody at Coles in Alice Springs back in May when he was forcibly restrained by two police officers. Now, the family spent a long time waiting to hear about possible charges. They weren't updated. Nothing was come through. And then on the anniversary of his death, so May this year, the Director of Public Prosecutions said that they would not be laying any charges against the officers. This came after a use of force report and criminal investigation by the Queensland Police Force. So they got an external police force to investigate this, and they concluded that there was no wrongdoing, it was all operational, and there were no reasonable prospects of a successful prosecution. So, Kumanjai White's family are really, really upset by this process. They were very upset when this was handed down, and they kept saying that there was not enough transparency throughout the process. So they want to better understand why this decision was made not to pursue charges. They're also arguing they have the right to access this information under the Territory's Charter of Victims' Rights. So they're asking the Supreme Court to order the documents for them to view. So they are chasing up some more transparency and clarity over this decision.
0: I mean, I was going to ask if they'd had access to any of the documents, but it sounds like what they've seen, nothing, and they basically have to take it at face value when they're told there's no case to answer here.
2: Pretty much. I mean, there is a coronial inquest planned for April next year, so there is some sense that that process will provide some more answers, particularly on the particulars of the restraining technique that the officers used that caused the death of Kumanjai White, and some more of the particulars of what happened there. But that's still another really long wait. That's quite far away for the family. And they're just very unhappy with this process. And those calls for greater transparency and also, critiquing police investigating the actions of other police has been echoed by people at the federal level as well. Senator Lydia Thorpe's been quite vocal on this. And Senator Malindiri McCarthy has also spoken about the potential of how we change the ways in which police investigate police actions.
0: Yeah, I mean, it is fair to say that Kumanjai White's family are probably not feeling very confident in the police.
2: No, I don't think they are. I think that they've found this process quite disheartening, and they feel that they are entitled to some answers.
0: All right, be interesting. So they will now go to the Supreme Court to see if they can have some access to the documents that were involved there. Nat Tenchich is here. Nat's the ABC Alice Springs Drive presenter. Have you ever seen a solar eclipse, Nat?
2: No, I don't think I have. Maybe a partial one? But I don't recall, really.
0: Yeah, partial's about the best I've ever seen too. But there is a big solar eclipse which is heading in your direction in a couple of years' time. And even though it is a couple of years away, people are getting excited already.

0: aren't they?
1: They are so excited. A total eclipse of the sun. It's happening. And apparently the Barclay is going to be the best place to experience the total eclipse on July 22nd, 2028. So it's just north of Alice Springs. Tennant Creek is the main town in the Barclay. It's about 3,000 people. And tourism operators say 10,000 tourists will come to this tiny town. And international guests are already booking their spots. Tour operators are already starting to offer packages. So, Tennant Creek is looking like it's going to quadruple in 2028. So this is huge. The mayor of the Barclay Regional Council, Sid Vashist, said that he's looking to secure some more resources to boost capacity because they're going to be getting a lot of guests.
2: And I understand the tourism office there has basically put out expressions of interest to see if there are new spaces or facilities that could kind of be opened up to cater for all these people who are likely to be arriving.
1: Absolutely, yeah. They haven't seen quite this many visitors before for one event, as far as I know. It's going to be absolutely massive. So we'll be keeping an eye on it and seeing how that infrastructure comes through. But people are saying the Barclay's the place to be over the next couple of years. Keep an eye on the Barclay. There's going to be a lot going on, it seems.
2: Yeah. Now, I remember when I was in South Australia years ago with ABC Radio there, and there was an eclipse planned for sort of 2 years' time. Eclipse planned, you know, the universe planned it, as it tends yeah. to do. But again, people had booked all the accommodation out several years in advance. I think there are places around there that are all Devil Marbles Hotel, I think, is all booked out. But how far is it for you, Nat, if, for example, you lot at the ABC all say, well, maybe we won't go camp out, but we could drive up and see it. How far away is that from you?
1: It's about 5 hours north.
2: Oh, that's a commitment.
1: Of Alice Springs. Yeah, but everything is, you know. 5 hours doesn't feel like that long when you're around here. I know people say, oh, we'll just pop down to Uluru. I'll come visit you at Alice Springs and we'll pop down to Uluru. I'm like, babes, it's 5 hours away. Like, it's not close. So Tennant's not super close either, but I do think that there are plans in the office for some kind of outside broadcast, some kind of visit, because we got to be there. We got to be there for the eclipse. So we will be making a meal of it, that's for sure.
2: Absolutely. Well, gosh, having not also seen a full eclipse, I feel partly tempted to come up myself. It'd be a great time to be in the outback, wouldn't it?
1: Yeah, absolutely. Come to the outback.
2: Nat Tenchich is with us. Well, speaking of other big things going on in the outback, tell us about the lineup for the Bush Bands Bash. And, well, tell us what that is too.
1: Yeah, the Bush Bands Bash is a festival that takes place in Alice Springs, celebrating the very best bush bands, bush music. We have such a huge scene and culture of remote Indigenous artists who make really great music. And I don't know how across sort of bush music you are, but there's all sorts of different acts. You know, you've got your sort of reggae sounds. One of the acts on the lineup actually are Mollawa. They've got a real reggae sound. This is their song Water.

0: Lots of really rootsy sounds. We've got a really good pub rock and hard rock scene here. Mulgabaw Hard Rock are a really beloved band from out west of Alice Springs, and they bring a lot of hard rock sounds. Their debut album came out this year. They're not on Bush Bands Bash because they're a bit established at this point. But Bush Bands Bash is an event that really seeks to lift up the emerging artists in the bush music scene. They get some support from the Bush Music Fund. They get some training. They learn a little bit about touring and management and music industry stuff. And there's so many great other acts. The ones I'm most excited about, I've seen them a couple of times live now, but have you heard of Alice Kings?
1: Because what? I'm Cameron Bright. Alice Kings got the beat that will make you jump. Come to the front while the music pops. With the ones you can trust and make the party pop. Because what? I'm Cameron Bright. Alice Kings.
0: So these kids, they're all between the ages of like 10 and 14.
2: My goodness, I thought they sounded young when I heard their voices.
0: They're little kids have been touring around. They've played some shows outside of the centre. I think they've been to Sydney. I think they've been to Canberra. They go and they do these sort of rap battles in the street. They do all these videos.

0: And they are so cool. They're playing so many different lineups. They seem to be everywhere, absolutely dominating. And they just make these really great little rap songs that have a very sort of old school 80s, 90s production, you know, really like Tribe Called Quest sounding production. And they like sing about what's really important to them, you know, just going to school and, you know, being like powerful black kids. And they're so great to watch. They've got so much energy. And they're going to be playing bush bands as
1: Word.
0: well.
1: And where is it held, Nat?
0: It's at the Telegraph Station, just north of Alice Springs. So
1: What is the Telegraph Station?

0: station. The telegraph station was basically the center of Alice Springs. It was the reason the town was founded. It used to be called Stewart back then. And it was where the telegraph was put, station was put to communicate between Darwin and Adelaide. And now it's kind of like a historical reserve sort of thing with parks and walks and that sort of thing.
1: Oh, nice.
0: Yeah. All right. It's going to be fun. I'm keen.
1: Yeah. You're already all over the music by the sounds of it, Nat.
0: Yeah.
1: Thanks so much for being here with us on Nightlife to tell us a bit about what's been making news this week in Alice Springs.
0: No worries. Thanks for having me.
1: There's Nat Tenchich, who is the ABC Alice Springs Drive presenter.
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1: We are a couple of minutes away from the mighty challenge Nightlifers. 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
1: Now, John, who was talking to us a little while ago about that copy of Winnie the Pooh that he had won for Latin back in year eight, he really should consider giving us a call tonight, because one of the categories in the Mighty Challenge tonight is Latin. We also have Back from the Dead, That Was the Week That Was, Time Zones, and Famous Susans. There are Famous Susans about tonight, Time Zones, That Was the Week That Was, Latin, and Back from the Dead. So if you want to be part of our Mighty Challenge on this Friday night, well, you might consider kind of getting up now and considering getting a glass of water or your cup of tea and making that call. The lovely Sienna is on the phones tonight, so she'll be able to have a yarn with you. After we've played the challenge, Andrew Romano will join us to talk about what's been making news in the States. And then right at the end of the show, I mean, I was really saddened to learn about the death of Bill Oddie from The Goodies earlier this week, but it got me thinking about those shows that I loved watching kind of, you know, after school and in the evening. Went back when I was a kid, The Goodies was certainly a favourite. But what were the shows that you feel like you were brought up on, that you, you know, would watch after school? And I'm wondering how different it is for the different eras. I mean, was The Goodies very much a Gen X thing? Or if you're a boomer, did you watch The Goodies as well? They don't seem to show many of the old shows with those constant reruns like they did. I mean, I know when I was a kid, you could always see MASH. You know, it would seem to be on once a day somewhere in the world, didn't it? And I think many of us grew up kind of knowing the shows that had been popular in the 10 or 15 years, you know, before. I don't know that kids get that exposure to those old shows anymore like they used to, do they? But anyway, send me in some notes. We'll talk about it towards the end of the show. What was your favourite after-school show when you were growing up? But you can hop on the lines now to play the challenge. 1300 800 222.
5: ABC News with Andrew Kaloupas. Hamas has agreed to disarm if Israel withdraws from Gaza and ends its attacks. The group says its arms would be stored and kept under the control of a new Palestinian administration in Gaza. Donald Trump has described the development as historic and monumental, but Israel has yet to comment on the announcement. The BBC's Yolande Nell has more from Jerusalem.
6: Hamas is saying it's ready to create an inventory of its weapons, from small arms through to heavy ones, with also manufacturing sites and tunnels. But the storage of heavy weapons should be under the Palestinian Administrative Committee due to go into Gaza. There should be no handing over weapons to Israel or any other foreign power. This could potentially clear the way, particularly with a lot of US involvement too, that Palestinian Technocratic Committee finally going into Gaza and the International Stabilization Force too.
5: A new report has found Australian children aged 10 to 15 are using social media at the same rate as before the implementation of the Albanese government's world-leading social media bans. Here's Harry Buttenshaw.
7: Children under 16 have been banned from using platforms like Instagram, Snapchat and TikTok since last December. But a report from the eSafety Commissioner points to a flawed system. The country's online watchdog found more than 80% of kids were still using age-restricted platforms 3 months after the ban took effect. Around half of the children who retained their accounts said platforms hadn't even checked their age. The report echoes

0: that, attributing the lackluster impact of the trailblazing reforms to what it says is the platform's failure to implement effective age assurance measures.
1: Ambulance Victoria has blamed excess demand for a two-hour delay in the care for a woman aged in her 90s who suffered a fall and later died at home in Melbourne's southwest. The woman passed away before paramedics could arrive at her Hoppers Crossing home, hours after an alarm company triggered a call to 000. Ambulance Victoria says 12 extra crews have been rostered on in recent days as the health service grapples with extra demand and staff shortages. The chief executive, Jordan Emery, says it will carry out a review of the incident.
2: It is a deeply distressing incident for that family, and I extend my sincere condolences to that family for the loss of their loved one. And what I will also say is we will be undertaking a very comprehensive review of this matter.
1: British YouTuber and rapper known as Young Philly has been found not guilty of sexually assaulting a fan after a show in Perth in 2024. Here's David Webber.
3: A jury has found Andres Barrientos, also known as Young Philly, not guilty of three rape charges and could not decide on three others. It did find him guilty of two counts of assault and not guilty of two more. The woman, who said she'd idolised the rapper, testified she had consensual sex with Barrientos, but it turned violent. Barrientos told the court the alleged criminal acts didn't happen. His bail was continued and he's scheduled in court for a sentence mention next month.
1: Around 60,000 migrants have crossed into Spain's North African territory of Ceuta from Morocco in the last few days via land and sea. Officials say at least 34 people have died while trying to reach the territory. Ceuta is separated from mainland Spain by the Strait of Gibraltar. The Spanish Prime Minister Pedro Sanchez has visited Ceuta and condemned the influx of the migrants as an attack on Spain.
4: Lo que ha sucedido en el día de ayer como un ataque.
5: What happened yesterday was an attack, a violation of Spain's territorial integrity. Ceuta is a Spanish city. What happened deserves our utmost condemnation. We will cooperate with the autonomous government of Ceuta. We will use all state resources to guarantee safety.
1: In the AFL, Fremantle has secured a top two finish and a home preliminary final with a 37-point win over the Western Bulldogs in Perth. Here's Clint Wilden.
6: The Dockers have all but secured their second minor premiership, setting a new club record of 18 wins in a home and away season with victory over the Bulldogs. The visitors made the game an arm wrestle for the first half before the Dockers broke clear in the scrappy contest, kicking six unanswered goals either side of three-quarter time. Josh Tracy celebrated his 100th game by booting three goals for Frio. The Dockers remain unbeaten in Perth in 2026. Clint Wilden, ABC Sport, Perth.
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8: Areas of frost and patchy fog in the morning, a sunny afternoon. Light winds becoming northerly, 15 to 20 kilometres in the morning. A low of 3 and a top of 16 for Saturday. On Sunday, it'll be sunny, 8 to 17. And on Monday, showers increasing, 8 to 14.

Lunchtime. We nearly have the lines filled up. We have three lines free right now. So give me a shout. 1-300-800-222. Ladies, it's all fellas on the quiz right now. Fellas, I love you. I'm not trying to dissuade you, but ladies, come on, step up. 1-300-800-222. Our categories tonight are as follows. Latin, back from the dead. That was the week

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1: The Mighty Challenge.
0: Colin in East Fremantle, come on down.
2: Okay, hey, Suzanne. I really got trapped in because I just was ringing to thank you for talking about that segment about poo, Winnie the Pooh, because then I went to my little library shelf and I found a book that my parents gave me in 1946 for my 8th birthday called The Tales of Pooh.
0: Oh.
2: So that was lovely of you to bring back the memories, but I'm not a Nightliner quizzer. I listened to it, but I can tell you who won the footy tonight. That's about all.
0: Well, here you are, Colin. You found your way onto the Mighty Challenge through no intention of your own. Just have a go at one, eh?
2: Okay.
0: All right. Now, what category would you like? You can have Latin. You can have Back from the Dead. That Was the Week That Was. Time Zones or Famous Susans?
2: That Was the Week That Was.
0: Okay. Question one. And are you officially a first-time challenge caller then, Colin?
2: Absolutely, yes. My wife and I listen every night to the, but we can answer the questions there, but not here.
0: All right. Well, this is your moment to shine. Which Australian rock journalist died this week at the age of 74?
2: Oh, goodness. No, I can't help you there. It's running around, but I just can't get it out. I'm a bit nervous. It's been the first time. So I'll just say good night and thank you very much.
0: All right. Hey, Colin. I was glad that it brought back those memories. I think there's a few people reaching for their old copies of Winnie the Pooh tonight.
2: Right, so. Yes. It's with yellow pages and all.
0: Yeah. All right. Thanks, Colin. Really nice to talk to you.
2: Okay, lovely. Bye now.
0: All right, bye-bye. Maria has it, Jim has it, Diana has it, Bernadette, Ray in the Bay, I'm blaming your autocorrect there, Adrian has it. This person should actually be quite well-known, well, was quite well-known to many of us, actually. Hello to Julie in Melbourne.
3: Hello to Julie in Melbourne.
4: Hello to Julie
0: in Melbourne. Oh, hello. Yeah, have you got your radio still on? Do you want to turn it down?
4: We've turned it off.
0: We're getting some interesting noises there, Julie.
4: Yeah.
0: Anyway, welcome to the Mighty Challenge.
4: Thank you.
0: Question one is this. Which Australian rock journalist died this week at the age of 74?
4: Glenn A. Baker.
0: Glenn A. Baker is correct. And Glenn A. was a regular contributor to Nightlife for many, many years. He used to do travel segments for us.
4: Yep, I remember.
0: Yeah, me too. And he used to come in to do his chats with Tony wearing that, you know, that hat he was always famous for wearing.
4: Rimless hat.
0: Yes, that's the one. Yep. Well done, Julie. That was question one. Would you like to stay in That Was the Week That Was, or you could have Time Zones, Famous Susans, Latin, or Back from the Dead?
4: I reckon stay with the Week That Was.
0: Nice call, Julie. Question two. Which Australian birds are the subject of a viral hit song by 7-year-old Miles Phillips?
4: Oh, no.
0: Have you heard about this song?
4: Only a tiny bit. I didn't go deep into it, but I reckon it was magpies.
0: It's not magpies, no.
4: Ah.
0: Oh, sorry, Julie.
4: No worries. Okay.
0: Catch up with you later. Yes, lots of you already have this one. Bernadette, very, very fast out of the blocks there. Tony in Penshurst.
5: Good evening, Suzanne. How are you? Are you going to the Seven Bridges Walk this year?
0: No.
5: Oh, because I know you've done it before.
0: No, I've not done Seven Bridges. I've done Coast Trek a few times.
5: Oh, okay then.
0: Are you doing the Seven Bridges walk?
5: I'm going to do that, and I'm going to do the City for Surf as well. I'm going to do that next week.
0: Are you?
5: Yes.
0: Okay, so are you going to be walking the City to Surf or running it?
5: Ambling. I'm a Forrest Gump, so I run, but I don't run particularly fast. Let's say I won't be troubling the winners.
0: Okay, fair enough. It's great fun to go in, isn't it?
5: So it is.
0: Excellent. Right, Tony. Now, I've just realised I've gone to you in your favourite category because you always love
5: know,
0: That Was the Week That Was.
5: That.

0: I didn't really do it deliberately. I clicked on you and then I went, oh, Tony, you'll get all of these.
1: No, it won't. You said that last week. You put the mockers on me. Anyway, okay.
0: Okay, question two. Which Australian birds are the subject of a viral hit song by seven-year-old Miles Phillips?
1: That would be the Eastern Rosella.
0: It would be the Eastern Rosella.

0: I reckon they're going to be doing very well, Tony, because yesterday I was looking on Spotify. They've popped the song on Spotify, Miles and his dad. They've had 200,000 streams.
1: He's going to be a millionaire by the time he's 10.
0: I reckon. Impressive stuff.
1: It's pretty catchy.
0: I had to play it a couple of times. I find it very, very catchy. And then funny thing, Tony, I like to play the game Wingspan, which is about birds, and today the Eastern Rosella came up.
1: It's a segue, eh? Obviously.
0: Okay, Tony, question three. Which former goodie died this week at the age of 85?
1: Goodie, goodie, num, num. Bloody, very sad.
2: Goodies! Goodies! Take a little good advice.
0: Yes, Bill Oddie. Who was your favourite, Tony? Was it Bill Graham or Tim?
1: I liked Tim. I liked Tim Brooke Taylor.
0: Yeah, I liked Tim too. Well. I liked his kind of pompousness.
1: Yeah, he was like aloof, and Tony had no idea. Was Graham was the serious one, and Bill was just a clown. It was great, great. And the tandem cycle. Is it a tandem? What they call it?
0: Oh.
1: It's not a tandem, but there's three seats. How does it work?
0: I don't know, but yeah, I remember that from the opening credits too, Tony.
1: Yeah.
0: Right. Very, very nicely done. You staying in that was the week that was.
1: I will, yes. Might as well get it over and done with.
0: Well, you're going with confidence now. Question four. Which county overcame a 75-year curse to win the All-Ireland Gaelic football final on Sunday?
1: Oh, my God. I've heard it. Oh, you think I've got that on my brain? I know I heard that. They were cursed 75 years ago by the local bishop when they played on a Sunday or something. But do you think they remember the County Cork. I don't know.
0: It is not County Cork.
1: Good night, Suzanne.
0: Good evening, Tony. We will speak again. Let's talk to Sam in Perth. G'day, Sam.
3: Yeah, how are you?
0: Well, Sam, do you know which county overcame a 75-year curse to win the All-Ireland Gaelic football final on Sunday?
3: I will have the slightest clue. I have no idea.
0: Well, that is unfortunate, isn't
3: it? Not even a guess. I don't think I know a single county in Ireland, to be honest, so I'm not going
0: on. All right, I'll let you go then. Thanks, Sam.
3: All right, yeah.
0: Here's Anne-Marie in Dandenong. Hi, Anne-Marie.
4: Hi, Suzanne. Hi, everyone. It was County Mayo. The red and the green.
0: Okay. Did you get very involved in this, did you, Anne-Marie?
4: I did. And it was supposedly, it was the local priest, who, when they didn't give way to, you know, show their respect to a funeral, supposedly put a curse on them. So that was their story, and they were sticking to it for 75 years. And, I'm glad they won, and Kobe is coming to play for St Kilda. So there you go, a little bit of fact-checking there for you.
0: Okay. You really are all over this, Anne-Marie.
4: Yes, I am.
0: Would you like to stay? And that was the week that was. We've also got Time Zones, Famous Susan's, Latin, and Back from the Dead.
4: Oh, look, I'll stay where I am.
0: All right. We have one more question left in That Was the Week That Was. After a 24-hour flight, a Qantas Airbus touched down in which European city on Tuesday?
4: I think it was Paris.
0: It was not Paris, I'm afraid.
4: Oh, au revoir.
0: Au revoir. A toi? Je ne sais pas. Bye, Anne-Marie.
4: Bye-bye.
0: Bye. Tommy's here. G'day, Tommy.
5: Hello.
0: Hello. How's Freo done this week? When are they playing?

0: got back from the game and they won by 37 points.
1: Nice. So you're a happy Tommy tonight?
0: Yes. And I know the answer to the question.
1: Oh, excellent. What is the answer?
0: Toulouse.
1: Toulouse is correct. Yes, it was Toulouse that the Qantas Airbus touched down in after a 24-hour flight. Very well done, Tommy.
0: My mum works for Qantas, so...
1: Oh, right. Did you hear a bit about it at home then?
0: Yes.
1: Yeah. Was she very excited about it? Was it a big deal for her?
0: Yeah, just and everyone who loves like, aviation.
1: Yeah, wow. All right, Tommy, anything else that you'd like to tell us about your week?
0: Not really.
1: Okay. Would you like time zones, famous Susans, Latin, or Back from the Dead?
0: Let's go time zones.
1: Time zones. Question 6. Including overseas territories, which country has the most time zones?
0: Oh. Is it the United States of America?
1: It is not the USA. I'm sorry, Tommy.
0: Thank you. Have a good night.
1: All right. We'll talk to you next time, Tommy. Eric in Melbourne. Hi, Eric.
2: Hi, Suzanne. Yeah, Eastern Brazil, it's only had 200,000 hits. You only get tiny little cents, not even a cent per hit. So I don't think you would have made a lot of money off it. No. And Bill Oddie's a twitcher. Did you know that? He was into birds. Yeah. Bird watcher.
1: Oh, yeah. Wow. He might have enjoyed a bit of Eastern Rosellas had he been around to hear it. Eric, question 6, including overseas territories, which country has the most time zones?
2: France.
1: How many does it have?
2: I don't know.
1: Yeah, you are correct. It's France.
2: There's a question on an earlier quiz of radio. It was also on Millionaire Hot Seat ones with a question on that too.
1: Well, that's how you knew it. Yeah, I guess thinking France would have, you know, Reunion Island and some of its colonies in the Pacific, maybe.
2: Caribbean.
1: Yeah. All right. Right, would you like to stay in time zones, Eric, or there are famous yes. Susans, Latin, or Back from the Dead?
2: I'll stick in time zones, please, Susan.
1: No, yeah. Question 7. Which European country has been 1 hour ahead of London since changing their time zone in 1940 to match Nazi Germany?
2: Jeez. Oh, well, it wouldn't be France again. You've already had an answer. So not France. Italy, I'd say.

0: and his face lit up, and it was the best conversation we had. And I mean, I can still remember that 20 years, and I thought, he just came to life, and I just loved it.
1: Oh, that's so wonderful.
0: I told him how special he was to me, you know, like, as a kid growing up. And yeah, and it still touches me even now, and that's my memory of him. Yeah, it was a great show.
1: Yeah.
0: Great show.
1: Oh, yeah. John, thank you for sharing that story. That's fantastic. Yeah. Now, can you have a go at question seven?
0: Yeah, sure.
1: Which European country has been 1 hour ahead of London since changing their time zone in 1940 to match Nazi Germany?
0: I've got no idea. Poland.
1: It's not Poland.
0: Okay. All right. Thanks a lot.
1: Thanks a lot to you too, John. Thank you for that lovely story. Someone's got it. Jim in Campbelltown. Well done, Jim in Campbelltown. And Frank in Mount Evelyn. That's it too. John in Ashfield.
2: How are you, Susie? How are you going?
1: Yes, doing well. John, how's your week been?
2: Yeah, pretty good. I had a lunch with a couple of blokes that I used to work with. I used to work for the yard defence out at Moorbank, and I had lunch with two of them. We went to Marylands bowling club, and we had plenty to eat. Didn't want anything to eat on Wednesday night. Had our bellies full. It was nice to catch up there anyway. Lovely.
1: All right. Yeah. Question seven for you, John. Which European country has been 1 hour ahead of London since changing their time zone in 1940 to match Nazi Germany? It's not Italy. It is not Poland.
2: Oh, I'd go Austria.
1: It's not Austria.
2: Oh, right. Okay then. Lovely to talk to you, Suzanne. We'll talk next week.
1: You too. Yes, we absolutely will. Janet's back. Hi, Janet.
3: Oh, no. Hi, Suzanne. I was going, please don't pick time zones. Wait, Tommy, don't pick time. Oh, you've picked time zones. Yeah. But hi, Suzanne. One night I will ring. I will be up and I won't just quote poo. I'll just get a question right.
1: Well, come on. You can have a guess. Which European country has been 1 hour ahead of London since changing their time zone in 1940 to match Nazi Germany? Not Italy, not Poland, not Austria.
3: This is just such a weird thing. I'm just going to say Luxembourg.
1: No, not little Luxembourg.
3: But I will also say quickly, we weren't allowed to watch TV after school, but uni, I discovered TV after school, and Simon Townsend Wonderworld is really good when you're in first year uni, also around the twist. There was, I don't know, something about when you're 18 years old and you're not in your parents' house anymore. Kids' shows were really appealing.
1: What did you love about Simon Townsend's Wonderworld?
3: What I loved was the fact that he had, and it played itself out, it was like a forerunner for Angela Catterns, Jonathan Coleman. There were people on there that were eventually going to end up like Andrew Denton in morning shows or doing ABC. And that's what I loved. It was almost like they gave full rein to very young, very creative people who were able to pitch a story at the level of interest rather than pitching it down. That was fantastic.
1: Yeah. Thank you very much, Janet.
3: I'll see you sometime soon.
1: All right. Talk to you another time. Trevor in Croydon Park. Hello, Trevor.
4: Hello, Suzanne. Little comment. When people say, well, the present example is Bill Oggie, what a great loss to what's that world of art. I'd like to make a distinction. When somebody's that ripe old age and their career successfully ended a couple of years ago, of course they're a sad loss to their nearest and dearest and possibly to their children, grandchildren at the personal level. But to the world of art, somebody like Prince or Jeff Buckley, who are taken

0: have a young age and in mid-career, they are a sad loss to the world of art. But in a case like the Aldie, congratulations, mate, on a long life and a great career. But that was past.
1: Thank you very much, Trevor, for your observation. Now, which European country has been 1 hour ahead of London since changing their time zone in 1940 to match Nazi Germany?
0: Well, I'm going to risk the wrath of Eric and say there's no hard and fast rule against a double answer, and I'll say France.
1: Oh, it's not France.
0: Okay.
1: But I'll let you know what Eric has to say about this.
0: Thanks,
1: thanks, Trevor. 1-300-800-222. Hello, Kylie.
2: Oh, hello there, Susan. How was your break? I didn't ring you last week. I fell asleep, so there you go.
1: No, it's all right. Look, as I was telling everyone last week, it was a bit hit and miss. We lost a wedding ring, had a few flights cancelled, a few bits and bobs. But no, it was also very lovely at the same time.
2: Well, I hope your father's keeping well and your brother's been keeping well as well. And the best.
1: Yeah, Kylie, I'll actually be heading up to Japan in a couple of weeks. For a visit, just to see how he's going. Kylie, maybe you want to have a guess at this one. Which European country has been 1 hour ahead of London since changing their time zone in 1940 to match Nazi Germany? It's not France, Italy, Austria, Sweden. Poland, or Luxembourg. No, it's not Sweden.
2: Thanks, Susan. Have a nice week.
1: All right. Thanks very much, Kylie. Horry's got it. The Rook has it. Well, Ed, you've had three guesses. One of them is correct. Annette in Birth, you've got the correct answer too. Jen, also George in Fremantle. Thomas in Flinders Park. Hello.
3: Hello.
1: Which country is this, do you think, Thomas?
3: I'm thinking Spain.
1: Well done. It is Spain.
3: Come on!
1: Bit of a Leighton Hewitt celebration there, eh, Thomas? Thinks that Spain, although they didn't kind of get officially involved in World War II with the Nazis, they were very much sympathetic to them, I think, around that time. So very interesting. What would you like to do next, Thomas? We have more time zones. We have famous Susans, Latin, and Back from the Dead.
3: Oh, I reckon I might go time zones again. I've got no clue about the others.
1: Question 8. Singapore, Manila, and Hong Kong are all in the same time zone as which Australian capital city?
3: Ooh, wait, which ones?
1: Singapore, Manila, and Hong Kong.
3: I'm going to say Adelaide.
1: I'm afraid Adelaide is incorrect.
3: Thanks,
1: Thomas. Who's been waiting? Mike in Oak Park. A couple of lines have come free now too. 1-300-800-222. Good evening, Mike.
4: Hi there. How are you doing, Suzanne?
1: Yeah. Now, Mike, Singapore, Manila and Hong Kong are all in the same time zone as which Australian capital city? It is not Adelaide.
4: I'll try Brisbane.
1: It's not Brisbane.
4: Okay. Thank you.
1: Thanks, Mike. Jim's got it. The Rook. The Rook's got it. Eric's got it. Bernadette, Susan in Hobart, Diane Mandurah, Diana in Wood and Nilling, Adrian in Bella Vista. You're all correct. Alastair in Winchelsea.
5: How are you, Suzanne?
1: Well, Alastair.
5: I suppose you've been asked that before tonight. But it's always nice to ask again.
1: Oh, dear.
5: Sienna was on the line. And Sienna's the posh girls' school in Camberwell in Victoria, the convent. In Camberwell.
1: Oh, is it? I didn't know that.
5: Very posh school, I told her that. And the other thing is I went to a place called the Cake Cult in Geelong, and Sienna works there, who looks like Joe Lumley from Ad Fab.
1: Sienna's everywhere.
5: Yes.
1: They're haunting you.
5: Yeah, well, the other one is I always think of the song Vienna, but I think it'll be good for Sienna. So she can have her own song.
1: All right. There's also the town in Italy. See?

0: Anna?
1: Yeah, of course.
0: You're a
1: Yes.
0: beautiful medieval town.
1: Yeah. It's not the first one. I used to match up songs for Greg Champion. I had about, he did about 10 of them on air, and I think a couple of them are on albums. One of them is, they've got the live ladder in the footy.
0: So,
1: They
0: yeah.
1: showed the live ladder. I thought Moonshadow goes to that, so he did Moonshadow to it. And I think it's on their final album of songs between, what, 2019 and
0: What,
1: 2023 or
0: so you
1: something.
0: suggested kind of what variations of the songs, and they went and wrote them?
1: Well, yes, I suggested that Moonshadow goes to Live Ladder, and
0: Yeah.
1: Greg said, yeah, great, that works out. And then he
0: So.
1: wrote the lyrics. And actually, another nice person requested it a few weeks down the track. They go, I am being followed by a live ladder. Live ladder, live
0: Live
1: ladder.
0: ladder.
1: Yes.
0: Very
1: Yeah.
0: nice, Alistair. All right, let's have a go at this question. Singapore, Manila, and Hong Kong are all in the same time zone as which Australian city?
1: I'm glad you said city because it has to be Perth.
0: It does have to be Perth. Nicely
1: Yeah.
0: done, Alistair. Now, do you want to stay in time zones, or would you like Famous Susan's Latin or Back from the Dead?
1: I'm a Latin scholar. At least I did it to HSC level, so I must go for Latin
0: All right.
1: and make a fool out of
0: Did
1: myself.
0: you
1: Fool
0: ever
1: out of
0: read
1: myself.
0: Winnie the Pooh in Latin, Alastair?
1: No, non. What's this? Non-Hebrew. We mean I don't. I'm not to have or something. I don't know. But you can't speak it. It's very difficult to actually be fluent. And I said, "Puella in horto canebat," which means the girl was singing in the garden, or "Puella." Nautam canebat, the girl was singing to the sailor.
0: Well, excellent,
1: Nautam.
0: very, very useful phrases in this modern age, Alistair.
1: Yeah. My
0: Question
1: translations are
0: nine.
1: terrible.
0: Question nine. Shortened to vox pop in modern day journalism, vox populi literally means what?
1: Voice of the people.
0: Voice of the people is correct. Would you like to stay in Latin?
1: Yes, please, is that?
0: Meaning, question 10, meaning God from the machine, what Latin term is used to describe a lazy plot device used to tie up loose ends?
1: Deus ex machina.
0: Yes, that is correct. Or deus ex machina.
1: Or machina, I suppose
0: Yeah, I
1: we're
0: think
1: in
0: I say deus
1: in a classic.
0: machina, but I've got no idea.
1: Deus ex machina. I think if you did Mr. Wakefield's pronunciation, he was Mr. D Walter Warwick Wakefield. WWW were his initials. And Mr. Wakefield passed away in the 1990s, I think. Early, well, probably 1989. Still at the helm, still teaching. He used to wear the academic gown.
0: Oh, I feel
1: Yeah.
0: that Latin would be a subject area that lent itself to a teacher wearing an academic gown.
1: Yeah. Well, it helps you with your English because you've got subject, verb, object. It reinforces your grammar. And it's very sad to hear people say it's a dead language. But certainly, medicine and ancient Greek and Latin are the foundational language for medicine. So, yeah.
0: Alistair, do you staying in Latin?
1: Yes, please.
0: Okay, question 11. Which Latin phrase means in the year of our Lord?
1: Anno Domini.
0: Anno
1: Anno Domini.
0: Domini is
1: Yeah.
0: correct,
1: Yeah,
0: Alistair.
1: might as well be asking him my name here. I hope there's not one that makes a fool of me because I look very foolish.
0: Question 12. Which Latin word is the title of the best-selling non-fiction book by Yuval Noah Harari with the subtitle A Brief History of Humankind?
1: I've not heard of the book, so I'm sunk. I think I'm sunk here. Could you give me a couple of moments just to think? But I don't think I've. But brief history of humankind. No, I haven't heard of the book. I think the clue's in the knowing what the book was.
0: I agree. I think it is.
1: Yeah.
0: Thanks, Alistair.
1: I've fallen. Did I get four? Or,
0: One, two, three, four. Yes, you did.
1: oh, that's not too bad, is it?
0: No, it's a nice run. I don't think you
1: Right.
0: disgraced yourself at all in the
1: No.
0: Latin. No, you did very well.
1: If you were Andy McGrath, you would have said, "Oh, you wouldn't be able to go back to school if you knew this," or something like that. He asked a person a law question. He said, "Oh, you wouldn't be able to go in the office if you couldn't answer this one," So he tends to humiliate his contestants.
0: Well, you can come back on. Please don't feel humiliated, Alistair. Very nice work. Here's Anne-Marie in North Ringwood. Hello, Anne-Marie.
2: Hello, Suzanne.
0: Okay, question 12. I'm after the title of the best-selling non-fiction book by Yuval Noah Harari with the subtitle A Brief History of Humankind. It is a

0: Latin word.
1: I haven't a clue. I haven't a clue.
0: Nothing.
1: No. No.
0: That is unfortunate.
1: No.
0: Shall we say goodbye?
1: Goodbye.
0: Annette in Perth knows what it is. What about Coral in Lura? Hi, Coral.
2: Hi, Suzanne.
0: Do you know what this book is or this Latin word?
2: Haven't got a clue. But could you please tell me what was the answer to the European time zone one that was an hour before? Was it Jersey Island?
0: No, it's Spain.
2: Oh, Spain. Oh, okay. Yeah. Right. I missed that. Yes. Okay. First time caller.
0: Well, very nice to hear from you. I'm sorry this question isn't quite up your alley.
2: No, this alley is definitely a dead end.
0: Thanks, Coral. 1-300-800-222 if you might know this one. G'day, Fitzy in Coogee.
3: Oh, hey, g'day. I'll have a guess at Carpe Diem.
0: It's not Carpe Diem.
3: Absolutely no idea. Okay, thanks, Suzanne.
0: All right, cheers, Fitzy. Marcus in Brighton East. Marcus.
4: I've got no idea. Is it Valet?
0: Is it what?
4: Valet.
0: No, it is not. Sorry, Marcus. Susie knows, Frankie Munn, Evelyn knows, Jane in a Homebush knows, Ruby in Melbourne also has it. Joanna in Newcastle.
5: Hi, Suzanne.
0: Hi. What is the answer?
5: If I have read it, it's Sapiens.
0: Sapiens, yes, that's correct.
5: Yeah, I'll have to read it again. Yeah, it's very good. I recommend it.
0: Yeah, we ended up, Phil spoke to him. We got him on the show years ago.
5: Yeah,
0: I mean, it's a long time ago now, probably 10 years.
5: Time goes.
0: Goodness me, it's almost the 10th anniversary of Phil taking over, actually. Phil's first show would have been October 30, maybe, 2016. So, we're almost at the anniversary, the 10-year anniversary since Tony retired. It's gone so quickly. Now, I got through a few people with that question. The answer was Sapiens, but we need to replenish the board now. So please give me a shout, 1-300-800-222, 1-300-800-222. Joanna, would you like to stay in Latin?
5: I'll probably make the wrong decision. Yeah, okay, I will.
0: No, this one's not too tricky. Famously attributed to Julius Caesar in a message he supposedly sent to the Roman Senate, Veni, Vidi, Vici translates to what?
5: Okay. I saw, I won, I conquered. Yeah.
0: That is correct.
5: Yeah.
0: Nicely done, Joanna. Okay. Would you like Back from the Dead, Time Zones, or Famous Susans?
5: I'll try Susan, thanks.
0: Question 14. Susan is derived from a Hebrew word for which flower?
5: Lily.
0: Lily is correct. More famous Susans?
5: Yeah. Okay. I'll try, I think.
0: This one's okay too. Which Scottish singer shot to fame in 2009 after singing I Dreamed a Dream on Britain's Got Talent?
5: I watched this recently on YouTube when she, It's for Susan Boyle, yeah.
0: It is Susan Boyle. Here's a little bit of it.

0: And Joanna, when you watch it, I mean, the judges are all looking a bit askance when Susan Boyle walks onto the stage. Yeah, like, right, oh, yeah. What's this chick going to be able to do? And goodness, by the time it's finished, they're just, they've had to go completely the other way, haven't they?
1: Yeah.
0: Joanna, are you staying in Famous Susan's?
1: Okay, thanks.
0: Question 16. Who served as Chief Justice of Australia from 2017 to 2023?
1: I don't know. I

0: No, I don't know. I've probably heard. I'm sure I've heard it, but I don't know. Okay, that's it. That's the end of my run.
1: Joanna, as always, a wonderful run. Thank you.
0: Thank you.
1: All right, you saved us with the Latin there. Someone just saying on the SMS actually that the autocorrect was playing absolute havoc with the with the auto text. Yes, is Jane from Homebush. Yeah, I don't think the autocorrect would be too used to the Latin, would they? 1-300-800-222 to play the Mighty Challenge.
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1: Let's chat with Charlie in Picton. G'day, Charlie.
5: Hi, how are you going?
1: Oh, can't complain, Charlie. What about you?
5: Good, good. Yeah, with Glenn A. Baker, he was the James Valentine of music. You know, he just had that personality about him that basically was attracted people, made people welcome, and he loved people and people loved him.
1: Well, it's a lovely tribute, Charlie. Thank you. Did you know him or just listen to him?
5: No, I just listened to him, but he had that personality just like James Valentine, that everybody was his friend, everybody, you know, he just attracted, and he had that charisma where he attracted people and, you just felt welcome around him, you know?
1: Oh, that's very nice, Charlie.
5: Yeah, that's okay.
1: Any ideas who served as Chief Justice of Australia from 2017 to 2023 were in the category of famous Susans?
5: Susan. And that was the Chief Justice. Was that, say that again?
1: Who served as the Chief Justice of Australia from 2017 to 2023?
5: Susan. No, it wouldn't be Susan Sarandon.
1: I reckon you're pretty safe with that assumption there, Charlie. Not Susan Sarandon.
5: No, okay. Have a good night.
1: Oh, dear. Thanks, Charlie. Now, Cheryl just wanted the answer to the Julius Caesar one. It was, I came, I saw, I conquered. Of course, a very famous kind of historical phrase. 1-300-800-222. I've almost lost a lot of you after that Sapiens question wiped a few of you out, and I need you for the Chief Justice of Australia nightlife. So hop on the lines, 1-300-800-222. Oh, now my button's doing funny things. Ah, why doesn't it want to take Grant? I don't know if I've lost Grant. Okay, Grant, if you're listening, do call back. Right, I'm going to play a little promo. Give me a call. Tell me who the Chief Justice of Australia from 2017 to 2023 was.
6: Are there any winners in the cost of living crisis? What's causing the algal bloom?
7: Questions. They've never been more important. So the one thing we'll never question is our duty to keep asking. ABC News, keep asking.
1: Sam from Harvey.
8: Morning, Suzanne.
1: Morning, Sam. How's tricks in Harvey?
8: Yeah, good. Thanks. Not bad.
1: Yeah, anything to report?
8: Yeah, pardon?
1: Anything interesting to report?
8: No, not really.
1: All right.
8: Just normal. Yeah. Okay.
1: Question 16. Who served as Chief Justice of Australia from 2017 to 2023? We're in the category of famous Susans.
8: It'll be Susan Ley?
1: No, it wasn't Susan Ley.
8: All right, thank you.
1: Thanks, Sam. Okay, Grant in Waterloo, it looks like I can click you this time. Hello.
9: Yeah, g'day. Apologies about that. It was the 14th floor lift and I'm just in the dark. I'm just walking into my apartment and just putting the lights on, hopefully. Yeah, now I can see what I'm doing and saying hello to you. At least I'm not snoozing at you this time.
1: That is true. We can do a series, Grant, where we catch you at all phases, yeah, you know.
9: Exactly. I was going to give you a quick gig report too.
1: Go on, what have you seen?
9: I went down to the Brass Monkey at Cronulla and saw a couple of wonderful very exciting bands were going to be advertised. I'm disappointed they were advertising as a band, the Battle of the Shirtless Men, but no shirts were taken off. Very dreadful. There's a band called Barn Superflex. Now, for everyone who, like me, didn't know what a Barn Superflex was, it was a 1970s flexi. It was a skateboard made of fiberglass, and it was the first one. And apparently, it was legendary back in the day. If you're a skating person, so almost, you know. So it was actually the band The Trilobites, which is fronted by Mike Dalton on Channel 9 News, if you know, Adults. Yes, Adults was out in phone form as the main gig, and he had a support act singing. Young lady by the name of Ella, I'm not sure the exact band, but they did a couple of duos, Stop Dragging My Heart Around, that famous song. So did a very fine, and she's got a great voice. They played Radar Love from all the other things. And there was another band called Disgraceland.
1: Disgraceland, that's good.
9: You rocked out as well. So, yeah. And I'm sweating like a pig and very cold walking down with, not shirtless, but definitely wet shirt.
1: Okay.
9: Anyway, let's get on to the quiz.
1: Question 16. Who served as Chief Justice of Australia from 2017 to 2023?
9: And, you know, whenever I ramble, I have absolutely no idea. So all the best to all the listeners out there.
1: All right. Thanks for the gig report and the live life report there, Grant. Let's try Dee in Singleton. Hey, Dee.
10: Oh, good morning, Suzanne.
1: Good morning. Who was the Chief Justice of Australia from 2017 to 2023? We're in the category of famous Susans.
10: I'm afraid I don't know.
1: Well, I'll let you go then, Dee. We'll reconvene another time. Bye. Shelley knows. We've got Marg who knows it. Richard in Mossman Park, William in Box Hill, Jane in Homebush, Annette in Perth. G'day, James.
11: Yes.
1: Who is this that we're looking for?
11: Susan Keith.
1: Did you say the name again?
11: Susan Keith.
1: How do you spell it?
11: Oh, yeah, okay.
1: Because I don't think you're saying the name that I've actually, that it is. You're close, but you're not quite there.
11: All right. Well,
1: I'm sorry, James, I think I'm going to have to let you go. Sounds like you said Susan Keith. Is that right?
11: Not Keith in the boy's name, no.
1: Not Keith.
11: No, it's Keith or something.
1: Yeah, you're close. I just need a little bit more before I could pass that. I'm so sorry, James.
11: Well, I can't give you more other than what I've given you.
1: All right. Well, okay, so Keith is close. We're nearly there. 1-300-800-222. Who can help with this? Perhaps it's Ewan in Blackburn South. Hi, Ewan.
12: Hello.
1: What? Yes, who is this I'm looking for? What's the last name?
12: Keefel.
1: Keefel, yes. He's just needed that all at the end to make it all add up.
12: Yeah. Hey, I went and watched a great movie tonight.
1: What did you see?
12: Sandal and Sword latest epic.
1: Oh, you saw The Odyssey?
12: The Odyssey, yes. And I saw it on a big screen, and it's just absolutely fantastic. Really good film. Have you seen it?
1: I did. I saw it last week. It's a longie, but yeah, I quite
12: enjoyed
1: it.
12: Yeah, it's a very long one. Yeah, very, very long, long, long, long, long one. When's he going to get there, for God's sake?
1: Yeah. Ewan,
12: I think you could compare it to The English Patient in some regard, which was also very long.
1: It wasn't that long. Anyway, now, Ewan, I must insist that we try and move on a bit with the quiz. Would you like to stay in Famous Susans? Would you like Time Zones or Back from the Dead?
12: Oh, God almighty. Famous Susans.
1: Okay, let's try.
12: Go on. Let's see how I go.
1: Question 17. Which actress won the Best Actress Oscar for her role in Dead Man Walking?
12: Jesus, the only one I can think of is Susan Sheridan.

0: He was. She played the sister, the nun in that film with what's his name? Bloody Sean Penn as well.
1: Yeah. Now, Ewan, do you want to just try saying her name again so I can give it to you?
0: Susan Sheridan.
1: No.
0: No, no,
1: No.
0: Sheridan.
1: No.
0: Don't tell me I'm.
1: I mean, as poor James was ahead of you, you're dancing around it, but I can't give it to you. I'm so sorry. Oh, Vando's on the road. I don't want to break your hearts, but I've got to be strict here. G'day,
2: Hello, Suzanne. How are you?
1: Vando, I'm all right. This quiz tonight's
2: That's
1: been a
2: good.
1: bit
2: I'm
1: of a
2: sorry.
1: struggle, though, hasn't it?
2: Oh, it has been. Yeah, look, I'm not long been on, if you like. And I would have given a two to the horn, but I've just come into town, so I can't. Anyway, look, I thought it was Susan Sarandon as well, and wasn't she with
1: No,
2: Tom
1: it
2: Hanks?
1: is. It is Susan Sarandon, but that's not what Ewan said. He said Sharondon. So
2: Oh, okay.
1: that's why I had to flunk him.
2: Yeah, you had to enforce the rules. All right, I've got a question for you. Who's the most famous Suzanne waitress? Lazy Suzanne. I love a lazy Suzanne, I tell you now. And that's a good bet. I wish my
1: Fanta.
2: lounge room had a lazy Suzanne. It'd be heaps easy to vacuum, you know?
1: Yeah, my lounge room has a lazy Suzanne, particularly on Monday mornings. Now, Vando, I'm sorry, we need to move on. Vando, do you want to stay in Famous Susans? Do you want time zones or back from the dead?
2: And how, if there's only one left in Lazy Susanne's, isn't there?
1: There is.
2: Is it a hard one? Come on, let's knock it off. Let's go Lazy Susanne, finito. That's finito, Lazy Susanne.
1: Yeah, good luck with that, Vando. Let's see
2: Oh,
1: what
2: here we go.
1: happens. Okay, what common name is shared by the plants Tetratheca hirsuta, Rudbeckia hirta, and Hibiscus trionum?
2: Well, something to do with Suzanne.
1: This is a category on Susans, not Suzannes, may I point out,
2: Oh,
1: Vando.
2: sorry, Susan. So something to do. I don't know. So hibiscus is just a fairly sort of, general tree. There's no. The hurtier one sounds like it might have a whole bunch of prickles in it. Hibiscus. So what are we after? What's the common name?
1: Yes, we're in the category of famous Susans. What common name is shared by the plants Tetratheca hirsuta, Rudbeckia hirta, and Hibiscus trionum?
2: Oh, I don't know. Was Susan Stamen? I don't know. I've got nothing. It's
1: Oh, you do have
2: dreadful.
1: nothing, Vando. We will talk to you again, my friend. Fear thee not. Bernadette has it. Eric has it. Ray in the Bay has it. So does Jenny from Cooperoo and Susie and Susan. Hello, Susan has it. Diane Mantra has it. Diana from Wooden Lily has it. Maria has it. Right, let's see if Paul in Esperance can help. Hi, Paul.
3: Hello, Suzanne.
1: Hello,
3: And
1: Paul.
3: this is for you from Bando.
1: Ah, thanks, Paul. You've done
2: Yeah, all
1: Vando's
2: right.
1: job for him. Now, question 18. What common name is shared by the plants Tetratheca hirsuta, Rudbeckia hirta, and Hibiscus trionum? And we're in the category of famous Susans.
3: I thought I was on a winner for a minute when I was going to say Salvation Susan, but that's Salvation Jane. Now, I guarantee I've heard this, but no, Salvation Susan's the only one I've got tonight.
1: It's not Salvation Susan.
3: Can you, when you talk to Tommy next, I'm going to try and get him a very special warpy time horn from a very special bloke. I've got a few connections, but it might take a bit of listening. You just got to ask Tommy if he wants to listen to the quiz right through on Friday nights, and I'll see if I can arrange a very special warpy time horn for him.
1: Oh, all right. I
3: Yeah.
1: don't know if Tommy's still listening, but we'll try
3: Yeah,
1: and remind him next time. All
3: next
1: right.
3: week,
1: Okay, I will do.
3: if he listens on Friday, I can't actually guarantee it, but I reckon I've got some good enough connections to probably arrange it for him.
1: All right. Thanks, Paul. All right, we will wait to hear what that might be. That sounds very intriguing. Hi, Latif.
0: Hello, Suzanne. Jane Sullivan, your interview. I sent two texts, but unfortunately it hasn't been, you haven't read. Anyway, I sent photo of Winnie. I have teddy bear at home. Jane Sullivan had a great article about this 100 year celebration on Spectrum Age last Saturday.
1: Right. Now, Latif, we are a bit short of time. Can you have a go at this question for us?
0: Black-eyed Suzanne's.
1: Well, we're not in the category of famous Suzanne's. We're in the category of famous Susan's.
0: Black-eyed Susan's.
1: A black-eyed Susan is what I am after, Latif.
0: Yeah, great band. A great Australian band.
1: Okay. Latif, would you like Time Zones or would you like Back from the Dead?
0: Back from the Dead.
1: Back from the Dead. Question 19. Which superhero was brought back from the dead in 2017's Justice League?
0: 2017?
1: Yes.
0: On Justice League. It sounds like, is it a TV show or movie?
1: I can't tell you much more.
0: Yeah.
1: Which superhero was brought back from the dead, Latif?
0: In Justice, you said something? Justice League?
1: Yes, Justice League.
0: I'll throw a guess, I suppose. The Superman?
1: Superman is correct, Latif. Well done.
0: Just a guess. Just a guess.
1: All right. Continuing with Back from the Dead, question 20. Who comes back from the dead in the 11th chapter of the Gospel of John?
0: Lazarus.
1: Lazarus is correct. Do you want to stay in Back from the Dead, Latif?
0: Yes, please.
1: Question 21. In the Bible, who is the first person to see the resurrected Jesus? Latif, you still there? Latif. Oh, something's happened to Latif. Oh, he seems to have dropped off. Okay, Latif, you can ring back if you've dropped off there. Let's go to Joe in Ridgehaven. Hi, Joe.
4: Hello.
1: Joe, we're on question 21. In the Bible, who is the first person to see the resurrected Jesus?
4: Would it be Mary Magdalene?
1: It is Mary Magdalene, Joe. Do you want to stay in Back from the Dead or are there a couple more time zones?
4: Try time zones.
1: Very well. Question 22. Magadan time, Samara time and Kamchatka time are among the 11 time zones of which country, Joe?
4: China.
1: It is not China, I'm sorry. Thanks, thanks, Joe. Now, I've got you back, Latif. We lost you there for a moment, but you're back.
0: I'm sorry, yeah.
1: It's all right. Let's see if we can get this one answered. Question 22. Magadan time, Samara time and Kamchatka time are among the 11 time zones, Latif, of which country? It is not China.
0: Sounds like Southeast Indonesia, maybe.
1: It's not Indonesia. I'm sorry, Latif. Okay. Noel, can you quickly have a go at answering this one for me?
5: Hello, Suzanne. Well, I think China only has one time zone for national purposes. From the sound of it, I would say Mongolia.
1: Oh, it's not Mongolia.
5: Nice, Suzanne.
1: Okay, thanks, Noel. We will have to continue this on the other side of the latest ABC News. If you know in which country you might find Samara time, Kamchatka time or Magadan time, give me a call. We've got what? Oh, we've only got three questions to answer, so we are close to knocking this off. Do you want to be the champion? Do you want to win the Mighty Challenge? If the answer is yes, then give me a call, 1-300-800-222.
6: A ABC News with Andrew Kaloupas. Hamas says its agreement to disarm completely is dependent on Israel's commitment to withdraw from Gaza and end its attacks and other conditions. US President Donald Trump has described the development as historic and monumental, but Israel has not officially commented on the announcement. The BBC's Yolande Nell has more.
7: There's a member of the Prime Minister's Likud party, Moshe Saada, who said earlier he believes that Israel's occupation of Gaza will ultimately continue. We've also been speaking, I should say, to Palestinians in Gaza, asking them for their response, and some of them do see a glimmer of hope, but, you know, even in Gaza, there is a lot of scepticism about this, and that is because in the past, Hamas has been so clear that it believes that giving up its weapons would amount to surrender.
6: A new report has found more than 80% of Australia's teenagers are still using social media 3 months after the federal government's world-first ban on certain platforms for under-16s. The e-safety study found most children aged between 10 and 15 were using platforms like Facebook and Instagram just as frequently in March this year as they were before the ban came into force last December. The report attributes their continued usage to social media companies failing to implement effective age assurance measures. Independent Senator David Pocock says Labor MP Luke Gosling should step aside from his special envoy role. Mr. Gosling is accused of assaulting the Northern Territory Administrator David Connolly at a community festival earlier this month. The federal member for Solomon strenuously denies the allegations. Senator Pocock says it would be sensible for Mr. Gosling to step aside from his special envoy role.
8: You are innocent until proven guilty in this country, but it seems like, you know, given what's happening, stepping aside and just letting the court sort of go through its processes makes sense to me.
6: South Australia's chief veterinary officer says the first suspected case of H5 bird flu in a seagull has been detected in the state's southeast. Samples from a single silver gull from Robe have been sent for confirmatory testing. Chief Vet Sky Fruin says there's been strong evidence of H5 transmission between local and resident birds. She says the suspected detection in the seagull is concerning.
9: We do need to wait for that confirmation, of course, to come through. But, yeah, we are quite concerned about that case because that is, of course, if it does come back as a confirmed case, evidence that it is now spreading potentially into other species as well.
6: Soccer's world governing body is split after a senior advisor to the FIFA boss, Gianni Infantino, resigned over a proposal to sell stakes in the World Cup and other competitions to private investors. Carlo Cordero has called it a bad deal for football. His resignation comes as the Asian Football Confederation joined the European and North American federations in criticising the plan. But the proposal has received some support from African nations, including from Roger Biamukan of Uganda's Football Federation.
10: The headquarters where we sit, that was FIFA Forward 1. We have Njeru Technical Centre, which was also funded by FIFA. We have FIFA Stadium Kadiba, which was also funded by FIFA. On top of that, there are many grassroots programs that have been funded by FIFA, including schools for football. So for me, from my perspective, any avenue that brings in more resources is good.
6: At least 25 people have been killed and 44 others injured in a bus accident in Algeria. The bus skidded off the road about 50 kilometres from the capital, Algiers, and plunged into a deep ravine. Algeria's president has declared 3 days of national mourning. Australian boxer Jai Dixon will fight for gold at the Commonwealth Games in Glasgow after defeating Ghana's Amadou Mohamed in a split decision in the semi-final of the men's 55-kilogram class. Dixon joins compatriot and 65-kilo fighter Jacob Kasser in tomorrow's finals, while Lakeisha Pergudlieti won bronze after losing her women's 70-kilo semi-final. The second day of track cycling finals is about to get underway after two Australian cyclists were controversially disqualified from the men's individual pursuit for uniform breaches.
11: ABC Radio Weather Update. Areas of frost and patchy fog in the morning, a sunny afternoon. Light winds becoming northerly, 15 to 20 kilometres in the morning. A low of 3 and a top of 6

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1: Nightlifers, we enter our final hour together. Adria Romano will have a yarn with us about what's happening in the States soon. I also, at the end of this hour, after we've talked to Andrew, I want to hear what your favourite shows, the after-school shows that you watched growing up were. I think it'd be really interesting if we could kind of piece together, you know, what were you all watching if you were watching after school in the 60s versus the 70s and the 80s? Like, I mean, the Goodies and Monkey Magic, was that something more that the 80s kids watched, or were you still watching it in the 90s, or, you know, when was the era in which we watched all of these shows? Do the kids of today get to see all these great old shows anymore? Anyway, if you want to SMS in and tell me what some of your favourites were, we'll see if we can find some of the old theme songs for you too. 1300 800 222. That will be a little later on, that number right now, obviously, to ring the quiz. But you can SMS some of those in on 0467 922 702. Let's try to finish off the mighty challenge. What I want to know is, we're on question 22. Magadan time, Samara time, and Kamchatka time are among the 11 time zones of which country? What do you reckon, DRB?
2: Ooh, I am thinking Russia.
1: Russia is correct, DRB. Well done. Would you like to stay in time zones, or would you like back from the dead?
2: Go back.
1: What is going on there, DRB?
2: I'm practicing my guitar skills.
1: All right. Maybe pop it down for a moment, as it's, it's a bit distracting. So you're staying in time zones, sorry, you said, dude. Or are you going back to the dead?
2: We'll go back to the dead.
1: Back to the dead. Question 23. Which detective returned from the dead in The Adventure of the Empty House?
2: The Empty House. That wasn't Inspector Morse?
1: It was not Inspector Morse. I'm sorry, DRB.
2: Thanks, Susie. Wake up, little Susie.
1: All right. Thanks very much for your call. Claire in Modbury. Hi, Claire.
3: Hi, Suzanne.
1: Claire, question 23. Which detective returned from the dead in The Adventure of the Empty House? It was not Inspector Morse.
3: I think that was Sherlock Holmes.
1: Sherlock Holmes is correct, Claire. Back from the dead or time zones? You've got one of each.
3: Back from the dead.
1: You're staying back from the dead. Yeah. Question 24. After being killed by Darth Vader in Return of the Jedi, which Sith Lord somehow returns in The Rise of Skywalker?
3: Oh, I do not watch those Star Wars things.
1: Those Star Wars things.
3: Star Wars movies. You know what I mean. Oh, just trying to think of a name. I've heard of lots of names. But I've gone blank. You do hear all the characters.
1: You do.
3: Without watching the movies. But I can't think of a single one at the moment. Oh, I'm sorry. I'm going to have to say.
1: No, that's all right, Claire.
3: Okay.
1: All right, catch you another time. There's Claire. Here's Dan in Adelaide.
4: Hi.
1: Hi, Dan. Question 24. After being killed by Darth Vader in The Return of the Jedi, which Sith Lord somehow returns in The Rise of Skywalker?
4: Not sure, but a name comes up, Darth Maud?
1: No.
4: Okay.
1: Not Darth Lord. No, thanks, Dan. What about Noel in the Adelaide Hills? Hi, Noel.
5: How are you, Suzanne?
1: Gosh, we've had three Adelaideans in a row there.
5: Before I give you some sort of answer, you're losing your South Australianisms.
1: How so?
5: One minute you're saying Grant.
1: Well, do you know, I always say Grant when I talk to Grant in Waterloo, because he's in Sydney and his name is Grant.
5: Wouldn't he understand it?
1: Yeah, so, I try to be appropriate. If I talk to Grant from Adelaide, I'll always

0: Okay, Grant.
1: And then France, and you give me a chance to give you an answer.
0: Yeah, all of that.
1: We'll have a dance.
0: Yeah, totally. No, that's very hurtful of you to say. I'm losing my
1: South Australian.
0: No, I don't
1: think you should change. I think you should just keep your South Australian vocabulary, please.
0: I'm doing my best.
1: And I can't give you an answer on this one. I knew the early Star Wars, but not the later ones. So thank you anyway.
0: No, you're very welcome, Noel.
1: Thank you.
0: Fairly well. Who does know this? 1-300-800-222. Chris in Pakenham. Hi, Chris.
2: Hey, how you going?
0: Who is this that somehow returns in The Rise of Skywalker after being killed by Darth Vader in Return of the Jedi?
2: Oh, I don't want to spoil the plot or anything like that.
0: You're going to have to if we want to finish this quiz.
2: Well, we'll finish it now. Emperor.
0: The Emperor.
2: The Emperor, Al Palpatine.
0: Yeah, that is it. So that takes us to here. Chris, we are back in the category of time zones. For the win, what is the only continental European country in the same time zone as London?
2: The only continental one?
0: Yes.
2: I can only think of a northern continental country, and that would be something like Oslo.
0: No. Oslo is not what I'm looking for. Thanks, Chris. Here's Betty in Dapto. Hello, Betty.
3: Hello, Suzanne.
0: Betty, have you got any ideas about this one? What is the only continental European country in the same time zone as London?
3: Well, I've got not much idea, but I'll have to say something. How about Holland, the Netherlands?
0: No, it's not the Netherlands. Thanks, Betty.
3: That's all right.
0: All right, we'll talk to you another time. Dave is in Perth. Dave, can you take out the win?
4: Oh, geez, I was ringing up for Palpatine. All right, so the same-ish longitude. I would have gone Spain, but we've had Spain already for another question. So I'll go France.
0: No.
4: Oh, maybe I should have gone Spain.
0: Maybe you should have just thought slightly differently about that question. Thanks, Dave. We will go back to Adelaide again with Mark. Hey, Mark.
5: Hello.
0: Hi. Mark, the only continental European country in the same time zone as London. It's not Norway, it's not the Netherlands, it's not France.
5: What is the one? No, I'd say Switzerland.
0: Switzerland, no, it's not Switzerland. All right. Thanks, Mark. Ken in Albany. Hey, Ken.
6: Hi, Suzanne. How are you?
0: I will be much better if you've got me the answer for this, Ken. The only
6: step at Ireland.
0: At where?
6: Ireland.
0: No, not Ireland, because we're after a continental European country, not Ireland, the island. Richard in Dubbo. Hello, Richard.
7: Belgium.
0: No, not Belgium.
7: No worries. Okay, bye.
0: Okay, bye, Richard. All right, well, you're calling. We can only take you as fast as Sienna can answer your calls. So it's not Belgium. It's not the Netherlands. It's not France. Our first contestant said Oslo. It is not Norway. It is not Ireland. We're after a continental European country that's on the same time zone as London. James in Randwick. Hi, James.
8: Oh, hi there. Just on the basis how the other guy struck out Spain.
0: It's not Spain.
8: Oh, it's not. Oh, okay.
0: No.
8: You're indicating it was.
0: You'll see in a minute. Alistair, you've got it correct. Andrew in North Queensland.
9: Oh, I was coming in with Spain too, but bereft of anything else on the spur of the moment, so thanks, Suzanne.
0: Oh, this country is going to feel very upset that no one was thinking about it. It's another Eric. Hi, Eric.
10: Good evening. I believe Portugal.

0: right. Borders Spain. To the west of Spain. Yeah, Portugal is the correct answer. Eric, very well done. Have you been a previous winner of the Mighty Challenge?
1: No, second time caller.
0: Very well done. Congratulations.
1: Thank you. And being a ham radio operator helps as well.
0: How so?
1: GMT time and all that stuff.
0: Oh, right. You're very good with all your global times.
1: Yeah. Know, I just went south of Greenwich.
0: Yeah. Well, Eric, congratulations. Hang on the line. Have a yarn with Sienna and we will get your fridge magnet out to you. Thank you very much. And now let's turn to the US. America.
2: This is America. Oh.
0: Well, we have been talking a lot about the Middle East and America's war against Iran over the past few months, but there was news today on another Middle Eastern conflict. US President Donald Trump says the militant group Hamas are willing to disarm and to hand control of the Gaza Strip to a new administrative authority. An agreement was reached last year between Israel and Hamas to end the fighting that had begun after Hamas attacked Israel in October 2023. The two sides, though, have been unable up to this point to agree on how to move forward. Does this announcement mean steps can be taken for Israel to withdraw its forces and reconstruction to begin? Let's ask our US correspondent, Andrew Romano, who's national reporter with Yahoo News. Hey, Andrew, welcome back.
3: Hey, Suzanne.
0: So what exactly did President Trump announce?
3: Well, Trump on Thursday evening, US time, said in a social media post that his Board of Peace, which is the organization that he established to oversee the Gaza ceasefire, which was announced back in October, I think, had reached an agreement for Hamas to begin disarming in the Gaza Strip. This has been a major sticking point, obviously, that has been preventing any further progress in terms of that ceasefire. So Trump said, actually, so the Trump hailed it as, quote, a critical step towards Gaza finally being governed by a new Palestinian government that will work closely with the Board of Peace to help the Palestinian people. And the Board of Peace said on social media that for the first time, Hamas officially has committed to an actionable plan for relinquishing all of its weapons. Now, there's some questions about whether that's really the case, but we can get into that.
0: I mean, already from reporting since that announcement was made, there seems to be tensions over whether Hamas should disarm before or after Israel withdraws its forces. So what are both sides saying about what they want to happen next, even as Hamas is saying, yes, okay, we will disarm?
3: Yeah, I mean, we've seen these disagreements many times before. So Hamas said the first step to carrying out the Gaza deal was Israel, quote, committing to stop the killing and ending its attacks. So yes, as you said, that's the first step according to Hamas. Israel's going to see that differently. The statement from Hamas also said that they would relinquish only, quote, heavy weapons. So there was a kind of conspicuous qualification on the type of weaponry, even though the agreement released by the Board of Peace refers to Palestinian groups in Gaza giving up all of their weapons. So there's going to be details to try to hash out here, as there always seems to be.
0: So it seems in some ways it might almost be premature, given that no one's really agreed on exactly how it's going to happen and when it's going to happen and who's going to do what first.
3: Yeah, we'll see. I mean, there's a two-week timetable here to sort of determine a schedule, the order of operations, I guess. There's apparently an international verification committee can extend that. We've seen many sort of timelines, deadlines, extensions over and over again. So, yes, I think it's going to be premature to expect this to resolve the conflict. But it's, you know, it's a step forward that apparently the Board of Peace has gotten some level of agreement from Hamas, and we'll see what kind of progress they can make over the next couple of weeks.
0: So what exactly is the role that the U.S. will be playing in all of this, Andrew?
3: Well, I mean, the members of the Board of Peace, Trump established this. He's kind of oversees it. They're talking about, you know, potential.

0: from Gaza. So I think that that, you know, again, we're probably getting ahead of ourselves here, but that's what they're talking about in terms of a governance structure going forward.
1: All right, we will watch and see how all of that determines or pans out. Now, I nearly choked on my Wheaties this week. I saw that FIFA, the body that runs the Football World Cup, is actually registered as a not-for-profit organization. Who knew, Andrew? That seemed to be the revelation of the week for me.
0: Well, they certainly make plenty of money. I believe that the revenues from this 2026 World Cup are at $15 billion, and that blew through expectations and is far, far more than has been made from any previous World Cup. But technically, they plow those revenues back into the development of global football through the 211 member associations around the world. So that's the idea, at least, of FIFA.
1: Yeah, technically. You think with they're making that kind of profit, they might be able to make the you know, the tickets a little more reasonably priced, or maybe they could get rid of the Macca's hydration break. But anyway.
0: Well, that's why they've made that big profit, right? Because they had all the advertisements during the hydration breaks, and obviously tickets were not cheap. I think $34,000 I saw US to the final for a VIP trophy lounge or something like that. So they certainly not cheap.
1: No. Now, but anyway, we're talking about this because right off the back of the completion of the World Cup, FIFA's president Gianni Infantino, he's trying to set up a spin-off company out of FIFA that would run its big events like the World Cup. And then he wants to sell parts of that company off to private investors. There seems to be a fierce and growing backlash to it. What can you tell us firstly about how this whole plan would work and how it's connected, in fact, to President Trump?
0: Yeah, so this kind of came out of nowhere. And in fact, it was a report in the Times of London that revealed it. So Infantino had not announced it. And we're constantly getting quotes from members of, you know, the FIFA councils and committees that they didn't even know about it. So this was something that was developed in secret, seemingly around Infantino and his close circle, to spin off a new commercial company valued at $20 billion called FIFA Forward Enterprises. And as you said, that would run the main events like the World Cup, while FIFA, the existing FIFA, would kind of just act as the governing body of soccer, not the commercial entity. The big controversial part of this is that, you know, the report initially and later confirmed by FIFA, because they had to rush out a press statement in response to that report, was that Infantino wants to sell up to 21% of this new company to private investors. And those investors would be led by Joshua Kushner. Now, if that last name sounds familiar, it's because Donald Trump's son-in-law is Jared Kushner. He's married to Ivanka Trump. He served in both official and unofficial capacities in both the first and second Trump administrations. He was part of the team that brought the World Cup to the United States in 2026, which happened during Trump's first term. And in fact, their father, Jared and Joshua's father, is Trump's current ambassador to France. He was actually pardoned by Trump in 2020 after being convicted of tax evasion, witness tampering, and illegal campaign contributions. So the added Trump connection here is making this especially dicey.
1: Yeah. And this comes on top of what you could almost describe as a bromance between Infantino and President Trump over the past year or so. They have been very much in each other's pockets, haven't they?
0: Yeah, very much. So they've become unusually close. They traveled together to Saudi Arabia and Qatar. They sat together during the 2025 Club World Cup final. Last summer, FIFA leased office space in Manhattan's Trump Tower. In December, Infantino gave Trump, you'll remember this, the first ever FIFA Peace Prize after he was upset about not winning its Nobel counterpart. In June, a federal judge dismissed long-running bribery and money laundering cases involving FIFA after the U.S. Justice Department said they no longer fit the Trump administration's enforcement priorities. And then, of course, Trump successfully lobbied Infantino to overturn Fuller and Balogun's one-game red card suspension before we played Belgium in the round of 16. So there's been a lot of controversy and discussion around the very close relationship between Infantino and Trump. And we have Democratic Representative Jamie Raskin of Maryland this week accusing now FIFA of, quote, going directly into business with the Trump family as part of its efforts to curry favor with the president. He said, apparently the fake peace prize and the giant lease with Trump Tower weren't enough.
1: And so should this go ahead, there's this sort of hiving off of FIFA's basically the money-making parts.

0: private investors buy some of that. Those private investors then presumably, you know, they make profits. FIFA makes a profit. The private investors all make a profit. Very good for the investors, you would assume. But what's Gianni Infantino's argument as to how this is going to benefit the game of football?
1: Well, look, yeah, I mean, people might have questions like, why is making more money from soccer bad? And that is essentially Infantino's argument. You know, he is saying that this money would go back to the member associations. These are the sort of 211 groups that oversee national, you know, soccer teams and club competitions within individual countries. So, you know, he's framed it as like the democratization of the sport, and that was the word that he used, saying that it would raise, I believe, $4.2 billion extra dollars estimated, and that then, you know, each member organization would get millions of extra dollars to help develop and grow the game in their own, you know, in their own countries.
0: Those figures, though, I saw was like $10 million a few years early. It really didn't seem like that much money.
1: Well, it depends who you are, right? Like a lot of these member associations are, you know, the football powerhouses, these European teams, South American teams, they've got a lot of money, but there are a lot of tiny countries around the world that could use the extra cash. And I think that's part of Infantino's calculation here, right? He has said he wants a vote on this and that this has been moving quickly, so who knows, that vote might fall apart. But he said he wants a vote on it, you know, by early September, actually September 19th. And he's kind of dangling this money as like a incentive to a lot of these smaller countries. All of the member associations have a vote. So, you know, smaller countries could outvote larger countries if they decided they really wanted this money, and they could, you know, use this money to develop the game in their own countries. But the problem is with this private money coming into, you know, global soccer competitions is like, what effect does shareholder interest have on the game? And, you know, people who are critics of this are arguing that it's going to incentivize FIFA to like increase revenue and value for investors by playing more World Cups every year, club World Cups every year. This is going to disrupt the existing league seasons. It could even endanger player welfare because you're squeezing more and more games into an already congested calendar. You could incentivize FIFA to sort of further commodify the World Cup, more hydration breaks, more dynamic ticket pricing. It's just when you get shareholders in, then you're sort of subservient to them in a way. And that's really the criticism that people have.
0: Andrew Romano is here, national reporter with Yahoo News. Now, what about what's in it for Gianni Infantino himself? Because his period as FIFA president, it does have a kind of end life, doesn't it? You can't go on and on forever in the job.
1: Yeah, it's not a bad deal for Infantino. Now, this is just relying on the reporting from the Times of London, but they said that he would likely run the new company after his term as FIFA president ends in 2031, and that his annual salary would be on par with the NFL commissioner's annual salary. That's roughly $64 million. To put that in perspective, Infantino currently earns about $6 million a year, so 10 times as much as he currently makes. Now, a FIFA spokesperson responded to that report, said that his Infantino's potential involvement in compensation, quote, has never been discussed, but, quote, the FIFA president and administration will and must have leading roles in this entity going forward. Now, is this actually going to happen? It looks like it's kind of falling apart over the last 24 hours. UEFA, the European Football Association said that they would boycott all FIFA competitions going forward unless this was ruled out forever. So that would mean, you know, no Spain, no France, no England at the 2030 World Cup or at next summer's Women's World Cup in Brazil. And then you had CONCACAF, the North and Central and Caribbean, North American, Central American, and Caribbean Association saying that they rejected this proposal. The Asian Confederation saying something similar overnight. So the votes might not be there. And in fact, this could undermine Infantino's leadership of FIFA. There have been reports saying that these member organizations are now questioning whether he should even be in charge.
0: All right. Well, as a lover of football, Andrew, I know you will be paying close attention to all of this. Really interesting to see how this all washes out.

0: Let's talk a little bit more US politics. There's been an ongoing stoush over President Trump's pick for his new Attorney General. Now, a guy named Todd Blanche has been acting in the job after Pam Bondi was sacked in April. But there's been so much of a stoush that President Trump is actually thinking about temporarily withdrawing his nomination. So who is Todd Blanche? Why is he controversial?
1: Yeah, so Blanche has been leading the Department of Justice as the acting attorney general, as you said, since April. He is an attorney who left his position at a prestigious Wall Street law firm in 2023 to become one of Trump's personal lawyers. He helped lead Trump's defense during multiple major cases, including the New York hush money case that resulted in Trump's conviction on 34 felony counts and the dismissed federal criminal case in which Trump was accused of mishandling classified documents. After winning re-election, Trump nominated Blanche to become the deputy attorney general, and then he lost confidence in Pam Bondi and put Blanche in charge. He is now officially nominated him to be the attorney general, but that nomination, that confirmation, is being held up in the Senate Judiciary Committee, specifically by two senators, Tom Tillis and John Cornyn. Both are leaving the Senate because Trump pushed challengers to them. So they've got a bit of an axe to grind with Trump, and this is how they're grinding it.
0: Okay, so but what are they saying about why they're objecting, and what are they trying to get in return for, you know, sort of pushing this nomination forward?
1: Yeah, there are two issues they have. One is broad, and it's something that people have expressed ever since Blanche came into this role. They believe that he is loyal to the president before he is loyal to the rule of law. The idea of the Justice Department is it's supposed to be independent from the president. He is not supposed to act as the president's personal lawyer or prosecutor or investigator. So the closeness between Blanche, the fact that he was his personal, Trump's personal lawyer before he came into this role, and the fact that Trump is constantly pushing the DOJ to investigate his political enemies, for example, or do his bidding in general in terms of law enforcement, is a problem for both Cornyn, Tillis, and a lot of other senators, mostly in the Democratic Party. So they object to this nomination. The other is more specific. There was a deal settlement between the DOJ and the IRS reached earlier this year, resolving a lawsuit that Trump had filed against the tax agency over the leak of his tax returns. This was brokered by Blanche and it included the creation, and we've discussed this before, of a nearly $1.8 billion anti-weaponization, quote unquote, fund that was meant to compensate people who feel they've been unfairly targeted by the federal government. Which critics said could apply to people who faced criminal liability for attacking the U.S. Capitol on January 6th, for example. So that is that's no longer going forward, this anti-weaponization fund, because there was so much pushback even from Republicans. But Blanche and Trump have not ruled out reviving it at some point in the future. And Cornyn and Tillis want it in writing that this deal could not be revived and that the immunity from IRS investigations that Trump got as part of this deal would also only apply retrospectively and not to future prosecutions.
0: There is some reporting suggesting, too, that Tillis and Cornyn are kind of representative of wider unease within the Republican camp. Would that be accurate?
1: Yeah, I think that's accurate. We saw that sort of spill out into public with backlash to the anti-weaponization fund in general. I think Republicans think it's not all of them, but there are certainly others who aren't being as public about this, think it's a sort of a bridge too far, not really the political message they want to send ahead of the midterms. And so this kind of underscores the risky strategy that Trump is pursuing here. So he said he might withdraw Blanche's nomination, but not forever, just until Tillis and Cornyn are gone. Once they're gone, next year, he'd bring it back and, you know, hopefully from his perspective, have the Republican votes that he needs to get Blanche confirmed. But that's not a guarantee. First of all, Democrats could win control of the Senate in November, or other Republicans could come forward and object. And I think there is, you know, there are objections in the Republican caucus to this.
0: Now, does it matter if Blanche is formally appointed? I mean, he's already acting in the job. What difference does the formal confirmation make?
1: Yeah, great question. I mean, there have been

0: lot of, in recent years, a lot more of these sort of acting directors serving almost permanently in that capacity because of the gridlock in the Senate. So I guess he could continue serving. But he can continue serving in the acting capacity as long as the matter remains unresolved. So I guess that's an option for Trump, although the politics of it wouldn't be great. I guess we'd have to see, how he would proceed once maybe there's a new Senate in place.
1: All right, those midterms just a few months away now, so it'll be very interesting to watch it all unfold. Andrew, thanks for being here once again with us on Nightlife.
0: Thanks so much, Suzanne.
1: There's Andrew Romano, who is national reporter with Yahoo News. Now, I want to hear from you, Nightlifers, about the TV shows that you loved watching, after school on a weeknight as you were growing up. What were your favorites? I wonder if we can really get together a kind of sense of, the favorites of the different eras too. If you were watching The Goodies, was that happening in the, because I know they reran for years and years, The Goodies. Apparently, The Goodies were shown more in Australia than they were, in England. The BBC wouldn't run it again. But Australia just kept being run and run on the ABC. So you've got sort of, an extra group of people who I guess got exposed to it. But what were the TV shows? And I was thinking about that, of course, after hearing about the death of Bill Oddie earlier this week. What were those TV shows of your era, the ones that you rushed home after school to watch? Did you watch very much the ones that were being made at the time? Did you watch ones from an earlier era? What were some of your favourites? We've collected a few of them on the SMS, but I'd love you to give me a call and tell me about some of the ones that you really loved and why you loved them. So we'll have a yarn about that in a few minutes' time. In the meantime, this is Natalie Merchant and Carnival, but give me a call, 1300 800 222 or the SMS 0467 922 702.

0: Natalie Merchant and Carnival. It's Nightlife on ABC Radio. I just wanted to get some memories from you of your favourite shows, the ones you maybe rushed home for or you watched after school when you were growing up. Thinking about Bill Oddie and, you know, news of his death this week and just how much I think a lot of us loved watching The Goodies. It's really hard to find again to watch. I know I was trying to show my son a couple of episodes of it. It took a really kind of deep search on the internet to drag much up. So you can imagine for the kids today, the chances of them coming across The Goodies are very, very slim indeed. But gosh, they were on kind of rotation for years and years. Chris in the Southern Waters actually says the wonderful story is that when Bill Oddie would visit Australia, he would always be in disbelief because he'd walk down the street here and continually get stopped by fans wanting autographs and photos with him. He was recognised at home a bit, but here he was really, really famous. You always read something the other day, Chris, in which I think one of The Goodies had been saying years ago, just we don't know why they don't rerun The Goodies in England, in Britain, but here it got rerun all the time, which is how so many of us came to know it. Right, Jan, you are our first caller. Hello.
1: Hello.
0: What was the TV show that you loved to watch when you were a kid?
1: Well, there were two. I used to like watching The Magic Boomerang.
0: Now, I've never heard of The Magic Boomerang. What era are we talking here?
1: Well, before The Goodies, put it that way. It was Australian, which was great because it was set on a station and there was an Aboriginal lad and a white lad, and they had this boomerang that when it was thrown, time stood still. So then they could get up to all sorts and change things. And to me, it was fabulous because it was Australian, and it just gave you an idea of station life and out on the outback, which for city kids, and I grew up in Adelaide as well, it was something else. It was really good.
0: So, Jan, are we talking 60s, 70s?
1: No, have to be the 60s.
0: Right, in the 60s. So.
1: And then the other one I used to like, because the theme music was good, and it was the animated, because the other one was real, you know, was acted. The animated one was Kimber the White Lion.
0: Oh, again, I've never watched it. So that was a similar era, was it?
1: Yes. All right. No, it had a good theme, and it was a little white lion cub and just trying to do good out in the jungle, and it was, he had adventures, and it was just a really nice show.
0: Yeah, wonderful. All right, and do you remember that was one you watched after school back in the day?
1: We were of the era we could come home because TV was, wow, we could have our tea in front of the TV, we could watch the TV, you had to have a license to own a TV, and we were allowed to watch TV. So my brother used to like The Three Stooges and Consider Your Verdict, and he became a lawyer. But there were so many shows. There was Shazam, you know, these animated ones that came on. They were just entertaining, good fun.
0: And, Jan, did you watch them with your parents?
1: No, of course not. They were, no. Dad was still coming home.

0: home from work, and mum was whatever. And so, you know, because after that, we had to watch what they wanted to watch. But after school, we could watch whatever we wanted.
1: Yeah, I guess that was the magic of that time of the day, wasn't it? It was your time on the TV and before it got all serious later.
0: Yeah. Oh, but mind you, we used to watch F Troop, Mr. Ed, My Favourite Martian, all those ones. So, yeah, and Doctor Who, the first Doctor Who, William Hartnell. So, TV changed our lives.
1: Yeah. Jan, thank you for your call. Very much appreciate
0: okay,
1: it.
0: Okay, thank you, Suzanne.
1: Bye. Now, Swanee also mentions F Troop. Watched after school. I still have all the DVDs of it, says Swanee. And this is a lovely text that came in earlier. I grew up in the remote Northern Territory in the mid-70s. We only had one channel, the ABC. The Banana Splits were our staple. Who remembers the Banana Splits? Our neighbours, who I still keep in touch with, always told my sister and I that the Banana Splits lived in their cubby house. The theme song is just fantastic.

0: I mean, I have to say our version of it isn't the best, but yeah, I really did enjoy that, the Banana Splits theme song too. Remember that one. Andrew Walker, he's another fan of the Magic Boomerang.
1: Oh, I was, David. Can I tell you something?
0: Go on.
1: A horse is a horse, of course, of course. And no one can talk to a horse, of course, unless, of course, that talking horse is the famous Mr. Red. How's that?
0: That's fantastic. Again, another show I think I'm probably a little bit too young to have seen. But Mr. Ed, what era was that big in? Was that the 60s?
1: Oh, yeah, 65 or so. Yeah. And F Trip, the end of a zero war was near when quite accidentally a hero whose knees abruptly please retreat and reverse and history. The Indian fights were colourful sights and nobody could take a licking. We're pale face and red skin, halt. Turn chicken. Oh, they just locked in my brain all of these years.
0: What was the story? Sorry, Andrew, go on. I was going to say, what was the story of F Troop? It's not a show I ever watched.
1: Yeah, it was a captain, they're about to, some big salute there one day, and he sneezed, and they thought he said charge, and they all charged to the Indians. There was a Vanderbilt, and he was completely blind, this bloke, and he'd walk along and he'd fall down a hole and trip over things. Anyway, there one time they thought he was a spy for the Indians. So they watched him all episode, and he'd step over things and he'd walk around the hole, and all of a sudden, right at the end of the show, they were convinced, and then he fell down a bloody well. Now, The Magic Boomerang,
0: yes,
1: that was probably the cleverest show I've seen as a kid. It only lasted about 12 months. The older chap, the father in the show, he ended up being in Bellbird. He was a retired captain of the army in Bellbird. But what these kids do with this magic boomerang, they'd throw the boomerang in the air and they'd be down the street and they'd grab some old lady's shopping trolley and she'd swap it with some girl's pram with a baby in it. And then they'd catch the boomerang and then everyone would start walking again and then the young girl would realise she's got some shopping trolley, and the old girl had realised she's got someone's baby pram. It was so cleverly done.
0: Oh, wow, Andrew, you've got great memories of all your TV watching back then. Sounds like you still remember quite a few of the theme songs too. Thank you. Annie says, I rushed home from school to watch ABC's Cat Weasel, an 11th century wizard hermit with his pet toad and familiar Touchwood. It was quirky, funny. There was no other show like it. Basil Brush, says Mel from Thirroul. Dark Shadows, a B&W American vampire soap opera in the early 70s, with school finishing at 3:15. If I ran all the way home, which was downhill, thank goodness, I'd arrive just as the opening credits.

0: that's rolled. I watched it for about 2 years until, to our horror, Channel 7 announced they weren't purchasing the remaining seasons. We were furious, left on a cliffhanger for a lifetime, says that particular caller. Now, a couple of you have mentioned this one. I couldn't resist getting a little bit of the theme song for one of my favourites.
1: In the worlds before Monkey, primal chaos reigned. Heaven sought order, but the phoenix can fly only when its feathers are grown. The four worlds formed again and yet again, as endless eons wheeled and passed. Time and the pure essences of heaven, the moisture of the earth, the powers of the sun and the moon, all worked upon a certain rock old as creation. And it became magically fertile. That first egg was named Thought. Tathagata Buddha, the Father Buddha, said, "With our thoughts, we make the world." Elemental forces caused the egg to hatch. From it then came a stone monkey. The nature of monkey was irrepressible.
2: I love to fight!
3: Born from the egg on the mouth.
0: Oh, any other monkey fans out there? I reckon for me, monkey and the goodies were pretty key. But you will have your own. A Noel in the Adelaide Hills. Hello.
4: Hello, this is Anne.
0: What shows do you want to talk about?
4: Oh, firstly, sorry to take you to task about your pronunciations earlier.
0: That's okay.
4: Pre-teens in the mid-60s, The Samurai.
0: Okay.
4: We used to run around thinking we had star knives and swords, but we hadn't quite mastered the vertical leap. Are you with me?
0: Yes, yes, I'm listening.
4: And teenage years, it was Monty Python, and maybe later Wonder Years.
0: Yeah. Now, someone's just saying The Samurai was the first Japanese TV show televised in Australia, and I guess actually it would have been a forerunner to the Monkey Magic theme that I just played, because I used to get a bamboo stick and pretend I was doing some kind of, you know, martial arts in the backyard, but
4: and
0: badly.
4: What gender was Tripitaka?
0: A question I've never been quite clear about.
4: Because there was a monkey and the pig and the horse.
0: Sandy was the kind of water creature.
4: Sandy, yes. Pixie was a clown. He was funny.
0: Yeah. Oh, wow. Okay, so Samurai was a big one for kids in the 60s, was it?
4: Mid-60s. With, star knives and the swords.
0: Now, someone says the star of The Samurai came to Australia in 1965 and reportedly drew a bigger crowd at the airport than the Beatles. Is that true?
4: Shintaro Okikusa was his name. No, that was his name in the show, but I just can't remember his acting name. And he had a son, and then there was Shintaro. It was quite good.
0: Yeah. Hey, thanks very much, Noel. Delwyn, hello.
5: Yeah. Hello.
0: What do you remember watching rushing home from school for?
5: We lived in remote places when I grew up, like Central Australia and in Queensland. And when we would travel back from those places to Brisbane, we would get to see the television at my grandma's house, and we would pile in to watch Skippy the Bush Kangaroo in the afternoons.
0: Yeah. What did you like about Skippy?
5: Oh, look, my younger brothers, I'm one of eight, and my younger brothers and I would pile in and watch Skippy and sing the Skippy song and, you know, and blah, blah, blah. It was great in the afternoons. Australian television ruled. My older sister was 7 years older than I was, and she didn't come on these little adventures with us to my nana's house or later to neighbours' houses. So when we would go to watch it, my sister wouldn't be involved. When Skippy the movie came out, she and I went to Brisbane and saw Skippy the movie

0: And we were sitting in the front row, and the excitement got too much for me when Skip was going to be attacked by a man with a gun in his hand. And I said to my sister, "Melda, Melda, Melda, I've got to go to the toilet." And she said to me, "What do you need to go to the toilet for?" We went to the toilet, and I said, "Melda, Melda, Melda, I've got to go to the toilet." And she said to me, "Oh, for goodness sake." Took me out, came, we went to the toilet. I stayed in the cubicle. We came back out, and Skip was saved. And my sister said to me, "What was all the fuss about?" And I said, "I don't know. I just didn't want Skip to die."
1: Oh, that's very sweet, Dylan. Thank you for your call.

0: Oh, there's been so many calls and so many texts. We can't get to them all. But James in Mermaid Beach, you can be our final caller. Hi.
1: Hello. Thank you. And welcome to Nights. A core childhood memory is coming home from school and my dad had this amazing VHS collection, which is revealing my age a little bit, but it was Fawlty Towers. And the irony in it is that 15 years later, I ended up owning and running a hotel in Japan and my nickname became Basil.
0: That's excellent, James. Now, if you just, quick story if you can.
1: Yeah, no, I'll keep it really quick. I just need to let Cecil know I still haven't put the moose head on the wall, but the major is sitting in the kitchen and, what a packet of laughs that was. Yeah. There's only 12 episodes, but they are absolute classics. And to anyone that hasn't gone down the Fawlty Towers Basil Cleese path, I highly suggest you do.
0: I hope you didn't mention the war, James. I think I did, but I think I got away with it. Ashwin Sekhar is here to tell us about Overnights. Hey, Ashwin.
2: Hi, Suzanne.
0: What was your kind of childhood after-school TV show?
2: The A-Team.
0: Oh, yeah, a little bit. Mr. T and all of that.
2: Mr. T, he was my larger-than-life figure. But following on from Darwin's call, Skippy was made by Lee Robinson. His son, Toby, used to wander around the sets of Skippy. Toby's actually in tonight. We're interviewing Toby.
0: What?
2: About the world of Skippy. Yeah, we've
0: You're
2: got a Skippy
0: kidding.
2: Expose.
0: What an incredible coincidence.
2: Yes, lovely coincidence. That'll be in the second hour of the program. Toby's going to tell us all the behind-the-scenes secrets of Skippy and Lee's life. And so, yeah, we'll just get to understand this Aussie icon a bit more deeply. So, Darwin, definitely stick around for that second hour of the program. We'll cross over to Hollywood. There's a new Black Panther on the way. And also James Blundell's music, another Aussie icon, country music this time. I've interviewed him, so we'll share his insights into a life in country music.
0: Sounds great. Well, particularly Skippy.
2: Yeah.
0: Oh, I can't believe the coincidence there, Ashwin. Very well timed. Very,
2: Not
0: very well timed. Thanks, there's Ashwin Sekhar. Apologies, Alistair Bob. You were waiting patiently on the line, but time is against us. I hope you can join us tomorrow night. Jeff Apt is going to do an hour on Australian Crawl. He's just written a book about the group, in fact, so he'll be talking about them and playing you some of their music. And we're going to talk about dogs in art. So I hope you can be with us then. A big thank you to Sienna. Talk to you tomorrow.
3: ABC News with Andrew Kaloupas. The US president has announced that Hamas will completely disarm as part of the process to get to the next stage of the troubled ceasefire in Gaza. Here's Middle East correspondent Matthew Doran.
4: The truce was announced in October last year, but both Hamas and Israel have accused each other of breaching the deal. Palestinian health authorities in Gaza have reported more than 1,200 people have been killed in Israeli strikes over the last 9 months, most of them civilians, including children. Donald Trump's announcement makes clear that Hamas has agreed to lay down its weapons, and that would then lead to the withdrawal of Israeli troops from Gaza and an international stabilization force moving in, along with new Palestinian police. Israel is yet to formally comment on the announcement, and Hamas has consistently argued it would only move down this path if Israel upholds its side of the deal.
3: The country's internet regulator has found more than 8 in 10 Australian teenagers are still using social media platforms, despite the federal government's landmark social media bans for under 16s coming into effect last year. Here's Harry Buttonshaw.
5: A report from the eSafety Commissioner points to flawed legislation which has failed to keep Australians under 16 off platforms like Facebook, Instagram and Snapchat. It found the ban, which came into effect last December, had little to no impact on how kids aged 10 to 12 were using social media in the months after the ban. Worryingly, parental awareness of their children's habits online also decreased. The report says the legislation isn't having the desired impact because social media platforms are failing to implement effective age verification measures.
3: Shadow Indigenous Affairs Minister Julian Lisa has called for Indigenous native title holders to have greater ability to unlock the wealth from their land. Mr. Lisa has told the Garma Festival that while Indigenous groups hold legal rights over nearly 60% of Australia's landmass, regulatory barriers mean it can't be converted into real wealth for Indigenous families. Mr. Lisa says his priority will be looking at ways of leveraging those land assets to help grow Indigenous businesses.
6: Title on a map is one thing. Capital in the hands of a young Indigenous entrepreneur is something else entirely. We know that Indigenous businesses can have a profound and transformative effect on well-being and outcomes in communities.
3: The Spanish Prime Minister has condemned the influx of 60,000 migrants into the Spanish North African territory of Ceuta as an attack on the country's sovereignty. Here's the BBC's Sarah Rainsford.
7: Spain has now sent soldiers and police to help reinforce the border between Morocco and Ceuta, but tens of thousands of people have already made it across. It's not clear how so many were able to swim into this sliver of Spanish territory all at once and unimpeded. Spain's Prime Minister, who's now in Ceuta, has blamed smuggling networks for tricking young people. Pedro Sanchez has called what's happened a violation of Spanish territory and vowed to return the migrants as soon as possible.
3: The bodies of four climbers have been located by Pakistani search crews after at least 10 mountaineers went missing during an avalanche on Broad Peak, one of the country's highest mountains. Here's Tim Wharton.
8: The 10 climbers, including Nepali mountaineer Nirmal Persia, who set a record for the fastest ascent of the world's 14 highest mountains, went missing on Thursday. They were trying to climb Broad Peak, which is the world's 12th highest mountain and Pakistan's tallest. Pakistani search and rescue teams have been focusing on what they describe as a remote and difficult area. The mountaineering expedition group included Nirmal Persia and 9 other climbers from Nepal, Pakistan, Oman, the US and China. Pakistani authorities say they remain hopeful for the safe recovery of the missing climbers, but they admit that the entire team has been out of communication since the avalanche.
3: Victorian Homicide Squad detectives are investigating the death of a man at Pakenham in Melbourne's outer southeast. Police say a 36-year-old man was located deceased inside a property on Jamison Court about 1 p.m. Friday. Investigators are currently treating the death as suspicious. The second day of track cycling finals is underway at the Commonwealth Games in Glasgow with a host of Australians in action. Australians Lee Hoffman, Daniel James Barber and Tate Ryan all won their respective heats in the men's Kieran. In judo, Joshua Katz claimed silver and Pedro Carlos Antunetto bronze in the men's 60-kilogram class. And in boxing, Australians Jai Dixon and Jacob Kazza will fight for gold tomorrow after triumphing in their semi-finals. ABC News.
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2: Good morning. We are taking you back to a simpler time, a more nostalgic time, a skippier time. Just a little boy, his kangaroo out in the bush, going on adventures. It's the late 60s. Skippy is being created in the Waratah National Park and spread across the world. And there was a few kids running around. The director, Lee Robinson, had three kids, one of

whom was Toby. And Toby will be joining us to spread, I suppose, the inner secrets of Skippy, the things that we never got to see watching the show on TV. How many kangaroos were there? What was it like on set? What were the actors and the crew like? What was Lee like as a director and a dad? And what an adventure. Lee Robinson was probably the most accomplished Australian TV and film character, I would say, of the 1950s and 60s. And so we'll go on that adventure with his son, Toby, who lives in the Netherlands now. So he'll be joining us with a wide-ranging chat about Skippy and Lee's life as well. That is coming up in the second hour of the program after our Hollywood report. In Hollywood, there's a new Black Panther on the way, so we'll check out what's happening with that and the other news that is happening in Hollywood. So that's hour number two. Hour number three, we'll listen to the music of James Blundell. I've had a chat with him just before the program, so you'll hear some insights into how he's changed. 60-year-old plus James Blundell, how is he different from 23-year-old James Blundell, who just got his start in music? He's been through quite a transformation, so you'll hear about that and the way he makes music today. That's coming up in the third hour. Gordon Lynch will be joining us to talk about circuit training to close the program. So a varied show, as you'd expect on overnights, fitness and music and Skippy the kangaroo, the usual. Let's play some quiz, though. We always kick off with the quiz. So if you'd like to learn some trivia facts about the world and share them with everyone listening, now is your time to call. 1300-800-222 is the number. 1300-800-222. You call, we learn some facts about the world, and for every correct answer you get, you go in the draw to win the ABC Radio Overnights Fridge Magnet, the little circular magnet. You can hold up some bills with it. You can have it. You can hold up a Skippy poster, anything you want. Freedom is yours. But to play, give me a call on 1300-800-222, and we'll get started after this.

0: That is State of the Art by Mondo Rock here on ABC Radio Overnights. Quick run of the temperatures before we kickstart the quiz. It will be 21 degrees today in Brisbane, shower or two. Sydney, 17, shower or two. Melbourne, 16 degrees, not far behind, mostly sunny. Canberra, 15 degrees, morning frost and fog. Hobart, 15 and cloudy. Darwin, 32 degrees, sunny. Oh, sunny, speaking of Skippy. Adelaide, 15 degrees and sunny. Perth, 17 degrees, showers easing. Andrea says, hi Ashwin, I still have my plastic Skippy plate. Was there anything that Kangaroo couldn't do? She would be flying through the air sidekicking villains one week. She would be playing drums the next week, ferrying messages in her pouch to Clancy. Just that Kangaroo could do everything. In the second hour, we will look back at Skippy through a lens you might not have heard of. It is Toby Robinson. Lee Robinson, the creator, the director's son, will give us the inside secrets of the program, what it was like to be that up and close to this Australian icon. If you'd like to play the quiz, we have a couple of lines free. You can call me on 1300 800 222. 1300 800 222 is the number. Alistair kicks us off from Winchelsea. Hello, Alistair.
1: Hello. I loved when you mentioned the A-Team.
0: Oh, yes. Did you used to like that as well?
1: Well, I didn't see enough episodes of it, but I love the character. Well, I did see episodes of it, but because it's the 80s, you know, it's a bit of a distant memory, but I love the character. Well, of course, everybody loved Mr. T.
0: Yeah.
1: You know, he said, I'm not getting on that plane, fool.
0: He would call everyone a fool. I just loved hearing him call people fool.
1: That's right. What'd you do? And Murdoch was, because he was so unhinged.
0: Yes.
1: And he really played up to Mr. T. He just went madder for Mr. T so that Mr. T could call him fool, I think, you know.
0: It's interesting. The same characters, kind of like Seinfeld, isn't it? The same model. So Kramer is Murdoch, the crazy one, the wild one.
1: Yeah.
0: Jerry is Hannibal because Hannibal was serious and Jerry was serious. You almost have the same stock characters, don't you, too?
1: I suppose so. Yeah, but the Murdoch character is dangerously unhinged, isn't he? Because he could use weapons.
0: Yes, yeah. They're all army trained.
1: It's a bit dangerous.
0: I liked it because I was a small child and Mr. T was like a hero. He was lifting people up and doing the things you all wanted to do yourself.
1: Oh, yeah, that's right. I suppose then that goes back to when I was about 20, an impressionable 20, 21-year-old, Bodie and Doyle, the professionals were on TV. That was Martin Shaw and Lewis Collins, the late Lewis Collins.
0: Yeah.
1: They were CI5, so it was a section of the British intelligence where they could do anything they wanted at any time.
0: Secret
1: and so
0: permission.
1: That appealed to me.
0: Yes, yeah.
1: Oh, yeah, absolutely. They could drive their car as fast as they like. They could outrank policemen.
0: Yeah.
1: They could do whatever means.
0: Yeah. I like it. A really good premise for a program. Well, Alistair, did you ever watch Skippy as well?
1: I watched it in England before I came to Australia in 1970. It was on in England.
0: Yeah.
1: It was a popular program there.
0: Did it make you want to see the country anymore?
1: Probably not. I didn't really have a good concept of Australia. I thought I was come to Australia because there'd just be blocks of land that I could just use. I didn't realise there was a land. You had to have land titles or anything.
0: Yes.
1: I just thought, I'm going to get a block of land and I'm going to teach the Aussies football. I said, which is soccer. So I didn't know the Aussies would have qualified for the World Cup, which I watched pretty obsessively only 4 or 5 months before.
0: Yeah.
1: But Israel qualified because they beat Australia. I think there was a bit of controversy about that.
0: Back in the – this is early 80s, is it?
1: Sorry.
0: Which year was this?
1: Oh, well, this was the 1970 World Cup.
0: So I was a nine-year-old
1: boy then. Uh-huh. And we came to Australia when I was nine, but I'd been watching the 1970 World Cup, which Australia almost qualified for. Israel, there was only 16 teams in it, and Israel was one of them, but they'd beaten Australia in the qualifiers very narrowly, I think, and that's quite controversial. So I would have known, had I watched that Australia played soccer, but I didn't.
0: These surprises. Yeah, it's that.
1: Well, it was quite interesting that it was all built up, but we lived by the beach. We slummed it in Brighton in Melbourne, and we lived there for the next 9 years.
0: Yeah.
1: But we arrived at the end of November, which was the beginning of summer. So we swam every day.
0: not too different from the British Brighton. That's good, town name for a beachside city. So let's kick you off with a question as well, Alistair. So your question number one, I'll give you a choice because you're the first question. Would you like a TV question or a science question? TV, film or science?
1: Let's go TV, please.
0: Okay. What is Dwayne Johnson's nickname from his wrestling days?
1: Dwayne Johnson.
0: Dwayne Johnson.
1: He's a guy with kind of bald head, is he? From his wrestling days.
0: Yeah.
1: I probably might know that if it wasn't 2 a.m.
0: No. All right, we'll see if someone else has...
1: It's a bit too vague. Yeah. I think it's pretty obvious for everyone else. So,
0: yeah. Thank you, Alistair. We'll see.
1: Thank you very much.
0: Cheers. We'll see if someone else knows Dwayne The Rock Johnson. Skipped mate was Sonny, not Clancy. Well, no, Clancy was part of the cast, though, right? Sometimes they'd send messages to Clancy, like, hey, we're trapped in a cave, Clancy. Can you send Mark to rescue us? And Skippy's pouch, the amount of chalk messages that went in Skippy's pouch or handwritten messages. What a show. Cameron has called us from South Perth. Hey, Cameron.
2: How are you?
0: I'm good. We are on question one so far, Cameron. That is, what is Dwayne Johnson's nickname from his wrestling days?
2: All right, can we talk about TV a little bit?
0: Yeah.
2: TV came to Perth in 1950, and people used to take their families into Perth and watch the TV in the shop windows, and they had the sound going outside.
0: Now, Cameron, your line is slightly funny. Are you talking straight into the phone, or am I on speaker with you?
2: No, straight into the phone, but I don't know. I'll speak up a bit.
0: Yeah, okay. All right, that's good. Yeah, but people used to watch TV in the shop windows. It was quite an occasion, was it?
2: Oh, yeah. They used to travel in quite a bit, yeah.
0: Yeah.
2: And we were the first in Mount Street to have TV, and kids in Mount Street used to all come and watch the cartoons before they had to go home to bed.
0: Cameron, your line's slightly funny, so I'll try and get you onto the question, but I like this story of gathering around the television. Sounds like a charming era. Your question, though, is, what is Dwayne Johnson's nickname from his wrestling days?
2: I think he was known as The Rock.
0: Is that right? Yeah, that is correct.
2: All right.
0: Okay. All right, I might have let the answer slip. Some of you are pointing out things as we move through the conversation, but you are correct. Okay. Your second question, we're on science now. What are the gaps between nerve cells called?
2: The gaps are not.
0: What joins the nerve cells, really?
2: It's not cartilage, it's not ligaments, it's not tendons. And after that, I've run out of words.
0: Not tendons tonight, Cameron. We'll see if someone else knows.
2: I'm in with one.
0: You're in with 1 point, yes.

0: skippy. Yeah. My favourite show was Get Smart. I used to love
1: it. Oh, that's great. Yes, yeah. I mean, the cone of silence, we all wish we had one. It didn't seem very effective. Yeah, it was just half a bubble, wasn't it, that just went down to their necks but somehow managed to drown out all the sound.
0: Yeah, it did work well.
1: Crazy physics. Okay, your question then, Helen, what are the gaps between nerve cells called?
0: Synapses.
1: Synapses is correct for 1 point.
0: Yay.
1: Your second question, what does the gallbladder secrete?
0: Bile.
1: Bile is correct. That's 2 points, Helen, for you.
0: Oh, thank you so much.
1: Thank you for calling in as well. If you'd like to join the quiz, we have a line free. You can ring 1300 800 222. Penny joins us from Derby or Derby, would you say, Penny?
2: Derby.
1: You probably get Derby a bit.
2: I've also lived in Derby, but this is the... We live in Derby at the edge of the Gibb River Road. Oh,
1: yes.
2: As opposed to Derby, which is also in the UK.
1: Yes.
2: Where I've lived as well.
1: Oh, right. So did you start in the UK and move here or the other way around?
2: No, I'm from Melbourne.
1: Okay. You just went on a gap year. Did you?
2: Yeah, for 15 years.
1: Oh, great. And then what brought you home finally?
2: Well, I'm not. This isn't my home.
1: No, I mean, I've back from the UK. What brought you back from the UK to Australia after 15 years?
2: Oh, no. I was only in the UK for a year. Sorry,
1: oh, right. No, that's okay. Yeah, I did the same. A year or two for a gap year and then back home.
2: I've been here in Derby. For 15 years.
1: Okay. I remember not to call it Derby. Your question
2: no,
1: then.
2: No, we have the Derby races. Oh. And we have Derby in the UK, but we have Derby here.
1: You are Derby, very much so. So, okay, your question, Penny.
2: Oh,
1: which,
2: Jesus.
1: You can do it. Which actor has played James Bond the most times in the official film series?
2: Sean Connery.
1: Oh, that's not a bad... It's not Sean. He's everyone's favourite Bond, though.
2: No, but I honestly thought he did.
1: Yeah, no, it's someone else. Someone else, Penny. We'll chat another night. Thank you for calling in from Derby. Derby, not Derby. James, you're correct. It was synapses. Annette in Perth, it was bile as well. And someone without a name says, I love you, Ashwin. I couldn't sleep anyways. Always nice to hear your voice on the radio. I was feeling pretty lonely. Good now. Well, thank you. I've no name, but I appreciate that kind message as well. Dan has rung us from Adelaide. Hi, Dan.
3: Hi, how are you going?
1: I'm good. We're on science. There's a bit of a science start to the quiz today. But no, sorry, we have moved on from

0: series?
1: I'm not entirely sure, but one of my middle names is Roger, so I'm going to say Roger Moore.
0: It is. It was really Roger Moore or Sean Connery, I think, between it. Piers Brosnan was never going to be it, was it? So good guess. Dan Roger, did you ever go by your middle name or have you always been a Dan?
1: I've always been a Dan, yeah.
0: Mm. Well, is Roger a family member from ancient times?
1: No, it was made up. It's like I have a second middle name, which is Jack, and that's it's a family name is Jack. It's another middle name.
0: But, I love it. That's a great. They're also both rabbit names, aren't they? Roger Rabbit and Jack Rabbit. Did your parents have any?
1: I've never thought of that. Thank you for pointing that out.
0: I think your parents might have had a rabbit obsession. We need to investigate it, I think.
1: I'm never going to get that, am I?
0: No. No, good names. Okay. So you're correct about Roger Moore. Your second question. What 1977 movie soundtrack by the Bee Gees became one of the best-selling soundtracks of all time?
1: Saturday Night Fever.
0: It is correct. That is 2 points for you, Dan. Thank you.
1: Cheers.
0: Annette from Perth is correct. Roger Moore. Yeah, it is Roger Moore. Trevor has joined us. Trev, sorry, got a bit formal for a second there. Trev joins us from Surfers Paradise. Hi, Trev.
2: Hello, Ashley.
0: You back from holiday? You back at work into the book writing?
2: Yes, I am. It's strange you should mention it. And Skippy. You know, the main character in my book is Whiskers McGee, the world's smartest cat.
0: Yes.
2: And people say, what's Whiskers like? And I go, think of a cross between Skippy, Jack Reacher and the rabbit in Monty Python and the Holy Grail.
0: Okay, so we need to make sure the qualities are correct. Does he have Jack Reacher's fighting skills and Skippy's bouncing skills? And what was the last one?
2: Oh, the rabbit in Monty Python. And yeah, that rabbit, yeah, he's a demon. Yeah, look at the bones.
0: Oh, right.
2: I don't know if you know the...
0: I can't remember the rabbit. I remember the knight from the Holy Grail, but not the rabbit.
2: Oh, the rabbit chews people's heads off.
0: Oh, gosh. Okay. This is a wild children's book. Also, Trev, I heard that a cat has...

0: an intelligence of the average 2-year-old. And if Whiskers McGee is the smartest cat in the world, what average age intelligence would it be?
1: 327.
0: Oh, okay. Wow.
1: Oh, Whiskers, the smartest cat in the world.
0: Sage.
1: Like, really, you know.
0: Wow.
1: You don't doubt Whiskers' intellectual skills.
0: No,
1: really.
0: Very much. And that's actually probably 21,000 years in cat years, isn't it?
1: Oh, look, sorry, I don't have my cat calculator with me.
0: All right, I'll save you the maths question. I have a science question for you, though, Trev. Now,
1: good.
0: Here we go. Botulinum toxin, botulinum, so B-O-T-U-L-I-N-U-M, so botulinum toxin is commonly referred to as what?
1: Botulism. It's a intestinal problem. Give me the question again.
0: Botulinum, so B-O-T-U-L-I-N-U-M, botulinum toxin.
1: Botulinum toxin.
0: Is commonly referred to as what?
1: It's poison. It's something bad. I'll go. I can't think of anything.
0: Have a guess.
1: Adrenaline.
0: No, it's not. You were full of adrenaline during that answer, though. I like that, but it's not adrenaline.
1: I don't. I'm trying to think, and I'm trying to think of a chemical that has that type of effect.
0: Yeah, where's Whiskers McGee when you need him?
1: Whiskers McGee now in the book is trying to stop other dogs from winning a dog race while dog 86 wins it.
0: Well, that's a more important priority than botulinum toxin quizzes. So we'll chat another night, Trev.
1: Good night, Ashwin. Thank you for your indulgence.
0: Thank you. Annette from Perth, you are correct. I can't read it out. Can't be giving away answers on the quiz, but you are correct with yours. Chipper, interesting choice of yours. Again, can't read it out. It's not correct, though, Chipper. Let's keep narrowing it down. Bob from Greenacre joins us. Hi, Bob.
2: Good morning, Ashwin.
0: Bob, what do you think? Botulinum toxin is commonly referred to as what?
2: Look, I've heard of a word called botulism, and I think that was some form of swallowing some poison and having a going into your stomach. That's all I can get out of it.
0: So your answer is a poison that goes into your stomach?
2: Yeah, botulism, I think, is a stomach.
0: That's not quite the answer for today, unfortunately, Bob. It's something else that we use.
2: That's okay, mate. Okay. Cheers.
0: Thank you for calling in, Bob. Megan from Brisbane says, I have the dumbest cat in the world, but I still love him more than anything. Yeah, I mean, you don't need to be Whiskers McGee, really, to receive love. I think that's an important lesson in life. 327 years old, that's a lot of accumulated wisdom. Imagine how many cat litters and back scratches, how many unnecessary climbing up the curtains that cat has completed. Ray has called us from Embleton. Hi, Ray.
3: Hi, how you going there?
0: I'm good. Would you like to pass or have a go at this botulinum?
3: We'll have a go at it. Food poisoning.
0: Oh, it's not food poisoning. A lot of you are being drawn down the bacteria name, but it's not food poisoning. Sorry, Ray.
3: That's okay. Thanks, Sam.
0: Thank you. We'll chat another night. Susie, yes, you are correct. Kitty from Ballina. What a great name given the topic of discussion today. You are right, as is Annie and Natalie. What could it be? Paul has called us. Where are you calling from tonight, Paul?
4: Nathalia, mate.
0: Nathalia. Tell me about Nathalia. What's great about it?
4: Oh, just a nice tiny town in northern Victoria.
0: Nice nice cats wandering around.
4: Nice. We got a few cats, mate. Yeah, that's...
0: I like it. Okay, let's get you on the board. You have the option of passing this question if you want, Paul. It's botulinum

0: toxin is commonly referred to as what? Did you want to pass or have a go?
1: No, I'll have a go, mate.
0: Yeah.
1: I reckon it's narrowing it down, probably Botox.
0: It is Botox, more commonly known as. So, yeah, good job. That's 1 point for you. Your second question, this is a niche question. What is the tiny piece at the end of a shoelace called?
1: Oh, my God, well, I would not have a clue.
0: You've still got one, but now, I mean, once you hear the answer, you'll never forget it, because do you have shoelaces or you're a sandals kind of guy?
1: Yeah, no, I'm a shoelace and a sandals kind of guy, but yeah,
0: versatile.
1: I've got a pair of shoes on right now.

0: calling in. I think our first time as well. Appreciate those calls coming in. 1300 800 222 is the number to play. We're halfway through the hour, just beyond. I'm Ashwin. Stu is going to take your call from the producer's chair. Keith has called in from Busselton. Oh, okay. I have a clarification. It's actually pronounced botulinum. Botulinum. Excellent. Thank you. This is two things we've learned, I think, in the last couple of days. Interlocutory and botulinum. Interlocutory, botulinum. Very good when you have a text message line. It's the wisdom of the crowd coming through. Keith joins from Busselton. Hi, Keith.
1: Good morning.
0: Good morning. Okay, now let's have a look. Yeah, this is a tricky question, Keith. It's what is the tiny piece at the end?
1: Called an islet.
0: Yeah.
1: Islet?
0: Oh, you're very close. Can you refine your answer a little bit?
1: E-Y-E, islet. E-Islet.
0: It's a different word that I have. It's very similar. Yeah. That's why I can't quite give it to you for islet.
1: Okay, then, fair enough.
0: Thank you, Keith.
1: Right.
0: Annette from Perth, you have it. You have the different word. Oh, he was so close, Keith was, but not quite correct. Rosalie is calling us for the first time as well. Hi, Rosalie.
2: Hello, Ashwin. I know the answer to this.
0: And what is it?
2: Aglet.
0: Aglet. How do you know the answer to this?
2: You've had it on before.
0: Oh, sorry.
2: Suzanne or no.
0: Someone else might have had it.
2: It's just one of those words that you remember.
0: Yes. Have you got shoes on at the moment?
2: Oh, I certainly have not.
0: Oh, good. You'd feel formal.
2: My electric blanket on.
0: Oh, wow. Anna, love it. I love the electric blanket. Now, do you leave it on overnight or is it set to a timer?
2: No, I just, I can't sleep in the night. So at this time, I just put it on to the lowest, and then I'll turn it off again.
0: How cold? Where are you from? Where are you calling from?
2: I'm just Coleroy, the Northern Beaches. It's not that cold.
0: Not too cold.
2: It's not like other winters.
0: You might be like me, though. You've got tropical heritage or something, and you need it to be 20 plus all the time.
2: No, I lived in Canberra for years, so it's quite warm compared with Canberra, of course.
0: Were you a press gallery journalist?
2: No, not at all. Oh.
0: You just went there for the lifestyle?
2: Oh, my parents live there, yes.
0: Good, okay.
2: And then I moved to Sydney to nurse. Yes.
0: Not bad. Now, lovely part of the world. Okay, so you've got us on the board, which was admittedly a very tough question. It's aglet, not islet.
2: Yes.
0: So that's 1 point for you. Your second question, Rosalie, is which of Shakespeare's plays is the longest?
2: Oh, my goodness. Taming of the Shrew?
0: Not Taming of the Shrew, but you're still on the board with 1 point.
2: Thank you, Ashwin. Lovely talking to you.
0: And you as well. Thank you, Rosalie, for calling in. Oh, okay, some strange words coming in. I don't know if I can read all of them out, some of them. What if you're trying to trick me, make me say something on air I shouldn't? But an aglet is a very funny word by itself. Kitty from Ballina has it correct. Chipper from King Island, how many kangaroos were used in Skippy? This is an important question. Was it one versatile kangaroo or several kangaroos with different skills? We shall find out in the second hour of the program. Zorka is correct with aglet. What a word. I don't know if you could call your child aglet, though. You know, if you had a baby boy, Aglet Johnson, it doesn't work, but it works for the end of a shoelace. Mark has called us from Adelaide. Hi, Mark.
3: Hello.
0: Do you think aglet works as a boy's name?
3: No, I wouldn't think so, no.
0: No, it's a...
3: It doesn't work for shoelace either.
0: No, it's a bit obscure. I don't know who came up with the aglet. Stu, are you on the phone?
3: I was going to say lacelet. So
0: yes. It should be lace cap.
3: No, lacelet, yeah.
0: Lacelet, yeah. Can you find out where aglet comes from, the word aglet, please? Yeah, we're trying to get to the bottom of this rabbit hole. Okay, Mark, which of Shakespeare's plays is the longest?
3: I'm going to have a guess.
0: Before you do, it's not Taming of the Shrew.
3: Yep. Hamlet, if he even wrote it.
0: It is. Was it Marlowe or someone else, did they say, or just a collection of authors?
3: Did I get that right, did I?
0: Sorry, yes, you are. But you also threw some shade at Shakespeare. That was the scandal, wasn't there, that it was a multitude of authors.
3: I didn't have a clue. I just had a stab at that one.
0: Yep, you are correct.

0: I think the soliloquies in Hamlet are really long, so very testing for an actor. But, yep, that's 1 point for you. Okay.
1: Well done.
0: Now, Stuart said the word aglet comes from the word, I'm not going to get this right, aguilet, which is a smaller version of aguile, meaning needle or pin. So maybe it's a French word for needle or pin. So it makes sense in a French kind of way. Okay.
1: It sounds French, yeah.
0: It does. All right, your second question. What is the smallest ocean in the world?
1: How many oceans there are?
0: No, there's not too many, but the smallest one. We know the biggest one. It's been spoken about. What's the smallest?
1: Arctic.
0: It is. What a guess. The Arctic Ocean.
1: You're joking. Yeah, fair enough.
0: It wasn't going to be the Pacific, the Atlantic, the Indian, but Arctic is correct.
1: That's the only ones I know.
0: 2 points for you, Mark. Thanks for calling. Yeah, so if you've just joined the quiz, you get 1 point for every correct answer, up to 2 points per person. Katie joins us tonight. Hi, Katie.
2: Hello, how are you?
0: I'm well tonight. Now, did you used to watch Disney films growing up at all?
2: I used to, at the night time, I used to watch the Mickey Mouse Club.
0: Oh, yes, with the kids dancing on stage. M-I-C-K-E-Y.
2: M-O-U-S-E.
0: Yeah, that was a great song. I don't know why it didn't go further. Okay, so I've got a Disney question for you. Which Disney film features the song When You Wish Upon a Star?
2: Jiminy Cricket and Pinocchio.
0: Pinocchio. Very good. All right, second question. Before the Beatles were formed, John Lennon, Paul McCartney and George Harrison were originally members of which group?
2: The Ferrymen.
0: It's not quite the Ferrymen. You are very close, though.
2: Oh.
0: Do you want to amend your answer slightly?
2: Well, I can only think of Ferrymen.
0: Okay.
2: So, I don't know. When I grew up a little bit more, I used to love the Auntie Jack show.
0: What was that about?
2: Auntie Jack was a man dressed as a woman. Mm-hmm. In old-fashioned clothes, he used to ride through the night on his motorbike.
0: Oh.
2: And he used to say things like, I'll rip your bloody arms off.
0: Oh, God, it's like a street vigilante sorting people out.
2: Yes, it's, hello, Auntie Jack, we knew you'd be back. Though you're 6 foot tall, you don't scare me at all.
0: Oh, Scuse just said he loves Auntie Jack's. It was a comedy sketch show in Wollongong.
2: It was great.
0: Thanks for calling in, Katie.
2: No worries. Bye.
0: The Auntie Jack days. If you've just joined and you missed the intro, we are talking Skippy in the second hour. The son of Lee Robinson, the creator, the director behind it, will be joining to give us the inside scoop on Skippy. So if you have Skippy questions, you can call in for that as well in the second hour of the program. Nothing worse, says Sean, then when your aglet is stuffed and you cannot get your lace back on the shirt. Yes, it is. It is frustrating. So I'm not saying aglets are not important. What about shoe caps, lace caps? What's a good word for aglet? Who knows? But no, maybe keep the French tradition alive. We don't have to modernise everything. Hi, Vando, calling in.
3: Oh, how are you, mate?
0: Good. You're definitely wearing an aglet right now, aren't you?
3: Oh, yeah, I've got four.
0: What? Four shoes on?
3: No. I've got the two aglets. I've got, you know, either side of your
0: Oh, yes, legs. That makes sense. Yeah, I thought you were some kind of centipede, but that makes sense, yeah.
3: Yeah, that'd be awesome.
0: Yeah,
3: that wouldn't be awesome.
0: Can you still work in the trucking industry if you're a centipede? I don't know what the employment laws are.
3: Oh, yeah, I don't know. Yeah, that would be hard, wouldn't it? How would you even sit?
0: Yes.
3: I don't know. I've got a mate who's, apparently there's a woman in Australia who's only got 1 foot and she drives, so there's all sorts of things you can do.
0: Yeah, that's a very different situation. Yeah, I mean, trucks are very adaptable, aren't they, to people's different abilities.
3: Yeah, it might make unloading a bit hard or whatever,
0: It's a good life. I love checking in with the truck drivers on their missions. So We've done Wish Upon a Star, so Pinocchio's out the way. We're at this question about the Beatles, though, Vando. Before the Beatles were formed, John Lennon, Paul McCartney and George Harrison were originally members of which group? It's not the Ferrymen.
3: Yeah, I'm pretty sure they were called the Quarrymen.
0: Yes, the Quarrymen is correct. Is correct.
3: Look out, Vander. Okay. Sorry, I just have a dance to myself.
0: Yeah, you nearly sang. No. I could feel it.
3: Yeah. I do try to control myself, you know. Anyway.
0: All right, your question two. How many eyes does a bee have?
3: A bunch.
0: It does look like a lot.
3: Yeah, I think you might look. It's just going to come down to two with a whole heap of pew. Yeah, there's probably more, but I'm just going to say two. You know, when you have a look at the National Geographic photos and stuff, it's just a whole heap of dots in there, isn't it? Well, they've probably got a whole heap of irises or something like that.
0: Yes, it looks like you couldn't sneak up on them, but it's not two. It's something else, Vando. We'll see if someone knows.
3: Oh, never mind. I got one anyway. So thank you, Ash. Have a good night, champion.
0: Thank you, Vando. Someone says, I have some homework to do, catching up on Auntie Jack. That is the problem with maybe growing up in New Zealand. I missed some of the shows, but I got other shows. I got Foot Trot Flats, but not Auntie Jack. It's a trade-off. It's a trade-off for Kiwi rugby players and crime-fighting bike riders. But I'm catching up now. I did watch Skippy, though. Skippy travelled far and wide. Vando, that's your time. But Tara, another truckie, joins us on the road. Hi, Tara.
4: G'day, Ashwin. How are you, mate?
0: I'm good tonight. Are you on a mission or is it almost over tonight?
4: I'll be finished around sunrise, so getting there, but then I'll go home, have a sleep and back out again tonight.
0: Tara, I've got a question. How many bees have you looked at?
4: A friend of mine has a beehive, so she's quite knowledgeable. We have a yarn quite often. And there's been a couple of good segments on my life about bees as well.
0: Well, okay, you're getting closer. And how many eyes does a bee have?
4: It's really odd, but if I remember rightly, I don't know if it's right, if I can remember rightly enough, but I think five rings a bell.
0: Sorry, what was the number?
4: Five.
0: It is correct. Five eyes, two large compound eyes on the sides of their head, I guess like a horse, and three smaller simple eyes on the top of their head, mixing it up.
4: Yeah, it's a really weird one. It's sort of,
0: And they can see UV light as well, which I think is pretty cool. Imagine if they could see your TV remote as you change the channel, I think. Maybe that's too much information, but, yeah. Would you like to see UV light or are you okay with just the visible spectrum?
4: Well, I don't know. What would UV light be like?
0: I don't know. It's hard to describe it. It must be a kind of colour we can't even imagine, but, yeah. Who knows? But bees get to see it with their five eyes. That's also a security name for
4: UV, seeing the world in the shades of purple.
0: Ooh. Yeah, I'd love to. Yeah, maybe. Yeah, maybe like you feel like a detective on a crime scene all the time, right? Shining UV light everywhere.
4: Well, that's true. Yeah, that can be scary. You'd never go into a hotel room.
0: No, very much. Yeah, it's too much information. Sorry, bees. Yeah, it's a difficult life. Okay, that is 1 point for bees.
4: Maybe that's why we never see bees in a hotel room.
0: they know what's best. They just hang out in nature where it's safe.
4: Oh, crikey.
0: Love it. Okay, your second question. What did the crocodile swallow in Peter Pan?
4: Captain Hook or Captain Hook's arm?
0: No, it's something else that we're looking for tonight, Tara, but you got one for the bees.
4: We've got one. All right, thanks, mate.
0: Okay, thank you for calling in. yes, someone was correct with five eyes. Chipper went for eight. Oh, maybe some bees have eight, but no, it's a five-eyed creature, I think, in general, unless maybe some kind of genetic mutation would give eight eyes. But five eyes is enough because that covers the left, the right, the top, the TV remote. It's enough vision to take it all in. And their little bee brains have to process all that vision. Too much. Matthew from Newcastle loved Horse the Cat from Foot Trot Flats. Oh, Horse was invincible. If you didn't grow up around Foot Trot Flats, there was a giant cat, like Whiskers McGee, but muscular. So maybe nothing like Whiskers McGee. Whiskers McGee is smart. The horse would just terrorise all the other farm animals with pure muscle. Jan has called in from Muckleford. Hi, Jan.
5: Hi, Ashwin. Good morning. I love Foot Rot Flat.
0: Oh, good.
5: And you'll have to look up Auntie Jack because it was fabulous.
0: Oh, well, I've got some catching up to do with Auntie Jack. So
5: yes.
0: Was it an adults or kids focused show?
5: Well, they kind of describe it as a kid's show, but it really never was a kid's show.
0: Yeah. When I got the

0: kids watched, I think. I think it was on early-ish.
1: Yeah.
0: But, yeah, it was watch it and see what you think. Okay. Now, Aglet is not that difficult, you know what?
1: Why?
0: And funny thing is, I've been listening to the questions and my son threw that question about bees at me just yesterday.
1: Oh, what? Was he a trivia master as well?
0: He keeps on throwing up all of these interesting facts to me. Oh. When we go shopping, he'll question me. Do you know this? Do you know that? Do you know something? Okay, so what are you throwing at me today?
1: What? So how old is your son?
0: Probably your age.
1: Oh, 40s, mid-40s. Is he just watching a lot of television or gathering strange facts to test you with?
0: He watches Q&A, he watches all sorts of things.
1: Oh, okay. And he's trying to keep you...
0: 48.
1: 48, yeah, and he's just testing you out as well, you know, you're having a...
0: That's right, yeah.
1: ...mental exercises with him.
0: And my kids used to do that when we played Trivial Pursuit too. I was never any good on entertainment or music or that sort of stuff.
1: Yeah.
0: I beat them until we got to the last chip. And they would throw an entertainment question at me and they would drag it out forever because I could never get it.
1: No, you've got to watch...
0: I've got better in my old age, though.
1: Yeah. You have to read too many celebrity magazines and I think listen to too much celebrity interviews to stay on top of all that entertainment. You'd rather be reading about bees and history.
0: Exactly.
1: Yeah.
0: On the history and geography. Anyway, I think you're asking for what the crocodile swallowed, is that right?
1: That's right, in Peter Pan.
0: It was a clock.
1: It was a clock. It is correct, an alarm clock. 1 point for you. Okay, your second question. Sharing a name with a particular dog breed, on which ship did Charles Darwin make his famous expedition, which led to the Beagle, the HMS Beagle? That's 2 points, Jan.
0: So that's it. I'm out now. Is that it?
1: Yeah, you get 2 points and we draw a winner from everyone's points at the end. Yeah.
0: Terrific. Yeah, make sure you watch Auntie Jack.
1: I will. I've got a couple. And Paul from Esperance has said, no way Auntie Jack was not a kids' show. So some divided opinion about Auntie Jack. Thank you. Thank you for calling in, Jan. Okay, some homework to do. I've also got to watch the Zed Cars from Owen, which is going back a lot further. And you all listening need to watch Foot Trot Flats and Hawk.

0: And Murray Ball saw that as an impressive animal and turned it into a cartoon character. Jane joins us from Mount Gambier in South Australia. Hi, Jane.
1: Good morning, Ashwin.
0: Jane, we are in the world of animals today. What is a community of ants called?
1: Oh, goodness. Just before I bomb out,
0: yes.
1: With Auntie Jack, it was the launching show for Norman Gunston.
0: Yes, Trevor just texted about that as well, his song Wollongong the Brave.
1: Yes, that's right.
0: Did you like the show?
1: Oh, I loved it, yeah.
0: Oh, okay. Now, this is worth some homework as well before next time. Well, Jane, so you're not sure about a community of ants?
1: Yes, I am. Yeah, I think it's a colony.
0: A colony is correct. Your second question, what is an ice hockey puck mainly made from?
1: Oh, goodness. Would it be rubber?
0: It is. Vulcanized rubber. Rubber and some carbon and some minerals just to make it shiny and resilient. But, yeah, mainly rubber. So
1: Can I just tell you about a funny New Zealand TV program?
0: Oh, yeah. Which one?
1: Well, it was Sailor's of the Century.
0: Oh, yes.
1: I was over there years ago when it was showing.
0: Yeah.
1: And over here, Sailor's of the Century had big prizes like grand pianos and oil paintings and, And over there, we cracked up one night because the big prize was a kite.
0: That's a very Kiwi budget, I think, a kite.
1: It was so sweet.
0: Was it at least a good kite? Was it a gold-plated kite or just a standard kite?
1: It was a pretty standard kite.
0: Oh, gosh. I used to love the way the host would slide onto the screen. And I don't know if they did that in Australia. He would slide on from left to right. And one day he slid too far and went off camera and fell over. I'm not sure. Did you have that here?
1: No, I think the camera just focused on Tony Barber.
0: Oh, yeah.
1: I think he used to run onto the stage and jump around and be silly.
0: No, we were probably wearing our socks then and just would slide on screen and give away our kites.
1: Funny.
0: Thanks, Jane.
1: Thanks, Ashwin.
0: It's a simpler time, wasn't it, when you could slide on a screen and give away a kite? Okay. What's this text message? With no neck, the bees need the extra eyes for takeoff in their nest. Oh, right. So that's a really good point. So they can see all directions without having to turn their heads. Interesting. I never thought about the neck of a bee, but very well raised point. The wisdom of the crowd strikes again. Sam has rung in from Harvey in WA. Hi, Sam.
2: Good morning, Ashwin. How are you?
0: I'm well tonight. I think we've got a few minutes to the news. How's your day been?
2: Okay.
0: Well, let me kick you off with a question. This is a history question. What three-word phrase is written on Martin Luther King's gravestone?
2: Rest in peace.
0: Oh, that's not a bad one. It's not rest in peace, unfortunately, Sam. We'll speak another night.
2: All right. Thanks, Ashwin.
0: Thank you for calling in. Our last caller for the evening is Andy from Hobart. Hi, Andy.
3: Good morning, Ashwin.
0: Andy, what do you reckon what three-word phrase was written on Martin Luther King's gravestone?
3: Free at last.
0: Great. Free at last is correct. Your last question, which country is the largest producer of vanilla?
3: China.
0: China is the largest producer of most things, Andy, but not vanilla, unfortunately. So you're still on the board with 1 point.
3: Thanks a lot, Ashwin.
0: And thank you for calling in. Oh, Joan from Macrae says it's Horse's birthday today, the 1st of August. Happy birthday, Horse. I mean, I'm obliged to say that out of pure fear, but happy birthday, Horse. Vale, rest in peace. This is Natasha Bellingfield with Unwritten.

0: That's Natasha Bedingfield with Unwritten. A quick clarification. I thought that call texter was talking about Horse the Cat's birthday. It is actually the birthday of all Southern Hemisphere horses on August the 1st. They all share a date. Okay, wonderful clarification. Some new knowledge coming in. After the news, we'll talk about Hollywood and we'll tell the full story of Skippy. Stick around for that. Coming up in 5.
1: What's really in the food we're eating?
2: A lot of the labels are not true.
1: A major Australian food investigation yields shocking results. Duped, a two-part special from Four Corners. Streaming now on ABC iView.

0: ABC News with Andrew Kaloupas. Hamas has agreed to disarm if Israel withdraws from Gaza and ends its attacks. The group says its arms would be stored and kept under the control of a new Palestinian administration in Gaza. Donald Trump has described the development as historic and monumental. But Israel has not yet commented on the announcement. The BBC's Yolan Nell has more from Jerusalem.
1: Hamas is saying it's ready to create an inventory of its weapons, from small arms through to heavy ones, with also manufacturing sites and tunnels. But the storage of heavy weapons should be under the Palestinian Administrative Committee due to go into Gaza. There should be no handing over weapons to Israel or any other foreign power. This could potentially clear the way, particularly with a lot of US involvement, to that Palestinian Technocratic Committee finally going into Gaza and the International Stabilization Force too.
0: The Spanish government says many of the estimated 50,000 Moroccan migrants who flooded into the North African enclave of Ceuta on Thursday have returned home. Here's Tim Wharton.
2: Spain's Prime Minister Pedro Sanchez, who visited the city, has condemned the mass influx of migrants into the North African enclave of Ceuta from Morocco, calling it an attack on Spain.
3: What happened yesterday was an attack, a violation of Spain's territorial integrity.
2: About 50,000 migrants entered the Spanish territory from Morocco in the past 24 hours, which is equivalent to 70% of the city's population. During the attempted crossing, at least 57

0: migrants died. Spanish troops and police have now been sent to Ceuta, and Mr. Sanchez says the rest of the country is standing with the city against human traffickers.
1: The Asian Football Confederation has joined the growing condemnation of FIFA's proposal to sell stakes in the World Cup and other competitions to private investors. The AFC says it stands with European and North American football bodies in opposition to the proposal. FIFA has blamed incorrect reporting for the hostile reception to the plan. Laura McAllister, Vice President of Europe's governing body UEFA, has reiterated the threat to boycott FIFA tournaments, including the World Cup, if the sale goes ahead.
2: We've been unequivocal and categorical with what we've said this week about the disastrous proposals put forward by Gianni Infantino and FIFA. And therefore, we can't just talk the talk. You know, we have to actually follow that up with firm and strong actions, which is what we've done. But nobody wants to boycott tournaments.
1: The British YouTuber and rapper known as Young Philly has been found not guilty of raping a woman in Perth, but has been found guilty of assault. Here's David Webber.
3: Andres Variantos has been on trial in the WA District Court, charged with 10 offences. A jury has found the 30-year-old rapper not guilty of three charges of sexual penetration without consent. They couldn't reach verdicts on three other penetration charges. He was found guilty of two charges of assault causing bodily harm. He was found not guilty of an assault charge, which involved alleged slapping, and not guilty of a charge that he impeded the woman's breathing. Variantos wept after the verdicts were handed down. His bail was continued and he is to return to court next month for a sentence mention.
1: Video evidence previously ruled inadmissible will now be allowed in the trial of two former Sydney nurses accused of making menacing comments about Israelis. Here's Ethan Ricks.
4: Two former Bankstown hospital nurses have both pleaded not guilty to using a carriage service to menace and harass after being charged last year. Sarah Abu Lebdeh and Ahmed Rashad Nadir were accused of making the comments in a recorded online conversation with an Israeli influencer. A judge ruled the video was inadmissible last month after defence lawyers argued it was improperly obtained. The prosecution successfully appealed that decision, meaning the recording will no longer be excluded from the trial.
1: Australia's track and field stars are an hour away from beginning a busy night of athletics at the Commonwealth Games in Glasgow. Fresh from their medals in the 100-metre events, sprinters Lachlan Kennedy and Tori Lewis return for their respective finals in the 200 metres. Flag bearer Nina Kennedy will go for gold in the women's pole vault, and Australian record holder Sarah Billings will be eyeing a medal in the women's 800 metres. In track cycling, Australian Gordon Allen claimed silver in the men's C1-C3 1,000-metre time trial after compatriots Felicity Wilson-Haffenden and Sophie Edwards were disqualified from the women's individual pursuit for uniform breaches. That's the latest from ABC News.
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6: Good morning. If you have skipped the quiz and you've just joined us, here's the plan for this hour. We are about to cross over to Hollywood where there is a new Black Panther on the horizon. And then after that, we're having an in-depth conversation about Skippy. I would like to call it Son of Skippy, Toby Robinson. His dad created the program, created it, envisioned it, directed it, and it became a global phenomenon. Maybe this country's first cultural export to the world was Skippy. Skippy and then Crocodile Dundee and a whole bunch later. So we'll get the backstory of Skippy. What happened on set? Who were the characters? How was it made? What was it like growing up with such a creative dad who was going on one adventure after another? The most prolific filmmaker of the 1950s and 60s. We'll check in with Toby. Toby grew up around the set, so he's Lee Robinson's son. That's coming up after Hollywood. But Stuart, who produces the show, has joined you now. Hello, Stu.
7: Good morning, Ash.
6: You were saying that with Auntie Jack, It was a historic show, not just because of the content, but because it ushered in colour TV in some way.
7: It did. So this was a fascinating little story. I remember, so this was obviously a long time ago. It was 1975 in February. I can't remember the exact date, but I looked it up just before. I remember watching it, though. It's a funny little thing. So just before midnight that day, where the news programs were supposed to transition over and it would sort of just fade into colour television, Auntie Jack had this sketch. Because it was a comedy sketch show, they would do all different sorts of things. So instead of, like, you were thinking that Auntie Jack might be like a crime fighter, and that there wasn't really a story. Things just sort of happen all in a row, right? Like there were these singing tramps, and then you'd find narrator Neville. There was Colonel Passionfruit, for example. These names won't mean anything if you haven't heard it. For the record, anyone listening, my favorite segment was the Tarzan musical they did. It was fantastic. Anyways, so when color television came in, it was a couple minutes before midnight that hour, and the colour was kind of seeping in from the floor like it was flooding in, and Auntie Jack and the character Thin Arthur, who was kind of his right-hand man, they were kind of like pushing it down, like, no, and then there was like, no, don't come on, black and white's fine, and there was the young character who was Kid Ego, was like, come on in, it's fine, you know, everything. And he was kind of swimming around in it, sort of just on the lower half of the frame, sort of ducking beneath. Oh, it was fantastic. It was so much fun, and they kind of made, you know, they kind of made a spectacle of it, because a lot of TVs, especially in, you know, America and England, they just kind of did a very, like, quick and gradual fade,
6: yes,
7: into colour, if you've ever seen any old programs. But they made fun of it, and it was just like it was a goofy little thing, and it was really fantastic.
6: It's because the British would have had access to Monty Python. They could have done something with the parrot sketch when colour came in.
7: But they were just so square, though, Ash. I think everyone's just a bit kind of stuffy and formal, really.
6: It was a formaler time, more formal time.
7: Not on Auntie Jack.
6: Not on Auntie Jack. All right, what happened on the quiz today?
7: Oh, we know the drill, mate. It's a raffle quiz, basically. Still trying to find a name for it. But basically, you get your entries, and we had a lot of good entries and a lot of first-time callers. So thank you for joining us, as per usual. But there can only be one winner, and today it is Jan from Muckleford.
6: Congratulations. That's my most fun suburb to say, Muckleford.
7: Muckleford. It's nice. It just kind of has, it's like Muckle Puckle. I just kind of like the, what's the, is it the prefix or the suffix? What's the end part of the word? Is it
6: suffix?
7: Suffix, that's the one. Muckle.
6: You like, oh, no, you like Ford or Muckle?
7: Muckle.
6: Okay, prefix then. Yeah.
7: Prefix then. Yeah, just, it's nice to say.
6: You like to say Muckle or Mucklay? Mucklay Ford.
7: Muckleford.
6: There's multiple ways, but no, I'll stick into Muckleford as official. Thank you, Stu.
7: You're welcome.
6: Okay, this is the plan for this hour. Let's cross over to Hollywood, our Hollywood correspondent, to see what is exciting, particularly Black Panther 3, coming up after this.

0: It's hard not to sway, isn't it, to that song? Here on Overnights, you have been listening to Way Out West by the Dingoes. Okay, we're about to talk about Skippy. I've had a message come in. Hi, Ashwin. I was friends with Toby's sister, Melissa, who had Skippy's paws on the end of sticks. We had great laughs passing different things using the paws, reminiscing and recreating dialogue from the show. Cheers from Chrissy. Is this Melissa? Does she go by Missy? Because I know it was Toby and Missy were, and there was one other child who unfortunately I believe passed away, but there was definitely Toby and Missy. Because I know Toby and Missy, I do a podcast with them. She'd be chuffed to hear that you've texted in as well, Chrissy as well. Missy was a character, I believe, in one of the episodes when all the foreign students come to Ranger headquarters. So yeah, we'll check in. We'll check in with Toby, son of Skippy's creator, Lee Robinson, coming up in the second hour. And yeah, you can join the program if you like. 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
1: I'm Sana Kadar. 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
0: You are also with your overnight's correspondent from Hollywood, Kevin Ott. Hello, Kevin.
4: Good morning, Ashwin.
0: Lots of varied news from Hollywood this week. Marvel, Black Panther is making a return.
4: Yeah, this is pretty cool. Comic-Con was this week, so Marvel had a big series of announcements. These have been getting less and less sort of fun and cool and impressive over the years as that Avengers series sort of wound down. But this week they dropped a bunch of new stuff. They dropped a trailer for Avengers Doomsday. They announced that Ryan Gosling is going to be Ghost Rider, which is very cool. And this is kind of the best part. They announced that an actor named David Johnson is going to be Black Panther. He's going to be playing the T'Challa's son, the son of the original Black Panther, played by Chadwick Boseman, who sadly died from cancer several years ago at 43 years old. This is cool. David Johnson, if people don't know David Johnson, he's in the show Industry on HBO. He's also in Alien Romulus, which I believe is the most recent Alien movie, and he's in The Long Walk. I highly recommend watching any of that stuff just for him. He is so magnetic on screen, and this is so exciting because I really like Black Panther. I like the first movie a lot. I even like the second movie, which is kind of a mess. So I'm excited to see this guy playing a character I really like.
0: Do we know where the story is going?
4: We don't. What we do know is, obviously, if he's going to take over the mantle of Black Panther, T'Challa's sister, Shuri, who took it up in the last movie, she became Black Panther and is currently Black Panther, she's going to have to sort of leave it behind. So that should be kind of interesting. I think Shuri, it seems from the movies that she never kind of wanted to do it in the first place. She just did it out of obligation. That's kind of what it feels like. She's a scientist at heart, so she's going to want to stay in the lab and have somebody else go out and do all the fighting. So those are going to be some of the sort of emotional beats that get hit.

0: But in terms of the actual story, in terms of the villain, stuff like that, nothing's been released.
1: We also have a cut of some audio from Josh Horowitz speaking with Ryan Gosling and Emily Blunt in 2025, I think this was, about how Ryan wanted to play the character of Ghost Rider.
2: You told me Ghost Rider was the character you wanted to play. I spoke to Kevin Feige. You know this. You saw this. Did I help you out?
3: This
2: what
3: happened?
2: This
3: is a magical moment. I told you Josh did? I'd like to play Ghost Rider.
4: You spoke to Kevin Feige and then...
3: He found Kevin Feige, corners him, does an interview with him. When he says, I would like this, all the lights go off.
5: Ryan's amazing. I'd love to find a place for him in the MCU.
2: That's the power of Feige.
3: Or the power of Horowitz.
2: No, I have no power.
3: The combined power was just...
2: So, any movement? Have I made any magic happen?
4: Do you remember, Josh, when you asked me about Ryan being in a superhero? Yeah. And I said, no, he would never do it.
3: You did. You said, yeah, Josh Horowitz asked me, and I told him you would never do it.
4: I said he'd never do it.
2: Right, you don't even know your friend here.
4: I thought we wore it as a badge of honor that we weren't in superhero movies.
3: No, you do.
4: I know. I really thought... I don't know why. I just thought, well... Gosling's with me.
3: Come be in Ghost
4: what
3: Rider.
4: What a turncoat.
2: Wow. Ghost Rider. You don't even know each other.
1: How does that work for you, Kevin, Ryan Gosling there?
0: Oh, I think it's great. I'm not a big Gosling fan, but I do sort of like him. Several years ago, as he was sort of reaching the peak of his fame and his success, he actually left his agent. And that was a very nice story because his agent had been his agent since he was a child actor. And she ran a very small agency. It wasn't big. It wasn't one of the ones you've heard of, like CAA, you know. But eventually he got too big for her to manage, so he had to find a new manager. But the fact was that all through his career, while he's in all these movies, and people loved him so much, he was sticking with the same manager that whole time. I'm saying manager, I mean agent. I apologize for the confusion. So Ryan Gosling is cool. Ghost Rider is cool. We already have a Ghost Rider movie, if people recall. It had Nicolas Cage in it. Ghost Rider, by the way, he's this spirit of vengeance guy. His head is a flaming skull, and he rides a motorcycle. And there's one throughout every era of history. So sometimes you'll see one, you know, in the Old West riding a horse or in the future riding, a flying motorcycle or something like that. The Nick Cage movie was a Nick Cage movie. That's kind of really all you need to say about it. There was a television series, he was a character on Agents of S.H.I.E.L.D. That was not very good. It was not very interesting. So this should be pretty cool. The other thing about this is that it's being directed by Sean Levy. Now, Sean Levy's a big blockbuster director. He directed Deadpool versus Wolverine, if people saw that. He's also directing, or rather, he directed, I think they completed most of the principal photography on it. He directed Ryan Gosling in a Star Wars movie that's coming out, I think in a year or two. It's called Starfighter. So the two of them went from Star Wars right to Marvel. I think I like the fact I like when actors stick with certain directors and directors stick with certain actors. I think you always wind up getting kind of something good out of that. The Coen brothers have a lot of actors they work with. Scorsese does too. Not that I'm comparing, a superhero movie to the quality of the movies those guys make, but it is cool when there's a director and an actor who work together frequently. Yeah.
1: None of those are up to the quality of the Adam Sandler films, which I love, but they... same cast every movie.
0: Yeah, absolutely. And that is honestly, apparently that's because Adam Sandler, his whole thing is his career is let me take care of my friends.
1: Yeah.
0: So he goes to make a movie in Hawaii. He brings everybody that's ever made a movie with him, and they all get a Hawaiian vacation for free out of the studio. He's apparently a great guy.
1: Yeah, it sounds like a fun way to live a life. So the approach of Adam Sandler, we don't have Adam on it today, on the lineup today, but, you know, he made a lot of great comedy films, and Peter Dinklage has been in a few as well, with Will Ferrell in a couple, but he's been cast as Santa Claus in the latest film. Tell us about that.
0: Yeah, I like this a lot. So Olivia Wilde, the actress turned director, I mean, she still acts. She's got a movie out this year called The Invite, which I haven't seen yet, but it's apparently very, very good. She's making a Christmas movie. Jennifer Aniston is going to be in it. She's going to be sort of the main character, the protagonist. But Peter Dinklage is also going to be in it as Santa. Now, look, I'm not too qualified to comment on a lot of this, but I will, be careful. Peter Dinklage generally does not like to take roles that have anything to do with his height. He doesn't want to do that. He doesn't want to do the little goblin role or the munchkin role or stuff like that. He

0: Will Ferrell thought he was an elf. Yeah. So, you know, so there were some jokes about that. He like I said, famously, he does not generally like to take roles based on his height, but he also kind of does. Speaking of Marvel, he's in a Marvel movie and he plays a giant, which I think is, you know, very cool and kind of cute and funny. This movie, him playing Santa Claus, I like it a lot because I don't think we've ever seen a little person playing Santa Claus.
1: Yeah.
0: We see tons of little people in Santa Claus movies, right? But Santa Claus is always towering over them. So I really like this a lot.
1: Yeah, I like the Hollywood's busting a few stereotypes as well, breaking out. So it's good to
0: absolutely
1: see. It's good to see. Okay, there's a bit more, maybe a darker story, but there's an author who was on the set of a film being adapted from one of her books, but it's the relationship is soured. Can you tell us what's gone on?
0: Yeah, so there's an author named Tomi Adeyemi, apologies. She wrote a series of young adult children's novels. The first one is called Children of Blood and Bone. Now, YA is really, really hot right now. If there's a YA novel that, you know, more than 100 people read, it's going to get optioned for a movie. So, you know, it's not really surprising that this is a YA novel. But what happened was she, like I said, she was the writer and she was on set a lot. And this week she came out and she said, I've never been treated more badly. I left in tears. She was just very, very upset about the treatment that she received. She said, everyone has been made aware of this reality and they haven't done anything to make it better. If anything, they've only antagonized me. So she claims that she's still being harassed by people from the production. But she doesn't go into specifics. And I think, you know, I don't know what's going to happen with this. The movie itself has a pretty fantastic cast. It's got Idris Elba. It's got Cynthia Erivo. It's got a couple other good people that I don't recall right now. But, you know, this happens once in a while. It actually reminds me of a few weeks ago when we talked about the woman who came out with sort of a stand-up bit that was less of a stand-up bit and more of a story about how Keegan-Michael Key's wife sort of, you know, pushed her out of a project that she had been working on with Keegan-Michael Key. So it's interesting that I guess because people have the internet right now, people have TikTok, people have social media that they can express themselves on, and they have a lot of followers. So I think it's interesting that we're seeing these kinds of stories happen more, where people kind of, rather than going to the press or trying to get a story written, excuse me, or something like that, they just go on their TikTok and they tell their followers what happened. Again, I don't know what happened to her. She doesn't go into specifics. And that, to me, makes it a little bit suspect, because why wouldn't you go into specifics if you're sort of talking about the harassment you received on this movie? But I do hope that, you know, I've been on sets that are very tense because the person in charge is, you know, kind of a jerk. Or I've been on sets where people don't get treated very well for really no reason. There's kind of hierarchies that develop sometimes, and it gets very, very frustrating and very, very demoralizing. So I am sort of on her side, and I do wish she had provided some specifics, but she did sort of call attention to the fact that writers especially are kind of treated poorly on movies, that there is that kind of hierarchy. So we'll see. We'll keep an eye on this and see where it goes. I'm excited about the movie, but she said that it's probably not going to be much like the book.
1: And I think that's a common refrain. What sells, what is required for a fiction, for a novel to work, is different to what is required for a film to work. The storytelling is different, and I can imagine sometimes it might be hard for an author to see their grand, sweeping 600-page story told in a short 90-minute film. There's always going to be creative differences, but once you've optioned your book away, you probably can't do anything. Not necessarily what happened here, because as you said, the statement was vague, but here's a little piece from the TikTok that she put out.
2: It's a reality that I've had to live with for about a year and a half, and everyone involved, at least at the highest level, has been made aware of this reality, and they haven't done anything to make it better. If anything, they've only antagonized me. I'm not going to speak on what I endured to make it through the young adult trilogy. I'm actually only going to speak about what happened after I left that set of my own film adaptation, hyperventilating and sobbing.
1: That was

0: Tomi Adeyemi there. So as you say, hard to know exactly what the disappointment was that led to that. Okay.
1: Yeah, and as you say, you know, it may just be a case of a first-time author being, you know, on a movie set and never having really been exposed to the idea that your story is going to change a lot when they put it on the screen. So it could be something as simple as that, but let's reserve judgment.
0: Well, as we close today, Jared Leto has been in the news, not necessarily for the best reasons. Can you explain, as best we can, given that there's a trial unfolding, with what's happening there?
1: Yeah, sorry to bring you all these downer stories, but we did get to talk about Ghost Rider, I guess.
0: Sure.
1: Yeah, there's a documentary coming out this week, or I think it came out last week. I think it's actually something you can watch on the BBC. And the documentary is about Jared Leto. Now, about a year ago, a bunch of women came out and they said that Jared Leto had pursued them, had sort of not left them alone, pursued them sexually, pursued them romantically, had exposed themselves to him. And now this documentary adds more people. I think it's 10 victims now that have come out to say, you know, Jared Leto harassed me. Now, what's interesting about that is when it happened to Harvey Weinstein, there was a big hue and cry about it. And eventually Harvey Weinstein had to go away, right? And, you know, he kind of lost a lot of his mojo in Hollywood. Jared Leto is right now in the number 8 movie in America. And it's only number 8 because it's been out for 3 or 4 weeks. It's also apparently not very good. And last year he was in a Tron movie. He keeps getting these roles in these huge, huge blockbuster movies despite all these allegations. So it does sort of raise the question of, like, you know, who gets punished in Hollywood and who doesn't and why? Why has he not been held accountable? So, it's an interesting story. I do recommend that people find and watch the BBC documentary. I haven't seen it myself yet, but I am very interested because, you know, there are guys like this in Hollywood. I have met them and I have heard, you know, firsthand stories about them. And I don't know why. I don't know if there are any other industries where there are guys who sort of routinely expose themselves to people and don't get in trouble. But it is very kind of, you know, for an industry I love that makes movies and television, which is something that I really, truly love, it's so sad and frustrating to know that there's this guy sort of running loose doing whatever he wants.
0: And we should say Jared has denied all the allegations as well.
1: Yes, so correct. This is all alleged, yes.
0: And so this will go to trial, but there is a BBC documentary about that as well. Kevin, thanks for your time today.
1: Thanks, Ash.
0: Kevin up there, your overseas, overnight Hollywood correspondent. Stuart is next to me on the other side of the glass. This is what we'd like to do next. Crossover to Skippy. Well, this Toby Robinson, his dad made Skippy. So we'll all go on a journey to understand the show in more detail. Such an iconic program for Australia. Let's go behind the scenes with Toby after this.

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1: ABC Radio with Ashwin Sedgar.
0: In the late 1960s, a kangaroo and a 9-year-old boy united, didn't they, in a charming series called Skippy, which became a global success. It was the creation of Lee Robinson, who also directed it, while his young children followed him around the set, hung around, quietly observing and enjoying the journey as this piece of Australian television history was being made. One of those children was Toby Robinson, who joins you now to take us behind the scenes of the show. Hello, Toby.
2: Hey, Ashwin. How are you?
0: I'm good. This is such a wonderful insight you have to Skippy, because sometimes people bring on directors and cast and crew. You were the child of Lee Robinson, so you maybe know best. How did your dad come up with the idea for Skippy?
2: Well, I mean, it was a progression, really, because he was busy making films in the 50s. And while he was making those films, 1956, television came into Australia. And that sort of put a big scare into the film industry, because they were like, well, you know, we've got the television industry coming in and we've got no way to compete with this. So he spent many years just contemplating this, and he worked for CBS television in 67, I think it was, made a very expensive TV show, $15 million for 7 episodes, which is amazing. But they shot it in black and white. And that was one of the things that Dad always remembered. He said, if we ever make anything for international release, it's got to be shot in colour. And I think that was part of the magic of what he did. So he was preparing for television. He was very much aware, as other filmmakers were, that this was coming. It was like a tide. It's almost like, you know, with the internet and web and YouTube, and, you know, that's also had an impact on filmmakers. So they went through that in the 50s with television, film going into the TV market.
0: So he was getting
2: so that's how it all came up. And then yes. I should mention that he went on a year's travel to sort of explore what he thought would work. And he always told me these stories. He said, yeah, you know, I went here, I was in Russia, I was in this place, I was in that place, I was watching what was on TV. And it always came back to the 5:30, 6 o'clock time slot, just before the news. And he said, we've got to make something in that time slot. And he was very attracted to the flipper idea and the Lassie concepts and the Rin Tin Tins and all those. And thought that, yeah, why not try and do something like that in Australia, create some sort of exposure about Australia and try to use the characters that we got in Australia, our environment. I mean, we're one of the luckiest countries in the world with that, and that was something that he used as a character in everything that he did. The Outback was one of the characters, just as Skippy. The Outback was, or the park was part of the character of the show. So that's what he sort of tried to highlight in those aspects of putting together this idea. Yeah. Of a TV show, a children's television show about a kangaroo.
0: Toby, that landscape pulls me in. Waratah National Park, you want to live there almost because it seems so peaceful. You've got Skippy, you've got the family. He's got this vision. He's seen Flipper, he's seen Lassie, he's created this Aussie vision. Did he then have to pull in writers, or was he penning scripts by himself to create the show?
2: No, he was penning, you know, he started writing when he was 7 years old. He used to write short stories, and then he wrote short stories during the war when he was fighting as well, and he became a war correspondent. So he has always been writing. He wrote radio for Chips Rafferty. So he was always writing, very adventurous writing. And he actually wrote the concept for Man in Space, Man from Space, that the pilot episode of Skippy. Which I've actually got his handwritten, the synopsis, about 9 pages long. It sort of outlines exactly what it's about. All the characters have the same names except for Matt Hammond. He was called Dan. And Skippy was called Smokey.
0: Okay.
2: So that was the original Skippy. So that's a little secret for everyone, because I don't think anyone knows that.
0: No.
2: I'm the one with the hard copy. But, yeah, no, it was originally it was Smokey, and then there was a lot of discussion with John McCallum, Dad's partner, regarding the name Spring. And Dad always said that it reminded him of a spring in a car, you know, like a shock absorber.
0: Yeah.
2: He said, it's too clunky, you know, and Smokey and Skippy, and that's something my sister Christine said to me yesterday. She said, oh, they sound almost the same. And, you know, it's a grey eastern kangaroo. And so Smokey, it sort of worked, I guess, you know, but, yeah, I'm glad they changed it to Skippy. Skippy's, or Dad changed it to Skippy.
0: Yes, Smokey the Bush Kangaroo, it's almost like a grown-up name, Smokey. I think Skippy's nice and fun and youthful. So,
2: yes,
0: so now
2: I agree.
0: The creative vision is in place. How does the team come together to make this TV show?
2: Right, well, they basically, you know, Dad's connections in the film industry, he had all the, you know, the people required that he could go out there and bring them together, and he had all the contacts with actors. And so he was in a really good place at that time to be able to bring all these people, all these very talented people, I must say, to the show. And like I said, the first couple of episodes, you know, had a big impact on writing them and being part of the process, part of obviously the first season. And then it got busier and, you know, they employed more people. And Dad had a lady called Joy Cavill, and she was a powerhouse and an unsung hero of the Skippy series. But Joy Cavill was Dad's assistant, like his producer. She worked with him. So things changed. But in the first season, yeah, he was very much on top of it, very much on top of the scripts and what the stories were about. And he, in fact, wrote a Bible for the script writers to be able to follow a line, a storyline that had to sort of have certain things in it. They've always talked about these five elements, but there are much more. There were like 30 or so. But the five that were the most important, I wrote these down actually because I never seem to remember them.
0: One is that Skippy's not a pet, is it? Like Skippy.
2: Yeah, right. First one, not a pet. Skippy is free to roam the countryside, come and go as she pleases. Mateship comes over authority. So that's the big mateship thing that Dad wanted, that there was this mateship thing. And it really did work in the show, you know, this mateship. And also that the police were our friends and that they worked with the authority. But friendship was always more prominent than authority. Mm. And using the landscape as a character and keeping it simple, you know, and keeping it, sincere.
0: Yes.
2: So it had to remain

0: sincere. Yeah. And, yeah.
1: That's why it's lovely to watch all these years later, because you feel good. You never feel dirty watching Skip. You never feel assaulted or challenged. It's just lovely television. It takes you on, yeah, on a bit of an adventure. We've got, if you've got a question for Toby about this work, this fantastic work that his father Lee had created, you can call us on 1300 800 222. You can text as well, 0437 774 774. Julie has texted from Arthurville. I went to a horse riding camp and I believe the producer's daughter was there. I can't remember her name after 50 years. She told us about the new show Skippy and taught us the Skippy song. There would have been about 15 girls going on trail rides, singing their lungs out to the theme song. The day the show first aired, I made sure our family were all watching and I sang the song. It was fun because only Mum knew. Yes, it's my horse's birthday today. So that song is, that would have become an earworm at the time, wouldn't it?
0: Well, I'm wondering if that was Throsby Riding School.
1: Possibly,
0: because I don't know. Maybe that caller who texted in, maybe she could let us know if that was Throsby's.
1: Yeah.
0: Because then it would make sense. I might know. But she might be talking about my other sister, Christine. Because, you know, Melissa, well, she was in one of the episodes, but she was a big fan of the show. So she'd tell everyone about it and try to teach them the songs and everything. So, yeah, she loved it.
1: So Missy was in one of the episodes. I think the children arrived from overseas. Were you ever cast in an episode?
0: Not in the original, no. I did get a little part in Skippy and the Intruders, which my dad wrote and created, directed that as well, and he got me in as a little pedestrian, having to cross the road. But what I remember about that was when I watched it, like I was probably 50 when I finally saw it. I was like, "Wow, that's not what I remember." I remember there were just throngs of people, like hundreds of people watching, but they were behind the camera. So when I was watching it, it just looks like a deserted pedestrian crossing. Yes. But in fact, it was like they'd wrangled all the crowd behind the camera so they could watch. Mm. And it was quite an exciting moment, even though it was just walking across the road.
1: Yeah, the magic of filmmaking, it always looks very different to what you see on set. Bill has called us from Flemington. Hi, Bill. Oh, sorry, one second, Bill. Just let me get your line up correctly. Hello, Bill.
2: G'day, Ash and Toby. Toby, you remember when Skippy went to the races and backed the winner?
0: Yes, I do.
2: That was very good.
0: I remember that. All pulling the money out of the pouch.
2: It was very funny, wasn't it? And the great jingle, the music for Skippy. Who did the music and who was that sang the song?
0: Eric Jupp was the composer. He was a very famous music man back in those days. When he wrote that, you know, I've explained to people that music is like also a character in the film. Mm. It's very defined, and if you hear it, you know it straight away. But it was a children's choir. I can't remember the name. It was some school choir that sang the song. There might be somebody out there who might know that and the name of the school of the children that actually sang it. Don't know that personally.
2: It's very catchy. A very catchy tune, wasn't it?
0: Oh, it was great. I mean, you know, everybody knew it, and not only in Australia. You know, I mean, I live here in Amsterdam, and when I came here, people would say, "Oh, where are you from?" "Australia." "Oh, g'day, Skip." I go, "You just don't know how close you are.
1: Yeah.
0: You really don't know." People, you know, they associate us Australians. Mm. You know, we've almost, it's in our DNA. You know, that we have that connection, and then and globally, you know, people do remember us in that context with the kangaroo, and the kangaroo is now the representative of Australia. You know, like America's got the bald eagle, we've got the kangaroo, and whether that's part of Skippy's doing or not, I'm not sure, but it's certainly nice to think it is.
2: Yeah, it's great.
1: Thank you for calling in, Bill.
2: Yeah, thank you.
0: Thanks, Bill.
1: This is a text message that's come in, Toby. What were the actors like? What can you tell us about the people?
0: Well, they were all very nice. I mean, Ken James, wonderful human being. Tony Bonner, great man. Gary Pankhurst, I didn't know him, unfortunately. I really wanted to, you know. He was somebody that I, you know, he's a few years older than me, and

0: Yeah, he was somebody I really would have liked to have gotten to know better, because, yeah, he and I sort of – I felt he and I had a connection. And, in fact, watching Skippy, Australia's First Superstar, he's interviewed for the first time ever, and he talks about how he felt when he was younger about Skippy and how he felt when he got older, and he understood the impact that he'd had on Australia and the world.
1: Yeah.
0: And I really could resonate with that, because I also felt that growing up you didn't really pay that much attention to it. You know, it was just part of your life. But when you get older and you start to see how others were affected by it, you realize, well, this really was something that had such a lot of momentum and something you should be very proud that your father was part of that achievement. And so I am very proud of him for what he did. But I should mention that he didn't do this alone. He had two partners, and I call them the Pyramid of Power. And John McCallum, he was the marketing guru, and Bob Austin was the, I guess you could say, him the financial and legal architect, because they created all the merchandising. And, I mean, it was a huge thing. I mean, just imagine the syndication requirements legally for setting this thing up for 128 countries around the world. So, you know, these two gentlemen were – they were integral parts of this mechanism. And without them, maybe Skippy would have been shelved and it would have been seen by Australians and that would have been it. But through that legal ability to get it out there and do it right without making mistakes, and at that time when we weren't really ready or prepared legally to go out there and do that, we have to figure it out and find out their way in doing that. I think that was a huge challenge, which they basically nailed it on the head. And seems, all those elements are part of that success.
1: Your dad had the writing skill, which you mentioned, from a very young age, and the directing skill. So obviously someone has to help with business. You really need a good team. So your dad found that good team. And we'll keep Toby on to the other side of the news. So if you have a question for him, 1300 800 222 is the number. Someone has texted, Lawrence here, I still have my childhood square Skippy plate about 50 years old. So the merch is still around, floating around. Peter has called in from Rolling Stone. Hi, Peter.
2: Yes, good morning. We grew up in the country and had pet kangaroos. The reality was, you know, they were vermin, and sometimes the large ones are shot, and if they had a Joey, we would take that home and Mum would raise it. They'd drink milk. And we used to joke that Skippy's more intelligent than ours because it can...
1: You just cut out there, Peter. That's funny. Say it could understand English?
2: Understand. Bottle Laura.
1: Peter, I'll just give it one more try. It's just your line is a little bit fuzzy, but I love this story. Can you try again, please? No, I think Peter's...
0: We just lost
1: Peter. The line's a bit fuzzy. You're coming through fine and clear from Amsterdam, though, as well, Toby. But Peter was talking about Skippy understanding English. Was that one of the rules, that Skippy could understand all the characters in the series or just understand and talk to Sonny?
0: Well, I think it was more about how to drive the narrative, really. It was just each story... You know, if someone fell in the mine well or whatever, you know, it was like, oh, Skippy, what's that? Oh, fell down the mine shaft? Oh, better go.
1: Yeah.
0: Well, I mean, you know what I mean? It wasn't like Clancy could understand. Sometimes she could, sometimes not. You know, it was more about how it drove the script, really.
1: Yes. Yeah.
0: That was really what the context of that really meant.
1: Yeah, that's
0: drive
1: fair.
0: The script, just drive the story.
1: Story,
0: you know?
1: First. Julie's given us a call from Arthurville in New South Wales. Hello, Julie.
3: Hello. I'm Julie that wrote in about riding out at the horse riding school, which was out at Wilberforce, the back of Windsor, Sydney, Wales.
0: Oh. And,
3: sorry.
0: No, I thought it was the Throsby one, but it's not the same one.
3: No, and but this young girl, I mean, you had all the movie stars' kids out there, Maggie Tapley's kids and all Barry Crocker's kids, and that's where they used to go. And I happened to be there when she was talking about the new show, and it's been a thing right through my life. Like, I watched it all the time, and the story of learning the song I've often told people about. But it was a beautiful show, and I'm living on a property where we're surrounded with kangaroos now. So,
0: oh, that's wonderful.
3: Yeah.
0: Do they ever come to visit you? Do you feed them?
3: Oh, no, our dash hounds won't let them in.
1: Oh, gosh.
0: Oh, that's a shame. I'd be feeding them.
3: No. The farmers don't particularly like them out here, but we do.
0: Well, you know, I went to boarding school and went to school with a lot of farmers, and I would go and stay on these country properties and they'd take me out shooting kangaroos, and it was, for me, a very traumatic experience. I understand.
3: We don't allow any shooting around us.
0: No.
3: And I agree with you, but there is a reason for it.
0: And, I mean, I'm going back to when I was, like, 12 years old, so and even earlier. So yeah, it was a time when farmers had to control the kangaroos, and I understood that from their perspective, but from my perspective it was a little weird, to say the least.
3: We're in the same way with exactly, but thank you for coming on and sharing it. You're welcome.
0: Thank you.
1: Thanks for calling in, Julie. Yeah, it's really nice to have your insights, Toby, because you have this inside view of this TV show. You heard conversations that the rest of us didn't get to hear that wouldn't have been discussed in magazine interviews by cast and crew. So we'll get to some of those questions. Before we take our next caller, how many kangaroos were there, and can you tell us anything about them?
0: Well, yeah, I can. If you watch anything and they talk about the number of kangaroos, the number's between 9 and 14. And it's sort of weird that they don't have an actual number. And I remember talking to Dad and I said to him, how many Skippies were there? And he says, well, in the first season, there were 7.
1: Yeah.
0: And I said, okay, well, how many in the second? He said, well, maybe 9, you know. But he said, I think there was always 7. I said, well, how do you know that, Dad? He says, well, I paid the bills. What do you think? So that's how I know it was 7, because, you know, he was the one that paid the bills for the training, and Scotty Denholm, who was the trainer. But, like, one thing which I wanted to mention was that when Missy and I were young, one of the kangaroos, the three main, was Jojo, Whippy, I think, or what, doesn't matter. One of them was called Jojo, and Jojo came and lived with us in June, July of 1968 for a couple of months. And Jojo was the kangaroo that they take out for exhibitions. So she was really calm with the public, and people could pat her and all this. And she lived with us. And my mother, which Melissa was telling me, trained Jojo to be calm not only with us but also with our dog. We had a Labrador. So the Labrador and Jojo would play together. And so we were there to sort of help train the kangaroo to prepare it for what it was going to start to do. So that was an exciting thing for us to have that kangaroo, because I remember it used to – because one of my sisters, I was talking to her, and she said, you know, Mum used to love it when Jojo would jump down the hallway. And I said, you know, that's funny. I remember that as well. And that was, for me, one of the most beautiful things, to see a kangaroo jumping down the hallway in your house. Yeah. Well, who could say that they had that experience in their life?
1: House hallways were for cricket. They were for fast bowling, not for kangaroos. So
0: yeah. That's right. Yeah.
1: We've got a few minutes to the news, so just stick around for this conversation. We'll take, yeah, and people calling in as well. So I wasn't telling you to stick around, but everyone who's listening, just stick around, just because, yeah, Toby's got some fascinating insights. So, yeah, you can call in on 1300 800 222. Toby, Ray has called us from on the road. Ray the Truckee, hello, Ray.
4: G'day, Ashton. G'day, Toby. How are you guys?
1: Good.
0: G'day, Ray.
1: What's your observation?
4: I remember some time ago, maybe 12, 18 months ago, I can't remember if it was Trevor or Rod's show, one of the ladies who was actually one of the singers in the choir was on the air with him.
0: For the Skippy theme song, you mean?
4: Yes.
1: Oh.
0: Oh.
1: this might solve our problem, Toby, of who were the questions. Yes.
0: But she would have been a child, of course, when she...
1: Sorry, you go, Ray?
4: I couldn't remember. I can't remember her name or the choir, but, yeah, she was quite insightful into what she was saying about how they sang the song.
1: Did she have any insights that you can remember of what they were doing with the choir, with the song? Any insights you remember?
4: I think they only had a couple of days practice and then they just sang the song. It was almost taped straight away, I think.
1: Yeah, it really worked.
4: Going from memory,
0: it's a great song. I mean, you've only got to hear the first two bars and you know what it is.
1: That whistle. I don't know who did the whistle, but it worked.
0: My father did the whistle.
1: Oh, wow. He was a polymath. Did everything.
0: He was a little bit, yeah. Yeah, he never liked that, though. He didn't like having too many credits.
1: Right.
0: In fact, there was an interview done once with Bruce Beresford, one of our great Australian directors, and he interviewed Dad back in, like, early 90s. And he said to Dad, he said, well, one of your films, it doesn't have a script writer. And he said, yeah, well, that's because I didn't want more than two credits. And I feel like, you know, it's a bit over-blusting myself that, yes. You know, and he never liked that. So Chips and them would only share two credits each.
1: Yeah, and I think if you've got director, producer, you don't need Whistler. Like, that feels superfluous, don't you?
0: No.
1: Yeah.
0: No. But I do like, you know, like Robert Rodriguez, you know, he's a great director. He always shows cameraman, editor, director, you know, he'll throw it all down. And I think, yeah, well, you did that. You're entitled to let us know you did that.
1: Yeah.
0: That's what I think.
1: That is fair. Ray, thank you for calling in. In the meantime, if you've just joined, Toby Robinson is the son of Lee Robinson, who created Skippy. And we're diving into this iconic Australian TV show. What are the stories that you wouldn't have heard in magazine interviews, TV interviews, that Toby knew because he was in the house when Jojo the kangaroo was bounding down the corridor? How many kangaroos were there on set? What were their personalities? All these kind of background insider questions. If you have them, you can give us a call on 1300 800 222 or text 0437 774 774. I'm Ashwin Sekar. Stu will take the call. I have to let you go to 5 minutes of news and then we'll continue with our Skippy conversation after that.
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0: ABC News with Andrew Kaloupas. Israel is yet to say whether it will comply with Hamas's demands that it withdraw troops from Gaza and stop all attacks on the territory if the group agrees to completely disarm under a new peace proposal. Here's Tim Wharton.
1: There's been scepticism from both inside Israel and Gaza over how likely it is that President Donald Trump's latest declaration of what he called a monumental step forward to achieving peace will actually happen. Under the agreement, Hamas has agreed to completely disarm if Israel withdraws its forces from the territory and stops its attacks on Gaza. The president says the deal will be carried out in phases, with Israeli forces withdrawing as disarmament proceeds and an international stabilization force comes in working with a new Palestinian police force. Mr. Trump also claims that Israel is very happy with the agreement, but there has been no official comment from the Netanyahu government.
0: Spain's Prime Minister Pedro Sanchez has condemned the mass influx of thousands of migrants into the North African enclave of Ceuta from Morocco, calling it an attack on Spain. About 60,000 migrants have entered the Spanish territory from Morocco in the past 24 hours, which is equivalent to 70% of the city's population. During the attempted crossing, at least 41 migrants died. Spanish troops and police have now been sent to Ceuta. Mr. Sanchez says his country is standing with the city against human traffickers.
2: What happened yesterday was an attack, a violation of Spain's territorial integrity. Ceuta is a Spanish city. What happened deserves our utmost condemnation. We will cooperate with the autonomous government of Ceuta. We will use all state resources to guarantee safety.
0: A new report has found Australian children aged 10 to 15 are using social media at the same rate as before the implementation of the Albanese government's world-leading social media bans. Harry Buttonshaw reports.
3: Children under 16 have been banned from using platforms like Instagram, Snapchat and TikTok since last December. But a report from the eSafety Commissioner points to a flawed system. The country's online watchdog found more than 80% of kids were still using age-restricted platforms 3 months after the ban took effect. Around half of the children who retained their accounts said platforms hadn't even checked their age. The report echoes that, attributing the lackluster impact of the trailblazing reforms to what it says is the platform's failure to implement effective age assurance measures.
0: Ambulance Victoria has issued its condolences to the family of a woman who died after waiting 2 hours for care at her home in Melbourne's southwest. The woman, aged in her 90s, suffered a fall at her Hoppers Crossing home and passed away before paramedics arrived Friday morning. 000 Victoria says there was no delay in answering or responding to the call for help, which was triggered by a medical alarm company. Ambulance Victoria's Jordan Emery says crews were under pressure when the call came through.
4: Ambulance Victoria was under a period of heightened demand at that time. That demand has been consistent with other evenings and mornings over the last couple of weeks.
0: Australia cyclists have claimed back-to-back gold medals at the Commonwealth Games in Glasgow, with Georgia Baker triumphing in the women's 10-kilometre scratch race and Oliver Bledin leading an all-Australian podium in the men's 4,000-metre individual pursuit. Lee Hoffman led a trio of Australians into the final of the men's Kieran after compatriots Felicity Wilson-Haffenden and Sophie Edwards were disqualified from the women's individual pursuit for uniform breaches earlier in the day. Australia's track and field stars are beginning a packed night of athletics finals, with sprinters Lachlan Kennedy and Tori Lewis taking to the tracks for their respective 200-metre finals. In the NRL, the Canterbury Bankstown Bulldogs have struck a blow to the Melbourne Storm's dwindling finals hope after a 36-22 win in Melbourne. Here's Brett Sprigg.
5: An impressive second half set up the win for the Bulldogs after a 16-all half-time deadlock. Two tries to captain Stephen Crichton put the exclamation point on the victory, which puts Canterbury back in the top eight. The injury-depleted Storm now faced with the prospect of missing the finals for the first time in 16 years. Earlier in Wollongong, the Dolphins held off a fast finishing St. George Illawarra Dragons, winning 28-22. Brett Sprigg, ABC Sport, Melbourne.
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7: Good morning. Welcome back, or if you've just joined us, we are talking about the TV show Skippy. It was created in 1967 or 8, late 60s, by Lee Robinson. Lee's son, Toby, is with us now, giving us the insider insights into the show that really, I think, was the first major Australian cultural export into the world, still talked about years later. Toby, I've had a couple of questions for you already, asking whether you ever got into film and television, and more broadly, did your dad encourage you and the kids to follow him into that world?
8: Well, you know, that's a really good question. That's actually a very complex question, because my father wasn't the sort of person. Well, I had a brother who was very talented, and he went into the film industry and did very well, and my dad really helped him. But I would say to him, oh, I want to go film school. Why? Well, why not? Well, why? Why don't you just go and work on a film set? You'll learn it quicker there than if you go to school. I'd say, yeah, but why don't I? And he'd say, well, do you want to go to school? Okay, I'll get you into the film school. No, I want to get it on my own. Well, you won't get in if I don't help you, that sort of thing.
7: Yeah.
8: So eventually I went into advertising, because I had a friend of mine, very good friend of mine, whose father was a big advertising guy who was friends with Bryce Courtney. And I don't know if you know who he is, but he's the author that wrote The Power of One. Yeah. And I got an interview to go and work for him, and went in, and he talked to me, and he said his father, this advertising man, had written the letter for me. And he said, well, you didn't write this. This was written by Dennis Everingham, who was a famous writer at the time called The Bear. And he said to me, look, I'm not going to give you a job. You have to rewrite this. But I know who you are, and I know who your father is. Why don't you go into film? You got a much better opportunity to do that than go into advertising, which you don't know anyone who's in that. I said, that's exactly why I want to do that.
7: Yeah.
8: Because for me, it was still it was still television, and because that's what I sort of went into, was more the TV side, making TV commercials and stuff like that, than actually getting into the film industry and making movies. But I would have liked to have been an actor, if I could say that.
7: Yes, yeah, and yeah, what a wonderful – you were exposed to it so very young, so I can imagine you would have picked up some tips and tricks along the way from the Hammonds, watching them up close. Mike has given us a call, Toby, from Townsville. Hi, Mike.
9: Oh, g'day, Ashwin and Toby, is it?
7: Yes.
8: Mike. Yeah, hey, g'day, mate.
9: Yeah, g'day. Mate, I've been a Skippy fan, of course, but I'm also a bit of a fan of your dad's earlier work, and I did just a couple of things, like I'm amazed at the way he went out and he did the King of the Coral Sea, I think it was, with somebody, Taylor, somebody might remember him as an actor. I mean, I remember him, and Chips Rafferty, of course, and that. But, I mean, that was done in 1954. That just must have been an incredible time.
8: Yeah, well, I think exciting as well, you know. I mean, Rod Taylor wasn't even – he was just a radio actor. And the old man, I guess, you know, they say Dad discovered him, but, well, you know, I guess he did. But, Rod Taylor was in his first movie, and, in fact, Rod Taylor's last film was with Quentin Tarantino.
9: Just to be involved in that industry in such a young country back then, it's fascinating. I mean, he did Attack Force Z, I think, was probably one of his most recent ones with Mel Gibson.
8: Yeah, that's right, and Sam Neill.
9: Oh, right.
8: Sam Neill was in that as well, yeah.
9: There's a lot more to him, eh? He really put Australia on the map. What a fella. He was quite the pioneer.
8: Well, yeah, you know, as the son, I do agree with you. And, you know, I feel sometimes he's a bit of a forgotten hero of the film industry, because he did sort of, you know, he was a pioneer in the film industry. He sort of helped develop the industry. He worked with the prime ministers to change laws, and you know, I think he had an integral part in developing it and creating what it is today. I don't say he did it single-handedly, but he certainly was part of the helping process of making it what it is today.
9: Well, he was a man that went into the Central Outback back in the day. I'm trying to think of the times he did it, but I mean, Namajiri did a documentary on him and his painting. I mean, that's quite special.
8: That's 1946 he did that. You do know your stuff. He made that in 1946. In 1945, he wrote the script for the story, which he was working with the Department of Interior, and they asked him to do that. And so he wrote it, and then they had a director, and my dad was the assistant director. He goes up to Alice, and the director says, he's a British guy, and he says, I'm out of here. He says, what do you mean? He says, I'm leaving. I can't handle this heat. And Dad rang back to the Department of Interior. He said, look, we've got a problem. We've got no director. And they said, okay, well, what are we going to do? And Dad said, well, look, give me a day. I'll figure out how to direct, and I'll direct it. And they said, well, who are you going to call? He said, I'm going to call Harry Watts. Who's Harry Watts? Well, he made Eureka Stockade, and I'll ask him to give me some direction on how to shoot a shot, you know, and what I need to know, techniques and that. So he said he got an hour with Harry Watts, and then he went on and he directed 5 months he spent with Albert Namatjira, and there was him and a guy called Axel Poignac, and he was his cameraman. And not only that, they shot it in colour. Back in 1946.
9: I mean, nobody would have documented that if it wasn't. I mean, I'm just amazed that I'm very impressed. I have looked at it, and it, just how he went out and did that. He's quite an impressive fella.
8: I agree. I think he is too. I mean, okay, he's my father, but I still, if he was somebody else's father and they were telling me, I think that's pretty impressive, man. You got a pretty impressive dad there.
7: Thank you for calling in, Mike, as well. One of the other questions that we got, Toby, is it's popped down a little bit. Someone said, I'd love to introduce Skippy to my children. Where can I watch it? And I'm looking at Channel 9 now in the studio. It's on right now. So this, I think, is the regular time slot in Australia. It's quite early for some people, 4:11 a.m.

0: Eastern time. Oh, this is an episode I've just watched recently where someone's poisoning their, setting traps around the national park as well, bear traps and the like. So
1: that's Tread Softly, that episode.
0: Right, Tread Softly is on right now on Channel 9. So you can watch it still if...
1: Well, you know, Ashwin, very importantly, that was the environmental episode because when I was younger, I never understood why they made an episode about trapping, but there was a whole ecological... there was no... how would I say that? No one was really thinking about that. Mm. And there was problems with trapping and in the parks and whatnot. So they created a campaign talking about that. And then the producers of Skippy said, well, we'll make an episode to create awareness for trapping. And that's why the people that get trapped are the adults and not the children, because it's all about humans getting in the traps and how we can deter that by not putting the traps out there.
0: Yeah.
1: So they got very much into the environment, and they had a lot of stories that were very targeted to that period of time as well.
0: Yeah, they really bounced off the culture, which is another thing that elevates the episodes when they bounce off the culture in certain ways. Your dad, he wasn't Lee on set, was he? He was Mr. Robinson.
1: Mr. Robinson, that's right. Yeah, everyone had to call him Mr. Robinson. Yeah.
0: Does that reveal something? Because obviously a very creative person, but also he liked a bit of structure as well and efficiency. What do you think? Can you tell us about his style on set?
1: Well, he had a very strict style. He wanted everybody to be doing their jobs and not be mucking around and, you know, doing things that were not relevant to the job. And I think that, you know, for him, being a filmmaker, you know, coming out of radio, going into film, you know, learning how to do all that with minimum people to help him and crews to work with him and experienced people to actually make it happen, you know, he just sort of developed this sort of strict approach to handling the crew. And that they would sort of look up to him, not in a negative way, but just like he would set the example and they would follow his example. And I think that the crews and the cast and everyone, you know, they all liked him, you know, they didn't dislike him, they respected him. And, you know, that's what I always noticed was the way he was treated by his colleagues. And, yeah, they liked him, they respected him, and they respected what type of person he was and what he was able to achieve. So... yeah, he was strict, but he was strict for a reason. I was just going to say that I was watching Christopher Nolan talk about that. I mean, these guys, they don't even allow cell phones on their, you know, or chairs.
0: Yeah.
1: You know, they're all so strict. You have to be, you know, you've got to be able to keep people like focused and not distract on other things. And sitting in a chair or a telephone is a distraction.
0: Yeah, interesting. And also it's expensive to make television, so I guess you have to focus while you're at work to really get the job done as well. But, yeah, it's delightful watching. I'm just watching it out of the corner of my eye, those old episodes. It's like diving into a simpler Australia as you watch.
1: Yeah.
0: Roz has given us a call. Hello, Roz.
2: Hello.
0: What's your question?
2: I didn't have a question.
0: Or observations.
2: An observation. My longest-term friend played a stand-in for Gary.
1: Oh, really?
2: When Gary was in a hot air balloon in some episode of Skippy, I don't remember which ones, but my greatest friend, Pauline, played.
1: It was a girl.
2: Yeah. And she stood for Gary in a hot air balloon.
0: Oh, wow.
1: Yeah, I remember that episode.
2: Yes. And she looked really like, I mean, a great mop of black hair.
0: Yeah.
2: And she was fabulous in that.
1: Well, I'll have to watch that next time. And look out for her.
2: Yes, she was there. And I also did a stand-in for Gary's aunt.
1: You were?

0: Yeah, I did a little dive into a pool.
1: So you were on the set of Skippy then?
0: Yes, I was.
1: Oh, well. Do you remember what episode it was that you were in?
0: Wouldn't have a clue.
1: Okay.
0: Don't remember.
1: But you were swimming in the water.
0: No, I dived in to a pool, and it was the water was really churning.
1: Okay.
2: Ross, can I ask you, was Lee happy with your dive? Did you get it on the first take?
0: Oh, I think so.
2: Good.
1: Did you call him Mr. Robinson?
0: I don't remember, but I know that the water was churning.
2: Yeah.
0: It was really quite dangerous, and I had to dive between two rocks and then go underground and try and underwater and trying to find the rope because there were boats. There were all sorts of things churning the water up.
2: I remember this was an episode where one of the characters gets their foot trapped in a rock, don't they? And the water's rising.
1: Oh, yeah. Isn't that the German doctor?
2: Yes, I can't remember the names, but this episode sounds familiar, Roz. There might have kind of been one like that. Roz, thank you for calling in as well. So, yeah, there were some adventurous parts for people who jumped in as extras or anything. It was filmmaking was different back then, wasn't it, Toby?
1: Oh, yeah, big time. I mean, there's an episode called Oats, and in that there's a man who's fighting a fire and his coat gets on fire. And I was asked, like, well, what would they do about that? I said, they just say to him, we're going to set you on fire. We'll put a piece of leather underneath his jacket and just go for it. And that's it. I mean, back in those days, it wasn't, you know, it wasn't like it is today. There wasn't the control. I mean, even for Sonny, you know, he had to do schoolwork. And while he was there, he had a teacher that was with him, I think, a lot of the time. I could be incorrect about that, but he had to spend time learning schoolwork while he was there.
2: Yes. Well, you had the Ranger Station radio if he ever needed to online classes, right?
1: As well.
2: Yeah, that's just it was charming. I was pulled in by Sonny's homeschooling as well. It added to the magic of the episode. If you've just joined us, Toby Robinson, whose dad Lee made Skippy, is joining us now answering some

0: Hello.
1: Hello. What's your question or story?
0: Oh, no, I worked on Skippy.
1: Ah, what were you doing?
0: Way back when.
1: Yeah.
0: And I've met Toby. I'm sure I've met Toby because I know he's...
2: Well, what's your last name? What's
0: Hewing.
2: Your last name?
0: Hewing.
2: Lee Hewing.
0: Yes.
2: What did you do on the... What were you doing on Skippy?
0: Oh, well, I was a young kid. I was an assistant editor. And there was Don Saunders and...
2: Yes, Don.
0: Don and... oh, I remember it well.
2: Wow, because, you know, Don Saunders, I know him very, very well because he went on and worked for my dad for many different series.
0: Yes.
2: Sorry, yes. Wonderful, wonderful guy.
0: Yeah, good one, Don. He was...
2: But you remember me, do you? You remember me.
0: I know your sister, Melissa.
2: Yes, and, definitely, yeah.
0: And I was a neighbour of theirs in just outside Barraville. In New South Wales.
2: Really? Yeah, right. So you do know Missy very well.
0: I do, I do. And I'm sure you must have been at one of the parties that
2: yeah.
0: And I played in the band in the garage band
2: there. With Alfie.
0: Alfie, yeah.
2: Oh wow, okay. Because you know, I've been to a few of those parties.
0: And we had a great time. and your brother was there as well, and so bringing back lots of memories. But, I had a great education working as an assistant editor and continued on up until the the mid-'80s.
2: Oh, wow. So you kept the career going.
0: I did, yes.
2: So you started, you like many others, started your career on the Skippy series.
0: Yes, yeah.
2: Yeah, exactly. A lot of people did, Lee. A lot of people did. And it's funny when I start looking into research about this, how important that was to sort of...

0: I agree. I agree.
1: Lee, I was wondering as well.
0: You know, Lee.
1: Sorry, you go. You go.
0: Sorry, Toby. Lee. I was going to say, Lee, that Missy was going to come on the show.
1: Yeah.
2: Oh, was she?
0: She was actually going to come on, but yeah, she couldn't. She had something that she had to do. But
1: Lee, yeah, if anyone's lost, shame. If anyone was a childhood friend of Missy, or maybe we can see if we can share contacts with Missy if she wants to get in touch with them or anyone, because it seems like some people grew up with Missy as well. So yeah, you can message Stu.
0: Oh yeah.
1: Stu's text, our text, is 0437-774-774. If you do have that sort of childhood connection, we can pass that on. And Lee, you as an assistant editor, your job must have been to make the kangaroo look almost human with the tricks and the things that it used to do with its hands and feet. You would have had to create those illusions, wouldn't you, for us?
2: Oh, well, yes. I mean, I was an assistant more than actually cutting. But I just have terrific fond memories. Being in the cutting room with those lovely, lovely fellows who taught me my trade, and also being on set, Ken James and so forth. We're listening to the show just brought back fantastic memories. But I couldn't believe that Toby, when I turned on the radio, Toby's on. Talk about skipping.
1: Yeah, it's a great combination. We don't often hear from the sons talking about their dad's show. It works.
2: I had a few scotches with Lee too.
1: Oh, yes.
2: We shared it.
0: Oh, well, good for you, mate. You know. That's all I'll say to that one. Yeah.
1: Thanks for calling in, Lee. I mean, I wasn't even around in 1967, but it's bringing back memories for me as well. It's just nostalgia is just flooding back in, just thinking about those times. Gavin has called from the Northern Beaches. Hello, Gavin.
3: Hello, how are you? And hello, Toby.
1: Hi, Gavin.
0: Yeah, hey, Gavin.
1: Good.
3: Well, it's been interesting listening to you because I will say what your father started is still going. So I purchased a business called Molson Power, and Del Molson was the lighting engineer on Skippy. The son is called Bo Molson. And he tells how the technology at the time to get the lights working, you know, where they were in, you know, in very remote areas using big batteries and so on. So I purchased a business from Bo, Molson Power. It's still running. We do ABC work and so on. So from those start, his father was called Del Molson, I believe, a Liverpudlian. So I don't know if you remember him, okay. He was on set. Very odd for me because you can probably tell I'm English. Oh, I grew up watching it, and then 30 years later, here I am talking to you about running the film company that started Skippy. But, look, the thing was, it was just what they did is they had to develop the technology of how do you get the big lights that they used to use in the film industry, how do you get the in remote areas. I believe Terry Hills was one of the locations and others, and it was big batteries that were charged up overnight and then taken onto set and would only last sort of 10 to 15 minutes, I'm told. Now, of course, we have generators and so on.
0: Yeah, but I remember as well they used to use those foam boards with the silver, like aluminium foil covered, and then they just catch the light and they shine it onto people, you know. I don't think they do that anymore.
3: Well, they do actually. In fact,
0: they do.
3: It's called a fill-in as such. So one of the hardest things nowadays is not lighting, because the cameras are so good, they don't need lighting. One of the hardest things is actually to block big direct sunlight. So you'll often see on film sets big, we call them cloths, you know, the 30-meter cloths to block. And you'll often see a guy running in front of the main actor with a fill-in. They're now gold plated bits of board, but yeah, in your day or in your father's day, they used to use bits of polystyrene that used to snap in half as they ran, I'm told. But yeah, now
0: that's right.
3: Now they use a bit of gold plated kind of they fold out, and they're often used to fill in their face, because obviously if you've got a sun behind, especially with the Australian sun, you need to make sure that you can see the actor's face. So I'm going to say well done
0: that's
3: to your
0: right.
3: father, because he started a business that's still going strong. So
0: yeah, it's amazing, isn't it?
1: Thank you for calling in, Gavin, as well.
0: Thanks, Gavin.
1: Your dad was a problem solver. You must have had to been a little bit wild to do your dad's job, because you're in the outback, you're solving issues, you're improvising. You can't. It's not for the faint of heart, is it, to play with all that money and technology and people and still make it

0: work and get a show ready on time.
1: Oh, yeah. I mean, you know, I think that, you know, he did a lot of training, you know, that got him when he was prepared for Skippy. You know, he was really ready because he'd shot so much outback photography. I saw some interview and he said that if possible, 10% of an episode of Skippy can be shot in interiors. And the rest of it I want outside because I want to capture the nature and I want to capture the realism of Australia, not the interiors of and that's why they built the Waratah National Park, because he wanted it to be contained within the park to create that realism, and that's why they filmed it not in a studio.

0: and it was actually the real premises of the location.
1: It worked.
0: And I thought that was clever.
1: Yes. Australia also has such natural, beautiful light compared to many other countries in perhaps Northern Europe. So why not use that as one of the stars of the show?
0: Yes.
1: Julian has rung us from Armidale. Hi, Julian.
2: Good morning. There was a film, and I think it might have been the only film, and it did close Hoyt's Paris Theatre in Bourke Street in 1970, called Skippy and the Intruders. Have you seen it?
0: Yes. Yes, I was in it.
1: What?
0: I was in it. Well, no, I was a pedestrian. I had to cross. I was a little schoolboy, and there was a policeman, and he walks us across the road while Sonny is in the back of the van. And they've stowaway'd into the van, and they have to stop. And then I just cross the road with a couple of kids. So that was my claim to fame of Skippy. But Intruders was a lovely film, I thought.
2: Now, another question. Thank you. I'm interested in that. Another question. I was seeing a play in London in 1982 called Rocket to the Moon, and it starred Devereaux. I got to meet him.
0: Oh, really? What did you think about it?
2: He was a lovely man, and I remember you from Skippy, and he made me very welcome. And then we also mentioned the Australian actor, producer, who you didn't mention behind Skippy, was Australian star John McCallum.
0: Oh, I mentioned him.
2: Did you mention John McCallum?
0: Of course. John McCallum is part of the Pyramid of Power. Mm. The three of them, Lee Robinson, John McCallum, and Bob Austin.
2: And did you meet
0: Frank? They were the driving force. Oh, yes, I met Frank Thring.
2: How did you appear? I met him once, and he was very polite to me, but I heard he could be highly volatile.
0: Oh, he scared me. He intimidated me. No, and he made he would do that with kids, you know, just sort of make them feel, intimidated. He liked it. It was for him a humorous thing to do. But I remember that with Frank Thring. He was very intimidating.
2: Remember the ads he used to do? Well, one was Little Lucifer Fire Starters. What was the other one?
0: Yes.
2: The Man from Anticol. And, of course, he's very famous for the radio TV license ads. Remember, have you got your TV license yet? Remember?
0: Yes. Yes. Yeah, I do. Yes. Well, he was Mr. Stark, wasn't he? Mr. Stark.
1: It was the time when that kind of firmness was there in television. Thank you for calling in, Julian, as well. And Ed Devereaux, that British, he had that with Sonny. He was quite clipped at times and very enunciated very well. So it really suited his character of an authority figure. His wife has passed away. He needs to keep control of Ranger Central. So, very, very talented actor. George is our last caller for this Skippy conversation, calling in from Lakemba. Hi, George.
3: G'day, Ashwin, and g'day, Toby. I had the fortune to work with a couple of people. I worked at ABC TV and worked with a couple of people who worked on Skippy and the crew, and they told me a lot of stories about the difficulties of working in the bush park. One question I just might get out while I remember it. What's happened to the actual Waratah Park headquarters? Because I thought it was a tourist attraction for a little while, Toby.
0: That's right. Yeah.
3: I don't know if it's still there or it's gone to seed or whatever.
0: It's under heritage protection. So I've heard that they're now renovating it, fixing it up and making it presentable. But before that, I think, when I was young, I remember that they had like a restaurant there and they had where the helicopter pad was. They had trampolines there and you could go on tours and the kids could jump on trampolines and go and eat in the restaurant and then go into the set of the headquarters and look around there. And it was quite nice. And there were a lot of people that used to come to that. As an attraction, people from overseas as well would come over, especially to go to Waratah National Park.
3: Yeah, I was just wondering what's happened to it now, if you knew, because I must admit I haven't really thought about it for a while. But I know a lot of people used to go there, but I haven't heard of anybody doing it. So I don't know. Maybe time to revive it. But I did actually also work with Ed Devereaux at the ABC, obviously not on Skippy, but another program. And, I had a good long talk with him about Skippy. And, again, he's a very nice guy, very straightforward

0: kind of jobbing actor in a way, you know, as a typical kind of a background. But I also got to meet John McCallum actually later on and got to talk to him about it, because if people don't realise, I think John McCallum was one of the big leading men in British film, even though he's an Australian guy. Went over. And,
1: John McCallum was like John McCallum was a very suave, beautiful looking, well spoken man. And he was really a very integral part. Well, you know, the three of them together, they had their different elements they brought to the table. But John McCallum was just, he was a marketing guru. He understood how to get the product out of Australia. The legal aspect of it was Bob Austin. And, I mean, without the three of them as a partnership, it just wouldn't have worked, I don't think. I think that it needed those three elements. And John McCallum, you know, he had very, very good connections worldwide. He was a friend of Sir Frank Packer, and that was sort of, that opened the door for them to be able to present the pilot to him to look at for the opportunity to get involved in it. So without John, you know, as much as people say, yeah, your dad did this, yeah, he did that, but John did what he did and Bob Austin did what he did. And I remember growing up with these men and very... I mean, I used to always think, oh, I wish John McCallum was my dad. I don't know why I thought that, but I always felt, you know, he was a very suave, sophisticated individual. And, yeah, I think that he was just one of the driving forces behind Skippy's success.
2: Thanks for
1: and
2: calling.
1: And they can't be...
2: Sorry, you go, Toby. Yeah, thank you for calling in, George, as well. Toby, it's been fascinating diving in and having your insider insights into Skippy. Is there anything you'd like to leave us with?
1: Well, I'm just glad that, you know, people have that memory, that, you know, that connection for me, that my father was part of something that was so important in Australia. It doesn't miss on me. You know, I am very appreciative of that. And I understand how other people feel about the show and what memories they have. And so it makes me feel very privileged to be in that situation that I was in growing up.
2: Yeah.
1: Maybe I didn't appreciate it as much, like Gary Pankhurst said when he was younger, but, you know, we do appreciate it as we get older, what in fact we were part of. And it was monumental. It really was. And it was a driving force that, you know, changed the direction of the Australian film industry. And to be part of that is very rewarding. Yeah. And it wasn't me. I didn't do it. Mm. But to be part of that and to grow up in that environment and that experience, it was, yeah, you could write a book about it, you know, you could make a movie about it. It was that interesting. And his life.
2: Oh, yes.
1: You could make a movie about my old man's life. You could make a movie about John McCallum and Bob Austin.
2: Yeah.
1: You know what I mean?
2: There's some more film stories to tell, Toby, and you've told it well today. So thank you for your time today.
1: Ashwin, thank you, mate.
2: That's Toby Robinson, son of Lee Robinson, the creator of Skippy.
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2: We will stay in Australia for our Australian music section. It's James Blundell. He's your artist today. This is a song, I'll interview James in just a moment, but this is a song he wrote about his brother who had passed away. It's called Your Own Sweet Time.

0: That is Your Own Sweet Time by James Blundell. I spoke to James just before the program. He's touring in Tasmania now, and we talked about his career and what matters to him today.
1: Our family were very musical. I was the first person in two or three generations to have it as a life. And my older brother was actually a better musician by quite a long way than I'm, but it was very self-deprecating. But his huge influence personally was bringing into our household in regional Queensland via the Record Club, which is such an old institution, most people would remember it, but you signed up and you'd choose four records a year and they'd send you about a dozen free. And that introduced me to Eric Clapton, Slowhand, and Pink Floyd, Dark Side of the Moon, and Dire Straits, Brothers in Arms, and Boss the Eggs. And so he was very, very influential musically, but in he was diagnosed, and from diagnosis to death in 2021 was 8 weeks, and it was an absolute shock to lose a sibling. I've spoken to a lot of people who have since, and it's something you probably don't really adjust to, because with the passing of your parents, that's natural order. But I wanted to recognise Pete's unbelievably untimely passing in a meaningful way. Music seemed to be the right vehicle, but I was writing a lot of stuff that was sort of addressing what I thought was important, but not really convincing myself, and rang Nick Barker, a long-term friend who's writing I Have a Great Little Time For. He identified the issue very, very quickly, said you're just basically trying to apologise to your brother for being a pain in the ass younger brother, and the song was born that way and wound up being recorded in upstate New York in 2022 with some of the finest musicians on the planet, and 3 years later it was released on an album called Patience Wins and became the third single.
0: I like that, pain in the ass younger brother. That's also got some cheek to it. Was that your dynamic growing up? You were the annoying little bro?
1: Very much so. Pete was a very, very complex, very patient, long-suffering older brother, and I was the diametric opposite. And like a lot of siblings, we adored each other, but you'd give us 72 hours in the same space and we'd find things to argue about. So we spent a lot of our adult life in separate locations, but very, very close, and none of us expected the outcome that took place.
0: Has the song been helpful to you?
1: Very much so. I think that's one of the things when I'm working with young artists. So it's a fine line between, it's not self-indulgence, but writing something that's so personal that it doesn't translate to something that is a sharing experience that is incredibly difficult, and hoping that what you're saying may give somebody in a similar situation some relief. And this song seems to have done that.
0: Your career began, well, your life began on a sheep farm, didn't you? You had a really rural upbringing. Tell us about that world you grew up in, and if that affected your music at all.
1: Well, very much so, mate. I was born in the Stanthorpe Hospital in 1964, and that was a privilege, because it was a small regional hospital, and I still live on the family property, 38 k's west of southwest of Stanthorpe off the Granite Belt, but that is after having circumnavigated the planet about six times. So the perspective of being brought up on a multi-generational property with our only conduit to the outside world being ABC Radio, to going and seeing what the rest of the planet had to offer and then going back to

0: running those experiences and then current life experiences up against what the rest of the world sees has been just a bottomless font of inspiration for comment.
1: Yeah, so Stanthorpe is known for its beauty. It's also quite a cold part of the world. Are you cold all the time? Does that affect your writing?
0: The greatest irony is we also have very hot summers. So the mountains seem to have no handbrake on, you know, making you know you're alive. We've just had a series of -3 mornings where we live. And where I'm in Tasmania at the moment is trying to do the same thing. But I used to go out and camp in the middle of winter at home, and I'm sure you're aware there's quite a lot of thought that extreme cold stimulates brain activity, and maybe that's the alchemy, because I think while you're busy trying to survive, your brain is busy coming up with things to keep you occupied.
1: I feel like it sharpens you like a cold shower, really. That's you're bathing. Yeah,
0: it's very true. I mean, there's endless anecdotal evidence that the Arctic research stations, you know, stimulate activity. So yeah. I'm sure there's legitimacy to that.
1: Yeah. And it's taken you around the world, this career of yours. So did nowhere that you went to make you feel like, oh, this could be a home for me? Stanthorpe always pulled you back.
0: Do you know that is the perfect question, because I've asked it of my life experiences and travel experiences ad infinitum. Strangely enough, the one country that I felt a real affinity for was Spain. You would think that iron to a magnet would be Tennessee or Nashville. Mm. Loved the southern states, really enjoyed it, had no desire to relocate there. But Australia, and I'm fond of saying this because it helps remind people how fortunate we are, Australia is a very, very addictive culture and a very addictive landscape in all its extremities. So there was never a period that I honestly thought that I was going to live somewhere else for a substantial period of my life. Australia, more than just the Stanthorpe region, kept calling me home, because I'd be somewhere 4 or 5 or 6 months and go, no, I don't like it as much as I like home.
1: No, it's time to go home. But what was the magic of Spain for you?
0: I don't know. I actually rang my father when I was travelling through there and said, it's funny, if I had to choose another country to live in, it would be this. And Dad had travelled through there in the early

0: courses are a big thing in Spain. So there are quite a lot of touchstones, a lot of music, a lot of art in Spain. And I found that very attractive.
1: And delicious breakfast. They do that patatas bravas, don't they? Potatoes with capsicum sauce for breakfast. That's a bit wilder than the classic omelette. But yeah, they do a good breakfast.
0: Without any patatas bravas is my favourite Spanish dish. So, yep, I completely agree with you. And the sardines, or Portugal sardines.
1: Yes. Yeah, one of my favourite dishes as well. I haven't been able to stop thinking about it 16 years later. So there's something about that dish. So where are you at career-wise at the moment? Because you live on the property still. You're still making music. What's the balance like now for you?
0: Look, it is the probably the most deeply satisfying period of my creative life. Is music is simply an articulation of the things that I find interesting or validating unintentionally with a 40-year recording career behind me. There's a real understanding of music and trying to use the tension of melody and instrumentation and space to platform a thought process. It's a very fulfilling application. The album Patience Wins was recorded with some of the finest musicians on the planet, a guy called Larry Campbell, who has played with Paul Simon, Jackson Browne, James Taylor, and his co-producer, Justin Whipp, who was mentored by Lee Von Helm from the band. Bill Payne from Little Feet played piano. Boss Gags, one of his bass players, Lincoln Stoller, played bass. So Mika Kilkannon, a co-writer and a big star in Finland, is a sort of folk rock guy. We're all there purely for the joy of finding what a song could become. And that was, I suppose, a tipping point of realizing that while a musical career is your life's work, it goes beyond that, past a certain stage where the pursuit of excellence is the end in itself.
1: Yeah, and I've heard you say in previous interviews that your recent trip to Nashville, I believe, you talked about serving the song. So was there a stage where younger in your career you shredded more, you were quite wild on tunes, and now you've stripped back and you've really focused on what the song needs?
0: I think this time not is a very good time to have these conversations. You're spot on. That's exactly what the transition is. And because I really enjoy working with young artists, it's hard to both articulate that realisation but accommodate the fact that you would never listen to that advice as a 26, 27, 28-year-old yourself. So yeah. trying to get through and all you're trying to do is help them become comfortable in their own artistic personality more quickly, but that can't be done. Those positions of comfort and confidence only come after the bumps and bruises that go with being alive for a certain period of time.
1: Have you noticed, though, it's hard for younger people because the social media is full of short clips, 10, 15-second clips, in which you have to impress quickly, fast drums, and is it hard for them to slow down and serve the song?
0: Very, very much the case. Chris Bailey, the founder of the Saints, you know, great friends, and he had a wonderful way of viewing that. On one hand, his classic comment was, "Don't bore us, get to the chorus," which I thought was great. Yeah. But by the same token, he used to write the most succinct and erudite lyrics of anybody I knew. So he was hoisted on his own petard to a degree in that he'd had this wonderful, "I'll just get on with it," and then write this complex ideological pieces that were distilled down to their essence. And that sort of relationship and collaboration was incredibly educational. But you've, again, identified what I see as the biggest problem for young artists, is they don't get the opportunity to play anything like as much as my generation did.
1: Yeah.
0: And their listening audience has an acknowledged attention span of under 30 seconds. So how you write MacArthur Park or Hey Jude inside that paradigm is something of a magician's trick. Yeah.
1: Yeah. What a challenge. I noticed it from drumming. You see a lot of 15-second wild drum kits just shredding chops around the kit. But one of my favourite players was Steve Gadd, who was just groove in the background. And he's not as magical as, he's not as fast as some of these guys that are getting millions of hits. But does it serve the song? What? That

0: why he plays.
1: That's it. And Charlie Watt, you know, the drummer of probably the most famous rock band of all time, the most understated drummer you'd ever come across, because that was his part of the tapestry. I completely agree with you.
0: You're well known for this song, Way Out West, which you did with James Rain. Can you tell us the story about how that song came about?
1: Look, it's a fun story. There's so many things to it, because my career has been a writer's career, and yet the biggest hit was when I didn't write, which put me in a position that I love, because it just illustrated yet again a deep and abiding passion for music, the joy it brings. One of the great ironies when that whole concept came to light was nobody knew that I was a massive Australian Crawl fan. I think Sirocco is one of the greatest Australian albums ever produced, and the opportunity to work with James Rain was an instant yes. I'd heard the original version of the song at the start of my career alongside Paul Kelly's Two Her Door, and I thought somewhere in there is the sort of music I'd like to deliver. But it took on life of its own. I remember the major networks on Stereo Triple M were asking for the single before it had been mastered. We said, well, how can that happen? Then you spend the rest of your career thinking that might just happen again, and it hasn't. Yeah. So the phenomenon that song was a privilege to be part of. And another great story that comes out is that committed to donating the proceeds and the royalties of that song to the National Farmers Federation at the time. So effectively, James and I saw no commercial gain from that particular song, with the exception of the fact that it both our careers did a lot of good. And Karen Tolhurst, sadly Broadsmith, who's passed, every time we'd sit and say, thank you. But I've only just been saying recently to be engaged in a song that I didn't write, so there's no hubris involved, that has become part of the national soundtrack, has been a privilege. It's been great. Always love singing it.
0: Yeah, and I guess that's another side of you as well, sitting back and singing someone else's song. But that, as much as it's interesting, you talked about it, the Farmers Federation got the money, because that's your two passions, isn't it? Music and farming colliding in one song.
1: When I look at my life choices, I've dedicated my life to the two most fickle pursuits known to mankind, music and farming. So yeah. There are times I question those choices, but then again, I wouldn't have had anything like as much fun as I've had.
0: Yeah, that's true. The life of chaos you have embraced it as well. What would you have done if you wanted to have a straight, non-chaotic life? What would you have gone to?
1: Well, here's another piece of trivia that I'd actually... music was an accidental career. In as much as music had always been a deep and abiding passion, I would never have had the courage to pursue a career in the arts without being run over by a Brahmin bull in Papua New Guinea that meant I had to take 12 months away from manual labour. Yeah. And I had accepted a job as a trainee stockbroker in Sydney. I thought that's where I'll be, because my fiance at the time was based there. I thought, if you're not going to be in the bush for 12 months, you might as well do something you're never going to do again. And I may well have been in the money market, which just makes me laugh. I look at it and I go, my God, the things that happen that you just, as Lennon said, your life is what happens while you're making other plans.
0: Yes, oh, what a story. It's like the old butterfly flaps its wings and a cyclone goes, have you got run over by a Brahmin bull? And it had an equally chaotic effect.
1: That's exactly right. You don't, and it didn't take long, as in numbers of years, probably a decade, before I realised that was a catalyst. That the classic old "did he jump or was he pushed" is very relevant there.
0: Yeah, it's worked out well for you. You will be playing at the Groundwater Festival. What can you tell us about that?
1: I love groundwater. Again, a backstage story is that I'd grown up at Broadbeach as our holiday destination, because my paternal grandfather had bought an apartment. Everyone thinks of some sort of penthouse. There used to be lots of upstairs, downstairs, L-shaped blocks that had about 12 apartments, and they were standard on the coast, and he bought one of them not long after the Second World War, and we went there for every day while that desert was still two or three buildings and a lot of empty lots. So watching the street festival take place in an area I've known all my life with country music to a backdrop of the surf, it just ticks all the boxes of my idiosyncrasies. I think it's great. And the body that put it together have always been very forward-thinking, and they close off the precinct, they extend the trading hours of all the retailers with shopfront places and bars. So it has a real village atmosphere.

0: they've always been great at putting young artists on big stages alongside the established acts. So it's a great setting. It's always great music. And I played at the first one and wasn't asked back for 10 years, so maybe we had too much fun at the first one, but it's a festival I hold in very high regard for what it delivers to the listening public. It's free. That's a huge bonus in today's economic climate, and it's great fun. So I love being involved at it.
1: That is singer-songwriter James Blundell, and this is Way Out West.

0: That's James Rain and James Blunter, Way Out West. We'll head north together. There's a Darwin Festival and I'd love to share with you in the next hour. We'll also see what's happening at the Commonwealth Games and the market, so stick around after the news for that. Some of you will be leaving. I'm Ashwin Sekhar. You can continue on if you stay with the show after the news.
1: Okay, let's do it.
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4: ABC News with Andrew Kaloupas. US President Donald Trump claims Israel is very happy with an agreement reached by his so-called Board of Peace for the complete disarmament of Hamas and other armed Palestinian groups in Gaza. Under the agreement, which will be carried out in phases, Israeli forces would withdraw as disarmament proceeds and an international stabilization force would work with a new Palestinian police force to secure the enclave. While there's been no confirmation by Israel, Mr. Trump has called the agreement a major breakthrough.
5: Israel's very happy about it. Israel helped us. And they've been very good. They've been very good about it. Most people said that would be a deal that would be undoable. Now, will it go through its ups and downs? It's a very complex situation over there. The people are very complex. And it's a great breakthrough. Nobody's ever thought that would be possible, to disarm Hamas.
4: Major discussions about the future of land rights for Indigenous Australians will continue on into the second day of the 26th Garma Festival. Nate Woodall reports from Northeast Arnhem Land.
6: After an announcement from the Northern Territory government about a new land tenure agreement with the Rirratjingu clan yesterday, today's discussions will focus on the national conversation around land rights. Lawyer and land rights activist Noel Pearson will take to the stage this morning ahead of a keynote address from Senator Penny Wong alongside Indigenous Australians Minister Malin Derry-McCarthy. Meanwhile, Yothu Yindi Foundation Chairman Jawa Yunipingu will also deliver his reflections on 50 years of land rights legislation.
4: The country's internet regulator has found more than 8 in 10 Australian teenagers are still using social media platforms, despite the federal government's landmark social media bans for under 16s taking effect last year. Here's Harry Buttonshaw.
7: A report from the eSafety Commissioner points to flawed legislation which has failed to keep Australia

0: Alliance Under 16 off platforms like Facebook, Instagram, and Snapchat. It found the ban, which came into effect last December, had little to no impact on how kids aged 10 to 12 were using social media in the months after the ban. Worryingly, parental awareness of their children's habits online also decreased. The report says the legislation isn't having the desired impact because social media platforms are failing to implement effective age verification measures.
1: More people have attempted to cross Morocco's border into Spanish territory as the crisis in the European enclave deepens. Here's Europe correspondent Elias Kluwer.
2: It's estimated up to 60,000 people have crossed from Morocco into the Spanish territory of Ceuta in just a couple of days. Several died trying to swim to the European territory, but others appeared to walk across the border with little trouble and almost no resistance from Moroccan authorities. Spain's Prime Minister has vowed to deport anyone who entered illegally, describing it as an attack. He's under pressure from other EU leaders, including Italy's Giorgia Meloni, who says she'll go to extraordinary measures to protect the country's borders. Elias Kluwer, ABC News.
1: The bodies of four climbers have been located by Pakistani search crews after at least 10 mountaineers went missing during an avalanche at Broad Peak, one of the country's highest mountains. Here's Tim Wharton.
3: The 10 climbers, including Nepali mountaineer Nirmal Persia, who set a record for the fastest ascent of the world's 14 highest mountains, went missing on Thursday. They were trying to climb Broad Peak, which is the world's 12th highest mountain and Pakistan's tallest. Pakistani search and rescue teams have been focusing on what they describe as a remote and difficult area. Mountaineering expedition group included Nirmal Persia and 9 other climbers from Nepal, Pakistan, Oman, the US and China. Pakistani authorities say they remain hopeful for the safe recovery of the missing climbers, but they admit that the entire team has been out of communication since the avalanche.
1: In the AFL, Fremantle has secured a top 2 finish and a home qualifying final with a 37-point win over the Western Bulldogs in Perth. Here's Clint Wilden.
4: The Dockers have all but secured their second minor premiership, setting a new club record of 18 wins in a home and away season with victory over the Bulldogs. The visitors made the game an arm wrestle for the first half before the Dockers broke clear in the scrappy contest, kicking 6 unanswered goals either side of three-quarter time. Josh Tracy celebrated his 100th game by booting 3 goals for Frio. The Dockers remain unbeaten in Perth in 2026. Clint Wilden, ABC Sport, Perth.
1: And Australian Isaac Beecroft has claimed gold in the men's 10,000-metre race walk at the Commonwealth Games. And at the track cycling, Blake Agnoletto has triumphed in the men's elimination race. ABC News.
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6: Good morning. This is The Plan. We are crossing over to Darwin to talk about the Darwin Festival. As you'd expect, it's quirkier than many other festivals around the place, and we'll tell you what's happening there. We'll check in with the Commonwealth Games to see what the latest is. Who's in front? It's probably us. We're probably still leading, but what are the specifics of our great victory? And we'll cross over to finance in just a moment. If you would like to join the program, you can text me on 0437 774 774. 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Hello, Mike.
7: Hey, good morning, Ashwin.
6: Good morning. What's happening in your world today?
7: Well, today, you know, U.S. stocks are continuing their move higher after yesterday's late rally from the early morning sell-off yesterday. So we have a tug of war between the blockbuster big tech earnings that were released today and intensifying macroeconomic worries. Amazon is up over 15% after posting a blowout quarter, reassuring Wall Street that its massive AI build-out is transferring into real profits. So that's been a real concern. And Microsoft continues to move up higher today with its push higher after its blowout report earlier in the week. Both are providing tailwind to this recovering market. But on the other hand, we have Apple that's down 10% today on disappointing results. And higher oil prices continue to weigh on sentiment. The average price for gasoline in the United States is now $4.11. And that's the highest it's been in a while. And that is increasing the inflation anxieties we have here on Wall Street. Traders are watching the long bond as rates continue to creep higher in the face of it. So it's you know, we're watching inflation. Even though it's the market is rallying today, we're still concerned about inflation. After a mixed European close, we have the Dow Jones Industrial Average here at 3 o'clock, up 323 points to 52,531, or 0.6%. The S&P's up 0.6%, and the Nasdaq's up 0.8%.

0: Crude oil is now up $1 to $84.59. Gold is down $54 to $41.06.60. Silver is down 86 cents to $58.16. And copper is up 6 cents to $6.5325. The Aussie's flat in our market, trading at 7.036. And when your futures are pointing to a lower market when you reopen next week, right now they're down about 64 points. And that's about it.
1: Mike, I always worry that the oil is going to run out, the prices are going to shoot up. It doesn't seem to be happening despite all the tensions in the Middle East. Are we getting any closer to the reserve stocks of oil running out?
0: I think what's happening here is that sentiment is still pretty good in that they think that whatever conflict transpires in the Middle East, it's not going to be something that lasts too long. You know, otherwise we would be looking at $120 oil. You know, so hopefully, you know, it's another few weeks, it's another month, but it's not anything that's going to make oil go to $120 or $150 a barrel, you know. So, well, look, we could be wrong. Yeah. It could be a total disaster. So, but right now, sentiment is on the side of this being, you know, a fairly quick resolution.
1: Okay. I feel hopefully the tensions, the potential calamity is strong enough to pull both sides together in some kind of new MOU. So we'll watch out for it.
0: This would be great. Yeah. Ashwin, have a great weekend, and I'll talk to you next week.
1: Thank you, Mike. Mike Girardi there, independent financial advisor, joining you as regularly on the program to talk about money. There's another thing that is going on in the world, and that is the Commonwealth Games. Bill McDonald joins you now for that conversation. Hello, Bill.
2: Hello, Ashwin. Guess what? We've won a few more gold medals this morning, What a surprise. But it's been a good morning. We've had four golds today, three in the velodrome, and had a great one that's just happened, actually, probably while you've been chatting on the track, and that is gold for Isaac Beecroft in the men's 10,000 metres, which is phenomenal, walking 10K. So he's just 19 years of age. He's coached by his dad from New South Wales, and he's the champion. He won it was a tight race in the end, and he beat a Kenyan walker as well. He's the youngest race walker to ever represent Australia in a senior team, and he sort of, if you believe it, motored away in the 300 metres, and then on the 25th and final lap, he shot away in the last 30 metres. I don't know if I've got a bit of audio of it, but it was a good finish, courtesy of Seven.
3: He's into the straight. He's 100 metres away from something very, very special. He's 19 years of age. 19 years of age. You think of our great walkers over the years, like Nathan Deeks and Jared Tallon and Nick Ahern, etc., etc. He's celebrating. He's a showman. He's as good off the track as he is on the track, and he's a gold medalist. And come on, give it a big yell.
2: Yeah, it was worth giving a yell. I mean, imagine walking 10Ks and then at the end you've got this spurt. Like, he flew down the final 100, so well done to him. And so, yeah, some gold in the velodrome, the Sir Chris Hoy Velodrome in Glasgow. Blake Agnoletto, not long ago as well, he won the first ever Commonwealth Games men's elimination race. Now, this one's... So in this race, when they're commentating it, as they mentioned, you don't want to hear your name mentioned until the end. So we didn't really hear the Aussies until the end. So they race as a big pack and they keep going round for I'm not sure how many laps it is, but they go round, and to every lap, the slowest two, they get asked to leave the race and they get off the track. And so you don't want your name mentioned. And we got down to the last two. It was an Aussie and a Scotsman, a hometown favourite. And after leading the pack all the race, Scotland's Mark Stewart, he got overtaken by the Aussie Blake Agnoletto. And I think we've got the audio of that courtesy of Seven as well.
4: Stewart versus Agnoletto. And Blake Agnoletto goes into the final lap right out in front. And Blake Agnoletto, you can put it in the books now. He is going to be the gold medalist.
5: The 23-year-old from Bendigo in Australia, the first time the elimination has been held at the Commonwealth Games, the inaugural winner. What a sensational ride from him.
2: Yep, he sort of blew him away in the end and then straight over to the edge of the velodrome for a hug with mum. So that was a nice finish. And gold as well for Oliver Bledden and silver to Conor Leigh and bronze to James Moriarty. That was in the men's 4,000-metre individual pursuit. So a clean sweep there for the Aussies. And Georgia Baker, she took a gold in the women's 10.

0: Hey, scratch race. That's where they start as a pack, and it's essentially the first one over the line. But you race as a team, and so it's a sort of a selfless one because you want your team to sort of give you a bit of protection from the wind and draft, if you like. And Baker gets the gold medal, but her teammates did so much work for her, and yeah, that was a great race as well. So brilliant stuff for them. A bizarre disqualification for the Aussies today as well. Felicity Wilson-Heffernan and Sophie Edwards, and this happened in the rounds of the women's individual pursuit. I've not heard this before, but after the heat, she was disqualified from contesting the bronze medal final. The commissars that they adjudicate and they watch for anything that happens that's untoward, if you like, and they're pretty strict. And they concluded that the medical taping that she had preventative medical taping on her shoulders because she had a sore shoulder. And so the medical team from Australia strapped her up, essentially, to alleviate some discomfort. And they thought that constituted a morphological change. And there was no other real reason given other than it was a morphological change, so it was disallowed. And Sophie Edwards was separately disqualified by the commissars because they thought the padding in her helmet was excessive.
1: Right. I'm still stuck on morphological change. Did they tape her up so she was more aerodynamic?
0: Well, I don't know what morphological change is. You'll have to explain that one to me, yeah. Ashwin. You're a wiser man than I am. But I don't think the Australian team knew. They issued a statement saying they were absolutely disappointed with it and they were fully supportive of the Aussie athletes. So there we go. So that's what's the gold. We've got the athletics getting underway now. So Nina Kennedy, the pole vault, Olympic champions in action. We've got so many other medals to look forward to today as well.
1: Okay, Bill, thanks for your update today. A lot going on there at the Commonwealth Games. Let's bring it back a little closer to home. The Darwin Festival is about to happen, so we'll take you over to that after this. This is Joni Mitchell here on ABC Radio Overnights.

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0: We've just arrived in August, and in Darwin that means it's time for the hot August nights at the Darwin Festival, which starts next week and goes on for 2.5 weeks. It's the only place in the world where you can find roller skating, a Fijian flying circus, the notorious rock group TISM, the great First Nations songbook, the Australian ballet, symphony orchestras, karaoke, a goldfish that might save the world. There's the recent guest on Overnights, Fanny Lumsden, as well as Tom Gleeson.

0: and Rove McManus, Josh Thomas. A lot going on. It's just a wildly interesting festival. To tell you about it, you are joined by Kate Fell, who is the artistic director who put it together. Hello, Kate.
1: Hello, good morning. Great to be talking to you this morning.
0: What a fun lineup. What was your going through your mind as you assembled that kind of collage of talents?
1: Oh, look, for me, Darwin, you know, Darwin is an eclectic place, so it needs an eclectic program. You know, I'm looking for shows that, yeah, that do really bring a lot of joy and fun and connection. I often say, like, so August in Darwin is Darwin's Christmas. You know, Christmas in, you know, in December in Darwin, lots of people leave and it's a lot quieter, whereas August is, it is a really, it's like a celebration time and lots of people bring their friends and family back home. There's heaps of visitors. So it's got this very fun feel to it. So, you know, you really have to embrace that and you know, look for shows that, that can really reach a whole diversity of the whole community.
0: Is it hard as an artistic director to balance your own creativity with what the audience might want, finding that balance between the two?
1: I don't sort of see it that way. For me, I really start with the audience and the place. And so, you know, I'm looking for things like, you know, of course you bring your own sort of tastes and flavours and things, but so when I first arrived in Darwin, you get to go to the festival the year before you're planning for the next few years. So in 2022, I arrived and I saw this festival and I saw just how magical it was. And so for me, I went, oh, this is great. There's a beautiful frame to this festival. I can just bring lots of, you know, my own kind of, yeah, flavours to it. But, you know, it's not, you know, this festival's been going for nearly 50 years. So you're not trying to mess up with it. You're trying to, you know, to really, bring some good kind of new things, but also embrace what's been such an amazing part of it for so many years.
0: Tell us about the artist's reaction when they come there for the first time. What do they say about their experience of Darwin?
1: Yeah, look, that's a really big part for us. So, you know, we're not the biggest festival in the country. We are, you know, I often call us the small but mighty festival. So, you know, we have to, and a lot of artists, they want to come to Darwin, but, there's national tours that are announced all the time and Darwin's left off the national tour. So, you know, for us, like, we're always about getting those artists to come to Darwin and how to do that. And so for us, that is about really looking after them and having this amazing time. And they do. And it's the artists that really embrace that connection with the audience. You know, most of the shows that we do aren't in theatres. We do some things in theatres, but mostly they're outdoors. You know, they're under the stars, the trees around, the twinkly lights. The audience is right there, up close. And so that, you know, artists that really love that feeling of connection to the audience, it's really quite special.
0: What does the audience most get drawn to at this festival?
1: Oh, that's a good question. Look, I mean, you know, I think like every, you know, people, comedy sells out, you know, people want to laugh and that's great. And, you know, they love kind of different sort of music things. I would say too, our audiences really love, and that's both our locals and visitors, they love the Northern Territory flavour of this festival. So yes, it is about bringing visiting artists, but, you know, over half of our audiences, oh, sorry, half of our artists and shows are NT artists and productions. And that's a really important thing that a festival does, that you shine a light on the territory and the diversity of arts and culture there. So shows that, yeah, either are kind of involve NT artists or the community in some way, that's they always really sell out quickly too.
0: Can you tell us about the Goldfish at the event?
1: Look, it's a beautiful show called Goldfish by Terrapin. So Terrapin is a company in Tasmania, been around a very long time, amazing visual theatre company. And this piece is a collaboration with Japanese artists as well. So it's a work for young people. It's really, really stunning. I saw it in it premiered in Asiatopia in Melbourne. And, you know, I've seen a lot of theatre and a lot of theatre for young people, but this one just really struck me in their way that they're talking about big issues around, you know, climate change and climate emergencies, but they do it in this way that really enables the young people in the audience to feel

0: vibrant as well. So do artists as well, ballet and symphony orchestras, those kind of artists who may be used to performing in Sydney, do they have to change themselves a bit to connect with a Darwin audience?
1: Oh, look, I don't, you know, there's a big, you know, range of audiences in Darwin too. So, you know, it's really wonderful when, you know, we have Australian Ballet and Sydney Dance Company. We have an amazing, our local orchestra, the Darwin Symphony Orchestra. And so, you know, those shows are really popular too, and it's great. Yeah, when they come, Bangarra often comes, and Opera Australia in different years. So the big Australian companies, it's really wonderful when they come to Darwin, and it's a great time in the festival for them to come.
0: Can you tell us about the Indigenous elements of the program?
1: So particularly the opening week, it's just a fantastic time to come to Darwin to really immerse yourself in Indigenous arts and culture. So there's been these long-standing events that sort of run alongside the Darwin Festival. So we have the National Indigenous Music Awards, the NATSIAs, the Aboriginal and Torres Strait Islander Art Awards. There's amazing exhibitions that happen. Alongside in it there's also the Darwin Aboriginal Art Fair. But then we have a lot of programming as well that we do, some great kind of music and performances. This year we've got Ursula Jovich, a work by Australian Theatre for Young People called Saplings, a First Nations work. So it's just, I think for audiences, you know, the NT, you know, it's a very big part of the NT is the is Indigenous arts and culture from across the territory, not just Darwin. So, yeah, I think what the festival does is just, it's like a sort of little snapshot where you can just see this isn't, you know, there are so many kind of elements to that and so much diversity. And I know myself living in the territory for 4 years, I just have, just been out a deep dive in a way, particularly in the world of visual art, that, you know, to understand place and stories and artists and you know what that means, and it's an amazing opportunity that we have living in Australia to be connected to the oldest living culture.
0: Yeah. It's such a big culture, a big country as well. I was wondering if Darwin gets forgotten, the Northern Territory gets forgotten in that art circuit, especially. Well, you just mentioned the deep connection to the Indigenous traditions as well, but you're on the border of Asia as well. You have all these unique features. Are you forgotten as a territory, and what are we missing out on if that's the case?
1: Yeah, look, I think we are forgotten for sure. And, you know, I think so for, you know, artists, as I think I mentioned before, that sort of national touring, and it's not that people don't want to come. It's just Darwin, you know, it's further away. It's more expensive to get to, all of those things. But it is such a unique place, and it's, as you say, connection to Asia, you know, and we really feel that with the festival. There's a lot of artists who are based in the NT, you know, collaborate with Asian artists. That's a very sort of like, so we have a beautiful show called Gapu Nupan that's going to open the festival. So it's going to be in Gama this weekend, and then in Darwin Festival. It's been in the making for like 5 years, and it's artists between Northeast Arnhem Land and First Nations artists in Taiwan. And so it's this beautiful kind of dance piece. It's amazing visual projections and costumes and music. It's really an interpretation of, you know, that connection that has happened between those cultures, you know, for many, many, many years, long before European. A lot of art is very influenced by that in Darwin and the top end, that connection with Asia. Just very special.
0: And I can imagine you could be a hot pot of experimentation with Asia because of your location, and who knows what kind of new works in dance and music would emerge if that gets cultivated more.
1: Absolutely. Yeah, no, and it is. And it's because it's that very amazing then where those connections to tradition and culture, but also very contemporary as well. And I love that about the NT, the work that gets made there. It is different to any other place because it's not, it has less sort of, has to be a certain way or, you know, has to fit into this box. It and often takes a bit more time work, you know, they don't just do 1 week, you know, 4 weeks rehearsal and then go on up. They often work that's created over a few different years, a bit slower. So, it just has a different feel to it, the work up here, which I really, really love.
0: If you had a friend that had maybe a couple of events

0: they could visit. What would you suggest that they go and watch? This isn't really playing favourites, but just maybe it's something they can't see as easily in Sydney, Melbourne or somewhere else.
1: Oh, yes. Okay. Look, I mean, I would tell I tell friends to come up for the closing weekend this year, which, I mean, it's going to be a great fun weekend. So lots of amazing music. What we do at the end is take over the Darwin Ski Club. So for those of you thinking, Darwin Ski Club, yeah. Darwin, that doesn't make any sense. You think water skiing.
0: Yes.
1: Which also you might think water skiing, crocodiles, but let's just go with it for a second. But basically you're on the sea, the sun is setting as it does absolutely stunningly over the Arafura Sea, and we have an outdoor stage. It's super relaxed. It's super fun. And we've got three nights. So on the first night is Mamakin Center with a show called Promises and Wild Beasts.
0: Kate, I've just got to say, we've only got 30 seconds till the news, but please give us the rundown of what to see.
1: Mamakin Center, then Tism on Saturday night, and then Hiatus Coyote on Sunday. So that's your 30-second come to Darwin for the closing weekend.
0: Good combination. Sorry to rush you at the end there. The news is relentless, but thank you for your time today.
1: Thank you so much.
0: Kate Felder, who's the Artistic Director of the Darwin Festival. Gordon Lynch will be joining you after the news to talk about circuit training.
2: Are there any winners in the cost of living crisis? What's causing the algal bloom?
3: Questions. They've never been more important. So the one thing we'll never question is our duty to keep asking. ABC News, keep asking.

0: President Donald Trump's latest declaration of what he called a monumental step forward to achieving peace will actually happen. Under the agreement, Hamas has agreed to completely disarm if Israel withdraws its forces from the territory and stops its attacks on Gaza. The president says the deal will be carried out in phases, with Israeli forces withdrawing as disarmament proceeds and an international stabilization force comes in, working with a new Palestinian police force. Mr. Trump also claims that Israel is very happy with the agreement, but there has been no official comment from the Netanyahu government.
1: US President Donald Trump has weighed in on a huge rush of migrants into the Spanish enclave of Ceuta in North Africa, calling it an invasion and warning a similar scenario could unfold in the US if Republicans lose this year's midterm elections. About 60,000 migrants entered the territory from Morocco in the past 24 hours, with at least 57 people dying during the attempted crossing. Mr. Trump says a similar influx could occur in the US if the Republican Party loses control of Congress and the Senate in November.
2: You know, I saw Spain and I watched the catastrophe that took place. It looks like an invasion of a country by hundreds of thousands of people. And that same thing's going to happen to us if the Republicans don't get elected, except worse, much bigger, much easier to get into, despite the fact that we have built thousands of miles of wall. But we didn't have that, forget it.
1: Back home, Shadow Indigenous Australians Minister Julian Lisa has accused the federal government of failing to have a clear approach to Indigenous affairs policy. Speaking at this year's Garma Festival in northeast Arnhem Land, Mr. Lisa emphasised the importance of schooling in transforming Indigenous lives while pledging to try to decrease Indigenous suicide rates. He then took aim at the Albanese government, saying it's lost its way when it comes to Indigenous affairs since the failed voice referendum nearly 3 years ago.
3: Since October 2023, the Australian government's policy on Indigenous affairs has been adrift. It has lacked a clear direction and sense of purpose. A country must be ambitious about its own people. After all, if leaders don't see a big vision for our children, how can we build it for them?
1: A new report has found Australian children aged 10 to 15 are using social media at the same rate as before the implementation of the Albanese government's world-leading social media bans. Harry Buttonshaw reports.
4: Children under 16 have been banned from using platforms like Instagram, Snapchat and TikTok since last December. But a report from the eSafety Commissioner points to a flawed system. The country's online

0: watchdog found more than 80% of kids were still using age-restricted platforms 3 months after the ban took effect. Around half of the children who retained their accounts said platforms hadn't even checked their age. The report echoes that, attributing the lackluster impact of the trailblazing reforms to what it says is the platform's failure to implement effective age assurance measures.
1: Soccer's world governing body is split after a senior advisor to FIFA boss Gianni Infantino resigned over a proposal to sell stakes in the World Cup and other competitions to private investors. Carlos Cordero has called it a bad deal for football. His resignation comes as the Asian Football Confederation joined the European and North American federations in criticising the plan. But the proposal has received some support from African nations, including Roger Byamukamas of Uganda's Football Federation.
2: The headquarters where we sit, that was FIFA Forward 1. We have Njeru Technical Center, which was also funded by FIFA. We have FIFA Stadium Kadiba, which was also funded by FIFA. On top of that, there are many grassroots programs that have been funded by FIFA, including schools for football. So for me, from my perspective, any avenue that brings in more resources is good.
1: And in the NRL, Canterbury Bankstown has moved into the top eight after a hard-fought 36-22 win over the Storm in Melbourne. An impressive second half set up the victory after the two sides were locked at 16 all at the break. The injury-depleted Storm are now at risk of missing the finals for the first time in 16 years. Canterbury forward Max King says he believes his side is improving each week. And you're up to date with all the latest from ABC News. For more news anytime, head to abc.net.au or download the Listen app.
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4: We know we need to work out, don't we? But it gets boring sometimes. Maybe one solution is to mix it up with something called circuit training. 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You can give me a call on 1300 800 222, 1300 800 222. You'll be joined by Gordon Lynch after this.

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0: Every week at this time, we look into different aspects of fitness and the body. Today we have a training method that you may or may not have heard of. It's called circuit training. Professor Gordon Lynch is here to have that conversation. Gordon is the director of the Centre for Muscle Research in the Department of Physiology at the University of Melbourne and can let us know exactly how circuit training works. Good morning, Gordon.
2: Good morning, Ashwin.
0: We hear it. If you go to the gym, you probably know about circuit training. Do you think it's widely known by the general public?
2: I don't think it's widely known, but once you get into a gym and see different ways that people are training, this is certainly one of very effective method of training, especially if you're pressed for time and you need to get a good workout in the shortest amount of time, then circuit training is one way to go about it. Now, what it involves is a number of different exercises. It doesn't have to be lifting weights, but it's usually a combination of body weight exercises, free weights and machines. And you do what we call, you move from one station to the next. So each exercise is called a station. And there may be, they vary in terms of the way that they're designed, but typically there's 8 to 12 different stations, exercises for the upper and the lower body. And the circuit means you go through each of those exercises at least once. And some people might do it twice, some people might do it three times. Each exercise at each station, you do that exercise for 8 to, say, 15 repetitions as an example. And the thing is that you do minimal rest in between. Now, when you're starting off, you have a bit more rest. It could be a minute or more. But as you're getting more experience in doing the different circuit type of training, the goal is to reduce the rest between the stations. So when you get to be super fit, you might be doing 15 to 30 seconds rest between each station as opposed to when you started out when you're a minute or more. So it's a really good way to track how you're progressing with your training. Now, it's appropriate for people, as I mentioned, to have limited time for training, so it's a very efficient way of exercising. If you want to combine sort of muscle building with overall gains in endurance, I think that's really an important one. And there's an additional benefit as you reduce the rest period between those exercises or between those stations, you start to get, the heart rate goes up and you've got a cardiorespiratory benefit, that is for the heart and lungs, because, you've got a lot, you're huffing and puffing and a lot of blood circulating, so there's a lot of benefits for both of those organs. Now, of course, when we're talking about circuit training or any type of training, Ashwin, you only take up the exercise once you've got the all clear to do that from your GP or from your specialist, because I really can't emphasise that enough, because different types of training methods that we talk about on this show may be appropriate for some or many people, but it may not be appropriate for everybody. And you need to make sure that if you've got an interest about doing a particular type of training or getting exercise as part of your lifestyle and you haven't done that for a long time, you really need to get checked first and get the all clear to do that. So we check that box, we make sure that that's been covered. But circuit training is also good if you've been injured or a rehab program, because typically with all the different stations that you have to complete, you're lifting lighter weights to minimise the risk of injury. So it's a really good way for rehab programs to incorporate a progressive form of exercise. The circuits are very good. So typically you're thinking of a body weight exercise like a push-up or a crunch or abdominal crunch exercise. Free weights might be lifting dumbbells and maybe a barbell or two at a particular station. Or you may be in a gym where there's different machines where each of the stations is exercising a particular part of the body. And the order becomes pretty important here. So the order should be that you're working opposing muscle groups, alternating between sort of rest and work. So if you're doing a push-up for the upper body and you're in one station doing that, when you go to the next station, typically you try and do a lower body exercise like a squat exercise. And if you're performing, push-ups, the lower body is having a rest. And then when you're going to the squat exercise for the legs, the upper body is having a rest as well. So it's trying to sensibly put together a circuit which is benefiting both the upper and lower body, but taking into account that it's going to be, some exercises are more demanding than others. So your heart rate's going to be up, and sometimes if you want to have a bit of a rest between them, you need to choose those stations very carefully. So when you're doing squats and your heart's really pounding, you transition to the next station, which might be, say, abdominal crunches, so your heart rate gets a rest and you can go back down, and then you might go up again with the next station. So the objective is to perform a series of exercises in relatively quick succession with minimal rest in between, but always maintaining proper form and technique. So the safety is always going to be paramount. And because you're performing a high number of repetitions for each particular exercise, you're going to get improvements in muscular endurance. So you'll be able to form each of the exercises for longer as you become the fitness level improves and you're more experienced in doing that without feeling fatigued. And that will translate in your everyday life, allowing you, to work your muscles for longer without feeling as tired as you were before. So it's a real benefit of this sort of training. Yes. Go ahead.
0: Well, I was thinking this also makes exercise less boring because I get bored of 15 minutes of a rowing machine, 15 minutes of a cycling machine. It just adds a little bit of spice.
2: I like that too. And that's a really good idea there, because variety is the spice, as we know. It really makes us motivated to want to do the exercise. Because if you're doing the same thing over and over, it's natural that you get bored and you think, oh, not this again. But the circuit, and you can design the circuit and modify the circuit as you go to incorporate different types of exercises for the upper and the lower body. So as you become used to this sort of training, especially the transitioning from one station to the next, you can modify the intensity of the exercise as well, Ashwin. So you're talking about the variety in terms of the choice of exercises. Another way to change the intensity and make it a little bit more challenging is to alter the number of exercises that you're doing. So you might start with 8 stations and you move to 9, you move to 10 and so on. You might increase the load that you're lifting if there's some that want that sort of challenge. You could do more repetitions at each circuit. Or, and most importantly here, you reduce the rest interval between those stations. So I said when you're starting out, you always do it sensibly, you do it slow and you build up gradually. But as you get more experience, you reduce that rest interval between those sessions, and it becomes quite a challenging sort of circuit. So it's incorporated to any sort of training program. You can add that variety, as you mentioned, making sure that your enthusiasm doesn't flag. But it's very versatile in terms of you can design a circuit to match someone's level of experience and their goals that they want to achieve. The other thing I just wanted to mention, people say that, is it good for aerobic fitness? The heart rate's going to be up and down. I think because between those circuits, some exercise is more challenging than the next. But the rest period in between, as you're reducing that really makes it challenging. So you'll get a benefit for that as well. Maybe not as much as you would if you would focus on, as you say, doing the rowing exercise or doing the cycling exercise or the swimming and so on, but it's still a benefit, a side benefit of this sorts of training. So if you're pressed for time, I think circuit training is a very efficient way to exercise, always observing those safety precautions, as I mentioned, we got the safety of the technique and performing a warm-up and a cool-down before you start and finish each session. It's a fun, it's a challenging, but I think most importantly, it's a rewarding form of exercise where you can track your progress really, really carefully. And it's something that we talk about on this show, different types of exercises and how to do them. This is one I think we haven't touched on for quite some time, but it's

0: something to give a try. If your enthusiasm's flagging a little bit, give circuit training a try. I think you'll be very, very surprised how effective it is, and how, you know, you're looking forward to doing that next session as well.
1: You're listening here to Gordon Lynch, who's the Director of the Centre for Muscle Research in the Department of Physiology at the University of Melbourne, answering your question. Stephen says, this man is amazing. He makes it all common sense and understandable. Thank you, Gordon. So a fan out there for you.
0: Very nice.
1: And Stephen. Angela has said, what about exercising early in the morning? I've heard early morning ocean swimming is beneficial. Is the gist of it? Any benefits to early morning exercise and being cold in general?
0: I'm not sure about being cold. I think there's a philosophy out there that exercising in cold water is going to be a benefit. That's what we have the debate about, warm climates versus cold climates. The timing is one I'd like to touch on with Angela, because there would be some that say, well, your muscles are better performing. You know, most world records are broken in the afternoon or evening, so therefore our muscle performance is optimal. It all sounds terrific, except from a practical perspective, when our message is about health for everyone in the community,
1: yeah.
0: We've got to be opportunistic with exercise. If morning works for you, then I'd say schedule your exercise for the morning and you get it over and done with, etc. If it's midday and you got a break between work or caring duties or things like that, try and be opportunistic and take that chance and get out there and do some exercise. Or if it's the afternoon or evening where the slot's available, then you do that. So I always feel for general health and fitness, but we're not talking about breaking world records or training for the Olympics or Commonwealth Games. We're training for health and fitness. It doesn't matter whether you're going in the morning, in the middle of the day or the evening. It's just making sure that you recognise the importance of being active. Getting out there, you know, getting active and staying active is our mantra, and I think we just find the opportunity to do so we keep consistent with that, because that's the only way we're going to get the benefits. We can't do one session one week, two sessions the next week and do nothing for a month and then think, oh, look, I'm much fitter. Nothing's going to be happening unless you're consistent with that. So morning or afternoon, it doesn't matter. Just make sure you're taking that opportunity.
1: Judy has called us from Sylvania. Hi, Judy.
2: Hi, how are you?
1: Good, thank you. Are you involved in circuit training?
2: Yes, I teach balance circuit exercises. So this is a growing area, especially for seniors, but we also have referrals from vestibular physios, people who've had cochlear implants and people who've had falls in general. So our balance exercises are a circuit based on light weights, dumbbells, and balance bars, where they use their lower body to do squats and lunges, but on the balance bar, as well as walks and resistance bands, etc.
0: Oh, that's a very good program, Judy. I mean, that's the idea of, you know, sort of designing a circuit for a specific purpose. So, you know, the idea of falls, and we have talked about the vestibular system and its contribution to maintaining balance and so on. So if you've had an injury, or it could be because it could be some age-related condition, the falls become a real problem. And how do we you know, prevent them from happening? Because if someone falls, the prognosis sometimes is not too good. So it's about making sure our muscles are prepared for that slip or that sudden fall to recover as best we can to minimise the damage. So the balance bar that you mentioned. Sometimes, you know, walking on unstable surfaces is another approach that's taken. There are a whole range of ways where you make the base slightly unstable to start to recruit other types of muscles that provide that stability. So you need to do that gradually as well, because it can be quite challenging initially. But the idea of the circuit is you're moving from one different type of challenge to the next, and that's really training the system to coordinate, to take in all those cues to maintain balance. So I really like that approach, Judy, and you know, it's really training for a specific purpose and I think quite effectively.
2: And we have, as I said, a growing number of people coming to us for these exercises, and one of the things that I find most effective is they like to practice at home, but they're not quite sure how to do it. So we put our exercises on our TikTok and Facebook sites, and then they can practice at home. And at each station also, we

0: We have a variety of laminated exercise cards with their own photos that I take so that they can see exactly the correct form on how to do each exercise. So I love it, and they seem to love it too. It's great.
1: I'm really impressed with what you're doing and just making it so much easier for people to understand the benefits of exercise. And I'm sure that the people doing the exercises say to you how much better they feel for it and how much they've improved in a pretty short space of time.
2: Thanks for calling in, Judy, as well. So, yeah, it's interesting. Balancing is really important, especially as we get older, which is a topic we've covered before. Kate has raised another issue, Gordon. Does circuit training help maintain bone density?
1: Well, when we're training with weights, so lifting weights, resistance training is arguably the most effective way to improve bone health. And that's the reason for that is that when we're lifting loads, there's rotational forces as well as just the loading on the tissue. So we've got joints, you've got muscles, you've got ligaments, you've got tendons, and you've got bone. And all of those tissues are being loaded with the progressive resistance training that we're performing. Now, different types of exercises within the stations, so the circuit training, could involve other types of exercises involving jumping and other things. So jumping exercises where the bones are being sort of, pounded up and down slightly in a safe and effective way is a very important contribution to bone health. So circuit training may be an ideal way. So when I said that training for purpose, we had Judy talking about training for balance. In this case, for Kate, training for bone health, we would incorporate different types of stations where the exercises are going to be a variety of exercises where the bones are going to be challenged in a particular way. So we might do a squat exercises for the lower body, so loading up those tissues, and then you might transition to an upper body exercise. Then you might do a jumping exercise. It could be something where you're jumping up and down on the spot. It could be something where that repetition is another contribution within those stations that are going to target all the different aspects of bone health. So yes, the answer is circuit training can be designed in a way which would emphasise bone health in particular.
2: Professor Gordon Lynch is with you. We have 3 or 4 minutes to the news. 2 more callers to get through or to speak to about this idea of circuit training and how good it could be for you. Barbara has called in from Bayview. Hi, Barbara.
3: Oh, hi, Ashwin. How are you?
2: Good, thank you. Good. Are you a circuit trainer?
3: I'm not. But it sounds like I'd like to be. I'm 78 and I'm normally very fit. I live alone, but I'm very conscious of my physical health. Now, I've just been overseas and I had a lovely holiday, ended up in Budapest, but then I got pneumonia and ended up in a Budapest hospital, which was a very, very unpleasant experience. Excuse me. And then I'm now home and I've been in hospital for a couple of days here, and it was suggested that I go to rehab. And because I decided, or my family and I decided, that I couldn't cope with having to be in another hospital, I wanted to come home. I did that yesterday, and I'm going to have extra help here, obviously, in things. But what I'm very interested in is this circuit training, because I'm not normally a gym person, but I realise that I need to see my GP, get a clearance for that. But I need to get my fitness back. And I'm normally a walker, a swimmer. I'm very conscious of moving my body. I've got very good bone density, all those things. But I'm very interested to hear what the professor has to say about someone my age and, what I should.
1: Yeah. I think, Barbara, it's a good suggestion. I think from a rehab point of view, from where you were before and where you are now and where you want to get back to, I think circuit training can provide that. But making sure that this is done in consultation with all the medical staff that you've got there, they would refer you, I would hope, to someone like a rehabilitation physiotherapist who would provide you with a particular circuit that's designed for your recovery. and then we can go from there. So it's going to be a staged, a progressive approach to getting you back to where you were. But circuit training can deliver if it's designed in the right way. And I think if you seek out, you get a referral to a rehab physiotherapist or a clinical exercise physiologist from your medical team, they would be the best position to design something specifically for you. And it could be a group class, it could be by yourself, it doesn't really matter, but it's going to be designed for you, and I think we can get you back to where you were before and hopefully better protected for the next challenge you have to face.
2: Thank you for calling in, Barbara. Gordon, we've got a minute left to the news. Is there anything we haven't covered that you're just a final point you'd like to get across about circuit training?
1: No, I think it's when Barbara talked about she's 78 and she's normally fit and now she's been challenged. Age is not going to be a barrier to doing this. We just have to do it safely and effectively. And I always emphasise the importance of exercise prescription as being a personalised one. So Barbara's condition is going to be different to someone else's and different from someone else again. And each of those circuits, it shouldn't be a one-size-fits-all. So if someone gives you just, see here, do this, the idea should be, have they consulted with you about what your challenge is, what your goals are, but also what your medical team have suggested as well. So put that into the mix, please, Ashwin, about training safely and effectively, but circuit training can certainly deliver and age should not be a barrier.
2: Thank you, Gordon, for your time today.
1: Thanks a lot, Ashwin.
2: Gordon Lynch there. Professor Gordon Lynch is the director of the Centre for Muscle Research in the Department of Physiology at the University of Melbourne. I'm Ashwin Sedgar. Thanks for your time today on Overnights. Tomorrow I'll be back for one more session. We have a music special this weekend. I thought we could focus on people who sing in their own native accent, Kiwi, Aussie, whatever it is, rather than going American. Find out more tomorrow.
4: ABC News with Michaela Ortolan. Good morning. Hamas is insisting it will only hand over its weapons in Gaza if Israel agrees to stop attacks on the Strip and withdraws its forces from large swaths of the territory. Here's Middle East correspondent Matthew Doran.
5: Donald Trump was keen to spruik Hamas's announcement it would completely disarm, saying Israel likes the deal. But the declaration from the militant group is conditional on Israel's conduct, and the Netanyahu government is yet to formally respond to the announcement. It's previously said it would only stop attacks when Hamas stopped posing a threat, and it would only withdraw troops after the group laid down its weapons. It's fueling scepticism among Palestinians in Gaza who've welcomed the announcement from Hamas, but are wary it will change anything. Matthew Doran, ABC News, Jerusalem.
4: US President Donald Trump has weighed in on a huge rush of migrants into the Spanish enclave of Ceuta in North Africa, calling it an invasion and warning a similar scenario could unfold in the US if Republicans lose this year's midterm elections. About 60,000 migrants entered the territory from Morocco in the past 24 hours, with at least 57 people dying during the attempted crossing. Mr. Trump says a similar influx could occur in the US if the Republican Party loses control of Congress and the Senate in November.
6: You know, I saw Spain and I watched the catastrophe that took place. It looks like an invasion of a country by hundreds of thousands of people. And that same thing's going to happen to us if the Republicans don't get elected, except worse, much bigger, much easier to get into, despite the fact that we have built thousands of miles of wall. But we didn't have that, forget it.
4: New Premier Ben Carroll will next week unveil his cabinet after taking over from Jacinta Allen. Here's state political reporter Rachel Eddy.
7: Labor MPs have been jostling for promotions since Jacinta Allen resigned as Premier and was usurped by Ben Carroll on Tuesday. There are now three vacancies in cabinet to replace Ms. Allen and her factional allies Harriet Shing and Lily D'Ambrosio, who also announced they would immediately step down from their portfolios and exit Parliament at the November election. Tim Richardson will be promoted. Backbenchers Ryan Batchelor, Sheena Watt, Pauline Richards, Katie Hall and Josh Bull are among the other contenders. Caucus will meet on Monday to vote on who should join the front bench.
4: A central Victorian gym owner has described his four-year insurance battle over the October 2022 floods as energy sapping. Adam Griffiths has had his insurance claim rejected, despite five neighbouring businesses in Seymour having their claims accepted after proving stormwater inundated the street before the river flood arrived. Mr Griffiths is yet to be paid despite the evidence of three hydrologists.
8: We've done everything possible. We just feel like every time we get to a certain point, we feel like we're getting some progression. We get the door slammed in our face. After 4 years, it starts to become almost energy sapping to always hear no, especially when you feel like you're in the right.
4: Insurance company Hollard says its expert has reviewed the information and maintains its finding the damage was due to flood. Homicide Squad detectives are investigating the death of a man in Melbourne's southeast yesterday afternoon. Police say the 36-year-old was found inside his Jamison Court home in Pakenham at about 1 o'clock. The circumstances surrounding his death are yet to be established, but it is being treated as suspicious. To sport in the AFL, Fremantle has secured a top two finish and a home qualifying final with a 37-point win over the Western Bulldogs in Perth. Clint Wilden has more.
9: The Dockers have all but secured their second minor premiership, setting a new club record of 18 wins in a home and away season with victory over the Bulldogs. The visitors made the game an arm wrestle for the first half before the Dockers broke clear in the scrappy contest, kicking six unanswered goals either side of three-quarter time. Josh Tracy celebrated his 100th game by booting three goals for Freo. The Dockers remain unbeaten in Perth in 2026. Clint Wilden, ABC Sport, Perth.
4: To the weather now for the state. Widespread morning frost and patchy fog, then a dry, cool to mild and mostly sunny day. For Melbourne, the chance of morning fog, sunny afternoon, a top today of 16 degrees. Tomorrow, sunny, a top of 17 degrees. Monday, showers, a top of 15. Tuesday, a shower of 2, 14 degrees. Right now, it's 3 degrees. ABC News.
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15: Yes, indeed. Welcome to Saturday Breakfast. Welcome to a new month and welcome to a show where we're changing things up just a little. Nothing drastic. It's good to freshen up from time to time. I hope you had a good week. As always, lots of action in keeping with the notion of refreshing. Plenty of changes. We lost a couple of fine Glens, Hansard and Baker, and a really good goodie. Politically, it was goodbye Alan, hello Carol. Most of our phones went off on Monday and some of us marvelled at clicky ponting, or clickgate, where a Saltburn Cricket Club slips fielder was revealed to have been clicking his fingers to imitate the sound of a ball edging the bat and hoodwinking umpires into raising fingers and sending innocent batters back to pavilions. And it may have been happening for 20 years. Cricket, the gift that keeps on giving. I'd like to acknowledge the Wurundjeri, Woi Wurrung and Bunurong Bunwurrung peoples of the Kulin Nation. And I'd like to let you know that today's show features brilliant author and AI activist Anna Funder at 7:45. Here's a little grab of Anna talking about George Orwell and her book Wifedom.
16: So that was like unpicking a book that I have loved to see exactly how he managed to write her out of the book that she not only informed but probably typed.
15: Anna Funder, she will be back at 7:45. Coming up, though, Maxine Benaber-Clark on my Saturday later this half hour. Jacqueline Croupy reviewing a book that book clubs are loving, London Falling. I've got 80 pages to go, so I'm a little nervous. I don't want to have any spoilers. Also, Costa will get to sleep in a little and will be with you after seven. And Costa is up for answering any questions that you might like to put to him. In fact, Jacqueline Croupy is keen to hear about the books you're loving at the moment. So call in or text 1300 222 774, 0437 774 774. Adam will take your calls and hopefully we'll get you to air. But look, we'll still kick off each show with a specially selected song. Today, no surprises, a song about change, a song of yearning, a song of aching for change. In the early 60s, Sam Cooke was inspired by the experience of segregation and Bob Dylan's Blowing in the Wind to write one of the great protest songs, A Change Is Gonna Come.

Sam Cooke finishing with a big orchestral flourish. What a song. A Change Is Going to Come from, I think, 1964. All right, one thing we are not changing is the Surf Report coming to you each week around this time. And musically today, I've gone to a classic surf film soundtrack, Morning of the Earth, but it was reimagined, I think, around 2014 with some contemporary artists, Jack Ladder, the Sand Pebbles, Busby Maru, and a surfer. That's right, Tom Curran, International Surfing Association world champion, 85, 86 and 1990, also a musician, and he turns his hand to a Brian Cadd song, Sure Feels Good. It's one of those mornings, before sunrise, with the offshore wind at your back. It sure feels good to see those corduroy swell lines rolling in. Low tide at 7:15 a.m. and the open beach breaks are the pick today, with 3 to 4 foot waves under light northerly winds. This afternoon, a long period inconsistent groundswell will build and there should be 3 foot plus waves hitting the reef breaks on the surf coast. Sunday morning, looking inviting as the swell hangs in and the northerly winds continue. TTC trying to imitate that iconic Tom Curran bottom turn.

0: Tom, current championship surfer and also musician. And of course, we play that for the great Brian Cadd. All right, at 6:15. Now, the first of this week's changes, we thought we'd move the My Saturday into that first hour. So the other day, I caught up with a local author and fabulous woman, Maxine Benaber-Clark, and she is today's My Saturday coming up.
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0: On my Saturday today, I'm delighted to welcome Maxine Beneber-Clark, author of books for adults and children, including the short fiction collection Foreign Soil, memoir The Hate Race, and poetry collections Carrying the World and How Decent Folk Behave. There's a new kids' verse novel out this week called Sagittarius Rising. Maxine was inaugural poet in residence at the University of Melbourne. Does she sleep or eat? Maybe that's what her Saturdays are for. Welcome, Maxine. Gee, you work hard.
1: Thanks, Brian. Yeah, you have to in the arts these days, right? You've got to be a jack of all trades, I feel.
0: It's a strong work ethic, though. Have you always been like that?
1: Yeah, I think so. And I think, you know, as someone who writes primarily poetry, you know, I do write books for kids as well and things like that, it's kind of, I want to make a living as a creative, and in order to do that, you've got to put a lot of work out these days.
0: Is there a day of rest? Where does Saturday fit in?
1: Saturdays these days, I think, are definitely the most relaxed Saturdays of my lives. You know, my kids are 15 and 20. They both have part-time jobs, but luckily they're jobs where they don't tend to work Saturday mornings, so they sleep in, which is great, you know, and I will get out and garden, or I'll sleep in, or I'll wander around. My partner lives 15 minutes walk away. I'll wander around and demand that he cook me breakfast. It's probably the time when I kind of breathe. You know, as a freelancer, you know, you feel like you're working all the time.
0: And you need that space, don't you, to be able to percolate other ideas and be fresh for the work.
1: Yeah, definitely. And it feels like a very recent thing. Like last few years, Saturday mornings have been glorious.
0: So, yes, the work ethic, remarkable. But I suspect you love writing, and I read that you see it as starting important conversations, making it a part of dialogue.
1: Yeah, writing for me, it's the part of my work that is not work. You know, all the other adjacent stuff feels a little bit like work, but writing, you know, it doesn't kind of ever feel like I'm slogging my guts away. And the opportunity to have conversations with people, which for a while I was writing for the Saturday paper. And so I would have Saturday mornings where I would walk down with my kids, they were younger then, to the newsagent, and we'd buy the Saturday paper. And, you know, I'd read the other contributors, and I would often get messages from readers. You know, I for a year I was writing poetry on things that were going on around the world. So people kind of message me and say, oh, I love this poem, or this is what I thought. And so for a long time, Saturday mornings had a kind of work vibe, because even though I wasn't working, I would hear from people about my work. That was kind of fun as well. You know, the fact that you kind of sit and read a newspaper and at the same time get this feedback about what you'd written.
0: Maxine, you've said also, and we will get to your childhood Saturdays in a moment, but I love this quote. You say, I'm Australian, but of Afro-Caribbean heritage, a global citizen. I wonder how this impacts your work.
1: Yeah, I think, you know, I really have had an

0: interesting journey as a writer who is the child of black migrants. You know, my parents, consensually black British, they were born in Jamaica and Guyana, but they grew up in London. And, you know, probably the most well-known of my works is The Hate Race, which is a memoir about unbelonging, about what it's like to grow up as the child of black migrants in the 80s and 90s, just post kind of white Australia policy. And then I've had this strange thing where that memoir has been booklisted in schools on the Year 12 VCE list, and it's become this kind of piece of celebrated Australiana. So I've kind of had this full circle moment of kind of this is an interrogation of where is home, you know, who am I, you know, as an Australian who is black but is not Indigenous. And then all of a sudden you become very Australian because your work is studied by these Australian kids. So I feel like where I started my writing journey has kind of almost come full circle.
1: Well, I think it speaks volumes about the Australian education system. Let's look on the bright side that they would put such a work in there. I remember reading you said as a 10-year-old you wished you weren't black.
0: Mm.
1: That's a strong statement.
0: Yeah, and I mean, it's internalised racism. You know, I grew up in a place called Kellyville on the outskirts of Sydney. At the time, it was kind of the rural fringe. Most of the families around were Anglo-Australian. Although I did later learn, I talk about this in my memoir, that there was an Aboriginal mission farm that was not far from my home, where there were young, removed Aboriginal children growing up. But yeah, I think it's something that as a child, there is always some aspect of you that you wish you weren't, you know, whether it's like you wish you were taller or you wish you had curly hair or you wish. And for me, that was the thing
1: because of
0: my environment.
1: And that changed over the years, I imagine. Mm. Let's stay with the childhood then, the western suburbs of Sydney. What was an average Saturday for a young Maxine Benaber-Clarke?
0: Yeah, so two very vivid memories of Saturday mornings. One was my dad mowing the grass. And, you know, this is the era when I feel like there was just an era of lawn pride in the suburbs. You know, everyone had to have the greenest, most weed-free lawn, you know, all the dads would kind of be out there. And my dad was very conspicuous because he was, you know, 6 foot tall, black man with bulging muscles. And he would be very kind of embarrassed as a teenager because he would mow the lawn in a sweatband. You know, he was a jogger as well, and he'd kind of have this sweatband around his head and sweatbands around his arms, and he'd be in his jogging shorts. And you'd just be thinking, oh, please don't let any of my friends drive past and, you know, see my dad in this get-up mowing the lawn and just kind of lying there at 10 a.m., 9 a.m., whatever it was, thinking, oh, not the mower again.
1: But something about the smell of cut grass.
0: Yeah, absolutely. It's an unforgettable smell, isn't it?
1: Isn't it?
0: Yeah.
1: And what did he love about it? He loved the uniformity. He loved the precision.
0: Look, he was a mathematician. So I presume all of those things, the precision, the uniformity. And I think also growing up in a terrace house in London, it wasn't a thing you did, get up on a Saturday and mow a lawn in the sun, you know. So I think just that aspect of difference.
1: And he had good mowers. They always started.
0: Oh, no. No.
1: They,
0: you'd always, like, you always have to keep pulling that rope 10 times before they started, you know.
1: And then eventually it would. What's the other Saturday memory?
0: Tennis. I used to play tennis.
1: Okay.
0: Getting some new information here, Brian.
1: Yes.
0: You know, I was very mediocre at it. I wasn't great. But I remember, you know, you would go, you'd have your home court and then you'd have your away court where you'd be going to someone else's court. And I didn't have any friends really who played tennis. So I would always be put in, you'd have people who formed their own teams in competition tennis and then you'd have like the dregs where they were just like, you three don't have a team.

0: swear and she used to smash her racket. And so I have these vivid memories of turning up to these away courts of these kind of very pristine houses out the back of Dural, you know, kind of property.
1: Oh, where they keep horses.
0: Yeah.
1: I've driven through Dural. Yeah. And all those fence posts.
0: Yeah,
1: those
0: absolutely.
1: White fence posts.
0: And the three of us would turn up and the other team would kind of have these immaculate looking matching costumes, and it would be the court would be at their house, whereas our home court was this kind of court where there are cracks and there was grass growing through the clay, and you know. And so I have these vivid memories of playing tennis, but also of this kind of weird social situation where we were this team of misfits turning up. And a particular vivid memory of the one time we did end up winning the finals as this misfit team. It was very Mighty Ducks, you know?
1: But you triumphed.
0: Yeah, absolutely.
1: Were there Saturday refreshments, sport. I wonder?
0: Look, at some of the houses,
1: yes,
0: you know, there were nicely cut sandwiches and orange slices.
1: Yep.
0: At our home court, no.
1: Nothing.
0: You brought your own.
1: All right, Maxine Benaber-Clark, we should let people know if they would like to see you strutting your stuff, performing your poetry, and I can certainly testify that that is a wonderful thing. You're performing with local musician Amaya Lawserica, Bendigo and Geelong on the 12th and the 14th of August. And as I mentioned earlier, there's a new kids book, Sagittarius Rising, about a dog. A frisky dog,
0: yeah.
1: Based on real life, I wonder?
0: No. You know what this is based on? I live near a dog park, Cruikshank Park in Yarraville in Melbourne's West. And, you know, during the awful COVID lockdown when you could only go 5 kilometres from your house, that was my place to go. And because you're trying to stay outside for the longest period of time, you know, don't want to go back to your little bolt hole, I ended up people and dog watching.
1: Gorgeous. Well, look out for that one, Sagittarius Rising. Maxine, story time. Now, what have you got for us? I mentioned before it was a poem, but it's a specific poem.
0: Yeah, I have this poem, and it was published in 2019 on a Saturday, election day, May the 18th. And it's when I was writing poems for the paper, and I thought, look, it's an election weekend. I'm going to write a poem about this strange ritual we have, you know, every few years of traipsing off to the polling booth. And it is very stuck in time. You know, we're talking Bill Shorten and Scott Morrison. Every election you have people posting their democracy sausages on Instagram or whatever, and other people around the world saying, what is this sausage thing? Why do you guys get sausages at election?
1: Over to you, Maxine Benaber-Clark.
0: Ritual. So we'll go to the polls, lined round winter street corners, as pushy leafleteers shove how-tos in our hands. We'll elbow past smiling placards and straight-talking spruikers, still wearied with the bickering of campaign attack ads. And they'll broadcast first photos of Bill and Scott voting, flanked by their young families in We're Humble Folk clothes. As volunteers trail their fingers down long address columns, wielding black pen and ruler to strike out our names. We'll go cardboard boothed to the primary schools, community centres and churches to boot, and friendly neighbours, ideologically opposed, will avert their eyes as they fold up their votes. Some swayed by tax breaks with resignation in their sighs, others nobly honouring offshore lives. This one's for the climate and the stolen land. That voter said the Liberals just forced her hand. That one's Nationals know the country. She's who cares who wins? He just wants Penny Wong as the foreign minister. And school parents will coin change at poll baking sales as chalk crackle smeared kids run amok at play. Then, on the way out, there's the sausage sizzle. White bread, sauce, hold the onion, with an Abbott joke giggle. Then we're all heading home to turn the box on, crack open a cold one or champers with mum, as we watch the seats falling to the blue or the red and hope good old Anthony calls it before bed.

0: Beautiful song by Amaya Lawson-Rica following Maxine Bennett-Clark. Coming up, the Mystery Boys, Commonwealth Games, and Jacqueline Croupy on books.
1: ABC News with Michaela Ortlin. Good morning. Palestinians in Gaza have expressed scepticism about whether a declaration from Hamas it will lay down its weapons will ever be implemented. Middle East correspondent Matthew Doran reports.
2: The US president heralded the agreement from Hamas as a major step on the path to peace, and he says Israel likes the deal, even though it's yet to formally comment. Hamas insists it's conditional on Israel's conduct and that it will only hand over its weapons to the Palestinian Technocratic Committee set up to run Gaza if Israel stops launching strikes on the territory and withdraws from large swathes of the strip. Israel has repeatedly said it won't do that until Hamas disarms. It's left many Palestinians living in Gaza feeling like the Hamas announcement won't actually shift the dial, fueling despair at the situation facing their communities. Matthew Doran, ABC News, Jerusalem.
1: Police are investigating a house fire in Melbourne's southeast, which has left a woman with serious injuries. Fire crews were called to the blaze on Ashton Rise in Narre Warren South shortly before 7:30 last night. Police say a 30-year-old woman was taken to hospital with serious burns, while three children escaped uninjured. Circumstances surrounding the fire are yet to be determined. A gym owner in central Victoria is fighting for an insurance claim almost 4 years since the October 2022 floods. Anna McGuinness reports.
3: Adam Griffith's gym was inundated during Seymour's worst flood in more than 100 years. Without flood cover, he's been fighting to prove stormwater first damaged his business before the river deluge arrived. Five of his neighbours' stormwater claims were also initially rejected, but have all been overturned.
4: All I needed to do was partner with some other insurer and I would have been covered.
3: His insurer, Hollard, says its expert reviewed the information and maintains the finding that the damage was solely caused by flood. Mr Griffiths is hoping to reopen his case with the Australian Financial Complaints Authority.
1: Labor caucus will meet on Monday to pick the next Victorian cabinet ministers. State political reporter Rachel Eddy explains.
5: New Premier Ben Carroll has three vacancies in his cabinet to fill, to replace former leader Jacinda Allen and her allies Harriet Shing and Lily D'Ambrosio. Labor MPs have been jostling for promotions ahead of Monday's caucus meeting. Further resignations have been rumoured after Tuesday's caucus meeting. Tim Richardson will be promoted. Backbenchers Ryan Batchelor, Sheena Watt, Sonia Terpstra, Pauline Richards and Nina Taylor are possible candidates. Though MPs are expected to get a clearer sense of the contenders over the weekend, Mr Carroll will then reshuffle portfolios among his new cabinet.
1: To sport, in the AFL, the Dockers have secured a top two finish with their 18th win of the season, defeating the Bulldogs by 37 points. Frio broke clear in the second half, kicking six unanswered goals either side of three-quarter time. Josh Tracy kicked three goals in his 100th game, while Carl Warner took 13 marks. Fremantle remain undefeated at home and are on track to secure the minor premiership and a home qualifying final. Bulldogs coach Luke Beveridge says his side missed its opportunities.
6: Times in the game when we were in there from a scoreboard perspective, we had momentum opportunities, we fumbled the ball or we mucked up gilt-edged chances and we fueled Fremantle's game, and

0: cope too well at the end of the game. So it's a disappointing night.
1: And Australian flag bearer Nina Kennedy has claimed silver in the women's pole vault at the Commonwealth Games in Glasgow. Kennedy, the gold medalist from 2022, missed her three attempts at 4.7 metres, with New Zealand's Eliza McCartney claiming gold. Both athletes finished with successful clearances of 4.65 metres, but McCartney triumphed due to having fewer misses during the final. Australian teenager Isaac Beecroft has claimed men's race walk glory, while compatriot Sarah Billings took bronze in the women's 800 metres. The Australians also claimed three track cycling golds earlier in the day. To the weather now for the state: widespread morning frost and patchy fog, then a dry, cool to mild and mostly sunny day. For Melbourne, the chance of morning fog, sunny afternoon, a top today of 16 degrees. Tomorrow, sunny, a top of 17 degrees. Right now in Melbourne, it's 3 degrees. ABC News.
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7: Yes, indeed. 3 degrees in Melbourne, but will be a sunny day. We had a call from Peter in Ballarat just letting us know that it's frosty out there on the road. So please be careful. Coming up, we're just about to check in on the Commonwealth Games. We have our Mystery Voice competition. You can get calling now if you like. 1300 222 774. And then we've got our book chat. Culture Club moves into the 6:45 slot with Jacqueline Croupy. She'll be talking books. And if you would like to let us know what book you are reading that we must read, give us a call, 1300 222 774. But those Commonwealth Games, surely there's not long left. Bill McDonald, just a couple of days, is that right?
8: Yeah, we've got the closing ceremony that'll happen on Monday, our time. So we've got a couple of days of competition left, and a good day today so far as well. It's been brilliant. We've got four more gold medals, three in the velodrome for the cycling, and one on the track. And we'll start with, firstly, the news that's just come through. It's only just happened a short time ago. You may have heard in the news there that in the men's 200 metres sprint final, Lachie Kennedy, our fastest sprinter, he finished sixth, so out of the medals. We've got the women's coming up soon as well, with Tori Lewis competing. But I want to go back to the goal this morning. It was a ripper this morning, Brian. Isaac yes. Beecroft, 19 years of age, this kid. He's coached by his dad. He's out of New South Wales. And he is the 2026 Commonwealth Games champion now. It was really tight in the 10,000 metre race. At the end of that, it was really tight with the Kenyan Stephen Kehew. And he's the youngest race walker ever making a senior Australian team. But he just motored home in the last couple of hundred. Have a listen to this, courtesy of Seven.
9: He's into the straight. He's 100 metres away from something very, very special. He's 19 years of age. 19 years of age. You think of our great walkers over the years, like Nathan Deeks and Jarrett Tallon and Nick Ahern, etc., etc. He's celebrating. He's a showman. He's as good off the track as he is on the track, and he's a gold medalist. And come on! Give it a big yell.
7: The beautiful voice there of that's Bruce, isn't it?
8: Bruce McAvaney, yes. The great one, yes.
7: And special.
8: Bruce was right, yes, special. This kid could have been playing AFL. He did 4 years with the GWS in their academy. He would have been a little on-baller, I reckon, a little nippy, yappy on-baller. There's another little interesting story with him. He's known as Red Sox because he wears white competition socks, and he's that determined when he's walking that the socks over the journey begin to turn red because he walks through blisters that are bleeding. Would you believe? I know that's probably a bit gross for breakfast time. But look, I'll tell you what, he was seeing red as well during the race, because this Kenyan that was neck and neck with him, He was actually taunting him. He was sledging him through the race. Have a listen as he spoke to Seven.
4: He was taking the piss out of me the entire race. He's doing these ones. He's showing me the line, trying to get me to go through. I'm like, mate, in your dreams, get out of it. So I'm just keeping him there. Stay there, champ. And then, let him lead as much as I could. I took the front to keep the pace somewhat reasonable, so it didn't come down to a full kick finish, even though clearly it did. It didn't work. But, I knew in training I'm pretty quick, so I was going to back myself all the way out last lap.
10: Oh, that's great. Stay there, champ.
8: Yeah, mate. Just stay in your lane, literally. I love it.
10: Oh, that's great.
8: We talk gold a lot of the time, but I want to talk about a great Victorian bronze medal that happened today, and this was to Sarah Billings. And look, Brian, this is a great story. In the 800-metre final, she beat the first and second place getter in the World Championships, if you don't mind, but she was the first medalist in this event since Sharon Stewart in 1990 for Australia. Her story is great because of remarkable resilience. Here's the finish courtesy. Seven.
9: Can Billings get a medal here? She's surrounded by the two favourites, the two women that were first and second at the World Championships. It's going to be a long run up the straight. Hunter Bell's away. Billings is hanging on. I reckon she's going to get a medal. It's Hunter Bell, O'Deira, and Billings is fighting hard. It's our first medal since 1990.
8: Yeah, and the great story here is that she made a great emergence as a junior, and then for 7 years through injury and just being in the wilderness, she was ignored from the Australian teams. 7 years of just feeling like she was rejected, but she hung in there, and she's come back now, and at the age of 28, she's a Commonwealth Games bronze medalist, and she was also the roommate of Rose Davies, who's won the double gold in the 5,000 and the 10,000. He is speaking on Seven post-race.
11: Oh, Rose, we, get along so well, and she just relaxes me so much. We just have a laugh the whole time. She's so relaxed. She just, goes to the track, brings home gold medals, and I'm like, awesome, why can't I do that? So, I'm so happy I got a medal tonight.
8: There you go. And just quickly before I let you go, Brian, silver to Nina Kennedy, the Olympic and defending champion in the women's pole vault. And as I said, we got three gold medals on the velodrome, in the velodrome today.
10: Excellent work. Bill McDonald, ABC journalist, thank you so much. Ned Hall will be on, as usual, just after the 7:30 news with more sport. All right, let's get cracking. It's a mystery voice time. You know how this works. Get on the phone, pick the voice, choose a song, become a radio announcer.
12: I've always wanted to make music. I always thought of myself as someone who was very grand.
13: I'm looking for a place that will collect, clip, bath, and return my dog.
14: And if I did cocaine, it just made me really nervous.
10: All right, we do this every week. We play a little snippet. This week, it is a bona fide musician. We flirt with other people from time to time, but a real musician this week. So pick the voice and you choose a song from this artist's catalogue. 1-300-222-774. Lean in. Crank it up.
15: I can't imagine that I would have or could have done anything else than play music.
10: Can you pick that voice? Are you out there saying, Brian, that's not enough? I need something that's perhaps 9 seconds.
16: I'm going to go out on my kayak and just float out into the harbour and then see what time I get home again.
10: Gee, I know that voice, but of course I was involved in the pre-selection process. 1-300-222-774. Here's grab number three.
17: I haven't been speaking it my whole life, but I've been singing it my whole life. Music's always felt the most, in any language, the most comfortable home for me. I just leaned on that as a guiding light.
10: We prepared a couple of clues in case you were stumped. He's a strong swimmer. He's from across the ditch, clearly, from the accent. Born to be a star. Perhaps he comes from two worlds. Quite tall. All right, I think we've got a former champion on the line. Louise. Faithful, dependable Louise. What do you think?
18: Oh, look, it's just a guess, Brian. Marlon Williams?
10: You know what? It's an informed... Extremely accurate guess. Well, that accent is pretty strong. We ruled out the Finn brothers. Are you familiar with Marlon Williams's work?
18: I've got one of his CDs, but I love on Paul Kelly's Christmas album.
10: Yes.
18: He sung a, I can't even remember what the song was.
10: No,
18: but
10: that's all right.
18: He sings it in Māori and it is beautiful.
10: Oh, yeah. He is a remarkable performer, young, daily growing, and I think he's having a little bit of time off, but we all hope he will come back. Did you like that clue? He was born to be a star. He's in the latest Star Is Born movie. He plays a folk singer. Well, Louise, let's get cracking. You have a choice here. Now, I've given you something from the recent years. It's called My Boy. They're all by Marlon. Yep. From the slightly earlier years, What's Chasing You? Hello, Miss Lonesome, which is really early, sort of bluegrassy.
18: Yep.
10: And then there's a cover of a John Prine song that he did with American performer Pieta Brown, recorded in the Esplanade Hotel, if you don't mind. The Speed of the Sound of Loneliness. And then we've got a little bit of traditional Maori song, A Ala Ra. So what do you think? My Boy, What's Chasing You? Hello, Miss Lonesome. The Speed of the Sound of Loneliness. The John Prine cover or Ara Atu Ra?
18: I'm going to go My Boy.
10: Yes.
18: And I'm actually not familiar with the song, but I want to dedicate it to my great-nephew, Hunter. And I'll replay this to him later on the replay, and he'll get such a blast out of me being on the radio again.
10: Oh, Louise, because he's your boy. All right, it's over to you. Intro and dedication from Louise in Kilsyth.
18: I'm dedicating this song to my great-nephew, Hunter, and the song is My Boy by Marlon Williams.
10: Thank you, Louise.
18: Thanks, Brian.
10: You have a future.
18: Thank you.
10: In radio.

0: Marlon Williams, the great Marlon Williams. What a voice. What a song, in fact. Thank you, Louise, in Kilsyth. Greetings to your nephew, Marlon Williams, from 2022, and my boy, I think his third album. All right, 12 minutes before 7, as I mentioned earlier on in the show, we're just moving the furniture a little, and our culture club, where we look at the arts, we look at literature, film, and live shows. Today, it's literature with Jacqueline Croupy, where just moving it slightly early. And we're also offering you the chance to call in, have a chat with Jacqueline. Maybe you might disagree with her, or you agree, or you've got a book that we need to hear about. Call in 1-300-222-774. But yes, let's talk books with Jacqueline Croupy.
1: Of all the
0: culture clubs
1: in all the towns in all the world, she walks into mine.
2: Play it.
0: Jacqueline Croupy, editor, author, and bookseller. A couple of great books this week, Jacqueline, and one that I've got about 80 pages to go. We'll get to that in a moment. But the first one I'm intrigued by, Victoria Hannon, I Love the Whole World.
3: Yeah, she's a great local author, a Melbourne local, so one of our own.
0: Yeah.
3: And her first two books were Kokomo and Marshmallow, which listeners might remember. And they, to be honest, they had, you know, slightly depressing premises, as a lot of books do. And then with her third novel, she's gone for a complete tone shift, and this book is all about joy and wonder.
0: It's brave, isn't it, to do that after, you know, for a new author.
3: Yeah, and it's hard to not be sort of saccharine or sort of fall into cliche when writing about joy. But readers are going to fall in love with this book's protagonist, Leslie. So look, she's recently divorced from a man who took a lot of her joy away, and she's trying to rediscover herself. And then this amazing thing happens, and she wins an all-paid trip to Las Vegas. And she's meant to go with a friend, and something happens and her friend can't go, so she ends up going alone. And at every moment of this trip, she chooses joy and wonder.
0: I love it. I just read the byline, and it mentions that her husband is a physiotherapist.
3: Yes.
0: And he falls in love with a woman who has better posture.
3: Exactly. I mean, how galling would that be?
0: Yeah. So she goes to Las Vegas.
3: Yeah, and this trip sort of restores her sense of joy and wonder, and it also restores the readers along the way, which I really do dare you not to fall in love with Leslie when you read this book.
0: Wow.
3: It does one more thing that I want to talk about, though, that is not getting enough attention, and that's that Victoria Hannon chooses to sort of explore the idea of negative space, and she does that both through the landscape, you know, the desert landscape, and through artworks.
0: How do you mean negative space, Jacqueline?
3: So what's missing, you know, where something is absent, the absence of something.
0: I see.
3: And she then does it in the book itself. And I don't want to spoil how she does it, but it's very, very clever. And readers will might be taken slightly aback, but it's very clever. And in a way, I want us to have a minute's silence on the radio to acknowledge some negative space, but I don't think that would work.
0: No, we might get thrown off air. I think the ABC has a little function where if there's silence for longer than a certain period, I think something kicks in. Jacqueline,
3: okay,
0: Las Vegas.
3: No negative space here.
0: That's right. Las Vegas. I've just had a flash of one of my favourite books in recent times, Goldfinch.
3: I knew you were going to say that.
0: There's a whole section.
3: The middle
0: Las
3: section.
0: Vegas.
3: Yeah. And you enjoyed that section of the book?
0: Oh, I loved it. I loved that book.
3: I do too. I mean, The Secret History has a special place in my heart, as it does for many readers.
0: Yes.
3: But I do love The Goldfinch as well.
0: Yeah.
3: Imagine if she was to write just one more book. We just need one more book from her.
0: Well, surely there's one coming.
3: Well, we've been waiting a very long time.
0: Yeah, that's true. Jacqueline Krupe, our regular book reviewer, if you've got a book that you think we need to hear about, give us a call. Have a chat with Jacqueline and I, 1-300-222-774. But let's get to the book that a lot of people, everywhere I go, and I carry my book proudly with me, you know, on the train into a cafe, people say, oh, London Falling, I'm reading that, I'm loving it.
3: It is incredible. And I mean, Patrick Redden Keefe is just an extraordinary narrative nonfiction author, sort of in a league of his own at the moment. But I feel like this is his most intimate book. Mm. So readers may have read Say Nothing and Empire of Pain, and this is certainly at that same level, but it feels much more personal and intimate because it is the story of this family, the Brettler family, who weirdly find out more about their teenage son after he dies than they sort of knew about him when he was alive in a way. He was keeping this whole secret life from them.
0: It's so heartbreaking, but it's incredibly addictive because we know what happens really early on. He dies, he falls, does he jump? Was he pushed? Was he forced? And he just takes it so slowly. The detail is remarkable. Occasionally I thought, come on, let's get back to the family. But then the more I read, the more I think, no, those discursions were important.
3: And there's so many of those threads. And what I really realized reading it is he must have had so many more tangents that he went on that sort of did actually lead nowhere. And just the amount of research and work that this book represents is extraordinary. I think we probably should just say that their son, Zach, was living this double life and he was pretending to be the child of a Russian oligarch.
0: Yes.
3: And he fell in with some men who were incredibly rich, powerful, and dangerous.
0: And the depiction of London really, I mean, he's born, I think, in perhaps the year 2000, and we see that city for all its glamour and it's all its gold. There is a seething underbelly, and you know, if you like a little bit of UK mob action with a Russian flavour, It's all there, isn't it?
3: Absolutely. And did you read Caledonian Road by Andrew O'Hagan? I think we spoke about it.
0: No, I didn't, but a couple of the book club people did.
3: Right. And they said this is a great companion to that book.
0: Yes.
3: Yeah.
0: In fact, I think that book has a glossary at the beginning, and I feel like this one should have had one too.
3: Right. Interesting.
0: Well, when I say glossary, I mean is that the right term? You know, a book of names, a list of the characters.
3: Who's who? Yeah.
0: Jacqueline, Joan from Macrae has texted in. I've just finished Theo of Golden.
3: Oh, that book is selling very, very well.
0: Alan Levi, fantastic, not to be missed. I do audio and I've just downloaded. And she loved The Whole World. Can't wait.
3: Great.
0: Or maybe she loves the idea of it.
3: Yeah.
0: I can't wait. Where do you, figure in terms of listening or reading? Are you a listener?
3: Oh, I'm very pro audiobooks. And actually, I listened to London Falling because it's read by Patrick Redden Keefe, who has the most magnificent narratorial voice. So I highly recommend it as an audiobook as well.
0: Yes, I hopped into bed last night and my wife was listening to the first chapter. And she said, oh, is it too loud? Is it disturbing? And I said, no, there is something very comforting about that voice, even though the details are a little harrowing.
3: Yeah. Absolutely. No, he's an incredible writer and narrator, it turns out.
0: Yes.
3: So I listen to a lot of nonfiction on audio, to be honest.
0: Ah, nonfiction rather than fiction, perhaps.
3: Mm. That's my preference, yes.
0: All right. Jacqueline Krupe, always a delight to have you on the radio. So those two books again.
3: I Love the Whole World by Victoria Hannan, Pure Joy and Wonder, and London Falling by Patrick Redden Keefe, some of the greatest narrative nonfiction you'll ever read.
0: Excellent. Well, Jacqueline, I've got a little something for you, given that we've got an Australian woman talking about Las Vegas. What about an Australian singer singing about Las Vegas, the great Stephen Cummings. Oh, come on, Stephen, come to me. Here we go, Brian, just do the right thing.
3: Negative space, it's okay.
0: Negative space. What am I doing wrong? I've got it all. Oh, hang on, I'm going to bring it over here. I'll do that. There he is, Mr. Cummings.

Oh, the wonderful voice of Stephen Cummings there, Viva Las Vegas. You're on Saturday Breakfast with Brian Nankervis. Coming up, Costa, after the 7 o'clock news. If you'd like to chat, 1300 222 774. Give us a call.

0: Trump claims a major breakthrough in Hamas deal, a suspicious death in Melbourne's southeast, and a four-year fight over flood insurance. Good morning, I'm Michaela Ortolan with ABC News. US President Donald Trump claims that Israel is very happy with an agreement reached by his so-called Board of Peace for the complete disarmament of Hamas and other armed Palestinian groups in Gaza. Under the agreement, which will be carried out in phases, Israeli forces would withdraw as disarmament proceeds and an international stabilization force would work with a new Palestinian police force to secure the enclave. While there's been no confirmation by Israel, Mr. Trump has called the agreement a major breakthrough, saying nobody had thought it would be possible to disarm Hamas.
1: Israel's very happy about it. Israel helped us. And they've been very good. They've been very good about it. Most people said that would be a deal that would be undoable. Now, will it go through its ups and downs? It's a very complex situation over there. The people are very complex, and it's a great breakthrough. Nobody's ever thought that would be possible, to disarm Hamas.
0: Homicide Squad detectives are investigating the death of a man in Melbourne's outer southeast, Yvette Gray reports.
2: Police say a 36-year-old man was found dead inside a property on Jamison Court in Pakenham around 1 o'clock yesterday afternoon. The death is being treated as suspicious. At this stage, the circumstances surrounding the death are yet to be determined. It's also unclear what led to the discovery of his body. Witnesses say the property is located in a block of units, and forensic police spent much of yesterday examining the scene. Homicide Squad detectives are appealing for anyone with information about the man's death to come forward.
0: A woman has serious burns and three children are lucky to have escaped injury after a house fire in Melbourne's southeast. Fire crews were called to the blaze on Ashton Rise in Narre Warren South shortly before 7:30 last night. Police say a 30-year-old woman was taken to hospital with serious but non-life-threatening injuries. Police are investigating the cause of the fire, which has left significant damage to the home. A gym owner in central Victoria is fighting for an insurance claim almost 4 years since the October 2022 floods. Anna McGuinness reports.
3: Adam Griffith's gym was inundated during Seymour's worst flood in more than 100 years. Without flood cover, he's been fighting to prove stormwater first damaged his business before the river deluge arrived. Five of his neighbours' stormwater claims were also initially rejected, but have all been overturned.
4: All I needed to do was partner with some other insurer and I would have been covered.
3: His insurer, Hollard, says its expert reviewed the information and maintains the finding that the damage was solely caused by flood. Mr. Griffiths is hoping to reopen his case with the Australian Financial Complaints Authority.
0: More people have attempted to cross Morocco's border into Spanish territory as the crisis in the European exclave deepens. Here's Europe correspondent Elias Kluwer.
5: It's estimated up to 60,000 people have crossed from Morocco into the Spanish territory of Ceuta in just a couple of days. Several died trying to swim to the European territory, but others appeared to walk across the border with little trouble and almost no resistance from Moroccan authorities. Spain's Prime Minister has vowed to deport anyone who entered illegally, describing it as an attack. He's under pressure from other EU leaders, including Italy's Giorgia Meloni, who says she'll go to extraordinary measures to protect the country's borders. Elias Kluwer, ABC News.
0: The US president says he hasn't spoken to the head of FIFA about plans to sell a stake in the World Cup, despite the fact his son-in-law's brother, Josh Kushner, is expected to lead the investor group. North America correspondent Lauren Day has more.
6: Gianni Infantino is facing mounting challenges to his leadership over his plans to spin off the organisation's commercial businesses, including the World Cup, into a $20 billion subsidiary, 20% owned by private investors. The anchor investor is a firm owned by Joshua Kushner, the brother of Donald Trump's son-in-law Jared Kushner. But the US president says he hasn't spoken to the FIFA boss about the plan. British Prime Minister Andy Burnham has called for Infantino's resignation. The UEFA League has announced a boycott. His long-term advisor has quit, and FIFA's chief operating officer has said staff were deceived over the plan and that it must

0: intensify over the next 3 months, contributing to record-breaking heat waves across the Northern Hemisphere, including Europe. The BBC's Imogen Folkes reports.
1: This year had already seen higher than average temperatures before El Niño even got started. Globally, June was the second hottest month ever. In Europe, it was the hottest. Wildfires are raging in France and Spain. Drought is destroying crops across the continent. But the WMO predicts things are likely to get worse. The world can no longer afford to wait, the UN said today. Governments must take action now to protect populations from extreme heat and stop investing in fossil fuels.
0: Labor caucus will meet on Monday to pick the next Victorian cabinet ministers. State political reporter Rachel Eddy explains.
2: New Premier Ben Carroll has three vacancies in his cabinet to fill, to replace former leader Jacinda Allen and her allies Harriet Shing and Lily D'Ambrosio. Labor MPs have been jostling for promotions ahead of Monday's caucus meeting. Further resignations have been rumoured after Tuesday's caucus meeting. Tim Richardson will be promoted. Backbenchers Ryan Batchelor, Sheena Watt, Sonia Terpstra, Pauline Richards and Nina Taylor are possible candidates. Though MPs are expected to get a clearer sense of the contenders over the weekend, Mr. Carroll will then reshuffle portfolios among his new cabinet.
0: Foreign Minister Penny Wong is set to deliver a keynote address for the second day of the 26th annual Garma Festival. Nate Woodall reports from northeast Arnhem Land.
3: It's been 50 years since the Aboriginal Land Rights Northern Territory Act was legislated. Today, Chairman of the Yothu Yindi Foundation, Jawa Yunipingu, will take to the Garma stage to reflect on the milestone and outline his vision for the next 50 years. Foreign Affairs Minister Penny Wong will also take to the stage in the absence of Prime Minister Anthony Albanese, joined by Indigenous Australians Minister Malindiri McCarthy. Rounding out the day will be an address from the Prime Minister of the Democratic Republic of Timor-Leste, Janana Guzmao, and a special performance by singer-songwriter Emma Donovan.
0: Netballers on Victoria's Surf Coast say they're forced to get changed in their cars because of a lack of appropriate facilities. Council plans show Surf Coast Suns netballers could have to wait up to 12 years for new change rooms at their North Torquay home courts. The club has been using gazebos while it lobbies the Surf Coast Shire Council for a better solution. A-grade co-captain Alyssa Hall says not having a dedicated courtside change room and toilet is particularly tough for young female players.
4: We have a lot of juniors and they're going through a lot of changes. They're still figuring out how long they can have a pad on or a tampon in without getting a leakage. So say they get one, they have to walk across in front of everyone, a bunch of strangers with blood going. Like, it's just, it's not fair.
0: Now with sport, here's Mark Adenall.
5: In the AFL, the Fremantle Dockers have recorded their 18th win of the season with a hard-fought 37-point victory over the Western Bulldogs at Perth Stadium, 11-12-78 to 5-11-41. Dockers forward Josh Tracy kicked three goals in his 100th game, while Caleb Sarong had two goals. Fremantle's Andrew Brayshaw has told ABC Sport the team is full of confidence.
6: Physical contest from the start. Their pressure was really strong and they just flooded our forward 50 in. We knew that they were going to try and do something like that. So it was messy, but you know, it felt like we were in control for pretty much the whole game and knew eventually we'd get it done.
5: In women's AFL, Australia takes on Ireland this afternoon at North Sydney Oval. To the NRL, the Canterbury Bankstown Bulldogs have beaten the Storm 36-22 in Melbourne, and the Dolphins had a 28-22 win over the St George Illawarra Dragons. And in women's cricket, Australian Ashley Gardner has taken four wickets, helping the Trent Rockets to a 31-run win over the Manchester Super Giants at Old Trafford in the 100 competition.
0: And two Australians have medalled in the women's long jump at the Commonwealth Games as the green and gold continue a successful night of athletics finals in Glasgow. Lucy Sharp claimed silver and Ayla Kowalczyk won bronze in the event after flag bearer Nina Kennedy had taken silver in the women's pole vault. Sprinter Lachlan Kennedy finished sixth in the final of the men's 200 metres. Earlier, teenager Isaac Beecroft claimed gold in the men's race walk. To the weather now for the state. There's a frost warning for much of the state. We'll see widespread morning frost and patchy fog, then a dry, cool to mild and mostly sunny day. For Melbourne, the chance of morning fog, a sunny afternoon, a top today of 16 degrees. Tomorrow, sunny, a top of 17 degrees. Right now, it's

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5: You sure are, and I am with you. Saturday breakfast, we've moved the furniture around a little bit. If you were wondering where Costa was, do not panic. He is about to join you on the airwaves. If you'd like to have a chat with him, of course you can. 1-300-222-774. Lots of text about what you are reading. The latest David Sedaris book, The Land and Its People. So great as an audio book, as it's recorded as he performs in front of a live audience. Hilarious. Thank you, Kate, in Mount Waverley. Another recommendation for Theo of Golden by Alan Levi. And this one here, Brian, loved hearing Viva Las Vegas just now. I visited Las Vegas earlier this week. 40 hours there was enough to satisfy my curiosity about the place. 120 degrees Fahrenheit each day. The shows were fun, though. Yes, I'd love to get there. I'm sure I'd find a lot to complain about, but something about Las Vegas. All righty, come on, let's get cracking. Costa time.
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1: Have your say. 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

0: Star, and we gave you an ever a little half hour extra sleep.
1: Oh, well, not quite, because it actually meant I had to get up earlier to make sure I could get to my departure point so that I could find a quiet spot in the airport, which wasn't going to interrupt everyone with, you know, where Nankervis,
0: yes,
1: your plane is boarded and is closed and where the heck are you?
0: Sort that's of right. So where the heck are you, Costa?
1: Where the heck am I? I'm actually just about to head off to... So I'm in Sydney.
0: Yes.
1: I've completed my wonderful tour of the South Coast. Had a great drive around there with Clarence for this week. And, yeah, I'm heading over to Adelaide because Sophie Thompson, in her new property... which she's been working away on for the last sort of 12, 14 months, she's having a pumpkin festival.
0: Ooh.
1: And community event for the local community, but for others to come during the day. And yes, I'm going over there today, which is going to be great. It's raining here in Sydney this morning when I was coming out to the airport, so looking forward to a bright but cold day down there. But you know, Brian, I was listening to what you were saying about Las Vegas, that
0: yes,
1: you know, you'd find plenty to complain about. I would love to hear you blowing up about, maybe, you know, the Saturday blow up. It could be a short section and just rip in about something you're not happy about.
0: Well, it's funny because the moment I said that, I thought, no, I'm not really a big complainer, particularly
1: yeah,
0: when I travel, because my eyes are wide open, my
1: yeah,
0: heart is filled, and my arms are wide. Have you been to Las Vegas?
1: No, I haven't been to Las Vegas. You know, speaking of when you travel.
0: Yeah.
1: As I checked in just a moment ago, I was standing there getting my little tag, and I looked across and there was a mum there, and she had a little bub in a pram, and, you know, she was putting the tags on and the little one's looking at her and she's doing stuff. And I just had to go over and just say, you know, respect. I said, you know, I really love your work and just watching you. And, you know, and she said, oh, yeah. She said, it's just, you know, we just do it a little bit extra effort. And, yeah, seeing mums in action is always a joy. And that's one of the things that I suppose makes the amount of travel I do not a chore.
0: Yes.
1: Because there's always theatre. There's always something going on. And, you know, and particularly... You know, with planes and transit, whether it's planes, trains, whatever it is, you know, people are stressed. You don't know how stressed they are, particularly around flying. People are anxious, so they might react differently. You know, when the plane lands and as soon as the buzzer goes off and people jump up and they're pushing and shouldering you in the chair and you just think, no, they've got their stress and anxiety. Maybe they want to get off the plane. So, yeah, those nuances, Brian, it's life around us. And yeah, I really enjoyed that, Mum.
0: Well, I love you looking at it as theatre. That's what I think is pretty great too.
1: yeah.
0: Have you been on one of those plane trips where the plane lands safely and the audience the passengers all
1: the
0: applaud?
1: Audience. Yeah. It is. They're kind of like audience, but they're also actors in the theatre as well. Oh, yeah, look, particularly in Greece, Brian, like the crowd roar every time.
0: Really?
1: Yeah, 100%. Like from my first time going over there as, you know, as a student exchange, I remember I kind of was like, oh, what's going on? Everyone's clapping, you know. Is there someone about to come out and give us a talk? And it was just they were cheering the pilot, you know, and saying, well done, you got us here. And that's always a joy, particularly here. It happens more like when the plane goes through a bit of
0: some turbulence
1: and people are really, you know, sweating the big ones, and you know, and then they roar and cheer and look at each other, and you know, particularly if you hit some rough stuff and the overhead baggage opens and things start flying around the cabin. But yeah, it's always look, I'm just watching the scene out the door here, and someone's getting out of the cab, but they've dropped their jacket and it's raining and they're kind of dusting it down. And, you know, it's there. It's there in every moment for us. I I just love life, Brian.
0: It's in life. And the bearded wonder is about to pick up your jacket. Hey, we've got Charlie in Carlton, who I reckon might like to weigh in. Good morning, Charlie.
2: I do like the theatre of travelling and the messiness of it. I'm about to travel to the bay this morning. I just heard it's 4 degrees out there, which got me terrified. I'm going to be swimming. And so when I heard the report, I packed some boiling water to pour on myself afterwards. But I've got an action camera that I left there last night.
1: Oh.
2: Recording a time lapse, and I want to see what happened in the water overnight.
0: Wow. What are you thinking might happen?
2: I'm thinking the most likely thing is that it's toppled over and I'm going to get a really, really long time lapse of some sand. That's the most likely thing. But I reckon we're going to see some starfish running around like headless chooks. That's my main prediction. Because the bay's full of those North Pacific sea stars.
0: Yes.
2: Which are vicious little buggers. That invasive species that you know, eat all the local shellfish. But I'm just not even. I'm wondering if I might catch a little poacher. You know, I'm worried that my camera's been taken by poachers as well. So.
0: Oh, that's true. I tell you what, Charlie, I reckon call in again if you can just before 8 o'clock and let us know what happened.
1: Give us an update.
2: I'll be swimming at 8.
0: Oh, well, all right.
2: I don't know, maybe. I can try and retrieve it before. I'll do that. I'll see if I can get it beforehand.
1: Underwater theatre, Brian.
0: I know.
1: I love that. He's got the camera out there. We did some time lapses the night before last, because Clarence and I saw a full moon, and he said, "Do you reckon it's full?" And I checked, and they said, "No, it's tomorrow night." So our cinematographers set up the time lapse on the balcony because it rose at about 6:08 or something the day before yesterday, and we got some banging shots of the moon coming up over Marimbula. Like, it was just like this massive ball, and with the close-up, you could... I mean, it almost looked like a Chiquito, Brian. You can see there's a blast from the past.
0: Well, there's a comparison.
1: You can see the landscape. Yeah, there's a big Chiquito floating above us. It keeps our planet on seasonal orbit, you know. But
0: yes.
1: Yeah, it looked unreal.

0: to see, like, wow, this is a landscape. There was ravines and gullies and what looked like mountains and things. Yeah, it was really good. So I love that this is looking in the underwater,
1: into
0: which
1: the
0: we
1: water.
0: Take so for granted. You know, we just go, oh, yeah, that's just the water, but there is life in there.
1: Exactly. Charlie, where have you set the camera, if you don't mind me asking?
2: It's in Brighton.
1: No, but it, like, is it on a in the sand? Is it? Have you attached it?
2: So last night, and the water was pretty cold, I was pretty keen to get in, like I did at the end of my swim. And I was trying to find a nice spot where there was a bit of reef and a bit of sand. And I didn't attach it very well. I just placed it.
1: Right.
2: But it was sitting okay. But I reckon I was even thinking maybe a cheeky octopus is going to, and I think it's a new toy.
1: Yes.
0: So
1: you put it in the water.
2: Yeah, it's in the water.
1: Wow. All right. Well,
2: a couple of metres down so I don't get done by low tide.
1: Okay. Well, we need to find out, Charlie. Thanks for the call. And Costa, as always, a total delight. Continue looking at life as a piece of theatre, all right?
0: Oh, and Charlie's subsurface seascapes. I want to see that as an online regular, Charlie.
1: Yes.
0: You know, that
1: Charlie's
0: would be great.
1: Subsurface seascapes. Thank you, Costa.
0: Thanks, Brian.
1: Come on. Move around.
0: I'm moving through security with the groove.

0: a local Melbourne band. I think they were Kids in the Kitchen from, 80s, maybe 90s. I thought it was appropriate, though. We've made a few changes today. We're mixing it up. Costa will come on after 7, Culture Club before 7. But look, from here, we're about to find out what is happening in your town, what's going on after 7.30, Ned Hall. We go to the market and we've got a great chat today with one of our best authors, Anna Funder. But right now, what's going on?
1: What's

0: to
1: Dance.
0: stay or go as long or dance or anything. You just show up, you breathe for as long or as little as you want, and then you can socialize and stay and be around people, or you can just leave.
1: I love it. I love it. What's the environment? Because if I walk into a cafe by myself without a book, I'm bereft. One of the great joys in life is a solo visit to an eating place with a book. Where is this happening?
0: By this latest edition of Book Dorf is happening at Section 8 in the city, but we've held Book Dorf at Revolver in Chapel Street.
1: Yes.
0: And places around the North, Nighthawks, Capers, Mr. Wilkinson. This will be our 12th edition.
1: I love it. And what is the soundtrack? I mean, as you mentioned, it was ambient, but are we talking about all instrumental? Are there lyrics?
0: I make a attempt not to have that much in terms of lyrics. The last thing I'd want is to feel like you're going into a massage parlor and it feels like that. The cheesy kind of music. I'm very particular about what I choose. So there's a lot of jazz, a lot of lo-fi ambient music, a lot of electronic music.
1: Yeah.
0: Anything that really conduces you into the act of reading is what I choose for the playlist.
1: Oh, it just sounds brilliant. And what are you reading at the moment? I mean, as you mentioned, people can turn up with their own book. I mean, I'm assuming you're not providing books. It's really just the space, the ambience, the music, and the collective fellowship.
0: Well, it's actually funny because I cannot read at my own events. I'm very conscious of other people's experience to the point that I have a thing for myself that if other people are having a worse time, a better time or a worse time than me, then I'm not doing my job as a host.
1: As a host.
0: So, I mean, I read Cold Blood at the start of the year. I think it took me about 6 months.
1: Right.
0: Because I was just trying to...
1: You're hosting.
0: Yeah, that's right. Yeah, I'm just trying to make sure that everyone else is comfortable and is having a better time because I can't enjoy myself and I'm not doing my job if Buchdorf isn't really across the board like that. It's just the way that it goes. I can't go.
1: Totally understandable. Grant Krupp, book babysitter for Buchdorf. And I love the idea that people are perhaps reading and then occasionally looking at the cover of something else and sharing. So look, let's give these details. Buchdorf, it's happening this Sunday, August the 2nd. That's tomorrow at Section 8. You can let your fingers do the walking there and tell you where that is from 11 till 3. It's one of those pay as you feel for entry, walk-ins only. Oh, here it is, 27 to 29 Tattersalls Lane. Buchdorf is on Instagram. That's one word, Buchdorf, for any future events. We've got to get moving, Grant, but lovely to have you on the radio.
0: Thank you, Brian.
1: Pleasure. All right, let's move from a Buchdorf to a Surf Coast Arts Trail. Mayor Libby Stapleton from the Surf Coast Shire. We sort of visit the Surf Coast most days on our surf report, but this is more like an arts trail, Libby.
2: It is exactly an arts trail, Brian. 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
1: Oh, and it'll be sparkling down there this weekend. It's happening this weekend, Saturday and Sunday from 10 to 4. Where do they go? I mean, do you just turn up at Aries Inlet and suddenly it's there?
2: Well, Well, pretty much, Brian. You can you've got a map. You've got to get the map, and you can download the map online, or you can pick it up at any of the artist studios around the trail. But essentially, there's about

0: 60 different studios to choose from. There's 300 artists. You can meet everyone sort of from printmakers to woodworkers to blacksmiths and explore at your leisure.
1: Oh, sounds like a beautiful activity for the next couple of days. Libby Stapleton from the Surf Coast Shire. So, yeah, let's encourage people to go to Surf Coast. 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
0: Surfcoastevents.com.au. Yes.
1: It's the Arts Trail. Thank you, Libby. Short and sweet, but let's get down there and support those local artists, those local galleries, and just that beautiful part of the world. All righty, back in a moment.
2: ABC News with Michaela Ortolan. Good morning. Palestinians in Gaza have expressed scepticism about whether a declaration from Hamas it will lay down its weapons will ever be implemented. Middle East correspondent Matthew Doran reports.
3: The US president heralded the agreement from Hamas as a major step on the path to peace, and he says Israel likes the deal, even though it's yet to formally comment. Hamas insists it's conditional on Israel's conduct and that it will only hand over its weapons to the Palestinian Technocratic Committee set up to run Gaza if Israel stops launching strikes on the territory and withdraws from large swathes of the strip. Israel has repeatedly said it won't do that until Hamas disarms. It's left many Palestinians living in Gaza feeling like the Hamas announcement won't actually shift the dial, fueling despair at the situation facing their communities. Matthew Doran, ABC News, Jerusalem.
2: The death of a man at Pakenham in Melbourne's southeast is now the subject of a homicide squad investigation. Vet Gray reports.
4: Police say the body of a 36-year-old man was discovered inside a property on Jamison Court in Pakenham about 1 o'clock yesterday afternoon. The death is being treated as suspicious, but at this stage the circumstances which led to the death are still under investigation. It's also not clear how the body was discovered. Homicide Squad detectives and forensic police have spent much of yesterday examining the scene, which is located within a block of units. Investigators want to speak to anyone who has information about the man's death.
2: The Spanish government says many of the estimated 60,000 migrants who entered Spanish territory from Morocco have returned home. At least 57 people died during attempts to cross into the enclave of Ceuta in North Africa. Spain's prime minister has blamed trafficking gangs for the surge, vowing to deport anyone who entered illegally. The head of soccer's world governing body, FIFA, is under mounting pressure over his plans to sell a stake in the World Cup. North America correspondent Lauren Day reports.
5: The backlash against Gianni Infantino has been swift and comprehensive. The FIFA boss's long-term advisor, Carlos Cordero, has quit in protest, and his chief operating officer has released a statement saying staff were deceived about the plan and that it must not go ahead. The UEFA League said it would boycott the World Cup in protest, and British Prime Minister Andy Burnham has called for Infantino to resign. US President Donald Trump said he didn't speak to Infantino about the sell-off plans, despite their close relationship and the fact that his son-in-law's brother, Joshua Kushner, is expected to lead the proposed investor group. Lauren Day, ABC News, Washington.
2: To sport in the AFL, the Dockers have set a new club record of 18 wins in a regular season with a 37 point victory over the Bulldogs. It was an arm wrestle in the first half before Fremantle broke clear in a scrappy contest, kicking six unanswered goals either side of three-quarter time. Josh Tracy kicked three goals in his 100th game, while Caleb Sarong stood up in critical moments, kicking two. Fremantle star Andrew Brayshaw has told ABC Sport his side felt in control.
6: Physical contest from the start. Their pressure was really strong and they just flooded our forward 50 in. We knew that they were going to try and do something like that. So it was messy, but you know, it felt like we were in control for pretty much the whole game and knew eventually we'd get it done.
2: And Australia pole vaulter Nina Kennedy says she's disappointed after settling for silver at the Commonwealth Games in Glasgow. Kennedy, the Commonwealth champion from 2022, missed three attempts at 4.7 metres as New Zealand's Eliza McCartney claimed gold on countback. Kennedy says she was desperate to defeat her title.
7: I'm disappointed. Of course I'm disappointed. I wanted to win and I didn't, and that's okay. You know, I'm superhuman most of the time, but I'm also human a lot of the time and I make mistakes and that's okay.
2: Australian sprinter Tori Lewis

0: and Lachlan Kennedy finished outside of the medals in their respective 200-metre finals. Teenager Isaac Beecroft claimed gold in the men's race walk, and a host of Australian athletes claimed minor medals on the track and in the field. To the weather now for the state. There's a frost warning for much of the state. We'll see widespread morning frost and patchy fog, then a dry, cool to mild and mostly sunny day. For Melbourne, the chance of morning fog, sunny afternoon, a top today of 16 degrees. Tomorrow, sunny, a top of 17 degrees. Monday, showers, 15. Tuesday, a shower or two with a top of 14 degrees. Right now in Melbourne, it's 3 degrees. ABC News.
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5: Feels like a sort of bookie show today. We had Maxine Benaber-Clark earlier on, Jacqueline Krupe talking about some fabulous new books, and in just a moment after Ned Hall, I'll have a great chat that I had with Anna Funder the other day, really author of three incredible books, Darcy Land, All That I Am, and Wifedom. And Anna, well, she's not backwards in coming forwards about AI. I think you'll enjoy that. And then we head to the 8 o'clock news and Todd McKenney, let's not forget Todd, with a market chat. And I just thought, if you're out there at a market, if you've got a market triumph, if you've got a market story, happy to hear it, 1300 222 774. And hopefully we catch up with Charlie, who put a camera in the water at Brighton Beach last night. Yes, I was scratching my head too. But look, let's go to Ned Hall on sport. Good morning, Ned.
6: Good morning, Brian. How are you?
5: Yeah, very good. Plenty of medals. I thought, is it young Scott, the 200 metre? I thought he might have come good, but, you know, sixth place.
6: Yeah, Lockie Kennedy in the...
5: Lockie, sorry.
6: Yeah, look, he's had a great game. Picking up the medal and setting the Australian record in the 100 metres was an outstanding result from him. He's running the 200 metres earlier on this morning, but he has come away with a decent finish there. He's not got on the podium, but yeah, he finished in sixth spot in the men's 200 final. Ran a very good bend, but got run down in the end by the South African Sinosifo Dambili. And in the women's final, which was the last event on the track this morning, Tori Lewis also finished in sixth place with a 20-year-old from the British Virgin Islands taking out the gold medal. Very impressive run from Adeja Hodge. And you might have heard in the news bulletin as well, it's always interesting. Different athletes, medals mean different things for different athletes. And Nina Kennedy, you could tell, was disappointed to get the silver medal in the pole vault.
5: Yes.
6: A lot of people would be delighted to be getting that. But she's the Olympic gold medalist, and she bowed out with a height of 4.65 metres, which she reckons is the lowest she's jumped in about 4 years. So that's why she's disappointed, because you know she can go a lot better than that. But strangely, New Zealand winning gold and bronze in that event, and also had the fourth place finisher there. So, good performance by the Kiwis, and a bronze medal in the women's 800 final for Sarah Billings as well. So it's been a pretty good event so far on the track for the Australians. On the cycling today as well, there's been a further four gold medals for Australians out there. So men's elimination race, Blake Agnoletto got the gold there. Gold, silver and bronze in the 4,000-metre individual pursuit for Oliver Bledin, Conor Leahy and James Moriarty. Got the bronze medal there. Georgia Baker in the 10K scratch race. And in the C1, C3, 1,000-metre time trial, Devon Briggs got gold and Gordon Allen silver. So the cycling velodrome has been very successful for the Australians as well. And this is on the back of an incredibly dominant performance in the pool by the Australian team, where they swept the medals, but they won a ridiculous amount of the gold medals across all the events there. So 76 medals in total for Australia, 37 gold medals for Australia there. I mean, just, it was a huge, huge victory in the pool for the Australian athletes.
5: Yep, quite remarkable. Hey, Ned, let's go to cricket for a moment. I don't know about you, but everyone around our way is talking click.
6: Yeah.
5: Clicky. What is it? Click.
6: Click.

0: Ponting.
1: Clicky Ponting.
0: Yes.
1: Clickgate.
0: Yes. It's incredible. So this story, which took place basically in a club cricket match, low level in the UK, for somebody making a clicking noise behind the stumps when the ball went through to make the sound of an edge going in there. Now, you're looking at cricket at that level when there's no, you know, Snicko technology and heat spots and those sorts of things. And a lot of people obviously talking about this, the fair play in the game and what's supposed to be a very sort of gentlemanly sport in cricket where people don't do that sort of business. But people, it happens a few times where people, you know, make scraping noises on the floor and that can sound like the ball going past the bat. You've got amateur umpires as well. It's often teammates. It's very, very difficult and deceiving umpires to get away with a result. So, yeah, the guy at the centre of it, a guy called Brian Devine, who has been nicknamed Clicky Ponting, that basically has become a massive global story.
1: And it seems like it's been happening for someone said, 20 years. Surely someone has blown the whistle on Clicky.
0: Oh, yeah, absolutely. I'm sure it's come up before that this has happened. And look, to be honest, it's amazing that this particular instance has taken on this scope of story when I think there's probably these sorts of incidents have happened in club cricket around the world for a long, long time, where people have tried to get an upper hand on other people and sort of use slightly dodgy practices to get away and win games of cricket, even at that level when it's not the most the highest stakes on offer for these players, and yet people are desperate to try and get a victory.
1: Oh, he will be hating it. Ned Hall, just quickly, those Dockers, are they unstoppable, do you think?
0: Look, they do seem to be, but particularly they are out west. Where it really gets very interesting is when it gets down into the back end of finals, when there's the chance that they have to come over to Melbourne to play their matches, but they're going to be playing home finals. That's a huge, huge advantage for them. They've basically guaranteed a home qualifying final as a result of beating the Bulldogs last night, so somebody's going to have to go over there. What's interesting is the makeup of the top four. So if things stay as they are for over those four rounds, the team in fourth spot at the moment, the Brisbane Lions, who again seem to be coasting into finals with a wet sail, stringing together a series of wins, that would be a really interesting matchup to have an informed Brisbane Lions travelling over to Fremantle to take on the Dockers, with the prospect of if Brisbane win that match, they get the home prelim final the 2 weeks afterwards. So that would be a danger match for me, having the Lions go over there.
1: Yes.
0: I think everybody else, they'd probably have them covered over at over in Perth.
1: Yep. All right, Ned, we will watch that unfold. Thank you, as always. We'll speak to you next week.
0: Sure will, Brian.
1: All righty. It's about 18 minutes before 8. You're on Saturday Breakfast with Brian Nankervis. We'll go to the market in a moment and love to get a call from anyone who's out there at a market. But first up, I had a great chat the other day with one of our great authors, Anna Funder, and here it is just for you.
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3: 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Raf, will they be able to unite?
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1: Author Anna Funder has begun a speaking tour, a series of live conversations exploring history, power, democracy, and the stories that shape public life, as well as exploring themes from her fabulous books, Stasiland, All That I Am, and Wifedom. An evening with Anna Funder, telling untold stories, comes to the Melbourne Town Hall on the 10th of August, but right now she's your guest on Saturday Breakfast. Welcome, Anna.
5: Thanks, Brian.
1: Good to have you back in your old town.
5: Oh, it's just so lovely to be here. An incredible morning today, as just walking through the city.
1: And you grew up in Carlton, and I'm tipping that that area is not that different now.
5: No, I don't think it is. I mean, I notice, you know, this restaurant's gone or, you know, this thing has changed, but it's really very, very similar and so beautiful. I walk around the streets and I remember I had a cigarette in that lane, and I did this bad thing here, or I lost this bag here, or I just, all my childhood memories are of playing in those lanes in Carlton.
1: This speaking tour, it's really exciting to think that we can go to the Melbourne Town Hall and hear you talk about your books and talk about AI. You've been really on the front foot, which we love about that. Have you done this sort of thing before?
5: I haven't done this before because these people, Thinkable, came to me and said, would you like to do this? And because I'm a bit introverted, when people ask me to do things, my first and terrible reaction is always to sort of run and hide. I have to stop myself doing that, and I do. And then I thought about it, and I thought, this is actually a fantastic way to talk about the three books I think of as completely different, but they're not actually all that different, you know, and there are lots of parallel kind of psychological reasons why it's so interesting to me to tell stories that have been untold.
1: The untold stories.
5: Yes, stories that have been buried. Because at the same time you get this excitement of looking for something that's never been told, and also of exploring why is it that we don't know this? What forces are there in a society, so Germany after the fall of the wall, or appeasement London in the 30s, or broadly speaking, patriarchy, what are these forces that are stopping these stories being told? And I love to work in that space. So I think there are differences and similarities. When I look back, the stories often have, I wasn't conscious of this, but women as main protagonists. So three of the four stories in Stasiland of the people who were resisting the Stasi, so-called ordinary people who were actually completely extraordinary. Apparently, after the fall of the war, when the Stasi files were opened, the Stasi was, in German they called it a Männerclub, it was a men's club. So the whole power structure of this supposedly equal society was male. But the resistance was actually more female than male. And so it's not unrepresentative that I find these three disparate stories, a schoolgirl, a housewife, a student, who just refused to cooperate and collaborate. They're not doing it on any gendered grounds. They're just saying, I will be bent morally out of shape if I betray everyone around me. And all that I am, it's also stories of these really early anti-Hitler activists who happen to be women and happen to be Jewish, who are found poisoned in bed in London in 1935. The main reason that story isn't known is because at that time in Britain, the UK wanted to be very friendly towards Hitler, didn't want to know anything about his plans for war. And it was precisely his plans for war that these women were exposing. And then wifedom. I didn't mean to write a book about Eileen O'Shaughnessy, but the more I found out about Orwell's first wife and how brilliant she was, and the more I realised that in all of the biographies of Orwell, this woman who taught him and made him the writer he was and co-wrote Animal Farm and saved his life in the Spanish Civil War barely appears.
1: You hit the nail on the head. If I could just talk about my personal book club, we gave it an 8.5. That was the average score. I think you just topped Gentlemen of Moscow, which was 8. Flesh was 8.5, Jono 7.5, Pride and Prejudice, very low. But most of us had read all of those books, but it was like viewing them, Animal Farm 1984, it was like viewing them again through this new prism. It was exciting for us. I bet it was exciting for you.
5: It was incredibly exciting, especially the Spanish part, I guess. So Orwell goes off to Spain and he writes Homage to Catalonia, a book that I've loved since I was a teen, because he's so self-deprecating and funny and honest. You know, he's in this backwater, in these trenches where there's no action. He's bored out of his mind. He's chain-smoking. He's sitting, you know, trying to scribble notes on envelopes. He's got lice, as he says, crawling all the way up his inseam and all over his testicles. He's a terrible shot. He's a klutz. It's a really charming book. But when you realise that Eileen went to Spain shortly after he did and worked at the headquarters of the International Labour Party, and you realise that she was writing propaganda there. She knew everything that was going on. She was living in under Stalinist surveillance in terror in that office. When he gets wounded, she goes up to help him. He writes 2,500 words about that without mentioning her. You know, she manages to get him out of Spain after Stalin issues an arrest warrant in both of their names. And yet he doesn't write her name in that book, not even once. So that was like unpicking a book that I have loved to see exactly how he managed to write her out of the book that she not only informed, but probably typed.
1: My guest is Anna Funda on Saturday Breakfast. Let's move from the three wonderful books and talk a little bit about AI, because you're really, as I say, on the front foot with that. You were pretty happy with our Prime Minister's recent response?
5: Yes, I thought the PM gave a really strong speech. He is, he's a big music fan, as I'm sure you
1: yes.
5: know. And what's happened is that the AI companies have conducted the global theft of all music and books that they can get their hands on in the world. That is the biggest copyright crime in history. And they were walking, cashed up, you know, big tech representatives walking the halls of Parliament House, lobbying the government to effectively forgive that crime, and also going forward to have a mechanism to either continue to get our stuff for free, no consent, no payment, or very cheaply. And the PM seems to have pushed back on that. And he just said anything less than consent and licensing, which is how all the ordinary music and book licensing and pharmaceutical licensing and everything all over the world works, and it works fine. That's how that is done legally. And he says anything less is theft. So that was really good.
1: You make that point really, really well. You say, I look forward to negotiating licenses for our work, reparations for the work that they've stolen, which you would normally do with another company. It's not that it's incredibly complicated.
5: It's totally manageable, but we are going to need a lot of government assistance with this, because this theft has happened worldwide, and they, of course, do not want Australia. We are early adopters of technology, and we have a world gold copyright system to go with that. If the government says you can't build your AI data centres here unless you behave legally towards rights holders, that's what we now need.
1: Mm. I tell you what, though, if you go to the Melbourne Town Hall on the 10th of August, you can hear Anna Funda, an evening with Anna Funda telling untold stories. Anna Funda, I tell you what, there will be people out there who are thinking, okay, great that she's tackling AI, great that she's doing a tour, but is there going to be another Anna Funda book? Because Wifedom was, what, 23? So that's 3 or 4 years.
5: Yes, yes.
1: Is there something cooking?
5: Yes.
1: Marinating?
5: Yes, there are things marinating and cooking.
1: Good.
5: Yeah, there are. Well, I need to stop talking so much.
1: No, get back to the desk. Anna, thank you so much.
5: Such a pleasure. Thanks, Brian.
1: Anna Funda, I caught up with her the other day, and lots of love for her on the text line. Funda goes Freudian, says David, and... what about this one? Sophie and Vince. Good morning, Brian. Would love it if Anna could pop into our nation's capital. Could you please ask if there's a chance of that old Parliament House would be the perfect setting? Yes, she is a ripper, appearing live at the Town Hall coming up. Paul in the Otways says, good morning, Brian. Not quite 0 degrees here. Augurs well for a cherry crop. And also from a Wood End, good morning, freezing in Wood End today. The wonderful Wood End Farmers Market is on this morning. The stalls start trading at 9 a.m. I'll be there, my favourite thing to do. Have a great day. Thank you, Nair. In Wood End, I think the St Kilda Farmers Market is on today too at the Peanut Farm. But speaking of markets, let's have a market report. And let's speak to Natalie Tripodi of Queen's Harvest. But first, there is a jingle. Natalie Tripodi, one of our favourite correspondents from the market. You are from Queen's Harvest. Just give us the exact location again, Natalie.
6: Good morning, Brian. We are over at D Shed at the Queen Victoria Market. It's certainly freezing here this morning too, so definitely sympathies with everyone who's out shopping this morning.
1: Exactly. But at 8 minutes to 8, I imagine there's a little bit more action. Normally we catch up, just after 6:15. Beautiful morning. People are out there in puffies.
6: They are indeed puffers. They've got the beanies, the gloves, the layers, coffee in hand. So it is a beautiful way to explore the market in winter. Just rug up and make the most of it.
1: Yeah, join the collective. Hey, so what's hot to trot, Natalie?
6: What's hot to trot? I am loving fennel at the moment. Usually in summer, love to have it in a salad with citrus, but still perfectly delicious in the depths of winter. I also made Julia Ostro's most beautiful fennel fritters.

0: during the week. Such a simple recipe, using the fronds as well as the fennel itself. Throw in some flour and some water, and serve it with a lemon yogurt in her recipe, and it was divine. So shout out to her. She's an absolute genius. Just loves that, having that this week. So good.
1: I reckon lemon with anything is good, but that might just be me. Hey, oranges, divine. Seville oranges. Seville or Seville?
0: Yes. Well, look, it varies. Seville, tomato. The exciting thing is that they're here, and they've been really hard to find, actually. A lot of people asking for them, and we finally got our hands on them. So lots of people making marmalade this winter. They've got that beautiful fragrant skin and that really tart flesh on the inside. So, you know, perfect for marmalade. They won't be around for long, so make the most of those too.
1: Yep, and I always ask about the pears because, for me, the combination of pear and porridge, a couple of peas together, pear and oats, it's just wonderful. The pears are still good, the Packham pears.
0: They are indeed. I'm also really enjoying a peekaboo pear, which is a newer variety.
1: Peekaboo or peekaboo?
0: Peekaboo. They peekaboo around that sort of spelling from memory. They've got a really bright orangey yellow skin on the outside, and it's not super tough like a Packham pear is. So if you're looking to try something new, give them a go. But yeah, you certainly can't be the classic poached, you know, cinnamon and top your porridge. So good.
1: Oh yeah, absolutely. Natalie, always a joy to speak to you from the market. Now, I often task our market reporters with a secret word, secret code, that they can whisper to you, and you'll obviously look after them, you know, with a little, I don't know how many percent off. That's completely up to you. So once again, where do they find you?
0: They find us over in D Shed at the Queen Victoria Market.
1: Yes. And what is the secret word? What's the secret code?
0: The secret code.
1: It might just be a word. It could be peekaboo.
0: You know what? Since I've got a brush up on my spelling of the peekaboo pear, talk to me. Tell me how to spell it. Come and find me and say peekaboo pear and we're on.
1: Excellent. Excellent. Good on you, Natalie. Thanks, you. We'll speak to you again.
0: Awesome. Have a good one.
1: All right. Absolutely. Look, Susan in Mount Wallace, good to have you. She says, happy horse's birthday. That's right. In the Southern Hemisphere, all horses have a birthday today. Great chat with the fabulous Anna Funder. Yes. Julie in Hawthorne East, great program, Brian. I'm a bit discombobulated with the change in order. I know. But, you know, we're just trying to shake it up a bit. We thought that the first hour was very, very perky and up and about. The second hour was a little bit more laid back. We thought we'd just switch things up a little, but that's okay. You know, we'll get used to these things. We got the weather about to happen, but I just thought I'm going to sneak in. We were all horrified during the week with the loss of one of the greats, Glen Hansard, Irish singer Glen Hansard. So I thought I'd just give you a little taste of Winning Streak, and we'll bring the weather in underneath. But here's a bit of Glen.
2: Through summer's long and winter's cold, may you always

0: It's a little something for you for your playlist this afternoon. The great Glenn Hansard passed away during the week. Winning Streak is the song. Let's just let it sit underneath as we talk to Daniel Sherwin Simpson from the Bureau of Meteorology. Very sunny out there, Daniel.
1: Yeah, very sunny but cool. We had our coldest morning of the year so far in Melbourne, down to 2.6 degrees. At Avalon, they got to negative 0.7. But yeah, we are expecting the sunshine and 16 degrees today. A bit warmer tomorrow, 17, also sunny. Probably won't be as cold and frosty tomorrow morning. And then we could see a little bit of rainfall come through overnight Sunday into Monday morning, Brian.
0: All righty. Thank you, Daniel. Lovely to have you here. Young, look at him. Todd McKenney is all set. Speak to you next week. Thank you, Adam.

0: ABC News with Michaela Ortolan. Good morning. More than 80% of teenagers are still using social media months after the federal government's world-first ban on under-16s using the platforms. An e-safety study has found most children aged 10 to 15 were using platforms such as Facebook and Instagram just as frequently in March as they were before the ban came into force in December. The report says social media companies have failed to implement effective age verification measures, allowing underage users to continue accessing the platforms. Homicide Squad detectives are investigating the death of a man in Melbourne's outer southeast. Yvette Gray reports.
1: Police say a 36-year-old man was found dead inside a property on Jamison Court in Pakenham around 1 o'clock yesterday afternoon. The death is being treated as suspicious. At this stage, the circumstances surrounding the death are yet to be determined. It's also unclear what led to the discovery of his body. Witnesses say the property is located in a block of units, and forensic police spent much of yesterday examining the scene. Homicide Squad detectives are appealing for anyone with information about the man's death to come forward.
0: A central Victorian gym owner has described his four-year insurance battle over the October 2022 floods as energy sapping. Adam Griffiths has had his insurance claim rejected, despite five neighbouring businesses in Seymour having their claims accepted after proving stormwater inundated the streets before the river flood arrived. Mr Griffiths is yet to be paid despite the evidence of three hydrologists.
2: We've done everything possible. We just feel like every time we get to a certain point, we feel like we're getting some progression, we get the door slammed in our face. After 4 years, it starts to become almost energy sapping to always hear no, especially when you feel like you're in the right.
0: Insurance company Hollard says its expert has reviewed the information and maintains its finding the damage was due to flood. Major discussions about the future of land rights for Indigenous Australians will continue into the second day of the 26th Garma Festival. Nate Woodall reports from northeast Arnhem Land.
3: After an announcement from the Northern Territory government about a new land tenure agreement with the Rirratjingu clan yesterday, today's discussions will focus on the national conversation around land rights. Lawyer and land rights activist Noel Pearson will take to the stage this morning ahead of a keynote address from Senator Penny Wong alongside Indigenous Australians Minister Malindiri McCarthy. Meanwhile, Yothu Yindi Foundation Chairman Jawa Yunipingu will also deliver his reflections on 50 years of land rights legislation.
0: Netballers at Torquay, south of Geelong, are being forced to get changed in flimsy gazebos or their cars because of a lack of facilities. On some Saturdays, Surf Coast Suns players have to share a change room with their opposition, junior footballers, soccer and hockey players. The local council says they may have to wait up to 12 years for a better solution when a nearby stadium is upgraded. Under-19s coach and senior player Cody Emery says the situation is unworkable.
4: In simple terms, it's horrible. The facilities for netballers are next to non-existent. There is nothing. The fact that we class a gazebo on game day as facilities is outrageous.
0: To sport, Australian flag bearer and 2022 pole vault gold medalist Nina Kennedy has had to settle for silver on another busy night of athletics finals at the Commonwealth Games. Jessica Stewart is in Glasgow.
5: With the women's pole vault final whittled down to its final two athletes, Kennedy needed to clear a height of 4.7 metres but missed on all three attempts. Gold medal winning Kiwi Eliza McCartney also failed the height but triumphed by the barest of margins on

0: Outback. That came after Australian teenager Isaac Beecroft was victorious in the men's race walk, outlasting Kenyan Stephen Kayu in a classic. Star sprint duo Torrey Lewis and Lachlan Kennedy both missed the medals in their respective 200-metre finals, while Sarah Billings picked up bronze in the women's 800, and Layla Sharp and Ayla Kovalchik took the minor medals in the women's long jump T38.
1: To the weather now for the state. There's a frost warning for much of the state. We'll see widespread morning frost and patchy fog, then a dry, cool to mild and mostly sunny day. For Melbourne, the chance of morning fog, sunny afternoon, a top today of 16 degrees. Tomorrow, sunny, a top of 17 degrees. Right now, it's 3 degrees. ABC News.
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2: Traffic.
6: Good morning, Dan Belling from Transport Victoria. Slow citybound along the Hume Freeway near Epping. Mowing crews are working along the grass median there on the freeway. The right lane's closed soon after Cooper Street. In Knoxfield, Ferntree Gully Road closed both directions for a stretch between Stud and Scoresby Roads all weekend for intersection upgrades. Now you could use High Street Road and the Burwood Highway, or on the other side there's Kellett's, Napoleon and Glenfern Roads. The Altona-bound exit off the M80 Ring Road to Plenty Road also closed this weekend for utility work. So from Greensboro, you could take Grimshaw Street or continue on the M80 Ring Road U-turn using the Dalton Road ramps. And buses continue to replace trains on the Belgrave line between Bayswater and Belgrave. That's through till the last service on Monday night while Boronia Station is rebuilt. That's the latest traffic and transport at 8:06.
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7: Good morning, Melbourne. Happy Saturday. It's so good to have your company today. Isn't life full of continuous surprises? Showbiz certainly is, you know, both good and bad, of course. Because who would have thought, even a few weeks ago, who would have thought that in 2026 I'd be standing in the ABC 774 studios on a Saturday morning talking with all of you wearing a St Kilda scarf. I'm really excited because today I am, after the show, heading to Marvel Stadium to watch my first football match live since I've moved to Melbourne. It's the Saints and the Swannies. And I can't lose, really, because I was in Sydney for so long. You know, the Swannies, I love both teams. But I'm sitting in the Saints members' stand because when I first got here and started walking my dog at Edinburgh Gardens, Margaret, who's one of the dog walkers there, turned up the second day I was there and put a St Kilda scarf, this one I'm wearing now, around my neck, a St Kilda beanie on my head, and said, if you're going to walk with us in the mornings, you're going to go for the Saints. So, I don't know. Well, I'm kind of happy with that because I did have the choice, but is it the right choice? Let me know. Call me 1300 222 774, or send me a text on 0437 774 774, because my choice isn't set in stone yet. I'm going to see how they go today. But have I made the right decision? Anyway, I'm glad you're here. We have a great show lined up for you today. And as I just said, if you want to join in any of the conversations this morning, you know the number. It's 1300 222 774. Or you can text on 0437 774 774, as Danny has, which I love. Every time we start this show, there's always a good morning, splendid morning to you, Todd, and legends behind the glass. And those legends are Adam and Pat, and they'll take your calls today. And they don't bite. They just lick, apparently. Now, this is interesting. Do you know the legendary actress, Australian iconic actress, Belinda Giblin? She was in so many Australian drama series back in the heyday of the Crawford productions. You know, we remember Matlock Police, Homicide, Division 4, The Sullivans, and then she was on Sons and Daughters. She replaced Pat the Rat. And more recently, she played Martha Stewart, wife of legendary Alf Stewart, in Home and Away, played by Ray Marr. Well, I read some very, very distressing news about her yesterday, and I'd like to chat

0: About that, around 9:45 this morning, what are your memories of Belinda's work? Here's a bit of a segue. Have you planned your funeral? Have you thought about what sort of funeral you'd like, or perhaps you don't care? I've planned mine, and not that I'm expecting it anytime soon, I hope, and especially the songs I want played. Do you have a funeral song you want played? Later in the show, we're talking to Carolyn Vaughan from an organisation called Dying to Know. She's a facilitator there, and she is compiling a list, a playlist of funeral songs. And I thought today on the show, with you lovely listeners, we might be the antidote to that. We might compile a list of inappropriate funeral songs. Songs that should never be played at a funeral. So send them in on the text line 0437 774 774. This has just come in. This is from Jasper. St Kilda are the most embarrassing footy club of the AFL. Well, they will be now that I've joined their throng. We're also chatting today on the show to Stephen Corby, veteran journalist and author of a new book called Drives a Bit Funny. He's talking to us about driving cars from the Lemons to the Lambos. He's seen them all and driven them all. We're also talking to Peter McCarthy later in the show, who is climbing one of the tallest peaks of Nepal to raise funds for Parkinson's research. And all of your regulars, Nick Hayden runs the Nick Walks tours. He'll be with us. Joe Toscano, of course, from the markets will be here. We've got Dr. Greg Moore, the chair of the Victorian Significant Tree Register, on the show. Ian Huey, legend, Huey Hewitson, will be talking to us. He'll be adding a little bit of butter to the show, as he does. We're talking pets. We're talking what to do with your pets when they come to the end of their life. DIY, all of your favourites. 1-300-222-774 is the number if you have questions for any of my guests. But up next, part man, part myth, and all class. Oh. There is no I in team, but there is an I in Brian, Nan Curvis. Well, there's two, actually, one in the Brian and one in the Nan Curvis. And he'll be here to chew the fat in a second, which is always fun. It is 11 minutes past 8.
1: What's really in the food we're eating?
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1: A major Australian food investigation yields shocking results. Duped, a two-part special from Four Corners, continues Monday night on ABC TV and ABC iView. 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
0: Yes, welcome to the show. Brian Nan Curvis is back in the studio and bringing his calming nature to the proceedings. But we're talking funerals, Brian.
4: Yes,
0: And whether you've planned your funerals, and have you planned like the songs you want played? You know, I went to a funeral not that long ago.
4: Yeah.
0: And all of us who knew Mark, his name was, we thought, this is not the funeral he would want. And so I think it's actually a really important question to have with your family, but it's hard to bring it up. But we're talking to someone later who's going to facilitate a way to have that chat. So have you planned yours?
4: Well, let me just say, no, I haven't planned it because I'm hoping that it won't happen. Of course it will. I do have a vague idea for a song. I used to think I wanted The Big Room by the great Stephen Cummings, but I've sort of come round to a fabulous song, If You Don't Know Me By Now, You'll Never Know Me At All. Have we got a little snippet?
0: I love it.
4: Yes. Oh, I can imagine coffin,
0: going back
4: the
0: up.
4: The audience. Oh, no, congregation.
0: The congregation. The audience. It's always going to be an audience for you.
4: Oh, here they go. I mean, you know, if you don't know me by now,
0: yeah.
4: Where have you been?
0: Yeah.
4: What were you doing?
0: Oh, there, everybody course, knows you, Brian.
4: No, there's all that great scene. Was it Tom Sawyer or Huckleberry Finn? I reckon it might have been Tom Sawyer, where he sneaks out. They think he's dead, and he gets the chance to go to his own funeral.
0: Ah.
4: I think he climbs.

0: climbs up into the roof. I went to a funeral just this week. On Tuesday, I went to the funeral of the great Barry Dickens, one of our great writers and humorists and playwrights, a packed church. And it was really interesting because it was in a Catholic church and, you know, there was a pretty, I don't know about a high mass, but it was very, very Catholic.
1: Right.
0: And you could see a lot of people looking at each other as if to say, gee, was Barry religious? But a combination of beautiful, beautiful, heartfelt, hilarious speeches and a few people with questionable microphone technique. But I love a funeral. I love the gathering.
1: But you only go to funerals of people you know, don't you, Brian?
0: Oh, yeah. Why? Would you?
1: Can you be that random person that, like Bill Murray, isn't it Bill Murray who turns up at events unannounced?
0: Well, wasn't there a story about someone who turned up at a funeral? It was, I think, Springvale Way, where they have a crematorium where I think there are three or four separate funeral rooms. She found herself in a room. Look, it could be apocryphal, but it's a great story. She was in the room. The funeral was happening. She looked around. She was the only one there. And then she heard the official say that the bereaved, the person who had just left, had decided that all his money would be left to anyone who turned up to his funeral. So she lucked out.
1: She did luck out. Well, I'm asking you today of inappropriate funeral songs because when I go, and it could be deemed inappropriate, but I want people to laugh. And so as the coffin is sitting there and the curtains open, you know how it goes back in, I want to play this.

0: See, lovely. I think that'd make people laugh at the end of it.
1: Well, David is on the same wavelength as you. He says Elvis Presley, Burning Love.
0: Yes.
1: Am I ever going to see your face again? Hopefully with the refrain. Thank you, Jody.
0: And this one from Steve says, a running joke with my granddaughter was that we would play Ding Dong, the Witch is Dead. Grandmother, we would play Ding Dong, the Witch is Dead at her funeral. She would have loved it. And another one, Bites the Dust, is getting a little bit, because I'm asking you for your inappropriate funeral songs. Another one, Bites the Dust, is getting quite a lot of love on the text line. So keep them coming in on 0437 774 774.
1: Hey, Todd, last week I had a couple of leftover quiz questions
0: for you
1: from the Friday Review. Yeah. Nothing was left over this week.
0: Oh.
1: However, your genius producer, Pat, has decided to put together a little quiz just for you.
0: What's the theme?
1: Well, the theme is infrastructure.
0: Oh, well, that's going to be our theme for our throwdown song because, as you so eloquently put it this morning, Alan is out and Carol is in.
1: Yes.
0: Is in.
1: Yes.
0: And she was talking in her speech about infrastructure and all of the things she's done in that department.
1: Which, of course, leads us quite neatly to bridges.
0: Of course.
1: So, are you ready?
0: Yes.
1: Todd McKenney.
0: I'm nervous, but I'm ready.
1: Which famous Australian actor used to climb the Sydney Harbour Bridge regularly?
0: Paul Hogan.
1: Thank you. Little Billy Joel McAllister jumped off which piece of infrastructure? The Tower Bridge.
0: I don't even know where that is.
1: Okay, that's okay. Somewhere in America. What piece of infrastructure was built over the River Kwai?
0: The bridge.
1: Correct. What piece of infrastructure can be used to both store large volumes of water and be used as an expression of frustration?
0: Tank?
1: Dam.
0: Dam.
1: You know what? I said tank the other day.
0: There you go.
1: What piece of infrastructure am I talking about when I say hit the frog and toad?
0: The road.
1: Kenny Rogers, Willie Nelson, Johnny Cash and Waylon Jennings were better known as who?
0: The highway hounds.
1: Highwaymen.

0: The highwaymen. Of course I knew that. Not.
1: A path in which someone is designed to place their feet while walking is better known as a...
0: footpath.
1: These are all infrastructures.
0: There you go. And that is the theme for our music throwdown today. We will be talking about that in just a second. But what time, Brian? It's 19 minutes past eight. I'm Todd McKinney. You're on ABC 774.
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0: Good morning, Melbourne. Welcome to Saturday and welcome to the show. It's great to have your company. We're trying to compile a list of inappropriate funeral songs because we'll be talking about the appropriate ones a little later in the show. But these are coming through on the text line, which I'm loving. This is from Ian in Geelong. As the coffin is being taken out, the Darth Vader theme. Thanks, Ian. This one from Dev. Hi, Todd. My hubby loves AC/DC and thinks Highway to Hell would be a great funeral song. I don't agree. I don't either, Deb.
1: What's that little bit of trivia, the Highway to Hell and the Stairway to Heaven? That's right.
0: Yes, that's right.
1: I want the popcorn tune played as I'm carried out. Yes.
0: I think that's happy. I like it.
1: Of course. Willie Nelson, Roll Me Up and Smoke Me When I Die. Johnny Cash, Ring of Fire, thank you, Louise, Burn, Burn, Burn, once touted as a possible song for an ad for hemorrhoid cream, but let's not go there, although I think we just did.
0: We did just do that. We've got Brian on the line from Rosebud. Hi, Brian.
6: When the great John Lennon passed away, Elton John was performing at Festival Hall, and... I went to the concert and the opening song was Funeral for a Friend.
0: Oh,
1: of course.
6: And it really gets you going.
0: Yeah.
1: Of course, from the
0: thank you, Brian.
1: Yellow Brick Road. Well done, Brian. Good
0: yeah,
1: one.
0: Yeah, let's talk to Magda in Mornington. Hi, Magda.
7: Oh, good morning.
0: Good morning. What about inappropriate funeral songs?
7: Well, I have always envisaged, as my coffin goes into the flames, that they will play Peggy Lee's Fever, Even Yea I Burn, forsooth.
0: Yes. So you're a woman off my own bat there, because I want to do Baby I'm Burning. And the other thing, Magda, that a friend of mine said I should do is, that's as the coffin's going back through the curtains, Baby I'm Burning, and then as people are leaving the crematorium.
1: Yes.
0: He thinks I should hire two stage mechanists with smoke machines and blast everybody with smoke and play Smoke Gets in Your Eyes.
7: I love it.
0: Don't you want to leave people laughing, Magda?
1: Of course.
0: You know?
7: Absolutely.
0: You know, that was life. Brian's got his hand up.
1: Well, I just got a great text from Sophie. Yeah, thank you, Magda. From Sophie and Vince. As my daughter Gemma said, she's going to put the fun back into funeral, and have a magician saw the coffin in half. I would like to have my favourite song laid by that fabulous Manchester band, James. You're invited, Brian and Todd. Oh. Hope it's not soon.
0: I'll bring the popcorn.
1: Yes.
0: I love that. Thanks very much. So we've got time for another call. This is Suzanne from Canterbury is on the line. Hi, Suzanne.
8: Hi.
0: What do you think about inappropriate wedding songs, funeral songs?
8: The first funeral I did as a celebrant was at Springvale, and I was very nervous, and the girls of the lady who had died had chosen the music, and I put it on and said, now I want you to, you know, sort of just think quietly about the lady, da-da-da. And suddenly came on Je T'aime, which has an orgasm going on in the background.
0: Oh, well.
1: Well.
8: I couldn't believe it, and it was the longest 3 minutes of my life.
1: Yes.
8: And eventually I said to the girls afterwards, what the hell were you thinking? And they said, well, we didn't really listen to it. We just thought, oh, we just picked something off Mum's, you know, record thing. We hadn't.
0: I wonder what else Mummy's got on her playlist.
8: And the fellow from the crematorium came up to me and he said,

0: inappropriate music, Shirley MacLaine. It's where you start, it's where you finish.
1: Oh, it's not where you start, it's where you finish.
0: Oh, it's not where you start, it's yeah. where you finish. And Fernando's Hideaway, thank you, Paula, in yeah. Townsville.
1: We love that. The other question I've threw out, because as Brian can attest, I'm standing here in the studio with a St Kilda scarf because I'm going to my first footy match, Brian.
0: Yes.
1: Since I've moved to Melbourne. Good I mean, luck. I needed to get off my butt and actually join in the Melbourne craze, because I'm just walking down the street coming to the studio today. People were screaming out, "Go Saints!"
0: Yes.
1: at me, and I forgot I had the scarf on. I thought, you guys are all nuts. But so it's a thing. So I'm going to Marvel Stadium, and I don't know. I've been asking if St Kilda is the right team, and this has come through on the text line from Emma. Todd, supporting St Kilda is a terrible decision, although much of supporting a team is disappointment and suffering, and St Kilda are experts at that.
0: Yes.
1: Oh, ouch. And then this one from Mick in Ashwood. Oh, good morning, Todd. If you live in Fitzroy, which I do, Barrick for the Brisbane Lions in the AFL and Fitzroy in the amateurs. The Brunswick Street Oval, spiritual home for both teams. Well, the other thing I thought I could do, Brian, is actually back one team for the AFLW. And then another team. And I could hedge my bets.
0: Of course you can.
1: Go both ways. Yes. Anyway, we've got more. Will you stick around so we can do the music throwdown?
0: I would love to.
1: I've got Bill McDonald coming up to talk about the Comm Games, which have been powering along. And we are absolutely killing it. It's been a bumper week for the Commonwealth Games in Glasgow, with our Aussie athletes picking up a swathe of medals. Forget removing, Brian, forget removing the Union Jack from the flag. There is no better way to stick it up the Brits other than beating them on the sporting field. We're into the second week of the Comm Games now, and the Aussies are at the top of the medal tally by a mile, I have to say, looking to better their efforts from the 2022 Birmingham Games. Someone who's keeping a close eye on that is our very own Bill McDonald. Hi, Bill.
2: Hi, nice to talk to you. What about Don't Stop Me Now by Queen for my funeral song? Perhaps I could throw that into the mix, just listening to you guys chatting
0: you,
2: here.
0: Thank you, Bill.
1: Definitely
0: okay,
1: can.
2: Just playing along at home here. Look, yes, it's been a great day. 18 medals we won today on day 8, 4 of them gold. Lockie Kennedy and Tori Lewis, our fastest man and woman in the 200 metres, didn't work for them today. Quality feels, both finished 6th. I want to go to the gold, though, in the Brian heard this morning, so if you've missed it, it's Isaac Beecroft, 19 years of age, in the men's 10,000 metre race walk final. He took the gold medal, the youngest Aussie ever in a senior team. And you'd think after at the end of 10Ks, you'd be pretty gassed, but he just put his foot on the gas to finish
1: Bill,
2: this one.
1: I can only ever think of Kath and Kim and Kel doing their walk. I actually watched this race live, and yes, he's amazing, but walkers look like their bums are chewing caramels in my book.
2: Yeah. It's a technical sport. That wouldn't have been a technical term that I would have used.
1: Well, you can have that one for free, Bill. What else is going on?
2: Okay. But it was great that he won this race, but then the Kenyan that he was running a neck and neck with, I love this, that he was getting sledged by this Kenyan during the race. And have a listen to what he said about that when he spoke to Seven after it.
3: He was taking the piss out of me the entire race. He's doing these ones. He's showing me the line, trying to get me to go through. I'm like, mate, in your dreams, get out of it. So I'm just keeping him there, stay there, champ, and then let him lead as much as I could. I took the front to keep the pace somewhat reasonable, so it didn't come down to a full kick finish, even though clearly it did. It didn't work.
2: Yeah, I think we got the vibe there that he just told him where to go with it, what to do. I want to quickly talk about a bronze medal. We don't always talk about the gold. Great to Victorian Sarah Billings in the 800 metres women's final. Look, she thought her career was done and dusted. She'd been sitting on the sidelines through injury and setbacks for 7 years, but persevered, took a job as a receptionist to keep paying the bills, to keep training, and then she got rewarded with a bronze medal, and we hadn't won a bronze medal in this for a very, very long time.
1: Oh, yes.
4: Billings get a medal here. Ah. She's surrounded by the two favourites, the two women that were first and second at the World Championships. It's going to be a long run up the straight. Hunter Bell's away. Billings is hanging on. I reckon she's going to get a medal. It's Hunter Bell, O'Deira, and Billings is fighting hard. It's our first medal since 1990. And she had a crack for silver right on the line.
2: Yeah, good on her, I reckon. So a long time to wait. And so roommate is Rose Davies, who went and won the gold double in the 5,000 and

0: 10,000. So I reckon they've had some conversations again. Courtesy of Seven, here's what she said about that.
1: Oh, Rose, we, like, get along so well, and she just relaxes me so much. We just have a laugh the whole time. She's so relaxed, like, she...
2: Yeah, well, there you go. There's a lot happening in the Commonwealth Games. Have you been getting into them? And what's been your favourite so far? There was also some gold claimed in the cycling. And that was Bill McDonald there, part of our ABC sports team. It's 8:30 now, and it's time for the news headlines with Michaela Ortolan.
3: Good morning. US media are reporting that FIFA's plan to sell a stake in the World Cup has collapsed. New York Post reports that sources close to the deal say it is no longer active. It follows the resignation of a top FIFA official and widespread condemnation from soccer federations across the world. The Spanish government says many of the estimated 60,000 migrants who entered Spanish territory from Morocco have returned home. At least 57 people died during a attempts to cross into the enclave of Ceuta in North Africa. Spain's prime minister has blamed trafficking gangs for the surge, vowing to deport anyone who entered illegally. And a new report has found Australian children aged 10 to 15 are using social media at the same rate as before the implementation of the Albanese government's world-leading social media bans. The country's online watchdog found more than 80% of kids were still using age-restricted platforms 3 months after the ban took effect. Around half of the children who retained their accounts said platforms hadn't even checked their age. Melbourne's weather mostly sunny with a top of 16 degrees today. It's currently 3 degrees. I'll have more news at 9 o'clock.
2: Oh, there we go. Thank you very much. That was Michaela Ortolan there with the ABC News. We've been talking inappropriate funeral songs this morning, and you guys please keep the text coming because some of them are hilarious. The number is 0437 774 774, or give me a call and tell me you're inappropriate. We're just having fun with it. Inappropriate funeral songs like Joe has. Joe's on the line from Brunswick. Good morning, Joe.
4: Bonjour, Ted. Todd, sorry.
2: I get Ted. That's my nickname.
4: We could be rude, but we won't, will we?
2: No, I got, you know why? I was at school once and we had a big school assembly and the headmaster had to bring me up onto the stage and in front of all the whole school, he said, please welcome to the stage, Ted McConney. And if you think that didn't stick, I've got nothing more to tell you, Joe. Hey, what's your inappropriate funeral song?
4: Fantastic. Well, at a cremation, the platter's smoke gets in your eyes.
2: Yes, I think that's great. I think, you see, don't you want to leave people laughing, Joe?
4: I think so, of course. And, you know, the one that most people play these days is Life of Brian's Always Look on the Bright Side of Life. And when you get the whole church or place whistling at the last refrain, it's the best send-off you could ever get.
2: Yeah, it is. Well, thanks very much for the laugh, Joe, and you have a great weekend.
4: Thank you, Mr. McConney.
5: Yes, well done. This one from, who's it from? Jane. My inappropriate song is I Still Haven't Found What I'm Looking For. Thank you very much. Very, very good. And yes, Zippity Doodah. I went to a funeral. Let me just find it. I went to a funeral and the last song played was Zippity Doodah. She'd chosen it herself and we all left laughing and crying at the same time. Infrastructure song, Hit the Road, Jack.
2: Ah, well, this is the other topic. Yeah. This is our musical throwdown because, as Brian said earlier today on his show, Alan's out and Carol's in, and we in her speech, in Jacinta Allen's farewell speech, she talked about all the achievements her and the party had gone through while she was Premier of Victoria, and particularly making mention of all of the infrastructure her government had built. So we're pigging on the back of that and using that as our theme for this week's throwdown. Now, Pat's been let out from behind the glass and he's joined us in the studio. Good morning, Pat.
6: Unleashed, you could say, Ted.
2: Wild
6: Ted McConney.
2: And unleashed. Ted's going to stick.
6: Yeah.
2: It's going to stick. I can feel it. So if you had to throw down an infrastructure song,
6: yep,
2: what would be your top-of-mind choice?
6: Well, Brian can speak more to this than I can, but he has this thing in his life that's called Cad Magic. and we were formulating the songs here, and I had a completely different song in mind. I was going to go with Big Bad John by Jimmy Dean, right. All about a miner, a huge giant of a man that saves the rest of the mining fraternity down the mine. They escape. He ends
2: killer
6: up dying
2: song,
6: down
2: we have
6: there.
2: To say. Oh, too.
6: Great song.
2: Great
6: yeah.
2: song.
6: But when we were formulating this, some choices were made behind the scenes, and I went, well, it's a foregone conclusion that I have to go down the same path. So having arguably, and I'll argue against it in a minute, the two better infrastructure songs by these artists be already picked, I had to think laterally, and I was like, how can I combine Simon and Garfunkel and infrastructure when I'm somewhat hamstrung? And I thought, you know where I'm going to go? I'm going to go to the New Jersey Turnpike. I'm going to go to their seminal hit off their album, Bookends.
2: All right.
6: I'm going to go with America by Simon and Garfunkel.
2: Let's have a listen.

0: swaying and innocent in here.
1: What a melody.
0: And it's got a great kind of gentle but driving mood to it, that song, which
2: sounds like a bus brake going off is what I think of when that like release comes.
0: On the turnpike. Yeah.
1: And they're playing games with all the other passengers.
2: Well, that's the funny part. You know, she said the man in the Aberdeen suit is a spy, and then response is, I said, be careful, his bow tie is really a camera. Such a great lyric.
0: Well, Simon incredible. And Garfunkel, what are you going with,
1: well,
0: Brian?
1: Well, you know, that was the thing. Why look past two of the greatest, singer and songwriter, Paul on the writing art on the singing, although not always. But I went I went pretty literal, really. If we're talking bridges, which bridge do you pick? You pick the 59th Street Bridge.
0: Let's have a listen.

0: That's lovely. I quite like that. So we're asking you to vote on these, by the way. So if you think Pat should take it out so far, just text the word Jersey. And if you think Brian should take it out with Simon and Garfunkel's 59th Street Bridge song, you're going to text the word street. And my choice, I'm sticking with the Simon and Garfunkel because why not? Mm. I think it's working for us.
1: Yeah.
0: But this, I think, is the winner, Melbourne. This, let me say that again, I think is the winner. Here we go.

0: gets the link, doesn't he?
1: Yeah.
0: The boss gets the link.
2: Yeah. Took a while for us to get to the punchline of that that
0: what
2: clip
0: a
2: too.
0: Song.
2: What a song. So they're all Simon and Garfunkel, so we can't lose there. So if you think you would like to choose the winner, text either the word Jersey for Pat's choice. For Brian's, text the word street, or for mine, the winner, Bridge Over Troubled Water. And the reason I think, boys, that it should be the winner is because I've kind of double dipped, because it's also a really great funeral song.
1: Oh,
0: it
2: is too. So, okay, so mine wins on levels.
0: Well, and, that's true.
2: You know, so text the word water if you think mine should win.
1: Listeners can't see this, obviously an audio-based medium, but I'm getting a bit of Simon and Garfunkel going on in this studio. I'm getting a bit of Art Garfunkel on my right with Brian Nankervis and a bit of Paul Simon with...
2: Thanks. I'm happy with that. I actually am happy with that because Graceland is my favourite album.
0: Yeah, or you could go the opposite with Art towering over a couple of Pauls.
1: Yeah,
0: because we're sitting and Todd standing. Look, I reckon people will vote for you if you get the final question on today's infrastructure quiz correct.
1: It's a tough one.
0: I have a friend called Reg. He comes from a long line of Dings, Reg Ding. You could call him Reg Ding. He has a son called Trev, who has a son called Ian. They never changed their last names. Now Ian has a son called Bill. What is Bill's full name?
2: Bill.
0: Remember the surname was Ding.
2: Bill Ding. God, I'm not the sharpest pencil in the pencil case, Brian.
0: Or the tool in the shed.
2: Or whatever the other ones are. Hey, that's great. Yeah, your texts are coming through.
1: Jersey.
2: I'll tell you what. No.
0: Street.
2: No, I can tell you what's happening. Street's getting a few, but water is powering at the moment. So text Jersey, street, or water to 0437 774 774. Thank you, guys.
0: Thanks, Todd.
2: You get back behind the glass. And, Brian, you enjoy your weekend.
0: I will.
2: Oh, that's so great. So let us know which song you'd like to choose, and we'll play the entire song later in the show. And if you have a better suggestion for an infrastructure song that you want to hear, well, we can play that too. Just send them through on the text. We're talking inappropriate funeral songs today too. So, and your texts are hilarious. This is on the line from Karen at Bond Beach. Good morning. Inappropriate funeral song, "The Roof is on Fire" by the Butthole Gang. I love you, people. Hiya, Todd. We would love your pizzazz. Carlton. Oh, because I'm talking about what footy team I need to go for. But right now, though, it is 19 minutes to 9. I'm Todd McKinney. You're on ABC 774.
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2: Good morning, Melbourne, and welcome to Saturday, and welcome to the show. In Orwellian theory, the story goes, four legs good, two legs bad. And the same could be said about wheels, at least for our next guest. Having birthed a career in motoring journalism on the back of a motorcycle crash, Stephen Corby quickly became one of the country's finest, and now, after three decades, he's put his career into print, releasing his book, Drives a Bit Funny. From his least favourite cars to cult classics, Stephen has driven them all, so we thought we'd get him on to reflect about his time behind the wheel and see if it aligns with yours. Do you have a memorable car or a lemon that you would rather forget? Give me a call. Let me know. We've all experienced it. I had a car once with the number plate HOG, and the amount of people that would scream out Roadhog to me was embarrassingly. But give us a call, 1300 222 774. Good morning, Stephen.
7: Good morning.
2: Now, I want to get to the sticky, opinionated questions, but first I want to hear more about that Canberra kangaroo incident that really launched your car riding career.
7: Yes, I launched my car riding career by crashing a motorcycle with my mother on the back.
2: Oh, no.
7: It was my first ever road test of anything. I had a motorcycle. I was so excited. I had to ride it from Canberra all the way back to Sydney to swap it. My mum said she would come. And on the very first roundabout, of which Canberra has about 6 million, I managed to slide it across the road. I could hear my mum screaming. I could hear the jeans burning off my leg. That was it. And then the story I wrote in a desperate bid to keep my job was all about a mob of kangaroos hopping across the road in front of me, causing a truck to jackknife and spill oil, and then lightning hit the oil and caught fire, and that was my excuse for crashing.
2: Right. So you lied, basically.
7: I lied a lot. Colourfully.
2: Hey, can we go back even further than that, though? How are you now? I'm sorry, did everything heal up okay?
7: Oh, at all, it was just some ripped jeans. Mainly my pride was damaged in several places, but well, my mum was okay, I was okay, but the bike was a bit of a mess.
2: Yeah, I can imagine. So, well, look, let's go back further. Where did your love of cars originate? Was it some your childhood kind of fascination with them? Was it your parents? Was it the I read that you had a battered Land Rover. Is that right?
7: Well, my pop used to let me drive his Land Rover when I was like too short to reach the pedals, but it had this kind of automatic thing. So he would put it in a paddock, he'd jump on the back and throw the hay off, and I would be there allowed to steer it. So I just thought I was like king of the world. I was completely terrified and thrilled at the same time. I think that's the first time I experienced that.
2: But those old Land Rovers, they give you a little bit of cred, I reckon.
7: Oh, yeah, for sure. His is still in a shed. Yeah, I found it the other day in a shed at my uncle's farm, and it would probably still start up and go, I'm sure.
2: Yeah.
7: It's like a family heirloom now, not a car.
2: Yeah, and I also read, was the Holden Astra purchase a low point in your car ownership?
7: The Astra was only the second lowest point. The absolute lowest point was a Ford Escort panel van. I was convinced that if I bought an Escort, I would get more sex, and I misunderstood the word Escort entirely.
2: You did. If this van's rocking, don't bother knocking. Isn't that – that was the old sad man kind of slogan, wasn't it? Hey, I wanted to ask you while I've got you here. I'm talking to Stephen Corby about his new book, Drives a Bit Funny. I turned 60, Stephen, and I have just, in the last couple of weeks, bought a 1963 MGB.
7: Oh, wow.
2: From Shane Jacobson.
7: Oh,
2: and
7: right.
2: He hasn't delivered it yet. Which just makes me worry that I've made the wrong choice. What issues in a car like that should I be looking out for? Rust, everybody tells me, and leaking roof, everybody tells me.
7: Everything from engineering to electrics to body rigidity.
2: Have I made a mistake?
7: That it was made in England. If you want to have a colourful relationship with your car, definitely that's the way forward. I mean, you'll spend a lot of time. You get to know your mechanic very well.
2: Right. All these
7: unexpected bonuses of MGB ownership. But I think you're very brave.
2: Yeah.
7: So, Sir Humphrey Appleby and, yes, Prime Minister, a very brave decision.
2: Oh, great, I think. Now, Stephen, you also reckon Aussie roads are the worst in the world. That has to be a bad thing for drivers and cars, doesn't it?
7: Well, it's the road. Our roads are actually pretty good. That's what's frustrating, is that our highways are smooth and wide.
2: But there's a lot sometimes. Of potholes.
7: But there's a lot of potholes, but I'd say the problem I have with our roads is the drivers. There's a sign on all the roads that apparently no one can read that says, keep left unless overtaking. And no one can do that. I think Australia is worse than anywhere in the world. We see the left lane as a challenge to our pride, and we're never going to go there. So we will always at least sit in the middle lane, and preferably the right lane, and slow me down.
2: Yeah. Do you know what gets me, actually, is, and I've experienced it just last weekend, I'm teaching my daughter to drive at the moment, and going around a roundabout, people go around on the inside lane of a double lane roundabout, and then they want to go straight, and the one on the outside still wants to keep going around the roundabout.
7: Oh, that's chaos. How much fun is it teaching your daughter to drive?
2: That's great. And she's pretty good, no, actually. Yeah. It's just, you know, when I'm sitting in the passenger seat of your own car, it just feels a little bit kind of odd. I'm talking to Stephen Corby, whose new book is Drives a Bit Funny. Well, how many cars do you reckon you've driven, Stephen?
7: Oh, I mean, I've only owned about three, and all of them were terrible.
2: What are you driving now?
7: Well, I don't really own a car. I was forced to buy a car to teach my son to drive, but I've put that in my wife's name because I don't want to be associated with it. But it's a Volkswagen Golf, and at least it's a manual. So I do actually enjoy driving it because of that. And he was very upset about being forced to learn, being one of the, I think, less than 2% of people going for their license now in a manual car.
2: Yes.
7: Did you know, in Italy, the number of manual cars sold is still at 48%. We're below 2%.
2: Why is that? Are we just lazy?
7: No, they just love to drive. I recently suggested in a story that the way to fix Australian driving is to send every child to Italy for a year and have to learn to drive there. They just have a better attitude. They love driving. They take pride in it. They know what an Apex is, and it is a wonderful place to drive. And they think automatics are evil.
2: Yeah, and they've also also have some pretty cool cars too, I have to say. What's the best car you've ever driven?
7: So it changes all the time. So unfortunately, since the book was published, I recently, only about a month ago, drove a car called the McLaren W1, which has 25% more power than a Formula One car. So 1,250 horsepower.
2: Oh,
7: and that was, without doubt, the most amazing car I've ever driven. Terrifying.
2: Where would people be able to drive that to get all the benefit out of it?
7: Well, I know there's at least two coming to Sydney and a couple coming to Melbourne, and I think the guy who used to own Phillip Island would have one, and he would take it there. The only place to drive it is a racetrack. I did 310 kilometres an hour on a racetrack. When I drove it on the road just felt too small. Yeah. Public roads are not built for that car.
2: What does 310 k's feel like?
7: Absolutely terrifying. When you think about Formula One drivers doing 330, 350, when I'm watching that now, I know how scary it is and how fast the scenery is blurring at that point. As you approach a corner at 310, your biggest thing is, how on earth am I going to stop?
2: So, yes.
7: It's terrifying, and yet that's obviously the kind of terror I'm addicted to.
2: It is. I think that says a lot about you, Stephen. Thank you very much for coming on the show, and I hope the book sells through the roof. The book is called Drives a Bit Fun.

0: And that's Stephen Corby. It's a funny read, and also it's enlightening as well. And I know we've all had those cars in our lives that you think, why did I do that? I've just bought that MG. So I'm thinking the same thing might be said about that. But anyway, thanks very much for joining us, Stephen. It's 8:50. I'm Todd McKenny, and you're on ABC 774.
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0: Good morning, everybody. Welcome to the show. It's so great to have your company. I've been asking you this morning to send me in your inappropriate funeral songs to the text line 0437 774 774, or you can call me and have a chat about that on 1300 222 774, because later in the show, I'll be talking to Carolyn Vaughan, who's a facilitator at a company called Dying to Know. And what they want to encourage us all to do is actually talk about our funeral plans. And so the family doesn't end up in that, you know, at that moment of grief, then having to wonder what you would want. And I think it's a hard decision and chat to have with your family, but I think it's important. And she's compiling a playlist of the most requested funeral songs, but we thought we'd be the antidote to that and ask for the most inappropriate. Annie from Dandenong has sent her recommendation for the most inappropriate. She said, Push It by Salt and Pepper. And this also from Karen from Preston. People often play Green Day's song, Good Riddance, thinking it's called Time of My Life. That's from Karen in Preston. Anyway, it's great to have your company. Keep those suggestions coming in. Now, if you look up the word butter on Wikipedia, you're confronted with countless facts about its history, its composition, and hundreds of ways to use it. But if you keep scrolling, you'll also hear the voice of our next guest, who is sitting in front of me now. He may be an architect with a deep knowledge of Melbourne's history, but he also has one of the smoothest voices this side of the Black Stump. He runs the Nick Walks Melbourne Walking Tours. He's a regular on the show, and you all know him very well. And this week, he's taken us on one of Melbourne's most polarising sites, Fed Square. I love Fed Square. It's weird. It's wacky. It's just wonderful. And for the geometry nerds out there, it is an absolute masterpiece. You may not like what he has to say, but by gum, you'll like the way it sounds. Anyway, enough from me. It's time to chat with Nick from Nick Walks Melbourne. Hey, Nick. Nick Hayden, how are you?
7: I'm good, Todd. How are you?
0: There you go. Could you say my name again?
7: Todd.
0: Oh, see that. Todd. Oh, don't. I've come over all unnecessary.
7: Now I've got to correct you because I am a lover of architecture, but I am not an architect.
0: Oh, you're not an architect.
7: Not an architect.
0: Oh.
7: No. Just love it.
0: Yeah, you never ever thought of doing radio with those velvet tones you've got going on there.
7: Well, I am now, aren't I?
0: Well, there you go. Do you know what? Fed Square. I mean, I've lived in Sydney most of my life, but I'm now very proud and to be a Melburnian. I think I've always liked Fed Square. I just liked the fact that it's not cookie cutter. I liked the fact that thought, love it or hate it, went into it, and we didn't just build a monolith. And I also like the way people gather there. Why didn't the city square, why wasn't that enough?
7: Oh, look, it's such a fascinating story. It's such a fascinating story. I've only got a few minutes, but right from the start, Melbourne was planned around the grid. And on the grid, there was a directive never to have any public open space because they were so worried about all these, you know, ruffians that had come to town that would just have some sort of rebellion and overthrow the power that then was right up in Sydney. So that stayed. We just built out every block. Even the parks had big spiked fences around them, and some of those still exist today, like down at the Botanic Gardens.
0: Yeah.
7: And then that continued. We then had the City Square in 1980, but it was small, and I was actually...
0: And where was that, in the same Fed Square position?
7: No, that was in the... that's on the corner. It's where it is now, where Town Hall Station is.
0: Oh, okay.
7: Corner of Collins and Swanston. Fantastic place to go. I did a walking tour there yesterday,

0: And I looked around and just went, oh, my Lord, there's a history of Melbourne architecture that you can see as you walk around the
1: you
0: square.
1: Can, yes.
0: And it's absolutely fascinating. But that was then, and I'm speaking to John Denton, the architect who designed that as his very first job back in 1980, and he was telling me that council got involved and actually disrupted that space so that large crowds couldn't gather, which was just fascinating. So we still didn't have anything. And then half of it was sold off for the Western Hotel.
1: So is this the problem that Fed Square was trying to resolve?
0: It was,
1: somewhere
0: yeah.
1: for
0: one
1: people
0: of the
1: to
0: problems,
1: gather?
0: Somewhere for people to protest. So one thing I love about Fed Square, you'll be familiar with the deck chairs that are there.
1: Yeah.
0: So think of the city square. We've got fixed steel seating. It's very much directing you where to sit. At Fed Square, you're encouraged. Grab a chair. You take it wherever you want. You don't have to, as long as it's within the place.
1: Yeah.
0: But you can drag it wherever you want. And it's one of those little things the architects have done to give this feeling of freedom.
1: Yeah.
0: But the whole thing, though, Todd, this square was deliberately designed as a counterpoint to the rigid grid. So that's why I think it irked people at first.
1: Well, this is what I wanted to ask
0: crazy.
1: You. Why did it make people so angry?
0: I think it's just the, Barry Humphries said it's easier to get used to leprosy than get used to Fed Square, which, is funny, but, for God's sake, he's living in a luxury flat in London. I don't know what gives him the right, but anyway.
1: True. Well, look, tell me, I'd love to know your thoughts about Fed Square. Are you a lover or a hater of Fed Square? Call me on 1-300-222-774 or text on 0437-774-774. I really love it. Who designed it?
0: It's designed by Lab Architects, who it's the only major project they ever did, and that was Don Bates and Peter Davidson. If you want to know more about it, I've just posted a film on my Nick Walks Melbourne Instagram channel, and you can watch it there, and it goes quite in depth. Or you can also join one of my fantastic Arts Precinct walking tours. We did the inaugural one yesterday, and it's just amazing. Like,
1: where do you go?
0: You go to nickwalksmelbourne.com.au, Todd.
1: Thank
0: you for asking.
1: You could work that up into quite a plug if you put your mind to it, couldn't you?
0: I probably could, yeah.
1: I love walking tours. When I travel overseas, that's how I get to know a city. And they have all these history students that are running them. And I think there's an app called Guru Walks. And you pay just at the end whatever you feel like paying. But you get these kids who are nerds about the city and the history of this new place. And it's a great way to really get a sense.
0: Oh,
1: and you go
0: fantastic.
1: Off the beaten track and stuff. The Apple Store, there was a big Apple Store controversy around the Fed Square area. What was that about?
0: So the Yarra Building, which is where the Koori Heritage Trust is now,
1: yeah.
0: who also do fantastic Indigenous history tours. They're really great. But that building there was going to be demolished to make way for an Apple Store. Now, weirdly, the architects weren't actually too fussed about that because their whole idea for the place was that it was quite fluid and buildings should come and go there. That was a bit of the idea of it. But ironically, the public came out and really the mood really changed and there were protests there to stop Apple coming into that and save that.
1: But it's a little tiny, measly little Apple Store too. It's not like it's a big, huge thing.
0: Yeah, well,
1: it's
0: really pretty big. So
1: yeah, I want in that Apple Store. It's Apple.
0: Yeah,
1: people
0: so,
1: love it.
0: I mean, I think that was a real turning point for Melburnians becoming to love it and treat it as their urban room, which that was the big idea. That was the architecture's intent, was to have this urban room for Melbourne.
1: And have they succeeded, do you think?
0: Oh, I think definitely. I mean, you go down there now and it's just full of people having a great time and it serves so many different purposes.
1: So what turned them around? Well, we're going to head into the news shortly, but what turned them around?
0: What turned the public around? I think using it, like seeing the Matildas play down there and that huge crowd that was there, the music that's performed there. And I think people just using it. Think of the analogy of having a new pair of shoes and they're kind of uncomfortable at first, but we grow into them.
1: Yeah.
0: And I think that's very much the case with Fed Square. It's a place Melbourne needed.
1: And it's also right near Flinders Street Station, so it's easy to get
0: location.
1: To and all that. So thank you, Nick, for coming in. That's Nick Hayden from Nick Walks. Get onto his website there that he's just plugged shamelessly and join one of his fabulous talks. I'm Todd McKinney, and it's great to have your company. 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

0: ABC News with Michaela Ortolan. Good morning. Hamas says it's agreed to fully disarm if Israel withdraws from the Gaza Strip and ends its attacks. It comes after US President Donald Trump announced a deal to disarm the militant group, saying it's a big step for the Middle East and people are really impressed by it. Hamas says the implementation of the deal depends on Israel's commitment to its side of the agreement. A senior Israeli official says that there will be no withdrawal from Gaza whatsoever unless there is a genuine disarmament. The country's internet regulator has found more than 8 in 10 Australian teenagers are still using social media platforms, despite the federal government's landmark social media ban for under 16s coming into effect last year. Harry Buttonshaw has more.
1: A report from the eSafety Commissioner points to flawed legislation which has failed to keep Australians under 16 off platforms like Facebook, Instagram and Snapchat. It found the ban, which came into effect last December, had little to no impact on how kids aged 10 to 12 were using social media in the months after the ban. Worryingly, parental awareness of their children's habits online also decreased. The report says the legislation isn't having the desired impact because social media platforms are failing to implement effective age verification measures.
0: The Spanish government says most of the 60,000 migrants who arrived in its North African territory of Ceuta have returned to Morocco. Spain's Prime Minister Pedro Sanchez condemned the influx as an attack on Spanish territory. This local resident says the police did nothing to stop the migrants.
2: They were in the streets, but they weren't doing nothing. So that, for starters, feels really scary. They are not fighting this. They are just letting these people getting in. Morocco is telling us they can conquer us whenever they want.
0: US media are reporting that FIFA's plan to sell a stake in the World Cup has collapsed. New York Post reports that sources close to the deal say it is no longer active. It follows the resignation of a top FIFA official and widespread condemnation from soccer federations across the world. The deal aimed to raise nearly $6 billion by selling shares in a new subsidiary that would run the World Cup and its other events. The report is yet to be verified. Police are investigating a house fire in Melbourne southeast, which has left a woman with serious injuries. Fire crews were called to the blaze on Ashton Rise in Narre Warren South shortly before 7:30 last night. Police say a 30-year-old woman was taken to hospital with serious burns, while three children escaped uninjured. Circumstances surrounding the fire are yet to be determined. Coral in southern parts of the Great Barrier Reef are showing promising signs of recovery after the worst bleaching event on record. The bleaching event occurred in 2024 and was the first time in recorded history the southernmost coral cay, Lady Elliot Island, had been impacted. Mike Emsley, a research team leader at the Australian Institute of Marine Science, says while there's been remarkable recovery around Lady Elliot Island, it's not the same story everywhere on the Great Barrier Reef.
3: Results from last year showed substantial mortality from the 2024 mass bleaching event. We saw up to 40% of reefs had the largest annual decline in coral cover that we've seen in 40 years of monitoring.
0: To sport, in the NRL, the Melbourne Storm is on the cusp of missing the finals for the first time in 16 years after a 36-22 defeat by Canterbury Bankstown at home. It was the Bulldogs' sixth win in seven games. It was a tight first half with scores locked at 16-all at the break before the Bulldogs found another gear in the second half. Stephen Crichton and Jamin Salmon both bagged doubles, while the Storm was without stars Cameron Munster and Harry Grant. Melbourne centre Nick Meaney has told ABC Sport his side didn't use the ball well enough.
4: Disappointing. I thought our effort was really good, just a few moments in our team. And yeah, I don't know, credit to them, they're a good side. They always bring that physicality and stuff. I thought we matched it pretty well, probably just not as smart with the ball and as clean with the ball.
0: Earlier, the Dolphins held off a fast-finishing Dragon side 28 points to 22 in Wollongong. To the weather now for the state. There's a frost warning for much of the state. For Melbourne, a top today of 16 degrees, it's 5 degrees. ABC News.
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4: Hello, Dan Belling, Transport Victoria. Healesville Kooyarrup Road is closed both ways through Nangana at the moment due to a collision. So you could divert via Jembrook Launching Place Road or on the other side through Monbog. On Eastlink, a truck's broken down outbound as you emerge from the Mullum Mullum Tunnel. The left lane's closed. There's outbound delays on the Hume Freeway between the Ring Road and Cooper Street while the grass alongside the freeway is mowed. One lane's closed. If you're heading through Knoxfield, Ferntree Gully Road closed both ways for a stretch between Stud and Scoresby Roads all weekend for intersection upgrades. Your options are High Street Road and the Burwood Highway, or there's Kellett's, Napoleon and Glenfern Roads. And on the M80 Ring Road, Altona bound, the exit to Plenty Road closed this weekend for utility works. From Greensboro, you could take Grimshaw Street or continue on the Ring Road U-turn using the ramps at Dalton Road. That's the latest traffic and transport at 6 minutes past nine.
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5: The first funeral I did as a celebrant was at Springvale, and I was very nervous, and the girls of the lady who had died had chosen the music, and I put it on and said, "Now I want you to, you know, sort of just think quietly about the lady, da da da." And suddenly came on Je T'aime, which has an orgasm going on in the background. Couldn't believe it, and it was the longest 3 minutes of my life.
6: Yes.
5: And eventually I said to the girls afterwards, "What the hell were you thinking?" And they said, "Well, we didn't really listen to it. We just thought, oh, we just picked something off Mum's, you know, record thing."
7: I'll have what she's having.
6: That gives rise to the old adage, going out with a bang, doesn't it? Please keep these suggestions for inappropriate funeral songs coming in, because you guys are making us laugh in here and I love it. We're talking a bit later about serious funeral planning, but right now we're having fun with this. This on the text line, so funeral track, absolutely free, Frank Zappa. The first word in the song is just corporate. It means to leave your body. This is in the song. This one too, this is from Jason in Ormond. "I'm going to be carried out to get up off of that thing." Love it. Inappropriate funeral song from Raylene. "Should I go? Oh, should I stay or should I go?" Yes, I actually requested it. Thanks, Raylene. I was just talking to Nick Hayden there from Nick's walking tours in Melbourne. We were talking about Fed Square, and your thoughts are coming through thick and fast. This one from Pat at Mount Martha. "Hi, Todd. I hated Fed Square. Then one night many years ago, my husband and I were going to the theatre, and we went to Fed Square for a bite to eat. It was magic. We sat

0: sat outside and all around us was lit up, Melbourne at its best. I will never forget that night. And then another one coming through Fed Square, visually stunning and so functional. Yes, I like this too, but I'll go back to inappropriate funeral songs. This is from Amanda. Morning, Todd. I had always planned to have my three sisters and I carrying our brother's coffin with "He Ain't Heavy, He's My Brother" playing. Naturally, this is all depending on us outliving him. Yes, Amanda, it would. And lastly, Joan from Wongara. My hubby Brian suggested the best cremation song is The Angels, "Am I Ever Going to See Your Face Again?" Look, keep them coming. The text line is 0437 774 774. But coming up on today's show, some really distressing news about renowned Australian actress Belinda Giblin. This news surprised me, and it will surprise many of you. Stay tuned for that. We've also got Greg Moore, your gardening guru, coming up. He's the chair of the Victorian Significant Tree Register. So if you have a garden question or two, Dr. Greg is your ticket to some free advice. Call with your gardening questions, 1-300-222-774. Today he's tackling the biggest issue we have on this show on a weekly basis, and it's the crepe myrtle. I love them, but some of you don't agree with me. Coming up next, though, it's Toscano time. We're talking to Joe Toscano from Toscano's Grocery. It's 9 minutes past nine. You're listening to ABC with me, Todd McKenney.
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0: It's Toscano time. Joe Toscano from Toscano's Grocery at the Markets is on the line. Hi, Joe.
6: Hi, Todd.
0: Hey, what's hot?
6: Well, what's hot?
0: Apart from you, of course, Joe.
6: You haven't met me. Well, first up, I want to talk about Italian parsley, because with the cold mornings, the supplies and quality of many of our herbs has been less than optimum. I don't know if people out there have noticed, but dill's been really hard to get. Coriander has been a bit small. But Italian parsley, a lovely size, and the parsley looks fresh and vibrant. Now, the great thing about parsley is because it sort of has a very mild flavour, and so it's super user-friendly because it can be used as a substitute for other herbs that you can't find to add colour. And the flavour is sort of fresh but a bit citrusy and peppery, but it actually goes with a lot of things. So you can, if your recipe is calling for coriander or dill, while it doesn't taste like that, it won't ruin the dish to add parsley, and it will add that sort of vibrancy and freshness that you're looking with fresh herbs, because really that's one of the easiest ways to improve your cooking.
0: What makes it Italian?
6: It's that variety. You know how you have like the Australian, they call it Australian parsley, which is the one, which is a bit of an indictment on Australia, I suppose, because it's the one that's, you know, the really one that's really coarse.
0: Yeah, yeah.
6: But this is an Italian.
0: It's a bit kale-like, that one, really.
6: Yeah, it is a little bit. That's a good way of describing it.
0: Do you know, I know there might not be many herbs and stuff, but one thing I have noticed in my local supermarket is the abundance of sweet potatoes. There's mounds of them.
6: Yeah. Do you know, Todd, sweet potato is like, I think it's the thing that's actually doubled. The usage of sweet potatoes doubled in Australia in the last 20 years. It's amazing. But so with the orange sweet potato, the price has come down. But I actually want to highlight, which I like to do, is the other varieties of sweet potato. So there's a white sweet potato that's red on the inside and a red sweet potato that's white on the inside. And you can also find that, although they're harder, white on the inside and outside and purple on the inside and outside. Now I've just confused everyone. But what I like about these varieties, the first thing I should say, they've been really expensive and they're a lot more reasonable. What I like about them is they're drier than the orange sweet potato has a lot of moisture. So it's good with like for soups and mash and that sort of thing. But if you want to bake it, it gets a bit soggy. Where those whiter and purple varieties, they crisp up, they're drier, and they're just gorgeous. They're like a potato that you've added sugar to rather than like a pumpkin.
0: And they cook really well in the air fryer, I have to say.
6: Ah, yes. Yeah. So which one do you use?
0: I use the lighter one.
6: Yeah. Okay.
0: And my dog loves sweet potato chips more than anything in the whole wide world except for me.
6: Oh, really?
0: Yes.
6: I tried sweet potato chips on my dog. Maybe I will.
0: Oh, yeah.
6: Hello, Banjo, if you're listening.
0: Shout out to the dog.
6: Yeah, why not?
0: Why not?
6: Now, the reason why these those other varieties we're talking about are more expensive is because they're harder to produce. The yield are lower and they also damage more easily if you're wanting to know. But definitely try those, and you're 100% right. They're great for the air fryer to make chips in the oven because they are drier.
0: Yeah, and I just leave the skin on and just slice them however thick you want, and I just leave them in discs. And, yeah, really, my mum now is addicted to them as well. Now, you're going to talk shallots, so I've got that on my list. I never buy shallots, you know, Joe, because I don't really know what to do with them.
6: Okay. Okay. So, all right. So they're like a mixture of garlic and onion, right? Flavour, but less sharp and more delicate. So some people say, valid, they're a little bit expensive. They're not too bad, but why not just use garlic and onion, right?
0: Yeah.
6: The reason why you want to use these is because they are sweeter. They're also more moist. So if you're like doing something on a high heat, you know, your garlic will burn.
0: Yeah.
6: These don't burn, which is why they're great. You know, you make crispy shallots to garnish sort of Asian dishes. The other thing about them is if you are cooking them long and slow, they disappear. They melt away in your dish. So if you're doing a delicate sauce or a casserole or something where you don't want to notice that you've got garlic and onion in there, they just sort of disappear. They're gorgeous, really good, and they're creamy. Like, I love them I always use them when I make a risotto.
0: Yeah, right.
6: Because they're creamy, they're sweet, they melt away, but you get those gorgeous allium flavours.
0: Yeah, wonderful. Hey, I've got a couple of texts coming in for you, Joe. This one's from Danny. Italian parsley, once planted, never without. Self-seeds each year in every nook and cranny. Awesome plant to add to your garden. Which is true.
6: I agree. Even I can grow that, and I'm not very good at growing things.
0: Well, there you go. You're lucky you've got other people to do it for you, though.
6: Yeah.
0: This is from Sherry. Italian is flat leaf parsley. The other is curly leaf parsley. Right. Well, that makes sense. And

0: This question for you, Joe. Why are imperial mandarins difficult to find this year? That's from Robin.
1: We've had them.
0: Because we're all talking about
1: that.
0: The sumo ones, aren't we?
1: Well, with the sumo, there's a four. I think this is a short answer. I think that we have so many more varieties now that when the imperials aren't at their best, people choose to buy the other ones. That's what I would say.
0: Right.
1: But we've still got around. But I don't know if it's been a less plentiful season. I haven't heard that.
0: No, right. All right. Well, thank you. I hope that helps you, Robin. Now, there's broccoli is on the list as well. I've kind of stopped using broccoli because I think I do beans, sugar snap peas, that sort of thing instead.
1: Yeah. Okay. Well, you're not representative of most of the chains because we're one of our most popular green veg in the last 20 years. Everyone's really into it. Well, the good news for all those other people except for you is that the price has come down. It has been a bit expensive. But I just want to remind people to use the stem, right? It's sweeter and milder than the head. And it's like, great, you can use it in stir fries and curries, just the stem part. It's blended in soups because it adds a really velvety texture. You can chop it up as crudités, is that how you say it?
0: Yep.
1: That sort of thing. It's really, so but use the whole bit of broccoli, but it's definitely cheaper than it was.
0: Oh, okay, cool. I'll get back into it. You've convinced
1: yes.
0: me.
1: Yes.
0: And the other one I want to talk to you about is quince.
1: Yeah.
0: Yeah.
1: So we

0: spoke about them, or not with you, but earlier in the season with JP. There's only a few more weeks to go. So if you haven't made your preserved quince products, your quince paste, that sort of thing, you need to get your skates on. The only thing with late season quince, the pectin content isn't as high. So you can overcome that by using some artificial pectin, or you can put in a little muslin bag. Don't throw away the seeds and the core and that sort of thing.
1: What does the pectin provide?
0: The setting. It helps it set.
1: Okay, right. Stuff.
0: But if you can't even bother making quince paste, which most people can't.
1: Just go and buy it.
0: Well, true. But you cook your quinces. They are amazing if you cook them for low, on a low heat for a long time until they get that crimson colour. They're absolutely delicious. The other thing, they're actually really good in savoury food as well. Ottolenghi has a wonderful recipe where he stuffs quinces with like a lamb mince and then bakes them. It's a bit hard to stuff a quince,

0: slow start, but we're getting into them now. The weather's much better in Queensland, more around, and the prices come down. And that has also been helped by the WA season has just started, which I feel like it's a bit early, but I always say that, so maybe it's not. But so with this extra supplies coming from WA, we are seeing the price come down. It should come down a little bit further, but I would still go for the Queensland. The WA are too new for me, and the Queensland are stunning.
1: Well, there you go. Are you at the markets now?
0: I am. People
1: Oh,
0: are rugged up.
1: yeah, good. Well, you rug up yourself too, Joe, and I'll talk to you again next time.
0: Thanks, Todd.
1: Thanks, Joe. That's Joe Toscano from Toscano Groceries at the markets, keeping you up to date with everything that's fresh and delicious and good for you. We've been talking today on the show about inappropriate funeral songs, and you've come up with some bangers, and I'm enjoying it so much. Keep them coming. 0437 774 774. What is a song you don't think is appropriate for a funeral? I've got to talk to KJ now from Geelong. Hi, KJ.
2: Hello, Todd.
1: Tell me about your funeral plan.
2: Oh, yeah. Well, Todd, I'm very comfortable with the fact that I am going to die one day.
1: Good.
2: And it really makes a difference to actually how I live my life every day, because I think today could be the last day. I'm going to live my life today really well. So
1: And what
2: I
1: about when
2: recently.
1: the day, like, if you are you planning for your own funeral? Which, because I think people should.
2: Yeah, absolutely. So I recently got my certificate of interment because a year ago, well, I've been paying off my grave for the last year. And so now it's all fully paid for. And one of the things that I like to say to people is that I've now bought some real estate in Point Lonsdale.
1: With a view, do you have a
2: I live
1: view?
2: in Geelong, but yeah, probably always wanted to live in Point Lonsdale. That's where my family are from, Point Lonsdale and Queenscliff. So I will be,
1: You'll be living there for
2: one day
1: eternity.
2: really, really close to the beach. I'll be able
1: Great.
2: to hear the waves, and I'll be buried with all my ancestors who are there.
1: Wonderful. Well, I think people should do that. And thank you so much for.

0: Well, it's time to talk gardening. And if you've got any gardening questions, Greg Moore is standing right in front of me. He's chair of the Victorian Significant Tree Register. So if you've got a question for Greg, he'll answer anything. 1300, or so I'm told. 1300 triple, is that correct, Greg?
1: Almost.
0: Almost anything. 1300 222 774 is the number. And you know the text line is 0437 774 774. Now, when we say the words crepe myrtle, some people just hate them.
1: Yeah.
0: What is that? That's not fair.
1: No, it's not fair. And it's not the tree's fault either. It's ours.
0: Why is it ours? What have we done?
1: Well, we've planted probably too many of them in too many places. It's a great plant. Its proper name is Lagostromeria. And it's been very widely planted because in many ways it's a very good street tree. But the problem is it's not a very big street tree.
0: No, it's not.
1: And so its strength is that it's not very big. Its weakness is it's not very big.
0: Yeah,
1: and so it's widely planted because it doesn't get too big. It's got lovely flowers. And one of the things that people forget, it's got fantastic bark. If you look at the trunk of the tree, it's got that lovely sort of smooth, textured, you know, bark, a lovely colour, and the brilliant flowers.
0: So and lots of colours.
1: Lots of colours, yeah, ranging from the white through the purples right to the red. But it doesn't get very tall, and that's what you need in a street. You need something that gives a proper sense of scale.
0: Right.
1: You know, if you've got power poles that are 7 metres tall and you've got your crepe myrtle that's 4 metres tall, just doesn't cut it, really.
0: No, but there's something to be said for the aesthetic beauty of those trees in a street, I think.
1: Absolutely. If you get good ones and they're growing really well, they can look splendid. But what people want is they want something that makes them feel comfortable. And if you don't have the height, because you've got two-storey houses and townhouses and all of those sorts of things, the crepe myrtle is just a little bit short in delivery.
0: I know what you mean. Well, if

0: shows that it's been seriously stressed, and I'd suspect that it's probably dried out in one of those dry spells we had earlier in the year.
1: Maybe the drying out is also because I've got clivias that it's, underneath.
0: Yes, look, they shouldn't be a problem. Those clivias should do quite well. Good choice because they do very well when they're shaded. And
1: that's
0: look,
1: right.
0: They will take a little bit of water from it, but they shouldn't take a lot. If you've been irrigating or just kept a bit of water up to them during those dry periods earlier in the year and over summer, you should be okay. But by all means, take off the dry bits and then see what happens in spring.
1: And feeding?
0: You shouldn't need to feed it, no.
1: Okay.
2: There you go, Valerie.
1: Thanks, Greg.
2: I hope
1: Thank
2: that
1: you.
2: Helps. Thanks for calling. Have a great weekend. This on the text line for you, Greg. Somebody is surprised that people hate crepe myrtles. And this one as well. The tree we should collectively hate is the Manchurian pear. Overplanted, common and boring.
0: Yeah, look, the Manchurian pear has been overplanted. It's another one of those trees that does very well with fairly low maintenance, and it's got a very wide range of tolerances, so it grows all over the place. And like the crepe myrtle in some areas, it's probably been overplanted, and some of them don't have a really good form. So some of them are great in terms of their flowering. They look brilliant when they're in flower, but they can have a structural weakness, and so bits and pieces fall off.
2: Right.
0: They're not large, and it's another one of those trees that people think meets all the sort of criteria for an urban street tree. Then it's more widely planted. And as I mentioned before, with street trees, you really want them to perform multiple functions. So the bigger they are, the more shade, the more cooling, more habitats and so on. And that's where some of these smaller trees are a bit deficient. But of course, in the case of the crepe myrtle, it does look splendid and it's

0: habitats and so on. And that's where some of these smaller trees are a bit deficient. But of course, in the case of the crepe myrtle, it does look splendid and it's very good in a small garden. So if you've got a small courtyard or something of that sort, really suits well. As a street tree, for many people, leaves a bit to be desired.
1: Yeah. And does the different colours, because I've found with some trees, like I'm thinking, bougainvillea, for instance, yes. The white ones can be a bit more delicate to grow than those flamboyant coloured ones. Is that similar in the crepe myrtle world?
0: No, the crepe myrtle's pretty hardy all around, and the colour really doesn't affect its hardiness. It'll do well. Many of the crepe myrtles in Melbourne originally were the single species, and that was the Lagerstromia indica, but there are quite a few hybrids now, and they are a little more vigorous, but the colour is really just what people want and where they plant them.
1: Right, OK, thank you for clearing that up. I love my white bougainvillea, by the way. We've got Greg, Wes on the line, sorry, from Berwick. Hi, Wes.
2: Hi, how are you?
1: Good, mate. Have you got a question for Greg?
2: Oh, yes, thanks. There's a 100-foot coastal redwood right on Lyle Street, Berwick, and how do you get a tree onto the Significant Tree Register?
0: You nominate it. So anyone can go to the National Trust's website. There's a little button there called Trust Trees, and there's a nomination form. And all we really require, and this is what we want more and more trees because there are lots of good trees around. So if you've got a really tall redwood, and you'll be up against some pretty good competition, there are some terrific redwoods at Mount Macedon and in the Dandenongs, but if you've got a good one, all you have to do is go onto that website. It's a relatively simple form. And the sort of thing you need to measure the girth of the tree, its height, the canopy spread, and where it is. If there's any history known about that tree, we'd also be grateful.
2: Okay.
1: There you go. You got a bit of homework there, Wes.
2: Oh, that's awesome. Thank you.
1: Good on you, mate. Thanks for the call. I'm talking to Greg Moore here about all your gardening needs, and the text line is going off for you, Greg. You're a popular man. What about this one? Is now the right time to prune my three Japanese maples? One needs to be repotted. Do I take off all the spindly growth?
0: Yes. Okay. So with those Japanese maples, it's a good time of the year to be having a look at them. Normally, I would recommend waiting just another week or two, but things seem to be warming up very early this year, so you could probably do that straight away. They're a good tree to shape and take off any of the sort of dead spindly bits and dead sticks. You can really make a difference to your Japanese maples if you get in and give them a bit of a shape and a bit of a sort of a haircut early, and now's the time to do it. They will respond really well. Try not to cut any branches that are bigger. So fine stuff, by all means, go for it. But leave the larger branches because they don't always respond to a hard pruning well, and they don't always grow over as well as other species. So, yes, go for it now in the next week or so.
1: There you go. And this is from Diana on the text line too. Can I ask if it's not too late to move a silver birch that's been in the ground for 1.5 years? It's just 50 centimetres in the wrong spot, and she's texting from Castlemaine.
0: No, look, so not too late to move it. Normally, you need a bit of preparation, but because it's a relatively young tree and not very tall, you'll get away with it now. Normally, I'd recommend that if you're moving something larger, you start the planning about a year out. But luckily for this one, you can move it, and doing it now would be really wise. And try and take as much of the root system as you can. I know it sounds obvious, but what people have got to remember is when you take a larger part of the root system, you take a larger amount of soil, and it can be very heavy. But if you're only moving it a few centimetres, you should be able to do it successfully, and now's the time to do it.
1: There you go. That's Greg Moore who's chatting to us. Greg is the chair of the Victorian Significant Tree Register and garden guru. This one also on the text line from Tia. She has an old rose with a grass-like weed growing through the knobbly base. Can't pull them all out. Is there any effective weed killer that won't damage the rose?
0: You could probably try a herbicide, and if you're very careful and only apply it to the weed, you can pull it off. But it's very easy to be a little bit careless with these sorts of sprays and chemicals, so be a little bit careful. My advice would be just simply keep pruning the top.

0: off it, and you'll starve it. It'll take a little while, and I know exactly what she's talking about. Those big old roses, they have that knobbly growth at the back,
1: and
0: things do get in there. So I try just keep pulling it out. And if you do it, say, once a week, make it part of your ritual, you know, and when you go for your walk one day or when you come in for dinner one night, you just go out and pull off any green bits.
1: Pour yourself a glass of red and just do it, make a thing of it.
0: Yeah.
1: Yeah, this is from Liz on the text line too. She has an evergreen magnolia that's too tall for the position. Can she cut it back hard, and if so, when?
0: Okay, if you're going to cut back an evergreen magnolia, you can do it. It's a pity because they don't respond necessarily well to pruning, but you can do it, and now is the time to do it. So the call is timely. People are ringing in and saying, can they prune now? If you're pruning ornamental plants, as opposed to fruit trees, for example, because some fruit trees have very specific pruning requirements, now's not a bad time to do it. And for those that are interested in pruning roses, for example, or some of the specialist pruning of fruit trees, it's about this time of the year that a number of the garden societies will run their pruning courses. So keep an eye out in the local area and you'll see something come up fairly soon.
1: Yeah, and there's always the Google, the gardening Google
0: Indeed.
1: Out there as well, which I've used a few times. Somebody's asking about trimming a mulberry tree.
0: Okay, so mulberry tree is tough as boots, and it depends what you want to do with it. Normally, people don't like to trim them because they love that sort of shaggy dog look where the mulberry hangs down.
1: I love that too, yeah.
0: And they're really lovely when they go all the way to the ground. And from time to time, people do get in and prune them, and they respond very well. So if you want to prune your mulberry, you can do it now. My advice is if it's a very old mulberry, don't take to it too hard. So, you know, maybe 10% this year and a little bit next year if you want to do it. But no, mulberries will respond well to that. But keep that sort of drooping look if you can, because it really is a wonderful aesthetic.
1: Thank you, Greg. And there's another question here too. Can I prune hard a 20-year-old or Laura Petula?
0: Okay. Look, you
1: she's having a problem with possums.
0: Yeah, look, if it's having a trouble with possums, deal with the possums first, wait for spring to see where it shoots, and then do the pruning. But there's no point pruning it if it's still being grazed by possums, because what you'll find is your pruning will add to the flavour of the tree, and the possums will come back big time.
1: Right.
0: Because when you prune it, you're putting an extra stress on. When you put the extra stress on, some of the starch turns to sugar. The sugar is what the possums are after. So don't prune it before you get rid of it or deal with the possums. And in when I say deal with or get rid of the possums, what I mean by that is to put a banding around it and prevent the canopy of that tree touching other trees so the possums can't get to it, because they will keep coming back.
1: Yes, as we all know. But Greg is the chair of the Victorian Significant Tree Register. This is interesting, Greg. What do you think of the state's new statewide canopy tree planting control? It protects only trees in the frontage, 6 metres in the front and 4.5 metres in the rear. In Whitehorse, the state government allowed the citywide tree protection control to lapse as a result of its new control after 8 years of success with the council's local control. The community there is a little bit up in arms.
0: Yeah, and so they should be.
1: Yeah.
0: The state government, and I better say the previous state government, because perhaps the new one under the new Premier will have a different approach, has managed through its planning regulations tree canopy very, very badly. So Melbourne is losing canopy cover very, very rapidly.
1: Why?
0: Because all of the controls are about development. And so, for example, the previous state government had a canopy cover target of 30%, which everybody knows they've got no hope of reaching. So there's no point having a target that's completely unreachable under the current planning regime. So Melbourne will continue to lose trees. Local communities should be up in arms about it. And the other thing, of course, is that the line clearing regulations in Victoria are still the most draconian in the country, which is really strange, because Victoria used to have a sort of a real pride in its environmentalism, and that's long gone. But the fact is that we don't look after our urban trees properly. And so the caller or the texter is absolutely right. And this is something that's going to affect trees, not just in the city, but in country towns and regional centres. And in fact, it is having a big effect. So I'm really pleased that

0: they've brought that to our attention.
1: And what can people do?
0: Local members. So what I think what's going to happen is we're going to have a summer that's going to be really, really hot. And it's likely to be this one because we're in an El Nino and all of the signs are that this is going to be a really significant El Nino. Now, I desperately hope it's not, but if it is, we will probably have some heat waves. In those heat waves, people will become ill. There are increased hospitalizations and, of course, sadly, much higher rates of heat wave related deaths. And the last big heat wave incident we had was back in 2009, the heat wave that surrounded Black Saturday, and 374 people died. Now, Melbourne had a higher canopy cover then, significantly higher than it has now. And so if we have a significant heat wave in future, there's a real concern that there will be hundreds of people who won't survive that heat wave.
1: So it's incredibly important. Thank you for talking about that, because that's not something I've actually ever heard of. And thank you for bringing that to my attention. Philip is on the line for you, Greg.
2: Oh, hello, Greg. Todd as well.
1: Hi.
2: I have the most expensive dwarf early moorpark apricot tree, and unfortunately the ornamental pear in the backyard has cross-pollinated it, and I've got little brown berries which I've cut off. Now, I'm concerned that will it still be an apricot tree this year, and I've actually beheaded the ornamental pears in the back. So will it revert or not, or do I have to buy another?
0: No, you don't have to buy another. If it has cross-pollinated, and I'd wait to see that it was the actual pears that had cross-pollinated, it is possible, but it's more likely that it's some other apricot in your area, and just see what comes out of it. But if those are not what you want, don't despair, because next year it should be back to normal.
2: Oh, thank you, Greg.
1: That's nice. That's good to know, isn't it, Philippa?
2: Oh, look, I saw the little brown berries on it and I thought, where are my apricot? I was concerned because it was no longer a rather soft pink peach blossom. It was white, and then it produced these multiple stems of little brown berries, the same as the ornamental pear. So fingers crossed, Greg.
0: Yep, yes. You should be right in future years.
1: Let us know how you get on, Philippa.
2: I will do, thank you.
1: All right, thank you, and thanks very much for the call. Somebody's pulling you up here, Greg, and saying, previous state government, we haven't had the election yet.
0: Well, I meant the leadership.
1: I
0: thought governments changed when the leader changed. So I'm not exactly sure how that works, and I don't want to be advised of the intricacies, because really I don't want to get into the politics of this.
1: You don't want to open that can of worms.
0: No.
1: Let's get Anne on the line from Ararat. Good morning, Anne.
3: Good morning. I would like to move a Chinese maple, which is about 3 metres high, and it hasn't lost all its leaves. It hasn't gone, you know, it's usually deciduous, so it hasn't lost its leaves. Can I move it?
0: Yes, you can move it. Look, that's going to be a little bit difficult to move. 3 metres high, you need to take as much of the root mass as you can. Make sure that you irrigate it before you move it, and make sure that you put it into a nicely prepared hole. And by that, I mean not too deep, not too shallow, and as wide as the root ball, and make sure that you've irrigated that hole before you put the plant in it, because once you put that tree in, you're going to have to look after it very, very closely for the next probably 3 or 4 months, and probably right over summer as well.
3: Oh, fine. With a hot summer coming on.
0: But yeah, now's the time to do it.
3: Fine. Thank you very much.
1: There you go, Ad. You have a wonderful weekend, and thanks very much for the call. It's been fascinating. We've covered quite a bit of ground.
0: We certainly moved through those questions today, Todd.
1: I've got a full board more. We could keep going, but let's do it next time.
0: Look forward to that as well.
1: Greg Moore is the chair of Significant Trees in Significant Tree Register, I should say, in Victoria. And really fascinating chat. Coming up next, the surprising news I've been talking about this morning regarding esteemed Australian actress Belinda Giblin. That's coming up. But before we get there, we've been asking you for your suggestions for your quintessential infrastructure theme songs. That was the musical throwdown earlier with Brian and Pat. And we threw down some of the songs. Pat is our producer that you speak to when you give us a call, and he puts the show together with me. We've tallied up the results, and this was the winner.

0: Simon and Garfunkel. That was America. So that was our musical throwdown from earlier in the show. We were asking for infrastructure theme songs. That was Pat's choice. That was America. That came in at 45% of the vote. Brian Nankervis's choice, another Simon and Garfunkel, was 59th Street Bridge song. That came in at 42%, so they were neck and neck. And then my choice, another Simon and Garfunkel, infrastructure song, was Bridge Over Troubled Waters. Melbourne, 13%. I'm cut to the quick. I'm going to have to try harder. It is 9:46 at the moment. You're on ABC 774 and I'm Todd McKinney.
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0: Welcome to the show and welcome to Saturday. I hope you're having a lovely day, whatever you're doing this morning. I am Todd McKinney. I'm sitting in the chair of Jacinta while she's away on the text line. We just got a text saying, bring back Jacinta. So you'll be pleased to know she will come back. She's coming. She's off working on another project for the moment. And I'm absolutely loving hearing from you all and chatting. And you've been playing along today really nicely with the inappropriate funeral songs. Keep them coming on the text line or call on 1300 222 774. Now, I went to a play the other day at the Athenaeum Theatre, which was Still Magnolias. It's a play, if you know, are familiar with the movie was, it's become a cult classic. You will absolutely love the play. And then I was Googling the cast and I came across this yesterday and I wanted to bring this up. The headline, because I think this is surprising, this news. The headline on this news site was, a beloved Home and Away star has tragically passed away at home after battling poor health. Co-stars and fans pay emotional tribute. And then it goes on to say, the Australian soap opera community is mourning the loss of the beloved actress Belinda Giblin, famous for her role as Martha Stewart in the hit series Home and Away. She passed away peacefully at her home at the age of 75, following a period of declining health. Though she is gone, Belinda Giblin's artistic legacy and her classic performances will live on in the memory of her fans. The loss of Belinda Giblin is a major one. Ray Maher, her longtime co-star and friend, sorry, I'm laughing, I shouldn't be laughing, her longtime co-star and friend expressed his sorrow. I've lost a dear friend and a wonderful acting partner. Belinda was a woman of rare talent and generous heart. She will be dearly missed. What are your memories of Belinda Giblin? Let me know, 0437 774 774. Now, the reason this surprises me is because she is standing right in front of me now. That's her coming out of the coffin. Belinda, welcome to the show. Congratulations on being alive. Did you know that was on the internet?
3: I have seen it and...
0: Well, how?
3: Well, I Googled myself once and I thought, my God, I'm dead. It's the first I've heard of it. What I had heard is my daughter rang me and said, Mum, have you seen this? You're dead. And this incredible eulogy. And I, you know, my immediate reaction, and still is, absolute horror and anger that somebody or AI or something has created this complete myth that I am dead.
0: Did it feel weird?
3: It felt awful. And I would, if I could sue somebody, I would sue somebody. I'm that angry about it because where it comes from, I don't know.
0: It just shows you, doesn't it, that you just can't believe everything on the internet.
3: Well,
0: but that's
3: the point is
0: the lowest of the low.
3: My character on Home and Away was sick. And I think I had talked about my mother dying of breast cancer when I was very young. And I don't know how it works. I don't know whether someone's put out some hideous rumour, but it is awful, and it was particularly awful for my family.
0: And now just, I've dragged it back up.
3: And now
0: again,
3: you've dragged it back up. But look, I'm glad you have, because I'm very much alive and I haven't stopped working.
0: You are, because I've just hugged you and I've felt you skin to skin. It was one of the best things that's happened to me all morning. I saw the show. I saw Steel Magnolias on Tuesday. Not just you, the entire cast is just brilliant, because a lot of people out there will be familiar with the movie. Now, the movie, if you haven't seen the movie, it really is a cult classic. And the cast, look at the cast from the movie. So it's Sally Field, Shirley MacLaine, Julia Roberts, Olympia Dukakis, Dolly Parton, Daryl Hannah. And then we have our Australian cast, who agreed to step in to roles played by those iconic Hollywood actors. Was it a hard decision for you all to say, yeah, we'll give it a crack, knowing the movie is so loved?
3: Yes, but the play came first. That's the thing that people don't know. Robert Harling, who wrote this play, written by a man about women.
0: Yeah, because it's all women, there's no men in it.
3: And it's a true story. It's about his sister and all the women who worked in that salon and all the neighbours.
0: Well, tell us the story for those people that don't know it.
3: Well, it's about a group of women who come together in a Truvy's beauty salon, hair salon, every Saturday, and have all neighbours and have known each other for years. And it's their sanctuary, their support group. They share their tragedies and their celebrations. And we go through death and marriage. And
0: I cried. I shed a tear in Act Two.
3: And I bet you laughed.
0: And
3: laughed. He's written how he understands women so well. I do know, because he'd been through this whole experience. The play came long before the film.
0: And Lisa McCune plays the role played by Sally Field.
3: By Sally Field.
0: Who's Shelby's mother. And that's when I cried, because that rave of hers at the end, like, and I don't want to give any spoilers away, because you need to go and experience it for yourselves. You laugh through tears, which is such a great emotion to feel. You play Weezer, who's, well, she's crabby. She's just been in a bad mood for 40 years, which she says herself. You get some killer lines, Belinda. I'm talking to Belinda Giblin, by the way.
3: Yeah.
0: She's in Steel Magnolias at the moment.
3: Yes, well, that was in the film, for those people who've seen the film. That's the Shirley MacLaine role. It's an absolute delight to play, of course, because she has no filters. She's has more money than God. She's probably the wealthiest woman in town. She's had several marriages, three ungrateful children, and has been in a very bad mood for 40 years. But a heart of gold. And these women in the salon, when they meet, they're a support group for each other. And she loves them. And they love her, and she is cantankerous.
0: And it's great too, because you enter sort of through, I'd say, two-thirds of the way through the first act, maybe, and you come in with force, looking completely different to any of the others, with that short grey wig, and you come in with gusto, and the dialogue is flying out of your mouth, and it's like we sort of hang on to our seats as an audience.
3: Yes, she does. It's a little bit like, I always think, Kramer in
0: Seinfeld,
3: every one of his entrances. Well, I slam the door, the bell goes. I mean, and it's a joy to play that kind of
0: no-filtered,
3: wonderful role.
0: Because we all know that woman, I think, or that person, men and women, who get to a certain age and they think, what have I got to lose?
3: Absolutely.
0: I'm going to say, I know, I think my mum is actually like that, and I love her for it. Like, I understand that woman, and you play it so well. Let's go back a little bit, because people, let's have a chat to Jill, actually. She's got something to say. Jill's on the line from Surrey Hills. Hi, Jill.
4: Oh, good morning, Todd. I'm loving your program and loving listening to your wacky humour on a Saturday morning. And Belinda, I'm very pleased that I'm listening to you live.
0: Yes, and live and alive.
3: News of my death is premature, I'm afraid.
4: I saw you in a fantastic play. I've never forgotten it. It packed a punch. It was Blonde Poison.
3: Oh, bless you. That was...
4: I loved it.
3: That was my one-woman show, which we took everywhere to the Opera House. And we, I brought it down here to the Playhouse.
4: Yes. Brilliant.
3: And it was... Oh, thank you, because it was one of my great memories and one of the best roles I've ever had.
4: Well,
3: thank you.
4: Maybe you should do it again.
3: Well, yeah, although I'm not sure. It's about a German Jew who worked for the Gestapo during the war and pointed out other Jews for capture. It was
0: That's a heavy night.
3: To save her life.
0: Right.
3: Yes, it was, but it was a brilliantly written play.
0: Well, thank you, Jill. Thanks for that memory.
4: Thank you.
0: And I'm glad you got to talk to Belinda while she's alive, which is wonderful. Hey, thanks very much. Hey, well, we're on a bit of a theme today, Belinda, and we've been talking about, a little bit later in the show, I'm talking to Carolyn Vaughan about funeral planning.
3: Oh, God.
0: And so there's a little bit of a segue in there, but I've been asking people to compile a list of inappropriate funeral songs, and they're coming through thick and fast. And we've got this on the text line. This is from Chris. Both Ends Burning by Roxy Music. Are you the sort of person, Belinda, who would plan a funeral?
3: Oh, God, no. No, I plan to live forever. my theme song would be Always Look on the Bright Side of Life.
0: Yeah, that's true.
3: Or on the right side of life. No, I don't. I don't like to. I really would love to live to 100, people say to me.
0: But I think you can these days.
3: Of course, and I'm fit as all hell.
0: Yeah.
3: I never get sick, and I've got...
0: Could you please touch wood while you say that, please? I don't want to be responsible.
3: Wood?
0: That's wood. Touch my head. I want to go back to the early days, because when I look at your resume, which, if I can say, is like the resume of 10 women, it's an extraordinary career. But when I first was sort of discovering television and being able to watch television, it was the days of Grundy had the game shows and Crawford's had all of the television drama that

0: I cut my teeth on. You know, that's,
1: sure.
0: And when I look at your resume, Matlock Police Division 4 Homicide, Skyways.
1: I was in all of them.
0: You were television drama. Was that? Would you call that the golden era of Australian television?
1: Well, I don't. The fact is, well, Hector Crawford had a monopoly of Australian television. He had a lot of shows going at once. I started in black and white on a Matlock, and my co-star in that very first episode, my first television role, was none other than Ray Maher, who played the villain.
0: Oh, really? And then, of course, you revisited each other in Home and Away.
1: Exactly. And he had a mullet and I rode a racehorse. That's what I remember. But Hector Crawford, very avuncular figure, used to say, I was in work for 12 years with Crawford Productions, constantly going from one
0: show to the next. It's almost like a rep company, isn't it?
1: It
0: really
1: was.
0: In television.
1: Because he'd say, when I finished The Box, which was, you know, a rather groundbreaking.
0: In about 75, I think, somewhere around
1: there. It was 73, I think, The Box. Well, that's when I started. And it was a very daring, you know, risque show in those days. But you know, he would say when I finished that, he would say, do you want to go into Sullivan's? Would you like to go into Carson's Law? Would you like to go into... And so we would just skip off.
0: It's great to having a producer like that who's on your team.
1: Yeah.
0: I just wanted to read this to you. This is from James in Docklands. We're coming up to the news. I'm going to have to let you go. But this says, I've never met Belinda, but her dad, Edward, delivered me at Tanworth-based hospital over 50 years ago, and my middle name is after him. That's from James.
1: Lord, my gosh. Well, my dad was an obstetrician gynecologist in Tamworth, where I grew up.
0: Yeah.
1: And I still call home.
0: Yes.
1: And dad was, I run into people everywhere who say, your father delivered me.
0: How wonderful. Well, I'm going to have to let you go because the news waits for absolutely nobody. But Belinda Giblin, it's been an absolute joy. And I want to urge all of you out there in Melbourne, go and see Steel Magnolias at the Athenaeum Theatre. It is, it's a laugh, it's a cry. It's so well acted by every single member of the company. And it's a company full of women. I know a lot of you out there will be loving that. Thank you for coming in, because I know you've got a matinee today too.
1: I do, that's right.
0: Oh, you better go and rest your voice. I'm Todd McKenny, you're on ABC 774.

0: ABC News with Michaela Ortolan. Good morning. FIFA has scrapped plans to sell off the World Cup. FIFA President Gianni Infantino says the proposal to raise nearly $6 billion by selling a stake to private investors will not proceed. He says the project has created divisions that are no longer in the interest of the objective set out in the first place. The move follows resistance from European soccer's ruling body, UEFA, and other world football federations, and the resignation of a top FIFA official. US President Donald Trump is hailing his deal to disarm Hamas and move the peace process in Gaza forward as a great breakthrough. Hamas says it has agreed to fully disarm if Israel withdraws from the Gaza Strip and ends its attack. A senior Israeli official says the IDF will not leave Gaza unless the militant group undergoes genuine disarmament. 18-year-old Tala Al-Maghrib lives in Gaza and says she's skeptical that the deal will hold.
1: All we want it is a normal life and see an end. However, after everything people in Gaza have experienced, it is difficult to feel completely convinced until we see real change in the ground.
0: Protesters have taken to the streets of the Spanish capital Madrid to demonstrate against tens of thousands of migrants who crossed into the North African territory of Ceuta. The Spanish government says most of the estimated 60,000 migrants have returned to Morocco. 57 people are believed to have died while attempting the crossing. Spain's Prime Minister Pedro Sanchez says the influx of people amounted to an invasion of Spanish territory.
2: Ceuta is a Spanish city, and the scenes we saw yesterday I condemn in the most energetic way. I reject them. I condemn them. I condemn them as deplorable. They were a violation of the territorial integrity of a Spanish city.
0: The head of a company